0: be seen over the White House. The UFC event is on June 14th, Flag Day, and President Trump's 80th birthday. IndyCar is hosting a race in Washington, D.C. in August as part of the 250th celebrations. At the White House, Jared Halpern, Fox News.
1: Drivers in Oakland, California are learning the hard way that the city's new speed cameras don't blink. In just 40 days, the program's racked up 82,000 speeding tickets and 69,000 warnings. That's more than 2,000 tickets a day. And officials say the 35 cameras are handing out about 60 citations per camera per day for all those lead-footed drivers. I'm Carmen Roberts. This is Fox News.
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3: Clear to partly cloudy skies through the evening hours is still going to remain quite hot, and we can't rule out an isolated pop-up shower or thunderstorm, but most areas are going to remain dry. We'll have temperatures slowly falling off into the 80s before bottoming out overnight into the low 60s, and winds will be out of the east at about 10 to 15. And then a couple of hot days on tap for Thursday and Friday, with highs both days in the low 90s. From the Flag Skywatch Weather Center, I'm Chief Meteorologist Dean Wysocki.
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5: 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Our number, hello, 877-381-3811. 877-381-3811. Speaking of Hannity, Sean Hannity, how are you, my friend?
6: My brother, the great one. Thank me. God bless us. How am I? What's going on?
5: First of all, we're going to do this podcast.
6: I just compliment you. So you did my podcast, and we drop it tomorrow morning at 10 o'clock. 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And Apple's another place, but it's like we're
5: it was a blast.
6: Friends. We're just joking around, cutting up, and then talking serious. But I wanted people to see another side of you that I know, and you know, hear people hear this great constitutional scholar, a guy that loves our framers and our founders and our Constitution. And, you know, the great philosophers that inspired these people. And you know all of this more than anyone else that I know, more than anyone, frankly, in the country, probably. And, you know, and you describe a lot of this background and you go into it in great, great detail. And then we evolve and I tell a few funny stories about you. And we talk about our friend Rush and how much we miss him. And one funny story about you, me, and Rush having lunch. It was hilarious, only because you were. Just was a great time. And then we went out to lunch together. We had a great day. It was fun.
5: It's like the old days because, truth be told, we're just so busy and far apart that it rarely happens.
6: Oh, my gosh.
5: And,
6: so busy.
5: But it was a lot of fun. It was a lot of fun, and I think the viewers are going to love it.
6: I mean, it's not like we were really even doing a show. It was just like, you know, although I was trying to bring out of you what I know about you so others can know it about you.
5: Did you
6: there was
5: succeed?
6: A method to my madness, but, oh, definitely. I never fail, Mark, ever. I'm only kidding.
5: Now you sound like Rush.
6: But
5: yeah.
6: Mark Levin, yes. The great one, F. Lee Levin and Sean right. Hannity are nothing but for me. And there's truth to that, actually.
5: There is truth to that,
6: because he paved the way for all of us. We talk about that.
5: And we miss him deeply.
6: About him? Oh, my, Mark, I can't believe it's 5 years. I can't believe it.
5: Crazy. Crazy.
6: And we talk about it on the podcast. And I said it then. I think you in your own way said it then. I don't know if you remember. I'll tell a story that we didn't talk about on the air now. And I remember David, his brother, who is just a sweetheart, called me just before Rush announced that he had advanced stage 4 lung cancer, which when you hear it, if you know anything about cancer, you know it's a death sentence. You just know. And David said, look, I was sworn to secrecy. I wanted to give you a little bit of a heads up. So, because I know you're going on right after my brother. And David's been my agent my entire career. He's your agent, too. I mean, I don't think it's a secret. No. And he did it to help me. And I got on the phone with you. Mm-hmm. And we listened to that together. And we were heartbroken. I'm not going to lie. I mean, I was crying. I was upset. Mm-hmm. And it was so and he was so stoic when he said it. I think one of the greatest things is when the president gave him the Medal of Freedom. Love that. Yeah. At the State of the Union. And that was just a heart. And I remember I looked up at the clock and it's 3:05 and I'm on right after he just announced this, and I've got to like wipe my eyes clean. And, you know, what am I going to say? I didn't know what I was going to say, Mark. Mm-hmm. And then I kind of like took his lead because he said it so stoically, like he did everything. And I just said, I'm gonna follow that example. And mm-hmm. what I said at the time of his passing, and nobody can ever replace this guy.
5: No.
6: You know, everyone says, oh, they're all a bunch of Rush Limbaugh wannabes. I remember being criticized by people saying, you're no Rush Limbaugh. I'm like, you're right. you got no argument for me.
5: Exactly. Yeah.
6: I mean, there's only one Babe Ruth. There's mm-hmm. only one Lou Gehrig. You know, he was one of one, as my friend Patrick Bet-David said. One of one. Nobody mm-hmm. else like him. There's nobody else like you either. You know,
3: or
6: and
3: you.
6: What you do. Well, you know, if you really want to be successful in our business, to me, you have to be your authentic self. You have to find your own voice. There's a great scene in Howard Stern's movie. I don't know if you ever watched Private Parts of the movie. Did you ever watch it?
5: No.
6: You need... Just the way you said that. No, never watched it. But I relate to that.
5: By the way, I'm not a Howard Stern hater. I'm not a Howard Stern hater.
6: No,
5: I think...
6: Not. And I think what he gifted, talented yeah. broadcasters ever. I don't know why he went woke. The old
5: he went
6: Stern
5: woke.
6: Would have loved Donald Trump.
5: Yeah, but
6: yeah,
5: but
6: the old Stern
5: I thought he was
6: loved,
5: hilarious.
6: Loved Trump.
5: Yeah,
6: he did things. He was great. I don't like the. I don't know what happened to him. I just don't.
3: I agree.
6: And he doesn't care. He's like, I don't give a damn what you think. If you think I'm woke or whatever, but okay. Well, everybody that I knew growing up that always listened to him. They don't listen to him anymore because they like the old guy better.
5: He was much the libertarian.
3: Yeah.
6: Yeah, and he's just a great broadcaster. But there's a scene in that movie, and I lived as a radio nomad traveling around the country when I first got into it and worked for no money, little money. I mean, I never thought I'd be successful at anything. I just knew that I loved doing it, and I feel to this day blessed to be able to do it. But there's a scene where he's starting out in radio, and I don't think you did this. I think in large part because I coached you through it.
5: Yeah, exactly.
6: But and I had no coaching, no help, no. But having listened to radio, I thought I had to sound like a radio guy. And, you know, he does this scene, and now a check of our weather, hazy, hot, humid, chance of late afternoon thunderstorms. Right now, it's 76 degrees in the big city here on WWWW. And that's not Howard Stern. But
5: no.
6: When he evolved into his natural personality, his natural self, doing what only he could do and only he could pull off, he was amazing.
5: Remind people about Formatics. That time I came to your house, I had these 5x7 cards. And you said, you know, Mark, you're great at substance. And I said, but I don't know how to get in and out. Explain.
6: So the story is, if and maybe
5: I didn't even want to do radio
6: the podcast. We'll save it for another one. But here's okay. So I kept pushing you to fill in for me, and you didn't want to do it, and you were reluctant, and you were a pain in the ass about it. To be very blunt. And I'm like, Mark, you're a natural. You'd be great at it. You were born to do this. Trust me, I know. And you said, well, how do you do that intro thing? And I'm like, okay. I wrote down on little blue cards, hi, I'm Mark Levin, filling in for my friend Sean Hannity. Here's our toll-free telephone number, 1-800-941-SEAN. And then you said to me, I remember I started laughing. You go, then what do I do? Then I said, be you and talk and just prepare, you know, look at whatever the issues are that you're going to want to talk about. You don't have to script it, but know what you want to talk about and then let your natural passion take over. Give out the phone number and then start taking calls. And then sure enough, get off my phone, you big dope. You know, I don't know where that came from, but that came flying out pretty early on. And then I would say, okay, they're going to tell you, you know, at 20 after the hour to take a break. They'll give you the break sign. You go, okay, I wrote out another card. Okay, guys, we got to take a break. We're going to come back. When we come back, your phone calls are coming up next. The number is 800-941-SEAN. I'm Mark Levin, and for Sean Hannity, your calls are next. And I wrote it out for you. That was all the teaching I did. I mean, I'd like to take credit for your brilliant brain, but God gets credit for that. Remember what
5: you know what's funny? Let me add to this. I once said to Rush, what am I going to do? There's you and there's Hannity. So all the air's been taken out. You got, he said, but nobody's heard from you. From you.
6: He was right.
5: Each of us are different.
6: Mm-hmm.
5: And then he once told me, Sean, I don't know if he ever told you this. He said, you know who you remind me of, F. Lee? He called me F. Lee all the time. He never called me Mark. In private, it was F. Lee, F. Lee. Okay. Or Flea. He called me Flea.
6: But F. Lee was F. Lee Bailey from the O.J. Simpson
5: Bailey.
6: Trial.
5: Yes.
6: Correct.
5: Yeah. But he said, you remind me of Joe Pine. I said,
6: oh,
5: Joe
6: yeah.
5: Pine?
6: Yeah, now, great guy, radio pioneer.
5: You know, from L.A. and Bob Grant worked. I said, well, why? Because I didn't know anything. He said, you just do. Look it up. I looked at him and said, geez, I remind you of Joe Pine? Okay. Well, Joe Pine was a great broadcaster. Bob Grant, you and I were best buddies with him, was a great broadcaster. We learned a lot from him.
6: Get off my phone, you scumbag.
5: He's another
6: great.
5: Oh,
6: my
5: great.
6: God. You,
5: but, you know, Sean, you were great. Hey, seriously. You're a huge broadcaster. Let me say it. Don't interrupt. You're a huge broadcaster.
6: Yeah.
5: Everybody says to me, Sean reminds me of the guy next door. This is important. And I know you personally. Nothing has ever gone to your head. You're not arrogant. You don't need to be seen at fancy events. You pretty much keep to yourself. You have a handful of buddies and friends and so forth. You're a family man. You are the guy next door. That's who you are. And that is a great, it's not a role, it is reality. And you work your ass off as well. You work your ass off for radio, for TV. Go ahead.
6: This is very hard for me to listen to compliments about me, to be very honest.
5: It's true.
6: But, you know, the only thing I can say to that is this, is that I feel like I've lived an undeserved life. We talked about this on the podcast that drops tomorrow at 10 a.m. And more importantly, Mark, I if I have any little talent or ability, is I can take all the information that is news of the day for my audience, compress it, and even take articles from very smart people way smarter than me, and relay the content, the meaning, the insight that people are trying to express to their readers that nobody has time to read anymore anyway, but that's our job to read. And people live very, very busy lives. You know who makes this country great, Mark? Not me. Nobody on the air. The people that make this country great, I will say our president has more courage than, you know, any politician in the last 150 years. But it's the people that work hard every day. The firemen, the policemen, the garbage men, the nurses, the doctors, the lawyers, they get up, they work hard, they pay their taxes, they play by the rules, they raise their kids, they go to church or synagogue over the weekend, they cook breakfast, they make lunch for their kids for school, they help them study at night, they crash and get up and grind it out the next day again. Those are the people. That's who I identify with. That is who, where I came from. That has never left me, and it's never going to leave me. If it was going to leave me, it would have left me a long time ago. Mm-hmm. And I've never forgotten that part of my life. My parents were much better people than me in my mind. They worked their fingers to the bone. They had very difficult, hard lives. They were both, you know, both grew up dirt poor. All four of my grandparents come from Ireland, dirt poor. And I know I stand on their shoulders, just like I know how great your dad was. I know how great your family was. And I know, you know, they're all looking down from heaven. And, you know, and then there's a big smile on their face because they played the role in our success. And all your listeners right now, hearing us right now, you know, the Levinites, as you call them, it's almost like a book in the Bible. They all have their story to tell, and it's very similar to our story. And I'm going to tell you something. When I was a contractor for 10 years, and I said this to Sage Steele, and I was just on her podcast, and, you know, when I was when I worked in restaurants for 10 years, nobody wanted a selfie. Nobody wanted an autograph. I was lucky to get a paycheck. I was grateful to get a paycheck. And, you know, people ask me every once in a while, well, does it get it, you know, if they see me taking a lot of selfies or something, I'm like, no, I'm grateful because I don't have the job that I love, but for them. Mm-hmm. And I've never forgotten that. You've never forgotten that. And, you know, the people that are listening to us now, I want them to know how great they are. And how much we appreciate them, how much we know how good things are. If we care a lot about this country, the reason we are all so passionate in fighting for our beliefs, like, for example, on Iran, I don't want our children and grandchildren inheriting a bunch of Islamo-fascists that chant death to Israel, death to America, with nuclear weapons and ballistic missiles that can reach London and Paris, holding the world hostage. And I don't really feel like arguing with stupid people that can't see that. I just don't. So I care about those people, their families, their children, their grandchildren, because it's really not about us anymore, Mark. You know, our days are numbered here. We're on God's time. All of us, everybody listening, we're all on God's time. And he'll call us all home one day.
5: We're going to have to go.
6: And
5: but
6: I'll be
5: that
6: right
5: said,
6: next to you.
5: What I wanted to also mentioned, and Rush was a big supporter of Netanyahu in Israel. You're a big supporter of
6: big
5: Netanyahu
6: time.
5: In Israel. I'm
6: big
5: a big
6: time.
5: Supporter of yep. Netanyahu in Israel. And it is a legitimate, strong, conservative position. Is it not? Quickly, I got 30 seconds.
6: Mark, it is, and I'll tell you right now, the rise of anti-Semitism in this country, the halls of Congress, college campuses, on the airwaves, is repulsive to me.
5: Mm-hmm.
6: That's it.
5: No, you're a great
6: and
5: guy.
6: And I have no patience for any of it.
5: So 10 a.m. Eastern time tomorrow, ladies and gentlemen, you're going to want to watch Sean's podcast on Spotify and YouTube and Apple. We have never done
6: Hanging
5: this.
6: Hanging out with Sean Hannity.
5: Hanging out with Sean Hannity. We look forward to it. God bless you, man. Take care.
6: God bless you, great one. Bye.
5: You too, buddy. We'll be right back.
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0: certainly didn't get to everything today, but it doesn't matter. It doesn't matter. We did what we wanted to do, and we did it the way we wanted to do it. And you've got, again, in Newark, New Jersey, at the DHS Center, where they keep illegal aliens and prepare them for deportation. Once again, the Democrats and their mob showed up, obstructed justice, tried to undermine our immigration laws and law enforcement, which is really outrageous, of course. And pepper spray was used to try and push the crowd back. And this Senator Kim says, "I got hit with pepper spray." Well, you know what, a-hole? Maybe you shouldn't have been there, and your fat face shouldn't have been there, and the governor's fat face shouldn't have been there, and all of you people shouldn't have been there. You're undermining our Constitution and law and order. I'll be right back. Folks, if you're turning 65 or you're older, then I know you're like me and getting bombarded with Medicare spam. It's annoying and confusing. 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
3: He says midterms won't affect his war strategy. I'm Carmen Roberts, Fox News. President Trump says that Iran is miscalculating if it thinks it can wait him out on reaching a deal, and reiterated Iran wants one.
4: I don't think they have a choice.
3: Speaking to reporters during a cabinet meeting today, the president said he can outlast Iran as they keep negotiating the framework for a deal.
4: We're not satisfied with it, but we will be. We will be either that or we'll have to just finish the job. They're negotiating on fumes.
5: One big sticking point. President Trump says he is not comfortable with China or Russia taking so-called nuclear dust, a.k.a. enriched uranium, out of Iran. If it doesn't go to the U.S. or get destroyed in place, it has got to be taken by a different agency or a different country.
3: Fox's Peter Doocy at the White House. Meantime, President Trump dismissed a report that said Oman would join Iran to control the Strait of Hormuz and charge ships a toll to pass through it.
4: Oman will behave just like everybody else, and we'll have to blow them up. They understand that. They'll be fine.
3: And oil prices eased over hopes of negotiations will reopen the Strait of Hormuz. U.S. crude fell to mid-April prices, closing around $89.40 a barrel. And that helped boost all three major indexes to close at record high, the Dow at 56.44. A judge sentences Matthew Perry's former live-in assistants to more than 3 years in prison for supplying the ketamine that killed the Friends star in 2023. The judge handed down the sentence in Los Angeles today for Kenneth Iwamasa.
6: The 60-year-old was the first of the five people to reach a deal with prosecutors, pleading guilty in August of 2024 to one count of conspiracy. He also became the most important witness for the prosecution, which is why the jail time is significantly less than what he might have faced.
3: Fox's Michelle Polino, America's listening to Fox News.
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9: Clear to partly cloudy skies through the evening hours is still going to remain quite hot, and we can't rule out an isolated pop-up shower or thunderstorm, but most areas are going to remain dry. We'll have temperatures slowly falling off into the 80s before bottoming out overnight into the low 60s, and winds will be out of the east at about 10 to 15. And then a couple of hot days on tap for Thursday and Friday, with highs both days in the low 90s. From the Flag Skywatch Weather Center, I'm Chief Meteorologist Dean Wysocki.
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0: The Fin, an unapologetic patriot and unapologetic constitutionalist. You can reach him at 877-381-3811.
1: The show went very quickly. Always thank you for being out there. You know, grocery store is going to be more expensive in New York. I have an article here. Mondami's East Harlem grocery store site already got $25 million in New York City taxpayer funds years ago, setting stage for a $55 million boondoggle. This is what I mean. How ridiculous is this? You go into a store, it's got $55 million in taxpayer subsidies. You're not going to see one penny of it, so he can sell eggs and milk cheaper. What is this? And I'll get into that in a moment, but that's how crazy all this crap is, all this defective ideology they call Marxism and the police state that comes with it. It's really horrific, horrific how it's going to destroy the lifestyle of New Yorkers from one borough to the next. And they want to impose this on the country from one state to the next, from one coast to the next. Now, some of you are traveling during the summer, right? Take a little vacation. Some of you are sending your kids to overnight camp or even day camp. Some of you are thinking about tuition. Maybe you're not going to send your kids to public schools, to different alternative schools, or maybe you've got to spend money on tuition for a college. And you're thinking to yourself, where's all this money going to come from? I've got a decent paying job, but I got these damn credit cards. I still have to pay them down. The interest rates through the roof. Other challenges. Well, guess what? I can help you. 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
1: And I can tell you from personal experience, I've worked with them. Mr. Producer's worked with them. My daughter and her husband have worked with them. Terrific results. Terrific results. These are very good people, very professional. So as I was saying, New York Post, Mondami's East Harlem grocery store site already got $25 million in New York City taxpayer funds years ago. Now they're setting stage for a $55 million boondoggle for a grocery store. New York City Mayor Zohran Mamdani's plan to open a $30 million city-owned grocery store in East Harlem is aimed for a site that was already approved for a $25 million public upgrade years ago, setting the stage for a bizarre boondoggle that has even perplexed local business leaders. La Marqueta, the food-focused market between East 111th and East 119th Streets, under the elevated Metro North tracks on Park Avenue, is where Mondami last month proposed to open a government-owned supermarket. Just think of that phrase for a second. We've got 7-Elevens. We've got Wawa's. We got the equivalent all over the place. We've got grocery stores. We've got supermarkets. Government-owned grocery store? Are you kidding me? So, between the $30 million and the $25 million, the total price tag of the market's proposed makeover is a staggering $55 million. And I'm looking at a picture of it now. It's ridiculous. This is what we all mean, those of us who know better. This is why the government should not be running anything. Anything. Pissing away $55 million. The $30 million is an outrageous number by itself, said Stephen Zagor, adjunct associate professor of food studies at Columbia Business School. You'd expect the doorknobs and the cash registers to be solid gold. And to think there's another $25 million allocated years ago for the rest of it, which is well past its prime, I think they would have to revisit that. But they're not going to. They're ideologues, and it's not their money. Affordability, baby. Affordability. According to the 2017 plan presented by EDC officials to local business execs earlier this month, the Marquetta, the market, could get a playground, a dog park, outdoor setting, a market that will offer fresh produce, grocery items, prepared foods, public seating, and a food hall environment. Gee, I think I got one of those in the neighborhood. Do you, Mr. Producer? I don't know about the food hall environment. Do we need a food hall environment? What is this, high school? Mondami never mentioned the EDC's pre-existing project when he unveiled his plans for the public grocery stores for the first time last month, said Anthony Pena, president of the National Supermarket Association. City officials have not been transparent and open about anything they're doing, he said. Of course. It's a democracy. Why be transparent and open? This guy's a buffoon. In one detail that has sparked particular disbelief, the EDC's proposal calls for a parking lot that's outfitted with charging stations for electric vehicles. Electric vehicles tend to be more expensive, so they're catering to a higher income market, the professor said. It sounds like they aren't focused on what they're trying to do in serving East Harlem residents. So electric vehicles are more expensive, electric charging stations, at a grocery store that's really intended for poor people. Again, this is government at work. Remember under Biden, $7, $8, $9 billion for charging stations? What did they build? Seven of them, Mr. Reduser? I mean, how much more crap are people going to put up with and believe from these hucksters? Mayor's allocated $70 million in total for five city-owned stores. $70 million for five, one in each borough. Well, that'll feed a lot of people. One grocery store in each borough. That works out to an average of $10 million each for the remaining four stores, raising even more questions about why the city wants to shell out so much cash for the East Harlem location, totaling $55 million. Somebody's getting rich. Probably Mondami's buddies. On May 18, Mondami announced plans to build a public grocery store in the Bronx. 20,000 square foot facility in Hunts Point that will open next year will be part of a residential development in this wherever. A 9,000 square foot grocery store in Manhattan would typically cost a third of what Mondami is proposing, executives say, sparking further consternation about because he knows nothing. He's an ideologue. It's not his money. It's quote unquote government money. They're going to pay through the nose. And in the end, it's not going to work. Anybody want to take a bet? They're going to spend $10 million on a 20,000-square-foot store and $30 million on a 9,000-square-foot store, the professor said. This is a massive disconnect right now, and there are more questions than answers. In response to a query, that's right, a query by the Post, the Economic Development Corporation confirmed $30 million more Mondami has proposed for the store. The agency's years-old $25 million revamp are separate investments. No, they're not. They said the $30 million will be used for ground-up construction and fit-out of the public grocery store, as well as the back-of-the-house needs and parking with EV charging capability. None of the $25 million will be used for the market's public growth. Okay, this is all BS speak. The project has been on hold for years due to the pandemic when non-essential projects were suspended. And this is just the beginning. Meanwhile, other tenants at La Marqueta are also in the dark about the city's plans for the historic site, which originally was opened in 1936 by Mayor Fiorello LaGuardia as a venue for pushcart vendors. We're going backwards. We're going backwards. The center was moved in 2023, okay, whatever. You get the point? Lunatic. Can you imagine government-run healthcare, government-run grocery stores, government-run whatever they want? Can you imagine? Paid for by whom? I don't know. Let me tell you a little secret, New York. Your taxes are going to go even higher through the roof. The productive element in your community is going to leave. Jobs are going to dry up. And the city of New York is going to be hollowed out with illegal aliens and Islamists and 5 days of prayer, five times a day of prayer. It's what you're going to get. In other words, you're going to get the third world. You're going to get the third world. And then you're going to get more homeless people in the streets, more defecation in the streets. I see it now, I'm telling you. This is American Marxism. This is the way it works or doesn't work. I'll be right back.
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0: Yeah, you're going to love the hanging out with Sean Hannity, 10 a.m. Eastern Time tomorrow, drops the podcast. And you'll be able to see it on Spotify, Apple, or YouTube. It goes on for quite a while. We joke around, we talk about the past, we talk about current issues and so forth. He and I have tremendous chemistry. We really are like brothers. That's not just a statement. We've been through a lot. We've done a lot together over, I think, 30 years, maybe 35 years. Long time. Long time. And time goes fast. And the older you get, the faster it goes, right? I just wish Rush could have been sitting there with us, too. But there you go. In a world drowning in compromise and confusion, one ministry is still preaching the uncompromised word of God without apology. Hagee Ministries. And Pastor John Hagee and his son Matt, they are fabulous. The whole family is fabulous. I've told you I know them personally, my wife, our family. We're all very, very close. Christians and Jews standing shoulder to shoulder in support of God's word, in support of his mission, our joint principles, the Judeo-Christian belief system. You're really going to love Hagee Ministries. You really are. Every day they blast the full gospel across the planet. Powerful radio and television broadcasts that reach millions. Explosive social media that reach the next generation where they live. Rock-solid Christian education programs. You might say, Mark, you're Jewish, you're promoting this? You bet I am. Because we need a strong, healthy Christian community in this country. And I know that as a Jew. Very important. They have a website loaded with biblical truth, a daily e-devotional that feeds the soul of believers everywhere. It's the real thing, straight from the Bible, straight from the heart of Pastors John and Matt Hagee, and they are truly unique in a great way. And they have great parishioners, a beautiful church. It's filled to the rooftops every Sunday. I had the honor of being there. My family did it, and I. Just terrific. But none of it happens by accident. It takes resources. It takes you. You know, the other side is heavily funded. Heavily funded. Us, not so much. We must keep this work going strong for future generations. The next generation desperately needs to hear the unfiltered, unapologetic truth. And they're not hearing it enough. 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It is tax deductible. Hagee Ministries, doing the Lord's work. Let's make sure they can keep doing it. And I can vouch for these people. They are fantastic. Have you noticed all these Marxist socialists are very, very wealthy? Here we have CenterSquare.com. Investigation, Santer's anti-oligarchy tour spent $608,000 on elite travel. This guy goes first class. Private jets, chauffeured cars. All communist leaders do. While Democratic Socialist rails against billionaire, spends big on private jets, chauffeured cars, and upscale hotels, the Center Square finds. I bet you didn't see this on TV, did you? Over at MS Later. Or the Constipated News Network, or any of the networks. Senator Bernie Sanders, a self-described Democratic Socialist, has spent nearly $608,000 on private jets, chauffeured cars, and upscale hotels since last year, through his campaign fund, an investigation by the Center Square found. Sanders is barnstorming the country on his Fighting Oligarchy tour, a series of rallies aimed at opposing President Trump and supporting economic populism, a.k.a. socialism. To defray its costs, he's raising and spending money through his principal campaign committee, Friends of Bernie Sanders. Does he have any? Even as Sanders rails against billionaires' political clout and economic inequality, his committee has relied on elite trappings more commonly associated with the wealthy. The Center Square examined Friends of Bernie Sanders' filings with the FEC from the start of the tour in January 2025 through March, a 15-month stretch when Sanders was the featured speaker at 32 rallies at cities, University Camp I, and small towns around the country. More than half a dozen other members of Congress, including AOC, have also spoken at the rallies. To travel, the committee paid $562,000 for 11 private jet trips, almost $17,000 for a chauffeured car or limousine service 11 times. For lodging, it paid almost $30,000 to stay at four-star hotels 15 times. You believe this? Paul Dane, chairman of the Vermont Republican Party, said Sanders is out of touch with ordinary state citizens. Yeah. He's a hypocrite. He's a fraud. He's a buffoon. These people are really bastards, and they're going to destroy our country if we let them. Cholera. We salute our armed forces, police officers, firefighters, emergency personnel, ICE, our trucker brothers and sisters, the men and women in Israel, the men and women in Ukraine, the men and women in Persia. And you, the American people, the great American people, God bless you. Thanks for listening. 10 a.m. tomorrow, Eastern, Hannity's podcast.
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0: 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What you might not know is our oil and gas industry also works to build roads, provide school funding, and even protect us from flooding by creating nearly 50,000 jobs statewide and generating billions of tax dollars annually to support our infrastructure, our great outdoors, and our schools. 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
1: War Secretary Pete Hegseth posts, the man on his left agrees.
2: Pete Hegseth, Central Casting, he loves war. I don't like it.
1: According to the president, the U.S. is not talking about paying Iran to open the Strait of Hormuz or trading enriched uranium, a.k.a. nuclear dust, for reduced sanctions.
3: Fox's Peter Ducey and U.S. officials telling Fox News four more Iranian drones that posed a threat in the Strait of Hormuz have been shot down. Tragedy in Washington State after a chemical tank implosion. Two are dead, nine others missing.
4: Longview Fire Department Battalion Chief Matt Amos said Wednesday began recovery efforts in the deadly accident at Nippon Dynawave Packaging. He said those who are missing, once they're found,
5: they'll undergo decontamination before being transported to the Cowlitz County Coroner's Office for identification.
4: That is where families will be notified. County Fire Chief Scott Goldstein said even though it's believed hundreds of thousands of gallons of chemicals left the imploded tank,
6: there is no air or community-based risk. And I said earlier, there is no risk to the Longview City water supply.
4: The specific cause is still not known. Gernal Scott, Fox News.
3: On Wall Street, the Dow climbing 183 points, the Nasdaq adding nearly 19, S&P 500 up a point, all three setting all-time highs. 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
3: The effort to contain a growing Ebola outbreak in Central Africa picking up the pace. Fox's Greg Palcott has the latest.
8: World Health Organization staffers are traveling to the eastern region of the Democratic Republic of Congo hit by the disease. The organization chief posting the outbreak is outpacing the response. And here is what Secretary of State Rubio said at today's cabinet meeting.
9: The number one priority of our foreign policy is to protect the American people. We cannot and will not allow any cases of Ebola to enter the United States.
8: To that end, the U.S. has been tightening travel restrictions on those leaving the affected area. And yes, it is reported the Trump administration is set to deploy U.S. health officials to neighboring Kenya to staff a quarantine and treatment facility for Americans testing positive for the disease or those potentially exposed, rather than bring them back to the States to be handled there.
3: Well, the WHO says the number of suspected cases nearing 1,000, with more than 200 deaths blamed on the Ebola virus outbreak. A teenager accused of killing his stepsister during a cruise remains free after a court hearing this morning.
10: The 16-year-old suspect was initially charged as a juvenile in the death of his 18-year-old stepsister, Anna Kepner, and allowed to live with an uncle, electronically monitored as the case proceeds. But Timothy Hudson has since been charged as an adult, so prosecutors say he should be in custody. After hearing arguments, a U.S. magistrate judge held off on a decision, saying he has questions for the U.S. Marshal Service about possibly detaining Hudson closer to family in Central Florida instead of South Florida, where the trial will happen. Kepner's body was found hidden under a bed in the room she was sharing with Hudson and another teen on a family cruise. Hudson has pleaded not guilty to charges of first-degree murder and aggravated sexual abuse. Lisa Brady, Fox News.
3: The U.S. Central Command says they've executed yet another strike on a suspected drug boat in the eastern Pacific on the high seas. They claim two male narco terrorists were killed during that operation, also adding no U.S. military forces. I'm Tom Graham, and this is Fox News.
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1: Clear to partly cloudy skies through the evening hours is still going to remain quite hot, and we can't rule out an isolated pop-up shower or thunderstorm, but most areas are going to remain dry. We'll have temperatures slowly falling off into the 80s before bottoming out overnight into the low 60s, and winds will be out of the east at about 10 to 15. And then a couple of hot days on tap for Thursday and Friday, with highs both days in the low 90s. From the Flag Skywatch Weather Center, I'm Chief Meteorologist Dean Wysocki.
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5: All right, I got a ground war update coming up. I've got some evidence of some white Democrats being overtly racist. I've got some updates for you on some of those races that are pending in our politics, but today is a big day. We are celebrating today. Ken Paxton has overcome a lot of adversity and, through a genius political campaign, was able to make it so that he is now going to be the nominee for Texas's Senate seat. That is currently occupied by John Cornyn, who went down in a resounding defeat, a 25-point defeat yesterday. A big win for Breitbart, for the show. And again, I don't endorse, but I came as close to endorsing Paxton as humanly possible without actually formally announcing an endorsement. And it's a good thing. John Cornyn just proved to be a very weak senator. He was the senator for 42 years. I'm sorry, 24 years. I keep saying that. I guess I must have mild dyslexia. Well, that means I can run for governor. And by the way, I used to stutter so I can run for president like Joe Biden. And so now I'm reading 42 as 24. So I could run for governor of California like Gavin Newsom. You know, these are the little tricks that somehow you can build a narrative of overcoming adversity with that little stuff. So anyway, he was the senator for 24 years, or it'll be 24 by the end of the term. And it just didn't have a single accomplishment to point to, but would consistently obstruct parts of Trump's agenda. He even said, you might recall, after, I think it was in 2023, he said that Trump should not be the nominee in 2024. Time had passed him by. That statement is aging like a banana. And Paxton had a genius move to get him out of the race. And the reason why he did this is because he's very clever. He said to Cornyn, I'll drop out, but you got to get the SAVE Act done. Cornyn couldn't do that. That led to Trump's endorsement. And then now here we are. And it's a time for great celebration. A lot of friends of the show, I think, were really on board with the Paxton train. Brandon Gill spoke at the Paxton victory rally yesterday. I think this was really fun. And congrats to him. Probably the first prominent conservative politician to endorse Paxton in this race. And of course, he's from Texas. Friend of the show, Brandon Gill, cut 15, please.
6: We are so mad, aren't we? And you know what that means? That means that we're finally going to take our country back, aren't we? That means that we are sending a fighter from Texas to Washington, somebody who's going to stand up for our values, aren't we? Somebody who's going to fight to keep the border secure, to deport illegal aliens, and yes, to get the Save America Act. We need somebody who's going to do the right things. And that person is Senator Ken Paxton.
5: Paxton spoke, of course, and he praised President Trump, and then he got into his opponent, which we'll talk about momentarily. But let's play cut 17, please.
7: I'll support President Trump's America First agenda and finally secure our nation's elections by passing the Save America Act. I've taken on Big Food and Big Pharma as Attorney General, and I'm going to continue doing that in the Senate because making America healthy again is critical for our nation's future. As Attorney General, I've sued some of the largest companies in the world, like Netflix.
5: Yeah, he's very proud of this. He's sued Google many times, sued Facebook. And so this is why I was so supportive of Ken Paxton, who he's got a fair bit of baggage, which we'll hear about in terms of corruption allegations, things like that, that we'll hear about throughout the course of the rest of the year. But overall, this is a guy who gets his hands dirty and he fights. And we need fighters. We do. We need fighters. And you don't have to be a screamer or a ranter or a brawler or a raver. And you don't have to hit the gym and do a bunch of steroids to look like a fighter. This is a guy who uses legal means as an attorney, the most powerful attorney general in all of Republican politics right now, aside from the national attorney general, who has taken the wood to major corporations and to people who threaten, I think, a lot of the fundamental values that define this nation, even beyond politics. And that's why the big tech master of the universe, they have been such a force for ill. They've been, it is so many problems that we have today can be traced back to that small group of people, unelected, very rich, very powerful in Silicon Valley. And this guy's been their nemesis. And I think it's a fantastic thing that he has that sort of leadership. He's also good on all the normal stuff, guns, border, things like that. And I'm very excited about this. And the resounding nature of the victory, the 25-point victory, is of course terrific. It was not close. People were asking me as late as yesterday night, do you think Cornyn's still going to win? I'm like, no, he's not going to win. And not only is Cornyn not going to win, James Tallarico is not going to win in Texas either. And I think we are going to have an absolute blast. It is at the point, mark my words on this, and I got a pretty good track record on this stuff, we are going to feel bad about how bad we are going to abuse, figuratively speaking, not literally, James Tallarico. He's going to get absolutely crushed, figuratively speaking, not literally speaking, by people like me in the press. We're going to have an absolute blast with this. And Ken Paxton's off to a good start, already ripping into him. Cut 16, please.
7: My opponent is the most extreme radical the Democrats have ever nominated. He's even running a vegan campaign, whatever that is. He goes by a few names that you may all have heard of. Some people know him as Tofu Tallarico. Some people call him Six Gender Jimmy. I've even heard some people call him James Tallarico. And others refer to him simply as Low T Tallarico. But no matter what you call him, let me tell you this. James Tallarico is a threat to everything we hold dear in this state and in this country. He's a threat to our security and our safety. He wants open borders and even said a welcome mat should be at our southern border. He's a threat to our children. He wants boys and girls sports, gender mutilation surgery performed on kids. And when asked what he loved outside of his family and friends, you heard what Brandon Gill said. His first answer was trans kids.
5: It is, you don't even know where to begin. And I got all the clips. We're going to play them all to you. But we've got to talk about this one in particular. Cut 18, please, gentlemen.
8: Modern science obviously recognizes that there are many more than two biological sexes. In fact, there are six, which honestly, Representative Hefner, surprised
9: I'm
8: me too.
9: With you now.
8: surprised me too, because I you know, am not well versed in this issue area. I'm not a scientist. I'm a politician.
5: Clearly, you're not a scientist because there are only two genders or two sexes. Gender is a construct, of course. No, but he actually says that the six come from, I looked this up. There's the XX and XY chromosomes, but there's apparently you can have X, which is called Turner syndrome, XXY, XYY, which is called Jacob syndrome. And there's a very rare variant where you have three X's and a Y chromosome. We all got to do this stuff because Tallarico wants to pander to the trans. That's what this is about. Because he knows who runs Democrat politics right now, and it's the LGBTQIA, two-spirit, three-spirit, four-spirit, five-spirit, the six spirits, the pregnant man emojis. That's who's running that party, and that's who he's pandering to. And so do you believe a guy who wants to have vegan barbecue and who believes there are six sexes, not two, do you believe that Texas will actually elect a guy like that to the Senate? Do you think that people, a lot of the Latinxes who might be registered as Democrats in Texas, do you think they're going to vote for him? I don't think so. He's got a fake girlfriend. He's got a Lego haircut that is fastened on by snapping on the top of his head. He thinks there are six genders, and he believes in vegan barbecue. And of course, his favorite one that we will play over and over again, where he says that when he thinks about people, he loves thinking about trans children. Cut 14, please.
9: Something that you love that's not family or friends.
10: I love, and just say this because it's on my mind, the trans children who showed up yesterday at the state capitol to advocate for their humanity. They shouldn't have to, but it was an inspiration to watch.
5: It was an inspiration. He thinks about loving trans children. Is this going to be tolerable? It should not be tolerable in California. This should not be tolerable in Berkeley. And you think Texas is going to let this guy's never going to happen, and we're going to have a blast, and then we're going to have a real fighter that's going to go to the Senate. By the way, apparently the scientific explanation for why he thinks there are six genders, he's confusing karyotype, which is the chromosome set, with sex. So, but he still takes it live. This is what's crazy to me, is that a guy, he doesn't understand the basis of science, and he takes it to the floor of the Texas Senate. And it's like, let's report all this as if I know what I'm talking about. He doesn't. He's going to lose. We'll be right back.
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5: James Tallarico is never going to be a senator from Texas, which means Ken Paxton will be the next senator in John Cornyn's seat. This is terrific news. Tallarico, by the way, his campaign put out a tweet inviting John Cornyn fans to support his cause. And Cornyn has basically endorsed Paxton already. He said he's going to support the Republican ticket. So a very nice, classy move by Cornyn. But here's the main thing here that people are ignoring. Tallarico is a true radical. And this is going to be exposed to everyone who's not aware of this. But just to remind you of clips we've already played on the show in the past, but are going to become a lot more mainstream as we head towards November. Let's play cut two, please, gentlemen.
10: I often think when reclaiming symbols, I think about the American flag. I think the Confederate flag is a symbol of treason and terrorism. But the American flag is such a complicated symbol for most of us. And in many ways, like Jesus, like the cross, it's been co-opted and in some ways its true meaning has been betrayed.
5: Yeah, hold that last thought about Jesus being co-opted and his true meaning being betrayed. But the American flag is a complicated symbol. Is that something that the people of Texas want to hear right now? I was just reading a study earlier today about how life is no longer fun for half of Americans from the Study Finds website, which is a good website, compiles a bunch of academic studies. And it's saying that most Americans are just not having a good time. You know, why not? Because we're all getting bummed out all the time. Like, we've got our normal natural problems, trying to find love and fulfillment and happiness and make enough money and all that stuff. And then we got these devices, these phones that are bumming us out all the time, making us all depressed. And then you got our politicians with a very soft voice and very soft hair to say to us that actually the American flag's a divisive symbol. They just look around every corner and tell us how to be bummed out. That's what Democrats do. That's what the left does. It's nonstop. It's constant. And Tallarico might smile while he's talking about his fake girlfriend or whatever, but overall, this is what he stands for. He stands for coming up with new ways to bum you out. You don't know how many sexes there are. It's okay for the trans contagion to take hold of all of your communities. That's a good thing. All of these are just huge bummers. They're all bummers, and that's why we're going to make fun of them, and we're going to have a lot of fun in the process. I told you that Tallarico citing, or I played for you him citing how Jesus' name is being misappropriated. I think he's the guy doing it. Let's play cut 13.
10: But I say all this in terms of, in context of abortion, because before God comes over Mary and we have the incarnation, God asks for Mary's consent, which is remarkable. I mean, go back and read this in Luke. I mean, the angel comes down and asks Mary if this is something she wants to do. And she says, if it is God's will, let it be done. Let it be. Let it happen. So to me, that is an affirmation in one of our most central stories that creation has to be done with consent. You cannot force someone to create. Creation is one of the most sacred acts that we engage in as human beings.
5: So obviously, there's nothing in the Bible that suggests that Mary granted God consent. Of course, that was not the way it was set up at all. No one who actually is a biblical scholar would ever say this, that God asked Mary for consent. And to use Mary to try to push the genocide of humans in the womb, which is what we go through. A million abortions a year, whatever it is in this country, 900,000. Millions upon millions around the world, all normalized by this type of language. Him not just using the Bible, using the story of the Virgin Mary, the virgin birth of our Lord and Savior Jesus. That's what he is calling upon to justify the slaughter of millions of babies in the womb. This guy is completely off the wall, probably demonically possessed. And this is why we can win. We can win because I feel like these people out there like this can unify the conservative movement. I think they're going to do that. And the left is going to try to divide us. I saw two stories in the last 2 days, one from the Daily Beast and one from the Bulwark, suggesting that Candace Owens should run for president in 2028. The left is desperate to divide us. That's all they want to do. There's no one on the right who wants Candace Owens to run for president. It's the left, because the left sees that maybe perhaps she could divide a part of the movement. That's why they would love that. So you got to be cautious of this. There are people who are trying to sabotage our movement within our ranks. And we have an amazing opportunity because the left has never been weaker. The Democrats have never been weaker. They've never been more lame. That they put this guy out there to suggest that this is going to be the one who finally makes Texas blue. After all this conversation, it's got to be at least a decade of Texas could go blue at any minute. I have a very top source within Texas, a card-carrying right-winger, would never say this publicly, who told me he thinks one day Texas will be a blue state. I bet he doesn't say that now. I gotta ask this guy, because he's familiar to the audience, I'll tell you that. And he was warning that we are on a bad track. Now I think there's no way you could see a guy like this and think Texans are going to be convinced of this stuff. So the guy loves trans children. He might be a vegan. He thinks the Virgin Mary justifies abortions. He thinks the American flag is a symbol that is a complicated symbol. It's problematic. Americans have no tolerance for this stuff, for good reason. I can't wait to have more Tallarico. It's going to be on the show constantly. Him and Plattner, the stars of the Democrat Party, and Hassan Piker, by the way. More from him after the break. But I got to take a break. We'll be right back. So much more to do on the Alex Marlow Show.
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22: More military strikes possible. I'm Tom Graham, Fox News. The White House cabinet huddling today to discuss a peace deal with Iran amid a fragile ceasefire. President Trump insisting Tehran doesn't have much bargaining power after previous U.S. military strikes.
23: They're negotiating on fumes.
24: Lead U.S. negotiator Steve Witkoff is stateside for the first cabinet meeting since the U.S. launched defensive strikes against Iran this weekend.
23: They are starting to give us the things that they have to give us, and if they do, that's great, and if they won't, then the man on my left is going to finish him off.
24: War Secretary Pete Hegseth posts, the man on his left agrees.
23: Pete Hegseth, Central Casting, He loves war. I don't like it.
24: According to the president, the U.S. is not talking about paying Iran to open the Strait of Hormuz or trading enriched uranium, a.k.a. nuclear dust, for reduced sanctions.
22: Fox's Peter Ducey and U.S. officials telling Fox News four more Iranian drones that posed a threat in the Strait of Hormuz have been shot down. Tragedy in Washington State after a chemical tank implosion. Two are dead, nine others missing.
0: Longview Fire Department Battalion Chief Matt Amos said Wednesday began recovery efforts in the deadly accident at Nippon Dynawave Packaging. He said those who are missing, once they're found,
1: they'll undergo decontamination before being transported to the Cowlitz County Coroner's Office for identification.
0: That is where families will be notified. County Fire Chief Scott Goldstein said even though it's believed hundreds of thousands of gallons of chemicals left the imploded tank,
2: there is no air or community-based risk. And I said earlier, there is no risk to the Longview City water supply.
0: The specific cause is still not known. Grinnell Scott, Fox News.
22: On Wall Street, the Dow climbing 183 points, the Nasdaq adding nearly 19, S&P 500 up a point, all three setting all-time highs. 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
26: Clear to partly cloudy skies through the evening hours is still going to remain quite hot, and we can't rule out an isolated pop-up shower or thunderstorm, but most areas are going to remain dry. We'll have temperatures slowly falling off into the 80s before bottoming out overnight into the low 60s, and winds will be out of the east at about 10 to 15. And then a couple of hot days on tap for Thursday and Friday with highs both days in the low 90s. From the Flag Skywatch Weather Center, I'm Chief Meteorologist Dean Wysocki.
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28: We have, I think, heard more and more issues of animal welfare. I think not just because it's the right thing to do and the moral thing to do, but also it's, as all of you know, necessary to fight climate change. It is now existential that we try to reduce our meat consumption and that we try to respect animals in all aspects of society. And so I am proud to say that our campaign has officially become a non-meat campaign. So we are only buying vegan products from our local vegan businesses.
5: The vegan campaign, that means no pizza. Imagine having a political campaign with no pizza. Because believe it or not, pizza does come from animals. And again, we're not just being kind to animals and treating animals with dignity because that's the right thing to do and that's the Christian thing to do. This is not where he calls on his Christianity, because I believe in treating animals with dignity and respect because the Bible commands it. And there are many rules. Just listen to an hour of my friend Dennis Prager. He'll probably come up with an example. I was just listening to his latest book, and he was talking about how you can't eat the arm of a live animal. So instead of drawing on the Bible there, he draws on the Bible to justify abortion, which, of course, is not in the Bible. Our friend Eric Metaxas, colleague here on Salem, had a great tweet responding to that. Jesus didn't mention spousal abuse or drunk driving or skydiving without a parachute, but he did mention wolves in sheep's clothing. Good point. So Tallarico now, of course, lies about people framing him up as a vegan because he runs a vegan campaign. Let's play cut four, please, gentlemen.
10: I'm an eighth generation Texan. I've been eating barbecue since before Ken Paxton's first indictment. And if all they have on me is lying about me being a vegan, I feel pretty good about our chances this November.
5: Yeah, we got a little more than that. We got a little more than that. I like this. That's the Midas Touch podcast. I like the very smiley. They're going to have a great time getting their clocks clean there. Look, Donald Trump is in charge of the MAGA movement. It's become very clear. And if you cross Donald Trump and the people who are loyal to Donald Trump, then you're going to lose on the right. And this allows us a huge opportunity because we have a chance to get very unified against an incredibly lame crop of Democrats who are consistently unimpressive, who consistently offer no policy, no solutions, only platitudes. And they have nothing really to campaign on. A leading New Jersey Democrat congressional candidate, a guy named Adam Hamowy, volunteered with Al-Qaeda-tied groups, according to the Jewish Insider, just a fresh report out today. We got that going on. Al Green, Democrat, who's famous for trying to impeach Trump hundreds and hundreds of times. I have a whole section of Al Green in Breaking the Law where I go through all of the examples of things he tried to impeach Trump for, and it's unbelievable. He actually tried to impeach him, I think, for white nationalism, which, by the way, not President Trump, not a white nationalist, and I don't know if that's impeachable. I'm not sure that's how it works. I'm not sure what sort of laws, high crimes and misdemeanors that would be. But I come up with at least a dozen examples of Al Green trying to impeach Trump. His district got switched up, and now he's going to be out. Chip Roy lost in a big race for attorney general in Texas. Got beat by a guy named Mays Middleton. I like Chip Roy. He's been on my podcast before. I think he has a lot of interesting ideas. He's sort of Thomas Massie-like in the sense of he is a real iconoclast. And I like him a lot more than Massie because I don't think he's a grandstander. I think his principles, most of the time I agree. Sometimes I don't agree. Interesting guy. But he lost, I think, largely because he's not pure MAGA. He supported Ron DeSanctimonious for president in 2024. Again, best governor in the nation, Ron DeSanctimonious, but still sanctimonious guy. And he said that Trump's conduct after January the 6th was clearly impeachable. People don't forget this stuff. And that's what makes this all such a big opportunity, because we're going up against a total clown show. Where is my Mamdani clip? This is where I got. Here's what the leading light of the Democrat Party is up to. You guys, roll this clip, please.
3: When necessary, we will take aggressive legal action to remove negligent owners and property managers. And for buildings that have suffered chronic neglect, we will work to transfer ownership to responsible stewards. Stewards that include community land trusts, nonprofits, or even the tenants themselves.
5: He's smiling, but this is just pure radicalism. He is planning the process in New York of transferring ownership from landlords to the community, to the tenants, to the nonprofits. And what are the nonprofits? A lot of these left-wing organizations that are essentially fronts for political operations. That is the plan now with Democrats. And that's all they've got. And what's so ironic is that they've got light communism being attempted in New York City, having people running for the hills, fleeing at a rapid rate. And they call us all sorts of names, like racist, etc. Play cut 10, guys.
7: Yeah. Is he a real person?
8: I don't know.
7: If you told me Stephen Chung were like a creation of AI, like I don't believe he actually exists. I don't think I've ever physically
8: Trump
7: seen him.
8: Troll, online troll.
7: Like he's just a creation. Because he's so over the top. It's, like you're like no actual human being with like 10 seconds of political training would behave this way.
9: And he's so it's ostensibly like, the White House communications director, Chuck.
5: That's Chuck Todd and Chris Eliza, former mainstream media journalists who are now forced into the podcast universe, which is, look, as a member of the podcast universe, nothing I'm proud of. Never be proud of your podcast. That's the one thing that I always point out to people. It's not something that you, it's not a point of pride in anyone's life, anyone who's podcasting. And so they're out there and they're making fun of Stephen Chung, who's the brilliant White House communications director, saying he's not real, saying that he's an AI or something. And this is clearly racist because Chung is a Asian man and he is an overweight guy. He's got a distinct look. One of the most productive people in Donald Trump's orbit. And he is a real human being. He's an incredibly nice person too, by the way. So, but them just mocking him, just making fun of him like this. Obviously, they wouldn't be doing this if he was a generic looking cis hetero white. It's because he has a specific look, because he happens to be a large Asian guy in Trump's administration who follows him around. So Chung is a genius, and Trump owes him a lot. I think this is not news to probably people who are watching this show. But the casual racism that takes place amongst white liberals, noteworthy, especially while they call all of us racist. All right, I mentioned Hassan Piker, the other face, along with Graham Platner and James Tallarico of the Democrat Party. And he continues to just say all sorts of different things. I'm wondering who got to him, because he's under investigation for his latest Cuba trip and whether or not that was some sort of form of treason. And he's afraid he's going to go to jail. This is a cut of, and this is from 2025, but people are starting to dig up some of these clips. And this is him talking about how the Cuban government actually helped facilitate his propaganda trip. Cut nine, please.
11: I want to go to Cuba. Would you be down?
7: I fucking love Cuba.
11: Oh, yeah? You'd be down?
7: Yeah, I filmed a documentary there once.
11: The Cuban government actually hit my contact from the embassy and told him that if the only thing stopping us from coming to Cuba was the consistent internet access, we can make it happen.
7: Yeah, Cuba is sick.
12: Wait, the government reached out to you?
11: So, yeah, of course. It's, well, not reached out to me. There's, like, there's a middleman there.
5: So, the Cuban government flat out helped him go there to create propaganda for Cuba, and then he went on to do that. And that's what's interesting about the timeline, is this is before he went to Cuba, went on a trip, was wearing all sorts of designer clothing, and trying to make it seem like Cuba is this great place. Because this is what the American left does, is, again, he says also the regime to most emulate on earth is China. And he's being mainstreamed by the Democrat Party, New York Times writing puff pieces about him, Democrat politicians campaigning with him. So you got an actual Nazi, you got a guy who prefers Cuba and China, the United States of America, and then you got Talafrico with low T, who might have a vegan campaign and who thinks the Bible justifies abortion. So they are so lost, and that's why we cannot be deterred. We have to be feeling very upbeat about things right now. And we can't blow it. We can't shoot ourselves in the foot. But with him admitting the Cuban government facilitated the infrastructure for him to stream his, whatever it is, broadcast, whatever you call it, he's acting as a foreign agent. Did he register as a foreign agent? That's why he thinks he's going to jail, because he knows there's stuff here that's gone on that is just not, it's just not above board from a legal standpoint by any means. All right, so I'm in a very interesting experiment right now in Los Angeles, because we've got a very compelling candidate for mayor, Spencer Pratt, very popular with people online, but does his campaign have actual momentum to try to win the election? And I'll play two cuts for you. This is Pratt talking about a solution to homelessness. Cut one, please, guys.
13: What are your plans for the over 40,000 homeless in Los Angeles?
14: Yeah, they're not homeless. They're drug addicts. Most of these people are addicted to fentanyl and meth. This isn't Spencer making it up.
13: Are you saying they don't have homes?
14: There is places for all of these people to sleep in LA. No matter what anybody tells you, we have housing and shelter for everyone that's living on the street. They are choosing to be on the street because they want to do drugs. They don't want rules. They don't want to listen. They want to have animals to abuse. This idea that they're forced on the street right now is a lie. These people have been bussed in by scam rehabs, scam NGOs, scam homeless nonprofits. These people, when I unplug them and say, we're not taking our tax money anymore, they're all going to Seattle, where the mayor will welcome them.
5: That's true. I've been playing clips of the mayor. She loves him. She wants all the homelessness. And again, he's a very talented campaigner. He speaks very clearly about very important issues. He's talking about actual policy, which is nice, not just name calling everyone. But I'm still skeptical he can win because of the retardation of the people who run this city. Let me give you an example of a clear retard, Samuel L. Jackson. Cut 11, please.
15: These are the times we need someone who understands government, who also understands the needs of the people. Someone who will go in the streets and gather the people together, not someone who will divide them. Karen Bass is that person. Karen Bass for mayor.
5: They just want to have the same problems over and over and over again because that means the Democrats retain power. And it also means that they don't have to look back on their entire life. You live in L.A. for decades and everything goes wrong and you don't have to take responsibility and admit that you're wrong and admit we need a new course. So I have no idea if Spencer Pratt has any chance of winning. I don't know if he's got the ground game. I don't know if he can convince the liberals who are here to vote for him, which is what he has to do because too many conservatives left. So he's got to convince liberal Democrats to vote for him if he's going to win. The voter registration gap is just too big. But when you talk common sense, like, for example, the problem with homelessness is not lack of four walls. People can get four walls. We've known this for forever. The problem is drug abuse, addiction, and a city that tolerates all of it and encourages it in some ways because they're afraid of certain people. That's what's noteworthy with all this. And we'll be right back with more on The Marlowe Show.
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5: Our thanks team for the show today. Greg Evans, Sean McConnell, Roger Wicker Jr., Rick Locke, Garrett Cholley, Matt Zibel, Junior Producer Ricky, Missy Callahan, John Cassio, Daniel West, all make vital contributions. Can I get the Mamdani clip again, guys? Cut 8. I'm just blown away by this thing.
3: When necessary, we will take aggressive legal action to remove negligent owners and property
5: managers.
3: Is
5: this freezing up for you guys? We can cut it. I was freezing up for you guys. Here's the point. Is he wants to transfer ownership of dilapidated New York apartments and apartment buildings because there's not enough. The rent's too high. And basically take them from the landlords, the last best hope of these things ever getting restored, and to turn them over to nonprofits who are going to do what with them, or the tenants. So what are the tenants going to do? They're just going to abuse them. Now they don't have to. They don't have no investment in them. They have no incentive to keep them up. It'd be such a disaster. People who are the actual pros who do rent control already have to have pretty reduced margins in that city. He thinks that the solution is take it from the only people who might care about the upkeep of the building and hand it over to just about anyone else. And he's smiling. People are cheering this on. There's no real thought to this. It's just presentation, just performance art. And I'm not huge on performance art all the time. Sometimes it's good to get attention to certain things. And that makes me think of this clip that is going around right now from Mark Wayne Mullen, Homeland Security Secretary, earlier today on Fox. Play cut 6, please.
4: We're currently drawing up plans to say, listen, in these sanctuary cities where the radical left Democrats aren't allowing us to do our job and enforce federal laws, then we shouldn't be processing international flights into their cities either, because they don't want us to enforce immigration, but they want us to process immigration at their facilities. Nothing about that makes sense to me.
5: All right, so here's the idea outside the box. I had never thought of it. So stop processing international flights in sanctuary cities. You can't trust them to deal with illegal aliens. So the illegal aliens come in and you're free to land there and go about your business. It seems pretty logical. So why should we have any chance of processing people when we know that the cities are not going to acknowledge those laws? Sanctuary laws are the only laws on the books where certain localities, certain states decide that we're just not going to abide by this law. We're going to act like it doesn't exist. It's the only set of laws in our entire code, which is, you know, that thick. The only laws we're like, yeah, we're not going to enforce these. Of course, there are other laws we don't enforce, but that's the main one where people make declarative statements. We're not going to do that. So it seems like a great idea. But now that he said it, doesn't he have to do it now? Don't you have to do it? Because there's no logic for processing the people in sanctuary cities. I never thought of this until today. Did you, Sean? You ever think of this idea? I never thought of this idea. But now that he's announced it, doesn't he got to do it? Because then if he doesn't do it now, and we keep processing illegal aliens in sanctuary cities, then all of a sudden it becomes we're the feckless ones. We're the ones who can't govern. We're the ones who can't make stuff happen. So that's what I'm saying about the performance art. It's the once you're in the position, once you get the job, you're out of the commentary space, you're out of the podcast space, and you're into the governance space. Now you got to do stuff. So I hopefully we do this thing. And that's what Donald Trump is all about. I think he is a man of action. I think Ken Paxton is a man of action. So Mark Wayne Mullen, terrific idea. Now go get it done. That's what you see. I was just blown away by this tweet from Nancy Mace, one of the most performative of our Congress peoples, tweeting out yesterday, our seniors should not pay property taxes. Our seniors should not pay property taxes. So a tax cut for boomers only. So we have a massive deficit. And our younger people are so demoralized and discouraged and think the American dream is dead for them. Americans are all bummed out, and we're proposing a boomers-only property tax cut. For people who, let's be frank, and we love our boomers, we only have the best boomers. Boomers are backbone of my audience. And Gen Xers, I get it. I love you guys, all of you. But just know, it doesn't make a heck of a lot of sense that you guys who got to buy homes for, you know, the cost of a week's worth of lunches, that now you get no property taxes on it. And then the rest of us still, if we got the same house, if I bought the same house as a boomer, but because I'm younger, I pay nothing and they pay, I pay everything and they pay nothing. It's not a real policy. It's performative stuff. All right. Hopefully we're out of the performance phase in the Iran war. I've done no Iran war today, but the vibes are good. Trump, again, has a big cabinet meeting going on right now about it. I'll report on this tomorrow. Oil prices are down because apparently the latest memorandum of understanding on the war will suggest that the Strait of Hormuz will be pretty much at full capacity within a month. I have no idea if that's true. That's certainly Donald Trump's point. So he would like for that to happen. I would love to see it happen. But because of that, oil prices are down 4%. Rubio has said the U.S. is giving Iran every chance to succeed diplomatically. And this does track with what I'm hearing from my sources, that they really suggest that this war is over, is not going to go back on. I'll believe it when I see the peace deal get forged, but that is what I'm being told, and the White House seems to have every intention of wrapping this thing up, and I certainly hope they do. All right, that's today's show. Thanks for watching and listening. Go in peace to love and serve the Lord. Your personal information is valuable and far more accessible than you realize. 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
26: Caterpillar Incorporated has acquired the self-driving electric tractor startup Monarch Tractor, and that's according to many people familiar with the matter. Monarch, which at its peak drew comparisons to Tesla within the ag industry, ran into problems while growing the business and laid off staff in very recent months. The startup has said that its technology has been bought by a large global equipment manufacturer, but was not at liberty to disclose the manufacturer's name. Subsequent reports have brought out the fact that Case New Holland has been involved in that acquisition, and the software will continue to be utilized.
25: That's today's Focus on the Field with Bridget Riedel, your ag industry expert. 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
7: More military strikes.

0: You'd expect to see the North Dakota oil and natural gas industry working at wells and processing facilities. What you might not know is our oil and gas industry also works to build roads, provide school funding, and even protect us from flooding by creating nearly 50,000 jobs statewide and generating billions of tax dollars annually to support our infrastructure, our great outdoors, and our schools. North Dakota Petroleum Foundation, advancing the possibilities.
1: In New York at $88.68 a barrel, and that helped boost all three major stock indexes to close at record highs. The Dow closed at 50,644. And a federal appeals court temporarily blocks the re-detention of pro-Palestinian activist Mahmoud Khalil while his attorneys prepare an appeal to the U.S. Supreme Court. The ruling gives a 30-year-old green card holder a temporary reprieve. 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
1: Advocates for fair housing have filed a lawsuit over a federal rule change they say could open the door to discrimination against minorities.
3: A rule change made earlier this year by the Consumer Financial Protection Bureau is facing a legal battle. The change was made to the Equal Credit Opportunity Act, which had barred lenders from discriminating against credit applicants. But fair housing advocates say that change is going to make it easier for lenders to market loans to predominantly white neighborhoods. And that's going to force minority communities to rely on lenders that offer predatory loans with exorbitant interest rates. The president of the Fair Housing Alliance said the change is an effort to gut fair housing and lending protections. No comment from the Bureau yet. Jill Nato, Fox News.
1: We're learning more about the death of NASCAR champion Kyle Busch.
4: NASCAR driver Kyle Busch suffered a serious chain of events in the lead-up to his passing last week. That's according to multiple reports, which cite his official death certificate. Busch reportedly had bacterial pneumonia that lasted for, quote, days to weeks, eventually progressing into sepsis and hemorrhagic shock before he passed away Thursday at the age of 41. Rumblings of problems with Busch began the week earlier when he appeared unwell following his NASCAR Craftsman Truck Series win at Dover. And just days before his death, Busch was found unresponsive in a racing simulator, reportedly coughing up blood before being hospitalized with what his family called a severe illness. Tony Genualdo, Fox News.
1: And a U.S. official tells Fox News that investigators are asking the Bahamas for permission to send dive teams to new areas in the Sea of Bibaco to search for Lynette Hooker's body. Officials say GPS data from one of Brian Hooker's electronic devices has given them new areas to search. I'm Carmen Roberts. This is Fox News.
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6: Clear to partly cloudy skies through the evening hours is still going to remain quite hot, and we can't rule out an isolated pop-up shower or thunderstorm, but most areas are going to remain dry. We'll have temperatures slowly falling off into the 80s before bottoming out overnight into the low 60s, and winds will be out of the east at about 10 to 15. And then a couple of hot days on tap for Thursday and Friday, with highs both days in the low 90s. From the Flag Sky.

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3: This is the Flag. Fighting for free speech. Western civilization. And delivering common sense for the American people. Ladies and gentlemen. Here's Scott Jennings.
4: The president's endorsements continue to reign supreme. Paxton is in and Cornyn is out in Texas. Every candidate that Trump has backed in the Senate, House, and gubernatorial races this cycle has now won. We'll talk about the Texas primary that happened last evening. A major cabinet meeting at the White House still going on this hour. Are we any closer to reaching a deal with Iran? There has been some comments on that from the Secretary of State. We'll bring you all the latest and analysis. In fact, Rebecca Heinrichs is coming by to discuss all that, plus any breaking news that comes up today, as it often does. We have you covered here on Salem. Today is Wednesday, May the 27th. I'm Scott Jennings reporting. We're broadcasting live today from your nation's capital. And I'm on my way to Michigan tonight, by the way. Looking forward to getting out on the road. We'll do the show tomorrow from Birmingham, Michigan. Today in history, 1941, the Bismarck, one of Germany's largest and most powerful battleships, was sunk by the British. Destroyed in the North Atlantic, the German death toll exceeded 2,000 soldiers. Only 115 Germans survived. Was a famous song called The Sinking of the Bismarck. I intended to play it, was informed we'll be sued by the ghost of Johnny Horton if we play it, so you'll have to do without. You'll just have to think of it and hum it in your own head as we go through the rest of the news monologue today. As for today's news, the Texas primary confirmed last night that once again, President Trump is the strongest party boss in the modern era. He turned his gaze against the incumbent senator from Texas, John Cornyn, and that propelled the state's attorney general, Ken Paxton, to a near 30-point walloping of Cornyn. I explained how it works to the viewers on CNN last night. Cut 19.
5: Well, look, the president, as all presidents are, is the political head of his party, and his opinion matters a lot. When Barack Obama was the president, when George W. Bush was the president, when Bill Clinton was the president, all of these people had enormous influence over what the people in the party were going to do top to bottom. Trump, I would argue, of all of those people, is probably the strongest party boss of the modern political era. If he wants you to be the nominee of your party, he can will it into existence. But you have to understand, his agenda is what Republican voters, and especially Republican primary voters, it's what they've endorsed, it's what they voted for, they trust his judgment. And if he says, I think candidate A is better to enact that agenda than candidate B, they follow along, not because if it's a personality contest, because they voted for a particular agenda out of this president, and they want him to have the best possible team based on his judgment to enact that agenda. It happened in Kentucky with Massey. That was the issue there. They thought he'd gotten off the team. It's what happened in Texas. They believed that Paxton would fight harder for the agenda in Cornyn. That's basically the underlying issue in all these primaries.
4: So what happens now in Texas for all of the Democratic excitement about James Tallarico out there? You have to ask yourself, do you know a single other Texan who speaks the way Tallarico does? Issues aside, put your politics aside for just a moment. Do you know a single other Texan who would ever say anything like this? Cut 15.
6: We have, I think, heard more and more issues of animal welfare. I think not just because it's the right thing to do and the moral thing to do, but also it's, as all of you know, necessary to fight climate change. It is now existential that we try to reduce our meat consumption and that we try to respect animals in all aspects of society. And so I am proud to say that our campaign has officially become a non-meat campaign. So we are only buying vegan products from our local vegan businesses.
4: Do you know a single other Texan who would ever, ever say anything like this? Cut 20.
6: I want us all to be aware of is that modern science obviously recognizes that there are are many more than two biological sexes. In fact, there are six, which honestly, Representative Hefner, surprised
7: me too.
6: Surprised me too, because I you know, am not well versed in this issue area. I'm not a scientist. I'm a politician, a lot worse than a scientist.
4: Do you know a single other Texan who would answer a question this way? Cut 16.
8: Something that you love that's not family or friends.
6: I love, and just say this because it's on my mind, the trans children who showed up yesterday at the state capitol to advocate for their humanity. They shouldn't have to, but it was an inspiration to watch.
4: Do you know a single other Texan who speaks about God in this way? Cut 21.
6: While it's maybe provocative politically, I don't think it's controversial theologically. Most Christians believe that God is beyond gender.
4: Folks, the fact is you do not know a single other Texan who speaks this way, who wears Christianity like a skin suit to justify all sorts of terrible things, like, say, abortion on demand. Listen to this, cut 22.
6: But I say all this in terms of, in context of abortion, because before God comes over Mary and we have the incarnation, God asks for Mary's consent, which is remarkable. I mean, go back and read this in Luke. I mean, the angel comes down and asks Mary if this is something she wants to do. And she says, if it is God's will, let it be done. Let it be. Let it happen. So to me, that is an affirmation in one of our most central stories that creation has to be done with consent. You cannot force someone to create. Creation is one of the most sacred acts that we engage in as human beings. But that has to be done with consent. It has to be done with freedom. And to me, that is absolutely consistent with the ministry and life and death of Jesus. And so that's how I come down on that side of the issue.
4: That side of the issue he's speaking about is abortion on demand. Tallarico's brand of Christianity, well, you can color me skeptical that it will fly with many Texans. You know, the church where Tallarico has delivered his radical sermons, someone, a reporter, went into the library there at the church to see what sort of books they were giving to children. Now, I'm going to warn you, the books are explicit. They contain descriptions of anal rape, incest, and oral sex. Tallarico's church makes the following books available to kids. Let me read you the titles. Gender Queer, All Boys Aren't Blue. This book is gay. Becoming Nicole, a book that tells the story of a gender-confused teenager who identifies as a girl with the support of his family. In another book called The Courage to Be Queer, the author claims that, quote, God is queer. This book is gay. Trans Kids, Our Kids, stories and resources from the front lines of the movement for transgender youth. Called Out, the voices and gifts of lesbian, gay, bisexual, and transgendered Presbyterians. And finally, a book called The Courage to Be Queer. Now, the Daily Wire broke this story today. I encourage you to read it. Democrats here have nominated someone who might be acceptable in San Francisco or Cambridge, but Texas? Texas? Come on, let's get real. Now, all of that having been said, let me give you some political analysis. Paxton is not without his own baggage. Cornyn laid it bare during their brutal primary, and he's going to endure rough attack ads from Tallarico, who will have unlimited money flowing in from California and Massachusetts. But at the end of the day, all attacks aside, when you step into the voting booth, you ask yourself a question. Who is this person? And if the answer for Tallarico is he's the guy who thinks there are six genders, that it's immoral to eat meat because of the climate crisis, that the American flag is a problematic symbol, he's the guy who talks strangely about masculinity and whiteness. Oh, did you miss that one? Well, take a listen. Cut 23.
6: For me, prophetic voices like Jesus have helped me reckon with my own whiteness, my own masculinity, my own certainty, my own ego. It's a never-ending process, and it's a painful process.
4: Would you ever trust someone like that with a serious problem of any kind, economic, cultural, or otherwise? Or Would you just call the local asylum and let them know that one of their patients had escaped? Now, I told you last week, Democrats are down to 16% approval among men. That's why, because the kinds of men who are left in the Democratic Party think like James Tallarico. Quick word from our friends at Chapter. If you or someone you love is on Medicare, you know that it's confusing, that it is designed to obscure the truth from you. And what truth are you looking for in Medicare? Basically this: am I on the right plan? 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Am I on the right plan? I put my own parents through their consultation. My dad actually was on the right plan, but he needed a new doctor, so they served as a concierge. They got him a primary care physician. They saved my mom $600 a year on her Plan G. The way you do this is by calling #250 from your phone, #250, and you say Medicare plan. That's all you have to do. It's a free call, no pressure. Talk to a real live person, just like I did, just like my parents did, and just talk to them. Am I on the right plan? If you are, they'll tell you. If you're not, they'll switch you. They'll save you money. They work for you, not the insurance companies. We'll take a break. When we come back, we'll switch our attention to Maine. Graham Platner's at it again. He's in trouble with the veterans right after this.
7: Boys, just spin those guns around. But when we find the Bismarck, we've got to cut her down.
4: I wasn't expecting it, but once you see who built the modern education system, everything clicks. Death of Recess. It comes from Angel Studios. It's not really about recess. It's about control. This documentary exposes how the classroom didn't just evolve. It was intentionally designed, standardized, and centralized. Powerful institutions shaped it, and now they protect it. Billions of dollars flow through education organizations while test scores collapse. 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Bureaucracies grew stronger, and kids lost freedom. This film examines how controversial gender ideology entered classrooms, all while families are told to stay quiet. Institutions protect themselves, not the children. This system didn't fail by accident. It calcified, and if we don't challenge it, it will not change. That's why independent platforms matter. Angel Studios is willing to distribute stories that mainstream outlets won't touch. Watch it for yourself, then decide. 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
4: I'll tell you one thing. If you think Tallarico is bad in Texas, don't lose sight of the Democrats' other star candidate, Graham Plattner, up in Maine. I don't want Tallarico to steal Plattner's thunder as the weirdest, I mean weirdest, possible person you could have recruited to run for the United States Senate. The Washington Free Beacon has a new story out about Plattner, and they have Plattner suggesting that legendary American sniper Chris Kyle, you know Chris Kyle, the movie, I'm sure you've seen it. They've got Plattner saying that Chris Kyle shot innocent civilians in Iraq in order to inflate his kill numbers. He also, Plattner, that is, bristled at the idea that a former Navy SEAL like Kyle and his platoon should be called heroes. Let me quote Plattner for you. Quote, Kyle's stories about how many people he was shooting certainly track with the behavior I witnessed in Ramadi, said Plattner. It's relatively easy to get high numbers if you're a little less discriminating in your fire than, say, a more professional unit would be. Here's Plattner once again, and he's done it many times, maligning the memory of these American heroes, these American veterans. Now, the widow of Chris Kyle, Taya Kyle, has come out to respond to these despicable comments. Let's hear her. She appeared on Fox. Let's hear this exchange, cut number 7.
17: His stories about how many people he was shooting certainly tracked with the behavior I witnessed and people I knew witnessed down at the Gov Center, which is it's relatively easy to get high numbers like that if you're a little less discriminating your fire than, say, a more professional unit would be.
18: What went through your mind when you heard this?
19: Oh, I mean, to me, it's just like nothing says I want attention more than disparaging a national hero who's also dead. It's just, it's transparent, it's cowardly, it's lowbrow to lie about somebody else, right? And it distracts from what you've probably said, and in this case, I think some things that he has said. And it's this cheap political trick to say, you know, I haven't done a whole lot, so let me attach my name to somebody who's beloved. And if nothing else, I'll get out in the news. And that's working for him to get that notoriety. But to me, it shows a total inability to lead with character. So for me, he would be out of the running immediately.
4: I think Taya Kyle had it just right. I think Graham Plattner lashes out against these other veterans, against a hero like Chris Kyle, because Graham Plattner knows deep down that he, Graham Plattner, is a complete and total failure, a ne'er-do-well who has never done anything meaningful with his life whatsoever. He stands for a bunch of nonsense. He's been created, a narrative about him has been created by the Democratic Party so he can run for the United States Senate. But none of it's real. He's not some up by the bootstraps oyster farmer. He's not some, you know, working class heroic story. None of that is true. It is completely fabricated the way they're billing Graham Plattner. And the thing is, he knows that. He knows that he's a joke. He knows that he's a lie. And he knows that he has spent a good chunk of his life saying things and doing things that are basically disqualifying for the job of United States Senate. Before this Chris Kyle business, he was saying in online form. Now imagine this, an adult human male sitting in front of a computer in online forums making crappy comments about American veterans. There was one veteran that he said, quote, didn't deserve to live. This is a Purple Heart winner. Plattner goes online and says he didn't deserve to live. And now he won't even apologize for it. Listen to this in Cut 8.
20: I was wondering if you regret the post about the Purple Heart veteran. If you think you need to apologize to him, what you would say to voters who might be upset by it?
21: I did four tours of the infantry. Any attempt to say that I disrespect veterans is slanderous and offensive.
20: Do you think you owe him an apology?
21: Do you know how many of my friends have Purple Hearts? Do you know how many of my friends got wounded?
20: I'm sure a lot.
21: Yeah, a lot of them. Thank you.
20: Thank you.
4: Graham Plattner won't take responsibility for his own words when it comes to veterans. Won't take responsibility for slandering the memory of someone like Chris Kyle. Frankly, won't take responsibility for anything because deep down, he's an empty soul and an empty suit, and he knows it. Back after this in the Scott Jennings Show.

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1: More military strikes against Iran. I'm Carmen Roberts, Fox News. U.S. officials tell Fox News that the U.S. military carried out more self-defense strikes against Iran, shooting down four Iranian drones that posed a threat to the Strait of Hormuz, and that U.S. forces also struck an Iranian ground control station that was about to launch a fifth drone. CENTCOM maintains these actions were measured, purely defensive, and intended to maintain the ceasefire. Meantime, President Trump tells reporters they're still trying to reach a deal with Iran to end the war, but they're not there yet.
2: His remarks came after Iranian state TV reported what it said were details of a draft agreement, which included reopening the Strait of Hormuz and the withdrawal of U.S. forces from the region. The White House later branded the report as complete fabrication. Meantime, despite a ceasefire in place between Israel and Lebanon, clashes between Israeli military and Iran-backed Hezbollah terror cells are intensifying. Lebanon's health ministry says 31 people have been killed in Israeli airstrikes in recent days. Israel says it's expanding its ground operation inside Lebanon to eliminate threats to its citizens living in northern Israel. In Tel Aviv, Ashley Webster, Fox News.
1: Oil prices eased over hopes negotiations will reopen the Strait of Hormuz. U.S. crude fell to mid-April prices closing in New York at $88.68 a barrel, and that helped boost all three major stock indexes to close at record highs. The Dow closed at 50,644. And a federal appeals court temporarily blocks the re-detention of pro-Palestinian activist Mahmoud Khalil while his attorneys prepare an appeal to the U.S. Supreme Court. The ruling gives a 30-year-old green card holder a temporary reprieve. 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
5: Clear to partly cloudy skies through the evening hours is still going to remain quite hot, and we can't rule out an isolated pop-up shower or thunderstorm, but most areas are going to remain dry. We'll have temperatures slowly falling off into the 80s before bottoming out overnight into the low 60s, and winds will be out of the east at about 10 to 15. And then a couple of hot days on tap for Thursday and Friday, with highs both days in the low 90s. From the Flag Skywatch Weather Center, I'm Chief Meteorologist Dean Wysocki.
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7: It is Wednesday, May 27th. President is hosting a cabinet meeting at the White House, and there has been some commentary on the latest with Iran. Joining us now to discuss this, national security analyst and senior fellow at the Hudson Institute, Rebecca Heinrichs. Rebecca, welcome back into the Scott Jennings Show here. I thought we might listen together. This audio is just in to the show. Marco Rubio, the Secretary of State, gave a little update on the back-and-forth diplomacy with Iran. Here's cut 26.
8: Now, the president's preference, Mr. President, your preference is told us repeatedly, as always, to negotiate these things and to figure out if you can have agreements. Diplomacy is always the first option, and we continue to work on that through your envoys, Mr. Witkoff and Kushner and others, the vice president, who've been very involved. And if there's an agreement to be made, we want that to be made. I think there's been some progress and some interest, and we'll see over the next few hours and days whether progress could be made. I just want to remind everybody, Mr. President, you know this well, you have other options available to you if that doesn't work. But the bottom line is that we prefer the negotiated diplomatic route, and we're going to give it every chance to succeed. You know, you're giving it every chance to succeed, Mr. President. But here's the bottom line, because I keep getting asked, what is this all about? It's very simple. Iran and these people in charge of Iran can never have a nuclear weapon, and they will never have a nuclear weapon, and they most certainly will not have one as long as you're president of the United States. On that point, it's very clear.
7: Rebecca Heinrichs, what do you make of Rubio's comments today? Where do you think we are trying to negotiate something out here with these Iranians?
9: Well, look, that was Marco Rubio being very Clausewitzian here, which is that, you know, war is politics by other means. We're going to try diplomacy, negotiations. We're going to try to talk to these people. But at the end of the day, we always have the military option in place. And it's really the military option that has brought us to the point where we even think that we could compel a political outcome with the Iranians at this point. So I think, you know, he's making the great point that the U.S. has not removed a single U.S. force out of the region. President Trump has said repeatedly that if the Iranians, not just if they don't talk, I mean, they're talking, some individuals are talking, but they're not really closing the gap between what they are insisting and what President Trump's red lines are, which is that the United States is not going to remove the blockade, not going to remove sanctions, and not going to give them access to funds if the Iranians don't first demonstrate that they're going to open the strait and they're going to negotiate on their nuclear program.
7: Now, Rebecca, I commented on all of this on Sunday morning, and then Sunday afternoon got a briefing from a senior administration official about the possible agreement here. They were sort of pitching that this agreement, or at least the framework, I guess, was 95% of the way done, but that it takes days and days and days to get a response from the Iranians. When you say, oh, we want to change this language, you send it over, and then it takes days and days and days. I think the president here is showing a lot of patience and restraint. I mean, if it were up to me, I think I might have bombed him already, given all of the delay, plus, you know, what we've seen them do in the Gulf there. But what's your anticipation? Do you believe that within, say, the next 2 to 4 weeks, you could see a framework announced here that meets the ultimate objective, or do you think we are ultimately going to have to go back to military activity?
9: Yeah, it's the latter. I mean, I'm very skeptical, in part because I also got a briefing by a senior White House official over the weekend, and, you know, he was the one who reassured me that, you know, taking my skepticism all in, you know, he reassured me that the U.S. was not going to be relieving any option or anything from the region while we negotiate. So there's no reason to be worried. If President Trump's requirements are not met, then nothing is going to happen. And then to the point that you just made from the conversation you had, I mean, that's really the fact that the United States can't even get somebody on the phone immediately to make changes gets to the heart of, I think, the first problem, which is that the United States with the Israelis had such overwhelming success in destroying the several layers of political leadership military leadership, IRGC, the Basij, which represses the Iranian people, that that the command and control, the ability for the people to even negotiate and then communicate all the way down to those who could execute the plan, has been broken down. And it's not quite clear who has the political reins to be making these decisions, who holds them. And last point, I'll just say, you know, the big thing that I'm very skeptical of is the fact that we keep, you know, we hear that part of the negotiation that the United States is considering is that the Iranians may even be the ones that take the lead on clearing the mines from the strait when the strait is open. While at the same time, just to, you know, yesterday and the day before, U.S. Central Command caught IRGC fast boats laying mines in the strait, and they had these surface-to-air missiles shooting at our aircraft. You know, you have not only do you have people who are clearly not on the same page with those negotiating, they're completely at odds, and they do not seem like they have been chastened and are willing to negotiate.
7: Yeah, what I was told, and I'm interested in what you were told over the weekend, is that getting the strait open and giving the world economy a little bit of breathing room while they work out the rest of this is a top priority. Of course, there's been some conjecture that in order to get that done, you'd either have to pay the Iranians or allow them to toll the ships or allow them to control the flow of ships in and out of there. The president got asked about that this morning at the cabinet meeting. Let's hear from the president here in cut number 32.
10: Control of the Strait of Hormuz. Would you accept a short-term deal that allows Iran and Oman to control the strait? And would they have to open it immediately, or would you be open to that happening over a period of time?
11: No, the strait's going to be open to everybody.
10: And who would control
11: it? International waters. Nobody's going to control it. We're going to watch over it. We'll watch over it, but nobody's going to control it. That's part of the negotiation that we have. They would like to control it. Nobody's going to control it. It's international waters, and Oman will behave just like everybody else, so we'll have to blow them up. They understand that. They'll be fine.
7: Well, you've heard the president there pretty firm on how the strait ought to be run moving forward. What do you make of that?
9: I mean, A-plus answer from POTUS there. I mean, international waters, primary American national security interests. From the day we had a Navy, that we have international waters that no country can claim hegemony over. They cannot claim that they are the ones that are going to control free and open waters. And so I think President Trump's answer there was very clear. He did not hedge. And so there can be no tolling. The Iranians have no control over the strait, and they can't have, there's no sleight of hand that we're even going to permit. So there was some word that the Iranians wanted to have. Okay, they weren't going to call it a toll, but it was going to be like an environmental fee. The answer is no. And so I think that that's really important. And the other thing that that I heard over the weekend to confirm to me is that, you know, the Iranians, if the Iranians are going to start opening up the strait, they can't just say they're going to open up the strait, because we do have this problem with these IRGC guys still firing in the strait. There has to be ships that are clearly have the confidence to get through the strait. We need to see that before the United States even begins to consider doing things like lifting some aspects of the blockade that we have on their oil, on their ships. And so President Trump, again, he seems very firm on this. And I just don't see it, Scott. I don't see the Iranians agreeing to this. They think that their trump card, if you will, is being able to coerce the Strait of Hormuz. And they just don't understand yet that President Trump is not going to permit that.
7: Rebecca Heinrichs from the Hudson Institute is our guest. She's our national security analyst here at the Scott Jennings Show. You know, a lot was made to me, and I think now has been made publicly over the weekend, about the idea that if the only deal to be made is a bad deal, they won't make it. And they have no intention of paying or giving anything to the Iranians up front until the Iranians actually show some good faith and meet some tangible deliverables, such as, I don't know, turning over some nuclear material. The president got asked about this concept of, you know, good deal, great deal, bad deal this morning at the cabinet meeting. Let's hear that in cut 34.
11: We can make a good deal right now, but maybe not a great deal. And if it's not a great deal, we're not making it. Because we can make a great deal with this guy right here. And but it's, you know, it's a lot nastier. Probably wouldn't go as quickly. We wouldn't be talking about it as quickly, but it would be foolproof. But I think we're doing very well, Steve. I think we're doing pretty well in terms of the negotiation, but we'll see.
7: When the president said, I can make a deal with this guy right here, he pointed to the Secretary of Defense, Pete Hegseth. I mean, the president, I think, has shown a lot of patience here and a lot of restraint. And I know that they know it takes a long time to get messages back and forth to the Iranians. But he's quite clearly still mulling over the possibility of additional military action. The opaque part is just how much patience do you have? And, you know, can you ever get to a place where you feel like the deal is worth taking to the American people? My view is you can't go back to the American people with anything short of we have completely and totally eliminated their capacity to possess or make nuclear weapons, period. That's the entire reason this operation is going on. Anything short of that is going to be viewed as an American defeat. Rebecca, what do you think?
9: Well, I think the other thing is they cannot still be controlling the Strait of Hormuz, the Iranians. That's the other big one, because the Iranians coercing over the Strait is now, it sort of has become the thing. Before, it was their massive conventional missile program. That was the shield that would prevent the United States, you know, previous presidents from going in and taking military action to eliminate or significantly degrade the nuclear program. And now the Iranians are kind of wielding this other new sword, which is threatening the Strait. And they have now kind of embedded themselves along the Strait, again, where I said they've got surface-to-air missiles and missiles that can hit ships. And then they've got these fast boats. And so even though we've completely degraded their air force and their navy, you still have these other terrorist operations along the coast. So I don't think the president can bring a deal to the American people where it says, sorry, guys, like we have to surrender the Strait because the Iranians won't give it to us. And so to your point, I think what needs to happen now is this, you know, you don't have to call it Project Freedom. If the Gulf states don't like Project Freedom, didn't like it, you can call it something different. But Central Command has to take more of these robust defensive operations to take out all of these IRGC guys along the coast, regardless of whether or not we go ahead and initiate a next round of more offensive combat operations inside Iran. They cannot stay just inside these caves along the coast harassing shipping. So I would be taking a more much robust, again, it's purely defensive because we're maintaining free, we're trying to maintain free and open passageway through the Strait. Mm. But I do think, Scott, you know, the president, I think, is just going to have to come back to the American people. I think this is the direction we're headed, where he says two things. I know that we do not want open-ended wars. I don't either. I'm not going to have that. But this war is going to be longer than I had anticipated. It is the way it is. But the thing that's more important than having a short war is having a war that we win. And so we're going to win. And that is going to be, I think, a much more popular political message.
7: Rebecca Heinrichs, our special guest. She is a senior fellow at the Hudson Institute. And she spends most of her time functioning as the official national security analyst of the Scott Jennings Show. Rebecca, thank you so much for joining us today. I guess we're just going to wait and watch for the rest of the week and see what we hear back. You know, I'm sure it was stressed to you. It was stressed to me, the time here. You know, you send a message to the Iranians, and it could take days and days and days for them to get back to you. And so, you know, it's not like they're all on a Microsoft Teams meeting, you know, hashing this out. It's a strange process we're involved in, requires a little patience, Rebecca, but when we get some movement, we'll have you back. Thanks for your time today.
9: Always good to be here, Scott.
7: All right, when I'm researching topics like Iran or any of the other complex matters that I have to debate on CNN or I have to report on for you here on Salem, I don't just rely on one source of information. I use FreeSpoke. Take this issue with Iran. You got President Trump saying things in the cabinet meeting today. You'll have Democrats on television tonight saying something different. You need to see the full picture. 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You'll love it. 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When we come back, Vice President Vance still working on fraud. We'll have that story right after this.
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20: One man standing tall against the leftist mob. Here's Scott Jennings.
7: Well, let's see. Cabinet meeting today. In addition to all the serious issues, President Trump says he's going to the NBA Finals to see the Knicks play in Madison Square Garden. He said the owner of the Knicks, James Dolan, has invited him to attend. Now, sports media, particularly NBA basketball media, these people, by and large, not all of them, a lot of them, are complete and total left-wing Looney Tunes. If they see Donald Trump walk into Madison Square Garden, oh my goodness, great. The heads will explode. But the president should go to the NBA Finals. New York's his town. Why not? Oh, I also got to give an update. You know, yesterday I announced this on the show. We did a little poll on at Scott Jennings KY on the X platform about the debate over daylight savings time versus standard time versus doing nothing. Which of these should we make permanent? And it was a close vote, but make standard time permanent was the winner, 47.6%. Making daylight savings time permanent, which is the current position of Trump and the subject of this bill that's passed out of a committee in the House, it got 41%. 11% of you wanted to leave the system as is. 1.4K, 1,400 plus comments on this debate over daylight savings time versus standard time permanency at Scott Jennings KY. We might integrate this as a feature in the show here, throw up a few polls every now and again and see how you guys are feeling about things. Vice President Vance, by the way, held a big round table on this fraud task force yesterday. It's really incredible, honestly, what they are uncovering and reporting to the American people, and also the accountability they are bringing to the people who are perpetrating the fraud. The vice president gave a rundown of all the fraud they had discovered. Cut number four.
2: In just 2 months, we exposed billions of dollars in benefits that have been stolen from the American people. We referred over $22 billion in fraudulent small business loans back to the Treasury for collection. We deferred more than $1.3 billion in fraudulent Medicaid reimbursements that were coming from various states, particularly California. We put a six-month hold on enrollments for new hospice and home health care providers because so many of the newer hospice providers were not actually providing hospice services, but were just focused on fraud. So we're going to cut that out for a little bit and try to get to a place where we can actually certify that the people providing hospice services are actually providing those very necessary and important services. We recovered taxpayer funds from the $135 billion stolen after the floodgates were open in the immediate aftermath of COVID. We have found $6.3 billion in suspected fraudulent government contracts, which were mostly awarded during the last administration, and that has stopped. And finally, we blocked $60 million in student aid fraud that should have gone to young people trying to get an education, but instead we're going to fraudsters.
7: Okay, as you listen to J.D. Vance, here's what I'm thinking. You know, this ain't change that you find in the couch cushions. Billions upon billions of dollars uncovered, and Vance has got these people working on it. They also announced something yesterday. I think this is actually vital. He is now forming an alliance with 15 state attorneys general to root out fraud in the government. Let's play that, and then I have a comment on it. Here's Vance and the AGs, cut number three.
2: One of the things we've realized in combating fraud is that the resources of the federal government, while vast, can be supplemented and aided by a lot of the people who know best what's happening in their states, which is the attorneys general represented here today. And they have a lot of legal resources. They have a lot of prosecutorial resources. And, of course, they have the desire to prevent fraud as much as we do. And so I appreciate these leaders for being here because we're going to work together, state and federal government, to try to combat fraud. I'm particularly gratified here that this is not a partisan effort. I believe we have a couple of representatives from the attorney generals in Connecticut and Oregon. And as I've said repeatedly, this does not need to be, this should not be a partisan effort. Everybody should care about fraud. Everybody should care about rooting out fraud. Everybody should care about saving the American taxpayers' money.
7: Totally agree. Should be a non-controversial thing to say, let's all work together to root out fraud. So he gets two Democrats at this meeting. They came from Connecticut and Oregon. But attorneys general from 23 states plus Washington, D.C. said they could not come. They cited short notice. But again, all the attorneys general who weren't there, all were Democrats. It's amazing to me that the scheduling, the short notice, only afflicted the Democrats and not the Republicans. And so I think what you're going to find here is that you may have a Democrat or two that plays ball on this, but there are Democrat attorneys general and Democrat governors and state officials all over this country who will do anything to keep this fraudulent gravy train with biscuit wheels flowing. They're going to try to wait out Trump and Vance, but I think Vance is up to the challenge. Take a break. More after this. Scott Jennings on Salem. Don't go anywhere.
20: If the leftists haven't had enough yet, there's more. This is the Scott Jennings Show.
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28: Strikes in Iran. I'm Ted Lindner, Fox News. U.S. forces carrying out new defensive strikes Wednesday on an Iran military facility after downing Iranian attack drones, according to U.S. officials. The officials, who were not authorized to comment publicly and spoke on the condition of anonymity, said U.S. Central Command forces shot down four Iranian one-way attack drones that posed a threat around the Strait of Hormuz. President Trump talking about it.
29: Iran is very much intent. They want very much to make a deal. So far, they haven't gotten there. We're not satisfied with it, but we will be. We will be either that or we'll have to just finish the job.
28: The president insists Iran is negotiating on fumes after the U.S. wiped out their military capabilities during their first operation before the ceasefire. U.S. Central Command says they've executed another strike on a suspected drug boat in the Eastern Pacific. They claim two male narco-terrorists were killed during the operation. No U.S. military forces were harmed.

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2: A Michigan boarding school where Jeffrey Epstein was accused of meeting at least two of his victims, making a major decision. Fox's Carmen Roberts.
3: This is not the first step Interlochen Center for the Arts has taken to distance itself from Jeffrey Epstein, but it may be the most dramatic. The Michigan Summer Arts Camp and Boarding School, where Epstein attended as a teenager in 1967, previously removed his name from the Jeffrey E. Epstein Scholarship Lodge after his 2008 sex conviction, renaming it the Green Lake Lodge. Now, the center says his board has approved plans to tear down the building. Prior to 2003, Epstein donated more than $400,000 to the school, including half of that to build the lodge. Carmen Roberts, Fox News.
2: The efforts to contain the growing Ebola outbreak in Central Africa are picking up the pace. Fox's Greg Palcott with more.
4: World Health Organization staffers are traveling to the eastern region of the Democratic Republic of Congo, hit by the disease. The organization's chief posting the outbreak is outpacing the response. And here is what Secretary of State Rubio said at today's cabinet meeting.
5: The number one priority of our foreign policy is to protect the American people. We cannot and will not allow any cases of Ebola to enter the United States.
4: To that end, the U.S. has been tightening travel restrictions on those leaving the affected area. And yes, it is reported the Trump administration is set to deploy U.S. health officials to neighboring Kenya to staff a quarantine and treatment facility for Americans testing positive for the disease or those potentially exposed, rather than bring them back to the States to be handled there.
2: The WHO says the number of suspected cases nearing 1,000 with more than 200 deaths. And Alabama asking the Supreme Court to allow to use a congressional map favoring Republicans in this year's elections. Despite a lower court's ruling, the map intentionally discriminates against black people. The state filing an emergency appeal with the justices today. I'm Ted Lindner. This is Fox News.
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7: Clear to partly cloudy skies through the evening hours. It's still going to remain quite hot, and we can't rule out an isolated pop-up shower or thunderstorm, but most areas are going to remain dry. We'll have temperatures slowly falling off into the 80s before bottoming out overnight into the low 60s, and winds will be out of the east at about 10 to 15. And then a couple of hot days on tap for Thursday and Friday, with highs both days in the low 90s. From the Flag Skywatch Weather Center, I'm Chief Meteorologist Dean Wysocki.
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0: Ladies and gentlemen, here's Scott Jennings.
1: All right, Wednesday, May the 27th. Welcome back to the show. We're going to do a quick check of the headlines here. As you know, the Texas primary runoff was last night. Paxton defeated Cornyn rather handily. There was some stuff going on down ballot in the Attorney General campaign, pitting Chip Roy, who's a member of Congress, against Mays Middleton. Middleton bested Chip Roy. Now, we had them both on the Scott Jennings Show here, but Mays Middleton took out Chip Roy. He's been a fixture in Texas politics for a long time. That was a big race last night. On the Democratic side, there was an interesting runoff. Two members of Congress who are Democrats ran against each other, and freshman Representative Christian Menefee defeated longtime Congressman Al Green in the new Texas 18th Congressional District. Now, you may remember the name Al Green. He's been around Congress for a very long time. His district was redrawn, so he chose to run in this Houston-based 18th District. You know Al Green because he's the one who's constantly trying to impeach President Trump and has been thrown out of the president's State of the Union address the last couple of years, but Al Green has lost. Menefee has won that race. So interesting doings in Texas last night. Federal agents had to deploy pepper spray and beat back anti-ICE agitators outside of the Delaney Hall Detention Center in New Jersey on Tuesday night. You may have seen this video. This was following days of chaos outside of the privately run facility. Now, moments ago, Secretary of Homeland Security Mark Wayne Mullen weighed in on this chaos during the cabinet meeting that's been going on over at the White House. Let's hear from him. Cut 35.
2: It shows that this radical left Democrats' priorities when they decide to go out and protest a detention center where we're housing rapists, child predators, murderers, drug dealers, and they choose Memorial Day of all the day, of all the time to go protest something that they say that they're that it's because they're on a hunger strike when there was only a handful of individuals that was refusing to eat because they want their ethnic group or their ethnic right food. Well, they can go back to their country and get whatever food they want. The fact is, we're giving them the calories they want. This isn't Holiday Inn.
1: Mark Wayne Mullen at the cabinet meeting. There was a lot of Iran talk at the cabinet meeting. And on the comments of President Trump and Marco Rubio, I'll tell you something interesting. I'm checking it out right now. Crude oil now trading below $90 a barrel. Looks like $89.43, down nearly 5%. On the day. All right, we have a special guest conversation here. Joining us now, California Republican Congressman Vince Fong is here. Vince, thanks for making your inaugural appearance on the Scott Jennings Show. I wanted to ask you about some news of the day, but I want to start with something that you have introduced. I think this is worth people all over the country knowing about. It's called the Creating Accountability in Loan Repayment Act. And what you're trying to do is rein in pandemic-era unemployment, mismanagement, and fraud. I think this ties in perfectly with what the vice president is doing with his fraud task force. Tell us about this effort that you've spearheaded here to claw back some of this mismanaged taxpayer money.
3: Thanks, Scott, for having me. Yeah, I mean, fraud is not a random thing in Gavin Newsom's California. It's a structural feature. And so what a lot of your listeners don't realize is that California borrowed $20 billion from federal taxpayers to cover its unemployment insurance fund during the pandemic. And right now, California is the only state in the nation that has not paid back its debt. That owing $18 billion after interest by the end of this year, it will probably owe $23 billion. And $32 billion went to fraud. $1 billion went to prisoners and international crime syndicates. And so when California had a $98 billion surplus, it chose not to pay back its debt. And so what Gavin Newsom's trying to do now is increase the payroll tax on job creators in California, on small businesses, to pay back this debt instead of using the resources that they have. So what my bill does is says if for any flexible funds from the federal government that come to California, they must use it first to pay down the principal. Or else, if they don't and divert it to something else, then California must pay back its entire debt at one time. I mean, it's to hold Sacramento, to hold Gavin Newsom accountable.
1: Congressman, we could spend 2 hours every day on this show, and sometimes we do, talking about all of the fraud, mismanagement, waste, abuse, and borderline or over-the-line criminal activity that has occurred on the watch of Gavin Newsom. And we're covering all these stories. At the same time, there's a governor's race going on in California. And I always ask my guests from California the same question. When are the people of California going to wake up to this and realize that their state capital is being absolutely decimated? Their quality of life, you know, it's a beautiful state. You have all the blessings that nature and anybody could ever give you in California, and yet these corrupt Democrats like Gavin Newsom and others have a stranglehold on California. Is there any evidence that the voters out there are going to notice this and say, you know what, it might be time to try something totally different and get rid of all these characters who have run our state into the ground?
3: Well, Californians are waking up. I mean, we certainly have our primary coming up on June 2nd. You know, Steve Hilton is leading the polls, at least on the Republican side. If you look at the Democrat candidates, I mean, Tom Steyer is a full-blown socialist. He's going to bankrupt California. Xavier Becerra, I mean, he's just like do no damage. I mean, he's probably going to be the last man standing. But, you know, California's problems have to be fixed by Californians. I hope that folks are waking up. But you know, the fraud that California has, I think, is now triggering a lot of focus on how bad California governance is. And we can fix all this in California. It's just electing more Republicans and electing more common sense.
1: We're also watching, of course, this sort of fascinating campaign going on down in Los Angeles, this mayoral campaign. Karen Bass is the incumbent. And this guy, Spencer Pratt, has come along and is running this really innovative campaign. He's got social media creators out there. He's kind of this running this plucky campaign. He seems to come up with something brilliant every single day, you know, folks down that way. What do you think? Is there a chance? Is there a chance that a Republican could possibly be the next mayor of Los Angeles?
3: Well, I think Spencer Pratt has all the momentum right now. And if you look at the L.A. mayor's race, it is the clearest contrast possible. And it shows the contrast, I think, not only in California, but also across the country. It's common sense versus crazy. I mean, you look at Karen Bass's inept leadership during, or you can't even call it leadership, during the fires and what's happened in L.A. I mean, I went to UCLA for my undergraduate schooling. I mean, homelessness, public crime, I mean, traffic, everything's gotten worse in you know, when you look at Los Angeles. And so, you know, it's time for change. Spencer Pratt represents that. He wants to fix the basic challenges, I think, that Los Angelinos want. And I think hopefully if Spencer Pratt succeeds, it's going to be the bellwether that will cascade across California and drive a movement to bring back common sense in our state.
1: Congressman, we have about 30 seconds left here. You're on recess right now. The Congress is out. You'll be back soon. What is your expectation for the rest of the summer? What are your goals for the House Republican Conference when you get back? What do we need to deliver here to the American people to give Republicans the best chance to win the November election?
3: Well, we got a lot on our plate. I mean, we got to fund Department of Homeland Security. We got to fund ICE and Border Patrol. That's number one. And two, we got to get a farm bill done. I represent the food production capital of California. Our farmers are hurting. We need to get that done. We got a big transportation bill to get done, to build roads and bridges. That's what President Trump wants to do. I mean, we got so much to do. Democrats don't want to govern. And so we got to do the tough things, make the tough choices to actually support the president, get his agenda passed. And if we do that, we'll have a lot of momentum going into November.
1: That voice you've heard on the show today, Congressman Vince Fong of California. Congressman, thanks for your time today. Glad to have you. We'll have you back soon.
3: Thanks for having me. Thanks, Scott.
1: All right. Take care, my friend. All right. We're going to take a break. When we come back, I got to tell you what I'm doing next week. I'm not going to be here next week. But next week, I'm going to France, and I am participating in this incredible project through an organization called Operation Benjamin. I have the leader of Operation Benjamin coming up after this. I want to tell you about it. I'm very, very honored to be invited on this trip and excited to share it with you right after this on the Scott Jennings Show.
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18: 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This is throughout the day on Monday. Slick roads out there when you're traveling.
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1: Thanks for listening today on Salem stations coast to coast, on podcast, on the Salem News Channel. Wherever you're picking this up, we sincerely appreciate your attention to the news today. You know, as we reflect on Memorial Day and on the sacrifices made by generations of Americans in uniform, I wanted to tell you about this extraordinary organization that is working to ensure that our fallen heroes are properly honored even decades after their deaths. Our next guest is doing remarkable work through Operation Benjamin, which is an organization dedicated to identifying American Jewish service members from World War I and World War II who were mistakenly buried under incorrect religious markers in military cemeteries overseas. Working alongside the American Battle Monuments Commission, this group, Operation Benjamin, helps correct those historical errors and ensure that these fallen heroes are remembered according to their faith, their heritage, and sacrifice. Joining us now is Shalom Lamb, who is the chief historian and co-founder of Operation Benjamin. Shalom, really appreciate your time today, and I'm really honored by the invitation to join you in France next week. I'd love for you to tell our audience about Operation Benjamin and what we're working on next week over in Europe.
22: Thanks, Scott. We certainly look forward to having you. I'm actually speaking now from Verdun in France. Mm. Anybody who knows anything about World War I knows that this is where it all started. The great catastrophe, the industrialized war, started here in Verdun, and then we're going to be at the Moussargon Cemetery and the Consovoye Cemetery. I'll tell you about those, Consovoye Cemetery, I'll tell you about those in a minute. What we do is we look for servicemen who were killed in action in World War I and World War II and who were buried accidentally, it's all by accident, under Christian crosses. And the fact is that Christian crosses are beautiful, noble, perfect symbols for those of the Christian faith. But those of the Jewish faith should be remembered accurately for who they were in life. And that's what we do.
1: Yeah, every service member who is killed in action, I mean, ultimately you want them buried under the marker that matches the faith that they practice in life. So if you're a Christian, you want a Christian marker. And if you're a member of the Jewish faith, you want a Jewish marker. Tell us about Operation Benjamin. I know you've been doing this for many years. How many grave sites, for instance, have you been able to correct the record on over the years and get the proper markers for the soldiers?
22: So we've done this for about 7 years, and we've completed 40 headstone replacements. But between now and the next 15 months, we have scheduled something around 46. So we're growing in expertise. We're growing in the trust that agencies have in us to do the work, to do it well, to do it accurately. You know, the bar to change a headstone is really, really high, and it ought to be high because this is a forever thing. It's profound. It's existential. And for the families, this is really, really important. And I think for America, it's really important. You know, we're celebrating our 250th anniversary, and to say that we're a country that seeks the truth, even if the truth takes a long time to get to, imagine standing at a graveside of a guy who was buried improperly 108 years ago and have a family there and have Americans there and military officers, and to say, we didn't forget you. When we say we won't forget, we really meant it. And we're back to do the right thing. We're back to honor you for who you were in life.
1: Yeah, I have to imagine that when you honor people, and I see the names here, First Lieutenant Nathan Baskind and Private First Class Frank Kurzinger. I guess these are the grave sites we'll be dealing with next week. But over time, dealing with the families of these fallen soldiers, it must be so meaningful for the families to know that their relative was not forgotten, that there's someone out there thinking about their memory, thinking about their sacrifice, and thinking about what it means to ensure that for all eternity they're buried under the symbol of their faith. I assume, tell us a little bit about some of those family interactions you've had. I'm sure, certain these are quite memorable.
22: They are. I tell you, sometimes, actually more than sometimes, I would say fairly often, we are finding a family member and we tell them about cousins they have who they never knew. Think about it. You grow up, your mom had a brother who was killed in World War II, and all you see as a child is fading black and white photo on top of the mantelpiece. And you say, hey, Mom, can you tell me about Uncle Joe? And Mom starts to cry. And you're a 13-year-old kid, and you say, wow, I don't want Mom to cry. So you never raise it again. Mom passes away, and this guy is just a faded memory. You know nothing about him. But we're required to provide so much data in order to get this headstone in place. We go back three generations to prove Jewish continuous heritage. We go back to graves from three generations ago, and that could be in Europe. It could be all over the world in order to create this body of knowledge that's a brief. But at the end of it, we know everything about this guy. We know we went to high school, what his grades were often. We know what sports he played. We know what careers he was interested in. We knew his fiance, who never got married to him. We know all these things, and we're able to introduce family members from a faded photo on a mantelpiece. This becomes a flesh and blood human being with aspirations who wanted things out of life and never had to have them. And we can complete that story for this family that they never got to know during life. And then imagine, from a religious perspective, you're going, you know, anybody who's familiar with the Jewish religion at all knows that's something called the Mourner's Kaddish. The Mourner's Kaddish is said at the grave of, it's an ancient Aramaic prayer that's said at the grave of a loved one.
1: Right.
22: And imagine you've never done this, and no one's done it at this grave for 108 years, and here you are with 100 other people, and you're going to say the Mourner's Kaddish for the first time. It's quite amazing.
1: Shalom Lamb is the chief historian at Operation Benjamin. Find them on the internet at operationbenjamin.org. Shalom, we'll see you in Verdun next week. I'm honored to take part. We got to take a break. It's Scott Jennings on Salem. We'll be right back.
0: Strikes in Iran. I'm Ted Lindner, Fox News. U.S. forces carrying out new defensive strikes Wednesday on an Iran military facility after downing Iranian attack drones, according to U.S. officials. The officials, who were not authorized to comment publicly and spoke on the condition of anonymity, said U.S. Central Command forces shot down four Iranian one-way attack drones that posed a threat around the Strait of Hormuz. President Trump talking about it.
2: Iran is very much intent. They want very much to make a deal. So far, they haven't gotten there. We're not satisfied with it, but we will be. We will be. Either that or we'll have to just finish the job.
0: The president insists Iran is negotiating on fumes after the U.S. wiped out their military capabilities during their first operation before the ceasefire. U.S. Central Command says they've executed another strike on a suspected drug boat in the Eastern Pacific. They claim two male narco terrorists were killed during the operation. No U.S. military forces were harmed. Sources telling Fox the Coast Guard is asking Bahamian officials to let a dive team search in new areas for the body of Lynette Hooker. Fox's Jill Nato has more on this for us tonight.
3: Investigators have been looking at GPS data from Brian Hooker's phone, in which he was using a marine navigation app. That data's pointed them to new areas of interest that have not been searched as of yet. A source tells Fox U.S. authorities plan to focus on an area of the Bahamas Sea of Abaco with waters reaching 25-foot depths. Brian and Lynette were headed back to their sailboat earlier this year when he reportedly said Lynette fell off their dinghy. But Lynette's daughter, Brian's stepdaughter, has raised questions about what happened, saying Brian had anger issues and her mother was an excellent swimmer. Jill Nato, Fox News.
0: Brian Hooker, held by Bahamian authorities during the initial search for his wife, but was released without any charges being filed. America's listening to Fox News.
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4: 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Clear to partly cloudy skies through the evening hours is still going to remain quite hot, and we can't rule out an isolated pop-up shower or thunderstorm, but most areas are going to remain dry. We'll have temperatures slowly falling off into the 80s before bottoming out overnight into the low 60s, and winds will be out of the east at about 10 to 15. And then a couple of hot days on tap for Thursday and Friday, with highs both days in the low 90s. From the Flag Skywatch Weather Center, I'm Chief Meteorologist Dean Wysocki.
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1: Coming up in 60 seconds, we'll hear from Congressman Gabe Evans of Colorado. He's doing amazing work digging into Colorado, another blue state where you've got local officials that are doing everything they can to keep violent illegal aliens in the country instead of deporting them. Why they have chosen this as their principal constituency, I will never understand, but we'll discuss it with Congressman Evans in just a moment. I do want to discuss with you the issue of Medicare, and I want you to listen carefully because we can simplify Medicare for you. Chapter is how you're going to do it. If you're on Medicare, if you're helping your parents or maybe another relative get signed up for Medicare, you're the audience for this message. You know it's complicated. You know you get all these mailers and robocalls and half-truths, and you eventually get very frustrated with it. I know this is what my parents were going through. So we ended up with Chapter because Chapter cuts through the noise. Effectively, what they give you is a consultation, and they will answer a simple question for you. Am I on the right plan? Am I on the best plan for me? 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Am I on the right plan? 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If yes, great, good for you. If no, they will say, actually, no, here's a better plan for you. And when they switch you over, you'll save maybe thousands of dollars on your Medicare plan. And it all takes just a few minutes. You dial #250 on your phone. You say Medicare plan. It's a free call. There's no pressure. You talk to a live human being. When my parents did it, here's what we found out. 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They got him a doctor. They were like a concierge. My mom, on her Plan G, they figured out how to save her $600 a year. I wonder if you're on Medicare or if your parents or a family member's on Medicare, what could you save? You can find out very fast. Call Chapter, #250. That's what you dial on your phone, #250, and say Medicare plan. You will talk to someone who works for you, not the insurance companies, and you will talk to someone at Chapter who really knows their stuff. It's Scott Jennings here on Salem. You're listening to Common Sense for the American People. You know, sanctuary city policies are coming under increasing scrutiny on Capitol Hill. House Judiciary Chairman Jim Jordan, Immigration Subcommittee Chairman Tom McClintock, and our next guest, Congressman Gabe Evans, are demanding answers from Colorado officials over policies that they say are prioritizing illegal immigrants over public safety. Denver and Boulder, Colorado officials are refusing to cooperate with ICE. They are shielding criminal illegal aliens from deportation, and they are implementing policies that ultimately undermine federal immigration enforcement. Among the examples cited here, a suspected Trinde Aragua gang member who was released from Denver custody instead of being turned over to ICE. These are dangerous people. This forced federal agents to attempt an arrest out in the community. And what happened? An officer was assaulted. They could have taken possession in the jail, but instead they had to do it out in the community, and a cop got hurt. Joining us now, Colorado Congressman Gabe Evans. Congressman Evans, we're grateful for your time today and grateful that you're looking into what's going on there with these local city officials. Maybe start here. Tell us exactly what your investigation has uncovered so far with these blue cities, these Democrat local officials getting in the way of getting these violent illegals out of our country.
6: Yeah, and violent criminals is exactly what we're talking about here. Just some quick crime stats nationally and then in Colorado to set the stage. Nationally, we're seeing violent crime go down. We're seeing drug overdose deaths go down. But in Colorado and in Denver, homicides are up 50% this year compared to the same time last year. Drug overdose death rates are going up. Colorado's got 2% of the population. We're responsible for 10% of the human trafficking in the nation. And a huge component of that is state and local law enforcement in Colorado absolutely refuse to cooperate with federal authorities to get, as you said, Tren de Aragua gangbangers, Sinaloa cartel members, Jalisco cartel members. They will not cooperate with the federal authorities to get these people out of the community. And it's the people who are getting killed, overdosed, or human trafficked, and many other crimes that are paying the price.
1: Congressman Evans, you were a police officer, and I know you keep in close contact with the law enforcement community. Tell me something about Denver. Some people say that it has effectively become a hub for Trinde Aragua in the United States. Is that how you see it? Is Denver kind of a headquarters for TDA?
6: Well, let me put it to you this way. When I went to Washington, D.C. a few years ago to start, thinking about running for Congress, compared to Denver, Colorado, Washington, D.C. seemed nice. And that was under Joe Biden. That's how far Denver has fallen in terms of just crime and public safety. And it's because, as we've talked about, these state and local authorities will not work with the federal authorities. We had Denver Mayor Mike Johnson in Washington, D.C. last year in front of the House Oversight Committee. I don't sit on that committee, but the chairman allowed me to wave on because as a police officer in the Denver metro area for over a decade, I kind of know how things are going on, boots on the ground. And so my question to the Denver mayor was, when your police officers arrest somebody and they have to do fingerprints and photographs, that's been standard for decades, are they allowed to fill out the block on the FBI standard fingerprint card that asks the nationality of the person being arrested? And of course, he hemmed and hawed, and the answer that we ultimately got to was no. Their officers aren't even allowed to correctly fill out an FBI fingerprint card because they might gain information that the people committing crimes, homicides, drug dealing, stealing cars, human trafficking, those people might end up being in the country illegally, and then Denver would have to do something about it. So we just solved that problem by not collecting the data in the first place.
1: Mm. This story about Trinde Aragua in Colorado, you know, we have stories like this all over the country. Blue states and blue cities, the local officials that are Democrats, local prosecutors, mayors, even governors in some cases. It's interesting to me, and I know one of the reasons you ran for Congress is because you were motivated by the defund the police movement. You know, the Democrats a few years ago, they started police. You got into your race. That's why you're there. But it seems to me, Congressman, that they have evolved from defund the police to put the police in harm's way actively. Because when you don't permit federal police officers, federal agents, to take possession of these violent criminals in the jail, you put them out in the community, you are creating a non-zero chance of an interaction between a violent illegal alien and a police officer that could result in injury, that could result in death, that could result in injury or death for someone in the community, that could result in property damage. You are creating an opportunity for a police officer to be injured or killed in the line of duty. Is that how you see the evolution of the Democrats here? They've gone from defund the police to, hey, let's put the police in harm's way, because that's what it seems like to me.
6: Yeah, you're absolutely correct there, and it's even worse than that. We talk about renter riots in Colorado and many of these other blue states. You have the activists that follow law enforcement and follow ICE around, and they all have cell phones or other types of communication with each other, so that if they think that law enforcement is out in the community to go apprehend somebody that's a violent criminal that's also illegally present in the United States, not only do the cops have to go fight the actual bad guy, but then you have all of these activists that will go flood the scene, harass law enforcement, obstruct law enforcement, and do everything that they can to increase the volatility of that situation. That also puts cops in jail. So it's not just subjecting law enforcement officers to having to go rearrest and rearrest and rearrest violent known drug dealers, homicidal maniacs, human traffickers, because the blue city jails won't hold them. But when those cops have to go back out, those ICE agents, those federal, state, or local law enforcement people have to go back out and try to rearrest these violent criminals, now you've got all of the activists who are following them, harassing them, and obstructing them. And this all just leads to a situation where ultimately public safety is what suffers. There was a bipartisan think tank in Denver, Colorado, that said if Colorado had merely kept pace with the national decline that we've seen in overdose deaths, if Colorado had merely followed the national trend, 1,600 more people would be alive in Colorado today. But Colorado defunds law enforcement, subjects them to greater danger, and empowers the bad guys. And so you have overdose death rates in Colorado going up.
1: It's crazy when you think about the national trends that you cited. We have violent crime going down, drug overdoses going down. I mean, the president and his administration have created an environment where we can make people safer. And yet you have these Democrats in Colorado and in a lot of other states who are working so hard. You know, they're swimming upstream. You've got the American people who elected an administration that said we're going to have an environment and a vibe of law and order in this country. And you have Democrats who are fighting so hard against it. And here's my last question to you is, the midterm elections are coming. Democrats think they're going to take back the House. They're going to try to take back the Senate. 2028, they're going to try to take back the White House. What is happening in Colorado right now? That'll go national. The borders will be reopened. The sanctuary policies will be everywhere. Everything that is being done in these pockets to keep violent, illegal aliens here, that'll be national again. We'll go back to the Biden years, but on steroids. Is this a message that you think Republicans ought to run on this fall?
6: This is absolutely the contrast that we need to draw. The way Colorado is being governed right now by the ruling Democrats is exactly how they would love to run the country if they ever get back in power. We've gone through the crime statistics. One of the things in the letters that we sent to the district attorney in Denver was, are you lowering the charges against violent criminals because it might jeopardize their immigration status? They're literally lowering or dropping crimes charges against people illegally present in the country. And this is just the public safety component of it. Democrats in Colorado are working overtime to ban American energy. They have implemented a timeline. We're on the clock now in Colorado. Nobody is going to be allowed to have a natural gas stove, furnace, water heater, any other household appliance by 2050. They want to ban oil and gas. They're trying to retire all of our coal plants. People are concerned literally about keeping the lights on in Colorado. The state of Colorado makes only 2% of the nation's electricity, but it's responsible for retiring 10% of the nation's dispatchable baseload power that's scheduled for retirement. We literally can't keep the lights on in this state. This is the plan that Democrats want to take national. This is how we hold the midterms, by drawing that compare and contrast of what the Democrats have given us before and how Republicans are bringing common sense, affordability, and literally the ability to keep the lights on to America.
1: That voice you're hearing on the show, Colorado Congressman Gabe Evans. Gabe, thanks for fighting the good fight. Thanks for your service as a police officer. I know you've got a long summer ahead of you here, going back to Washington in a few days. You guys got a lot of stuff on your plate, and so we wish you all the best in doing the nation's business. We're going to take a break. When we come back, we're going to zoom back down to Texas, where Paxton defeated Cornyn in that Senate runoff last night. One of the secrets to Paxton's success, his engagement with MAHA voters. More on that when we come back on the Scott Jennings Show.
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24: Fargo is standing at a critical crossroads. This isn't just another election. 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With the stakes at an all-time high, who will lead as Fargo's first ever full-time mayor? Hear from the candidates this Thursday beginning at 5 in what could be their final mayoral debate before the election on WDAY Radio and The Flag.
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27: 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Adam, I got a few holes in the garden. What are some good perennials you like to suggest?
28: So some of my favorite perennials I like to suggest for the garden, depends if it's sun or shade. If I'm in my sunny garden, I really like Baptisia for my spring flower because it gets big. It's a 4-foot perennial, takes up a lot of space. I use alliums, ornamental onions. They do well. And the rabbits don't eat them. And they bloom in July to August, and so they have a nice little lavender flower. I'll use daylilies because I like that summer color, and they're fairly low maintenance and easy to take care of. And then, of course, I use sedums because sedums are tough as nails and don't need a lot of water. In the shade, I usually go to hostas, but I have to worry about rabbits on my hostas. And then I do lungwort. Lungwort's a pretty good little perennial for the shade that the rabbits don't like because it's got a fuzzy leaf. And I like the grasses because I like that vertical line. And most of my grasses are pretty good. Carl Forrester, flame grass, blackhawk, big blue stem. There's so many great perennials when I need to fill some of those holes in the garden.
27: Thanks, Adam. 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
1: Home stretch here on Wednesday, May the 27th. Last night in Texas, Ken Paxton pulled off a big victory over John Cornyn. And one of the interesting storylines out of this race is how Paxton, the Attorney General, has become a favorite of the Make America Healthy Again movement. The MAHA voters came out big for Paxton. Joining us now to explain how this happened, Gabrielle Edsel from the Washington Examiner. Gabrielle, welcome back to the show. You've got a piece today in the Examiner about how Paxton became a favorite of these MAHA voters. What has he been doing, and how did it affect his ability to beat John Cornyn last night?
9: MAHA voters in Texas, members of that Make America Healthy Again movement, really see Paxton as a warrior for their cause. As Attorney General, he's opened investigations into Mars, Kellogg's, General Mills, baby food makers about the ingredients that they're putting into their food and whether or not they're safe. Sued Johnson & Johnson following allegations from White House that Tylenol used during pregnancy might cause autism. He's also opened a bunch of other investigations that kind of align with the MAHA agenda, and that people really see him as a potential warrior for their cause in the Senate.
1: Gabrielle, based on your reporting, do you have evidence, or is it your instinct, that these MAHA voters, was that part of the Paxton campaign strategy? Did he emphasize this in his messaging, or was it sort of done more under the radar out there? How did he utilize it politically, tactically? That's what I'm interested in.
9: Yeah, that's an interesting question. When I corresponded with the Paxton campaign, they emphasized that it is definitely a fundamental value for Paxton. He's a true believer, if you will, in the MAHA cause. But most of his actions, he's developed a record for the past year and a half or so of being on the cutting edge of these MAHA issues. One thing that MAHA insiders are very excited about is his investigation into Lululemon, the athletic wear clothing company, for potential exposures to toxic chemicals through their clothing. So that investigation, MAHA insiders say, is going to be the big issue come 2027. Mm-hmm. It's called the non-toxic clothing movement. So members of that insider MAHA community really see Paxton as a true believer in the cause, a forward thinker, and especially as Senator Bill Cassidy from Louisiana leaves his leadership position at the Senate Health Committee, they see Paxton going into the Senate as a moving forward with those pro-health issues.
1: Gabrielle Edsel writes for the Washington Examiner. She's got a piece today on Ken Paxton in Texas, how he became a favorite of the MAHA crowd in this Texas Senate race. You know, you brought up this Lululemon thing. It's a civil investigation into whether their apparel contains synthetic PFAS, which don't break down and have been linked to health issues like cancer and infertility. When I read about this and other things Paxton has done, what I think is, these don't really fit neatly into a red, blue, or a left, right, or Republican, Democrat box. These issues might actually be where Paxton cuts into what you might think of as a sort of a core Democratic constituency, suburban moms and what have you, maybe people who aren't interested in politics all that much at all. Do you think the Paxton campaign sees it that way? They're going to use the MAHA movement to maybe scramble the Democratic coalition a little bit?
9: Most definitely. MAHA voters, particularly that coalition of MAHA moms, like you said, that suburban mom who's really invested in what she feeds her children, what she clothes her children in, and just that safety. Not partisan. They are the quintessential swing voters, and all the polling that I've seen today after Paxton's victory still has Tallarico very slightly ahead of Paxton, but it's still within the margin of error, and those swing voters of MAHA moms could really show up for Paxton for sure.
1: All right, that voice you're hearing is Gabrielle Edsel. She writes for the Washington Examiner. Always interesting stories in the health beat from Gabrielle, so I encourage you to check out her journalism. Gabrielle, I know you're out traveling today, and I'm really grateful that you took the time to join us here on the Scott Jennings Show. We'll have you back soon. We're wrapping up today's show. I guess I'm headed over to CNN to hang out with Casey Hunt on the arena in an hour, and then I'm flying to Michigan. That's where we'll broadcast from tomorrow. All the news of the day from Michigan tomorrow. We're grateful for you. It's common sense for the American people. See you then.
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24: It's time for the Richeson Report, your ag weather focus on the field with North Dakota State climatologist Darrell Richeson.
11: The obvious, we went from spring to the core of summer very quickly. You're probably thinking, what spring? And I would not disagree. As I often mention in my public talks, this century has been full of frustrating springs, but nicer autumns. We'll have to wait and see what this autumn brings us, but I doubt I would get too many of you to argue that this spring was on the lousy side. Going from one extreme to the other in the northern plains is commonplace, so a freeze to 90 degree weather isn't unusual, but the spring just never recorded enough warm days to get the soil temperatures to the point that the crops had a good enough start for potential higher yields come harvest.
24: That's the Richeson Report, your focus on the field with North Dakota State climatologist Darrell Richeson. Community focused, conservative minded. This is AM 1100 and 92.3 FM. WCFG Dilworth, Fargo, Moorhead, USA. The flag. It's 11 o'clock.
13: Against Iran. I'm Sue Guzman, Fox News. And the U.S. official saying the military launched additional self-defense strikes against Tehran, intercepting 4 Iranian attack drones near the Strait of Hormuz and striking a nearby drone control station to prevent a 5th. It comes as peace talks continue. President Trump earlier saying there have been no talks regarding easing sanctions against Tehran.
2: We have control of money that they claim is theirs. We'll keep control of that money. And when they behave properly and when they do what's right, we'll let them have their money. But right now, we're not doing that. And it's not, one thing is not contingent on the other.
13: Kuwait, meanwhile, says it is facing a missile and drone attack as the shaky ceasefire in the Iran conflict was again challenged. Kuwait's military making the announcement without providing further details on what had been targeted. Kuwait has repeatedly come under fire from Iran and Iranian-backed Shiite militias in Iraq during the conflict. Two people now dead in the chemical tank explosion in Washington State.
0: Longview Fire Department Battalion Chief Matt Amos said Wednesday began recovery efforts in the deadly accident at Nippon Dynawave Packaging. He said those who are missing, once they're found,
3: they'll undergo decontamination before being transported to the Cowlitz County Coroner's Office for identification.
0: That is where families will be notified. County Fire Chief Scott Goldstein said even though it's believed hundreds of thousands of gallons of chemicals left the imploded tank,
14: there is no air or community-based risk. And I said earlier, there is no risk to the Longview City water supply.
0: The specific cause.

0: You'd expect to see the North Dakota oil and natural gas industry working at wells and processing facilities. What you might not know is our oil and gas industry also works to build roads, provide school funding, and even protect us from flooding by creating nearly 50,000 jobs statewide and generating billions of tax dollars annually to support our infrastructure, our great outdoors, and our schools. North Dakota Petroleum Foundation, advancing the possibilities.
1: Congressional redistricting to the Supreme Court.
2: Alabama officials are now asking the U.S. Supreme Court to issue a stay of the federal appeals panel block of a Republican-friendly congressional districts map. That map was first crafted by Alabama lawmakers in 2023, who now want to use it in light of the recent Supreme Court ruling against altering how the Voting Rights Act treats the use of race in crafting electoral district maps. Alabama is hoping for a ruling by June 1st. The state is just one embroiled in court battles over partisan redistricting, as both the GOP and Democrats are attempting to maximize their chances in winning U.S. House seats in the fall. Eben Brown, Fox News.
1: Final security preparations for the FIFA World Cup are underway, but the Department of Homeland Security says the shutdown hampered its readiness. Fox's Bill Malusian reports.
3: Customs and Border Protection remains unfunded, operating only on limited money from the One Big Beautiful Bill. TSA, which had 8% of its workforce quit during the shutdown, needs 6 months to train new hires and deploy them to airports. New Jersey Congresswoman Nellie Poe introduced the Save the World Cup Act, a bill that would ban ICE from conducting civil immigration enforcement within 1 mile of FIFA matches or festivities. In a statement, she says, quote, "When I recently asked the head of ICE directly for a simple assurance that they would stay away from the games, he refused. That is unacceptable. So my legislation draws a firm line on the pitch. No ICE raids."
1: President Trump has said the National Guard will stay in Washington. The attorneys general in New York and New Jersey launching an investigation into ticket pricing. And actor Matthew Perry's personal assistant has been sentenced to more than 3 years now for his role in the ketamine drug death of the Friends star. I'm Sue Guzman. This is Fox News.
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6: Clear to partly cloudy overnight tonight. Any leftover showers or thundershowers should fizzle out. We'll drop down to a low in the low 60s with winds out of the east at about 10 to 15. Another sunny hot one on Thursday with highs in the low 90s. In fact, we'll stay in the low 90s as we head into the upcoming weekend. Next chance of relief comes in early next week as a cold front swings through, dropping our temperatures by the middle of next week back into the 70s. From the Flag Skywatch Weather Center, I'm Chief Meteorologist Dean Wysocki.
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17: 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Glad to have you on board. 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And it's brought to you by AMAC, the Association of Mature American Citizens. 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

0: is better, better for you and better for America. Now, in a moment, I'm going to tell you about a decision made by the United States Supreme Court, and it has to do with whether or not the state of Vermont is going to be allowed to sue Meta Platforms, otherwise known as Facebook, over the addiction of children to social media. Let me get into all of that. But first, welcome to Honestly Provocative Talk Radio for America. If you want to join the conversation, that's easy every single day at 866-HEY-LARS. And if you're a naysayer, boy, naysayers for almost 30 years, we have always put naysayers first in line. So if you disagree with something I said, something you heard on the program, I'm glad to put naysayers first in line at 866-439-5277. 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And a shout out to our friends in Reno, Nevada, who catch great talk radio on Jerry Evans' station every day at KKFT. That's FM 99.1. And you can hear my show there Monday through Friday. So, the United States Supreme Court, as of yesterday, said we are not going to hear a bid by Meta, that's Facebook, to avoid a lawsuit brought by the state of Vermont and their attorney general that accuses the company of deliberately designing Instagram, the social media app, and we use Instagram as well. So I guess if you say, well, Lars, you have a dog in the fight, you post videos on Instagram. Yes, I do. Do I put things up there that are deliberately addictive to kids? I do not. But the state of Vermont wants to make the case that Instagram was designed specifically to be addictive to young users. The big technology companies are facing all kinds of legal risks over child and teen safety. We've all heard the stories. We've talked about those stories on this program, about whether or not kids are addicted to social media, about sometimes that social media will cause them to become radicalized, to become crazy, to become affiliated with, say, Antifa or BLM, or maybe even some of the, you know, some of the crazy terrorist groups. The justice has said to Meta, we are not going to stop the lawsuit from Vermont from going forward. And they turned away the company's argument that says courts in Vermont lack jurisdiction over the dispute. Vermont says Instagram was designed to, quote, exploit teenagers' developing brains to foster addiction and sell more advertising space, including ads that specifically target Vermont markets and teenagers. They also claim that Meta intentionally misled consumers about the safety of their products. So Vermont's Democratic Attorney General, that's Charity Clark, sued Meta 3 years ago in state court under the state's consumer protection law, claiming that Instagram had even studied teenagers' neurological, cognitive, and psychological vulnerabilities to cause them to use the app compulsively and excessively. I'll tell you something, if this even hits adults, I mean, I'm one of those people who is in front of a computer most of the day. When I'm doing research for the program, when I'm actually doing the radio show, I'm in front of a screen. Now, if you say, well, do you need that? Could you talk without the screen? I sure could. Is it a lot easier to be able to look things up and find information about the latest developments in the news because of using that screen? Sure. Would I also admit that even in my off hours, if I've got a smartphone nearby, and I usually do, I try not to be hooked to that thing all the time. But then again, I'm an adult, and I grew up most of my life without a smartphone, without computers, without any of that stuff, so I think I can resist it pretty well. But how many of you might admit that when you've got, say, everybody else has walked out of the room, or you've got a spare minute or two, and you just impulsively reach out, pick up that phone because of FOMO, fear of missing out. Maybe something's going on. Maybe there's been a new development in the news. Maybe a friend has sent me a text or sent me a video. Or maybe there's something funny on Instagram or something cute on X. All of those things are true, even of adults, and I would imagine for children, it's even more so. Well, in March of this year, a jury told Meta pay $375 million in civil penalties in that lawsuit brought by New Mexico's attorney general that accused the company of misleading users about the safety of Facebook and Instagram and enabling child sexual exploitation on those programs. So it is worth considering that the U.S. Supreme Court said, no, we're going to let that lawsuit go forward. It'll be interesting to see how it develops. Now, Let me go to your calls. And if you want to join the best conversation in talk journalism, it's here every day at 866-HEY-LARS. That's 866-439-5277. Let's go first to Craig. Hey, Craig, welcome to the program. What's on your mind?
1: Well, when I'm disappointed with Trump, and I voted for him three times, on this China deal where now we're suspending arms sales to Taiwan, we're allowing 500,000 Chinese students, which are really spies, into our country, and he's going to allow continuous sale of farmland, apparently right adjacent to our military installations, from what I've read.
0: I don't think it makes any sense to pause the arms sales, by the way. Nor I don't want American taxpayers to pay for it, but I've pointed out to people, Taiwan buys its own weapons. The fact that they buy from us instead of buying from, say, the communists in any other country, I'm glad that we're selling them the weapons and that they're prepared to defend their own country. We're not subsidizing them at all. And so why did they pause that about a day ago or a couple of days ago? I don't understand that either. But your other complaint was about selling the Chinese communists land in America. I think that should be the easiest job for Congress to get done. Right now, no American citizen can go to China and buy land. No American citizen can actually own a company in China. If we said to China, if our citizens can't come to your country and own land or own companies, then your citizens can't come to America and own land or companies here. And yet the Chinese, including some Chinese companies that are tied directly into their military, have been buying companies that are really, they're very much assets for anybody who wants to produce military goods. Now, are we selling them, say, missile production or cruise missile production? No. But we've been selling companies that have a lot of technology, and I think we can virtually guarantee that any of that technology that ends up in Chinese communist hands will be stolen, ripped off, and taken back to Beijing.
1: Well, why are we allowing 500,000 Chinese students, really spies?
0: No good reason. No good reason for it at all, Craig, because I've had people say, well, many of those people come to America and they end up staying here. No, if you look up the numbers, the Chinese students will say, I've come to America, I plan to stay here. Well, many of them do not. If you take a look at the number that actually go back to communist China, it is most of them. And even if they stay here for a time, if they remain Chinese nationals and they have families back in communist China, how easy do you suppose it is for somebody who's got a graduate degree from a major American university to get a job with a technology company and then rip off the technology from the inside as a member of that company's staff? I appreciate the call. Back in a moment. You've got the Lars Larson Show.

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18: Welcome back to the program. Consider this. California is forcing private property owners to bankroll a deadbeat dad activist on their own land. Will the Supreme Court finally end 50 years of compelled speech? I can only hope. Bridget Conlon joins me now, an attorney with the Pacific Legal Foundation's property rights practice. Bridget, welcome back to the program.
20: Thank you for having me. How are you doing today?
18: I'm doing very well today. I'm doing better than the folks who own this mall in California. What is it that they're trying to do right now, and what are they asking the U.S. Supreme Court to do?
20: So basically, they have a general policy against third-party solicitors on their private property, which I think is a pretty reasonable policy. It's not really the purpose of the mall. They're trying to just give the shoppers what they want, and they've been told they must allow this activist to wear a sandwich board and pass out brochures to try to get people to come to his 12-point presentation advocating against child support. And they don't want to do that. They think that's compelling their speech and taking their private property because they have a right to exclude people from their private property.
18: So, Bridget, you're the lawyer. I'm not. Is there any difference between if somebody walks into a mall, which is a private piece of property, it's not owned by the government. I don't know of a single mall in America that's owned by the government. They're all owned by private property. If I walked into an individual store inside the mall and said, I want to walk around your store with a sandwich board, my political message, no matter what my message happens to be, his, I think, is especially ugly, but it shouldn't matter whether it's ugly or not. Why would I have the right to walk around a private piece of property with a political speech or political and engage in political speech inside somebody else's private property? Why does California want to make them do this?
20: So you're right. Yeah, usually you wouldn't be able to. California is kind of special in this way, you know, as they are in many ways.
18: In so many ways, yeah.
20: They're at it again, right? So they have decided that they want to protect speech even at the expense of private property rights. And so most states don't do that. That's really a California special, you could say. I mean, there's a few other states that do this to some extent, but nobody's as bad as California.
18: Well, I mean, but does it differ whether it's a mall or an individual store? Because I know to a lot of people it might not sound like a difference, but it does sound like a difference. I mean, if you have an individual standalone bricks and mortar store, can I walk in the store and run around and leaflet on whatever subject I want to leaflet on? Can I do that? Or does the mall have a different status for some reason? And what makes it different in California?
20: So the California Constitution is what makes it a little bit different. In California, there are some specific rules about, you know, if you're in the entrance of the store, you know, you aren't supposed to be blocking the entrance, obviously. And if you're really close in to that entrance to an actual store, then that might not be allowed. But it's basically what they've done is they've commandeered parts of the mall that they're going to treat as public space.
18: So like the common areas of the mall that are not a specific store, but they're more just the place where people walk around. But it's still private property, right?
20: Right. Yep. It is still private property. And there's plenty of other places that he could be doing this, obviously. And some he'd probably have better luck than at the mall.
18: Well, in fact, and I don't care what kind of luck he has. You know, he's chosen to go to somebody else's private property and push his message. And by the way, if you're wondering what his message is, Bridget, tell me if I'm mischaracterizing this. This is a guy who says he doesn't believe in child support for children born outside of marriage. So he's encouraging men to simply ignore the child support order of the courts and not pay their child support. I think that's an outrageous suggestion. I mean, if you born a child, whether it was in marriage or outside of marriage, it shouldn't matter. You have to support that child. That's what the state laws of California and every other state that I know of say. So, you know, without debating the merits of his particular argument, he wants to push this message on somebody else's private property. So, what's the likelihood that the U.S. Supreme Court will overrule the lower courts and say, no, California mall owners have private property rights?
20: Well, we certainly hope they'll do that. First, they have to agree to hear this issue. And so there's not a very high grant rate among those. But we think we've set up something that's going to be, you know, tempting for them to take this issue on. And because it's 1980 precedent, So they've had some time to think about it and decide if that was a good decision or not and whether it maybe is time to get rid of it. And in the intervening years, they've really pushed this right to exclude at the U.S. Supreme Court. And so it just doesn't really make sense given the developments that we've seen in the right to exclude. And so we hope this will be the right time, the right case, that they'll be ready to take this on.
0: Okay, so Bridget, I'm confused about one thing. As I said, I confess I'm not an attorney, don't aspire to be one, but why is the U.S. Supreme Court or why are the federal courts involved at all in something that is a state Supreme Court matter? Because California, what, can extend greater protections to its citizens than the federal Constitution, but they can't extend lesser protections than the federal Constitution guarantees, can they?
20: Correct. There are the minimums. They set the floor at the federal level. And so really the way California got away with this initially is that they said, well, we're extending free speech. They kind of ignored the fact that they were harming private property rights, which are also a constitutional right. And
0: isn't that a taking?
20: It is. That's what we would argue. At the time, takings were not taken that seriously. This was before the Loretto case. This was before Cedar Point Nursery, which dealt with the right to exclude. And so because of that, we think they would handle this differently looking at it now than they did in 1980.
0: Well, I mean, if private property means anything at all, if I own a piece of property, but I don't have the right to exclude somebody from my property, do I actually own anything at all?
20: I mean, we would say no, that's a very important stick in your bundle of property rights, and taking that away means they need to pay you for it. And this is certainly a case where they're putting it to public use, which means they have to give you compensation. And truly, you really shouldn't be just told, oh, we're taking it. Like, you should have a say in whether they're taking it or not, because they're not really going through eminent domain, now are they? But
0: in this case,
20: it's, to us, it seems a very obvious taking, and hopefully the U.S. Supreme Court will agree, especially given how much they are now respecting this right to exclude people from your property.
0: See,
20: a lot
0: of this kind of emanates from
20: the company town theory. You know, we're going to treat it as though it's a public land, even though it's not. We're just going to play pretend. That's kind of where this is coming from, and it's really just, it's not rooted in the Constitution.
0: I mean, because I don't, even this 1980 Supreme Court case, it was what, Pruneyard Shopping Center versus Robbins, said that California could require private business owners to host anybody on their property over their objections who wants to proselytize on their property without violating the First Amendment. Well, what about the First Amendment? That's the courts telling you, you have to let somebody come on and use your private property for their First Amendment free speech. Take it back to public property and talk all you want.
20: Exactly. Yeah, we think it was wrong at the time. We hope that the U.S. Supreme Court will see the error of their ways and will decide to change that going forward.
0: I would think this one sounds very, very ripe, wouldn't you?
20: We do. And, you know, there have been attempts in the past to get this changed. But, you know, these are pretty juicy facts, you could say. This isn't.
0: It's completely a juicy fact. Bridget Conlon from the, it's from the Pacific Legal Foundation. Bridget, thanks very much. I appreciate the time. You got the Lars Larson Show.
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1: Against Iran. I'm Sue Guzman, Fox News. And the U.S. official saying the military launched additional self-defense strikes against Tehran, intercepting four Iranian attack drones near the Strait of Hormuz and striking a nearby drone control station to prevent a fifth. It comes as peace talks continue. President Trump earlier saying there have been no talks regarding easing sanctions against Tehran.
2: We have control of money that they claim is theirs. We'll keep control of that money. When they behave properly and when they do what's right, we'll let them have their money. But right now, we're not doing that. And it's not, one thing is not contingent on the other.
1: Kuwait, meanwhile, says it is facing a missile and drone attack as the shaky ceasefire in the Iran conflict was again challenged. Kuwait's military making the announcement without providing further details on what had been targeted. Kuwait has repeatedly come under fire from Iran and Iranian-backed Shiite militias in Iraq during the conflict. Two people now dead in the chemical tank explosion in Washington state.
3: Longview Fire Department Battalion Chief Matt Amos said Wednesday began recovery efforts in the deadly accident at Nippon Dynawave Packaging. He said those who are missing, once they're found,
4: they'll undergo decontamination before being transported to the Calhoun County Coroner's Office for identification.
3: That is where families will be notified. County Fire Chief Scott Goldstein said even though it's believed hundreds of thousands of gallons of chemicals left the imploded tank,
5: there is no air or community-based risk. And I said earlier, there is no risk to the Longview City water supply.
3: The specific cause is still not known. Gernal Scott, Fox News.
1: And U.S. officials telling Fox News investigators are asking the Bahamas for permission to send dive teams to new areas of the sea to search for Lynette Hooker's body, who went missing while she and her husband were on a boat. America's listening to Fox News.
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9: Clear to partly cloudy overnight tonight. Any leftover showers or thundershowers should fizzle out. We'll drop down to a low in the low 60s with winds out of the east at about 10 to 15. Another sunny hot one on Thursday with highs in the low 90s. In fact, we'll stay in the low 90s as we head into the upcoming weekend. Next chance of relief comes in early next week as a cold front swings through, dropping our temperatures by the middle of next week back into the 70s. From the Flag Skywatch Weather Center, I'm Chief Meteorologist Dean Wysocki.
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10: Welcome back to the Lars Larson Show. It's a pleasure to be with y'all. Get to your phone calls here in just a moment. An Alabama judge decided to skip life or death hearings to walk her dogs, and then she slung racial slurs at her own staff. Is that what justice looks like in the state of Alabama in 2026? 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First, welcome to the Lars Larson Show. If you want to sound off, if you'd like to join the best conversation in talk journalism, it's here every day at 866-HEY-LARS. 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Vote in our X poll, and here's the question. Should every public school classroom in America be required to have cameras in it? Now, let me give you the specific case. It's reported on by Wave TV. That's one of the local TV stations in Louisville, Kentucky. And here's what happened. A mother by the name of Tiffany Lee began to wonder, her son kept coming home from school behaving perfectly normally. The principal kept complaining of her son's abusive behavior toward teachers. And she wondered, her son was autistic and nonverbal, but she said the behavior being reported to her did not match what she knew was coming from her son. So she bought a tiny camera. She clipped it inside her son's ponytail and sent him off to school. In the video, which was reviewed by Wave TV News, Lee's son is quiet up until his primary teacher leaves the room. Soon after, the assistant in the room can be heard making statements like, "Get off me, boy, go away." As the video begins to move erratically, the staff member continues his aggressive tone. Lee's son begins, clapping and then screaming, something his mom said he only does when he becomes agitated. In addition to the comments directed at her son, Lee said another part of the recording captured staff talking about smoking marijuana and eating marijuana edibles. "We trusted his school to protect him, to care for him, and to treat him with dignity. Instead, he was harmed, he was silenced, and the very people who are supposed to be keeping him safe, well, they failed him." So, should every public school classroom in America be required to have cameras so you can document that kind of thing? I've answered it yes. You can answer it any way you like. You'll find the question at Lars Larson Show and at LarsLarson.com. Let's go to Paul. Hey, Paul, welcome to the Lars Larson Show. What's on your mind?
11: Hi. Want to talk about the Straits Hormuz?
10: Okay. Let's do it.
11: Okay. What about the other end of that strait, the other end of that water? There's a space back there. We built the Panama Canal. Why don't they just, I know it'd take years, why don't they put another canal in there?
10: They are, do you know, they're literally talking about doing, and they have been for some time. If you look at the Strait of Hormuz, on one side, the land on the Gulf of the Oman, which is the country on the other side, is relatively straight. But then there's a little point of land, and that's the narrow part of the Strait of Hormuz. They've talked about cutting a canal across the base of that, I guess, that pyramid or that triangle that's formed there. And as you said, it would take some time. There apparently also is an oil pipeline that transits that piece of land, and it is possible to transit. I think it's about 1 million barrels a day that they can move across land that way. But completely eliminating the Strait of Hormuz would be very expensive and very difficult. But in the long term, it might actually be very, very attractive, especially if Iran continues behaving in the belligerent way that it has always behaved for the last 50 years.
11: Yeah, we got to figure out some way to get rid of those folks. I mean, if we just eliminate them out of the oil companies.
10: Well, that's going to be tough because Iran is sitting on just an ocean of oil. So I think it'd be better to get Iran to start behaving like one of the big, one of the members of the world community. Meaning, if you decide to stop sponsoring terrorism, if you decide to stop trying to build nuclear weapons and threatening to use them, not only on the United States, but on Israel as well, if you stop threatening your neighbors, I think most of that region would like Iran to straighten up and fly right. And they're not so far willing to do it under the IRGC and the religious crazies that are running that country.
11: Yeah, I got other things, but we're going to leave that alone.
10: Okay, fair enough. Paul, I appreciate the call. Let's go to Bill in Tennessee. Hey, Bill, thanks for listening on KWAM. What's on your mind?
12: Hey, Lars. Thanks for having me again. It's always a pleasure to be here.
10: You bet.
12: I was listening to you talking about the mall.
10: Yeah, in California. Yep.
12: What California's doing.
10: Yep.
12: If I pull into a mall parking lot, I'm on private property. If I have a wreck, the police will not show up.
10: I don't know. Is that true in Tennessee? Because I would imagine if you crashed into somebody's car, but are you asking the police to come and, because all you're really going to have to do if you had a wreck on mall property is you exchange information with the other driver and your insurance company settle the beef, right?
12: Mm-hmm.
10: I mean, unless they've done something criminal.
12: Unless there's an injury.
10: Yeah, unless there's an injury or if they've committed a crime. And vehicular assault is a crime. So let's say you've got some guy who's irrational and he decides to crash his car into yours. He's committed an assault. In that case, I would imagine the police would show up, wouldn't they?
12: That would be an exception as well.
10: But for ordinary, you know, fender benders, would you want the police wasting their time on fender benders?
12: Not at all. My point is that if they can't come to the for a general fender bender accident on the private property, that whole mall should be private property. And going in there with a sign that says something like you were talking about with the child support issue, that should be all private property, and there should not be an allowance for that.
10: Yeah, I mean, if somebody wants to come to me, and I do occasionally get requests, say, hey, can I put a political sign in your yard? I can say yes, I can say no, I can say yes for now, but then when I decide to remove it, it's my private property. And the idea that California, I mean, with all the other troubles that California has, it ought to be one of the most prosperous places in America. It's not. It's one of the biggest populations of poverty, people in poverty in the entire country. Did you know that? About a quarter of the state is on some kind of state support, food stamps, welfare, Section 8, and everything else. And you think, how does a place that prosperous end up having that much poverty? And the answer is, the state is really badly run. But then if they're going to tell people, we're going to tax the daylights out of rich people, we're going to tax the daylights out of technology people, we're going to scare all the industry away, we're going to destroy all the jobs. Oh, and by the way, you don't have any private property rights, they're going to end up in a world of hurt. Thanks for the call. Hey, those spam texts you get and the scam emails, you know, the one that flood most people's phones, they used to do that to me. I get a whole lot less of it lately. 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
8: We're talking with Adam at Cheyenne Gardens. Adam, I got a few holes in the garden. 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
9: So some of my favorite perennials I like to suggest for the garden depends if it's sun or shade. 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It's a 4-foot perennial, takes up a lot of space. I use alliums, ornamental onions. They do well. And the rabbits don't eat them. And they bloom in July to August. And so they have a nice little lavender flower. I'll use daylilies because I like that summer color. And they're fairly low maintenance and easy to take care of. And then, of course, I use sedums because sedums are tough as nails and don't need a lot of water. In the shade, I usually go to hostas, but I have to worry about rabbits on my hostas. And then I do lungwort. Lungwort's a pretty good little perennial for the shade that the rabbits don't like because it's got a fuzzy leaf. And I like the grasses because I like that vertical line. And most of my grasses are pretty good. Carl Forrester, flame grass, black hawk, big blue stem. There's so many great perennials when I need to fill some of those holes in the garden.
8: Thanks, Adam. Cheyenne Gardens is a great place to wander, admire, and explore for the largest variety of trees, shrubs, and bedding plants in the area. Just 10 minutes from Fargo up I-29 in Harwood.
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14: Welcome back to the Lars Larson Show. It's honestly provocative talk for America, and Joe Biden is now going to court, or somebody's going on his behalf. I don't know if Joe is capable of being in court, but he wants to bury the tapes that exposed his failing memory and the classified document scandal. So what is the crooked ex-president so desperate to hide? I thought we'd talk about it with Josh Hammer, who is senior counsel for the Article 3 Project, host of the Josh Hammer Show as well, the podcast. Hey, Josh, welcome back to the program.
16: Lars, it's great to rejoin you. Thanks for having me.
14: I got to ask you, too, we'd scheduled this interview with you prior to today, and then Jill Biden came out with what I think is a kind of a bombshell about her husband, although it makes as little sense as most of the things that come from the Biden family. She now says that Joe was having a stroke during that debate in June of 24 during the election campaign, but she's convinced he had a stroke, but he's just fine since then. And then you've got this going to court to say, but you can't possibly release all those audio recordings and transcripts of his interview of the ghostwriter that were obtained by the special counsel, because that might what expose that he really was losing his mind, and a lot earlier than anybody thought.
16: Yeah, look, there's a lot to unpack here. The timing of this is serendipitous, I guess, would be one way to describe it. So-called Dr. Jill Biden, the reason that she was allegedly, I don't even believe her, the reason that she was allegedly surprised at her husband looking essentially like a corpse on stage during that infamous June 2024 debate against Donald Trump, the reason that she was surprised because so-called Dr. Jill Biden was front and center of the Biden cover-up for years and years. She was acting as something of a Lady Macbeth figure. I mean, she, more than anyone else in quite literally the world, would have had firsthand 24/7 or near 24/7 exposure to the fact that this man was losing his mental faculties, that he was losing his physical faculties. And there was ample evidence of that really going back at least as far as the 2020 Democratic presidential primary, where he was not exactly, let's say he was not exactly on his A game consistently during the primary, during the general election, and so forth. But she, much like Lady Macbeth, had this tragic zeal, this tragic yearning for power. So I think that is in theory why she's now saying that she was just shocked. She was just shocked, I tell you, that Joe Biden looked the way that he did in that infamous debate prior to the Democrats' bloodless coup, where they toppled him for Kamala Harris a few weeks later. Now, when it comes to this this suit that Joe Biden has filed against the Trump DOJ, I think it's pretty laughable, actually, because what he's essentially arguing, he's essentially invoking, among other things, the Supreme Court's precedent in Trump versus the United States, which the court reached in 2024. That was the marquee case, which dealt with the scope of presidential immunity two terms ago. Now, there are at least two reasons, Lars, why I think this case really has absolutely nothing to do with the relevant case at hand here that Joe Biden has just filed against the Trump DOJ. The first one is that the Trump versus U.S. case on presidential immunity on its own terms only has to do with presidential immunity. It has nothing to do whatsoever with vice presidents, for the very simple reason that in our constitutional structure, it's constitutional law 101, that the president of the United States and the president alone wields the executive power, not the vice president, not the attorney general, not the secretary, the dog catcher. It's one man only, and that's the president of the United States. And the other reason that this has nothing to do with the case at hand, truly nothing, is that the holding made clear that presidents are entitled to full immunity and all sorts of special protections, more generally speaking, there, when they are acting within what the court referred to as their conclusive and preclusive authority, which means a core Article II commander-in-chief executive function. Joe Biden talking with a ghostwriter about some very personal matters about Bo Biden and so forth there, it may be a sad and tragic tale. Indeed, that's what Special Counsel Robert Hur ultimately said in 2024, I guess it was, when he declined to press charges, but that has nothing to do with core Article II power, that's for sure. So the whole thing, frankly, stinks, and it's just another just Hail Mary act of desperation from a man who has run out of his mental faculties and run out of his physical faculties, and frankly, I think needs to throw up Hail Marys at this just to kind of stay relevant in the news at all.
17: Well, and what's odd, well, not odd, but it fits into the entire picture that there are members of the Democrat Party who admitted that when they met with Joe Biden in September of the year he took office, so he came into office January of that year, September, they meet with him, and they walked away from that saying he isn't all there, except they couldn't say that publicly, but they said it afterwards. So they knew that there was a problem. And now Jill Biden is saying she knew there was a problem, you know, when she said, oh, he had a stroke during the debate. Well, okay. Do you know where she took him? You'd say if a family member had a stroke, Josh, you'd take him to the hospital, right? And you say, if he had a stroke, we've got to get right on top of that right away. No, they went to the Waffle House in Atlanta so that he could greet, his supporters. And she said, you did a great job tonight. And she didn't say, despite your stroke. She said, Joe, you did a great job tonight. That's how crazy this is.
16: Yeah, that's precisely right. I remember that clip, frankly, like with yesterday. I think I played it on my own show at the time because it was just so utterly jaw-dropping. And clearly she's lying, you know, which is why I said that allegedly she says that she believed he had a stroke. I don't believe a word that comes out of this woman's mouth. I don't believe her, frankly, as far as I can throw her. But she also, Lars, I think, was one of the queen plotters of the coup. I mean, she, along with Nancy Pelosi and Barack Obama, I think they were kind of the three horsemen of the Joe Biden Kamala Harris swap that happened just a few weeks after this disastrous performance there. So,
17: yep.
16: She was saying that just for the cameras there at that Waffle House, that infamous interview that you're talking about now that I remember just like it was yesterday. But her thirst for power did not stop there. Continue. And frankly, the only thing that ultimately stopped it, I guess, was the American voters, because she was arguing, I can guarantee that she was arguing against Obama, against Pelosi there. She was pleading for her man's case there. So she had a few weeks to make that decision as to whether or not he was actually having a stroke. And clearly she decided that Joe Biden was not having a stroke there. And again, when it comes to this, Robert Hur, special counsel fallout that we're now dealing with now when it comes to this Joe Biden lawsuit there. Ultimately these sorts of trials oftentimes end up being the nature of the grand jury, the nature of the trial, the nature of where the case is brought and so forth there. But on the actual legal merits there, I simply do not think that there is any kind of a strong argument here. He's claiming all sorts of immunities and privileges there, but he's not acting in any kind of constitutional authority here. He's really talking about a ghostwriter for a memoir about personal matters there. That is definitely subject to all the normal subpoena process and so forth.
17: Which, by the way, I think he made $8 million from that book. So he wanted to have the cash coming in. And if he was competent to do that long before he became president of the United States for a term, then why wouldn't he want everybody to hear exactly how together he was? That is Josh Hammer. Josh, thanks a lot for the time. Senior counsel for the Article 3 Project. Josh, it's always great to have you on the program. Glad to get you on as well. If you want to sound off to the whole country, it's honestly provocative talk for the United States of America. And your calls are welcome at 866-HEY-LARS. That's 866-439-5277. 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
23: New defensive strikes. I'm Ted Lindner, Fox News. U.S. forces carrying out those new strikes Wednesday on an Iran military facility after downing Iranian attack drones. The officials saying that they were not authorized to comment publicly, but said U.S. Central Command forces shot down four Iranian one-way attack drones that posed a threat around the Strait of Hormuz. Earlier, President Trump talking about negotiations with Iran.
24: Iran is very much intent. They want very much to make a deal. So far, they haven't gotten there. We're not satisfied with it, but we will be. We will be either that or we'll have to just finish the job.
23: The president insists Iran is negotiating on fumes after the U.S. wiped out their military capabilities during their first operation before the ceasefire. U.S. Central Command say they've executed another strike on a suspected drug boat in the Eastern Pacific. They claim two male narco terrorists were killed during the operation. No U.S. military forces were harmed. Sources telling Fox the Coast Guard asking Bahamian officials to let a dive team search in new areas for the body of Lynette Hooker. Fox's Jill Nato with more.
25: Investigators have been looking at GPS data from Brian Hooker's phone in which he was using a marine navigation app. That data has pointed them to new areas of interest that have not been searched as of yet. A source tells Fox U.S. authorities plan to focus on an area of the Bahamas Sea of Abaco with waters reaching 25-foot depths. Brian and Lynette were headed back to their sailboat earlier this year when he reportedly said Lynette fell off their dinghy. But Lynette's daughter, Brian's stepdaughter, has raised questions about what happened, saying Brian had anger issues and her mother was an excellent swimmer. Jill Nato, Fox News.
23: Brian Hooker was held by Bahamian authorities during the initial search for his wife, but was released without any charges being filed. America's listening to Fox News.
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26: You never know who might be taking the

0: You'd expect to see the North Dakota oil and natural gas industry working at wells and processing facilities. What you might not know is our oil and gas industry also works to build roads, provide school funding, and even protect us from flooding by creating nearly 50,000 jobs statewide and generating billions of tax dollars annually to support our infrastructure, our great outdoors, and our schools. North Dakota Petroleum Foundation, advancing the possibilities.
1: Efforts to contain the growing Ebola outbreak in Central Africa picking up the pace. Fox's Greg Palcott with more.
2: World Health Organization staffers are traveling to the eastern region of the Democratic Republic of Congo hit by the disease. The organization's chief posting the outbreak is outpacing the response. And here is what Secretary of State Rubio said at today's cabinet meeting.
3: The number one priority of our foreign policy is to protect the American people. We cannot and will not allow any cases of Ebola to enter the United States.
2: To that end, the U.S. has been tightening travel restrictions on those leaving the affected area. And yes, it is reported the Trump administration is set to deploy U.S. health officials to neighboring Kenya to staff a quarantine and treatment facility for Americans testing positive for the disease or those potentially exposed, rather than bring them back to the States to be handled there.
1: The WHO says the number of suspected cases nearing 1,000 with more than 200 deaths. And a former high-ranking CIA official under arrest after FBI agents find $40 million worth of gold bars stashed in his home. David Rush is charged with criminal theft of public money. I'm Ted Lindner. This is Fox News.
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5: Clear to partly cloudy overnight tonight. Any leftover showers or thundershowers should fizzle out. We'll drop down to a low in the low 60s with winds out of the east at about 10 to 15. Another sunny hot one on Thursday with highs in the low 90s. In fact, we'll stay in the low 90s as we head into the upcoming weekend. Next chance of relief comes in early next week as a cold front swings through, dropping our temperatures by the middle of next week back into the 70s. From the Flag Skywatch Weather Center, I'm Chief Meteorologist Dean Wysocki.
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5: Welcome back to the Lars Larson Show. It's a Wednesday. It's my pleasure to be with you, and it's honestly provocative talk for the United States of America. Here's a question you ought to consider. 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Let me get to that in just a moment. First, welcome to the Lars Larson Show. It's a pleasure to take your calls and a pleasure to be with you. 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And if you happen to be a naysayer, we love naysayers on this program. For almost 30 years, every naysayer goes straight to the head of the line. You just have to stick around to answer a few questions from me in aid of an objection. Oh, and then there's our X poll. We post a brand new poll question from the news of the day every day. Should every public school classroom in America be required to have cameras? And I know there's a debate about who should have access to those cameras. As far as I'm concerned, the access ought to be universal. Is there anything happening in a public school classroom that should not be visible to every parent, every student, every member of the public who pays taxes into the system? Shouldn't all of the people have access to know what is going on inside those classrooms? And if you tell me, well, there are things happening in those classrooms that should not be exposed to public view,

0: Would anybody mind telling me what is it that's happening in a public school classroom that you can't have seen by anybody else in America? And I've heard the arguments about, well, there are perverts out there who want to look at little kids. Okay, the backs of the heads of little kids, 25 kids sitting in a classroom, a teacher teaching up front. Really, that's what's going to draw the perverts in? If the perverts are trying to get pictures of classrooms or of kids, they're likely to go to the outside of schools any day of the week that the schools are in session. But should every public school classroom in America be required to have cameras? I could see all kinds of benefits to that. I really can't see the downside. So I've answered yes. You can answer any way you like. And today's poll on X, found at Lars Larson Show and on my website at LarsLarson.com, always brought to you by AMAC, the Association of Mature American Citizens. AMAC has the conservative values I believe in, so I joined about a decade ago. You can join too. Just go to amac.us or call 888-262-2006. AMAC is better, better for you and better for America. Let me give you an idea of what's coming up this hour, and then I'll get to your calls. And I've got a couple of things to say about free speech in public school classrooms. Number one, federal investigators are now targeting influencers over alleged ties to Cuba's communist regime. Should Americans who aid hostile communist governments face prosecution? Four young Oklahomans are dead, and the man who killed them, no legal right to be in the United States at all. Should that state's sanctuary policies be blamed? And New York's socialist mayor, he just unveiled a $22 billion public housing dream with mandated $40 an hour construction wages. Will working New Yorkers foot the bill for Mamdani's utopia? Not only that, if you really want to get public housing built, do you really want to build it at the top wage just because it's the prevailing or union wage? Or is it the priority to actually get people into housing? Take a moment to cast a vote in our X poll, and then a shout out to our friends in Fergus Falls, Minnesota, who catch great talk radio all day long on KBRF. That's AM 1250, and you can hear my show there Monday through Friday. You're not going to believe this story, though. This one comes, and I'll credit Fox News. It's out of Colorado. So a 13-year-old kid in middle school was told to go up and give a presentation to the classroom. And he came up with a pro-life slam poem. It was for an assignment. He was given the assignment. My teacher assigned in class to write a slam poem about conflict in the world that we are passionate about. Now, this is a 13-year-old kid at Drake Middle School, part of the Jeffco Public Schools, headquartered in Golden, Colorado. He said in a video that was posted on Tuesday on the Libs of TikTok account, "I chose life." Now, is that a controversial issue? I'd say it qualifies. He said, "I chose that topic because it's important to me and important to my family. In my poem, I met all of the criteria. I got reputable resources, and I included everything I needed in my poem. But when I asked my teacher if I could present it, she told me no. She said because of the offensive material in the poem that they were not going to allow her to present. I pushed back because not only were they presenting a lot of political material, they were presenting it as truth. They brought up issues like race issues. They had LGBTQ rights. They had immigration." The 13-year-old student then claims her teacher initially told her she would not be allowed to remain in the room while her fellow students were presenting their poems. The teacher later changed her mind. Now, what are you teaching the kids? You're teaching the kids in this case. This young lady has a pro-life point of view. It's important to her. It is controversial. It meets the criteria in the assignment. But then you're going to tell her she has no right to present that to her fellow students because it would be too political. Race isn't too political. LGBTQ rights is not too political. What about immigration? All subjects that were presented in the classroom. I think what you're teaching the kids, not just this young lady, but everybody else in the class, is understanding if I bring up something that doesn't fit with the current liberal mindset, then it will not be allowed. Now, that's not First Amendment free speech. That is a government institution, in this case, a school, defining what's free speech is allowed by the government. Remember, that teacher is an employee of the government. That means when Xi lays down a limitation on free speech, it is the government putting a limitation on the free speech of a 13-year-old American citizen. That is just dead wrong, and I applaud the young lady for standing up for her principles. To your calls now. If you want to join the best conversation in talk journalism, it's 866-439-5277, and naysayers always go first. Let's go to New Jersey and Bill. Hey, Bill, welcome to the program. What's on your mind?
1: Hi, thanks for taking the call. It's about the Ebola problem over in Africa.
0: In Congo, yep.
1: Right. They're saying there's a 50% kill rate. They had no vaccine. One of the doctors is infected. And even the ones that are already dead is transmitted from fluids, also infects them.
0: Bodily fluids, yep.
1: Right. That doesn't leave much to work with. They can't get in there. And the PPDs are short. Shortage of PPDs.
0: PPEs, the personal protective equipment, that stuff?
1: Yeah, that's it.
0: Well, so
1: what
0: should we do about that problem other than protect American interests? That is, don't allow people to fly in and out from that country, at least until they've got it under control. And as I understand it, where it's occurred in Congo, they're saying it's spreading fast enough that they really can't stop it from spilling over the borders. You can imagine that if you lived in Congo and you had the ability to leave and go to a neighboring country, you'd probably do it, wouldn't you?
1: Right. They could transmit it there, too. It's really tough on this one.
0: It is,
1: solution.
0: Although every time Ebola has popped up, and it's popped up a number of times in the recent years, it tends to burn out very, very quickly. The best kind of disease, if you are a disease, is one that doesn't immediately kill the host so it can spread around. Ebola is not that way. As you said, this one appears to have a very, very high kill rate, which means it's probably going to burn out very, very fast. Glad to be with you on a Wednesday. Always glad to take your calls. Coming up, a popular streamer took a Marxist field trip to Cuba on activist money and then spent years telling millions in America that America deserves its downfall. We'll get to that next.

0: Hey, Jen, you ready for a girls' night in?
1: Absolutely. What's on the agenda?
0: Oh, a little wine, a little JTV.
1: Jewelry television? 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
0: Are you kidding? 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
1: 25 off? Why are we standing here?
0: You turn on the TV. I'll grab my tablet.
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16: Welcome back to the Lars Larson Show. A popular streamer takes a Marxist field trip to Cuba on activist money and then spends years telling millions of followers in America that America deserves its own downfall. Should bashing your own country come with some consequences? I thought we'd put that question first to Zach Smith, senior legal fellow and manager of the Supreme Court and Appellate Advocacy Program at Heritage. How you doing, Zach?
17: I'm doing well, Lars. Thanks for having me on the show this evening.
16: So what do you I'm glad to have you on the show, as always, but what do you make of this story? Somebody who goes to Cuba, activist, comes back to America, says America deserves it, part of the Blame America crowd. What should we make of that, and should there be a consequence?
17: Well, look, I'm disgusted by his rhetoric. I think the irony shouldn't be lost on anyone that if Hassan Piker or others went to communist Cuba, criticized the Cuban government, I don't think that'd be tolerated very well in that a closed communist society.
16: No.
17: But the question here is not whether he is entitled to these horrendous, horrific opinions that he has, but the question is whether he broke U.S. law by providing essentially material aid and support to the communist Cuban government. There are very stringent restrictions in place in U.S. law prohibiting U.S. citizens from doing business with the Cuban government. There are limited exceptions for journalism, humanitarian aid. But in general, the blockade that was put in place, so the restrictions on commerce, travel, those types of things, those have been in place for decades, and based on what we publicly know so far, the Treasury Department has issued subpoenas to see whether Hassan Piker, a Code Pink co-founder, and other leftists who went to Cuba, whether they in fact violated U.S. law by doing
16: well, and in fact, in that case, it means they would have violated it through not their free speech back in the United States, although that's execrable as well, but because they may have helped to supply actual goods to the communist regime when U.S. law and sanctions say that's not allowed.
17: Yeah, that's exactly right. And even if someone were to be there on one of these narrow exceptions as a journalist, a humanitarian, there's still prohibited entities that U.S. citizens can't transact with. And so there are allegations that Hassan Piker and others that they stayed at a hotel owned by the communist Cuban government or an entity directly controlled by the Cuban government, which is prohibited. But look, Lars, let's be clear. The communist Cuban regime has been detrimental to the Cuban people. It has failed. It has been an abject failure in terms of a real-life experiment of whether communism can succeed. Clearly, it cannot. And keep in mind, too, when you view this in light of the recent indictment of Raul Castro and the other co-conspirators who murdered U.S. citizens, I think it's clear the Trump administration is taking a hard line against the communist Cuban government, which is something that should have been done many years ago.
16: Well, look, Hassan Piker and Susan Medea Benjamin can believe whatever they want to believe, but I think the last example I would choose if I was trying to popularize the idea that communism works would be to say, because I usually say, if you want to see how communism works, take a look at Cuba. It's failed miserably there. And why in the world do they see that this is something that deserves our support while condemning one of the most successful, if not the most successful, countries on planet Earth, the United States?
17: Well, Lars, I can't put myself in their shoes. It's so unimaginable to me that they would say this is something to emulate or be praised. That's hard to fathom where they're even coming from. But look, I think there are real questions here, whether they violated U.S. law. I think there are real questions here about who exactly is supporting some of their supposed nonprofit activities. And so this is part of a larger conversation that is going on that is starting to happen. I think it's clear that Secretary of State Marco Rubio, the Trump administration, that they are taking a hard look at all the ways that Cuba has been allowed to influence domestic U.S. politics, all the ways that the Cuban government is potentially getting money from U.S. citizens and abroad, and are finally, again, taking steps to enforce the laws that have long been on the books and make it clear that this type of communist regime that harms the Cuban people, that harms U.S. citizens, that is no longer going to be tolerated.
16: I'm talking to Zach Smith from the Heritage Foundation, because, Zach, it seems to me that Donald Trump would like to see communist Cuba reform its behavior. And I think he's even offered that there may be some financial rewards if they were to reform their behavior. And if they did that, wouldn't that generally be good for the rest of the people of Cuba? It doesn't take away their sovereignty or anything like that, but it says, why don't you just straighten up and fly right? The people will be better off. That then leaves Hassan Piker and Susan Medina Benjamin as simply supporters of the ruling class in Cuba, which certainly, right, you know, benefits tremendously from their position at the debt or to the detriment of their own people, don't they? And so that puts them on the wrong side, doesn't it?
17: Well, I would certainly think so. And look, I think this is an important point, Lars, because we saw this. If we go back to the indictment of Raúl Castro and those other communist Cuban regime apparatchiks that were part of that indictment that came down. Keep in mind, I think the Trump administration has done a good job of separating the actions of this communist regime there in Cuba, run by the Castro brothers for so many years, and the people of Cuba, making clear that the people of Cuba need and deserve help. But this ruling clique, that the ways they have harmed Cuba, the ways they have targeted Americans, that will not be targeted. I also think that indictment that you saw handed down by the Justice Department late last week sends a very important message. You heard Acting Attorney General Todd Blanche say that the United States will not forget when harm has been done to its citizens, that the U.S. will seek justice where appropriate, no matter how many years have passed. And I think that's a very important message that was sent very clearly with that indictment.
16: I mean, you'd think that given that Raúl Castro is indicted for shooting down these private planes, even though it was 30 years ago, you say, well, it was something wrong. If it was wrong then it's worth going after the people who actually did it. You'd think the left would love that.
17: Well, you would certainly think so. And look, let's be clear. This was a 7-count indictment that was handed down. Essentially, Raúl Castro and others were charged with conspiring to murder U.S. citizens, with actually murdering U.S. citizens. And then, of course, this all stems from the shootdown of two U.S. humanitarian planes that were in international waters. Now, the Castro regime says they were in Cuban waters. I think that's clearly not the case. But look, these are horrendous actions. This is likely the tip of the iceberg of the conduct that Castro and others could be prosecuted for if the U.S. chose to proceed on those charges. And I think it sends a very clear message, as you said, Lars, that this type of lawlessness, this type of harm will not be tolerated, and the U.S. demands justice no matter how many years have passed.
16: Zach, it's always a pleasure. Thanks so much for your time.
17: Of course. Thanks for having me on the show.
16: You bet. That's Zach Smith from the Heritage Foundation. 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
1: New defensive strikes. I'm Ted Lindner, Fox News. U.S. forces carrying out those new strikes Wednesday on an Iran military facility after downing Iranian attack drones. The officials saying that they were not authorized to comment publicly, but said U.S. Central Command forces shot down four Iranian one-way attack drones that posed a threat around the Strait of Hormuz. Earlier, President Trump talking about negotiations with Iran.
2: Iran is very much intent. They want very much to make a deal. So far, they haven't gotten there. We're not satisfied with it, but we will be. We will be either that or we'll have to just finish the job.
1: The president insists Iran is negotiating on fumes after the U.S. wiped out their military capabilities during their first operation before the ceasefire. U.S. Central Command say they've executed another strike on a suspected drug boat in the Eastern Pacific. They claim two male narco-terrorists were killed during the operation. No U.S. military forces were harmed. Sources telling Fox the Coast Guard asking Bahamian officials to let a dive team search in new areas for the body of Lynette Hooker. Fox's Jill Nato with more.
3: Investigators have been looking at GPS data from Brian Hooker's phone, in which he was using a marine navigation app. That data's pointed them to new areas of interest that have not been searched as of yet. A source tells Fox U.S. authorities plan to focus on an area of the Bahamas Sea of Abaco with waters reaching 25-foot depths. Brian and Lynette were headed back to their sailboat earlier this year, when he reportedly said Lynette fell off their dinghy. But Lynette's daughter, Brian's stepdaughter, has raised questions about what happened, saying Brian had anger issues and her mother was an excellent swimmer. Jill Nato, Fox News.
1: Brian Hooker was held by Bahamian authorities during the initial search for his wife, but was released without any charges being filed. America's listening to Fox News.
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7: Clear to partly cloudy overnight tonight. Any leftover showers or thundershowers should fizzle out. We'll drop down to a low in the low 60s with winds out of the east at about 10 to 15. Another sunny hot one on Thursday with highs in the low 90s. In fact, we'll stay in the low 90s as we head into the upcoming weekend. Next chance of relief comes in early next week as a cold front swings through, dropping our temperatures by the middle of next week back into the 70s. From the Flag Skywatch Weather Center, I'm Chief Meteorologist Dean Wysocki.
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10: Welcome back to the Lars Larson Show. This just came down. There is a case before the U.S. Supreme Court, and it asks a very simple question. Can the state of West Virginia ban so-called transgender girls from, that means biological boys who think they're girls, can they ban them from an athletic competition? Well, the Supreme Court has not yet come down with its decision, but guess what happened? The athlete who's at the center of that Supreme Court case is a person by the name of Becky Pepper Jackson, biological male, who is competing as a female and has just won the girls' state championship in West Virginia. That was before the U.S. Supreme Court could rule on whether or not West Virginia can ban Pepper Jackson. So Becky Pepper Jackson, a biological male competing as a female, could not be banned from it because the U.S. Supreme Court has not yet issued a decision. Now, I want to tell you that the argument is made all the time. I've heard people call in with it, and they say, this would be an argument that somebody like Joy, or one of our regular naysayers, would make. Well, there's really no difference, because if you're a transgender woman, meaning a biological male who identifies as a woman but actually is a biological male, there's really no difference between girls and boys. And, of course, logic and practical common sense would tell you otherwise. There is a reason that when I don't golf, but I know enough about golf, there are different places that men and women tee off from. Why? Because men can generally hit the ball farther than women. Now, is that a slam on women? No. God bless the differences between men and women. But let me tell you what just happened in the state championship in West Virginia. So Pepper Jackson, the supposed transgender female who's actually male, was competing for Bridgeport High School in the Class AAA state title. Now, the second place finisher came in at just under 37 feet. You say, that's pretty good. In fact, if you look that up in triple jump, I don't know track and field that well, but in triple jump, 36 feet is considered a very good result for somebody who's doing the triple jump. Almost 1 inch short of 37 feet for the actual female who came in second. Do you know what the winner, the transgender male who competed against the girls, got? 1/4 of an inch short of 39 feet. 2 full feet, 2 3/4 inches longer. Now, that isn't a small difference. I mean, in track and field, on almost all the results, whether you're talking about pole vault, whether you're talking about running the 400 or running the mile or any of these other running events, you're usually talking about fractions of a second. You're usually talking about tiny fractions of an inch of difference. And yet between the first place finisher, a biological male competing as a female against females, and the actual female second place finisher, 2 feet of difference. And I told you, I think we're going to rue the day that we ever allowed transgender athletes to take part. And let me tell you why. Down the line, you're going to have this blip in the results where you're going to say, how well do people do in triple jump? And I think 5 years, 10 years from now, you're going to hear Americans saying, well, a typical result for a young female in high school competing in the triple jump is going to be about 36 feet. It might even come close to 37 feet. And you say, well, I've looked at the records here. Who's this person that came in with a result 2 feet longer than the second place finisher? And you're going to have to put an asterisk there and say, well, That actually is a biological male who we allowed to compete as a female, even though everything that you know about the differences between males and females is you can't have males competing against females. The competition is not equal. In fact, if they allow this kind of nonsense to continue, in other words, if the Supreme Court decides, yep, transgender so-called females can compete against actual females, you're going to have a whole new set of records set. And the only ones who are going to turn out the winners are going to be the biological males who compete as females. And then, of course, in the men's division, they don't have to worry about the girls competing against them. There may be some girls out there who identify as male, but we've only had a couple of those situations where somebody on a college team or a high school team has chosen to compete as a male against males, even though they are female. They usually fail miserably. I think the same thing is going to happen here. Now, about our ex-poll question today. Linda's called in as a naysayer from Nevada. Linda, thanks for listening on KKFT. What's on your mind?
11: Well, I guess I'm a naysayer about having cameras in the classroom.
10: Okay, I want to hear the argument.
11: Well, I think teachers definitely should be monitored. And having a grandson who just, you know, finished public school and totally zoned out during COVID and really hasn't caught up and probably, you know, likely won't.
10: I'm sorry to hear that.
11: That having cameras in the classroom could have a negative effect on the students, not even so much the teacher, the students who might be hesitant to participate in a classroom conversation or a question, thinking, oh my God, now my mom's going to know I don't know the capital of Peru or whatever. And I think it could be negative towards the students.
10: That's a pretty reasonable argument, except that this, Linda, if I'm going to do something, say that kid's in sports and he knows on the day of the big track meet, we've just been talking about track meets, he's going to be running in front of everybody. Is that an incentive to try to do better?
11: Well, yes, probably, although there would be a certain percentage of students that would feel nervous because of certain people that might be watching from the audience. But I think an athletic performance, because I can speak to that too, since my grandson was on the tennis team until he wasn't allowed to be outside running around without a mask on. So I still hold with my position that I think it would have a chilling effect on students' participation.
10: Even though, Linda, I think in a lot of cases people forget the cameras are even there. I mean, there are experiments that go back a long way where when you put cameras in somebody's home, they're aware of them, and you can tell they're aware of them for a first period of time, and then they begin to just kind of ignore them. They're just part of the scenery. And I wonder, if I were a kid in class, you know, I was more concerned about whether or not the other kids in the class were going to say, Lars, you don't know that, or that was a stupid answer. I'd be more concerned about the 25 kids sitting around me than I would be about a camera where I don't know if anybody's watching it or not. But I really want every parent and every taxpayer to be able to see. So we've spent all this money, the greatest amount of money that any country on earth spends per student per year. What are we actually getting for that? And be able to look at it and say, hey, I don't like this. You know, the parent or the teacher is being political. The teacher is trying to indoctrinate my kids and not teach them math, reading, writing, and science. I want the parents to be able to monitor that. How do we do that otherwise?
11: I'm not sure how we do that. We definitely need to have better control on teachers' unions and curriculum and the courses that are offered in school. There's got to be a way to monitor these teachers.
10: Can I give you an example that I'll bet you've run into? Have you ever booked either an airline flight or a hotel room?
11: Oh, sure.
10: Okay, and when you call, they say calls will be recorded for quality assurance. You know what happens then? You may behave differently, the operator on the line may behave differently, and everybody gets a better result. But that's a good naysayer call. Linda, thanks very much. You've got the Lars Larson Show.

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0: Welcome back to the program. It's a pleasure to be with you. I'll get back to your phone calls and emails in a moment. You know,
14: New York City's new socialist or communist mayor, you know, use your own definition. I think he's more of a communist than a socialist. But he now wants to spend $22 billion on housing and force the construction to be done at $40 an hour, which ensures that all their union buddies will benefit. Are working New Yorkers ready to find out what utopia is actually going to cost them? I thought we'd talk to Howard Husick, who is a senior fellow at the American Enterprise Institute and author of the book, most recently, The Projects, A New History of Public Housing. Mr. Husick, welcome to the program.
15: Hey, thanks for having me.
14: Does this idea have any merit to it at all?
15: New York's been doing this for forever. You got to know, there is so much subsidized housing in New York. We got 178,000 units of public housing. Can you believe that? We still got that much.
14: It's crazy.
15: But we got hundreds of thousands of other subsidized units. That's why we always have a housing crisis, because we spend so much. Anybody who gets a good deal just stays put. They never give it up. They're always looking for the next good deal. So our whole housing market is so distorted that, in contrast to, say, Austin, Texas, or Houston, Texas, or normal places in America, we always have a housing crisis. And so grifters like Mamdani can take advantage of it, and he is.
14: Okay, and that's what he's going to do. This will generate lots and lots of union jobs, but is it actually going to generate any new housing?
15: Well, look, if you put a lot of money into something and you prop up the market and you bribe builders to build, well, yeah, you can probably build some. But here's the other thing that's happening. In the meantime, he's killing all the housing that we have.
14: Yep.
15: We have in New York something called rent stabilization.
14: Oh, yeah.
15: Okay, that means they set the prices on your apartments. Keep it really stable. There are 960,000 apartments that the government sets the rent on. Can you believe that?
14: A million apartments? Holy
15: cow. On apartments.
14: Oh. Well, and I guess I remember hearing about some experience, Mr. Husick, experiments, where they would go into a public housing, which usually conjures up the ugliest view. I mean, if you just mention the phrase public housing, people say, oh, the projects, drug dealing, violence, you know, terrible place to live. But when they went in and actually said to some of the tenants, hey, we can allow you to buy this unit of housing. You're no longer just, you know, living here for free, but we'll allow you to buy it under some favorable terms. They found when people actually owned their housing and they perceived it as, this is my apartment, then all of a sudden they started caring what the environment immediately around their apartment was like. Do you think that kind of thing could actually help fix this problem instead of just building more public housing?
15: Well, it might be nice, but here's the problem. The stuff is in such bad shape, I can't even begin to tell you how bad a shape it is.
14: Yeah.
15: It's got mold. It's got leaks. It's got roofs that are falling in. It's so bad that the city maintains a website called Public Housing Service Interruptions. They have to update it every day. There's so many elevators are out. So many old ladies have to walk up 10 flights to get their apartments. You know, maybe when it was new, it would have been a good idea, but it's 50, 60, 70 years old. What they're doing now is they're squeezing the private owners to make them go public. So if you have one of these rent-regulated apartments, this Mr. Mamdani, he's going to freeze your rent. That's his signature goal, freeze the rent. That means your property taxes go up, your insurance costs go up, the tenants may not even pay. It's really hard to evict them. And so all these guys are losing their apartments, and he's going to get ready to swoop in and have the city take over.
14: Yeah, because then what the city will do is go to the private owner and say, look, you aren't maintaining this. You can't afford it. And the private owner will say, here, take the keys. See you later. And walk away. Because do they have any other choice?
15: It happened before in New York in the 70s. It happened. People walked away. A lot of people know the famous phrase, the Bronx is burning, during the World Series. That's because so many landlords were losing their shirts. And they resorted to arson. They were forced into a corner. He's doing the same thing again, except he wants to have so-called community groups take over the apartments.
14: Well, except Mr. Husick, let me ask you about something, because I look at this from a distance. I'm 3,000 miles away on the West Coast, of the left coast, as we like to call it, because there are a lot of lefties out here. But but one of the things I understand is the Bronx is full of a bunch of buildings that literally aren't even being used right now. They could be apartments, they could be condos, they could be co-ops, but anybody who approaches that idea and says, I'll come in, pour some money into this building, and I'll rent it at the market rate, except you won't be able to rent it at the market rate. Is that the case?
15: That is utterly correct, and it's even worse than that. So you got all these units that people own. They would like to rent them out, but they're not up to code because they haven't been allowed to get rent increases to fix them up. And so what did they decide to do? We now have 50,000 vacant apartments. He wants to build 200,000. He's forced 50,000 people to keep their apartments off the market entirely.
14: Let me ask you something, Mr. Usyk. Is this guy so far gone to communism that he isn't willing to try this experiment, which would be to say, let's take a section of the Bronx, some of these bombed out buildings that nobody wants to touch. City doesn't want it. The private folks don't want it. And say, we'll allow, in much the same way you might have an enterprise zone, we'll allow private owners to come in, fix up the buildings, and then rent them at market rents. And if they did that, you'd still have all these other millions of units of public housing, but you'd have some that was being rented at market. Wouldn't you imagine that if you allowed at least a critical mass of private sector apartments, that they would rent very quickly and they'd be very attractive, and very soon people would look at them and say, well, why can't we get the other parts of the Bronx fixed up or the other parts of Brooklyn fixed up? That would work. But is he so far gone, he's not willing to consider a free market solution like that?
15: That would be from the planet Krypton for him. I mean, it's a suggestion that not only would he reject that suggestion, he wouldn't even understand it.
14: So this guy is a rich guy who grew up rich, and he can't understand the idea that if you've got a bombed-out building and nobody's able to use it now, then what's the harm of allowing a free enterprise capitalist approach in that one little postage stamp?
15: It's even worse than that. When they build these new buildings, here's how they do it. They say, okay, you're going to have 200 units. You can have 150 market-rate units, but you've got to have 50 that are set aside for low income. And so that means what happens? Even the market-rate units, it forces the price up because they got to cover the cost of the ones that they're not allowed to charge the market rate on. So they are against market rate housing. It's not that they're not willing to try it. They're actively against it.
14: Is it still the case that there's some fairly affluent people who live in rent-controlled apartments? I remember the example years
15: absolutely.
14: Ago of Alastair Cook, but go ahead.
15: Absolutely. There's no provision, no condition that requires you to show your income in order to get one of these below market rate rent-stabilized apartments. And guess what? If you're one of the owners of these buildings, who are you going to rent to? I'm only going to get $1,000. Let's say, am I going to rent to the single mother who has very little income? No, I'm going to rent to somebody who has lots of money because at least I'm going to get paid what I'm going to get.
14: Absolutely. Howard Husick is a senior fellow at American Enterprise, the author of The Projects, A New History of Public Housing. Mr. Husick, thank you very much.
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22: New strikes in Iran. I'm Sue Guzman, Fox News. The United States downing several drones over the Strait of Hormuz with a fragile ceasefire with Iran now under threat.
23: The U.S. military shooting down four Iranian-based attack drones that posed a threat around the Strait of Hormuz. U.S. forces, by the way, also hitting an Iranian ground control station in Bandar Abbas. U.S. Central Command in a statement said the strikes were, quote, measured, purely defensive, and intended to maintain the ceasefire. Iranian state TV reporting also the details of a draft agreement which included the reopening of the Strait of Hormuz, also the withdrawal of U.S. forces from the region. The White House quickly after that was reported branded the report as complete fabrication.
22: Fox's Ashley Webster. Meanwhile, an Iranian official says Tehran will not back down from its red lines in negotiations with the U.S. Ibrahim Azizi posting on X that includes the country's right to enrich uranium, maintain stockpiles of enriched uranium, and control the Strait of Hormuz. Kuwait says it faced a missile and drone attack on Thursday, the military not providing any further details. President Trump is criticizing anti-ICE protesters at a detention facility in New Jersey.
24: We have guys that have murdered numerous people in there. And these are the people they're trying to protect.
25: President Trump calling out anti-ICE protesters in New Jersey. DHS says the group of mass rioters are breaking the law, blocking federal agents from doing their jobs, attacking agents too. And when ICE calls for backup, no one shows. And in that chaos, Democratic leaders like New York Congressman Dan Goldman and Jerry Nadler. Also, New Jersey Senator Cory Booker, who says he'll block a funding boost for ICE.
22: Fox's Alexis McAdams reporting. 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
22: The Justice Department has reportedly launched a criminal investigation into E. Jean Carroll, the woman who accused President Trump of sexual assault. The New York Times reports the DOJ is investigating whether Carroll committed perjury while speaking at a deposition in her two civil lawsuits against him. Carroll won a $5 million

0: You'd expect to see the North Dakota oil and natural gas industry working at wells and processing facilities. What you might not know is our oil and gas industry also works to build roads, provide school funding, and even protect us from flooding by creating nearly 50,000 jobs statewide and generating billions of tax dollars annually to support our infrastructure, our great outdoors, and our schools. 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
1: The weapons concerned about include Tomahawk cruise missiles and Patriot and Thad interceptors. A former high-ranking CIA official is under arrest after FBI agents find $40 million worth of gold bars stashed at his home. David Rush is charged with criminal theft of public money. I'm Sue Guzman. This is Fox News.
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3: Clear to partly cloudy overnight tonight. Any leftover showers or thundershowers should fizzle out. We'll drop down to a low in the low 60s with winds out of the east at about 10 to 15. Another sunny hot one on Thursday with highs in the low 90s. In fact, we'll stay in the low 90s as we head into the upcoming weekend. Next chance of relief comes in early next week as a cold front swings through, dropping our temperatures by the middle of next week back into the 70s. From the Flag Skywatch Weather Center, I'm Chief Meteorologist Dean Wysocki.
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14: Welcome back to the Lars Larson Show. It's a pleasure to be with you. Should the state fire school superintendents for telling the parents the truth in their district? I think the answer to that is no, but as usual, what's happening in Olympia, and I believe what's also happening in Salem, is that they are finding ways to go after the people who actually tell you, the parents, and you, the taxpayers, the truth about what is happening inside of the schools. I got a few thoughts on Mark Morris High School as well, and the criminal activity of some of the people who you paid six-figure salaries to go out and do a job and serve your children's needs. And instead, some of them have now been accused of violating the law and putting your children at risk. And the school board, well, the school board in this case, if they knew anything about it, they all ought to be tendering their resignations right now. And I think the police should charge everybody who is implicated in this case, because it involves the rape of children. And when that happens, even if the people who are accused of being the rapists, and they are only accused at this point, but the other people who are accused of doing it are children as well, it's even worse. And once you put your kids in their care for that day while they're at public school, and then those people don't follow the law, and in fact conspire to violate the law and hide the truth from the public, from the authorities, and violate the mandatory reporting law, I think they should see consequences. And it's funny, because we've been talking about the situation at Mark Morris High School now for well over a month. And as yet, I have yet to get a phone call from anyone who says, oh no, those teachers and administrators, they're blameless. They've done everything they could. It was right for them to try to hide the truth from the public, hide the truth from the taxpayers, hide it even from the police, and say, don't worry about the reports of criminal activity that you've heard about here. This is what they were telling the police. We're going to handle it internally. As I said, I've got some commentary on that in a moment. But first, I want to welcome you to the program. If you want to jump into the conversation and you're a naysayer, you're going to go first in line. If you want to send an email instead, it's talk@LarsLarson.com. And our X poll question today, should every public school classroom in America be required to

0: have cameras, there's a good argument in favor of that. And in fact, I've been suggesting it going all the way back to the beginning of COVID, because that question really became a hot button one for an awful lot of people, because parents suddenly found out that in their classrooms where their kids were being told things by the teacher. In some cases, the kids were abusing the teachers, and that should have been caught on camera. And the teachers may have been abusing the kids as well. And in that case, do you think that a camera might actually solve that problem? And do you think that there's a reason that the schools, as institutions, have been arguing to parents and taxpayers, we should ban cell phones from school? You see, they say that's because it's disruptive. Well, that's been true for well over a decade, maybe even two decades, since the advent of relatively small cell phones. But if what they're really worried about is some of those kids are catching implicating videos of teachers doing things they should not be doing. So, do I think that we ought to have cameras in every single classroom? Absolutely yes. And in fact, do I think they should be accessible by parents, by taxpayers, and others? Yeah, it's a public school classroom. And if there's anything happening in that classroom that is not allowed under the law or would seem out of sorts to anybody, then I all the more reason to have those cameras in the classroom. Now, who's it going to hurt? Is it going to hurt the kids because everybody gets a chance to see what the teacher is teaching? Is it going to hurt the teacher because you're going to see what the teacher is doing? You're also going to see what the kids have been doing to the teacher. And we have over the years seen any number of videos where teachers are abused by students, in some cases even physically assaulted by students. That ought to be caught on camera as well. So you can find today's X poll. Should every public school classroom in America be required to have cameras in it? My answer to that is yes, and I'd be glad to hear the naysayer answers as well. It's brought to you by Ultimate Truck Services. 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Now, let me get back to the superintendents. There is a real battle going on right now. Washington's Professional Educator Standards Board is considering rules that might label superintendents guilty of unprofessional conduct. What are they doing that would make them guilty of that? It could cost them their certification, meaning not only would they get fired from their current job, they would be unable to find another job. But what's really happening, and the Center Square did a great job of reporting on this, I'll give them lavish credit for that. If a superintendent informs parents about so-called sensitive issues involving their own child instead of blindly following the orders of Olympia, then Olympia might just try to end their career. Again, the reporting from the Center Square. Several districts across Washington, including Kennewick, Meade, Moses Lake, and LeCenter, have already pushed back against state guidance surrounding parental notification. And what does most of this have to do with? Gender identity politics. Because you understand that Washington State, just like Oregon, is a state where gender identity is seen as a legitimate thing by the left and the Democrat Party. Conservatives tend to say there are two genders. There is no such thing as gender identity. Now, you may be a biological male who likes to dress in women's clothing. Okay, fine, whatever floats your boat. But when you start to tell parents you are not allowed to know this stuff, Kennewick School Board President Gabe Galbraith told the Center Square this is just another example of the state trying to crush local control and intimidate districts that refuse to fall in line with these policies. Meanwhile, the Washington Policy Center's Vicki Murray says the rules effectively allow the state capital, in this case Olympia, Salem hasn't done it yet, to punish superintendents for things like notifying parents when a child socially transitions at school. Yeah, that's a bunch of fancy language for when your boy starts to say, I identify as a girl, when your daughter starts to say, I really think I'm actually a boy. If your parent, if your teacher and the superintendent are going to notify parents of what's actually going on, they may be punished by being deprived of their certification and be fired from their jobs. So as the Center Square puts it, so while Democrats lecture endlessly about democracy, they are simultaneously moving to punish educators who dare to prioritize parents and their knowledge over state ideology. That's dead wrong.
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13: Welcome back to the Lars Larson Show. Well, President Trump says that a peace deal with Iran is largely done, although we've heard that more than a few times, and the Strait of Hormuz is back on the table. With nukes left out of the fine print, is this a historic win or a dangerous half measure, and are we ever going to get to something permanent and final when it comes to Iran? I thought we'd talk to Peter Duran, who is a senior adjunct fellow at the Foundation for Defense of Democracies. Mr. Duran, welcome to the program. How are you?
15: Thanks for having me, Lars.
13: Am I wrong to be a little bit confused that we keep seeing Iran given chance after chance after chance, and that we're told that a deal with Iran is right around the corner, except the corner seems to be really, really long?
15: You're not wrong to feel confused. If it feels like we've been through a never-ending episode of deal or no deal, that's because we have. Here's the problem. The Iranian regime wrote the book on playing negotiating games. And what they're hoping to do right now is to lock President Trump into a holding pattern that doesn't result in, frankly, any meaningful deal, but still keeps their rump regime alive, fills their pockets by charging peaceful ships for the right not to be sunk off their coastline, and allows the IRGC brutes in Tehran to continue as if this war never even happened. That's the bad news, but I still think Trump has some powerful cards to play.
13: Well, tell me this. Donald Trump doesn't seem to me like a character based on everything we know about him, both in business and in his first and second term as president. Doesn't seem to be the kind of guy who will accept being locked into a holding pattern. What's he going to do to break out of it?
15: Well, that's right. If there is any silver lining here, it's that Trump just today declared that he's not going to be forced into a bad deal. And that means, frankly, Lars, I think we're going to see a return to more love taps, as President Trump has called that. You know, those limited military actions that we take. We've got three problems, though, to solve. When the Iranian regime says that they want a deal, they're simultaneously laying new sea mines in the Strait of Hormuz and deploying new missile launchers that could attack their neighbors. I don't think they want peace. Mentioned the nuclear issue. They have said that they won't even talk about nuclear enrichment until and unless we give them $12 billion in money that we've locked up in their banks around the world. And if there wasn't any remaining doubt, they've also declared over the weekend that even if Trump agrees to all of their absurd demands, death to America is still going to be their official policy going forward. But without more stick, Lars, I don't think the IRGC goons and the Iranian politicians that they control are going to take our good faith offer seriously.
13: I'm talking to Peter Duran, who's a senior adjunct fellow at the Foundation for Defense of Democracy. Am I right? It's not the mullahs who are running things. It's certainly not the president of Iran. It is the IRGC that's running things. Does Trump have an option for taking action against them? Because that's a relatively small group of people. Isn't it about 40,000 people in the IRGC? And the leadership is obviously whoever, when we played whack-a-mole, didn't get whacked. During that, is there a way to act against the IRGC and weaken them that way?
15: Imagine trying to negotiate against the president's spokesperson. They could say everything they wanted to say, tell you everything you wanted to hear. But unless the president actually signed off on everything, you really didn't have a deal. I think that's really what the trouble is, and you've identified it, Lars. We have the mullahs who have been essentially sidelined after our shock and awe opening attack during Operation Epic Fury. Right now, they're on the sidelines. We've got the political leaders for the regime. Remember, these are not moderates. They're part of the same brutal regime that killed 40,000 of their own people. And if they go back to the IRGC with a bad deal, heck, they may end up in a prison or find themselves on the wrong side of a gun themselves. The problem here is that the IRGC isn't a unified operation. We're looking at least a multi-factioned effort here, and that's why one side doesn't really understand or know what the other side is doing. That's where why Trump is in a serious corner, and that's why I think we're going to have to return to military action just to prove we're not messing around.
13: By the way, Peter, we're hearing that they're trying to rebuild their drone fleets and their drone production capability and rebuild their missile production capability, and they still have a certain number of missile launchers. Even the U.S. has acknowledged that. How do we act against that? And do we know enough, do we have enough intel to be able to do some love taps on, say, their missile plants or their drone plants? Because those things have been amazingly effective.
15: They have been. They're very cheap to produce, at least on the drone side. They're harder to produce without shipments from China and Russia. I'm talking about petrochemicals for the fuel and other technical requirements they need to reassemble their missile fleet. But here's where we should be focused right now. It's on the money. And at the same time, we've been talking about Operation Epic Fury. We have Economic Fury, which is strangling the economy of this regime through our blockade. That's why we cannot allow the $12 billion to be released to this regime. They're going to spend it immediately on weapons, and that's not my opinion. They have literally said just that over the weekend. And now they're playing games, such as they're saying, we're not going to charge tolls of oil shipment, oil tankers passing through the Strait of Hormuz. No, we're going to charge an environmental impact fee for each tanker. It doesn't matter what you call it, that's still extortion, and we cannot allow that to continue because they will make billions off of this new revenue stream.
16: Maybe they're trying to cozy up to the Democrats, their friends in this country, because it's amazing to me how much the Democrats seem to love the Iranians, despite everything they've done.
15: They framed it in net zero terms. We're concerned about all the carbon going into the atmosphere, so that's why we want to charge these tankers an extra fee. I'm not joking. This is why they are a group of insidious weasels, and we need to be very careful when we take their word for any agreement that might come out in the coming weeks or days.
16: Do you think President Trump's conversation with the dictator of communist China had any effect? You know, because if China was their biggest customer, that's where they were, you know, that's where China was getting its oil, that's where Iran was getting its money. Did it have any effect on that situation?
15: It's very fascinating to see how both President Trump and President Xi were talking past each other during that summit. So the Chinese side was talking all about Taiwan. We barely mentioned Taiwan. And we were talking all about tariffs. And I'm certain the Iran situation came up. But you are correct. China is extremely dependent on the continuation of oil flows, not just from Iran, but from the Gulf in general, not just for oil, but for petrochemicals and all the things they need to power their manufacturing.
16: Peter Durand from the Foundation for Defense of Democracies. By the way, all those spam texts and the scam emails that flood your phone and the calls as well, they're not random. The scammers buy up your personal info, and they used to do it to me until Incogni. 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
1: New strikes in Iran. I'm Sue Guzman, Fox News. The United States downing several drones over the Strait of Hormuz, with a fragile ceasefire with Iran now under threat.
2: The U.S. military shooting down four Iranian-based attack drones that posed a threat around the Strait of Hormuz. U.S. forces, by the way, also hitting an Iranian ground control station in Bandar Abbas. U.S. Central Command in a statement said the strikes were, quote, measured, purely defensive, and intended to maintain the ceasefire. Iranian state TV reporting also the details of a draft agreement, which included the reopening of the Strait of Hormuz, also the withdrawal of U.S. forces from the region. The White House quickly, after that was reported, branded the report as complete fabrication.
1: Fox's Ashley Webster. Meanwhile, an Iranian official says Tehran will not back down from its red lines in negotiations with the U.S. Ibrahim Azizi posting on X that includes the country's right to enrich uranium, maintain stockpiles of enriched uranium, and control the Strait of Hormuz. Kuwait says it faced a missile and drone attack on Thursday, the military not providing any further details. President Trump is criticizing anti-ICE protesters at a detention facility in New Jersey.
3: We have guys that have murdered numerous people in there. And these are the people they're trying to protect.
4: President Trump calling out anti-ICE protesters in New Jersey. DHS says the group of masked rioters are breaking the law, blocking federal agents from doing their jobs, attacking agents too, and when ICE calls for backup, no one shows. And in that chaos, Democratic leaders like New York Congressman Dan Goldman and Jerry Nadler. Also, New Jersey Senator Cory Booker, who says he'll block a funding boost for ICE.
1: Fox's Alexis McAdams reporting. 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
8: Clear to partly cloudy overnight tonight. Any leftover showers or thundershowers should fizzle out. We'll drop down to a low in the low 60s with winds out of the east at about 10 to 15. Another sunny hot one on Thursday with highs in the low 90s. In fact, we'll stay in the low 90s as we head into the upcoming weekend. Next chance of relief comes in early next week as a cold front swings through, dropping our temperatures by the middle of next week back into the 70s. From the Flag Skywatch Weather Center, I'm Chief Meteorologist Dean Wysocki.
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9: Welcome back to the Lars Larson Show. It's a pleasure to be with you. I'm glad to get you your phone calls and emails in a moment. I want to talk to our friend Leland Vittert, who is host of On Balance and the chief Washington anchor for News Nation. 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
10: Great to be with you.
9: Lots of things we could talk about today, but I want to know about this. I guess we're still blowing up some of the cartel drug boats, and frankly, I have no problem with that. I think that's the best place for drug dealers to be, is blown up and at the bottom of the ocean. But we've now got 194 dead because the U.S. military has been hammering the cartel boats out of the Pacific. Is Donald Trump finally fighting the drug war that America's actually been begging for a time?
10: Well, there's a lot to unpack in that question, Lars.
9: Yes,
10: I always have
9: is.
10: To sort of do like a meditation before I come on with you to get ready for these densely packed questions with about nine assumptions in them and premises.
9: I try to make it fun for you, Leland.
10: If by that do you mean we are living Clear and Present Danger, one of my favorite novels by Tom Clancy?
9: Great Tom Clancy novel. Not as good a movie, but a very good novel. And yeah, what's wrong with that?
10: I don't think there's anything wrong with it. I wonder how effective it is, and I think we all know that the drug boat excursion has a lot more to do with cocaine than it does to do with fentanyl. Yes, I know they cut fentanyl into cocaine, but we digress. Anything that makes it worse for druggies, great. I think, as I said on air back 4 or 5 years ago when we started saying we should treat the cartels as terrorist organizations, this seems to be a little bit like playing whack-a-mole rather than going after the kingpins and going after the cartel leaders in Mexico and in Colombia and also in Venezuela, which doesn't make a lot of sense to me. It seems as though putting drug boats at the bottom of the sea makes us feel good. I'm not sure it really actually lowers the supply of drugs on the street in America, net-net. But fine. I think that where we're at right now as Americans is that America has given up on caring about a lot of issues that 5 or 10 years ago or even 3 years ago they would have said is important because of how many Americans right now are solely focused on buying gas at the end of the week and if they can take their kids to the movies.
9: Yep. And I see that. But if you say, let's go after the kingpins, is there a way to go after the kingpins in a corrupt Mexico or probably even more corrupt countries in South America? I mean, short of, say, a special forces operation to go into those countries and snatch them up, somewhat like the leader of Venezuela was taken into custody, fine. If you can do that, fine. But if these guys are effectively out of reach, how do you punish people who are rich and the cartels are rich? You take their money away. And this seems like a fairly expeditious way to take a lot of money away from them and say, we can keep knocking drug boats at the bottom of the ocean for a long time, and you might just run out of money every time you have, I don't know, what's the average drug boat carrying? $10 million or $100 million worth of drugs?
10: It's a rounding error to them.
9: Yeah,
10: it's a rounding
9: well,
10: error.
9: Okay.
10: It's a rounding error. They built in losses. It's no different than a company that says, you know, hey, look, UPS knows they're going to lose X number of packages. It's an inconvenience. But the one thing that we learned from the war on terror, and I don't think you'd need special operations forces on the ground. You could do it with signals intelligence and then using drones and everything else if we wanted to effectively invade a foreign country, which is what we would be doing if we started flying over Mexico and firing Hellfire missiles, is you make
9: You mean
10: the
9: like
10: cartel
9: the Obama administration
10: in-
9: did? Yeah, we could do that.
10: I don't think we did that in Mexico, but I
9: digress. No, not in Mexico, but we did it in a lot of other countries instead.
10: Right. So we did that in a lot of other countries, and there's nothing wrong with that. The reason you do that is because then the cartel kingpins have to spend more time on the run than they do in business. Because right now, you're not really affecting the cartel kingpins, and this is now a business issue for them. As soon as they have to start moving safe house night after night after night, and it threatens their personal security, that's when you start making a difference. And that is what I would argue is the folly in this plan. Not that it's not legal or just, it just doesn't make that much of a difference.
9: I guess one of the things I'm confused by is Trump always seemed willing over the last decade or so to explain and even over-explain things. I have a feeling this is one piece of an entire package of things that include ways to, I mean, for instance, closing down the southern border may interdict a lot of the imported drugs coming across by land, but it might also put a real hitch in their get-along when it comes to getting their profits back out of America and back to Mexico or South America. And I have a feeling that's going on simultaneously.
10: Well, you can feel whatever you want, but most of the drugs that come into America across the southern border came over through legal crossings, and most of the money that goes back over legal crossings, because carrying cash is hard. It's heavy and bulky.
9: Yeah.
10: So, again, I think if you want to go after the drug kingpins and declare them as foreign terrorist organizations, great. Does it make you feel better? Probably. I just am not sure it's that effective. I don't know. I haven't seen data to support that. I think what you're pointing to, Lars, is that Trump's supporters right now are having to dig awfully deep to try and find wins. And that is a problem for the president. It's a problem for the White House. It's a problem for Republicans around the country.
9: Let me ask you this about Iran. Where do you think this is going? Because I was convinced, because Trump had said so, we're going to be done with this fairly soon. And he seems to have given Iran a lot more chances than I ever thought they would get.
10: Yes, because of two things that have happened. One is that he's realized how bad the military options are right now. The military does not think they can accomplish what they want to accomplish. That's hard without losses that they're not willing to endure or pain they're not willing to endure. And number two, I think he's realizing how squirrely the Iranians are. He said we're 95% of the way there. Yeah, except for dealing with the uranium and dealing with the Strait of Hormuz. It's like saying, hey, I've agreed to buy your house, Lars. We just need to, we're 95% of the way there. We just need to figure out the price and when you're going to move out.
9: And you're right.
10: Tell me I'm wrong.
9: No, I think you're absolutely right. But then how much does he decide to just, fold up his cards and say, okay, we couldn't get it done? Because that would be admitting a tremendous defeat at the expense of 13 lives and hundreds of millions of dollars. That's Leland Vedard from News Nation. I got to give you a piece of advice. 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But for a lot of Americans, the system does not make it easy. 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
18: Welcome back to the Lars Larson Show. Just think for a moment, if you're a regular listener to this program,
16: How many times in the last 6 months have we told you about illegal aliens and foreign nationals who don't speak a word of English, don't understand how to read or write English, and yet somehow they're on the roads in America and they're driving a commercial truck with a federal license. It's issued by the states, but it's a federal license called a CDL, a commercial driver's license. How many times have we told you in the last 6 months about horrendous accidents in which multiple people die because somebody driving a long-haul truck equipped with an illegal CDL issued to them in violation of the law cause an accident because of colossally stupid things? There was one truck driver who actually, you know, got his license and then was in Florida because long-haul truck drivers go long distances. He had made a mistake, a navigational mistake, and he decided, I have to turn my long-haul truck around. So he decided to turn it around illegally on a highway, and the truck was sideways to the highway. He was perpendicular to the direction that the highway went, and his back end of his truck was sticking out in the path of traffic. The front end of the truck was sticking out in the path of traffic because he was doing something that was completely illegal, and people died. Car hit the front end of his truck or the back end of his truck. They died. He lived. The illegal alien CDL driver lived. Well, should states whose citizens are put at risk by illegal alien CDL drivers have the right to sue the states that handed out the phony licenses? I'm going to give you these specific examples because now the U.S. Supreme Court, as of yesterday, has blocked an attempt to sue where one state says other states are handing out these illegal CDLs to illegal aliens and non-citizens, and we want to be able to sue them to stop them. Long time ago, an attorney told me, he was a plaintiff's attorney, so he's the kind of attorney that you go to if you want to sue somebody, and that's what they call plaintiff's attorneys. And I said to him, I said, what's the value of having all these lawsuits all the time, because we hear about them all the time? And he said, Lars, there's actually a positive value to them in this sense. When one of these lawsuits happens, oftentimes the people you're suing, whatever it was they were doing that caused somebody to get hurt or killed, fixes the problem. And that, it doesn't bring back the person who died. I mean, the best example of this, and it was given to me by an attorney, was it Mickey Morey? I think it was an attorney. And I was saying to him, I said, give me a good example. He said, okay, I've got an example. There's a woman in the hospital. She's got an ailment. She has to be on a respirator that keeps her alive. And the cleaning crew came into her room to clean the room, and they decided they needed to use either a vacuum or a floor polisher or something like that. Do you know what they did? They unplugged the freaking respiratory system. They unplugged the machine that was keeping the woman alive. And then they either neglected to plug it back in or they plugged it back in too late. The lady died. Her family brought a lawsuit. Now, in many cases, I think there are families that bring lawsuits just because there's a death that was not the result of that kind of negligence, the kind I just described. But they decide, well, one of our family members died and we'd like a check for a couple of $1 million. I don't like those at all. But in that case, do you know what happened? The family sued the hospital, and they said, we don't care as much about getting a check for us. What we want is we want you to fix the problem. Do you know what the hospital did? The entire hospital system that had this problem happen, where somebody was able to unplug a machine that helped this woman breathe, and she would have probably lived because she didn't have some kind of fatal illness. She just had the kind of illness where her body had to have some help in breathing until she got better. So what the hospital did, they redesigned the plugs on the wall and the plugs on the machine. They said, we're going to put different plugs in the wall, different plugs in the machine. You can't unplug them easily, and that plug will not accept something like a vacuum or a floor polisher. He gave me that as an example where the lawsuit actually brought about a difference. So what happened? The Florida Attorney General, James Uthmeyer, wanted to sue California and Washington State because those two states had granted commercial driver's licenses to non-citizens. There had been a fatal truck crash in Florida, the one I mentioned to you.
18: a driver in the country who had no legal status to be here, meaning he had no right to be able to drive that truck at all. And what did the U.S. Supreme Court do yesterday? They said, no, we're not going to let you sue the states of California and Washington. And, by the way, the majority that came up with that decision didn't even bother to, on the Supreme Court, did not even bother to explain why they made that decision. But there were Justices Clarence Thomas and Samuel Alito who dissented. They argued the court should reconsider its longstanding reluctance to hear disputes between the states. They said this court declines to even hear Florida's claim, even though it has nowhere else been brought to them, because I would allow the Florida complaint, this is what Thomas wrote, to file its complaint. I respectfully dissent. And the majority, they didn't even explain, why is it you don't want the state of Florida to be able to sue the states of California and Washington, which I would suggest might have the effect of telling them, stop giving CDLs to illegal aliens. On that note, let's go to Lee. Hey, Lee, welcome to the program. What's on your mind?
19: Hey, I was just going to comment on the CDLs. I work for the Postal Service in the logistics office. We verify and check the CDLs of all the incoming contract drivers every night. And it's, I think, way worse than we think it is. I would say, you know, 98% of these contract drivers who are subcontractors of contract drivers, they don't speak English or hardly any English. And, you know, just last night, for instance, I checked 16 CDLs. 13 of them have the same birthday.
18: What?
19: So that's pretty suspicious, and that happens all the time. They always have a birthday of January 1st.
18: Boy, what an amazing coincidence, right?
19: Yeah, exactly. So some of these states, I don't know, they're obviously getting fraudulent documents to get their CDL to begin with, because there's no way that 80% of these contract drivers have the same birthday night in and night out.
18: No, they don't. And if they can't read English well enough to understand the signs that direct and regulate traffic, they have no business being on the road even as an average driver, let alone a CDL. Lee, thanks very much. That's a great example. By the way, all those spam texts and the scam emails that flood your phone, and the calls as well, they're not random. The scammers buy up your personal info, and they used to do it to me until Incogni. 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
26: Ceasefire trying to hold. I'm Ted Lindner, Fox News. The U.S. downing a group of drones over the Strait of Hormuz as the fragile Middle East ceasefire remains for now, but is under threat. Fox's Ashley Webster with more.
27: The U.S. military shooting down four Iranian-based attack drones that posed a threat around the Strait of Hormuz. U.S. forces, by the way, also hitting an Iranian ground control station in Bandar Abbas. U.S. Central Command in a statement said the strikes were, quote, measured, purely defensive and intended to maintain the ceasefire. Iranian state TV reporting also the details of a draft agreement which included the reopening of the Strait of Hormuz, also the withdrawal of U.S. forces from the region. The White House quickly after that was reported branded the report as complete fabrication.
26: On Wednesday in a cabinet meeting, President Trump expressed confidence that a deal with Iran is near. And U.S. Central Command says they've executed another strike on a suspected drug boat in the Eastern Pacific. They claim two male narco-terrorists were killed. Sources telling Fox News the Coast Guard is asking Bahamian officials to let a dive team search in new areas for the bodies of Lynette Hooker. Fox's Jill Nato has more.
28: Investigators have been looking at GPS data from Brian Hooker's phone in which he was using a marine navigation app. That data has pointed them to new areas of interest that have not been searched as of yet. A source tells Fox U.S. authorities plan to focus on an area of the Bahamas Sea of Abaco with waters reaching 25-foot depths. Brian and Lynette were headed back to their sailboat earlier this year when he reportedly said Lynette fell off their dinghy. But Lynette's daughter, Brian's stepdaughter, has raised questions about what happened, saying Brian had anger issues and her mother was an excellent swimmer. Jill Nato, Fox News.
26: Brian Hook held by Bahamian authorities initially, but then was released. 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
26: The efforts to contain the growing Ebola outbreak in Central Africa are picking up the pace. Fox's Greg Palcott with more.
31: World Health Organization staffers are traveling to the eastern region of the Democratic Republic of Congo, hit by the disease. The organization's chief posting the outbreak is outpacing the response. And here is what Secretary of State Rubio said at today's cabinet meeting.
32: The number one priority of our foreign policy is to protect the American people. We cannot and will not allow any cases of Ebola to enter the United States.
31: To that end, the U.S. has been tightening travel restrictions on those leaving the affected area. And yes, it is reported the Trump administration is set to deploy U.S. health officials to neighboring Kenya to staff a quarantine and treatment facility for Americans tested testing positive for the disease or those potentially exposed, rather than bringing them back to the States to be handled there.
26: The WHO saying the number of suspected cases is nearing 1,000 with more than 200 deaths. A Michigan boarding school where Jeffrey Epstein was accused of meeting at least two of his victims, making a major decision. Fox's Carmen Roberts with more.
5: This is not the first step. Interlochen Center for

0: David Rush is charged with criminal theft of public money. I'm Ted Lindner. This is Fox News.
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2: Clear to partly cloudy overnight tonight. Any leftover showers or thundershowers should fizzle out. We'll drop down to a low in the low 60s with winds out of the east at about 10 to 15. Another sunny hot one on Thursday with highs in the low 90s. In fact, we'll stay in the low 90s as we head into the upcoming weekend. Next chance of relief comes in early next week as a cold front swings through, dropping our temperatures by the middle of next week back into the 70s. From the Flag Skywatch Weather Center, I'm Chief Meteorologist Dean Wysocki.
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5: Good morning to you. This is a major Texas-sized win for President Trump, giving a last-minute endorsement to Texas's embattled Attorney General Ken Paxton, but allowing him to walk the state's longtime Republican Senator John Cornyn, beating him by around 30 points in that runoff last night, a dramatic turn of events from the primary the two had in March. Trump branding Paxton, who tried to help him overturn the results of the 2020 election, a quote, true MAGA warrior, and calling Cornyn now disloyal. It's now the fourth time in less than a month that the president has put his thumb on the scale in a primary to oust a Republican. Cornyn, though, was not disloyal to President Trump in the Senate and was largely supportive. Paxton, for his part, has had a series of scandals that he has survived, including a push from his own Texas Republicans to impeach him.
6: Yeah, that was all political, by the way. And he's not he didn't have a Nazi tattoo on his chest and like to pleasure himself in porta potties and disparage Purple Heart winners. So there is that. There is that. Hello, welcome to the show. What? Donald Trump has what? Now, let me see. Of all the races that he's endorsed and the candidates that he has endorsed, it's about a 100% success rate.
7: Races and Senate races. This is his scorecard, okay?
6: I'm not thinking Kamala Harris has such a good report card. I'm thinking she might be held back.
7: He has endorsed eight governors. Now, some of these races weren't real close. Didn't have a lot of competition, but some of them did. I mean, we saw what happened in Louisiana, the primary with Bill Cassidy. We saw what happened a week ago tonight with Tom Massey in Kentucky.
6: Now
7: we're seeing it again tonight, okay, in Texas. Governor level, Trump endorsed eight. Woo. He won eight times.
6: U.S. 30 points.
7: House 101 endorsed.
6: Oh, my God.
7: He won. 101 endorsed in the House, and he won 101. Let me put on the pencil.
6: Yeah, that's batting 1,000.
7: Right here and show you this. U.S. Senate, Sean, he is endorsed.
6: Somebody call Megyn Kelly and say that MAGA is not dead.
7: Endorsed eight candidates.
6: And I mean, honestly, how friggin' clueless do you have to be like Tucker Carlson and Megyn Kelly and Alex Jones saying that MAGA is dead? I mean, honestly, Tucker and Megyn are spoiled, entitled, effete, elite people. Alex Jones is just freaking nuts.
7: Prior to tonight, he had won eight times. And now you can take the endorsement from eight.
6: Does this surprise any of you? No, it doesn't.
7: To nine, endorsed. And from eight to nine.
6: Oh, yeah, what is that?
7: Winner.
6: What is that?
7: Ken Paxton was outspent 9-1.
6: 9-1.
7: Got the endorsement from Trump, got the endorsement of Wesley Hunt, the congressman who got knocked out 2.5 months ago.
6: 9-1.
7: And now we got the setup in Paxton of Tellerico. Many Republicans felt if John Cornyn could win tonight, that he could be an easy winner over Tellerico. We'll never know that now. And a lot of Republicans felt that they could save a lot of money too if Cornyn won. But that did not happen.
6: Yeah, see, that was all just fear-mongering, saying that only Cornyn could beat Tallarico. Are you frigging kidding me? He is going to be very easy to take down because he's nuts. He's nuts. Here's Jim Gossett as the president on the Rob Carson Show.

0: And let no one try to fool you. The Democrat Party is freaked out about James Tallarico's possibility of winning in Texas. They've got the pollsters down there who obviously always say that the Democrat is going to win. But this guy is legit, like San Francisco kind of liberal, maybe even more extreme than that. And then, of course, you've got Graham Plattner in Maine, who is an absolutely despicable, awful, unlikable human being, kind of like a Karen Bass, but really, really disgusting. He goes after Purple Heart recipients. He says that women sometimes deserve to be raped. They invite rape. He likes to pleasure himself in porta potties. He's a communist, for God's sake. He served in our military, and he's a communist. Okay, and so that's what your Democrat Party has to offer. I mean, what a buffet of just insanity. Here's a new ad coming out from PAC with supporting Ken Paxton about the candidate James Tallarico.
1: The Democrats have a weird chat today. Yeah.
2: God is non-binary. There are many more than two biological sexes. In fact, there are six.
0: Yeah, there's the male and the female, then there's the super male and quadrangled female and the positive A, B female.
2: It's now existential that we try to reduce our meat consumption. The American flag is such a complicated symbol for most of us. Prophetic voices like Jesus have helped me reckon with my own whiteness, my own masculinity. Our southern border should be like
0: your own masculinity. That was a good one.
2: Our front porch. There should be a giant welcome mat out front. No need to sit and cry over, you know, your whiteness or your masculinity. They're going to call me a radical leftist.
3: Something that you love that's not family or friends.
2: I love, and just say this because it's on my mind, the trans children.
1: The Democrats have a weird candidate.
0: Yeah, just a little.
4: Low T. Tallarico.
0: Low T.
4: Too weak for Texas.
0: Low T.
4: Lone Star Liberty Pack is responsible for the content of this.
0: Wow, I didn't have low T until I turned like 55, and you know, we're working on that. You know, I play Metallica. That helps. It's kind of helped. And I bought a Bronco. Both of those things I consider to be testosterone replacement therapy, and they work quite well. Thank you very much. They work quite well. Oh my God, it's just so glorious. Here's Ken Paxton last night after he beat John Cornyn by 30 points. By 30 points, talking about his opponent.
5: My opponent is the most extreme radical the Democrats have ever nominated.
0: Yep.
5: He's even running a vegan campaign, whatever that is.
0: A vegan campaign. Yeah.
5: He goes by a few names that you may all have heard
0: what
5: of. Some people know him as Tofu Tallarico.
0: I like that.
5: Some people call him Six-Gender Jimmy. I've even heard some people call him James Tallarico.
0: Yes.
5: And others refer to him simply as Low T Tallarico.
0: Yeah, you know, honestly, if you want to put it in perspective, take this candidate. I don't know how people think that this guy can win in Texas. Take him to Alabama. See how that works. Do you suppose that he would win in Alabama? Do you suppose that he would win in Arkansas? Do you suppose he would win in Missouri as a vegan candidate who believes that God is non-binary and there are six sexes? Okay, all of those things spell one thing. Insanity. All right, if you believe any of those things, you're insane. If you would have dropped this guy in 10 years ago, you would have said he needs mental health counseling and possibly to go into some sort of an institution, because he's freaking insane. He's not just a man child. He's not just a feminized soy boy man child. He's legit out of his nut. He's out of his freaking nut. And I'm reading this piece here about CNN by Patrick Svit Tech, and he's trying to defend Tallarico and trying to say, oh, yeah, they'll call him a vegan, and they'll call him Tallarico, but don't believe him. No, do believe him. Do believe him. And honestly, little fluff pieces like this from CNN aren't going to take away from the fact the guy is a freak, by the way. In this article, it says, the Democrat nominee James Tallarico, Paxton said, would be the most radical U.S. senator in Texas, maybe the whole country ever, so I wanted to test a few nicknames, and of course, we just heard that. The food references, this back to the article, came from an already burgeoning Republican talking point that Tallarico is a vegan, and then this guy says, which he isn't. Really? Because that's not what he said a while back.
2: We have, I think, heard more and more issues of animal welfare. I think not just because it's the right thing to do and the moral thing to do, but also it's, as all of you know, necessary to fight climate change. It is now existential that we try to reduce our meat consumption and that we try to respect animals in all aspects of society.
0: Oh, my God.
2: And so I am proud to say that our campaign has officially become a non-meat campaign. So
0: wow. I mean, super soy boy.
2: So we
0: look at the massive applause in Texas from a vegan declaring his campaign to be vegan.
2: We are only buying vegan products from our...
0: Are they non-binary? I don't know what the hell that means.
2: Local vegan businesses. Some of you may know Big Nonas. They were little Nonas, and then they opened up brick and mortar, so now they're Big Nonas. But we just got our pizza from there today. And so,
0: what was on the pizza? I didn't even want to know what the hell was on the pizza.
2: The point is that I think all of us...
0: Probably some non-binary toppings.
2: Not just policymakers, but everyone has
0: non-meat pepperoni.
2: Take personal responsibility in this effort.
0: Oh my God in heaven. Wow, that's your candidate in Texas. No, honestly, I wish you the best of luck. I'm laughing as hard as I did when the Democrat Party made Kamala Harris the candidate, and I knew she would get stomped into the mud, and I was exactly right. There aren't enough unhinged nutbag Texans to elect somebody like this, and we're going to find out about this very soon. We got a lot on the plate today, kids. We're going to talk more about this primary last night. We got Fred Fleitz is going to join us to talk about Iran. We got Justine Murray from MRC Video to cover all sorts of other things that are happening in the news today. The number is 800-922-6680. Did I mention that Donald Trump is 100%? All of his endorsements have gone on to victory. Yeah, MAGA ain't going nowhere. In fact, it's just getting started. Let's take a break and come back. This is the Rob Carson Show. 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
5: And finally, he's a threat to our very way of life and our values. I mean, he's a vegan who thinks God is non-binary and that there's actually six biological sexes. It's hard to imagine someone more radical than that.
0: Yeah, because if you say something like that out loud, it shows that you are unhinged from reality altogether. And he did say those things out loud. Absolutely. I mean, here's Jake Tapper trying to let him, clear up the insanity of his life.
15: The National Republican Senate Committee is already highlighting comments that you've made as a state representative. For example, they're highlighting this.
2: God is both masculine and feminine and everything in between. God is non-binary.
15: What is your response to them using that and explain what you were talking about?
0: Yeah, and what sort of psychoactive medications are you on?
2: Well, I understand that comment is a little provocative. I said it on the House floor.
0: Yeah, you said it out loud and it was nuts. What you just said there was completely nuts.
2: When the extremists in the Republican legislature...
0: I'm thinking somebody who says God is non-binary is extreme.
2: We're picking on school kids.
0: Yeah, no, not school kids. Just the ones that you want to transgenderize, mutilate them surgically so they're eunuchs for the rest of their life.
2: Who are different. But I don't think it's controversial theologically. Most Christians would acknowledge that God is beyond gender. In fact, the Apostle Paul, in his letter to the Galatians, said that in Christ...
0: He's quoting scripture now.
2: ...there is neither male nor female. And so if someone's got a problem with that statement, they shouldn't take it up with me. They should take it up with the
0: Apostle
2: Paul. You're
0: exactly right. The Bible says that there's no man or woman. There's no male or female. It's just there's six genders. Why, if God felt that way, why didn't God say there were six genders? It's just such a mess. I love it. I just friggin' love it. Rob Finnerty was, because Finnerty on Newsmax, he is... he's just very matter of fact. He's got a great sense of humor, and he tells it like it is. You're not going to find another show on TV like this. But here is Rob Finnerty's take on James Tallarico.
16: A 37-year-old single vegan pastor in training, whatever that is, who thinks the American flag is a complicated symbol for people in this country.
0: Yeah. There's that.
17: I often think when reclaiming symbols, I think about the American flag. I think the Confederate flag is a symbol of treason and terrorism. But the American flag is such a complicated symbol for most of us in many ways.
0: Not at all. No, not at all. We're quite proud of it. We usually, a lot of us have them in our in front of our houses, and we put up these little flags on the 4th of July and Memorial Day and stuff.
17: Jesus, like the cross, it's been co-opted and in some ways its true meaning has been betrayed. So.
15: Look at that man.
16: right there. That is who Republicans have to beat in Texas in November. This walking, living, breathing parody of a Democrat candidate who doesn't see the irony in a Democrat from the South talking about the Confederate flag or slavery or reparations or Jim Crow, even though Democrats are responsible for all of that.
0: Oh, yeah, that's true.
16: Or the fact that the 11 states that seceded from the Union in the early 1860s were all blue states at that time.
0: Yeah, Democrats.
16: That were led by Democrats.
0: That's true, yeah.
16: Democrat governors, Democrat senators, not a single Republican. And all of these Democrats supported slavery.
0: Yeah, they did.
16: They even had their own Democrat president named Jefferson Davis.
0: Oh, that's true, yeah.
16: But James Talrico, who is also a Democrat from the South, has no problem talking about any of that, unironically, because James Talrico is insane.
0: There you go. Vanity. Vanity is a trip, man. I got to tell you. Fantastic. Here is Scott Jennings, old Scott Jennings over on CNN, an island of sanity in a sea of the insane, talking about the insanity of James Talrico.
18: Talrico is well-funded. Talrico will continue to raise money, but it's interesting.
0: Totally electable. So is John Kernan.
18: To me, that now Republicans have to worry about deep red Texas because they have a flawed candidate who does not know how to raise.
0: Ain't nowhere near as flawed as James Talarico.
18: And you're now seeing that currently play out.
19: All these...
0: He's completely flawed.
19: Analysis of this race is sort of the differences between what a Cornyn or a Paxton would look like here. Yeah. I'm thinking about the differences between Talarico and literally every other Texan.
0: Yes.
19: Don't know any Texans who believe in six genders other than Talarico. Don't know any Texans who said it's immoral to eat meat.
0: That's true.
19: Yeah. Other than Talarico. Mm-hmm. Don't know any Texans who walk around saying things... You know, God is non-binary.
0: Yeah,
19: you all are both Texans. Do you know any other Texan who even talks like that? Issues aside, who says these things out loud? When this gets adjudicated, all that money coming in from California.
0: Adjudicated for you Democrats doesn't mean going to school.
19: California, New York, it'll be well spent in Texas.
20: You know what I'm smelling, Scott?
19: Fear. Panic. Fear.
20: Raw stink panic.
0: Are you out of your nut? So there's this dimwit on the panel wearing a cowboy hat. I guess that's supposed to sort of negate the fact that he's a complete and utter moron who says that we're panicked about Talarico. Do I sound panicked about James Talarico? The more I know about James Talarico, the more I put my hands behind my head like I'm sitting on a lounge chair in the swimming pool with my legs crossed. Are you freaking kidding me? You are out of your nut if you think that we're panicked about this guy. You have got to be kidding me. Here is a CNN. They did a little report. They were asking Texas voters, because Ken Paxton is a flawed candidate, a terribly flawed candidate, unlike Graham Plattner, who's a Nazi who masturbates in public toilets.
21: Here at this event this evening about some of Senator Cornyn's arguments that Paxton's scandals could be a liability for Republicans come November. She is seen here wearing this MAGA, this Make Texas Great Again jacket, and she told me of these criticisms of her of Paxton's scandals, quote, "I'm not marrying him. He isn't my pastor. He isn't my spiritual advisor, but he's a very good attorney general." And that is a sentiment that we hear from a lot of Paxton supporters heading into this runoff. The big question is whether that is something that general election voters might be willing to overlook if he becomes a GOP nominee and faces off against Democratic nominee James Talarico in November.
0: Yeah, I remember when, watching the first campaign for Donald Trump and Billy Bush surreptitiously recorded that interview on the campaign bus. It should have never been recorded. That was a breach of trust, and he talked about grabbing a woman by the P word and all that, which was basically when you are in a position like that, being wealthy and whatever, you do attract a lot of women. That's true. That's just absolutely true. And everybody's thinking he's unelectable. I'm like, no, that's actually kind of how a lot of guys talk. I don't talk like that anymore. May have done that, been a little more braggadocious, even if I was fibbing when I was younger, but not so much. This stuff that Talarico has got going for him, he has said out loud, it's going to be heard incessantly through November, and ultimately he's going to get defeated soundly. Let's take a break and come back, shall we? This is the Rob Carson Show.

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1: The ceasefire trying to hold. I'm Ted Lindner, Fox News. The U.S. downing a group of drones over the Strait of Hormuz as the fragile Middle East ceasefire remains for now, but is under threat. Fox's Ashley Webster with more.
2: The U.S. military shooting down 4 Iranian-based attack drones that posed a threat around the Strait of Hormuz. U.S. forces, by the way, also hitting an Iranian ground control station in Bandar Abbas. U.S. Central Command in a statement said the strikes were, quote, measured, purely defensive, and intended to maintain the ceasefire. Iranian state TV reporting also the details of a draft agreement which included the reopening of the Strait of Hormuz, also the withdrawal of U.S. forces from the region. The White House quickly after that was reported branded the report as complete fabrication.
1: On Wednesday in a cabinet meeting, President Trump expressed confidence that a deal with Iran is near. And U.S. Central Command says they've executed another strike on a suspected drug boat in the Eastern Pacific. They claim 2 male narco terrorists were killed. Sources telling Fox News the Coast Guard is asking Bahamian officials to let a dive team search in new areas for the bodies of Lynette Hooker. Fox's Jill Nato has more.
3: Investigators have been looking at GPS data from Brian Hooker's phone in which he was using a marine navigation app. That data has pointed them to new areas of interest that have not been searched as of yet. A source tells Fox U.S. authorities plan to focus on an area of the Bahamas Sea of Abaco with waters reaching 25-foot depths. Brian and Lynette were headed back to their sailboat earlier this year when he reportedly said Lynette fell off their dinghy. But Lynette's daughter, Brian's stepdaughter, has raised questions about what happened, saying Brian had anger issues and her mother was an excellent swimmer. Jill Nato, Fox News.
1: Brian Hook held by Bahamian authorities initially, but then was released. 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
7: Clear to partly cloudy overnight tonight. Any leftover showers or thundershowers should fizzle out. We'll drop down to a low in the low 60s with winds out of the east at about 10 to 15. Another sunny hot one on Thursday with highs in the low 90s. In fact, we'll stay in the low 90s as we head into the upcoming weekend. Next chance of relief comes in early next week as a cold front swings through, dropping our temperatures by the middle of next week back into the 70s. From the Flag Skywatch Weather Center, I'm Chief Meteorologist Dean Wysocki.
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9: The simple fact is, I don't think he's going to be able to do it because he is simply not a good enough candidate to pull anything across the finish line.
10: This is Ben Domenech talking about James Tallarico, who's probably too insanely left to win in San Francisco.
9: At the same time, I will say, this is going to be a much more expensive race. It's going to be something that's going to, you know, draw a lot of attention.
11: Yeah.
9: Maybe it's going to be the most expensive Senate race that we've ever seen. And that's going to be something that's going to be, you know, a real hard thing for Republicans in order to hold on to the kind of coalition that they've had in the past. But I believe they'll be able to do so because Tallarico, come on. Six genders? Wow. Are you kidding me? Come on. This is not
11: questioning that?
9: Are you going to go in the valley and try to say what the six genders are? It's not going to work.
10: Yeah, it's and somebody who would say something so unhinged out loud. You know, this was like when you see these nutbags. I made it into a bit, the crazy cat lady of the day on my show. Somebody who is so unhinged that they would say something so obviously to a person with any common sense whatsoever. You wouldn't even say to yourself alone if you know, for fear that someone would hear you say such things and realize you're out of your friggin' mind. And so when, for instance, if you're a paramedic and you say you wouldn't treat a Trump supporter, okay, you're going to lose your job, okay? Here's this guy standing on the pulpit saying God is non-binary and there are six sexes and children can transgenderize themselves. I got to tell you, there are some things as a Catholic, I don't even try to think because I think, so, you know, maybe my mother's ghost and God are listening to me. I don't even say that stuff. But here he is. Oh, I believe there are six sexes and God is non-binary and we have a vegan campaign, whatever that means. I mean, really, honestly, it's great. And, you know, I said that 2024 was about a return to common sense from nonsense. The mantra for the 2026 midterms is sanity versus insanity, and James Tallarico is nuts. I mean, just honestly, how the hell else do you, what else do you call it? What else do you call it? Benny Johnson the other day had some comments about the Democrat Party, and, you know, a lot of people think just because the Democrat Party, it's just because it's the midterms and the Republicans are in control of Congress and, you know, that we have a Republican president, that they're going to somehow win, even though they don't have a platform other than we hate Donald Trump. Everything that Donald Trump does is bad, even though he's brought down prescription prices, shut down the southern border, brought in $18 trillion of manufacturing back to our country. I can go on and on, getting rid of DEI and CRT and all of that nonsense, made to Washington, D.C., the capital of Washington, D.C., absolutely gorgeous, doing the same thing with Memphis, bringing safety there, brought the murder rate down to levels not seen since the year 1900. And of course, none of the news media are covering any of that with any degree of accuracy. And if they just ignore the good news altogether. They just ignore it altogether. That said, here is Benny Johnson on the midterms and the Democrat Party, the state of the Democrat Party.
12: If you've been sensing that there's an op to break apart the MAGA coalition, the America First coalition, and to wreck President Trump's,
10: which obviously after the defeat of John Cornyn by 30 points. Ken Paxton endorsed by Donald Trump, and now Donald Trump is a 100% success rate. All of the candidates he's endorsed have won.
12: Winning unified ticket that won him all seven swing states, the popular vote, and a triumphant landslide victory in 2024. Well, you'd be right, because there is no opposition. The reason why I'm very bullish on Republicans winning for a very long time.
10: Yeah, and a lot of people are very hesitant to say that they believe Republicans are going to win. It's like, I don't know, it's you're afraid, you know, that somebody's listening or somehow fate's going to smack you on the head. You can't say that, you know, and they always got to qualify it by saying, well, I know that the whatever party could possibly, blah, blah, blah. You know, I don't qualify it. I just say, I believe we are going to fare very well in the midterms because the Democrat Party is insane and unhinged with no platform, and Donald Trump is doing great things. So there's that.
12: For the next 100 years of MAGA is because...
10: I'm not willing to go there. I'm not willing to say 100 years because there are a lot of crazy people in the world. But I'm looking. I think 2026 and 2028 are looking pretty good.
12: I can see what the Democrats have to offer. The Democrats are flat broke. The RNC has hundreds of millions of dollars.
10: It's true. It's
12: the DNC has $3 million in debt.
10: I know, yeah.
12: The DNC is an absolute and total dumpster fire.
10: And their bench is, I mean, honestly, Gavin Newsom, AOC, Kamala Harris. Okay, okay. Oh, no, Pete Buttigieg. Okay.
12: Higher Democrats are panicking. Their disapproval ratings are 72%, negative 52 on disapproval.
10: Yeah, it's not good.
12: Obviously, I'm sitting here looking at
10: they're crazy.
12: Things that Republicans could do better.
10: Oh, yeah.
12: I think it's critically important to hold your own party accountable.
10: Sure.
12: But this is a very bad look. Approval rating among men for the Democrat Party. Disapproved. 78%.
10: I wonder why that is. Maybe because they call masculinity toxic, I guess. Yeah, there's that.
12: They have no ideas. They have no champions. No. They have no unified message.
10: No, they say that women are too dumb to get an ID after they get divorced. They have to be married so they can have an ID. And then they also say that black people can't get an ID either.
12: There's nobody that could actually carry a message anyway.
10: Yeah, winning
12: everybody
10: message.
12: They put up. It's either Kamala Harris or Gavin Newsom. They are embroiled in their own fraudulence. Now the federal government is wrapping up all of the fraud that's been happening.
10: Lots of fraud.
12: In states like Minnesota, New York, and California, and it's going to look nightmarish by the time we get
10: there. Yeah, and then, of course, their Harmy Dillon is cleaning off the voter rolls, and we are gutting the massive voter industrial complex and all the NGOs that got all the billions and billions and billions and billions and billions of dollars from the Democrat Party, which they, of course, spent and returned to the Democrat Party almost exclusively so they could win elections. And then there's the mail-in voting. That's going to get all straightened out, and then no more dead people voting, no more illegals voting and all that. So the Democrat Party would need a platform if they wanted to get elected, but you see, they don't have one because they haven't needed one. That's why they made Kamala Harris the candidate without even bothering to ask the Democrat voter. They just did it because the Democrat Party hasn't had to win elections in a very long time. They haven't had to win elections with issues in a very long time. They've been able to cheat. They've been able to finagle. They've been able to buy. They got a media that carries their water. And so they really haven't had to devote much to, I don't know, making people's lives better, making the country better, et cetera. They can just go on with, we hate America, and you're going to vote for us anyway. But that's all falling apart. That is all just falling apart. This is Dan Bongino. Dan Bongino, ladies and gentlemen, talking about the only coalition that exists who vote Democrat.
11: There are only two groups of people who are Democrats now. Only two. There's these super rich Karens who they can be whatever they want because it doesn't really matter, so they can live in the world of ideas.
10: Yeah.
11: And there's unfortunately really poor folks who've been given money by the Democrats, taking money from the super rich to pay them off. They've lost the middle class completely.
10: Yeah.
11: So they think if they go out and do the Ruben Gallego and drop a few F-bombs inauthentically, that all of a sudden a bunch of working class coal miners from West Virginia are going to, clamor to vote Democrat again. I don't think it's going to work. I think it's a really...
10: No, it's not going to work. I mean, look at how the Democrat Party has destroyed its connection to the middle class by bedding down with insanity. Everything from transgender nonsense to DEI to CRT to masculinity is toxic to Latinx, Latinx instead of Latino and Latina and all of this. That's your Democrat Party. And then, of course, they completely abandoned the middle class when Joe Biden was the president and inflation was 9% one year and grocery prices went up so dramatically and the price of a car doubled. And the price of a house doubled. They really did. If you look at it right now, if you look at how the two parties have absolutely switched, the Democrat Party is now the bastion of radicals, of elites, of intellectuals, of academics, and the Republican Party is the party of the working man and woman. There you go. It's kind of crazy how that happened, but the Democrats did that to themselves. Let's take a break and come back. This is the Rob Carson Show.
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10: I know we spent a lot of time on the race in Texas last night, where Ken Paxton destroyed John Cornyn, ended his career altogether by 30 points, meaning that Donald Trump, every candidate that he has endorsed, 100% won. And if you don't get MAGA, if you don't get it, then you don't get it. People like Tucker Carlson, Megyn Kelly, they don't get it. They don't understand it. You get it. I don't even know how to encapsulate what it is, what MAGA is. But I'll tell you, it's not just about Donald Trump. It is what Donald Trump is doing. And that is what we asked him to do when we voted for him. And we recognize that this has gotten much bigger because the forces of the deep state and evil have worked so hard to put him in jail, to take his fortune, to take him off the ballot, and to kill him. Raiding Mar-a-Lago. We got some news on Mar-a-Lago. Apparently somebody in the Biden Justice Department said, I don't think we should have done that. We didn't have a good reason to do that. It was illegal to do that. And of course it was. Of course it was. It was there to plant some evidence and take down Donald Trump. You had the Russia collusion hoax. I said when it was happening. Russia had no compelling interest to have Donald Trump in office. He was a rhino, or not a rhino. He was a hawk on defense. He was a hawk on the American economy, American energy independence. But Hillary Clinton had already been bought and paid for. Duh. I said that at the beginning of Russia collusion. I said, why in the hell? And then they tried to make it look like, oh yeah, you know, Donald Trump has a bromance with, what's his name, the head of Russia. But anyway, why am I drawing a blank? I always get Zelensky, I always get him mixed up with, anyway. But they tried to make it sound like Donald Trump had a bromance and all of that nonsense. And it was all bull crap. It was all bull crap. And so we've been through all of this. As I've told you, MAGA warriors, we are battle-hardened warriors. We've been in the trenches for a decade now. And so when we see John Cornyn getting beat last night, it doesn't come as a big surprise to us. we knew that nobody was leaving Donald Trump. The MAGA coalition wasn't breaking apart. You know why we knew that? Because the liberal media said it was. There you go. Yeah, yeah. And plus, we've been through so much, we're not going to give up that easy. I mean, are you kidding me? No, absolutely ridiculous. In Maine, I mean, somebody who's just like insane, Graham Plattner, had a SS tattoo on his chest, the same logo that the SS who guarded the internment camps in Germany wore on their chest. He had it there for 20 years. He said some just freaking insane stuff. If you just watch him talk, I mean, he's not. I would not want to be around him alone because he looks like the kind of person who could just snap. I mean, I really mean this. I really mean, there's something just not right. Not connective, no sense of humor at all. He has no sense of humor whatsoever. But because he has a D in front of his name, the Democrat Party is completely down with it. Now, what do you think about this? Because I heard me and Victor Davis Hanson have been talking about this. A party in its death throes, at least the 20th century, 21st century model has been that it goes socialist and anti-Semitic. That's when the party goes into its death throes. Both of those things are happening with the Democrat Party. Here is Graham Plattner in Maine delivering an address the other night. Hold on 1 second. Here it is.
0: No one is coming to save us. We need one thing, something the man speaking after me has been fighting for 60 years.
10: Doesn't sound at all ominous. Does he? Didn't know. He sounds perfectly like the kind of guy you want to vote for because he is just he's got a good spirit, good heart, loves America.
0: We need a political revolution.
10: Yeah, we had that in 2024 and it continues and it's getting bigger.
0: They have taken. They took so much.
10: What exactly did we take? We gave. We shut down the border and broadband manufacturing. We're lowering the price of prescription drugs. I can go on and on.
0: They began to think that we didn't exist at all.
10: They and we. We and they.
0: But they don't know Maine. They don't know the power that we have here, and we are taking...
10: Can you just listen to how evil he sounds? My God. I mean, honestly, listen to how evil this guy sounds. Listen to how dark this speech is.
0: Back what is ours. Ugh. Our tax dollars can build schools and hospitals in America.
10: Why hasn't it? You've been in charge for a while. You had 4 years when you were in the White House. Every one of the problems that the Democrat Party has been running on the last 70 years has never been fixed.
0: Instead of bombs to drop on them in Gaza and Iran.
10: What about the $250 billion spent on Ukraine that's never been itemized?
0: We can take back the wealth that belongs to us.
10: What wealth belongs to you other than what you've earned?
0: That has been stolen by corrupt politicians and the corporations that bought them.
10: Listen to, he's just like seething. Listen to this. This is like a movie villain living in an extinct volcano.
0: Back the wealth that belongs to us. That has been stolen by corrupt politicians and the corporations that bought them.
10: The corruption is on the Democrat Party. We're uncovering trillions and trillions and trillions and trillions of dollars in fraud. They increased the size of the federal government when Joe Biden was president using COVID as an excuse and by 40%, and then they just raided it and stole it. And the corruption belongs almost exclusively to the Democrat Party. So I don't even know where you're... I don't even know where he's coming, but doesn't he just kind of sound terrifying? Would you want him staying overnight in your house? Would you want him staying overnight in your house? Okay, no, I don't think so. I don't think so. Let's take a break and come back. This is the Rob Carson Show. 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

0: one is coming to save us. We need one thing.
1: What?
0: Something the man speaking after me has been fighting for 60 years. We need a political revolution.
2: He just sounds like a likable person, doesn't he?
0: Hospitals in America, instead of bombs to drop on them in Gaza and Iran, we can take back the wealth that belongs to us.
2: Wow. I mean, sometimes evil is just right there. You can see it. It's right there. You can say no. He's a real likable type, and he's gonna be. But there's sometimes walks like a duck, quacks like a duck, and all that. My gosh, I mean God, politicians like to shake hands and to kiss babies. I'm afraid he'd do the opposite. It's like, don't give him your baby. He's gonna shake it. Don't do it. For the first time since World War II, our national debt has exceeded the GDP of America, which means, of course, that the dollar is worth a whole lot less. Higher inflation, higher prices, higher cost of living started big time with Joe Biden. We saw that. We saw that. The price of a house doubling, the price of a used car doubling, the price of groceries going up 30%, sometimes even more. Dollar isn't buying as much. So smart retirement planners are preparing for potential setbacks. They can do that by diversifying with time-tested asset known for weathering the storm, physical gold, from my trusted friends at Birch Gold, because they have my money. Text the word ROB to the number 989898. 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Once you've already hit the ground, don't wait for economic turbulence to diversify. Text ROB to the number 989898 again. 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Own some gold. From Birch Gold, here is Graham Plattner sitting next to Bernie Sanders, repeating verbatim the same nonsense that Bernie Sanders has been spewing for decades.
3: No, I think it's abject nonsense. I think that's what somebody says when they don't want to see their taxes go up. There's absolutely no question that if we target...
2: He just sounds evil.
3: ...the wealth where it has been hoarded, frankly, for decades at this point, and we pull it back into our system and put it into social programs like healthcare.
2: Yeah, you like the ones, the NGOs, where they're stealing the billions of dollars and they got leering centers and hospices that don't take care of people.
3: Child care, like paying teachers what they are worth. We will absolutely improve the lives of working Americans, and quite frankly,
2: you never have.
3: Improve our society as a whole.
2: You, the guy who likes to pleasure himself in porta potties and is a communist, you're going to make our society better?
3: It's I think what he is pitching is propaganda. It's meant to protect himself and protect his crony friends, and we're going to come after them for it.
2: Yeah, every word he says sounds like a horror movie trailer announcer, right? It's like, don't go into the basement. You'll get murdered. Vote for me. I mean, wow. That's your Democrat Party. Good luck with that. Let's take a break and come back. Hour number two of the Rob Carson Show is right ahead. Don't go anywhere.
4: 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The flag. It's 3 o'clock.
5: Of strikes in Iran. I'm Sue Guzman, Fox News. U.S. has downed several drones over the Strait of Hormuz as the fragile ceasefire with Iran is being tested.
6: The U.S. military shooting down four Iranian-based attack drones that posed a threat around the Strait of Hormuz. U.S. forces, by the way, also hitting an Iranian ground control station in Bandar Abbas. U.S. Central Command in a statement said the strikes were, quote, measured, purely defensive, and intended to maintain the ceasefire. Iranian state TV reporting also the details of a draft agreement which included the reopening of the Strait of Hormuz, also the withdrawal of U.S. forces from the region. The White House quickly after that was reported branded the report as complete fabrication.
5: Fox's Ashley Webster. Meanwhile, an Iranian official says Tehran will not back down from its red lines in negotiations with the U.S. Ibrahim Azizi, who's a member of the Iranian parliament, posting on X that includes He says the country's right to enrich uranium, maintain stockpiles of enriched uranium, and control the Strait of Hormuz. President Trump holding a cabinet meeting at the White House Wednesday as peace talks continue with Iran.
1: Back at the White House, with cameras rolling, the president insisted that the midterm elections won't make him rush into a bad deal with Iran.
7: The primary urgency is that we can't let Iran have a nuclear weapon. But at the same time, we have a tremendous amount of oil. Yes, coal. We have tremendous amounts of energy.
1: While there was a good deal of attention on Iran, the president also highlighted the work he's doing back here at home to make sure the nation gets safer, as well as the administration's ongoing crackdown on fraud.
5: Fox's Kevin Cork, the Ebola outbreak also discussed. Secretary of State Marco Rubio says the federal government's working on tracking cases to ensure no one with Ebola gets into the U.S. America's listening to Fox News.
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5: President Trump in a post to Truth Social saying Pakistan, Egypt, Turkey, Qatar, and Saudi Arabia must sign on to the Abraham Accords to normalize relations with Israel if the U.S. and Iran reach a deal to the ongoing conflict. South Carolina Republican Senator Lindsey Graham tells Fox.
21: Once you put Iran in a box, and he's going to do that, we're going to have peace between Saudi Arabia and Israel. Nobody thought that was possible. I believe it's possible. And there's one guy can do it. Donald Trump.
5: The Justice Department has reportedly launched a criminal investigation into E. Jean Carroll, the woman who accused President Trump of sexual assault. The DOJ investigating whether Carroll committed perjury while speaking at a deposition in her two civil lawsuits against him. Carroll won a $5 million civil judgment against Donald Trump in one case, alleging he sexually abused and defamed her. She also won more than $83 million in a judgment against him in another defamation case. All of them are being appealed. And Donald Trump is maintaining he's innocent of any wrongdoing. Seattle residents worried about crime, employing new tactics to keep their neighborhoods safe. Fox's Christina Coleman is more.
22: Some Seattle residents took matters into their own hands and set up makeshift barricades to keep away the prostitutes, pimps, and drug dealers near their neighborhood amid the ongoing crime. There are shot up cars and homes in the area. Residents say they've tried to get help from the city for years. And the city says the barricade set up by the residents illegally will have to come down. Seattle's mayor says the violence is unsettling and that overnight patrols have been increased.
5: Kenya police say a fire at a boarding school has left at least 15 students dead. Authorities say the fire broke out early in the morning at the residential section of the Utumishi School in Gilgil area. It's a girls' school. Search

0: should fizzle out. We'll drop down to a low in the low 60s with winds out of the east at about 10 to 15. Another sunny hot one on Thursday with highs in the low 90s. In fact, we'll stay in the low 90s as we head into the upcoming weekend. Next chance of relief comes in early next week as a cold front swings through, dropping our temperatures by the middle of next week back into the 70s. From the Flag Skywatch Weather Center, I'm Chief Meteorologist Dean Wysocki.
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2: This is the Rob Carson Show, hour number two of the show. I'm just doing show prep as we speak here, and of course, not muting my phone. There you go. You know, I was talking to somebody over the weekend, and I had mentioned that you know, I have a hamster on cocaine between my ears. It never stops going. And she goes, "Yeah, I can tell. I can tell. Do you ever just rest?" And generally, no, not really. I did it over the Memorial Day weekend to some degree, but by and large, I'm always going. I've always got something going in the back of my mind and all of that. You know, because life is short. Life is short. But I was doing a little digging over the top of the hour break before I dive into hour number two of the radio program. Virginia prosecutors refuse to enforce Spamberger's assault weapons ban, call it unconstitutional. I love this. This crazy cat lady from hell, Abigail Scamburglar, who lied about who she was to become the governor of the state and then immediately started ruling against the will of the people, tried to take away all representation of Republicans in the state. This despite the fact that Virginia was a colony that went to war over taxation without representation. And of course, also, they still have a Gadsden flag version of the license plate in the state of Virginia. All right. So she thought she'd come in with this left wing nonsense that is spewed in counties that have been flooded with liberals from D.C., Fairfax and Loudoun counties, and thought she could just issue an edict to the entire state that we're going to run the state like San Francisco. And they're saying, screw you. So the Supreme Court of the state, through her attempt at gerrymandering Republicans out of representation, threw that out, a major embarrassment. And now a Marine veteran serving as a county prosecutor in Virginia has drawn a line against Abigail Scamburglar's newly signed assault weapons ban, sending a formal letter to his local sheriff declaring the law unconstitutional, cannot be lawfully enforced. He is not alone. A second Commonwealth's attorney, an Air Force veteran, has taken the same position. And I have been saying this on social media. You cannot just make what was legal yesterday and guaranteed by the Constitution illegal today. And so you call it gun control legislation. I call it gun suggestion legislation because screw you, I won't comply. There you go. How about that? There you go. That's just it. You cannot just march in because you think you have some sort of a mandate and just decide to, you know, wipe your rear end with the Second Amendment. Ain't gonna work. Plus, I'll bet you the number of, assault weapons, AR-15s and whatnot in the state of Virginia, you ain't got enough law enforcement to confiscate all of them. So honestly, take your gun control legislation and stick it. There you go. That's what I have to say. Cold dead hands, baby. Cold dead hands. Especially in Virginia. What an over, really, really, way out over your skis. And this woman, this insane, crazy cat lady, I mean, with soulless eyes, unlikable individual, she really just shot her wad, man. That's a revolutionary and Civil War expression. It has something to do with the muzzle-loading rifles, in case you're a listening hunter. So she's already shot her wad. She is a lame duck. Oh, my God, the lamest of ducks. Lamest of ducks. So the CNN and all the liberal journalism outlets were talking about Donald Trump's visit to for his annual checkup yesterday, and he's got a bruise on his hand and things like that. But he, you know, is busting his butt every day. Flew over to China, had an incredible meeting with the Xi Jinping, and then is traveling all over the world. Has a different press conference every day. Has 2-hour-long press conferences allowing media to.

0: to do whatever, doing campaign appearances all over the country. The guy is the ever-ready bunny. I mean, honestly, we've never seen anything like it. I like to say, in the morning, I don't wake up. I get shot out of a cannon. I couldn't keep up with Donald Trump. There's no way. There's no way. You look at the campaign in 2024, three campaign rallies in a day, while also having to sit in the courtroom for a political persecution and keep going and keep going and keep going. But, of course, the left, they want to make it look like Donald Trump is really aging, and he's really this, and he's really that, and it's all a bunch of crap. This is Wolf Blitzer.
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2: And we begin this hour with the breaking news. President Trump is over at Walter Reed, the National Military Hospital, right here.
0: Yeah.
2: And he's getting ready for his annual medical. And
0: Donald Trump is 20 years my senior, and I want to be as sharp as this guy with this kind of energy at his age, because it is remarkable.
2: Dental checkups. This will be the third visit of his second term in a span of just 13 months.
3: The president turns 80 in just a few weeks, and his health is coming under increased scrutiny.
0: Why didn't you worry when Joe Biden was the president and was showing the obvious signs of dementia?
3: Swollen ankles have prompted repeated questions from independent.
0: I got to tell you, the thing about aging, for those of you who are a little bit younger, maybe you millennials and Gen Z, here's the difference about when you're getting a little bit older, is that you realize those little things that suddenly start happening to your body are permanent. It's, you know, that knee when you get up and it makes that sound, it's going to be that way for the rest of your life.
3: And so have the president's frequently bruised hands. Sometimes those bruises are covered.
0: Yeah, when you shake 1,000 hands a day, for God's sake, it kind of happens.
3: With makeup.
4: You're looking at pictures from moments ago of President Biden arriving at Walter Reed Hospital for his annual physical.
0: Yeah,
4: now, this is routine.
0: Yeah,
5: it would be
0: routine
5: medical and dental checkups. We should note that he's been to his dentist twice already this year. They haven't said whether he will take a cognitive test. They also haven't said whether he'll go under any anesthesia for something like a colonoscopy, which would, of course,
0: It is remarkable, the double standards, as my friend Chris Plant likes to say. If it weren't for double standards, liberals would have no standards at all. Donald Trump said yesterday, just finished my six-month physical at Walter Reed Military Medical Center. Everything checked out perfectly. Thank you for the great doctors and staff. And then, of course, over on CNN, they say things like, there's this guy who wrote this piece, Kevin Liptak. Liptak's report discussed how even a clean bill of health may not allay public concerns about Trump's health. I'm not worried about his health. Are you? Are you worried about Trump's health? The only thing I'm worried about is some jackass actually succeeds in trying to kill him. All right? That's the only concern I have, because I think the guy is in incredible shape mentally and physically. I mean, he is only, he said, 224 pounds. Hell, I'm 6'1", and I weigh 240. I lift weights, thank you. But still, here is some more of this lip tech. Yet even though Trump is a louder and more visible presence than Biden during his presidency, he still travels less than he did during his first term and has on multiple occasions closed his eyes for long stretches during on-camera events. If you had his schedule, are you kidding me? Are you kidding? Unbelievable. Meanwhile, here is the media when Joe Biden was the president. Now, you may recall, I don't know if you knew this, Joe Biden displayed all of the symptoms of cognitive decline. And you know why I know that? Because I'm not stupid. There you go, yeah. And because I'd also seen it in the aging relatives growing up. My mother would invite them to live with us. They would in their final years, and I would watch this decline and so frequently dementia and even worse. And so I'm quite familiar with it, and there's no turning it back, by the way. But here is the media.
6: If you're concerned about Joe Biden's age, you probably don't know Joe Biden.
7: It's not just making an issue of Biden's age. It's lying. It's saying he's senile. It's saying he's demented. Saying he's out of it.
8: Biden is actually in good shape.
9: Right. Mentally, he's quite acute.
10: Any aide who...
0: What would give you that impression, by the way, as he fell up the short stairs and couldn't put together a thought? And then, of course, the debate happened.
10: Who engages with him or reporters? We can see this. The gears of his mind are working.
11: The right-wing media has so fixated on Biden and Biden purportedly having cognitive issues.
12: Russian television has been filled with speculation about President Biden's...
0: Okay, I think I need to find a little soundbite here to kind of put it in perspective. Let me see here, huh? Da-da-da-da. Here it is. Yeah, here. Here's some proof.
13: Thanks, how are you? making sure that we're able to make every single solitary person eligible for what I've been able to do with dealing with everything we have to do with, look, if
0: we're not stupid,
13: we finally beat Medicare. We're trying to provide housing for Black Americans. The impact on the choice, the idea that they're gonna, I'm proposing that everybody, they pay, the millionaires pay 1%. So no one after, I would not raise the cost of Social Security for anybody. I got my handicap, which when I was vice president.
0: He was the president of the United States. And Jake Tapper said that he knew nothing of Joe Biden's dementia until after Joe Biden was pulled from the presidential race, replaced by Kamala Harris. And then, of course, Jake Tapper wrote a book about it.
14: How do you think it makes little kids with stutters feel when they see you make a comment like that?
15: It's very clearly a cognitive decline.
14: Okay.
15: That's what I'm referring to. Yeah. It makes me uncomfortable.
14: It's so amazing. It's so amazing to me that
15: and try and figure out an answer.
14: A cognitive decline.
16: President Biden embraces his stutter, talking about it.
0: It's a stutter.
16: Trump mocks.
0: That wasn't a stutter. I don't think that was a stutter.
16: It exaggerates.
0: Porky Pig had a stutter.
16: It belittles it. He's sharp physically. Yeah. I mean, mentally.
14: Yeah.
16: I think the question is physically, right?
14: Right.
16: More so?
14: Right.
16: Right. And the guy who's his chief opponent is only 3 or 4 years younger than him.
14: Exactly.
16: I mean,
0: I'm just amazed. He still has a job. Biden sues the DOJ to stop the release of the audio and transcripts tied to a special counsel probe. Joe Biden sued the Justice Department on Tuesday in an effort to block the release of audio recordings and transcripts of the former president's interview with that were obtained by the special counsel who investigated his handling of classified documents and decided not to prosecute Joe Biden for the mishandling of classified documents because he would have been a sympathetic jury, would have felt so sorry for him because of his cognitive decline. At issue is the case of audio recordings and transcripts of Biden's interviews at his home in 2016 and 17 with Mark Zwanitzer, who worked with Biden on his two memoirs. The files were scrutinized by Special Counsel Robert Hur as part of his investigation into the president's improper retention of classified documents. So he's either sharp as a tack and guilty of mishandling classified documents, or he's guilty of having classified documents and wouldn't be prosecuted because the jury feels so sorry because his brain is pudding. So there you go. But Donald Trump has a bruise on his hand, and that should disqualify him. It's so glorious. Let's take a break and come back. This is the Rob Carson Show.
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28: But in most places on Earth, they believe that your rights come from your government and from your laws. But ours was founded on the belief that your rights come from your Creator and from God.
0: Here's a little refresher course on the president that preceded Donald Trump.
29: I've taken three significant and intense neurological exams.
0: And they were not able to find anything. I mean, literally, nothing between his ears. Just pudding.
29: Neurologist. In each case, as recent as February. And they say, I'm in good shape.
30: I don't think that there is a huge cover-up underway here. And I frankly don't think that matters.
31: He is sharp, intensely probing, and detail-oriented.
0: Yeah, this is why one of the many reasons why the Democrat Party is not going to win in the midterms. I think we need to bring back one of our popular songs from when Joe Biden was president.
32: I'm afraid that poor Joe Biden, his faculties are sliding. Yes, it's a sad refrain.
0: This is Jim Gossett.
32: On the edge, watch him teeter. He would be a better leader if he only had a brain. That non-existent hand he's shaking, and all the gaffes Joe's making, his supporters can't explain.
0: But Donald Trump's got a bruise on his hand.
32: When he speaks, it's a gamble. I bet.

0: Uber Wraith. He and his kind will be rejected.
1: And they were.
0: Joe Biden, he's so dense, he doesn't have the sense to come in from the rain.
1: No, he would drown if he looks up at the sky.
0: He's worse than Jimmy Carter, but I bet he'd be much smarter if he only had a brain.
1: There you go. That's Jim Gossett. Jim Gossett, ladies and gentlemen, he's brilliant. Brilliant, brilliant, brilliant. I worked with Paul Shanklin with the Rush Limbaugh program for many years. Nothing against Paul, but Jim Gossett is prolific and amazing. And if you want to help him out, go to patreon.com, Jim Gossett. Comment. I mean that, really. It is difficult to get work as a conservative performer. During the Biden administration, he lost a lot of speaking gigs and comedy gigs, and he's friggin' brilliant. So patreon.com, Jim Gossett Comedy. Massive fraud. I mentioned that we're going to find out that the United States is more corrupt than the Soviet Union, the former Soviet Union, ever dreamed of being, except for we have $7 trillion to spend. And man, was I right. This is Keith Sutterling. He is the acting director of the Department of Labor, talking about what the Democrat Party did during COVID, increasing the size of the federal budget by 40% and then looting the Treasury.
2: So during the pandemic, we saw around $900 billion go out to really help Americans that had lost their jobs.
1: Sure.
2: Related to the pandemic. But looking back, out of that $900 billion,
1: never let a good crisis go to waste.
2: Over $135 billion of that was stolen.
1: I'll bet it was more than that.
2: Fraud. Taken from the American people, taken from the tax people, and it was done through sophisticated criminal rings.
1: $135,000 million of our tax money.
2: And it was also done just by people who were completely taking advantage of the system, because we rely on the states to do a lot of the identification and verification checks. And what we saw was fraud was rampant. The money was just going out the door. Nobody was checking. Yeah. And we're tired in this administration.
1: They looted our treasury. They just looted it. Just walked in, took it all, like in, what was it, the second Die Hard movie? Bringing the dump trucks in and the little front end loaders, little bobcats, loading the gold bars into those dump trucks, covering them up, and then heading out toward, towards the underwater aquifer bridge, you know? That's the way it was. Stephen Miller was talking with J.D. Vance yesterday at a presser about the fraud task force that J.D. Vance is in charge of, and he says that the fraud is much worse than we ever imagined.
3: This is the fastest in history that a government task force has traveled from creation.
1: This is why the Democrat Party created the Elon Musk is a Nazi nonsense over a year ago, burning Tesla dealerships, saying that he was somehow a Nazi. And when he was no longer in charge of Doge, suddenly he's not a Nazi anymore. Generally, when you're a Nazi, you're a Nazi, kind of like Graham Platner.
3: Into action. Your typical lead time is going to be a year of meetings before anything happens. And that's if you're lucky. And within weeks of this task force being established, we've seen the largest ever slate of indictments, recovered funds, search warrants, raids, seizures, investigations, and new legal actions to stop, disrupt, and prevent fraud. What we've learned, which is not surprising to those of us who've spent some time in this area, is that fraud is every bit as bad as President Trump said it was, and even worse.
1: Hence the protests.
3: So in other words, everything we found either confirms our worst fears or exceeds them.
1: Yeah. Here he is talking about why this happened.
3: All of the systems in our country, whether you're talking about voting, whether you're talking about entitlements, whether you're talking about welfare benefits, were set up based on the honor system. They're set up based on the idea that...
1: Which means that people who are dishonorable can take advantage of it.
3: You could trust the average person through their own morality to abide by the rules and comply with the law. And so the way most welfare works in most states and most places is we take your word for it. Yeah. If you fill out a piece of paper and you say your kids are hungry, you are going to get food stamps. We don't.
1: Or if you say you're a legal citizen and you can vote, yeah, sure, go for it.
3: Check as a country if you even have kids.
1: Yeah, you see, you can't have a system based on honor when one of the political parties is completely dishonorable.
3: And so what's happened to our country is we became a society, as we've seen with the Somali refugee problem in Minnesota, where you have a large number of people that are not following the honor system.
1: No.
3: They're not playing by the rules.
1: No.
3: They're not abiding by our laws.
1: No.
3: And the amount that has been fleeced from us is in the hundreds of billions of dollars.
1: Yeah.
3: I believe, based on what I've seen and what I've heard, is that we could balance the federal budget if the only dollars that went out of the Treasury went to individuals who are properly, lawfully, correctly eligible.
1: Wow, that's amazing, isn't it? Yeah, we're $38 trillion in debt, and a good share of that is because people stole it, and we have to pay for it. Let's take a break and come back. Fred Flights joins us next. Don't go anywhere.
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9: A round of strikes in Iran. I'm Sue Guzman, Fox News. U.S. has downed several drones over the Strait of Hormuz. As the fragile ceasefire with Iran is being tested.
10: The U.S. military shooting down 4 Iranian-based attack drones that posed a threat around the Strait of Hormuz. U.S. forces, by the way, also hitting an Iranian ground control station in Bandar Abbas. U.S. Central Command in a statement said the strikes were, quote, measured, purely defensive, and intended to maintain the ceasefire. Iranian state TV reporting also the details of a draft agreement which included the reopening of the Strait of Hormuz. Also, the withdrawal of U.S. forces from the region. The White House quickly after that was reported branded the report as complete fabrication.
9: Fox's Ashley Webster. Meanwhile, an Iranian official says Tehran will not back down from its red lines in negotiations with the U.S. Ibrahim Azizi, who's a member of the Iranian parliament, posting on X that includes, he says, the country's right to enrich uranium, maintain stockpiles of enriched uranium, and control the Strait of Hormuz. President Trump holding a cabinet meeting at the White House Wednesday as peace talks continue with Iran.
11: Back at the White House, with cameras rolling, the president insisted that the midterm elections won't make him rush into a bad deal with Iran.
12: The primary urgency is that we can't let Iran have a nuclear weapon. But at the same time, we have a tremendous amount of oil, gas, coal. We have tremendous amounts of energy.
11: While there was a good deal of attention on Iran, the president also highlighted the work he's doing back here at home to make sure the nation gets safer, as well as the administration's ongoing crackdown on fraud.
9: Fox's Kevin Cork, the Ebola outbreak also discussed. Secretary of State Marco Rubio says the federal government's working on tracking cases to ensure no one with Ebola gets into the U.S. America's listening to Fox News.
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0: Clear to partly cloudy overnight tonight. Any leftover showers or thundershowers should fizzle out. We'll drop down to a low in the low 60s with winds out of the east at about 10 to 15. Another sunny hot one on Thursday with highs in the low 90s. In fact, we'll stay in the low 90s as we head into the upcoming weekend. Next chance of relief comes in early next week as a cold front swings through, dropping our temperatures by the middle of next week back into the 70s. From the Flag Skywatch Weather Center, I'm Chief Meteorologist Dean Wysocki.
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3: The question is not, do we want Iran to be defeated? Yeah, everybody wants Iran to be defeated. The question is, do we approve of how Trump is conducting this war? And that is what I think.
17: It's seven presidents too late. Every president that preceded him since 1979 has failed to do something very essential, which is take on the mullahs in Iran and stop them from being able to project.
1: Sure. Yeah, that is Abby Phillips, of course, with an intellectually lazy argument, saying that, I don't have a problem with taking out the Ayatollahs and taking down the Iranian regime. I just don't like how Donald Trump is doing it. Donald Trump has had the most decisive action against the Iranian regime ever since the Ayatollah took over. It is so just intellectually bankrupt to say such thing. It's really just, it's lazy is what it is. Joining us on the Newsmax hotline to discuss these things and so much more, Fred Flights. He is a senior fellow of the American First Policy Institute, also the author of a brand new book, North Korea, Nuclear Brinksmanship and the Oval Office. Fred Flights, how are you doing today?
18: Hey, good to be here, Rob. Pretty good.
1: Hey, man. I'm kind of jacked about this book here. We'll get to it, but it looks like you got to get a nice endorsement from Gordon Chang about this. Every American president from George Bush onward mishandled the Kim regime, which, of course, made the Kim regime kind of the same kind of garbage that happened with the Ayatollah in Iran.
18: Well, I mean, we need to talk about this because North Korea now has 50 nuclear bombs.
1: Yeah.
18: That's what Trump wants to avoid with Iran, not to wait till it's too late.
1: 100%. And this is easily, I won't say easily, but we're on the brink of that. And unfortunately, we have a Democrat Party that is so hostile that on day one, the first day when we killed the Ayatollah, you had a senator named Chris Murphy saying that it was the operation was a disaster, and a Democrat Party and liberal media that is openly cheering for our defeat.
18: Well, Trump put this really well yesterday in a Truth Social. He said, if there was full military surrender by Iran, the New York Times, Wall Street Journal, and CNN would call that a masterful and brilliant victory by Iran over the United States. And he's right.
1: It was bad when... After 9/11 and George W. Bush sent our troops into Iraq, and you had people like Dick Durbin, who Rush Limbaugh called Dick Turbin, saying that the war was lost, and that took months. That took months. It's like Democrats with school shootings. It used to take days before they'd start screaming for gun control. Now they do it before they've recovered the bodies. The same goes with our military actions under Donald Trump. They immediately disparage the efforts of our troop and literally root for our allies to win. Our foes to win.
18: So, I mean, what Trump's trying to do, and I think he tried to do at the cabinet meeting today, is basically get the word out, this is a defeated state. This isn't like the Obama appeasement of Iran. The military's been destroyed. Their capability of making missiles, their nuclear program has really been set back. They may have big mouths in their PR department in Iran, and we have to stop being fooled by them. We have to stop listening to them. This is not a nation in a position to negotiate.
1: You're not in a position to demand anything. That's one of the things I like to say when you've got like college students demanding that the university they go to divest in Israel. You're not in a position to demand anything. Sit your ass down and shut up. You've got the supreme leader, the cardboard gay Ayatollah, not been seen in public, but he's declaring that death to America and death through Israel would become the rallying cries of the Muslim world while vowing that the Jewish state was nearing the final stages of its existence. That is not a regime that is negotiating for peace in good faith. Dear God.
18: It's right. It's why this war began, and they're also threatening to expand the war worldwide. They're already at war with us worldwide. This is a country that's been trying to assassinate Donald Trump for at least 8 years.
1: Yeah, I want you to hear General Jack Keane last night talking about doing a deal with the people in charge of Iran now.
4: The Iranians, we know for a fact, don't abide by treaties. They've been a party to the non-proliferation treaty for years. They're signatories to it, and that means, you know, you don't acquire a nuclear weapon. What have they been doing for the same amount of time that they've signed that treaty? Is trying to acquire a nuclear weapon. So they blew that treaty off. So what we come up with here, the Trump administration and our negotiators are aware of this, have to make certain that whatever the Iranians are going to say, we have to make certain that that is actually what is happening. Not what's on a piece of paper, but what actually is happening.
1: I don't think there's any negotiating with them. I think we've got to wipe out the IRCG. That's all there is to it. We can't leave a single hanger on, and we've got to replace that. That regime has got to be replaced with freedom-loving people in a more secular government. What do you think?
18: Yeah, but there's no way to do that unless we invade the country. Trump
1: what about
18: to
1: it?
18: End
1: what?
18: The war, and we've won the war. We stop mm-hmm. hostilities. We're free to stay at our moves. We begin negotiations on the nuclear program. You know, if we don't do that, we're going to lose the Senate in November. Trump achieved what he wanted to do. It's an imperfect solution. Eventually, I believe the people of Iran will take over the country. But Jack Keane wants to keep the war going. He wants to expand it. I don't agree.
1: You don't agree that despite these, you've got right now, you've got supposedly active peace deal going, death to America, death to Israel, the shaken Zionist regime and the cancerous tumor of Israel are approaching the final stages of their wretched existence. You're saying that we can leave a seed of that after we negotiate some sort of peace deal.
18: We have to stop hostilities and free the Strait of Hormuz, understanding that the remnants of this regime is going to be around to the Iranian people overthrow it. And the only way we can overthrow it is with ground troops, which we're not going to do. Trump achieved his objectives, and I think it's time to get out. The American people want this war over. And I think that this is, frankly, a problem we're going to have to monitor and deal with. We need a mow-in-the-grass strategy. When they threaten nearby states, when they start building nuclear sites, we attack again.
1: Okay.
18: But in the meantime, this war has to end. The American people don't want this continuing one day further.
1: Well, I understand the war fatigue argument. We've been warned about that forever. It didn't seem to matter with previous administrations. I know you're concerned about the midterms. I don't think the president is so concerned about the midterms. He has realized that Iran is a threat, and he's going after them anyway. But what about, Israeli intelligence has been involved here. How? Who's going to be in charge of Iran? How are we going to deal with people who still are espousing this nonsense? Are we going to give them the money that we have, their frozen assets? Because you know what they're going to do with it. They're going to build up their forces again. They're going to send money to their terrorist proxies once again, and we're back to square one, Fred.
18: We may have to release some sanctions to get them to stop the war. I'm afraid. I don't want to see them getting payments from the United States or plane loads of cash like Obama did. But I think we are going to have to find a way to wrap this up. We can't continue the war indefinitely. If we can find a way to secure the Strait of Hormuz and stop attacks on neighboring states, that's a starting point. We then have to stand with the Iranian people, support their efforts to take this government down.
1: Yeah. Fred Fleitz, I want to continue the conversation on the other side of the break and include Donald Trump telling other Arab states to join the Abraham Accords to really put the hammer down on Iran, which I think was a pretty genius move. So I want to continue with that. Also talk a little bit about your new book. Again, it is called North Korea, Nuclear Brinkmanship and the Oval Office. Fred Fleitz, let's take a break and come back. This is the Rob Carson Show.
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22: New this hour, Iran's state TV is putting out what it claims is a draft of the initial framework with the U.S. Now, there are a number of points in here that appear to be very out of step with a lot of the U.S. red lines. Yeah. So take this information with a very large grain of salt. But Iran is claiming that the memorandum of understanding would have the U.S. withdraw forces and lift the naval blockade in exchange for Iran restoring commercial traffic through the Strait of Hormuz within a month, with all ship traffic managed by Iran. They further claim if a deal is reached, it would become binding with a UN Security Council resolution. We have heard no updates from the U.S.
1: They also asked the United States to acknowledge that unicorns are real and they want the letter S removed from the English language. That's the kind of stuff that they're dreaming about. It doesn't sound like Iran. I think that Fred Flights, that their hubris, their pride in their hubris, is getting in the way of the ability to make a deal with them.
18: They're shameless liars. None of that is true. But CNN reported it as it was, as if it is. So did the New York Times.
1: I know.
18: Iran knows this. They're deliberately creating confusion. They think they can hurt Trump politically by floating these ideas. Maybe that'll pressure him to settle. Maybe it'll cause him trouble. But it just goes to show how difficult it is to negotiate with this group. And as you sort of alluded to earlier, we don't really know who's running the country. I'd like to see a proof of life of the supreme leader, assuming he's actually alive or conscious.
1: I think what they'll do is they'll do a puppet show instead of a press conference. Rather than the cardboard Ayatollah, they'll just do a sock puppet show featuring It's just, I mean, Fred, I just have a feeling we're going to have to end up dropping some bombs on him. That's the way it's got to be, bro. I mean, this is just mental masturbation. This back and forth, this, you know, we'll meet next week, we'll talk this week, we'll do this, that. They're playing us. They think they're playing us. And I don't think Donald Trump is going to be played forever. I'm actually quite surprised at his patience to this point, allowing a seven-week ceasefire while they're doing this nonsense to us.
18: I think there may have to be some pretty significant military action, and Trump will then dictate the terms of a settlement. He's not going to negotiate with what's left of this regime and let them play these games. Basically, this is it, guys, or we will attack you yet again.
1: Yeah, and they're hurting financially right now. The blockade is still going on. And then Donald Trump decided, as a part of this, to include other Arab states in a kind of an Abraham Accord to keep their hammer down on Iran. So basically, getting other Arab states involved to help out Israel, to help out the United States. And what did you think of that move?
18: I thought it was a brilliant move, and it recognizes the reality that Arab states now realize that Iran is a dedicated enemy that has pre-positioned missiles and drones to attack them. It was always going to attack them. And they have no choice but to form a new alliance to defend themselves. They can't look the other way anymore, try to appease Iran. Iran is not interested in being appeased. It wants to have its way through violence. The best way to deal with that is to have an alliance with Israel.
1: Yeah, I'm hoping, like I said, I have a feeling they're going to have to do the power plants and bridges, get them to the table, and then I'm hoping, and this is not easy, for some sort of almost like a millennial peace that the Middle East hasn't seen in a while, and if anything, it would be at least a united Middle East against Iran and its terror proxies and neutering what it's done for the last 47 years worldwide. Now, you got this book, and you've written a number of books. This one is called North Korea, Nuclear Brinksmanship in the Oval Office. What motivated you to cover this at this time in our history, other than, I guess, what you mentioned earlier, which was we can't let Iran become North Korea?
18: Well, I've been working on this for over 12 years, so it predates this administration. Wow. I wrote a lot of it during the pandemic. And it reflects my working on arms control, nuclear nonproliferation for the CIA and the State Department. And I just saw Republican, Democratic administrations repeatedly make the same mistakes about the Iranian and North Korean nuclear programs. They would appease them. They wouldn't realize how serious they are. The deep state would undermine Republican presidents. Career diplomats wouldn't follow their instructions. The same mistakes over and over again. And while that happened, both nuclear programs soared. So this book, and it looks at the North Korean nuclear program from Eisenhower through the end of the Biden administration, is going to be very helpful to try to set the record straight. I'm hoping to get this into university libraries. Mm. And I have a second edition coming out in December on Iran's nuclear program that goes through April 2026.
1: North Korea is a very unique cult of personality, where society has been groomed to believe almost that the people in power are religious figures. When Kim Jong-un died, or was it Kim Jong-il? I always forget which one is which. But died, the mourning, the self-flagellation, all of this, the people are completely controlled from birth till death to worship the great leader. So it's quite a different situation than we've dealt with, probably actually closer to Iran than the Soviet Union.
18: That's exactly right. It makes them harder to deal with. But of all the presidents who dealt with North Korea, Trump, I think, was the most successful. His policy was completely successful. Mm. But you may remember 2017, 2018, we were looking at a possible war with North Korea. North Korea tested a nuclear device in September 2017. With a yield of 250 kilotons. That's 10 times more than Nagasaki and Hiroshima bombs, bigger than anything Pakistan or India exploded, and scared the hell out of the Chinese.
1: Mm-hmm. And then Donald Trump went and met him at the, I'm trying to remember the name of the line of demarcation.
18: Singapore.
1: Yeah, there you go. Yeah. And he met them there. And we'd never seen anything like this. And it was the velvet glove covering the iron fist, right? That's what Donald Trump did. Velvet glove covering the iron fist. The book is called North Korea, Nuclear Brinksmanship, the Oval Office. I would assume there's something in there about Madeleine Albright and a basketball signed by Michael Jordan.
18: There's a picture of Madeleine Albright clinking champagne glasses with Kim Il-sung a long time ago. And you can read about this on my personal website, fredplates.com, where I have a lot of the reviews.
1: Hey, Fred, I really appreciate your expertise on all these things. Best of luck with the book, and thanks for finding the time for us today.
18: My pleasure. Thanks much.
1: All right, let's take a break and come back. This is The Rob Carson Show.
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21: It's time for the Richeson Report, your ag weather focus on the field with North Dakota State climatologist Darrell Richeson.
11: The temperatures this week have been well above average. Plus, it's been a dry heat. In other words, the dew point temperatures have been low. If you're dealing with human comfort levels, the dry heat makes the higher temperatures much more bearable. Yet, if you're trying to maintain soil moisture levels, then this drier heat isn't beneficial. In fact, our evaporation potential for the past few days have been around 1/3 of an inch per day. That means just on Monday through Wednesday, many areas have lost 1 inch of soil moisture. Of course, no-till areas, that was probably a bit lower, yet without some additional moisture, we will be turning dry very quickly.
21: That's the Richeson Report, your focus on the field with North Dakota State climatologist Darrell Richeson.

0: Karen Bass inadvertently wrote an ad for Spencer Pratt for mayor of L.A., and she pointed out what 20 years of Democrat rule has done for the state, and like what 50 years of Democrat rule has done for the city.
1: Well, the L.A. that I grew up in, first of all, was a lot cleaner. There were not people sleeping on our streets. The city was actually affordable. You could rent an apartment, work part-time, and go to school. So it was a lot different. And I am so hopeful, though, because our city has grown to be such an international city, and I love that. Everybody in the world lives here, and our city is much more diverse.
0: No, it's just diverse. America's diverse. It's been diverse for a very long time. You didn't usher any diversity because we've always been a great American melting pot, so please.
1: Than it was before. Many more people. But unfortunately, the city isn't affordable now.
0: Yeah, because you made it into a crap hole.
1: And we do have people sleeping on our streets,
0: yeah.
1: Which is exactly why I ran for mayor, because
0: and you have fixed a damn thing.
1: Know how our city
0: and you let the city burn down
1: can be, and we're going to get there again.
0: Yeah, we're going to do it eventually. I mean, we've been promising this for decades, but by God, this time we're going to do it. Oh, bullcrap. Honestly, so done with your nonsense. Nonsense. And here's Javier Becerra. He was, HHS secretary under Joe Biden and presided over the COVID disaster and cover-up. And here he is espousing as a gubernatorial candidate, and he will never be the governor of the state of California. He's not going to do it. Neither will Katie, Mrs. Potato Head. Never going to be the governor of the state of California. But anyway, here he is espousing free health care for illegals.
2: If you're working hard, I want you to have health care. I guess Steve Hilton doesn't care if they work really hard. He looks at their status, and that's about it.
3: Well, he says,
0: yeah, if you're illegal, you can't have free health care and stuff, you see, because you can use your, whatever country you came from, health care.
2: They broke the law. He says that he immigrated here legally, and that spending money to give somebody health care is incentivizing bad behavior.
0: Yeah, because it has, actually. It brought in hundreds of thousands of people from the meth lab trailer park of the world, Somalia.
2: He doesn't seem to mind that the price of food is a little lower because these are the folks who are picking the crops.
0: Yeah, because you know what? You can't be coming across the southern border unless you got a leaf blower strapped to your back and your name is Consuela and you're a daycare operator or whatever, or a maid. Or maybe they're come here to live the American dream and not just serve you.
2: He doesn't seem to mind that the places that you can buy to live in are places that these folks built. He doesn't seem to mind that they're the folks that are taking care of probably one of his relatives, probably taking care of his yards. He seems to mind that they don't have documents, but he doesn't seem to mind that they do so much of the work in California.
0: Wow, I gotta tell you, this is the soft bigotry of the Democrat Party. Move here and to serfdom and serve us in our gated communities. That's the American dream. We'll give you free health care. Yep, let's take a break and come back. Hour number three of the Rob Carson Show is right ahead. Don't go anywhere.
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5: New strikes on Iran. I'm Ted Lindner, Fox News. The U.S. downing a group of drones over the Strait of Hormuz with a fragile Middle East ceasefire under threat.
6: The U.S. military shooting down four Iranian-based attack drones that posed a threat around the Strait of Hormuz. U.S. forces, by the way, also hitting an Iranian ground control station in Bandar Abbas. U.S. Central Command in a statement said the strikes were, quote, measured, purely defensive, and intended to maintain the ceasefire. Iranian state TV reporting also the details of a draft agreement which included the reopening of the Strait of Hormuz, also the withdrawal of U.S. forces from the region. The White House quickly after that was reported branded the report as complete fabrication.
5: Fox's Ashley Webster. Meantime, sources telling Fox News the Coast Guard asking Bahamian officials to let a dive team search in new areas for the body of Lynette Hooker.
7: Investigators have been looking at GPS data from Brian Hooker's phone in which he was using a marine navigation app. That data's pointed them to new areas of interest that have not been searched as of yet. A source tells Fox U.S. authorities plan to focus on an area of the Bahamas Sea of Abaco with waters reaching 25-foot depths. Brian and Lynette were headed back to their sailboat earlier this year when he reportedly said Lynette fell off their dinghy. But Lynette's daughter, Brian's stepdaughter, has raised questions about what happened, saying Brian had anger issues and her mother was an excellent swimmer. Jill Nato, Fox News.
5: Brian Hooker was held by Bahamian authorities during the initial search for his wife, but was released without any charges being filed. And U.S. Central Command says they've executed another strike on a suspected drug boat in the Eastern Pacific. They claim two male narco-terrorists were killed. 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
5: Well, the efforts to contain the growing Ebola outbreak in Central Africa picking up the pace. Fox's Craig Palcott.
10: World Health Organization staffers are traveling to the eastern region of the Democratic Republic of Congo hit by the disease. The organization's chief posting the outbreak is outpacing the response. And here is what Secretary of State Rubio said at today's cabinet meeting.
11: The number one priority of our foreign policy is to protect the American people. We cannot and will not allow any cases of Ebola to enter the United States.
10: To that end, the U.S. has been tightening travel restrictions on those leaving the affected area. And yes, it is reported the Trump administration is set to deploy U.S. health officials to neighboring Kenya to staff a quarantine and treatment facility for Americans testing positive for the disease or those potentially exposed, rather than bring them back to the States to be handled there.
5: The WHO is saying the number of suspected cases nearing 1,000 with more than 200 deaths. A Michigan boarding school where Jeffrey Epstein was accused of meeting at least two of his victims makes a major decision.
12: This is not the first step Interlochen Center for the Arts has taken to distance itself from Jeffrey Epstein, but it may be the most dramatic. The Michigan Summer Arts Camp and Boarding School, where Epstein attended as a teenager in 1967, previously removed his name from the Jeffrey E. Epstein Scholarship Lodge after his 2008 sex conviction, renaming it the Green Lake Lodge. Now, the center says his board has approved plans to tear down the building. Prior to 2003, Epstein donated more than $400,000 to the school, including half of that to build the lodge. Carmen Roberts, Fox News.
5: And a former high-ranking CIA official under arrest after FBI agents find $40 million worth of gold bars stashed at his home. David Rush charged with criminal theft of public money. I'm Ted Lindner. This is Fox News.
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2: Clear to partly cloudy overnight tonight. Any leftover showers or thunder showers should fizzle out. We'll drop down to a low in the low 60s with winds out of the east at about 10 to 15. Another sunny hot one on Thursday with highs in the low 90s. In fact, we'll stay in the low 90s as we head into the upcoming weekend. Next chance of relief comes in early next week as a cold front swings through, dropping our temperatures by the middle of next week back into the 70s. From the Flag Skywatch Weather Center, I'm Chief Meteorologist Dean Wysocki.
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6: Thursday, May 28th, 2026. I'm Bill Malugin. The president's pick prevails yet again, this time in the state of Texas. But are MAGA-endorsed candidates the best chance for Republicans to maintain control of the House and the Senate?
7: What it goes to show, though, Bill, at the end of the day, is that the Republican Party is the MAGA party, the Trump party.
6: We speak with Senator Jim Banks.
8: I'm Dave Anthony. Hurricane season is almost here. It starts Monday in the Atlantic, and the forecast is promising. Fewer than average storms predicted.
9: This doesn't tell us anything about where the storms will go. It's a tool primarily to get people talking about hurricane season, right, which if they're talking about it, they're prepared.
10: And I'm Kayla Mickey White. I've got the final word on the Fox News Rundown.
6: The impact of President Trump's endorsements on full display after Texas Attorney General Ken Paxton won his runoff election Tuesday. Now, the MAGA-backed Paxton faces off against Democratic candidate James Tallarico to be the next senator from the Lone Star State. The Republican in the race taking a swipe at his opponent after his runoff victory.
11: Look, I think we have a message. James Tallarico doesn't belong in Texas. We cannot let him be the center of the state of Texas. He fits in California. He does not fit here. We need to come together as a Republican Party.
6: Tallarico not backing down, firing back in a post on X.
12: Something just happened in Texas. The most corrupt politician in America just became the Republican nominee for the United States Senate.
6: With Senator John Cornyn joining Louisiana Senator Bill Cassidy and Kentucky Congressman Thomas Massey on the list of incumbents being primaried out and losing to Trump-picked Republicans, Democrats are celebrating the runoff results, as many of them view the attorney general as the weaker candidate to face off against Tallarico. The GOP holds a slim majority in both chambers of Congress and will look to retain and gain as many seats as possible. But Democrats refuse to go down without a fight. So will the president's endorsements maintain their power through November?
7: Well, this isn't a new lesson. This is a lesson that we've seen repeated over and over again.
6: Republican Indiana Senator Jim Banks.
7: When President Trump endorses a Republican, especially in a Republican primary, it's the golden ticket. There's no bigger or better, more effective endorsement probably in the history of American politics than President Trump's endorsement. I lived through it. He endorsed me when I ran for the Senate, and all of my opponents dropped out of the primary. I barely had a race. You saw it in the Indiana primary a few weeks ago when President Trump endorsed a number of state Senate candidates against incumbent longtime office holders in our state, and almost all of the Trump-endorsed candidates won in Indiana. And then a week after that, Thomas Massey lost by a landslide in Kentucky. Bill Cassidy came in third place in Louisiana. Julia Letlow endorsed by President Trump. And then you saw Senator Cornyn, who's a very nice man, but not the type of fighter that the MAGA base, the Trump base of the Republican Party, is looking for. When President Trump endorsed Ken Paxton, it was just a week or so ago, 10 days or so ago, it changed the race, and Paxton won by a very convincing margin. What it goes to show, though, Bill, at the end of the day, is that the Republican Party is the MAGA party, the Trump party. And these new voters that President Trump has brought into the Republican Party, working class, blue-collar voters who used to vote for Democrats or didn't vote at all, have become the base of the Republican Party, making the party bigger and stronger than it's been in my lifetime, and it's thanks to President Trump.
6: When President Trump came out with that endorsement of Ken Paxton, we talked to a handful of Republican senators after they came out of their lunch. Not a lot of them were happy. They felt that it was going to give Democrats a better chance to win in Texas and that it was going to potentially siphon money away from other key

0: Senate races because they're going to have to pump more money into Texas. What do you make of that argument?
1: Paxton won by a lot. He won the primary by a lot, and he's won statewide in Texas many times. I'm not a Texan. I don't pretend to be an expert on Texas politics, but Texas is it's a red state. It's a Trump state, and that Trump endorsement mattered in the primary. But give credit to Ken Paxton, who won by quite a bit. I mean, he's been running for against John Cornyn for a long time. And I think at the end of the day, when you learn how crazy and radical these Democrats are across the country, Tallarico in Texas, the guy up in Maine with the Nazi tattoo, and the crazy Democrat that's likely to win in Michigan, and you see the difference between these radical, out of touch, lunatic Democrats that are winning these primaries versus candidates like Paxton and Susan Collins and Mike Rogers up in Michigan, who are strong Republicans who are fighting for our American values and putting America first. That difference is going to carry Paxton in the Texas race in November, just like it does Republicans across the country.
0: Well, Chuck Schumer has said that Democrats are excited to run against Ken Paxton, and he thinks their chances are better running against Ken Paxton. But you mentioned James Tallarico. This is a very far-left guy. I'm sure you've seen some of his comments. He says God is non-binary, there's six genders, the southern border should have a welcome mat on it, and that what he thinks about in his spare time apparently are trans children. Give us your thoughts on him as a candidate.
1: Yeah, all of the issues that you just mentioned are issues that have been well litigated in American politics over the last few years. In fact, President Trump won on an agenda to secure the border, get boys out of girls' sports, and get rid of the lunacy of the radical left, and get this country back on track with common sense policies. And Tallarico is the type of Democrat that is against all of that. So the contrast is going to be significant in Texas, in Maine, Michigan, Iowa, Alaska. When you meet these Democrats and learn what they stand for and how out of touch they are, this is not my dad's Democrat Party. My dad was a union worker that voted Democrat because that's what the working men and women voted for historically. But when they meet these types of Democrats, they realize that this isn't the Democrat Party of the past. This is a wildly out of touch, lunatic, crazy Democrat Party, and these candidates are going to lose.
0: I want to turn now to a topic that I know you are very passionate about. That is these illegal alien semi-truck drivers driving with commercial driver's licenses and causing deadly crashes across the country. We just saw last week near Sacramento, California, yet another Indian illegal immigrant with a CDL given to him by the state of California was arrested for killing two people in a crash, then allegedly trying to flee the scene of that crime. Senator, this is the fourth Indian national that we know of since last summer with the last name Singh that was in the country illegally, had gotten one of those licenses and killed innocent people out on the roadways. Your thoughts?
1: Well, it's very sad. And Indiana is the crossroads of America. We have one of the largest amounts of miles of interstate highways that go through our state as any state in the country. And I think we have the fifth most amount of freight that travels on the roads in Indiana. And we've seen many of these cases. I think eight Hoosiers have died because of illegals behind the wheel of a semi truck just in the last several months. So in Indiana, we've been confronting this. But the reason for it is that Democrats flooded the country with illegals. And then states like California, New York, and Pennsylvania, blue states with Democrat governors, gave out CDLs, truck driver licenses like candy, and then allowed for these fake truck driving schools to be set up all over their states. And that's created this dangerous, deadly recipe with these illegal truck drivers on the road. By the way, these illegal truck drivers are taking really good paying jobs away from hardworking men and women who were behind the wheel of these semi trucks before. And instead, in many of these cases, you have You have drivers behind the wheel of semi-trucks who can't even speak English, let alone read traffic signs. They're not familiar with our customs on the road, and it's created a very dangerous situation. So thankfully, Secretary Duffy, Department of Transportation, has been working hard at cracking down on the fake truck driving schools and taking CDLs away from illegals. I've introduced a bill, the Delilah Law, if you remember at the State of the Union address. There was a beautiful girl that President Trump called out up in the gallery, Delilah Coleman from California. When she was 5 years old, she was in an accident just a couple of years ago, in an accident that due to an illegal truck driver. She'll never be the same. She's affected for the rest of her life, but fortunately she survived. And we worked together with her dad and a lot of others in Congress. Erin Houchin, Congresswoman, also from Indiana, is carrying this bill in the House. And it would directly take away CDLs from those who are here illegally, those who are here on temporary status of any sort, non-citizens on temporary status. And maybe most importantly, that when you take the CDL exam, it will be given in English only. It's common sense. Our highway signs are in English. And if you're gonna be behind the wheel of a semi truck that weighs several tons and can be very deadly on the road, you should speak English and be able to read English to ever pass the test to get a license to be able to do that. So the Delilah Law is common sense. President Trump endorses it and supports it. We've worked with the White House on it. I want to move it through the Congress and get it signed by President Trump before the end of this Congress, because I really do think that it will save lives when we do.
0: One final topic I want to get your thoughts on. DHS Secretary Mark Wayne Mullen has been trying to come up with some ways to retaliate against sanctuary jurisdictions that just flat out refuse to cooperate with the federal government. He was on Fox News with Hannity on Tuesday night. And he said he once again pitched this idea of potentially pulling CBP customs agents out of airports in sanctuary cities like Los Angeles, JFK, Chicago, that sort of a thing. That would obviously have a huge ripple effect, Senator. If you don't have any customs agents at airports, you can't have international travelers flying into that airport. Would you support something that extreme?
1: Yeah, I really like this idea. Secretary Mark Wayne Mullen is doing a good job. He's new on the job. I served with Mark Wayne in the House and then in the Senate. And this is the kind of common sense idea that Mark Wayne has come up with this time. He's come up with before to crack down on sanctuary cities that are allowing illegals to come to their cities, these big cities around the country, and then treating them better. I mean, if you're illegal and you go to Los Angeles, a sanctuary city, and you commit a crime, you're treated better than citizens are in those cities. So it's a magnet. It attracts more illegals to come into our country. And one way to crack down on that and take away that incentive is to do what Mark Wayne is calling for and affecting these airports, because these illegals are flying into places like Los Angeles and San Francisco and sanctuary cities around the country. So I think Mark Wayne is onto something here. This is a good idea. And it's one way that we can crack down on what these mayors have created.
0: Secretary Mullen says they're currently drawing up plans to try to figure out if they can implement this. What about the argument that doing that would potentially hurt the economy and even hurt, you know, red state travelers and Republicans, that, you know, people are flying in from around the world? And if you do this, it's going to start a chain reaction in terms of cargo coming into the country, travelers who have nothing to do with this. Do you worry about some of the consequences with such a move?
1: Well, I mean, at the end of the day, it benefits states like Indiana and Texas and Florida, Republican red states that are playing by the rules, law and order states that crack down on illegals. And I think most Americans would support that. They know that the policies in California are bad for the rest of the country. So I imagine that most Americans would buy into this. We'll see what Mark Wayne comes up with, what Secretary Mullen comes up with. But I think this is an idea that has a lot of merit.
0: All right. Got to leave it there. Senator Jim Banks of the great state of Indiana, we thank you for your time today. Great to see you as always.
1: Thank you. Have a good day.

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15: Good morning. It's Thursday, May 28, 2026. I'm Ted Lindner. This is the Fox News Rundown. The U.S. downing a group of drones over the Strait of Hormuz with a fragile Middle East ceasefire under threat. Fox's Ashley Webster with the latest for us this morning.
16: The U.S. military shooting down four Iranian-based attack drones that posed a threat around the Strait of Hormuz. U.S. forces, by the way, also hitting an Iranian ground control station in Bandar Abbas. U.S. Central Command in a statement said the strikes were, quote, measured, purely defensive, and intended to maintain the ceasefire.
15: Kuwait, where many U.S. forces in the region are stationed, also announced they had activated its air defense systems after facing missile and drone attacks. Is a college degree a necessity to be successful in life? Well, the latest Fox News poll shows a majority of voters don't think so.
17: Right now, 73% of registered voters do not agree that getting a college diploma is something a student should do at any cost. 20 years ago, people thought the same, but the margin was closer, 49% to 46%. Colleges do still have believers in their mission. 72% think the institutions provide a quality education, and more than 60% believe they protect free speech and provide a setting that is unbiased.
15: Fox's Grinnell Scott. I'm Ted Lindner on the Fox News Rundown.
8: This is the Fox News Rundown.

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3: New strikes on Iran. I'm Ted Lindner, Fox News. The U.S. downing a group of drones over the Strait of Hormuz with a fragile Middle East ceasefire under threat.
4: The U.S. military shooting down four Iranian-based attack drones that posed a threat around the Strait of Hormuz. U.S. forces, by the way, also hitting an Iranian ground control station in Bandar Abbas. U.S. Central Command in a statement said the strikes were, quote, measured, purely defensive, and intended to maintain the ceasefire. Iranian state TV reporting also the details of a draft agreement which included the reopening of the Strait of Hormuz, also the withdrawal of U.S. forces from the region. The White House quickly after that was reported branded the report as complete fabrication.
3: Fox's Ashley Webster. Meantime, sources telling Fox News the Coast Guard asking Bahamian officials to let a dive team search in new areas for the body of Lynette Hooker.
5: Investigators have been looking at GPS data from Brian Hooker's phone in which he was using a marine navigation app. That data's pointed them to new areas of interest that have not been searched as of yet. A source tells Fox U.S. authorities plan to focus on an area of the Bahamas Sea of Abaco with waters reaching 25-foot depths. Brian and Lynette were headed back to their sailboat earlier this year when he reportedly said Lynette fell off their dinghy. But Lynette's daughter, Brian's stepdaughter, has raised questions about what happened, saying Brian had anger issues and her mother was an excellent swimmer. Jill Nato, Fox News.
3: Brian Hooker was held by Bahamian authorities during the initial search for his wife, but was released without any charges being filed. And U.S. Central Command says they've executed another strike on a suspected drug boat in the Eastern Pacific. They claim two male narco-terrorists were killed. 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
6: 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Just click listen, then swipe right and hear the latest news updates on your time. 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
3: Well, the effort...
9: Clear to partly cloudy overnight tonight. Any leftover showers or thundershowers should fizzle out. We'll drop down to a low in the low 60s with winds out of the east at about 10 to 15. Another sunny hot one on Thursday with highs in the low 90s. In fact, we'll stay in the low 90s as we head into the upcoming weekend. Next chance of relief comes in early next week as a cold front swings through, dropping our temperatures by the middle of next week back into the 70s. From the Flag Skywatch Weather Center, I'm Chief Meteorologist Dean Wysocki.
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11: I'm Elizabeth MacDonald, and this is the Fox Business Report.
12: A choppy trading session on Wednesday with stocks ending higher in the Dow, NASDAQ, and S&P 500, all eking out record closes as investors await Middle East peace progress and as the AI rally takes a pause. Memory chip makers, which have surged of late, pulled back. However, shares of Micron Technology rose 3.5%. Kenny Polcari, senior market strategist at Slatestone Wealth, advises not to go after the high-flying stocks of late.
13: I do think maybe the S&P is a little bit stretched. We're making new highs after new high after new high, so I'd be a little bit cautious in chasing some of the names that are outperforming, but there are certainly plenty of opportunities in other parts of the market.
12: The Dow up 183 points, the NASDAQ higher by 19, S&P 500 up a point. This morning, key inflation data will be released. April's Personal Consumption Expenditures Price Index. That's your Fox Business Report. I'm Hillary Barsky, invested in you.

0: This is the Fox News Rundown.
1: It's that time of year. Hurricane season starts in the Atlantic on Monday. And when the first tropical storm forms, it'll be named Arthur. But we may not go all the way down to Wilfred on the list of names chosen for this year. NOAA, the National Oceanic and Atmospheric Administration, predicts a below-average season with between 8 and 14 named storms. 3 to 6 could grow into hurricanes, but only 1 to 3 are expected to be major. However, National Hurricane Center Director Michael Brennan urges everyone who could be affected to prepare and be ready.
2: It does not take a major hurricane making landfall directly in your community for there to be dangerous impacts.
1: Though, last year, for the first time in a decade, no hurricanes made landfall in the continental U.S.
3: Everyone wants to know, what's the hurricane season looking like? There's a foot of snow in the Sierra Nevada. Some of the ski resorts are still open, but the mind starts shifting to summer and the tropics.
1: Ian Oliver is a Fox Weather meteorologist. You can watch him hosting the show Fox Weather Now, Monday through Friday, 3 to 6 p.m. Eastern.
3: All of the warning indicator lights aren't flashing at us like, oh my God, oh my God. We have some factors that are inhibiting or suppressing, as you pointed out.
4: Okay, so why are we potentially down to 8? Like, what was the reason why we're going to get lower and less maybe storms this year?
3: So it's been a few years since we've had an El Nino, but the key thing too, which is left out because there's some possibility that the El Nino is going to be historically strong or a super El Nino, which isn't a fully technical term, meaning that that overall temperature departure in the part of the equatorial Pacific we care about will be up above 2 degrees Celsius, warmer than average. Where the air over that part of the Pacific is rising, it's going to sink somewhere. And that generally means increased wind shear, stronger winds aloft, subsidence, sinking air in the part of the Atlantic basin that we care about for the big ones, the main development region.
4: All right, explain the El Nino, because you're talking about Pacific. How does El Nino affect the Atlantic and the Caribbean?
3: This is one of the biggest global forcings in weather. This is affecting what's going on across the entire planet. It's a big chunk of the Pacific, which we have three separate zones that we watch for: the EPAC, the Central Pacific, the Western Pacific.
4: Okay.
3: Storms have different names depending on what part of the basin that they're in. But for the El Nino 3.4 zone, climatology tells us that the sea surface temperatures with respect to average dictate a lot of what happens elsewhere.
4: Okay. So they'll be maybe 2-3 degrees warmer.
3: Mm-hmm.
4: And so then the winds come westerly.
3: Mm-hmm.
4: And that's how it hits a hurricane?
3: You have a big ridge, so stable sinking air, that would generally be displaced some by this mega forcing that is the El Nino. Over on the Atlantic side, the winds aloft are stronger. And unlike a thunderstorm, a hurricane or a tropical system, starting out as a depression storm up to a hurricane, wants to be able to get stacked vertically. Thunderstorms operate in a completely different way to develop a supercell or a tornado. They want to be able to organize from close to the ocean surface up to the top of the first level of the atmosphere. The strong winds aloft essentially push on it and make it lopsided. And with that, they can't develop the structure they need to develop into a more significant system. But I yell this in the Fox Forecast Center, and anybody will listen. Fox Weather Now, you mentioned. This doesn't tell us anything about where the storms will go. It's a tool primarily to get people talking about hurricane season, which if they're talking about it, they're prepared.
4: Mm-hmm. Right. But when you get to the middle of the season and we get to the fall, a lot of times August and September, October, we get the most of these storms.
3: Mm-hmm.
4: We don't know right now exactly what the climate conditions will be then yet.
3: Right. But the El Nino is strengthening into the teeth of the season. So that's an important point. Early season and late season, we look closer to the home, the Gulf, the Caribbean. It's the middle of the season, August and September, where 2/3 in the main development region, Lesser Antilles over to Africa, that's where 2/3 of tropical activity actually occurs, just in those 2 months. And I usually kind of say that's where the big ones brew.
4: Yeah.
3: So at least statistically, if you can have less of the big ones coming out of that part of the basin, you're lowering your chances, but you're not eliminating them.
4: People have said that climate change has made more powerful hurricanes. Mm-hmm. Last year, we had 3 that were really intense.
3: Yes.
4: One of them was like up to 190 miles an hour at one point, and I think that's Melissa, right?
3: Yes.
4: And it devastates Jamaica. We saw That is one of the most powerful hurricanes of all time. Mm-hmm. Are people right that climate change makes some of the more powerful storms we've ever seen?
3: There's most certainly a direct relationship between sea surface temperatures, the amount of energy stored in the Atlantic basin, and how much energy they can transfer to the storms above them. And that's kind of what I was talking about, where you do have the Gulf, you do have the Western Caribbean, which are trending a touch above average for sea surface temperatures right now, which, to your point, doesn't necessarily say what they'll look like in the heart of the season. But the main development region is actually at or below average, the sea surface temperatures, which is another forcing in that main zone toward below average activity. So to have below average sea surface temperatures, at least this year, that's not talking about the trends that we've seen over years and decades, this year with the El Nino plus the lack of red hot sea surface temperatures, this is what gives us better confidence in that part being quieter.
4: Gotcha. So with last year's season, we talked about those major and giant hurricanes. Nothing hit the U.S.
3: Yes.
4: We didn't have any landfall.
3: That's kind of the point, which last year is the perfect example of a year that could have looked a lot different. We had a number of storms that just shot the gap right in between the Outer Banks and Bermuda, where if you change that overall trajectory 250 miles or so,
4: yeah,
3: we could have had multiple majors impacting the U.S.
4: These predictions sometimes don't hit the mark.
3: Mm-hmm.
4: 2005, we all remember Hurricane Katrina. That was one of the worst hurricane seasons of all time. It was predicted to be maybe a little above average. We got 28 storms. We got into the Greek alphabet. We had Zeta, which was hitting in December and January of 2006. That was crazy.
3: Yeah. Yeah, and that's one of those humbling things where nature's going to do what nature's going to do. These are best predictions, best reasonable thinking on where we're at right now, what we know, with some of the major driving forecasts, what they would suggest. But every time a single storm, which the point is, as you said, 8 to 14 named storms,
4: yeah,
3: from NOAA.
4: Yeah.
3: Conceivably, if the main development region is suppressed, we may have some close to home. Those might be sloppy, they might be lopsided, but if they impact, if we have, you know, call it six of those 8 to 14 that impact the Southeast, it'll be remembered as a bad year, even right, if it's below average.
4: We had El Ninos in the past, mm-hmm, right? And that didn't mean we didn't have hurricanes.
3: Yeah, some of the most devastating in history, including Andrew, 1992, Michael in 2018 at the Florida Panhandle as a historically strong storm.
4: That was horrible.
3: Yeah, Bob, a lot of people in New England. I grew up in southern New England. That one went right over the top of the house.
4: Yeah, yeah. And Andrew, that was one of the more powerful landfalls of all time in the U.S.
3: And where it hit, of course, in South Florida.
4: Coming right across.
3: I mean, that rewrote the building codes down in Florida.
4: So now, we also have, as we get into this hurricane season, a lot of areas in the country that need rain.
3: Yes.
4: There's a drought east to west, a lot through the south. Do we have a forecast of a wet summer or not?
3: So into the early part of June, it's kind of, we were talking about some of the things tropical systems like and don't like.
4: Yeah.
3: There's a bunch of wind shear, strong winds aloft over the Gulf, but there's a front that sags in. Those sea surface temperatures are super warm. If all things were equal and that wind shear wasn't there, this would be a signal toward tropical development in the Gulf. We're thinking that the wind stopped that, but the tropical moisture is still there, and that's going to make for a super soggy setup through the early part of June. One of the nice things about our big Fox family and the Fox television stations, just earlier this week, I was talking with Fox 13 chief meteorologist Paul Delgado down in Tampa Bay, and we talked about they're going through their worst drought in like 15 years. And a lot of that was they needed a year off after Helene and Milton,
4: yeah,
3: terrible storms a couple years back.
4: Yeah.
3: They got nothing as far as tropical moisture goes at all early or late last year.
4: So now they don't want the hurricanes, but they need the rain.
3: Exactly. Any rain that falls in Florida and it doesn't cause flash flooding is super well received. We know in Miami-Dade, the water table's very, very low. They're moving through their fire season right now. So yeah, they had an exceptionally dry season, but that could be traced all the way back to last hurricane season, which was crickets for them.
4: So as we get into the new season, there are more tools being used to deal with hurricanes when they happen or predict them when they're coming. Drones will be used more and more in these storms mm-hmm. to measure. And also AI. How much more is AI being used in the predictive world?
3: It's amazing and terrifying. We were actually just having a meeting about this morning. Our hurricane specialist, Brian Norcross, Fox Weather hurricane specialist, had an advisory role with the development of Google DeepMind. And that was the model that kind of stole it outperformed the National Hurricane Center last year.
4: Wow.
3: One season doesn't make a model.
4: True,
3: but it was impressive.
4: Right.
3: And
4: opened some eyes.
3: They have a new iteration of that, which those work completely differently. And they're a little nebulous. It's more pattern recognition as opposed to our traditional forecast models. It's numerical weather predictions, super complicated equations, and computing power necessary. The AI just runs these comparisons effectively, and they do it a lot cheaper and faster. And from both a track and intensity standpoint, they were really good. So the NHC is actually going to factor them into their overall ensemble consensus and give it a decent amount of weight. So we'll see if it was a fluke or if it was really good. It's pretty exciting to see. It's like I said, I was a little, I don't know, skeptical last year, but I'm a believer now.
4: And how much more is AI going to be predicting weather?
3: More and more. More and more every
4: That's
3: week.
4: That's good, though?
3: It is.
4: Okay.
3: I think as the science improves and the forecast improves, I'm not worried about that. Like, we all have reasonable fears about what
4: Absolutely.
3: Our jobs are going to look like.
4: Everybody does, yes.
3: Predicting the weather is one thing, and then reasonably communicating weather hazards is a whole different thing. And that's what, I mean, NOAA and the NHC has been turning knobs for decades with their messaging and the social science. So I'll still be up here yapping about some of those threats, I hope.
4: Well, watching you on Fox Weather now, 3 to 6 p.m. Eastern Time, Monday through Friday. Ian Oliver, Fox Weather meteorologist, thanks so much for being here.
3: You bet. Thanks for having me.

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4: 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Food, inflation, schools, investments. 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I'll have the key three of the most consequential stories in the news cycle as well. We'll keep an eye on the markets, farm news, some sports, and those big developing stories from City Hall all the way to the White House. And we'll have a few laughs along the way as well. Talk to you then.
5: News. I'm Sue Guzman. The U.S. launching new attacks in Iran, intercepting four Iranian drones near the Strait of Hormuz. The strikes described as self-defense. On Wednesday, President Trump was asked whether he and the U.S. would sign a short-term deal to allow Iran and Oman to control the Strait of Hormuz.
6: We're going to watch over it. We'll watch over it, but nobody's going to control it. That's part of the negotiation that we have. They would like to control it. Nobody's going to control it. It's international waters, and Oman will behave just like everybody else who will. Have to blow them up. They understand that. They'll be fine.
5: A government official in Kenya says 16 students died in an overnight fire at a girls' school in central Kenya. 79 others were injured. And a former high-ranking CIA official arrested, charged with criminal theft of public money after FBI agents found $40 million worth of gold bars at his home. 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

0: is the Fox News Rundown. Now a look at sports.
1: The Carolina Hurricanes are one game away from the Stanley Cup Final. The Canes defeating the Montreal Canadiens 4-0 on Wednesday to take a 3-1 series lead in the Eastern Conference Finals. The winner of that series will face the Vegas Golden Knights in the finals. In Major League Baseball, the Cubs snapped their 10-game losing streak with a 10-4 win over the Pirates. The Phillies defeating the Padres 3-0. Christopher Sanchez going the entire month of May without giving up a run. He sets a new franchise record with a scoreless inning streak of 44 2/3 innings. That's your sports on the Fox News Rundown. Tony Genualdo, Fox News.
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3: So you go to New York, you're the quarterback of the Giants, the president wants you to introduce him. You do it 1,000 out of 1,000 times, and you tell anybody that doesn't like it, including your teammates, to suck it. It is literally that simple. Well, one of the dumbest people in the draft was a guy a year ago named Abdul Carter. How do I know that Abdul Carter is a moron? Well, here's Abdul Carter. Here's his tweet criticizing. Thought this was AI. What we doing, man? What we doing, Sam, is introducing the president of the United States. You have no idea the Democrats started slavery, do you? None. Zero. Zip. You have no idea that Democrats have held African-American people back for decades, centuries. You do you? No, you don't. Because why? Because you're an idiot. For Outkicks, don't at me. I'm Dan Dockich, and this is Fox News Rundown.
4: 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Nothing says I love you like a new pair of shoes.
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11: Most Americans are alarmed by the recent rise in political violence, but Broadway appears to be entertained by it. New York City's Theater Hub is set to give 28-year-old alleged killer Luigi Mangione the star treatment in a satirical musical that premieres just miles from where Mangione allegedly gunned down a father of two in broad daylight execution style. The show's creators have insisted Luigi the Musical is a comedy and that it's not intended to trivialize the seriousness of Mangione's alleged crimes, or the crimes of Sean Diddy Combs and FTX founder Sam Bankman-Fried, who are also depicted in the musical with Mangione in Brooklyn's Metropolitan Detention Center. Except, in the case of Mangione, that's exactly what it does. The entire point of the show, according to one of its own co-writers, is to expose the, quote, big pillars of institutions in society, including the healthcare industry, that are, quote, failing in their trust. Now, throughout the show, Mangione's character uses these exact failings to justify his actions, even at one point calling himself, quote, a martyr. Bringing down a tiny part of our broken healthcare system brings me enough happiness to share, the stage version of Luigi reportedly sings, warning that he'll kill any other CEO he considers to be an obstacle to progress. Now, unlike the musical's creators, I don't think people are stupid. It's pretty obvious they're lining up to see Luigi the Musical for the same reason its writers were able to produce it in under 2 months. Because they agree with the underlying reasons that Mangione has claimed drove him to allegedly shoot a man in the back, and they are sympathetic to him because of it. Unfortunately, my generation, Gen Z, appears to be leading the effort to mainstream this kind of extremism. Young adults my age are alarmingly open to the use of political violence, with 41% of 18 to 29-year-olds saying in a 2024 poll that they agree it is somewhat or completely acceptable to kill a CEO, as Mangione is charged with doing. Another poll from 2025 similarly found that 40% of young Americans believe political violence can be acceptable under certain circumstances, including when someone promotes extremist beliefs. Gen Zers support Mangione because they see him as a representative of the resentment and anger they have towards the institutions they believe have failed them. Mangione is Gen Z's Robin Hood, or, as the New York Post put it, their Jean Valjean. Luigi the Musical plays into that demented narrative and reinforces the burgeoning belief among young adults that the only way to get the kind of change they want is by violently taking matters into their own hands. In other words, Luigi the Musical is just the tip of the iceberg. And that means that cracking down on the political violence plaguing this country will require more than an intolerance for those romanticizing its perpetrators, such as Mangione. More than anything, it will require confronting the left-wing ideology that is creating these perpetrators in the first place. I'm Kaylee McGee White, Fox News contributor.
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15: The U.S. strikes Iran again. I'm Dave Anthony, Fox News, and Iran strikes the U.S. despite a ceasefire as talks continue trying to work out a deal to end the conflict.
16: It's the second time in the last few days that the U.S. carried out what it calls defensive strikes. U.S. officials say U.S. Central Command forces shot down four Iranian one-way attack drones that pose a threat around the Strait of Hormuz. U.S. forces also struck an Iranian ground control station in Bandar Abbas that was about to launch a fifth drone. This morning, the Islamic Revolutionary Guard Corps says it retaliated by targeting a U.S. airbase from where the strike came. They're promising more aggressive attacks if the U.S. conducts more strikes.
15: Fox's Madeline Rivera. President Trump insists Iran wants to make a deal, but he said at a cabinet meeting he will not enter into a crummy agreement.
17: The strait's going to be open to everybody. It's,
16: and who would control
17: it's
16: it?
17: International waters. Nobody's going to control it. We're going to watch over it.
15: And the president threatened to blow up another country, Oman, if it tries to control the Strait of Hormuz shipping. For the second day in a row, the U.S. military blew up another boat alleged should be trafficking drugs off the South American coast. Two suspected narco-terrorists were killed in yesterday's strike. One died in Tuesday's attack, but two survived. The military's carried out dozens of these strikes targeting drug smuggling since September. In Washington state, it's a recovery, not a rescue operation, for the nine workers still missing after a giant chemical tank implosion, presumed dead now.
18: As the search continues for those unaccounted for, the second confirmed death from injuries suffered in the Tuesday implosion was announced. That person has not been identified. The tank at Nippon Dynawave Packaging in Longview, Washington, when it ruptured, was filled with 900,000 gallons of a mixture known as white liquor, a key component in the papermaking process. What sparked the implosion is not known.
15: Fox's Gernal Scott. 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
15: Back to President Trump, who's still trying to work out that deal with Iran despite another flare-up in fighting, and he's eyeing something bigger.
22: As President Trump looks to close what he describes as a great deal with Iran, he's also considering making an ask of Arab allies and partners in the region.
23: I would like to have them join the Abraham Accords. It'll be historic if they do it. And we would, I think they owe that to us.
22: The Abraham Accords, first announced in President Trump's first term, established diplomatic relations between Israel, the UAE, and Bahrain. But several other Arab nations have not joined.
23: It's turned out to be so good, so effective, and so we're, you know, requesting strongly that they join.
22: At a cabinet meeting, the president even suggested expanding the Abraham Accords could be required for an Iran agreement. At the White House, Jared Halpern, Fox News.
15: ICE has somebody else it may try to remove from the U.S. A man in Oklahoma charged in a deadly drunk driving case.
24: Michael Rosario Cruz has been living in the U.S. under deferred action for childhood arrival status for 11 years. He'd been working for a utility contracting company in Oklahoma last Friday when police say he'd been drinking at a bar. They say he was driving westbound in the eastbound lanes of a highway when he struck another vehicle head-on. Four people in that vehicle were killed. Oklahoma officials say Rosario Cruz is the subject of an Immigration and Customs Enforcement detainer request, meaning ICE is asked to be notified when he's released from custody so it can begin deportation proceedings. Jill Nato, Fox News.
15: We'll get an inflation update this morning. A gauge the Fed tracks closely what are called personal consumption expenditures. On Wall Street, stock futures are down a bit ahead of that. The day after the Dow and the Nasdaq closed at record highs. In the NHL playoffs, a shutout. Carolina 4, Montreal nothing, giving the Hurricanes a 3-1 lead in the Eastern Conference Final. I'm Dave Anthony. This is Fox News.
25: Mostly sunny skies, another hot one for today. We'll have highs in the low 90s and winds out of the east-southeast at about 10 to 20. Overnight tonight, clear skies will drop off into the low 60s and more of the same as we head into the end of the week with highs in the low 90s. We'll continue with the heat into the weekend with highs in the low 90s on Saturday, a few more clouds on Sunday, upper 80s, and a better chance of rain coming in early next week with cooler weather. From the Flag Skywatch Weather Center, I'm Chief Meteorologist Dean Wysocki.
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0: on this, your favorite talk radio station, the flagship here in Washington, D.C., the mighty WMAL at the Relief Factor Studios. I'm Larry O'Connor. Good morning. The great thing about being the morning guy is that you get all this street cred for, you know, telling your colleagues, yeah, you know, I was out before the sun came up, man. I've been working since the wee hours in the morning, man. I just barely rolled in from my night out last night, man. Oh, you had a hard day at work today? Try doing it when the sun's down. Try doing it in the middle of the night. See, we always get to play that trump card. And now if we lock in daylight savings time, and the sun was shining bright this morning. It's going to get even brighter as we move toward the, what's it called? It's not the equinox. The equinox is fall and spring. What's the summer, winter thing? That thing that happens. Good morning. Thanks for tuning in here to O'Connor and Company this 28th day of May as we soar through the news cycle, which apparently is dominated by Donald Trump being a professional basketball fan from New York, which of course means that he is very excited about his New York Knickerbockers. I say Knickerbockers. They call them the Knicks. The Knickerbockers, which actually, by the way, have the worst color scheme you can ever see in a professional team. Just awful. Who likes that? The Knicks have made it to the NBA Finals for the first time in many decades, and he mentioned at the cabinet meeting yesterday that he plans to go because he's a Knicks fan. He grew up loving the Knicks. Wants to go see his team play in the championship. And, of course, here's the funny thing. In a football stadium, when you go see a football game, as the president has often done, either playoffs, Super Bowl, Army, Navy, what have you, you go into a box. Like, the owners sit at a box where they sort of oversee the whole thing, and that's very easy to secure. In the NBA, you sit courtside, baby, even though they're not very good seats, be honest. I've sat courtside before. And it's a different experience. Although, to be fair, I saw the Washington Wizards courtside, which is, well, I should probably amend my statements because we were talking about professional basketball, and the team I saw was the Washington Wizards. So I guess it's not really apples to apples, is it? Anyway, when you watch from courtside, it's a very different perspective on the court. It's a very different experience. But that's where you go if you are somebody, if you're a mover and shaker. Even the owners don't sit in the owner's box. The owners sit courtside. So Trump's going to have to sit courtside. How do you secure that situation and that environment? I don't know. But then the governor of New York decided to chime in, got all snippy with Trump, tried to, you know, shore up her cred with the Trump derangement side of the equation. And then, she made a fool of herself. She made a fool of herself. She said, well, listen, if Trump can name the starting lineup of the 1993 championship team, then we'll figure out a way to get him tickets. And, of course, the Knicks didn't go to the 1993 championships, let alone win it. Anyway, I've been focused pretty much on that story. I don't know what else happened yesterday. As soon as I saw this, that was it. Occupied my entire day. So we've got 3 hours of Donald Trump New York Knicks talk. We're going to bring it. No, I'm kidding. We actually did have some other stuff go on. Apparently, even at that cabinet meeting yesterday, when the president mused about going to the Knicks game, he also said some things about, Iran. So maybe we should get into that. Are you concerned about oil prices? I know that the panickins are. They think that they're going to lose the election because oil prices and gas prices are higher than they were a year ago when Donald Trump brought them down from the sky-high prices they were under Joe Biden. So the president addressed the situation in Iran. Let's go right to it, shall we?
1: Iran wants control of the Strait of Hormuz. Would you accept a short-term deal that allows Iran and Oman to control the strait? And would they have to open it immediately, or would you be open to that happening over a period of time?
2: No, the strait's going to be open to everybody.
1: And who would control
2: it? International waters. Nobody's going to control it. We're going to watch over it. We'll watch over it, but nobody's going to control it. That's part of the negotiation that we have. They would like to control it. Nobody's going to control it. It's international waters, and Oman will behave just like everybody else, so we'll have to blow them up. They understand that. They'll be fine.
0: It's really that simple. No one's going to control it. It's international waters, and if you don't let that happen, we're going to blow you up. You say what you will about the president and the negotiations with Iran over a peace deal, or whether there can be a negotiated peace, and the fact that he has gone the extra mile to explore every avenue and lane and let every ally in the region extend these talks as long as possible, even against his better judgment, even after he makes statements like, yeah, this isn't going anywhere. Rev up the jets. Jets need revving up, don't they? Yeah, I just wanted to make sure I sound.

0: it on brand. You say what you will, he has stayed on message the entire time. Open the strait, no more nukes, hand over your materials, stop funding terror. That's all. Simple. And then 2 months later, as the negotiations drag on and they say, we want reparations and we want you out of the region and we want to murder the great Satan. And Trump says, okay, that's fine. Tell you what, we'll continue the conversation. Here's what you need to do. Open the strait. No more nukes. Hand over your materials. Stop funding terrorism. That's where we are. Scott Bessent jumped in to give his perspective on what's going on with oil prices. Because I don't know if you've noticed this, but oil prices, I think the highest they've been in this entire escapade was like 130, I want to say, per barrel. Couple of weeks ago. Lately, they've been under 100. That's sort of my mark. Between 90 and 110 seems to be where it's hovering all the time for the most part, unless tempers flare. And although that's not ideal, it's manageable and not completely out of control compared to where it was right before the engagement happened. So Bessent chimed in on the price of oil.
1: On the economy, two words, resilience and prosperity. The continued resilience of the economy speaks for itself, even during the Iran conflict, and it speaks to the strength of your leadership. Pro-growth policies are creating conditions for American families and businesses to prosper. We're entering the second half of our 250th anniversary year with renewed optimism and momentum. It has never been a better time to be an American, and as you said earlier, we have a record number of Americans working. The economy that you are building is not only strong, but secure and resilient and better positioned to compete globally. Real GDP has risen 2.7% over the past four quarters, something that many economists said couldn't be done. In the first quarter of 2026, despite the Iran conflict, GDP grew at a 2% annual rate. The Atlanta Fed GDP now is predicting 4.3% for this quarter. In terms of prices, I believe the prices are transitory. Oil will be lower than pre-conflict levels when this ends. Natural gas is already down, as you mentioned. Drug and pharmaceutical prices, they are plummeting, and rent is down. We are more resilient to energy price fluctuations due to your energy dominance agenda, deregulatory efforts, and we have never sold so much energy to the rest of the world.
0: Here you go. Stick that in your affordability pipe and smoke it. Other than energy prices, things are going in the right direction, and employment is looking very good. That's the report from Scott Bessent. I do love these cabinet meetings, by the way, where each person has to go, Ari, what did you do this last month? What did you get accomplished? What did you check off the things on your list that I gave you? It's nice, a little transparency there. The president went on to say, by the way, and this might give heartburn to some of the Republicans who are concerned about the midterms and they think it's all going to be about Iran. He said, and this is according to the reporting from the Wall Street Journal, he said that Iran was miscalculating if they thought he would soften his position to avoid a prolonged standoff. He said they thought they were going to outweigh me, Trump said Wednesday at the cabinet meeting. He's got the midterms, they thought. I don't care about the midterms. I promise you that's going to send a shiver up the spine of many Republicans in purple districts right now. What do you mean you don't care? The funny thing about the president, he says, listen, I've had my elections. I've had my races. I've been up against some pretty strong headwinds. They've thrown everything they've got at me, and I figured out a way to win my election. Maybe you should try to do the same, Mr. One of 435 congressmen. I'm not going to win this election for you. I'll do what I can. We've got money to help you if you're really in one of these swing districts. But, you got to bring something to the table. And a skilled politician should be able to communicate to their voters that, everything else in the economy is moving in the right direction. The one thing that we don't have complete control over is the global price of oil. And it's a small price to pay right now, considering gas prices aren't as high as they were under Joe Biden, to actually rid ourselves of the menace of Iran once and for all. Isn't it? Of course it is. He also went on to say that he would reject the idea of China or Russia taking possession of any of the nuclear materials. When asked about that, of the stockpiles of enriched uranium being handed over to a third party like China or Russia, he said, nope, That would not make me comfortable. Which again brings us back to something we've discussed over the last couple of days, which is this report that enriched uranium has certain earmarks on it, certain fingerprints, if you will, that shows exactly where that uranium was originated from, where it was first enriched, who handled it before it got handed over to the Iranians, things like that, which would be very telling, I think, when we find out who our friends and enemies are. All right, more from yesterday's cabinet meeting coming up in a moment. Keep it here. It's O'Connor and Company.
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9: Mostly sunny skies. Another hot one for today. We'll have highs in the low 90s and winds out of the east-southeast at about 10 to 20. Overnight tonight, clear skies will drop off into the low 60s and more of the same as we head into the end of the week with highs in the low 90s. We'll continue with the heat into the weekend with highs in the low 90s on Saturday. A few more clouds on Sunday, upper 80s, and a better chance for rain coming in early next week with cooler weather. From the Flag Skywatch Weather Center, I'm Chief Meteorologist Dean Wysocki.
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0: You don't watch Joe and Mika, and you're smarter for it. I appreciate it. And you don't listen to National Public Radio, and you don't go over to Blue Sky for your social media. So I got to inform you that there's a story going on out there that is driving all of those people insane. It's like 24/7 coverage. It has to do with a detention center in Newark, New Jersey, right near the airport that was first opened under Barack Obama, by the way, 2017. It ran for like 5 years. Then it got a refurbished job, got reopened, newer, more modern, nicer. But it was under Trump, of course. So, you know, the administration actually used it for detaining illegal immigrants. I don't know what they were using it for under Obama. Maybe welcome wagon, you know, illegal immigrants come into the country and they get all of their applications filled out for them for free welfare or something. I don't know. I couldn't tell you. But now it's actually being used to detain legally and completely humanely and constitutionally people who come into this country illegally as they await their deportation. Thank you very much. Thus, again, would be the illegal immigrants who didn't take our incredibly generous and, frankly, gratuitous offer of $2,600 cash and a free plane ticket out of here if they deport themselves. Think about it for a minute. You're in a poor country right now. You come into this country illegally, stick around for a month, and then you apply to self-deport. You've made $2,600 in a month. It's actually not a bad scam, if you think about it. I shouldn't say that out loud. I think I just encourage people to break the law. Anyway, you get the point. Well, they're obsessed with this detention center in Newark. They keep having these sit-in strikes. They don't want to let people go in and out. They're impeding ICE agents from doing their job. You know how this story ends. It ends with pepper spray. And if the people are very belligerent and violent, it ends up with gunshots, which I think is what they want. But over the weekend, it only ended with pepper spray, except, well, one of the people who showed up unannounced was a sitting U.S. Senator, Senator Kim, and he got pepper sprayed. So now that's all they want to talk about. And inside that detention center, there's a hunger strike going on because they claim they've got worms in their food and that they've got horrible conditions and there's only one toilet and it's overflowing and there's no reason to believe any of them. But Mark Wade Mullen, the Secretary of Homeland Security at the cabinet meeting yesterday, addressed this issue, and he revealed something as being left out of the Joe and Mika and Blue Sky and NPR reports on this. Here, take a listen.
11: They say that they're that it's because they're on a hunger strike when there was only a handful of individuals that was refusing to eat because they want their ethnic group or their ethnic right food. Well, they can go back to their country and get whatever food they want. The fact is, we're giving them the calories they want. This isn't Holiday Inn. We're giving them sanitation. But for the Democrats to and the governor, like Governor Sherrill and Senator Kim and Senator Booker, to go out and do something like this.
0: That's right. They want their ethnically correct food. They want their halal. That's why they're going on their hunger strike, because the food they're being given is not ethnically appropriate for them. That's exactly who I want as my Secretary of Homeland Security, responding that way. This isn't a Holiday Inn. Get out. Get out. Get out. Also at the cabinet meeting yesterday, J.D. Vance spoke about his ongoing efforts to raise awareness about fraud and to fight fraud. Hopefully, this becomes a baton that every single Republican running for re-election this November picks up and demands their opponent answer for, because Democrats don't have an answer on this. That's why not one of the attorneys general in this country from a Democrat state showed up for the vice president's summit on this Tuesday. So here's Vice President Vance.
12: First of all, thank you for your leadership, sir, and for making it possible. I often find in the fraud task force that there sometimes are barriers that we need to break down, agencies that need to coordinate, and I'll come to the president and say, Mr. President, I need your permission to do, he'll say, for what, for the fraud task force, and he'll cut me off and say, yes, go do it. So the fact that we have dedicated presidential leadership is really what's made this possible, because it does require, we've got great people around the table, but sometimes these agencies don't know how to work together at the lower level, and that's one of the things we've had to turn on and force with the fraud task force.
0: I do like the image of Vice President Vance walking into President Trump's office and asking permission to do something. And Trump says, yes, absolutely, go and do it. I don't know why. I just figured these guys had more autonomy than that, but that's cool. Then the president revealed something stunning about this fraud task force. Now listen to this.
13: I think we have a chance to save Social Security without doing anything to it by just the numbers of fraudulent people on Social Security, people that are 115 years old, 125 years old, getting payments. It's funny, I said, oh, do those payments get turned back? No, they accept them. Well, somebody's getting the payment. It's not
0: yeah, exactly. Thought. And by the way, every time you see a commentator or a Democrat tell you, oh, what are you talking about? We can save Social Security and Medicare just by getting rid of fraud? That's ridiculous. Just look them back and say, really, how much fraud do you think there is? 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
15: The U.S. strikes Iran again. I'm Dave Anthony, Fox News, and Iran strikes the U.S. despite a ceasefire as talks continue trying to work out a deal to end the conflict.
16: It's the second time in the last few days that the U.S. carried out what it calls defensive strikes. U.S. officials say U.S. Central Command forces shot down four Iranian one-way attack drones that pose a threat around the Strait of Hormuz. U.S. forces also struck an Iranian ground control station in Bandar Abbas that was about to launch a fifth drone. This morning, the Islamic Revolutionary Guard Corps says it retaliated by targeting a U.S. airbase from where the strike came. They're promising more aggressive attacks if the U.S. conducts more strikes.
15: Fox's Madeline Rivera. President Trump insists Iran wants to make a deal, but he said at a cabinet meeting he will not enter into a crummy agreement.
13: The strait's going to be open to everybody.
16: And who would control
13: it? International waters. Nobody's going to control it. We're going to watch over it.
15: And the president threatened to blow up another country, Oman, if it tries to control the Strait of Hormuz shipping. For the second day in a row, the U.S. military blew up another boat alleged to be trafficking drugs off the South American coast. Two suspected narco-terrorists were killed in yesterday's strike. One died in Tuesday's attack, but two survived. The military's carried out dozens of these strikes targeting drug smuggling since September. In Washington state, it's a recovery, not a rescue operation, for the nine workers still missing after a giant chemical tank implosion, presumed dead now.
17: As the search continues for those unaccounted for, the second confirmed death from injuries suffered in the Tuesday implosion was announced. That person has not been identified. The tank at Nippon Dynawave Packaging in Longview, Washington, when it ruptured, was filled with 900,000 gallons of a mixture known as white liquor, a key component in the papermaking process. What sparked the implosion is not known.
15: Fox's Gernal Scott. 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
9: Mostly sunny skies, another hot one for today. We'll have highs in the low 90s and winds out of the east-southeast at about 10 to 20. Overnight tonight, clear skies will drop off into the low 60s and more of the same as we head into the end of the week with highs in the low 90s. We'll continue with the heat into the weekend with highs in the low 90s on Saturday, a few more clouds on Sunday, upper 80s, and a better chance for rain coming in early next week with cooler weather. From the Flag Skywatch Weather Center, I'm Chief Meteorologist Dean Wysocki.
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0: It is 34 minutes after the hour. Good morning. It's O'Connor and Company here from your nation's capital in the Relief Factor studios on our flagship station, WMAL. And some interesting activity going on down in Fulton County, Georgia. Fulton County, of course, is the home of Atlanta. It's a major urban area of the state of Georgia, and it's where, well, most of the Democrats live. And so when you have an election, you're going to see a lot of Democrat votes coming in from Fulton County. Also, not coincidentally, that's also where you saw a lot of the most bizarre behavior related to receiving ballots, validating ballots, counting ballots, the appearance of hiding ballots, stashing ballots, stowing ballots for later use, things like that. And by the way, Fulton County always seems to be the only county where the counting process takes about 10 times longer than anywhere else in the entire state of Georgia. And generally speaking, you don't get the results until you finally figure out that the Democrat got just enough to push him over the edge. Now, of course, that wasn't the case in 2024, as President Trump swept pretty handily in places like Georgia and every other battleground state, for that matter. It's like our colleague here on the network, Hugh Hewitt, wrote in a book many years ago following the 2020 election of, excuse me, the 2000 election of George W. Bush and Al Gore. If it's not close, they can't cheat. That was the name of Hugh Hewitt's book back in the day. If it's not close, they can't cheat. You got to run up the score. You got to win big when you're a Republican, because if it's close, that's how they figure out how to cheat. Now, in 2016, Hillary Clinton got 297,000 votes in Fulton County. That was 2016. Good showing by Hillary Clinton, and it was close. Not close enough, but it was very close. 297,000 votes for Hillary Clinton. The next presidential election for Joe Biden, he got 381,000 votes. Yeah, during a pandemic. So Joe Biden outdrew Hillary Clinton by about 40%. Am I doing the math right? At least 30%, more than 30%. 297,000 increased to 381,000. That's about a third. And we're all supposed to believe that. By the way, President Trump's numbers went up as well. Not nearly as much. In 2016, he got about 15,000 votes. Oh, excuse me. No. He got 117,000 votes, and it went up to 137,000 votes. That's about a one-fifth increase, not one-third. Now, you can say, well, yeah, because everyone was so angry at Trump that the votes really came out for Joe Biden. Maybe. But we also saw and heard of a whole lot of other shenanigans that went on in the state of Georgia. It was going to be one of those states that was challenged during the Electoral College tabulations on January 6th. And, of course, we know what happened on January 6th that prevented any of the legitimate, legal, constitutional challenges to go forward. Instead, because of the events of January 6th, the senators who were going to challenge certain states' results just put their tail between their legs and said, okay, fine. We'll give you what you want. And they did. And we had Joe Biden for 4 years, and that was terrific. And then the next time the American people had a chance to voice their opinion on who should be president, well, it wasn't close, so they didn't cheat. Now, I tell you this story as a setup for a report out of CNN yesterday that discusses the FBI hoping to get a federal judge to grant a warrant to go and interview some of the poll workers in Fulton County and ask them some questions about the 2020 election process. Now, let's take a listen to how Wolf Blitzer conducts this report. It's a report, everybody, not editorial. It's just the facts, ma'am. Okay, Wolf, take it away.
1: Where in Fulton County, Georgia, some poll workers and ballot counters from the 2020 presidential election could soon hear a knock on their doors. Federal prosecutors say that when they have the names and the addresses of those election workers, investigators will try to talk to them. President Trump has long claimed without evidence that there was widespread voter fraud in Fulton County, and that contributed to his reelection.
0: We'll pick it up for a minute. By the way, for those of you who aren't watching the video simulcast, I just want to let you know, for radio listeners, on the bottom chyron, I haven't watched CNN in a while. I only do when clips come my way and we evaluate them, whether it's appropriate for the show or not. But I just want to point out that they have a running ticker on the screen at all times showing the price of oil and showing the average price of gas in America. It's like the COVID death count that they used to have. It is so brazenly, psychologically, politically assaulting on the senses what they're attempting to do. So if you do flip to CNN, or if you're in a bar and you don't care to watch CNN, but the person at the bar happened to put CNN, yes, I live in D.C., they put CNN on in the bars instead of sports. You'll see that price of gas, and subliminally or not too subliminally, that subtle little twist of the knife, you're paying more for gas, and it's all Trump's fault. It's just so blatant and so heavy-handed and so clumsy and stupid. But that's CNN for you. But you just heard President Trump has long maintained, without evidence, that there was widespread voter fraud. This is a report of the FBI attempting to obtain a warrant to go and interview potential witnesses to gather evidence of potential voter fraud. Now, by definition, if the FBI is looking to conduct interviews to gather evidence, that means that at the moment they don't have that evidence. They need the warrant to go get that evidence. So here's Wolf Blitzer riding in on his stallion of propriety to notify his viewers that at the moment the president does not have that evidence. But he's making the claim. He's alleging this has happened. Because who among us has ever alleged anything happens without any evidence? Oh, I don't know. Let's just roll the last CNN footage during some sort of mass shooting at a school and see what their speculation brings us. Okay, that's fine. Because honestly, that's just the tip of a very ugly iceberg here with Wolf. Go ahead, Wolf. Pick it up where we left off, shall we?
1: Election loss to Joe Biden. Let's go live right now to CNN crime and justice correspondent Caitlin Polance, who's working the story for us. Caitlin, is the Justice Department going to get all these lists of election workers and their addresses?
2: Well, Wolf, that's going to be the big question in court. We're still waiting to see what it does.
0: I'm sorry. I gotta jump in here. We're going to let them have the lists of the names of these workers and their addresses? They're government employees. They're government employees, and their job is to count ballots for an election. Why does it sound outrageous and out of line for federal investigators to want that information? But why is it framed within the context of, as you know, these people's identities must be protected like a DC superhero? We do not want anyone at the FBI to know that Bruce Wayne and honestly, why is there some implicit expectation of privacy and secrecy when you become a government worker whose job it is to be doing the thing that should be the most transparent thing in the world? Listen, I understand that my vote should be my business and that should be secret and private, but the person charged with the solemn responsibility of opening that ballot box, sorting out the ballots, determining which ballot is valid and which ballot is not valid, and then counting those ballots to deliver the answer. I want to know everything about that person. It's my right. But the way this is framed is, are they going to get these people's names and addresses? This is beyond the pale. No, actually, keeping it secret is beyond the pale. Why do they pretend like operating within the confines of the Stasi is the default? All right, I'll let Wolf finish it up here.
2: here is that the Justice Department, they've made clear they want to reopen and ask questions again about what happened in the 2020 election, especially in Fulton County, Georgia. That's the county that includes Atlanta, that Joe Biden won by more than two-thirds of the more than 500,000 votes there. It was a real wash of an election for Biden there. But Trump really does want...
0: It was a real wash. What do you mean, a whitewash or a washout? Yeah, I think you mean a wipeout. What does a wash mean? Whitewash, I think, is the appropriate phrase that you're looking for, ma'am. All right. Sorry. Like I said, go ahead and finish. Go ahead.
2: To continue to say that the 2020 election was rigged. And now the Justice Department, they're going after thousands of names and addresses of these 2020 election workers. At a hearing last week, that was where the judge was hearing about why the Justice Department actually may want these things. This election happened 6 years ago. That's out of the time frame where the Justice Department could bring voting-related federal criminal charges if they even would get to that point with a grand jury. And a prosecutor there, his name is Will McComb, he said, we are not sure what charges can be brought. And then he told the judge, we don't know what they will tell us as far as what happened or what improprieties may or may not have happened in the 2020 election and whether that is a continuing situation in this current election cycle or in the next election cycles for the Fulton County Board. But what the Justice Department is also saying is they just want to go out, knock on doors, potentially interview these ballot workers and poll workers. The judge, though, is looking at this. Is it a fishing expedition? And is this way too broad of a request? We're waiting to see what happens in this federal court proceeding.
1: And as you know, Caitlin, the Southern Poverty Law Center.
0: Oh, and then he goes on to talk about the Southern Poverty Law Center, which is also hilarious because they're a bunch of lying, cheating scabbers. Okay, so let's just be clear here, because again, it's the tone and the way this is presented. Then the federal prosecutor said that they don't know what these witnesses are going to tell them. Well, yeah. That's why they want to ask them questions. That's the whole point. We'll keep an eye on that story for you. It's amazing how the media treats these things. Hey, a quick reminder here. I want to remind you about my Angel Tree campaign. I need men and women just like you to help some really great kids by sending a boy or girl with a mom or dad in prison to Angel Tree Camp. If you've been listening this week, you know we're in the middle of a great campaign. I want you to go to LarryOShow.com. There's an Angel Tree banner right at the top of the page. 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Prison Fellowship provides kids with an incarcerated parent a week away from bad neighborhoods and the dangers of drugs and gangs. And as Angel Tree volunteer Kristen tells us, a week in the fresh air of Angel Tree Camp can literally transform their lives. Listen.
3: 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That's what we're doing is we're giving them the opportunity to be a kid and to look past their parents' label.
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6: 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It is the soldier, not the reporter, who gives us freedom of the press. It is the soldier, not the poet, who gives us freedom of speech. It is the soldier, not the campus organizer, who gives us freedom to protest. It is the soldier, not the lawyer, who has given us the right to a fair trial. It is the soldier, not the politician, who has given us the right to vote. It is the soldier who salutes the flag, who serves beneath the flag, and whose coffin is draped by the flag, who allows the protester to burn the flag. Copyright Charles M. Province.
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13: Mostly sunny skies, another hot one for today. We'll have highs in the low 90s and winds out of the east-southeast at about 10 to 20. Overnight tonight, clear skies will drop off into the low 60s and more of the same. As we head into the end of the week with highs in the low 90s, we'll continue with the heat into the weekend with highs in the low 90s on Saturday, a few more clouds on Sunday, upper 80s, and a better chance of rain coming in early next week with cooler weather. From the Flag Skywatch Weather Center, I'm Chief Meteorologist Dean Wysocki.
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0: And I just want to tie a bow on that last statement I made there about our Angel Tree campaign. 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Your gift is going to transform a deserving kid for a lifetime and beyond. Thank you for that. Now, as if people needed more of an incentive to move to Florida, Governor Ron DeSantis, now in the final months of his final term as the governor of the Sunshine State, made a stunning announcement. He's been talking about this for a couple of years, but it looks like he's really trying to make it happen. He wants to eliminate property taxes in Florida. Now, they already eliminated their income tax in the state of Florida. I know a lot of people who live in Florida 6 months and one day out of the year. So they can take advantage of that. I can't talk Meredith into doing it. She's from Oklahoma. She's got a thing about the swamp. I know. She lives in D.C., the swamp, but it's different, very different. Also, Florida has mosquitoes the size of basketballs, and they have alligators. Other than that, though, she's all in on Florida. That said, the offset has always been that you have to pay through the nose in property taxes, and Governor DeSantis made a strong case yesterday why that doesn't need to be the reality. Doesn't need to be this way, not in a state like Florida. Here, take a listen to the governor. You tell me where he's wrong.
16: We are going to work with the legislature on to be on the ballot. We'll begin with an initial raising of the homestead limit to $250,000 for all Florida homesteaders, with then the legislature commanded to enact a schedule that will lead to the full elimination of the homestead limit. Now, why this is something that I think will be very strong and I think something that will be meaningful, a $250,000 limit, that eliminates property tax for 60% of Florida homeowners. Once you put a schedule in, and this would be something that we'd work with the legislature on after the vote is taken in November if it's successful, when you raise to $500,000 limit, that's 92% of all Florida residents would be tax-free. I think this bottom-up approach is a better approach. You know, there have been some proposals where, you know, every homestead, they take two-thirds off every homestead or however they do it. And the problem with that, just to me, is, you know, even someone owns a $200,000 house isn't going to have eliminated. They're still going to be paying property tax. Someone has a $200 million home. What, they're going to get this massive? I'd rather focus on folks who are new homeowners, young people, seniors on fixed income, you know, our middle class folks. And so this will be really significant. Now, why do it that way? Well, one, you got to pass it. Two, it's a way to be able to make this a smooth transition to where people aren't going to say, oh, you're not going to be able to have money for services. You're going to be able to do it. And I'll talk a little bit about other things we're going to do to ensure that. So this is something that can actually get done. I think it could be meaningful. Right off the bat, 60% do nothing. Everyone else is still getting a massive tax cut. And then pretty soon, you're going to end up having over 90% of Florida homeowners for sure. And then as you go up, obviously you sweep more people in. But that's just something really significant.
0: It's amazing. And it is significant. And it's going to make a real difference. And I also like the fact that even though this sort of comes across as, you know, let the rich people pay the tax and let everybody else off the hook, he's not presenting it like it's class warfare, like the rich people are the enemy, that they're the problem, that they've been getting away with something, like they're not paying their fair share. You know, let's turn the screws to them. No. So this is economic reality. Those guys can afford it. We're getting other people off the dole. And by the way, that's going to help the economy, helps the rich people get richer. We know how that works. And it helps the people who aren't quite rich have a better chance of getting rich if the economy is stronger in Florida. And so far, he's been on the mark. Now, there's two arguments to this. The first one is, oh, well, now where's the government going to get their money to do all the things they want to do? And the answer is exactly. That's right. As soon as you actually have to jump through hoops to get money from the taxpayers of your state to actually do the thing that you want to do, you might reevaluate how important that thing is that you want to do. And suddenly, you don't need to do it anymore. And number two, well, you're just handing this over to the next guy, and he's going to have to deal with the burden. Well, the next guy appears to be Byron Donalds, congressman from Florida. He's got President Trump's endorsement. And he endorsed this. Now, he and Ron DeSantis aren't really close. In fact, there's no love lost between the two of them. But he supported this. He put out on the X platform, I support what the governor wants to accomplish. I look forward to the governor and legislature working together to provide real relief for the people of Florida. So the incoming guy is like, game on. I'm ready for it. Let's make this happen and make the budget work without income tax and for 90% of the homeowners without property tax. And I got to say, those mosquitoes the size of basketballs, we can take them, right? I'm okay with that. Or maybe we teach the crocodiles how to eat those mosquitoes. Well, we're going to work it out. I'm Larry O'Connor.
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23: The U.S. and Iran both go on the attack. I'm Dave Anthony, Fox News. Despite a ceasefire in place amid talks trying to end the conflict, Fox's Trey Yingst reports from Tel Aviv.
24: Iran launched drones toward a commercial vessel attempting to pass through the Strait of Hormuz. A U.S. official tells Fox News that four one-way attack drones posed a threat and were shot down. Then a strike was also conducted against a control station near the city of Bandar Abbas that was about to launch a fifth drone. In response, the Iranians launched a drone and missile attack against Kuwait, targeting a U.S. base there, according to Iran's IRGC.
23: Now, President Trump insists
25: Iran is very much intent. They want very much to make a deal. So far, they haven't gotten there. We're not satisfied with it, but we will be. We will be either that or we'll have to just finish the job.
23: The president also said at that cabinet meeting Iran can't be allowed to control the Strait of Hormuz, also warning another country. If Oman, a U.S. strategic partner, also tries to control shipping, the U.S. will blow them up. Far away from there, the U.S. military's gone on the attack again. Fox's Chris Foster has details.
26: It's two boats in 2 days taken out in the Eastern Pacific. Two accused narco-terrorists are reported to have been killed in the latest strike. U.S. Southern Command posted a video showing a boat not moving on the water, then exploding with smoke and fire coming from it. One man was reported killed in a boat strike Tuesday with two survivors left stranded in the water. Southern Command says the Coast Guard was notified to launch a search and rescue operation.
23: Now, the Coast Guard will also search again for Lynette Hooker, who went missing off the coast of the Bahamas nearly 2 months ago.
27: This after new data appears to contradict her husband's account of where he was the night she disappeared. A source says GPS data from Brian Hooker's phone shows a location that does not align with what he told investigators. Dive teams could now focus their search on new locations.
23: Fox's Carly Shimkus. Brian Hooker's not been charged. He claims she fell off their small boat in rough seas while heading back to their yacht. 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
28: North Dakota conservative leaders are backing Jill Kringsted for public service commissioner. Governor Kelly Armstrong calls Jill Kringsted
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28: Senator John Hoeven adds,
30: Jill Kringsted is doing a great job as public service commissioner. She works harder than anyone I know.
28: Senator Kevin Cramer says about Jill,
31: she's brought her sharp pencil and her accounting mind to the job, and she's already helped bring North Dakota's utility rates to the lowest level of any state in the country.
28: And Congresswoman Julie Fedorchuk knows,
32: Jill Kringsted has a strong backbone and great political instincts that are grounded in conservative values.
28: June 9th, vote Jill Kringsted, the conservative choice for public service commissioner.
33: I'm Jill Kringsted, asking for your vote to keep our electricity costs low and North Dakota energy working for you.
1: Paid for by Jill Kringsted, 4MD, Carol Nitschke, Treasurer.
23: A former senior-level CIA official is under arrest, facing charges that could be upgraded after $40 million worth of gold was found inside his Virginia home.
2: The stash found during a raid of David Rush's house, where they say they found more than 300 gold bars, $2 million in cash, and dozens of Rolex watches. The New York Times reporting the CIA referred the matter to the FBI following a routine audit of Rush's work-related expenses. He's being held thus far only on charges of inflating his college resume and scamming the government out of military leave pay. Gary Baumgarten, Fox News.
23: Speaking of inflation, we'll get an update next hour on prices. The Federal Reserve tracks closely so-called personal consumption expenditures. On Wall Street, stock futures down modestly the day after record highs for the Dow and the NASDAQ. We're learning more about Kyle Busch's sudden death.
3: NASCAR driver Kyle Busch suffered a serious chain of events in the lead-up to his passing last week. That's according to multiple reports, which cite his official death certificate. Busch reportedly had bacterial pneumonia that lasted for, quote, days to weeks, eventually progressing into sepsis and hemorrhagic shock before he passed away Thursday at the age of 41. Rumblings of problems with Busch began the week earlier when he appeared unwell following his NASCAR Craftsman Truck Series win at Dover. And just days before his death, Busch was found unresponsive in a racing simulator, reportedly coughing up blood before being hospitalized with what his family called a severe illness. Tony Genualdo, Fox News.
23: Now to the NHL playoffs.
4: Here's Blake with Stankoven. Score! 3-0 Carolina!
23: The Hurricanes added another and shut out the Canadiens in Montreal. 4-0 on TNT, giving Carolina a 3-1 lead in the Eastern Conference Final. I'm Dave Anthony. This is Fox News.
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7: State officials reporting a record number of active oil wells as global oil prices continue to rise following the Iran war. State Department of Mineral Resources says North Dakota produced nearly 35.5 million barrels of oil in March. The state's average oil price climbed from about $58 per barrel in February to more than $84 in March. The number of active wells topped 19,000 during the month, setting a record as drilling activity expected to grow. Continental Resources officials announced this week the company will resume drilling in the state after pausing new rigs earlier in the year. University of North Dakota seeking federal funding to expand criminal mineral refining in western North Dakota. UND pursuing a $50 million Department of Energy grant to build a refining facility at the Falkirk coal mine near Underwood. The university showcased the pilot project during a tour attended by Department of Defense Under Secretary Michael Duffy and Senator Kramer. They say the project could help the U.S. develop domestic sources of critical minerals used in electronics and AI technology instead of relying on China. Don't forget, our station is hosting a debate for Fargo mayor today. Pre-debate starts at 4:30 with Jay and Steve. The debate is 5-8, moderated by Steve Hallstrom and Bonnie Amistadi. Post-debate with Jay, Steve, and Newsroom, listen on WDAY Radio or The Flag. From The Flag Family Newsroom, I'm Joe Miller.
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9: There's a place up ahead and I'm going just as fast as my feet can fly.
10: All right, so we are over the hump and we're heading to a very hot weekend. I will tell you, I'm leading off with CCR because Fogarty's birthday today.
7: Ah, very good.
10: The icon, John Fogarty, is celebrating his birthday today. Come on, put that back up a little bit.
9: Bring a song and a smile for the banjo.
10: That was my brother Butch's favorite band. My brother Mark, but everybody called him Butch. Butch loved the CCR. Fogarty's 81 today. Man, I'm an old Fogarty. Come on. Oh, I'll be here all morning. It's Kevin and Alex. How are you? It's 28 days into May, and man, we got a copy and paste forecast for a couple of days
7: and
10: here.
7: You know, a nice warm one for a change versus the other side
10: buddy.
7: Of the spectrum. We're at 67 right now. Lots of sunshine today and tomorrow. 95 today, 93 tomorrow. Saturday and Sunday, just a 20% chance of showers there. 89 and 87, so it's going to be a great weekend. I mean, look at this. This is awesome.
10: Mm-hmm.
7: And my my heating and cooling unit is working.
10: Oh,
7: thank
10: aren't you a happy
7: God.
10: Girl?
7: It yeah, was buddy. Just a fuse. We didn't have to replace the whole thing. So.
10: Oh, thank goodness.
7: Yeah, that would have been.
10: A fuse or a breaker?
7: Must have been like a
10: bad fuse?
7: It was like a... It was

0: like a big old fuse in the outside unit.
1: Oh,
0: thing.
1: Okay.
0: It was some huge
1: That's
0: thing.
1: That's old school, baby.
0: Oh, right, it's old. This thing is 30, 35 years old. And so I said, so is the rest of it looking okay? He's like, yeah, for now, but, you know, it's old and we don't have parts for that anymore.
1: Yeah, you're going to ride this till it drops.
0: I said, yeah, I'm aware.
1: 6:13, 13 after 6, lots to do on the Need to Know Morning Show as usual. We packed it full. Bridget Rita will be here at 7:10. There was a couple of leftover texts from yesterday that I flagged for that we got to ask her about this morning. We've got that coming, Farm and Ranch, see what's going on there. And there's always plenty. That's the one segment. I mean, I learned something from everybody that's on this show, but it seems almost daily. I'm like, oh, I had no idea that that happens. Steve Carney, check in just after 8 o'clock. Carney Outdoors, stevecarneyoutdoors.com. This warm weather is just, he's loving it. I mean, and especially with the warming water. Now that the water's starting to warm up,
0: right.
1: He is like a kid in a candy store right now. Ellen Kendall Qualls be checking in. Minnesota governor candidate. Lisa Damoth was on What's on Your Mind yesterday, and we've had a couple of requests in, and we don't get much response from her. I don't know why, but Kendall's and then his guy Noah, they're like, hey Kev, hey, the big day's coming up next week. Okay. Can we jump on? I'm like, yeah. And they're very proactive.
0: Why not?
1: They're very proactive. So, and I like all of our options. I do. I like Mike Lindell. I like Kendall. I like Lisa Damon. I think they're all solid people. I just think the team that can crack the Metro is Kendall and his running mate. They are.
0: Well, change is in the air. Yep. So, especially Minnesota, people are sick of what's going on there, too.
1: And Kendall uses the words like strategic and, you know, goals, and I, you know, Lisa does a lot of, I mean, she's a lot of talking points, like a lot of them. I just like Kendall's Army experience. I like the fact that he's, you know, he's ex-military, he's a business guy. Both of them are, he and Brian. They're a solid team. Anyway, he'll be on by 8:35. What do you got on TiVo today?
0: We are going to kick things off with Tom Homan, who is on with Will Kane. The Dems are at it again with their protesting and on. They're claiming this ICE facility in New Jersey, they're not getting their food requirement for their religious needs, and it's they're
1: care.
0: On a hunger strike, and the
1: don't
0: food is bad.
1: Don't
0: and
1: don't care.
0: It's horrible food and full of worms. So they're just,
1: bummer.
0: You know, they're acting up again over that. So you got to wonder, you know, what's going on with these people.
1: Well, we don't make those accommodations when you're a criminal. So,
0: well,
1: sorry.
0: No, we do, and he is making the accommodations. That's the rules. So they are being made, but they're having hissy fits about nothing,
1: in my world.
0: Like usual. Then we have Jesse Waters talking about Trump's latest winning streak. His endorsed candidates are all winning, and it's all coming up roses for Trump right now. And before we get there, we do have a quick thing, too, about the ICE protesters.
1: Right.
0: And, I mean, what is going on with these people? They're back again. They're clashing with federal agents outside of New Jersey ICE facility, demanding the release of illegal immigrants. And America Reports has the details here.
1: Okay. Wow.
2: Of all the day, of all the time to go protest something that...
3: DHS Secretary Mark Wayne Mullen weighing in moments ago on those violent riots outside the Newark, New Jersey ICE facility.
1: Thing is, though, I'm just going to tell you, there's a shot of that crowd there. There's like 40 people there.
3: Alexis McAdams is reporting live from New York City on all of this for us. Hello, Alexis.
4: Hi, Sandra. Yeah, as you can see from those live pictures out there, it is getting, you know, it ebbs and flows. We're going to keep a close eye on that. But the main thing is those protesters say what they want is all of those migrants who are in the country illegally to be released. And they say released immediately because they think that the conditions inside are not good. But if you ask DHS Secretary Mark Wayne Mullen, he says it's not a Holiday Inn. They're feeding them. And that's just what it is. Take a look at what happened last night.
1: Yeah.
4: So you can take a look and also see that anti-ICE protesters are blocking a car from leaving the Delaney Hall ICE facility in Newark, New Jersey. They're wearing masks and head wraps and facing off with federal agents, demanding that that facility close down, saying the migrants inside are in a hunger strike over poor conditions. DHS tells us the illegal migrants are eating three meals a day, have clean water and medical care, sharing photos of recent ICE arrests in the Garden State, many charged with very serious crimes like murder. A couple dozen protesters out there now. If we want to take a live look, it just kind of moves throughout the day. I mean, obviously, when the sun goes down, it gets way worse. And then they try to call in for local law enforcement, and they say just nobody shows up for backup. Only two arrests were made last night. The agency
1: in Newark,
4: that if local leaders do not cooperate with ICE agents, the federal government could stop customs processing at airports in sanctuary cities like New York City and Newark.
5: We are currently, which we're not initiating yet, but we're currently drawing up plans to say, listen, in these sanctuary cities where the local radical left Democrats aren't allowing us to do our job and enforce federal laws, then we shouldn't be processing international flights into their cities either, because they don't want us to enforce immigration, but they want us to process immigration at their facilities.
4: So in the chaos, if you look close, you can see New Jersey Democratic leaders like Senator Andy Kim and Governor Mikey Sherrill. Senator Kim says he was pepper sprayed while trying to fight for the migrant safety. DHS says he shouldn't have been there in the first place, trying to push up against federal agents. We saw this in Minneapolis. We saw it in Broadview, Illinois, and now it's here on the East Coast in New Jersey. More protests are expected as Democrats say they're going to continue the fight to get those migrants out of the facility.
0: Yeah, I guess there's more crazies that show up at night than during the day. But, why are they doing this again? What are they trying to distract us from is what I'm wondering.
1: So many of the most aggressive of the protesters, in the air quotes, the most aggressive of them are getting paid. They are really hoping for another, Renee Good or another Alex Pretty. They're hoping for another fatality or another shooting.
0: Change the narrative here.
1: So that they can scream and scream and scream how awful it is.
0: Yeah, Trump must be winning a little too much for them, and so we need to stop this.
1: Again, when you look at the five inmates that they have there that are, on the way out of the country, and I don't care what they're eating, as long as they're eating. I don't care about their religion. I don't care.
0: Well, they are. We've got Tom Homan. They are taking care of those needs.
1: All right, fine. Well, then you need to really shut up.
0: Right?
1: I mean, they're getting their house. They have a roof over their head. They're not, they're not dead. They're waiting to get taken out of the country. They're criminals. Every one of them. Nasty. Nasty criminals.
0: Yeah.
1: All the charges. Murder. Rape.
0: Yes. Yes.
1: Awful.
0: And Tom Homan was saying that they're actually probably getting better treatment than regular prisoners in our penal system here.
1: Yeah, how about that?
0: Their food is better because they're taking care of all these requirements. Homan's like, yeah, I know they're going to be checking on us, so we're making sure everything is up to speed. So they just don't have a ground to stand on with this garbage.
1: Yeah, it's ridiculous. And then again, what are you? You think that they're illegal? Sorry, you come to the country without proper documentation and you're undocumented and you cross the border illegally, you are a criminal.
0: And you're committing crimes here too.
1: And if you happen to get caught up when they're arresting a murderer or a rapist or a child molester or whatever, then you got to go too. Because you had a chance to self-deport. They were even paying people to self-deport. They give you the money. You go back to your country and get in line and do it the right way. This is ridiculous. And they need the voters, but This is the whole fight.
0: That you're right, yeah.
1: Yeah, they want that base. They think they're all going to vote Democrat, and I'm watching those folks. It's like, what are you doing? The people that aren't getting paid that are there. What are you doing? Come on, man. I mean, you got nothing to do, nothing better to do. Don't have some level to gain on Grand Theft Auto in mom's basement. 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You got any questions, 218-284-2936. How did you guys hit the ball yesterday at the Red River Valley Fair Foundation golf outing in Maplewood?
6: Well,
1: Mapleton. Maplewood. I'm
6: back
1: to the cities.
6: The front nine, not so well. Back nine crushed it. I don't ask why. Maybe it just took nine holes to warm up. But
1: Well, did you hit the range at all before you went?
6: No. Yeah, probably.
1: That's why. Yeah.
6: It was, but it was hot.
0: Was it? Are you complaining, Dean?
6: No. I love the
1: just
6: summer.
1: Pointing
6: heat.
1: It out.
0: Okay.
6: Yeah, but it was. It was, you know, for a great cause, and we didn't win any first, second, or third place.
1: Yeah, it's all right.
0: As long as you have fun.
6: We had fun. That's
0: all what it's about.
6: We got Big Game James out there swinging the stick. We told him what happens if you don't hit it past the ladies' box. Ask him how many, when he comes on, ask him how many times he felt short of hitting it past the ladies' tee.
1: Come on.
0: Oh, yeah?
6: Hey, you didn't hear it from me, though.
0: Of course not. You would never squeal on anyone.
1: Back in the day, that would be the whip it out clause. So
6: exactly.
1: You don't want to have to do that.
6: Yeah, he would,
1: I'll just say that.
6: He would have been closeless by a hole two. Oh, man. But hey, we've got another. It's like rinse and repeat.
1: It is.
6: But if you're a fan of this summer weather, boy, if you took this week for vacation to, you know, hit the lake or the pool, boy, you picked the perfect week. We're currently in the low to mid 60s across the area. We're going to hit 95 today. The record is 97. Again, I just don't think we're going to quite get there. We'll have south-southeast winds about 10 to 20. Clear skies tonight, mid-60s. Rinse and repeat tomorrow. Sunny, hot, highs in the low 90s. Now, over the weekend, we'll get more of a southerly flow, and that will increase cloud cover a little bit, partly cloudy over the weekend. And there will be a slight chance of pop-up showers and storms over the weekend. This is not going to be a washout by any means. But the few clouds here and there will keep our temperatures in the it looks like mid to upper 80s over the weekend. Better chance of rain comes in next week, and I'll highlight that coming up at about 6:50.
0: And you said like around 70s next week, 80s?
6: I had to change it.
0: What?
1: Stay a 90? Little warmer than that?
6: It's going to stay in the 80s.
0: Is
6: next,
0: it?
6: Yes. Late next week, beyond what we've got on our webpage, late next week we will cool it down. Back into the 70s and 80s.
0: But, all right. It's good, though.
6: Yeah. It's a warm week next week, but it also looks, you know, wet here and there as well. Kind of a wet. So the reason we've been stuck under this weather pattern, we've got what's called an Omega block, a storm out west, a storm out east. We're stuck in the middle under the Omega, Greek letter Omega.
1: Oh,
6: and when that happens, whatever weather you have, you're stuck with. So we're stuck with the hot weather all week.
0: Well, I'll take it. Now that my air conditioning's fixed.
6: That storm out west is going to rotate up into the northern plains next week, giving us a day-to-day chance for showers and storms. And then after that moves through, that's when we finally get some relief.
0: Okay.
6: So there's your weather.
0: My analysis.
6: Your weather analysis of the day.
0: Very cool.
1: I've never heard that, or the thing about the Omega. What is it?
6: Omega block. Yeah.
1: Omega block.
6: Right. Yeah. I put an article up. What is today? That's with the holiday. Today's Thursday.
0: Yeah.
6: Tuesday, I put an article up on our webpage, kind of describing and showing what it looks like and why it acts the way it does.
1: Gotcha.
6: Yeah.
1: All right, buddy. Thank you.
6: You got it.
1: 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Yeah, I mean, or you want to help. 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The Twins aren't good. I don't think the Twins are good. They got just cooked. 15-2, lost to the White Sox last night. They're just under 500. I haven't checked the standings. I don't know. They'll wrap up the series this afternoon. They got a first pitch at 1:10. Taj Bradley will get the start for them. The Red Hawks fell to Lake County and the Dock Hounds. Maybe my favorite team name.
0: Dock hounds. I bet.
1: The milkman right up there. I like that. But 5-3 and 10 innings, the final there. They are 5-7 on the season. The season finale is tonight, 7:02. First pitch there. The North Dakota High School State Basketball Softball tourneys are going on. Baseball gets going today and runs, of course, through the weekend. Quarterfinals today, West Fargo, Bismarck High in the first game, Mandan South, West Fargo, Horace, and Minot North, and then Minot and Cheyenne. Going there in Class B, it's Park River, Shiloh Christian, Thompson taking on Botno after that, Kindred and Deluxe Burlington, Lemoore, Litchfield, Marion against Edgley in the late game. So there you go. And softball tourney this weekend in the A, Dickinson and Fargo Davies, they will lead off, at 11 o'clock in the first game, followed by West Fargo Mandan, Shanley Williston, and then West Fargo Horace and Bismarck Legacy on the girls' diamond for the softball in the B. Velvet Drake Animus taking on Glenburn. Deluxe Burlington taking on Kindred in the second game. Central Cass and Pembina County North. And then Beulah and Thompson in the final game. So there you go. They've got the Charles Schwab Challenge going on in the PGA this weekend there in Fort Worth. Boy, they didn't travel very far from last week. They'll start teeing off at 7 o'clock. Tom Hoagie scheduled to start the opening round, his opening round at 12:13 this afternoon. He had a good week last couple of weeks. He's gotten in some good money. So good job. Vegas Golden Knights, the Western Conference champion. The East Conference Finals. Hurricanes lead the best of 7-3 games to 1 game 4. Carolina shut out Montreal 4-0. So the Hurricanes are up 3 games to 1 now. Game 5 will be tomorrow. I'm thinking Carolina probably takes it home and heads off to take on Vegas for the Stanley Cup. And in the NBA, Game 6 tonight, San Antonio, OKC, 7:30 on NBC. Waiting to see who plays the Knicks in that one. And that's what I got for your sports page. Big game, James, on assignment down the hall this morning. Probably a little sore from the golf round, too, yesterday. But I got to tell you, they didn't play well, but they looked good. Dean didn't wear his Speedo out there.
0: Huh.
1: I don't know why.
0: They must have just been for my benefit here, you know.
1: Yeah. Yeah.
0: Thanks, Dean, for the eye candy.
1: Is that it? Yeah, that's the deal. All right, so we get that for you. We'll get a business report in here. We'll get some headlines for you from the newsroom. Jim Miller's got those. And then our first round of TiVo coming up. Tom Holman. Are we going to Tom Holman?
0: Yes.
1: The border czar, if you will. Need to know morning show on the flag.
7: I'm Liz Klayman, and this is the Fox Business Report.
8: Shares of software company Snowflake are up more than 38%. It announced a 5-year artificial intelligence infrastructure deal with Amazon Web Services worth $6 billion. Snowflake has developed AI tools, including Cortex and Snowpark. Hormel Foods shares up 6%. The food giant, which makes Skippy peanut butter Spam and many other products, reported upbeat earnings. China-based shopping platform Temu has been fined more than $230 million in the European Union because of product safety concerns. EU regulators say some baby toys were made with chemicals that exceeded EU safety limits, and some chargers failed safety tests. Stock futures are narrowly lower this morning. That's your Fox Business Report. I'm Ginny Cosolda, invested in you.
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11: Minnesota Congresswoman Angie Craig running for the U.S. Senate. She officially announced her bid Wednesday in St. Paul. In her announcement, Craig said experience does matter, and she is ready to win the fight for the seat. She also announced she's planning to forego the Minnesota Democratic Farmer Labor State Convention. North Dakota Democratic MPL Party Chair Adam Goldwyn will serve the remaining term for State Rep. Liz Conmee, Goldwin was elected by the Dem NPL District 11 Executive Committee to replace Conmee after she died in a plane crash in Minnesota last month. Goldwin has led the state party since 2023 and is a professor in North Dakota State University. He was Conmee's neighbor and says he feels humbled to be able to serve in her honor. He says he does not intend to run for Conmee's seat in the fall. West Acres officials say there was not an active shooter situation at the mall, but an emergency alert was accidentally triggered over the PA system because of a technical error. Mall staff tell Flag Family News as soon as they became aware of the issue, follow-up announcements were made, and their team has identified the system issue and are making sure nothing like this is happening again. Don't forget, our station is hosting a debate for Fargo mayor today. Pre-debate starts at 4:30 with Jay and Steve. The debate is 5 to 8, moderated by Steve Hallstrom and Bonnie Amistadi. Post-debate with Jay, Steve, and Newsroom, listen on WDAY Radio or The Flag. From The Flag Family Newsroom, I'm Joe Miller.
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1: Just about a year ago. Need to know morning show on the flag. That's John Fogerty and CCRE's 81.
0: Love this
1: today.
0: One.
1: I love this song too.
0: Yes.
1: Stuck in Lodi again.
0: Yes. Yeah. Haven't heard this in ages. Good pull.
1: I'm digging out a couple of deep ones today for you.
0: Loving it.
1: 6:37, 23 in front of 7 in the morning. Need to know morning show. It's Kevin and Alex. Happy Thursday.
0: Oh, going to be a hot one again, too.
1: Funny.
0: 95 today. Lots of sunshine. Tomorrow, same thing. More sunshine. 93 tomorrow. We're at 67 right now.
1: Yeah, sorry, 67, yes. An Omega Dome or something? Convergent, I don't know.
0: Something like that. We do have weekends looking good, too. We do have slight chances of rain for Saturday and Sunday, just 20% here and there. You know, we get those with the heat. 89 for Saturday, Sunday, 87. Going to be a gorgeous weekend. Yes, finally a nice weekend.
1: 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They're just north of Applebee's off 13th Avenue. A couple of texts here. 701-271-1100. That's the call or text line. 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Hey, Kev, Alex at a cattleman's meeting yesterday in Fargo. It was stated that 79% of the U.S. cow herd is in drought-sickened areas. Senator Hoven and a farm service agency rep were in attendance. Rain is needed throughout the Great Plains. I hear you. Yeah.
0: Yeah.
1: Rain is needed. Rain
0: definitely
1: is a good thing. I know we
0: especially with this high heat we've been having.
1: We know it's a good thing. Wednesday, oh, there's a picture of the Red Hawks game. Wednesday evening is wonderful for Red Hawks baseball. Newman Outdoor Field, sitting in the shade with a slight breeze. Mm, nicely done.
0: That's the way to do it.
1: It's a good ball. It's a good ball game. Good baseball experience is going to Red Hawks, going
0: definitely
1: to Newman Outdoor and hanging out. No one is above the law. That's all it says. No one is above the law. See how this all shakes out. Even Congress people that are blocking ice and getting maced or whatever. Let's see here.
0: This was kind of interesting, too. Spencer Pratt, I guess, is turning in Karen Bass. He claims that she filmed herself in front of an election place trying to rally voters there. So he's got video of this. She posted this, too, and he's going to press charges. Said, hey, you're breaking election laws. You can't be doing this. So I love it. These people are finally getting called out.
1: Yep. I saw the video.
0: Mm-hmm.
1: She's standing there with a bunch of people next to a ballot box.
0: Yeah,
1: very illegal.
0: Yep. Loving it.
1: The level of intelligence on these folks. All right. 701-271-1100. Thanks for the Mrs. Walls fire meme. It's a Mrs. Doubtfire meme with Tim Walls. Very nice. Keep those coming. You make my day. All right, let's roll some TiVo.
0: All right, we got Tom Homan here, and he tells Will Kane, in spite of what the Dems say, the ICE facilities adhere to ethnic and religious food requirements.
2: If we, along with Dan Goldman and potentially Cory Booker, went inside Delaney Hall, what would we see?
3: You'll see a very well-run facility. Again, the highest detention standards in the industry. Higher than any prison or federal lockup or county jail. And when I was ICE director, we spent almost $1 billion, and that was a while ago, and that was several years ago, we spent nearly $1 billion, $1 billion in health care alone. As soon as they get booked into the facility, within 48 hours, they get a full physical review. We have doctors on site, nurses on site, law libraries, as you said, you know, three meals a day. And if they do have a special diet, maybe a Muslim diet, those diets are closely monitored and they're prepared food that goes along with their religious beliefs. So these are very well-run facilities. And what concerns me, the comment by Cory Booker, he's going to work with Goldman and these other. Why not work with DHS? Why not work with ICE? Should this be a partisan issue? Because once you go under and inspect these facilities, you're going to see these facilities are run very well, very humane.
2: We heard from DHS Secretary Mark Wayne Mullen there about certain detainees wanting specific diets. Is that of the nature of the so-called hunger strike inside the facility, that certain ethnic foods are not being provided that some detainees want to eat?
3: No, ethnic food's always provided. I tour facilities all the time, and if you, like I say, if you're Muslim, you got a certain diet. You know, you can't eat certain meat, you can't eat certain foods, and those diets are accounted for when they're brought into the facility and when they're booked in. All this information's asked, and proper diets are given. But ICE bends over backwards to make sure these are really run great facilities, because look, we know we're under the microscope. We know Democrats are attacking ICE every day. Anybody thinks ICE is setting up a detention facility that doesn't meet our high standards, then we're setting us up for attacks, right? So we know we're going to have inspections every day. And in addition to congressional inspections, there's unannounced inspection by the Inspector General, unannounced inspection by Office of Professional Responsibility. They're always being inspected, unannounced inspections, and we're prepared for it.
0: More Democratic lies. For some reason, they want to rally the troops again, and it seems to be working for them. But will they get what they want out of it or not? Probably not.
1: Well, maybe, I don't know. Go on with the just talked about all the people that are doing inspections. Maybe some of these idiot politicians should go with them.
0: Yeah, exactly. Here, Homan tells the politicians to bring a camera into the ICE facility and see the conditions for yourself. Come and look. Bring the cameras.
2: You know, Tom, I know my colleague Rachel Campos Duffy went into that facility 1 year ago. Have you given any thought to sending a camera in along with this congressional delegation? Because what I wonder is, as you describe what's happening inside there, will we hear Democrats come out and say something different, thus proving the need? Let's go to the tape. We still have you, Tom?
3: Yeah. You cut out there for a minute. Well, I'm sorry.
2: That's all right. My apologies as well for whatever technical difficulty. I was just curious if you thought about sending cameras in. Because
3: Democrats will
2: go in and try to tell a different story.
3: No, we need to have, you know, we got a privacy issue. We can't show faces of the detainees. But I'm all for transparency. I'm all for take the cameras in there and look at the facilities. As a matter of fact, when I was ICE director, and this happened just recently, we signed contracts with some jails across the country if we need those beds. I've had sheriffs call me and says, you know what, I'm canceling my contract because your detention standards are too high. If I don't give these detention standards to U.S. citizens, why you want me to give them to illegal aliens at such a high cost? They can't afford our detention standards, so a lot of county jails cancel the contracts because they can't keep up with these high detention standards. I want your viewers to go to ICE.gov and look up the detention standards and read the low standards. A lot of American citizens might get upset at the high level of our standards and the cost of those standards. Go to ICE.gov, look for yourself where our detention standards are.
2: Right. Makes sense. It might upset people that the standards are higher than that afforded to American prisoners.
0: Yeah, they just might be. I mean, they're taking care of these people. They're bending over backwards, yet the Democrats are still screaming. That's all they do.
1: I'll go to the website. You roll the next clip. I want to read what it says about detention standards.
0: It's a crime to come into America illegally. That's simple.
2: Yesterday, here on the program, I had Senate hopeful from Michigan, Abdul El Sayed, on the program. Tom, he is called to abolish ICE. And he said to me something like that illegal immigration is the equivalent of a parking ticket. Watch this.
4: Immigration law is not criminal law. Immigration law is civil law. It's like getting a parking ticket. So the idea that we should have a paramilitary force that is weaponized on our streets to enforce civil law seems to me to be a bit over the top, particularly considering the fact that the current president is weaponizing ICE against the idea of the rule of law itself. The idea that they should just be governed simply by Stephen Miller and Donald Trump without any enforcement around basic warrant law or the Constitution itself, that to me is frustrating.
2: Tom, we did have a back and forth about the warrant requirements, the Constitution, and the rule of law. But what would you say to El Sayed?
3: Well, I was going to say he's not very intelligent. Go to Title 8, United States Code, 1324, 1325, 1326. It is a crime to enter this country illegally. And we prosecute a lot of people for 1325. If they've been deported before it came back, we prosecute them under 1326, which is a reentry, which is a felony. So, no, he's wrong. Entering this country illegally is a crime.
1: Yeah, that's it.
0: That's
1: done it. Talking about that.
0: Right. They know it. Everybody knows it. But the Dems just whine and whine. Did you check out that website yet? Are you still looking?
1: Absolutely. Yeah. It's just type in detention standards. When you go to ICE.gov, you'll get safety, security, order, care, and under care, food service, hunger strikes, medical care for women, personal hygiene. Let's just click on the PDF for food service. It says purpose and scope. And it goes through the stored foods, expected practices, standards, there it is. They accommodate diets based on, I'm not going to read the whole thing, but yeah.
0: Right.
1: So if you're Muslim, you can.
0: You're fine.
1: You're fine. The meals for food service workers, they have detainee. It's 25 pages under food service.
0: Wow.
1: 25 pages of it. So, yeah. So why are the politicians out there getting sprayed with pepper spray?
0: Yep.
1: It's a photo op.
0: That's clearly it. They want to look like,
1: They're
0: always on the wrong side. Like the dude that went and had margaritas with El Brego Garcia.
1: Van Halen?
0: Yes.
1: This is all a photo op, man. I'm telling
0: you. What is wrong with you? Do you think we forget this? It's ridiculous. They get
1: look at them fighting for those people. Those poor people, and they care, and then they lie about how they're being treated, and they lie about this.
0: And they lie about that they're convicted of all these horrible crimes against Americans.
1: Yeah. And they think you're stupid enough to, please don't fall for it.
0: No kidding. Well, this is interesting from Home and Here. ICE does a lot more than booting illegals out.
3: And look, ICE, people need to understand, ICE just don't enforce immigration laws. ICE do narcotics investigations. They do human trafficking investigations. They do guns trafficking to other countries. They have investigations where our technology is smuggled out of the country and given to our enemies. That's going to be used against our war fighters. They conduct those investigations. We enforce over 400 statutes, which includes immigration, of course, is included. But ICE has a big cadre of responsibilities. They keep this nation safe. The amount of fentanyl ICE has seized this year has saved millions of lives. The amount of gun trafficking we have stopped. The technology being smuggled out can hurt our war fighters. ICE does a very important job in protecting national security of this country. Do a little research and go down to ICE.gov and look what HSI does. Look what ERO does. This man needs to educate himself.
0: That's
1: they never
0: simple.
1: Educate themselves.
0: No.
1: No, they don't do the math. They never educate themselves.
0: The facts don't matter to them at all. Whatever their narrative, they just lie and go along with it. But ICE does a lot more things than booting out these illegals. They do a lot of good besides that in this country. So they need to be funded fully. And this nonsense against ICE needs to stop.
1: Well, again, the people that aren't getting paid, people that are getting paid, you know, they're just getting paid. But the people that are there buying into this, again, they think that that those federal agents are somehow Trump's private army doing his evil bidding of, getting Abrego Garcia, a Maryland man, out of the country.
0: It's just like a dad.
1: You don't think we're seeing this? You don't think we're on to what you're really doing? Just stop. This is bad. Steve wants to weigh in quick. Steve, how are you, man? Welcome back. What's going on?
5: Well, last weekend down at the lake, or week and a half ago down at the lake, one of those people that were down there in Minneapolis, they live about two blocks from where that girl got shot, right?
1: Mm-hmm. Yeah.
5: He was in the middle of it. He buys into everything they say. He was screaming and hollering at me, calling me all sorts of names. Then he goes, yeah, ICE is nothing but a menace. That's all they were doing was just destroying people's houses. And it's like, she tried to run him over. Well, that doesn't matter. Anyway, he
0: it
5: just
0: does matter. That's attempted murder. So, it does matter.
5: it does. And I wrote, I said, you know, there was an ICE agent that was ran over a few weeks before that and was still in the hospital. Mm-hmm. Mm-hmm. Oh, that's a lie. It's like they choose to believe the lie. They like the lie. But the thing that got me was he was showing off this tattoo that he got now, and evidently there's people down there getting them. From Star Wars, the Rebellion tattoo of the Phoenix.
1: Okay. Yeah,
5: evidently, they're getting these tattoos because they're going to rebel against ICE and everything that they're doing.
0: So that's unifying when you see someone with a similar tattoo.
1: Yeah.
0: You're like, hey, bro. Yeah. It's like the Trump hats, the red MAGA hats.
1: All right.
5: Yeah. Yeah.
1: They're part of the resistance.
0: Oh, brother.
5: Yeah. That's exactly what he said. I'm gonna resist this. And it's like, I'm not kidding you. You could see he was just fighting.
0: How old was he?
5: He was fighting with, he's 55, 58.
0: Like, come on.
5: Yeah, but, you know, he's in the entertainment world down there. He's in the entertainment business down there. And it's like that whole culture is just, man, messed in the head.
0: Yeah, no kidding.
1: Oh, yeah. The brainwashing is real. Ask him what's next.
6: Happy Hunger Games.
5: And maybe we're pretty much told never to talk to each other again.
0: But thanks, right. Thanks for the call. Appreciate it.
1: Really cool. All right, quick break. Need to Know Morning Show on the Flag. Be right back.
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10: We're talking with Adam at Cheyenne Gardens. Adam, I got a few holes in the garden. What are some good perennials you like to suggest?
11: So some of my favorite perennials I like to suggest for the garden depends if it's sun or shade. If I'm in my sunny garden, I really like Baptisia for my spring flower because it gets big. It's a 4-foot perennial, takes up a lot of space. I use alliums, ornamental onions. They do well. And the rabbits don't eat them. And they bloom in July to August, and so they have a nice little lavender flower. I'll use daylilies because I like that summer color, and they're fairly low maintenance and easy to take care of. And then, of course, I use sedums because sedums are tough as nails and don't need a lot of water. In the shade, I usually go to hostas, but I have to worry about rabbits on my hostas. And then I do lungwort. Lungwort's a pretty good little perennial for the shade that the rabbits don't like because it's got a fuzzy leaf. And I like the grasses because I like that vertical line. And most of my grasses are pretty good. Carl Forrester, flame grass, black hawk, big blue stem. There's so many great perennials when I need to fill some of those holes in the garden.
10: Thanks, Adam. Cheyenne Gardens is a great place to wander, admire, and explore for the largest variety of trees, shrubs, and bedding plants in the area. Just 10 minutes from Fargo up I-29 in Harwood.
1: It is the Need to Know Morning Show on the Flag. Hey, Fogarty is 81 years old. Boy, that was one of the best ever Moondance Jam in Walker, Minnesota shows when he came. He came out and on the encore and played center field, and he had a guitar that looked like a baseball bat.
26: Oh, sweet.
1: It was the coolest thing ever. Like, how do you get one of those?
26: Wow.
1: Like a baseball bat guitar. It was pretty cool. Dino, we got a copy and paste few days here, don't we?
9: Yeah, rinse and repeat. If you like the heat, and again, Arizona.
0: Better than the cold.
9: Yes, right?
1: Baby.
9: Right?
1: That's my girl right there.
9: Arizona heat this week and more tropical, humid weather next week. So,
0: yay.
9: Hey, you know, I mean, you've been wanting the warm weather. You've got it, girl.
0: And my pool's at 81.
9: Oh, it's almost ready to get in.
0: Should be ready.
9: About 85 is usually, you want it warmer?
0: I like it a little warmer myself.
9: Oh,
0: jeez. You know,
9: that's bathwater then.
0: Pretty much.
9: Yeah. Okay. Well, we're checking in with temperatures right now. Low to mid 60s across the area. Going to be a sunny, hot one today. 95. The record is 97, set back in 2006, so we won't be far away. With south-southeast winds 10 to 20, mid 60s tonight. Rinse and repeat tomorrow. Low 90s, about 93. And then over the weekend, we get more of a southerly wind flow. That'll bring in a little more humidity and a chance for scattered storms both Saturday and Sunday. It's only about a 30% chance, so we're going to have many dry hours with temperatures in the upper 80s. A better chance for rain comes in next week, Monday, Tuesday, Wednesday, and Thursday, with temperatures in the mid to upper 80s and a day-to-day chance for scattered storms. So if you want the rain, that comes in next week. If you want the heat and drier weather, that's today and tomorrow.
0: It's all
1: you
0: good.
1: Can, yes. Check on this. I have a weather incident in the history lesson today. 1942, Lamar's, Iowa, was hit with 10 inches of snow.
9: What?
1: In May. Yes, latest snowfall ever, it says here. School was already out, so they didn't have to cancel it or anything.
9: Wow.
1: Yeah.
9: 10 Check inches
1: that.
9: Of
1: Lamar's,
9: snow.
1: Lamar's, Iowa, 1942, 10 inches of snow in May.
9: Woo!
1: Yeah,
9: man,
1: buddy.
9: Good thing we got those chemtrails spraying warming the planet. We don't have to worry about that now.
1: I know, right? It was on this date in 1937, FDR pushed the button in D.C. signaling that traffic could cross the brand new Golden Gate Bridge in San Francisco.
0: Nice.
1: It's pretty cool when you drive across the Golden Gate. If you haven't done it, you got to do that when you're in the Bay. Just a couple of birthdays. Roland Gift, lead singer for Fine Young Cannibal, 65 today. Former baseball great Kirk Gibson is 69. And Fogarty, as I mentioned, is 81. That's what I got for you. Happy birthday if it's your birthday from all of us here at the Flag and the Need to Know Morning Show. What say we do a news break and see what's going on with Bridget Riedel next?
0: Sounds good.
1: All right.
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14: It's time for the Richeson Report, your ag weather focus on the field with North Dakota State climatologist Darrell Richeson.
15: The temperatures this week have been well above average. Plus, it's been a dry heat. In other words, the dew point temperatures have been low. If you're dealing with human comfort levels, the dry heat makes the higher temperatures much more bearable. Yet if you're trying to maintain soil moisture levels, then this drier heat isn't beneficial. In fact, our evaporation potential for the past few days have been around 1/3 of an inch per day. That means just on Monday through Wednesday, many areas have lost 1 inch of soil moisture. Of course, no-till areas, that was probably a bit lower, yet without some additional moisture, we will be turning dry very quickly.
14: That's the Richeson Report, your focus on the field with North Dakota State climatologist Darrell Richeson. Community focused, conservative minded. 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WCFG Dilworth, Fargo, Moorhead, USA. The Flag. It's 7 o'clock.
16: Could fighting disrupt the talking? I'm Dave Anthony, Fox News. New skirmishes between the U.S. and Iran despite a ceasefire in place.
17: Perhaps complicating matters this morning, the Islamic Revolutionary Guard Corps says it targeted a U.S. airbase in what CENTCOM calls an egregious ceasefire violation. And CENTCOM says Iran launched a ballistic missile toward Kuwait that was successfully intercepted by Kuwaiti forces. Iran calls it retaliation after U.S. forces shot down 5 Iranian one-way attack drones over the Strait of Hormuz. The U.S. says it also hit an Iranian ground control station in Bandar Abbas before it could launch a 6th drone.
16: That's Fox's Madeline Rivera at the White House, where a cabinet meeting yesterday, President Trump threatened Iran and even U.S. strategic partner Oman if they try to control the Strait of Hormuz shipping.
26: The strait will open immediately. But it's got to be perfect. I'm not going to do this. I didn't do this to get a crummy agreement.
16: Oil prices are rising back up about 3%.
27: We're also tracking developments in the conflict between Israel and Iran's largest proxy, Hezbollah. The IDF launched a series of heavy strikes overnight, targeting the southern city of Tyre and further north in Sidon. After evacuation orders were given, at least 8 people were killed in southern Lebanon.
16: Fox's Trey Yingston, Tel Aviv. 2 more boat strikes in the past 2 days as the U.S. military keeps up patrols off South America's coast, cracking down on drug traffic.
28: Two accused narco-terrorists are reported to have been killed in the latest strike. One man was reported killed in a boat strike Tuesday with 2 survivors left stranded in the water. Southern Command says the Coast Guard was notified to launch a search and rescue operation. Nearly 200 people have been killed in around 60 boat strikes since September.
16: Fox's Chris Foster. They are not searching for survivors anymore in Washington State's paper mill disaster. 9 workers missing after a giant chemical tank imploded are now presumed dead.
12: As individuals are recovered from the site, they'll undergo decontamination before being transported to the Cowlitz County Coroner's Office.
16: Longview Fire Battalion Chief Matt Amos. 2 others were also killed, 7 hospitalized. 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
16: The Coast Guard will go out searching again for Lynette Hooker off the coast of the Bahamas after getting new information from her husband.
19: Investigators have been looking at GPS data from Brian Hooker's phone in which he was using a marine navigation app. That data has pointed them to new areas of interest that have not been searched as of yet. A source tells Fox U.S. authorities plan to focus on an area of the Bahamas Sea of Abaco with waters reaching 25-foot depths. Brian and Lynette were headed back to their sailboat earlier this year when he reportedly said Lynette fell off their dinghy. But Lynette's daughter, Brian's stepdaughter, has raised questions about what happened, saying Brian had anger issues and her mother was an excellent swimmer. Jill Nato, Fox News.
16: Yet another person is going to prison in the drug overdose death of Friends TV star Matthew Perry.
20: Kenneth Iwamasa, the final person involved in the ketamine death of actor Matthew Perry, received a sentence of 3 years and 5 months in prison. Exactly what prosecutors wanted for the personal assistant who sat at the center of the entire incident, buying the ketamine that would cause the death of the Friends star and injecting him with a lethal dose. The 60-year-old was the first of the 5 people to reach a deal with prosecutors, pleading guilty in August of 2024 to 1 count of conspiracy. He also became the most important witness for the prosecution, which is why the jail time is significantly less than what he might have faced without cooperating. Michelle Polino, Fox News.
16: 2 doctors have gotten prison time. So has a drug counselor who sold the fatal ketamine dose. Another doctor linked to Perry's death got home confinement and then supervised release. We'll get an inflation update later this hour. And ahead of that, on Wall Street, stock futures are falling the day after record highs for the Dow and the NASDAQ. In the NHL playoffs, Carolina shut out Montreal to take a 3-1 lead in the Eastern Conference Final. I'm Dave Anthony. This is Fox News.
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23: 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Park Christian School in Moorhead.
24: USDA report shows cattle numbers down nationwide, but North Dakota is seeing the largest percentage growth. Numbers show the country has 86 million cattle, with beef herd down 1%, calf crop down 2%, and cattle on feed down 3% over 2025. However, North Dakota is seeing a small increase. Executive Vice President of the North Dakota Stockmen's Association, Julie Ellingson, says the Peace Garden State's good fortune is due to more precipitation, better grass, and forage availability over the last decade.
29: We've had an up and down kind of weather pattern, a colder spring than normal, and now some extreme heat coupled with some crazy wind could change the drought picture for us here in North Dakota.
24: Human trafficking advocates are educating oil workers to spot trafficking in places like truck stops and highways. Session held at the Williston Basin Petroleum Conference last week. It highlighted the story of a trucker who found a stranded woman on a secluded highway who got her in touch with authorities to help her out. Spokesperson for Truckers Against Trafficking says that woman able to provide information that led to the rescue of several others. The organization says there were 44 signals received by the National Human Trafficking Hotline from North Dakota in 2024. A reminder, our station's hosting a debate for Fargo mayor today. Pre-debate at 4:30 with Jay and Steve, and the debate 5 to 8. From the Flag Family Newsroom, I'm Joe Miller.
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5: 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Happy Thursday, Need to Know Morning Show. It's Kevin Flynn, Alex Taylor. On the flag, you're listening on the AM or the FM or on the stream. Thank you. Thanks for being here, right here. Nothing but love. Love you more. We always, you know, we get a lot of love, you know, love when we get texts, love the show. And I can't return that message enough to you for being here and hanging out with us. It is a hot one. We have got some desert heat going.
0: We do. Lots of sunshine today and tomorrow. 95 today, 93 tomorrow, and sunny, sunny, sunny. Right now, we're at 66, a little ways to go yet. Saturday and Sunday, slight chances of rain there. Saturday, 89, Sunday, 87, so it's still going to be warm, a little cooler, but still pretty darn warm.
5: Yeah, please do not interpret my my comments in any way complaining about the heat. I'm just telling you, we got some desert heat going, and I'm good with it. Just make sure you got the sunscreen. Your winter, you know, winter bod might not have the...
0: Watch the roads, too. I guess traffic on I-29 in Fargo, the heat buckled the road yesterday on I-29. So watch where you're driving, too. Don't just assume it's going to be okay.
5: Please watch for motorcycles, too, because they're everywhere now.
0: Mm-hmm.
5: Please watch for motorcycles. And motorcycles, slow down, all right?
0: Definitely.
5: I hate to sound like the old fart in the room, but, man.
0: Yeah.
5: There's another, and I know that no one that rides, and we've called them crotch rockets for years. I don't know if they still call them that or not. But the guys that are riding the crotch rockets through traffic, as I saw yesterday.
0: They zip in and out of lanes.
5: Every time I go, it's on 94. And they're flying through traffic.
0: Yeah.
5: I'm not talking, we're all going probably, we're pushing 65, 68 maybe, in town on 94. And this kid, he's coming through at 75, 80 miles an hour. And he's, you know, some of them you see they have shorts on.
0: Like, oh, even worse.
5: Do you have any idea? No helmet.
0: Road rash.
5: Woo. Hat on backwards, sunglasses, crouched down, screaming. I was like, do you have any idea, son, what's going to happen?
0: Mm-hmm.
5: God forbid if you hit a pothole. Just can't even deal. 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

0: 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Tell them we said hi. All right. To the farm and ranch we go. See what the latest is. Time to learn something about that. Bridget Riedel's here. Hello, my friend.
1: And good morning. Hopefully, good morning. All turns out very well for everybody out on the roads today. And when you say slow down, don't forget to look for farm equipment. Got a lot of action out there, too. Yep.
0: Absolutely.
1: Yep. It's that season where we've got trucks coming out of a field and approaches. They can't get up to speed quite as fast as you can. New drivers that you're coaching, make sure they understand what those slow-moving vehicle signs are for. And farmers, remember to pull over, give everybody some room whenever you can. We all have to be polite, no matter which piece of equipment that we're in, passenger cars or otherwise. Just friendly reminder. Okay, speaking of friendly, for those of you who are raising backyard chickens, there's a new book out. Dr. Cluck's Backyard Chickens.
2: Dr. Cluck's.
1: Dr. Cluck.
2: Is that a made-up name, I wonder?
1: Well, it's written by a veterinarian, and he felt that there should be a little bit of humor in helping folks understand how to take care of their backyard flocks. And this is a book that's a paper bound. You can get a hardcover of it. It is science-based advice for poultry care for every life stage. And I think he means the birds, not just yours. Okay, he is a poultry veterinarian, and he broke the book down into four different parts. So before you get the chickens, do you have this space? What breed do you want? Set up your coop and brooders. Living with chickens, I can't wait to see that particular chapter. So you're caring for them, transitioning to layers, how to maintain their nutrition and weight. Potential diseases is the third chapter. Respiratory, skin disease, gut health for your chickens. And then end of life decisions.
2: Oh, brother.
1: I think Grandma called that dinner.
2: everything you wanted to know about chickens, but were afraid to ask.
1: Yeah. This is it. And I love that their preface to this is, raising chickens for cheap eggs is not actually how this works.
2: No.
1: They will probably be more expensive than the eggs you buy at a store. And chickens have about a 5-year lifespan. So plan for the long term. Don't just think this is a one summer situation.
0: That's the case with everything. By the time, like, we make deer sausage, by the time we make the deer sausage, it's about $14 a pound.
1: Mm. Yeah, it's not
0: the travel,
1: what you
0: the
1: think.
0: Gas, the time, the you know, all of it. Yeah, it's you gotta love it. So, I mean, people that have chickens seem to love it. That I know. I found
1: Absolutely.
0: Out my neighbor has them now too, Alex, right across
2: brother.
0: The road. Grant and Brooke have chickens now.
1: And I mean, I'm so glad that folks are enjoying this, but there has to be some practicality to it, too. You don't just get the chicks and start them out.
2: And think it's going to be a good time. You got to know what you're in for.
1: Yes, because they're still animals. And again,
0: they're not pets.
1: Put the chicken down. They carry things with them that you might not like, such as salmonella on their feet. So please don't be walking on the table and the counters. Remember
3: the
1: that they.
3: Down.
1: That's just my best advice. You know, I understand you want to be happy to have them. They're sort of like a pet, but please put the chicken down. So
0: I see videos with farm kids carrying chickens all the time, like that. They're just in the dirt, doing whatever.
1: And if you're gonna do it, then wash up. I mean,
0: that's a good
2: big
0: tip.
2: Time.
1: Yeah, if I go out, if I'm at the farm and I go out to feed calves, or I'm working around the livestock, I also know that I'm going to wash up, because whatever I'm bringing in with me transfers into the house, right? So whether it's on my clothes, my hands, etc., you got to think about that too. They're not
0: solid.
1: They're not always the cleanest little critters you might be working with. So now, on the flip side of that, when you get to that end of life decision for, say, beef animals, the hide, what are you going to do with that, right? Because you don't need a burger wrapped in cowhide. At least I'm pretty sure none of us would plan for that. So with a downturn in the cowhide market, what are folks doing with it? In some cases, they had been used in your car, in your leather seats, furniture, etc. But there has been this changeover where everybody wants to talk about sustainable and regenerative, except apparently in your furniture, and there they just want plastic. So there's been this big change of what to do with the hides. And frankly, right now, at least 40% of hides go right to a landfill because folks aren't finding other creative ways to use them as of now. Mm-hmm. So, and they've become just more of a pain to process than anything else. So if you're looking for a way to use those hides more, right now, you know, they can be rendered for dog food, but if you're looking for more of them, feel free to reach out to your processors because they'd be happy to find a source to remove those hides as well.
0: Yeah, we donated ours this year, or I donated mine this year, but in the years past, when we hunt in South Dakota, my father-in-law would take them to a processor, to a tannery, whatever, and he would end up with like nice pairs of gloves. We'd all get gloves for Christmas.
2: Yeah. Wow.
1: Yes, that's the case for deer. For beef hides, it's a little different.
0: Different, yeah.
1: Yeah, they're a lot bigger, and just more of them, and they're trying to figure out, you know, where can we be using these things? So
0: More leather interiors, more footballs, basketballs. Yeah, we need more.
1: Please be ordering that in your next vehicle. Go for the leather option.
0: There you go. Got to use
1: all
0: the
1: right.
0: All right.
1: Questions, you can email me, ag@flagfamily.com. And by the way, that Dr. Cluck's chicken book is all available for you. You can pick up your copies.
2: How funny.
1: Enjoy. Have a great
0: Dr.
1: rest of the day.
0: Cluck. All right, you too, buddy.
1: Thanks.
0: All right, Need to Know Morning Show on the Flag coming up on 7:20. We'll get a quick break in here, and Dino will lead off some info with a very hot forecast. Brutal. Cool down. Find the beach. On the Flag coming up on 7:20. We'll get a quick break in here, and Dino will lead off some info with a very hot forecast. Brutal. Cool down. 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Be right back.
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0: Here comes. Here come now.
2: Oh, there we go.
0: That's that down. That's the occasional vibe, don't know. Swamp rock kind of
2: love
0: sound.
2: It.
0: John Fogerty's 81 today, so.
2: I haven't heard this one in ages either.
0: Let me just tell you, too. If you want to play a, want to rock a bonfire on a guitar, just learn Creedence songs. They're all super easy. This is, you know, basically two chords to this whole song. You know, you do, there's so fun. So, and everybody knows them. Like, even, you know, like, even, I can't believe that my son and his friends are all into classic rock. There's nothing good coming out musically-wise. So they're all Zeppelin, Scorps, right. You know, loving the Scorps, well,
12: see,
0: you know.
12: And it's nice to see the younger generation gravitate towards a good old 80s rock, 70s and 80s. I mean, that's...
2: It's 70s.
0: It's real. Yeah,
12: I love
0: it. It's real, all of it. Yeah, they're everybody that my kid hangs out with, that's all they all listen to.
12: That's great.
0: Like, yeah. 7:24, Need to Know Morning Show on the Flag. Happy Thursday. Hope you're looking forward to some water or pool time, as we are this weekend, because you are gonna get the weather for it.
12: Yes.
0: When's the break in this coming?
12: Late next week. Into the following weekend, we'll start to see a more progressive weather pattern. That means we're not stuck under the same stuff. Mm-hmm. You kind of get a variety of weather. Not till probably next weekend, not this weekend, the following weekend. So in between, we're still dealing with the hot weather, and it, at least for the next couple of days, is going to be dry. And then I know you don't want to hear this, guys. Over the weekend, we'll start to introduce a chance for a few isolated storms, but a better chance of rain comes in next week. Now,
2: yeah, I'm good with that.
12: Yeah, so for today, we're looking at another hot one. Temperatures already in the mid-upper 60s. We'll make it to the mid-90s today, 95. The record is 97. Don't think we'll quite get there. That was set back in 2006. A little breeze out of the south-southeast today, about 10 to 20. Clear skies, mid-60s tonight. More of the same tomorrow. Mostly sunny, low 90s. And then for Saturday and Sunday, mid-upper 80s. So a few degrees off due to partly cloudy skies both days. A little breezy on Saturday and Sunday as well, with a slight chance for isolated storms to pop up with the heating of the day. But a better chance of rain comes in Monday, Tuesday, Wednesday, and Thursday of next week. A day-to-day chance for rain. And again, that scattered stuff mm-hmm. that pops up with the heating of the day and overnight especially. And highs all next week in the mid to upper 80s.
2: That's perfect.
12: But more humid next week.
2: Okay.
12: Next week is the Florida heat. This week was the Arizona heat.
0: Oh, is that the deal?
2: We get it all here, don't we?
12: We try to make everybody happy.
2: Yeah.
0: I tell you what, it's so hot, Jehovah's Witnesses are starting telemarketing. It's so hot, I poured boiling water on myself to cool down. You're crazy. Come on.
2: How hot is it, Kev?
0: It's so hot the birds are using oven mitts to pull the birds out of the worms out of the ground.
2: Man.
0: Oh, I'm on the best hot best. It's hot. It's so hot.
2: Oh.
0: It's so hot. One-liners.
12: Boy, don't use them in public.
0: Yeah, no.
2: That's good advice, Dean. Dean doesn't usually have good advice, but yeah, that definitely
12: is. You're darn right.
0: It's, yeah. There you go. It's so dang hot. Where's the eggs? We got to cook some eggs on the sidewalk. Actually, I told this story before. In Phoenix, when the summer, it is just brutal, and they have these. You've seen the things you put across the windshield for your car.
2: Oh yeah, to keep the heat out.
0: Sun off. Yeah, reflector deals. We took back in the day, you have a cassette tape. So we took a cassette tape and with a tape inside of the cassette case and put it on the dashboard.
12: And it
0: was
12: 100.
0: Oh, to see how long it would take. And it was 119 or 120 that day. Mm. And it took 18 minutes for the thing to curl up like a rag.
2: Wow.
0: Don't
2: leave your kids or pets in cars these days either.
12: No doubt.
2: Definitely don't do that.
12: That sounds like common sense. You shouldn't even have to say that.
0: Yeah.
2: But you see it.
12: I know.
2: Yeah.
12: Boy, James was sweating on the golf course yesterday. Whoa.
0: What was it?
2: You calling him out here?
12: Oof.
13: Yeah, the shirt may or may not have almost come off a time or two.
0: Yeah, I can relate, brother.
2: Okay.
13: Oh, it was warm. It was just incredibly warm out there, guys. But it was fun. It was a ton of fun. But when it hits 94, 95 degrees.
2: The shirts come off. As long as the pants stay on, I think then we're fine.
13: Yeah, they did. Those did stay on, yes. Yeah. No,
2: unless you're Dean.
13: Yeah, there's a reason I stayed north after high school. It's because I enjoy the cooler weather. I'm not a warm weather person, and you know, these last couple of days have took a toll on me, but we've still been outside. We're getting the farmer's tan for the summer ready to roll.
0: Mm. How to, go golf in Phoenix in July.
13: That'd I don't know you, if I would make it through.
0: You're going to need to bring about four or five shirts with you when you do.
13: Oh, my gosh. I don't know if I'd survive it.
0: 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Well, the Twins got a nice spanking, I saw.
13: They did. Ouch. Yeah, they won on Tuesday, and then Wednesday they forgot to play baseball. They lost 15-2. They got blown out completely. They have the final game of that four-game set with the White Sox this afternoon at 1:10 on Twins TV. Taj Bradley on the mound. The Twins are 27-29 in the year. They're kind of hovering around there. The White Sox, oddly enough, are above 500. And in second place in the AL Central as we begin play here this afternoon. For the Fargo Moorhead Redhawks, a 10-inning, 5-3 loss, unfortunately for them last night. They wrap up not just this series, but also their homestand against Lake Country this evening at 7:02 at Newman Outdoor Field before they head down to Sioux Falls for the weekend. PGA Tour Golf, the Charles Schwab Challenge began about a half hour or so ago. Golfers began teeing off in Fort Worth, Texas. Tom Hoagie tees off at about 12:15 later on this afternoon. And Bison football, the television schedule has been released. Lot of games on the CW and CBS Sports Network, with two games that will a game on ESPN and then a game on Fox Sports 1 as well. So the season opener on CBS Sports Network on the 29th of August.
0: Welcome to the Mountain West,
13: yes,
0: baby.
13: Sir.
0: More coverage, more spread. There you go. All right, let's see what's going on in the business.
14: I'm Charles Payne, and this is the Fox Business Report.
15: Best Buy shares are up 2%. Its earnings topped expectations for the recent quarter. Sales were higher than a year ago. CVS Health says it will be covering weight loss medication Zepbound from Eli Lilly. It had dropped coverage last year in favor of Novo Nordisk's Wegovy. CVS Caremark, its pharmacy benefit management business, says Zepbound coverage will be effective October 1st. Hormel, parent company of Spam, is reporting a better-than-expected quarter. Its sales of Jennie-O ground turkey and Applegate meats helped to offset its exit from some snack sales. Hormel shares up more than 4%. And shares of cloud software company Snowflake are up more than 35% after reporting an upbeat quarter and a deal with Amazon Web Services. That's your Fox Business Report. I'm Jenny Coselda. Invested in you.
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17: 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Park Christian School in Moorhead.
18: State officials reporting a record number of active oil wells as global oil prices continue to rise following the Iran war. State Department of Mineral Resources says North Dakota produced nearly 35.5 million barrels of oil in March. The state's average oil price climbed from about $58 per barrel in February to more than $84 in March. The number of active wells topped 19,000 during the month, setting a record as drilling activity expected to grow. Continental Resources officials announced this week the company will resume drilling in the state after pausing new rigs earlier in the year. University of North Dakota seeking federal funding to expand criminal mineral refining in western North Dakota. UND pursuing a $50 million Department of Energy grant to build a refining facility at the Falkirk coal mine near Underwood. The university showcased the pilot project during a tour attended by Department of Defense Under Secretary Michael Duffy and Senator Kramer. They say the project could help the U.S. develop domestic sources of critical minerals used in electronics and AI technology instead of relying on China. Don't forget, our station is hosting a debate for Fargo mayor today. Pre-debate starts at 4:30 with Jay and Steve. The debate is 5-8, moderated by Steve Hallstrom and Bonnie Amistadi. Post-debate with Jay, Steve, and Newsroom, listen on WDAY Radio or The Flag. From The Flag Family Newsroom, I'm Joe Miller.
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This is The Flag. That's Alex. I'm Kev. Need to Know Morning Show. It's the opening day for playoff baseball and softball. That's a good song to play today. Going across North Dakota. You're in Minot or James.

0: It is. It's going to be a hot one. 95 today. Lots of sunshine. Tomorrow, 93. And we're about 66 right now. Saturday, Sunday, looking good. Slight chances of rain both days there. 89 and 87. So it's all good, right?
1: Yeah, baby. Put me in cold. Come on. By the way, Corbett Field, Minot, West Fargo, the games are starting at 11:30. And then they'll go game. There's four games today, East and West. Let's see. The number one seed, West Fargo, takes on Bismarck High, 11:30. Mandan's got South, 30 minutes after the end of game one. Then West Fargo, Horace, and Minot North. I didn't realize that Minot had a, Minot and now Minot North. They built a new high school.
0: Oh.
1: So, yeah.
0: Wow.
1: West Fargo, Horace, Minot North. And then Minot and West Fargo Cheyenne in the last game tonight. And then the Class B is being played at Jack Brown in Jamestown. And those games start at 11:32. Same schedule. Really only one from our area. Well, Park River, Shiloh Christian, first game Thompson-Bottineau. Kindred, go Vikings! Deluxe Burlington, and then Lamar Litchfield Marion. Edgley will take on Velva Drake and Animoose, the final game tonight. Go get them! I love playoff time. It's weird that we're this late and the playoffs are going on already for all of the high school. We're still in high, still talking high school sports.
0: Right.
1: All right, just a couple of texts here. 701-237-1100. Liz Collin reporting on even more Somali fraud. You guys see this? These same daycares and so-called Somali healthcare centers are now collecting on bodily injury claims.
0: Oh, brother.
1: Pirates for sure.
0: Man.
1: Yeah.
0: These are the worst of the worst.
1: Whatever. Yeah. Wow. The Gutfeld Show has the most beautiful and intelligent women on that show, and Alex Taylor, you qualify.
0: Ah, thank you.
1: There you go. Yeah, we should see if we get you. You would do well on Gutfeld. If I was Dean, I'd be a little more open-minded about weather modification. A couple of weekends ago, he completely missed the forecast. Monday, he said he did. Came in. Yep, he did. He missed it. And then change the subject to golf. Well, he's a weather guy. I mean, he's not 100%.
0: What they do.
1: I think all of his comrades are way better forecasters than to miss that bad. But you know what? He's like 13-1, man, in my book. And I've tested him on this LRC stuff.
0: Yeah, the LRC is pretty amazing.
1: Yeah. Kev, spot on. The speeding motorcycles through town is ridiculous. Somebody's going to get killed. Somebody has gotten killed more than once. You don't really hear about it. You hear about the accidents, but you don't hear about the aftermath. When you've seen, especially when you see someone go down on a motorcycle that is not geared up to be on a motorcycle, riding with shorts.
0: Well, even if they are, I saw a guy get killed on a motorcycle. Avenue in downtown Fargo years ago, but
1: yeah,
0: I mean, he was geared up, and that was it for him.
1: It happens too, absolutely.
0: Yeah,
1: I don't know. Just hoping they realize or they start just. You can enjoy the view. Slow down, for crying. It's unbelievable. All right, keep them coming, 701-271-1100. What do you got, Jesse, I see?
0: We got Jesse here, and he dissects Trump's little winning streak he's got going right now.
1: All right.
2: Trump's undefeated. Governors, senators, House seats, 119 endorsements, 119 wins.
3: Last night was incredible. Not only Texas, but so many other places, and the numbers were fantastic. And they've really been that way for a year, if you look. It's hundreds of people won, and almost nobody didn't win. So, but last night was very, very powerful.
2: In Texas, Cornyn voted with Trump 99% of the time, but lost his endorsement and lost the race. Trump's got a hot hand.
0: Oh, he does. He's picking the winners and losers. What Democrats forget is we voted for Trump. We want this. We want his policies. So butt out, let him get his stuff done.
1: Other than resist and we hate the guy and he's a dictator and men should be in locker rooms with women.
0: It was a mandate. Stuff. Trump won a mandate and they're trying to obstruct everything he does.
1: Yep, I agree. And it's not working.
0: It's not working.
1: Clearly.
0: Trump is draining that D.C. swamp.
2: and the swamp. Next Congress won't have Crockett, Swalwell, Pelosi, wow. Nadler, Raising Cane, although Trump says he'll miss that weird little ponytail. As for the rest, 47 spelling it out.
3: You know, I'm knocking some of these Democrats. They're really like dumb people. And I said, you know, they should be called Democrats. It's only a one-letter change. Think of it. No E and you put a U in. They're Democrats.
2: CNN skipped the spelling bee. They only need three letters anyway. B-A-D.
4: Mm-hmm. This is a bad night for America. You have a good man running against a bad man. And the bad man won. And just as a parent, that's tough.
2: Democrats may be crying, but Texas is grilling. Tonight's special is vegan.
5: My opponent is the most extreme radical the Democrats have ever nominated. He's even running a vegan campaign, whatever that is. He goes by a few names that you may all have heard of. Some people know him as Tofu Tallarico. Some people call him Six-Gender Jimmy. I've even heard some people call him James Tallarico. And others refer to him simply as Low T Tallarico.
2: Meet Texas Democrats' last prayer. A pro-trans preacher who poses like Beto, probably loses like him too. Tofu Tallarico is Republican red meat, something he doesn't know much about.
6: I am proud to say that our campaign has officially become a non-meat campaign. So we have...
1: He has a mask on, by the way.
6: Vegan products from our local vegan businesses.
2: Vegan in Texas, that dog won't hunt.
0: That's
1: right.
0: But one of our listeners has been calling the Democrats Democrats for a long time, too. Trump must finally just heard about
1: Demon
0: that
1: rats,
0: one.
1: Democrats.
0: Yeah, Trump hasn't used any of those until lately. But yeah, our listeners have been doing that for quite a while.
1: This Tallarico guy, and his line is, we have to take Texas back. It's like, take Texas back from what? Have you spent any time? I made it a point when I lived in Texas for the 2 years and 2 months I was there to travel that whole state, man. I went from the Panhandle down to McAllen. We were in every city. I traveled the whole state, had a great time, loved it. And that guy, we were running a vegan campaign.
0: Yeah,
1: get the hell out of here.
0: All these California liberals, though, have moved to Texas, and they want to make that a mess, too, it
1: Not
0: seems
1: that
0: like.
1: Many. Yep, right. You're right, though.
0: But now Tallarico changed his song and dance a little bit, as they do.
2: So Tallarico's transitioning into a carnivore and serving up a Kamala special.
1: What?
7: I'm an eighth generation Texan. I've been eating barbecue since before Ken Paxton's first indictment.
4: Yeah.
7: If all they have on me is lying about me being a vegan, I feel pretty good about our chances this November.
1: That's two different interviews on two different networks
0: right.
1: he did.
0: Yep.
2: Tallarico may have changed his diet, but now he has this to explain. Why he changed God's gender.
8: You said God is non-binary.
1: Oh, please.
8: What did you mean by that?
7: Well, you know, I think I was being intentionally provocative with that statement.
1: Really?
7: But what it means is that God can't be defined by human categories.
2: God, Father, gave his only son. Now, I'm not a preacher like Tallarico, but I'm pretty sure God's male. And Morning Joe's pretty sure Democrats are toast.
9: First of all, let's just talk about how bad of a DNC chair Ken Martin is. And let's just talk about how crazy the Democratic Party is. They've got a 20% approval rating, and they're getting completely blown away
0: Morning
9: in fundraising. They are getting crushed by the Republicans.
2: Crushed, all right. And Newt knows what'll finish them.
10: Tell me the price of gasoline on Labor Day, I'm pretty confident I can tell you about the election. If the president can get gasoline down somewhere in the $3 range, and people begin to feel like it's going to continue to come down, the Republicans will win the largest off-year election in modern times.
1: Hello.
0: It's the economy, stupid. It always comes down to the economy. Newt's got a great point there.
1: Yeah, and the other guy. I mean, how about Morning Joe?
0: Yeah.
1: What? Yeah.
0: Reading the room, reading the facts.
1: Wow.
0: James Carville, though, is his usual unhinged self.
2: One whiff of a Republican blowout, and our bald little crawdaddy crawled out of the swamp, and he's snapping at anything that wiggles.
11: He is a sorry, convicted felon, and in my opinion, a traitor. We hate your ass. You understand that, man? And the best thing we can do is come November, show you no mercy.
2: No mercy? 47 already beat him to it, and the Pirates are finding out.
3: The Somalians, what they've done to Minnesota, the Somalians, crooked as hell. Ilhan Omar, crooked as hell. They're all crooks. And we got them. We got them. Now we're putting the clamps on. And no other administration would do what we're doing. Just let it go. Everybody was getting rich. And I think we have a chance to save Social Security without doing anything to it.
2: Trump's not bluffing. The busts are piling up.
1: Wow.
12: So what we've done just in the past 51 days, over 400 law enforcement actions in this country related to major fraud. That's search warrants, that's arrests, that's convictions, that's indictments that are filed. And that's just 51 days.
2: It's the golden age formula. Prosecutions up, crime down. And the cities get their shine back.
3: We took out 5,000 criminals, hardcore criminals. By the way, 90% of the crime is calculated. They count 2% of the people do 90% of the crime. That's a great number. And Washington, D.C. is now a safe and beautiful place. And it's only going to get more beautiful.
0: Get more beautiful, no doubt about it. But yeah, they crack down on all this fraud. We can save Social Security without raising anybody's taxes.
1: That's the, wow. I mean, just to hear what he's done in 51 days.
0: Isn't it amazing?
1: Biden didn't do that in 50 years.
0: No.
1: Anything, I mean, just that one thing. And so many of these useless people. Man, good to have some doers doing stuff.
0: Oh, that is a team of doers.
1: All right, 3-degree guarantee. Dino's got a hot one coming up. Need to Know Morning Show. On the flag.
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0: Need to Know Morning Show on the flag. Welcome back. Picking up some deep cuts. Creedence, John Fogerty's 81 today. It's one of my favorite bands. Where you going to? There you go.
1: All of our good singers from back in the day, can you believe they're late 70s, early, I think Klaus from the Scorps is eight, was he, I think he's early 80s too.
0: Yeah,
1: and they're still touring.
0: Rocking it out, yeah.
2: Well, so are the Stones too,
1: right?
2: Whoever would have thought that.
0: Yeah, they had a new album, I believe.
2: Yeah,
0: yeah,
2: we were talking about that. Yep.
0: Did you guys know, according to a study, rain can cause a person to leave a negative restaurant review?
1: What?
0: I read these random things. I'm like, wait a minute. Why would, you know, just because it's a rain, I suppose it's because it's raining.
2: Maybe you're in a bad mood anyway.
0: You're going to Maxwell's. You don't want to, bad weather.
1: You're eating outside in the rain. They're not making you eat outside.
0: Right, exactly.
1: Jeez.
0: That has more to do with a crappy restaurant. All right. Let's get into the 3-degree guarantee brought to you by Labor Masters. If you need help or you want to help, they've got you covered, both sides. Keep in mind, if you want to help, they pay you the same day. If you need help, they guarantee the work and the workers. So you both sides, you're good to go. 701-566-8755 at labormasters.net. I think you were very close yesterday.
1: Yeah, forecasted 93. We hit 94 yesterday.
0: Oh, man.
1: Almost. Today, going to go 95. The record is 97. We're going to be just short of it. But 95 hot degrees out there today. At least there's going to be a little breeze out of the south-southeast, about 10 to 20. Mid-60s tonight. We'll have a sunny start to the day tomorrow, and then partly cloudy in the afternoon with low 90s. And then partly cloudy over the weekend. A few more clouds around will shave the temps into the mid to upper 80s. We'll see more humidity over the weekend. And with that, a slight chance for a few isolated storms both Saturday and Sunday. So again, the 3-degree guarantee for today, 95.
2: Woo! Another scorcher.
1: It is, yeah. Boy, I'll tell you, lay out by the pool when you get off of work today.
2: I won't be by it. My butt will be in it.
1: There you
2: it's
1: go.
2: 95. Yeah. I ain't sitting by it.
1: Leave the gate open.
0: Dean will tell you, the lakes are still quite refreshing.
1: They are quite chilly still, yeah. It's going to take a little while longer for those to warm up.
0: And let me tell you, this kind of heat, this early in the year, with the rivers flowing, it's the perfect time to go tube the otter tail.
1: If you haven't done the otter tail, it is
0: the perfect weather.
2: I've got a new pup to acclimate to the water, so that'll be fun to see how he does with that.
1: Yeah.
2: We've got all sizes of life jackets for him, too, to get him kicked off with.
1: They can swim on their own.
2: They can.
0: Of course
2: but,
0: you do, yes.
2: You know, I'm the mom here. Well, he just rolled his eyes at me.
0: What's going on in
2: Weirdville? Whoa, this is not good. I don't know if you caught this yesterday, but Pam Bondi has thyroid cancer.
0: Yeah.
2: So
0: that might explain something about why she's
2: hopefully
0: stepped out. Or,
2: well, you think she would have said that, because Tulsi's husband has cancer.
0: But Pam Bondi just got reappointed back to some committee or something.
2: I thought she was going into the private sector.
0: No, they just announced yesterday Trump appointed her to some
2: with thyroid cancer.
0: Yep. That was the story yesterday.
2: Well, I didn't see that one, but you've watched Virgin River. The star of that, Stuart McLean, I guess they found his remains on Friday. He vanished, and police say it could have been murder. He was only 45. So he goes missing. They look for him. They find his body. Spooky stuff. 45 years old there.
0: No kidding. Wow.
2: I started watching that show a little bit. It's not bad, but
0: I've seen the previews.
2: It didn't interest me to keep going. Bad Bunny will be providing one of the voices for Toy Story 5. He's going to be the voice of Pizza with Sunglasses.
0: Okay.
2: Pizza with Sunglasses.
0: It's a toy.
2: Yeah. And Drake broke Michael Jackson's record for the most number one songs on Billboard's Hot 100 by a male solo artist. Michael Jackson's record was broken by Drake? Wow.
0: Yeah, I could see that. I could see that.
2: I don't even know who he is. And Rosie O'Donnell says, after she lost a bunch of weight, she had a facelift in January that cost more than she would have ever paid for a car. And there are before and afters out. She looks the same, guys. She looks the same. This is no Cher thing at all.
0: Not good work.
2: Well, it's I mean, she doesn't look like her face is plastered back, but there's no change. Couple wrinkles gone. That's it.
0: Yeah.
2: Yeah.
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6: We just got updates to an economy in the middle of the Iran conflict. I'm Dave Anthony, Fox News. A new report shows incomes were flat last month, but Americans spent 0.5% more in what are called personal consumption expenditures.
7: Better than expected month to month. That's the inflation story. We saw a jump of 0.4%, 3.8% year over year.
6: That annual inflation rate is up slightly from March. Fox Business Network Cheryl Cassoni also reports there was less economic growth to start this year than first thought.
7: This is a revision down for first quarter GDP. The first read was 2%. Now we're coming down with the second read of 1.6%.
6: Surging oil and gas prices in the Iran conflict are a big part of the inflation story. Oil back up 2% this morning after fighting flared back up as Iran targeted a commercial ship in the Strait of Hormuz.
8: CENTCOM says at least 5 one-way attack drones were spotted and then shot down in this area. A U.S. strike was then conducted against a control station near the city of Bandar Abbas that was about to launch another drone. In response, the Iranians launched a drone and ballistic missile attack against Kuwait, targeting a U.S. base there, according to Iran's IRGC. The Kuwaitis confirmed an attack on their territory that triggered sirens and alerts. CENTCOM released a statement saying U.S. Central Command and regional partners remain vigilant and measured as we continue to defend our forces and interests from unjustified Iranian aggression.
6: Fox's Trey Yingston, Tel Aviv. The Coast Guard will start a new search near the Bahamas for Lynette Hooker, and here's why.
9: A source says GPS data from Brian Hooker's phone shows a location that does not align with what he told investigators. Brian Hooker claims his wife fell overboard during rough waters. He spent 5 days in police custody in the Bahamas, but was never charged with a crime. He has since returned to the U.S.
6: Fox's Carly Shimkus. The search continues today in Washington State through the rubble of a giant chemical tank implosion at a paper mill. 9 workers missing are now presumed dead. 2 others also killed. 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
6: A win in court for President Trump. A federal judge has rejected an attempt to block an executive order attempting to limit mail-in voting he claims leads to fraud. The judge ruled it's too early to attempt to stop that order since it has not been implemented yet. Other federal judges who are retired are speaking out against something else Trump-related and controversial.
12: 35 former federal judges filed a motion with the Florida federal court that dismissed the president's IRS lawsuit to undismiss it and examine the terms of the settlement announced later that day. It sets up a $1.8 billion fund to compensate people found to have been politically prosecuted and forever blocks any audits of the president or his son's past tax returns. They'd sued over the leak of tax returns. The ex-judges say U.S. District Judge Kathleen Williams was deceived into accepting the case dismissal without being told about or allowed to examine the settlement. A Justice Department spokesperson says in a statement, "It is a routine move for plaintiffs to dismiss cases without referencing any settlement. This motion is frivolous, and there's nothing improper about this agreement." Chris Foster, Fox News.
6: California Governor Gavin Newsom, a Democrat, is proposing a 100% tax on anyone who gets money from that Trump fund in his state. The Justice Department has opened an investigation into author E. Jean Carroll, the woman who had sued President Trump, accusing him of sexual assault.
13: Sources confirming the DOJ is investigating whether Carroll committed perjury while speaking at a deposition in her two civil lawsuits against him. Carroll won a $5 million civil judgment against Donald Trump in one case, claiming he sexually abused and defamed her, the jury ruling he did not rape her as she had claimed. She also won more than $83 million in a judgment against him in another defamation case, something that's currently being appealed. There's been no comment from the Justice Department. The president has denied all wrongdoing and is still engaging in various appeals with E. Jean Carroll over those judgments. Sue Guzman, Fox News.
6: On Wall Street, stock futures are mixed after the economic reports. Down for the Dow modestly, but up slightly for the NASDAQ. I'm Dave Anthony. This is Fox News.
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16: Minnesota Congresswoman Angie Craig running for the U.S. Senate. She officially announced her bid Wednesday in St. Paul. In her announcement, Craig said experience does matter, and she is ready to win the fight for the seat. She also announced she's planning to forego the Minnesota Democratic Farmer Labor State Convention. North Dakota Democratic MPL Party Chair Adam Goldwyn will serve the remaining term for State Rep. Liz Conmey. Goldwyn was elected by the Dem NPL District 11 Executive Committee to replace Conmey after she died in a plane crash in Minnesota last month. Goldwyn has led the state party since 2023 and is a professor in North Dakota State University. He was Conmey's neighbor and says he feels humbled to be able to serve in her honor. He says he does not intend to run for Conmey's seat in the fall. West Acres officials say there was not an active shooter situation at the mall, but an emergency alert was accidentally triggered over the PA system because of a technical error. Mall staff tell Flag Family News as soon as they became aware of the issue, follow-up announcements were made, and their team has identified the system issue and are making sure nothing like this is happening again. Don't forget, our station is hosting a debate for Fargo Mayor today. Pre-debate starts at 4:30 with Jay and Steve. The debate is 5 to 8, moderated by Steve Hallstrom and Vani Amistadi. Post-debate with Jay, Steve, and Newsroom, listen on WDAY Radio or The Flag. From the Flag Family Newsroom, I'm Joe Miller.
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0: 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That's the kind of leadership I'll continue to bring as your mayor. I'm Michelle Turnberg, and I humbly ask for your vote on June 9th.
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3: Or you can dial them up, 701-951-RENT. Sam and the team will take care of you, as they are me this weekend. Man, just, I mean, they, and I'm getting a little break on the mileage, but they're really a comment. What I really appreciate is that one of the guys is heading to Cotton Lake, and instead of they're like, well, we have a trailer, but we need a heavier, you need a heavy truck to pull this big telehandler that I have to use this weekend, right? Mm-hmm. So I'm like, oh, I can find a heavy duty truck. And then Sam went and talked to some of the guys, and he's like, hey, I'm coming out to the cabin. We're on Cotton Lake this weekend. I can just drop it off. Like, dude, thanks, you know? Well, so, and they're just great people. They will get it done for you, whatever you need. So there you go, ZeusRentals.net or 701-951-RENT. They're right at the Yeti Building Complex north of 10 in Moorhead and at Hollywood Lumber in Holly. And great peeps, can't say enough about them. 10 past 8, Kevin and Alex. Dino says, well, another great guy.
4: Yeah. Shot,
3: couldn't hit the broadside of a barn with a golf club yesterday with the flag team out at the...
4: Well, you know, BB's just
3: hey,
4: there to enjoy the day,
3: they were
4: right?
3: Making the effort, you bet.
4: Yeah, 65 right now, and going to be a great rest of the week here, too. Lots of sunshine today and tomorrow. 95 today, 93 tomorrow. Saturday and Sunday, slight chance of rain there. Those heat showers we get, no big deal. 89 Saturday, Sunday 87. So it is still going to be a warm one. Enjoy.
3: Yeah, wow. Mm-hmm. This is pretty early for this.
4: It is.
3: Steve Carney on deck, going to talk the great outdoors here in just a second. Just checking a couple of things. 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Just checking text here. There's a few of them. A lot of links. Truth Social link. Thanks for that. A Rumble link. I like those. And I don't look on there enough. How does being born on an Air Force base connect you to Fargo? Public housing, government hospital. Yeah.
4: Well she's question. Just trying to, that she supports law enforcement and military is the point
3: yeah,
4: on that.
3: I get it. So. And I think that, you know, for the most part, Fargo has great candidates all the way around for mayor that really care about Fargo, and there's just different tacks they want to take to fix it. I just think that the most clear and concise conversation seemed to be going on with Michelle Turnberg. But you'll find out tonight when we have our final mayoral debate. We're going to do that tonight on the flag.
4: Yep.
3: So I believe the plan is we've got a little pregame going on. Let me bring up my info sheet here. Here's what we're doing. Tonight, the pregame is with our main man, Jay Thomas and Steve Hallstrom. That will start around 4:30. 5 o'clock, the debate will go. Bonnie's going to join, and Amistadi, the news goddess. 5 to 8 p.m. is the debate. And then post-debate, Jay and Steve we'll do that as well with members of our newsroom. So we'll have it tonight. And I believe all the candidates are in. So it's going to be a action-packed night.
4: Informative.
3: Tonight. There you go. Got a few more texts. We'll get to those coming up. I don't want to. Although he might have a fish on. You know, you never know
4: on
3: when you
4: line.
3: Get this guy in the
4: line. This guy went in the line.
3: He got a fish on. Or you never know if he's out. Because last week, his friend from Houston hooked a nice crappie while we were chatting. It was awesome. Hey, Steve Carney, how are you, buddy?
5: Doing great. There's nothing like live radio, you know?
3: Yeah,
5: nothing
3: right?
5: Like live
4: you
5: radio.
4: You know it.
3: Are you are you out today? What's going on?
5: I'm kind of cleaning out my boat. I've got a date in the morning with our veterans, Ryan Vararood of Purim with his son. I'm taking them out. They're the winners of that veteran thing we did. And we're going to go out tomorrow morning at 7 a.m. and try to beat the heat. And I don't know. This is going to be interesting. You know, this whole, you know, weather system has been so severe. I think it's really going to change where the fish have been, you know, the last couple of weeks. I'm a little worried. It might take me a little bit of time to kind of

0: adjust, but this heat has definitely changed things. The weeds have come up quick. Water temperature was, oh goodness, 54, 55 last week, and I'll bet you it's 65, 67 now. So there's no doubt these fish have probably moved and probably changed location. And, you know, any type of severe long-term weather like this, they always do something completely different. So we'll know in the morning what's happening, and we'll be on WDAY live in the morning at 7:10, just as we push off, and say a little prayer that we can pull us off. So it should be a really good time. Looks like a really nice day, too.
1: Mm-hmm. Nice. We'll check in with you once you get out there and get a few in the well.
0: Yeah, you know, the pressure's on. I got to put out. I got to perform. But I'm not too worried about it. It's just we want to get out and get back, get done by noon or one, and kind of beat the heat. We don't want to do the afternoon thing. But light winds, probably nobody on the water. Everybody, you know, did their Memorial thing. I thought it was pretty quiet on Memorial weekend. I didn't really see the traffic and the boats and the trailers like I normally do. I think it's was really down. You know, maybe it's the gas thing or whatever it is, but I thought the participation was very low compared to past years.
1: What is, you were talking, obviously, with the weather jumping, with the water temp jumping like it is, how do the tactics change during this transition?
0: I'm going to start shallow where I've been catching them, you know, maybe the first hour or so. And if I don't make contact, I'm going to start sliding a little deeper. And I think, you know, the weeds have grown, you know, so fast in this past week. I think they probably pushed out to maybe 12, 15 feet, especially cabbage. I've been finding this really thick green cabbage, which fish just love. They hang around those areas because of oxygen, and it's that's really the place to be. And what's interesting is we don't have cabbage in a lot of lakes anymore because of milfoil and invasive species. But up in Lakes Country here, we have, you know, still really good cabbage. And cabbage is the name of the game. And if you can find it, you want to hover on it. What I do is pull crankbaits and, you know, maybe 8 feet of water. And then that crankbait will get snagged up in that cabbage. And then I'll bring it up and look at it.
1: Oh, yeah.
0: And if it's leafy and green, then I turn around and go back and then work that area. Because they're always along the edge of cabbage. They're usually buried in the cabbage. And the bait fish are in there. And once you find those cabbage patches, you're golden. It just takes a while to find it. And, you know, it depends on the lake. Sometimes they're in 12 feet, sometimes 8 feet. And sometimes the little tips are sticking up out of the water. And you can kind of see an edge where the cabbage is. So that holds up all year, you guys. You can catch fish and cabbage all year, all the way to November. So it's a really nice tactic. You know, most people, you know, get in the weeds and get frustrated and, you know, really don't know what they're doing, and they avoid the weeds. And you really don't want to avoid the weeds. You want to fish the edges because that's where they are.
1: Ah, see, cabbage makes for a great coleslaw and fishing. I had no idea. By cabbage, is just any weeds, or is there a certain weed that looks like cabbage that you're fishing, that you're talking
0: about? No, cabbage is actually the name of the weed, and it's really super leafy and green. I mean, it's a big plant, and it's very thick and very dense. But, you know, if you pick up brown weeds or coontail, that's really not what you want. You really want the cabbage, and when you find it, you'll know it because you'll pull up this great big stem and a whole bunch of leaves on it, and then you know you're in the cabbage. So that's going to be the tactic. Right. And I think, you know, some of these fish have probably moved out to, you know, mid-lake structure by now, more of a summer pattern with this heat. So I'm going to check some of the mid-lake stuff, which has not been very good so far. They don't usually move out there until the middle of June, but I think with this heat, they're definitely going to be, you know, some movement out into the mid-lake stuff. So, you know, we'll figure it out eventually. You just don't want to run out of time, you know, until I find them.
2: Yeah, that's it.
1: Exactly. All right, my man. Well, excited to get out with our veteran winner and his son, and hopefully you got a good plan. We'll check in with you in the morning as well and to see how that's going, get a chance to meet him a little bit.
0: All right, sounds good. And I guess his son is just a fanatic when it comes to fishing. I think he's about 12 years old. That's like the perfect age.
1: Oh, let's go.
2: That'll be a good time.
1: Yeah. All right, man.
0: Yep. So
1: get it done.
0: All right, you guys. Take care.
2: Have fun, Steve.
1: Steve Carney. 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The bite is on. The transition is happening. He's right, though. It just seemed that we were running a few errands, doing, you know, got a couple of projects last weekend, and there wasn't a lot of boats out, but any kind. Not, you know, I just didn't see a lot of. I didn't see
2: it
1: any,
2: was busy
1: boats
2: in,
1: at all.
2: It was busy in town. We were at the home stores, you know, picking up plants and all that. And it was nuts in town. But there were so many graduations last weekend too.
1: That's it.
2: We saw graduation party signs everywhere too on the back road. So people were busy.
1: That's what I was thinking. Yeah, between grad parties, undone projects. Mm-hmm. You know, it was cold right up until last week. You know. But lakes are ready. Good to go. I would ask the same thing if you come to Lakes Country, shop local. Central Market has everything the big W store does, and you're doing that local. So does Max and L&M Fleet Supply, things like that. 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Hey, Doug, got a lot of good listener friends that are business owners in and around DL. So support them if you would. Ryan, grab line one. Ryan is in Aberdeen checking in on the app. Hey, buddy, what's going on? What do you need to know?
3: Well, you said something about your mayoral debate up there. And you used a word that kind of piqued my interest. Informative. I can't speak much to Fargo mayoral politics or the quality of your debate moderators and the candidacies. But it seems like down here south of the border, I can't learn a blessed thing from our local political debates that I don't hear in the paid advertising, that I don't read on the copious mailers. I want to know if your debates are actually informative up there. What do you think is the secret to their quality?
1: Good boy, that's a good. Well, that goes back to talking points. I think, you know, people, they have you know, what they say and what they put in printed on their website is how they respond to the, you know, it's about what they're saying, really, not where they're. I don't know. How would you respond to that, AT?
2: I don't know. You got me.
1: Hey, I've
3: been called a cynic and worse things that I can't even say on live radio. But I don't have a lot of faith in my local politics.
2: Yeah, well, a good source is a candidate's web pages too, and compare. But it seems like when you're debating, they bring up the key points that they want to tell people about. So
1: yeah, the thing I don't like about debates is the time thing. So you have 1 minute. We have three hours tonight. So
2: but sometimes though people just drone on and they don't get to. Especially politicians. I mean, you know that.
1: That's up to the moderator to say, "Got it. Okay, point made. Moving on." You know, but the whole you have 1 minute. Go.
2: I like that, though. I think you can think on your feet and you can make your point quickly.
1: There you go. South Dakota's got some things going on, too. Pretty wild. Hopefully. Dusty Johnson was on What's On Your Mind last week talking about some of the things. It's like, man, not the South Dakota we used to know. Hopefully we'll get it turned around. All right, quick break. Need to Know Morning Show on the flag. Be right back.
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1: Welcome back. It's the Flag. Need to Know Morning Show. Kevin and Alex. Dino's here, 8:26. Coming up on 27 after the hour. And man, hot. What is the humidity, Ben? It doesn't seem like it's that
11: been low.
1: Bad.
11: Yeah, dew points have been in the 50s. Now, once dew...
1: Still, I'm brutal, but, I mean...
11: I don't buy it. It is. I mean, people laugh. It's an Arizona dry heat.
1: It is kind of a dry heat.
11: Anytime your dew points get in the 60s, that's when it starts to get humid. But we've had dew points in the mid-50s, so, I mean, that's a tolerable heat. But once it gets...
1: I did notice that.
11: Yeah, next week, we'll see those dew points start to creep back into the 60s, and that's when we'll start to feel... the humidity.
2: Oh, boy.
11: Bad hair day for Alex next week.
2: It's going to be a bad hair week.
11: Look out.
1: Oh, she rocks a hat, though.
11: Of course she does.
1: She rocks a hat.
2: I have to.
1: That pink Trump hat is pretty awesome.
2: I have to in Florida.
11: This short skirt she's wearing this morning, though, might be a little HR on the border there.
2: It's hot out. Instead of wearing shorts, because we can't, I put the skirt on.
11: Okay, I got a question then.
2: Yeah.
11: What if I wanted to come in a skirt because it's hot
2: and we can't
11: wear shorts? would it be against HR violations if I wore a skirt? If you can wear one, why can't I?
2: You can.
1: No, if you call it a kilt.
11: A kilt. It's a kilt.
2: Go ahead, Steve,
11: it's a kilt.
2: I would love to. And nothing would surprise him that you wear that.
11: Exactly.
2: Yeah,
11: I know, right?
2: Just would not.
11: Well, it's going to be another hot one today. Yesterday, we topped out at 94. Today, will be 1 degree hotter, 95. The record's 97, so not going to quite get there. We'll have a south-southeast breeze at least, about 10 to 20. Tonight, clear skies, mid-60s, light southeast winds. And Friday, a sunny start, partly cloudy in the afternoon with highs in the low 90s and a southeast wind about 5 to 15. And over the weekend, we'll have partly cloudy skies. It'll knock the temperatures back into the mid to upper 80s and a slight chance for a few late day overnight storms on Saturday, Sunday. Again, mid upper 80s. And then we're in the mid upper 80s all of next week, but a better chance for storms as that storm system that's been parked out in the west slowly moves northeast. And as it does, we'll see that more moisture pull in and day-to-day chance for showers and storms next week. It looks like I put up an article on our webpage AM1100theflag.com. If you're interested in how much rain we're expecting over the next 10 days, I put a couple of our long-range models on there on how much rain we're expecting. And it's, you know, it's been a dry week, so it's going to be some much-needed rain. So that's good news.
2: Will it be considerable? Will some people be happy?
11: Yes. And it looks like a widespread, over the next 10 days, a good widespread rain across much of the state and in good. Minnesota as well.
2: And what's the fire outlook? We haven't seen
11: it's
2: any.
11: Been,
1: be good.
11: Red flag warnings out in the far west are in part of out around Watford City, Tioga.
2: Okay.
11: Red flag warnings out there. And it's pretty dry in north central and northeast Minnesota still. So they could use rain as well.
1: We texted earlier about a lot of people, a lot of cattle need rain.
11: They do.
1: A lot of rain.
11: It's next week. Yep. Next week.
1: Next week coming?
11: You got it.
1: All right. Hang on. Thanks, buddy. Need to know morning show on the flag. Let's see what's going on with the business report here. Get some headlines and more TiVo coming up.
12: I'm Taylor Riggs, and this is the Fox Business Report.
13: The latest numbers on inflation and the economy are mixed. The PCE price index for April found inflation up 0.4%, a little lighter than expected, though for the year ending in April, the increase was 3.8%. Excluding food and energy, the core PCE rose 0.2%, up 3.3% for the year ending in April. The annual readings came in as expected. Also, the gross domestic product for the start of the year was revised lower. Economic growth measured by the GDP came in at 1.6%. More people filed for unemployment benefits last week. New claims came in at 215,000, still in the range of a healthy job market. Burlington Stores is raising its outlook for the year. It is seeing more shoppers looking to save on clothing. Sales were up 14% in the recent quarter. That's your Fox Business Report. I'm Jenny Coselda. Invested in you.
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16: USDA report shows cattle numbers down nationwide, but North Dakota is seeing the largest percentage growth. Numbers show the country has 86 million cattle, with beef herd down 1%, calf crop down 2%, and cattle on feed down 3% over 2025. However, North Dakota is seeing a small increase. Executive Vice President of the North Dakota Stockmen's Association, Julie Ellingson, says the Peace Garden State's good fortune is due to more precipitation, better grass, and forage availability over the last decade.
17: We've had an up and down kind of weather pattern, a colder spring than normal, and now some extreme heat coupled with some crazy wind could change the drought picture for us here in North Dakota.
16: Human trafficking advocates are educating oil workers to spot trafficking in places like truck stops and highways. Session held at the Williston Basin Petroleum Conference last week. It highlighted the story of a trucker who found a stranded woman on a secluded highway who got her in touch with authorities to help her out. Spokesperson for Truckers Against Trafficking says that woman able to provide information that led to the rescue of several others. The organization says there were 44 signals received by the National Human Trafficking Hotline from North Dakota in 2024. A reminder, our station's hosting a debate for Fargo mayor today. Pre-debate at 4:30 with Jay and Steve, and the debate 5 to 8. From the Flag Family Newsroom, I'm Joe Miller.
12: They say good fences make good neighbors.
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1: John Fogerty's 81, so we're playing some Creedence today. To play Old Man Down the Road, too. It's a good one. Solo hit that 81 today. Man, 78. Stevie Nicks, 78 yesterday. The greats are aging, my friend.
2: Yeah, they are.
1: Yep, need to know Morning Show on the Flag. This was reminds me of in my music radio days, we did a song. We rewrote this to There's a Bathroom on the Right. There's a bathroom on the right. Yeah, I could dig that up. We have got a hot streak going here. Hot, hot, hot.
2: Definitely. 65 right now, heading up to 95 today with lots of sunshine tomorrow. Same deal, lots of sunshine. 93, there's really no difference in that, is there? Saturday, Sunday, slight chance of rain both days there. 89 Saturday, 87 on Sunday, and it's just going to keep going that way, the way it looks here. So Dean says we're under a warm cloud thing or something, so it's going to be this way for a while. It's better than being under that cold thing like we were before.
1: Exactly.
2: So I'll take it.
1: Yep. 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Dr. Haas cleaned my jaw out after an old injury that I thought was the cause of it. And it turns out it wasn't. It was something else. Didn't know, but he got in there. And the one thing that really took away from it was that it was he cleaned it out because I had a really bad click. It was almost lockjaw, okay? And he got in there and he cleaned it. I said, that's going to be temporary, maybe a year or two, hopefully longer, but eventually you're going to look at a joint replacement. And I didn't even know they do joint replacements on your jaw.
2: Hmm.
1: They do.
2: Oh, sure.
1: Yeah. 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Well, welcome back, Kendall Qualls. Everybody's talking about these straw polls and this, but everything I've seen and as many places as you've been around the state, looks like you're ready for Duluth, my friend. Welcome back. How are you?
21: Hi.
0: I am wonderful. Thank you, Kevin, for having me. I am glad to be here. And yes, I'm ready for Duluth and just really knocking this thing out of the park. I really am. We feel good.
1: Well, I was just talking about you and Brian. We were chatting last night about the we've got a pretty good field. I just feel like for our governor, you and Brian are the team. Everybody's putting these endorsements out. I saw Tony Dungy put an endorsement out for Michelle Tafoya for Senate. I thought that was pretty good. But I am 100% endorsing Kendall and Brian for the governor and lieutenant governor of the state of Minnesota. We cannot allow Peggy Flanagan anywhere near that office. Does that actually scares me, buddy? You know, the thought of that.
0: Well, yeah. So Peggy Flanagan's running for Senate. Amy Klobuchar is going for governor.
1: Amy Klobuchar, yes. Amy Klobuchar. Same deal, yeah. A different person.
0: It is the same deal. That's right. They're just trying to put on a different face and walls, but it's the same engine. It's the same car. It's just a different driver.
2: Yeah.
0: Wow. So that's what we need is a whole new makeover. But, hey, just one note. You know, you had Fogerty playing in the background. I think the 70s was the best era of American bands. We're on our walkout music.
2: We're
0: going to have a 70s band era there. I'm not going to say which one. I don't want to get it out of the bag. But we're feeling pretty excited about it. And this is not overconfidence. This is what preparation, due diligence, and just ready to do this. Not just winning in November here at the convention, but winning in November as well.
2: What do you think,
0: all Minnesotans?
2: What do you think some of the main problems in Minnesota are right now that it's really bothering you that you really need to fix right away?
0: Well, the number one thing, and it's a big umbrella, but it falls fits underneath here, is the economic conditions. I mean, we have companies that are sending out their employees that are headquarters here, sending out a significant number of employees out of the state to Tennessee and Florida and Texas. This is companies like United, General Mills, some of these other companies. They're quietly doing this. They warned Walls, hey, you're making this an uninvestable state. So the economic umbrella is big, and that fits into that category of property taxes. We're taxing Social Security. All of these things have to do with pocketbook issues is number one issue.
2: Yeah. People vote their pocketbooks, that's for sure. What about the fraud going on, though, with all the investigations into the Somali fraud?
0: That is a big one as well. I mean, again, I put that under that umbrella of economics because mm-hmm. at the end of the day, we're one of the most taxed states in the nation. And to know that $9 billion of our money didn't even go into the state infrastructure that was needed for helping the poor or fixing roads and bridges. $9 billion went to fraud, and the state still operated. That tells you they didn't need that $9 billion to begin with. Mm-hmm. It's insulting to everyday Minnesotans to know that we're carrying a heavy burden unneedlessly, and we know it.
1: We played a clip earlier of Trump because I think it was the guy that's right under J.D. Vance with the cabinet that done this task force, this fraud task force, was talking about it. And 51 days, they've got massive amounts of arrests.
2: Oh, uncovering so much.
1: You know, it's well over $100 billion now. And Trump's comment was, we may be able to save Social Security mm-hmm. if we can get a handle on all of this fraud, not only in Minnesota and Ohio and Cali and Maine and Washington,
2: yeah, it's everywhere. I mean,
1: run down the states. To me, that puts a huge smile on my face, bro. Like, wow, how about it?
0: Well, what's been happening, and this has been happening for decades now, this is like a money laundering system that goes back to you. We pay you people. You give us money for campaign contribution. It's a circular motion. And here's the issue that I have with our party. I've been a Republican since I was 18 years old. This has been happening on the watch of our party, and we haven't done anything. It takes an outsider like Trump to get a handle on this and expose it and hold people accountable. This is why we need an outsider for the state of Minnesota as well.
2: Yeah, and the people that were whistleblowers, I mean, they got in trouble. A lot of them lost their jobs. They were told to keep quiet. So you can't even be a good person and report this because nothing was going to get done about it.
0: Well, that is a great example. I'm glad you brought that up. because I believe the Democrat Party has gone so far left that they've left behind their moderate, traditional Democrat voters. The people that did, that were whistleblowers were registered Democrats.
1: Absolutely.
0: They were doing the good thing. They were Americans. They're just good people. But the now that the party's gone so far left, they've come out of the closet as socialists and Marxists. Well, I guess what? They're going to leave enough for a guy like me, my background, to come from nothing. Because you know what? I'm going to vote for this guy because he has my values. He comes from my kind of background. And I trust that he's going to turn our state around.
1: Well, and by going that far left, I've always said they are literally off the cliff. They've pulled the right to the center. You know, they've pulled conservative values to the center, and everybody's going, yeah. And guys that look like want to pretend they're women shouldn't be in the pool or the locker room with our girls. We really shouldn't be, you know, the transgender thing. For children, what are you doing? I mean, that's they're just gone.
2: And yeah.
1: I don't know. It just seemed to. I heard Jesse Waters say one time, all of that has made Trump's policies and what he's doing and what we all think is just right and common sense, that's mainstream now. That's the middle.
2: But there's no compromising with these people. You can't go to the middle on any of these issues.
1: They're crazy.
0: Well, you know, at the end of the day, when you think about what a socialist and Marxist is, I have nothing to compromise with them about. They want to undermine the country that we love. I mean, they're anti-God, anti-capitalism. And they're anti-American. There's no compromising with that. That party, the best thing that can happen to the Democrat Party is this, is that we win in such a huge landslide that we get our own trifecta, that the Democrats do a navel-gazing with themselves and figure out, man, we got to purge ourselves of these wacky people and get some normal people back in our party. That's the only way that's going to change a heavy, successful win on the Republican side.
2: They try to oust the normal people like Fetterman, though. None of them in the Democratic Party is happy on his stance on anything.
0: Well, they loved him when he was nearly brain dead.
2: Yeah.
1: Yeah.
0: But now that he's recovered and got his senses, they don't like him.
1: Oh, man. We're hanging out with Kendall Qualls. He's an outsider. He and Brian, Nicholson, they'll get in there day one and get it done. He's a Law and Order U.S. Army officer. All about law and order, 100% pro-life, pro-Second Amendment. Well, that will stop all of the nonsense in Minnesota with the gun grabbing and the, it's been just crazy. I think you're the guy now. So what do you need from us from going forward right now? What do you need from us in Minnesota?
0: It's more than anything, just awareness. Have your folks contact your local House representative, state party guys. And look, they're staying conservative. When I say conservative, I'm saying they're staying safe. They don't want to go out the bounds and support someone outside of politics. You know, it's like, hey, this is like my little private club, and we support our own people. Well, at the end of the day, even the Army realizes sometimes you got to call in the special forces. If you can't get it done with conventional forces, it's been 20 years. Hey, it's okay. Support this guy, Kendall Qualls. So that's what they can do. Also, they can go to our website at kqformn.com. KQ from MN.com, and take a look at our contract with Minnesota. Much like Newt Gingrich's contract with America, it's 15 specific items of how we turn around our state.
1: You know, I love it when you talk military, buddy. special forces, let's go. Hey, go get them in Duluth. Let's keep the ball rolling. Keeps getting bigger and bigger. You got mine, and I'll work to get more for you. But keep up the great work, sir, and we'll chat again.
0: Kevin, thank you. God bless you. Take care.
2: Good luck.
1: You bet. Mm-hmm. Best to the family, too. All right, there he goes. Kendall Qualls. And we have some great choices. Mike Lindell, I just found out, is going to host the entire first hour of What's on Your Mind at 11 o'clock this morning.
2: Oh, that's awesome.
1: Yeah, Mr. Hennen is in L.A., at the it's the Reagan Library Economic Summit, and I believe we're going to have Scott Bessent. Hopefully the timing will work out. Scott Bessent on What's on Your Mind today as well. But yeah, Mike Lindell hosting the whole first hour. So you hear what Mike has to say, too. He's in the running. Lisa Damoth is in the running. She was on yesterday. So we got a good bench. They're going to figure out who's going to get that nomination. I think it's Duluth this weekend. So this weekend? Yeah, gotta get the details on it. But yeah, just awareness, kqformn.com. All right, quick break. Need to know Morning Show on the Flag. We'll get out of here.
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0: Morning Show on the Flag. Kevin Flynn, Alex Taylor, getting ready to wrap things up here. Make way for Steve Hallstrom after 9 o'clock. The great Steve Hallstrom, the sports god. He'll probably have some take on... he has a take on a lot of things. In fact, I like his... he does like top stories of the day and some different things that... Because I hang out between 9 and 11. And then I'm back with Scott at What's On Your Mind at 11 o'clock with Mike Lindell again.
1: That is awesome.
0: Yeah. 8 away from 9. Happy birthday to John Fogerty. We've been playing some Creedence all morning. He's 81. And we are ready for another hot day today. And you're right, man. It is a dry heat. I noticed it yesterday.
2: Yeah.
0: Usually I walk out and it's immediately sweat city.
2: It hits you in the face. Yeah.
0: And it was like, oh, I'm not, I mean, the shirt's not soaking wet, you know? it really is. Why is that?
2: We have more of an easterly, east-southeasterly flow. You need more of a southerly wind flow to get that moisture in. And we'll get that as we start the weekend, and then especially into next week. We'll have more of a southerly flow to bring in more of that moisture, along with a storm system coming up from the desert southwest as well. So if you're wanting rain, it has been a little dry. There is rain in the forecast as we start the weekend. At the weekend rain, I'm not worried about. It's going to be a little more widespread as we head into next week. But for today... Rain-free, a lot of sunshine, sunny and hot, 95. We're already in the 70s outside with a south-southeast wind. A little breezy, so a little breeze helps, about 10 to 20
1: or
2: so.
1: Yeah, it does.
2: And then clear skies, light winds tonight, mid-60s, and lighter winds on Friday, low 90s. And then the weekend, we'll have partly cloudy skies with a slight chance for a few late-day and overnight storms. So you'll get... If you have outdoor plans over the weekend, you'll be fine, mid-upper 80s, and then a better chance for rain, about a 40% chance each day next week. So, and a lot of those are going to be late day and overnight storms.
1: You
2: know,
1: there
2: will be a couple days we might see, you know, it's going to be a rainy day. It might wash things out, but way too in advance to be able to tell which day, but it's going to be a day-to-day chance for rain next week. All in all, over the next 10 days, we'll see about an inch or so of rain around here.
1: Oh, good.
2: So that'll help.
1: We need that.
2: For the gardens, for our ag community as well.
1: Yep, very good.
2: Yeah.
0: Love it. All right, buddy. Thank you.
2: You got it.
0: Somebody said we were talking about the great Stevie Nicks, celebrated 78, Fogerty's 81. Just goes to show you, texter says, rock and roll will never die.
1: Good point.
0: Well, that goes back to me talking about my son and all of his friends who just love that, love the old, you know, the rock and roll from the day. Request Willie and the Poor Boys. Oh, there! I just played that down on the corner. Willie and the Poor Boys singing. Oh, let's see. Hey, listeners, don't knock our weather. Man, Dean, he's the goat. He is pretty good. I've tracked this LRC thing more than once, and boy, it comes back around.
1: He's entertaining,
0: like to
1: too. I wouldn't be surprised if he shows up with a kilt one of these days.
0: I would like to know where Michelle Turnberg's knowledge of finance comes from, how she can run a city business when a couple of weeks ago all she could do is laugh and giggle and try to get Jay Thomas's son married off. She did not sound very professional, and I don't believe she's got any experience in how to pay off Fargo's debt. Well,
1: listen to the debate tonight. Listen to the debate. All the candidates will be up there, and you can make an informed decision.
0: And what are, you know, nothing against Tim Mahoney, but what does a doctor have for experience for managing a massive budget like that, or, you know, the people that you've had? She has life experience. She knows how to balance a budget. She, you know, she knows you're in debt, core services. You'll hear her talk
1: about it. Just check out the debate.
0: Yep. Texas, sit in court someday. Some people don't know how to give an answer or make a statement and then shut up. Some are in suits. Some in black robes, but no moderator is needed if candidates give answers like they do on Flag Family programs. The ones who haven't been on WZFG must be hiding something. I never get...
1: You have moderators, though, to control the flow and to just move things along. You don't want one person dominating the entire conversation, which could happen. You need a moderator.
0: Those in California that are unsure about voting for Spencer Pratt because he's an actor should look back in their history. Ronald Reagan, Schwarzenegger, believe they did a good job. Yeah. Matter of fact, they did. Fogerty still working? I hadn't heard. I'm not sure if he's still touring. I would imagine. I haven't heard anything, but He was one of the greatest shows ever when he was up at Moondance in Walker, Minnesota.
1: They're all slowing down, just like we are.
0: They're limiting their dates. Yep. All right, we got a rock and roll. Steve Hallstrom's coming up next.
1: All right, have a good one. Listen to the debate tonight, and we'll see you tomorrow, Friday.
0: Yeah, buddy, pregame with Jay and Steve at 4 o'clock. You'll hear more about it as the day goes on. See ya.
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0: It's an egregious ceasefire violation. I'm Dave Anthony, Fox News. That's what the U.S. military says about Iran targeting a commercial ship with drones. The drones were shot down by American forces, and then Iran fired missiles at Kuwait that country shot down. And Fox's Trey Yingst reports from Tel Aviv.
10: The exchange of fire comes amid efforts to reach a deal between the United States and Iran and the ongoing conflict between Israel and Iran's largest proxy, Hezbollah. The IDF overnight launched a series of heavy strikes targeting the southern Lebanese city of Tyre and further north in Sidon after evacuation orders were given. At least 8 people were killed.
0: Now, that continued volatility amid talks trying to end that conflict has oil prices rising back up this morning. And we have new updates to the economy. Fox's Ginny Cassola has them.
11: The numbers on inflation and the economy are mixed. The PCE price index for April found inflation up 0.4%, a little lighter than expected. For the year ending in April, though, the increase was 3.8%. Also, the gross domestic product for the start of the year has been revised lower. Economic growth measured by the GDP came in at 1.6%.
0: That is less than expected and less than the initial 2% GDP report. The days-long anti-ICE protest rages on outside an immigration detention facility in Newark, New Jersey.
12: Quit your job and kill yourself! Quit your job and kill yourself!
13: As protesters confront ICE agents angry over reports some detainees inside are on a hunger strike over living conditions, which Homeland Security Secretary Mark Wayne Mullen denies are bad, telling Fox,
14: not only do we provide them a safe place to stay and the food and a place to sleep, but we're also giving them a convenience store to be able to buy products out of. So we're going above and beyond.
13: Breaking tennis news out of Paris, Yannick Sinner, the number one men's seed at the French Open, just lost, knocked out in the second round of the second Grand Slam tournament of the year. 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
13: On Wall Street, they're selling after today's economic reports. The day after record highs for all three major indices, the Dow is down 140 points. The Nasdaq's down 17. The S&P 500 losing a fraction. Oil's up about 2%, but the price of the gas pump has dropped 3 cents. AAA's national average for regular is down to $4.42 per gallon. That is 14 cents less than a week ago when gas was at an almost 4-year high. There's more pushback to the Trump administration's new fund that came out of the president dropping his lawsuit against the IRS.
21: California Governor Gavin Newsom says he wants to impose a 100% tax on payments anyone in his state receives from what he calls a $1.8 billion slush fund created by the Trump administration. It's similar to efforts by Democratic state lawmakers in New York and New Jersey. President Trump bills the money as, quote, an anti-weaponization fund and did not consult lawmakers before announcing it, refusing to rule out payments to people convicted of crimes in connection with the riot at the U.S. Capitol on January 6, 2021. Democrats and even some Republicans have criticized the fund. Tanya J. Powers, Fox News.
13: The baseball season's far from over. The World Series isn't until October. But there's concern about whether they'll play ball next year.
22: With the collective bargaining agreement between Major League Baseball and its Players Association set to expire in December and an expectation of a work stoppage through an owner's lockout, Major League Baseball is expected to propose a salary cap Thursday, which exists in some form in the other three major pro sports leagues in North America, but not in MLB, where players have vowed they would never sign on for this. Wednesday, the Players Association asked for expanded free agency, salary arbitration rights, and other matters like a competitive integrity tax that would penalize teams who don't meet a payroll threshold. The union also wants to see high-revenue teams share more with less wealthy teams. Jared Max, Fox News.
13: On the field last night, the Chicago Cubs snapped a 10-game losing streak, beating Pittsburgh. I'm Dave Anthony. This is Fox News.
23: Fevig Oil and Propane, saluting and honoring all our men and women in uniform, past, present, and future. God bless you, and thank you for all you have done and do. It is the soldier. It is the soldier, not the minister, who has given us freedom of religion. It is the soldier, not the reporter, who gives us freedom of the press. It is the soldier, not the poet, who gives us freedom of speech. It is the soldier, not the campus organizer, who gives us freedom to protest. It is the soldier, not the lawyer, who has given us the right to a fair trial. It is the soldier, not the politician, who has given us the right to vote. It is the soldier who salutes the flag, who serves beneath the flag, and whose coffin is draped by the flag, who allows the protester to burn the flag. Copyright Charles M. Province.
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1: I'm coming in.
2: President Trump is activating his entire cabinet to address fertilizer affordability for U.S. farmers. The Minnesota Gun Owners Caucus is celebrating an appeals court win that protects binary triggers. And a prominent Minnesota politician is filing the papers needed to run for U.S. Senate. Not a surprise, but what she's doing next is very interesting. Good morning, my friend. Great to be with you here on the Steve Holstrom Show. I want to talk to you today. We have cleared the deck of guests and talkers the best I can here today because I want to hear from you. And the question of the day is this. I want to know about the candidate that you really want to win. This could be a local, state, national candidate, whatever. Minnesota, North Dakota, South Dakota, Montana. I know we got folks listening in Montana out on KTGO. Wherever you are at, I would love to hear from you today. And the reason I'm doing this is because, well, A, I'm curious. I want to know this audience better, and I want to understand what particular issues are driving you to want to get out and vote. This could be something in the June election, which we call the June primary, but for a lot of city elections, it's the election, the general. November comes early, if you will. So what is that race that you're praying over, maybe even willing to knock on a door, thinking about, reading up on, talking to your friends on social media? What is that race? And I will do my very best to try to get your call in as quick as possible. We'll take text messages and emails as well. 701-271-1100. That's the phone number and the text number. That's the Valley Christian Counseling and Wellness phone line. They were easily expanded, can get you in fast, now offering counseling, occupational therapy, physical therapy, and a nurse practitioner. Make an appointment, get in this week at valleychristian.co. Yep, that's the deal. They can get you in quickly over there, and that works for the text line too, 271-1100. You can email studio at flagfamily.com, but I would love to hear from you today on the phone. And yes, we've got all the news headlines, we've got story of the day and all that, but I'm going to try to sneak phone calls in as quickly as we can today. When you give a call, we're going to do our very best to get to you ASAP. So I want to hear, I want to learn from you. What things are motivating you? What candidates are motivating you here today? All right, let's get to it because there's a lot to talk about, a million different interesting stories.

well above that today. We'll gain 1 minute and 46 seconds of daylight today. In the stock market today, Dow Jones Industrial Average down 192 points in early trading, but the S&P 500 and the NASDAQ are both up. Not a lot, but a little bit, by about 10 points in each index. WTI crude oil bouncing back over $90 a barrel today. Seems like ending this war might be a little more sticky, stubborn than maybe what the traders were hoping for yesterday. Gold down $22 an ounce, silver down $1.32, and Bitcoin today down about another $2,300. We were at about 82,000 a week and a half ago. So we've had a major drop in cryptocurrencies. And AAA says average price of a gallon of regular unleaded gas down 2 cents from yesterday at $4.42 a gallon. North Dakota average price is $4.08, South Dakota $4.23. Minnesota is at $4.23 as well. Most expensive gas is in California at $6.07. The cheapest gas that you can find today, Georgia and Mississippi are both at $3.93 a gallon. In the news today, the fragile ceasefire between the U.S. and Iran is hanging by a thread this morning after U.S. Central Command confirmed American forces shot down 4 Iranian attack drones near the Strait of Hormuz. They also struck an Iranian ground control station that was about to launch a 5th drone. Associated Press reports that Iran then retaliated by launching a ballistic missile toward Kuwait, which Kuwaiti forces successfully intercepted. U.S. Central Command is calling this an egregious ceasefire violation. It's the second time in 3 days the U.S. forces have struck Iranian targets. The Pentagon describes all of these operations as defensive. The Iranians don't necessarily see it that way. An inadvertent error caused tense moments at West Acres Mall in Fargo yesterday. Officials say an emergency alert for an active shooter was inadvertently triggered over the mall's PA system. Holy smokes. Here you are shopping for socks and underwear and what? Mall officials say as soon as they became aware of the issue, follow-up announcements were made to clarify that there was no danger and there was no active shooter or threat. The mall apologized for the confusion. They say they've fixed their system so it won't happen again. Oh boy. All 4 lanes of I-29 near the I-94 interchange in Fargo are affected by roadway buckling due to high temps. The incident affects both northbound and southbound traffic near the I-94 underpass. Traffic is able to pass through the area, but at reduced speed. Law enforcement is on scene directing traffic. Drivers are asked to slow down and use caution while traveling through the area. The convention center may not come to downtown Fargo in the end, but a new science museum just might. The Forum reports the backers of the FM Science Museum are eyeing the former Mid-America steel site in downtown Fargo. In a unanimous vote, the city commission voted Tuesday to instruct city staff and attorneys to discuss with museum officials the site at 106 NP Avenue as a possible location. Talks of a science museum began back in 2018. They have raised $10 million of the $70 million needed to open the 60,000-square-foot planned facility. Boy, just think if they get this in downtown and then the convention center goes as well, that'll be a big shot in the arm. The Minnesota Gun Owners Caucus is celebrating a new appeals court ruling. This is a big story. It is story of the day, and we're going to have much more on that coming up in just a minute. But they found the state's binary trigger ban to be unconstitutional. It took a while, but now it's official. Minnesota Congresswoman Angie Craig is officially a candidate for U.S. Senate. She's been rumored to be running for months. She says she will not seek the Democrat Party endorsement at the state convention, though. Lieutenant Governor Peggy Flanagan is expected to win that endorsement, so there's going to be a good primary there. But most people expect Peggy Flanagan to win, which I think, if you're a fan of any of the Republicans, is a good thing. Peggy Flanagan is out there. Let's just say it that way. The Federal Reserve's favorite inflation gauge came out this morning. It's not pretty. The April Personal Consumption Expenditures Index rose 0.4% for the month. That's almost 5% annualized. And a year over year, that number is up 3.8%. This is according to the Bureau of Economic Analysis. That 3.8 annual reading is the highest since May of 2023, driven largely by gas prices, which were up almost 6% in April alone. Senator Elizabeth Warren has published an opinion piece in Time magazine calling for a sweep

0: proposing new tax on artificial intelligence. Specifically, she's proposing a per kilowatt hour excise tax on the energy consumed by AI data centers. Warren also wants a new wealth tax targeting AI billionaires like Jeff Bezos and Sam Altman. Yeah. Senator surcharge, I heard her called this morning. Yes, she says taxing AI is one way we make sure the winnings from AI benefit all Americans rather than channeling them only to the wealthy few. I wonder if she felt the same way about green energy subsidies and the success or the winnings from green energy, because they benefit all Americans too, right? So let's tax that. Huh, I don't know that we did that. The National Taxpayers Union Foundation has already pushed back, saying the proposals drastically overestimate the potential revenue and would have significant economic consequences. In a bombshell interview clip released yesterday by CBS News, former First Lady Jill Biden now admits she feared her husband Joe was having a stroke during that disastrous June 2024 debate performance against Donald Trump. This is the same Jill Biden who walked on stage after the debate and like she was trying to pat a toddler on the head. Joe, you answered every question, and then spent weeks insisting he stay in the race. You can see the full interview on CBS News Sunday morning coming up Sunday if you can stomach it. I don't know. And if you're in the market for a new car right now, brace yourself. Experian Automotive analyzed more than 5 million open auto loans in the first quarter. Nearly 19% of them now carry a monthly payment of at least $1,000. When we come back on the Steve Alsham Show, the story of the day.
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8: 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We also recognize the families who stand beside them and support them through that service. From all of us at Balanced Tax and Accounting in Fargo, thank you to our veterans, active military members, and their families for all you have done and continue to do for our nation.

0: That time of year, you might be thinking about checking out some other property. Maybe a new home is in your future. If it is, our friends at Heritage Homes have some great options for you. Troy Mattern is with us on the phone this morning, talking about what's going on over there. VP at Heritage Homes. Hey, Troy, good morning.
1: Good morning, Steve. Thanks for having me on. And you're right, it's buying season. A lot of movement going on out in Sunset Valley, out in Horace. Not only out there, but across Fargo-Moorhead. I think if anybody drives around, they see a lot of construction going on. And it's time to evaluate your current decision and your current situation and see what we can do at Heritage to help you get into a brand-new, one-of-a-kind home.
0: Well, I heard that my friends Jay and Alex, Jay Thomas, Alex Taylor, stopped over to take a look. And now they're trying to figure out how they might be able to get in one of these things. People love those homes that you got going on there.
1: Yeah, so we got a unique project with our active adult, our 55-plus community. It's those people that have been in their home for 20, 30 years, and they look at it, and they look at each other and say, man, we just got way too much space. So it's time to right-size and main floor living. I don't want to do the snow. I don't want to do the lawn care. I just want to lock and leave. But also that big social community, you know, you maybe outlived your community, all your neighbors have changed over. You can come to Sunset Valley and be part of our clubhouse, which has the pickleball pool, the pool, the fitness center, the golf simulator. But that social aspect that so many people are looking for, you get that right in your own community.
0: Yeah, and you've got so many great options there, and this is one way to do it. They can custom build a home for you if you're interested in that. Several homes move-in ready. And people are, when they see them, they say, man, when can I move in on these things? So you got a number of different neighborhoods. And what I think is fun about what you've done in the community, Troy, is that you've been doing this now for so long that you kind of learned certain things that people really like in one area. And you can take kind of the best of all these different areas that you've worked before and make every new development that much better.
1: Yeah, no question, Steve. We're always trying to be cutting edge at Heritage. And with our 30 years of experience, listening to our past homeowners, what are the trends across the nation? We go to a lot of conventions and understand what people are looking for. And we're really starting to understand that community living is so important. You know, it's that privacy, it's that safety, It's keeping the kids in the community, have all those amenities on site. Can you just imagine if you're a young mom and you have kids that are ready to get out of the house, if you could just ride their bike down to the pool, the splash pad, the playground, and you don't even have to get in the car to do that. You can literally just walk or ride your bike down there and have all that access right in the community. And that's what we're bringing to Horace. So there's just so many benefits. And really, you always hear about specials down in Horace. We did the infrastructure ourselves, and specials are $20,000 or less on most of our lots. We actually have some lots that have zero specials. So just straight savings that we're passing on to the homeowners. But the best way to find out about anything, we have a full staff of salespeople at Heritage. Come to our models. We're open 5 days a week, 12 to 5. And the best thing is just to get educated with what we can do to help you get into a brand new, one-of-a-kind home.
0: Yeah, best way to find out the overall scene is go to heritagefargoranch.com, heritagefargoranch.com. You find out more about it there. A lot of you, if you're vacationing or you've got a winter place down in Phoenix or Florida, you have experienced community living like this. Why not have it here? Back at home in the summertime as well. Troy, thanks for the visit. We appreciate the time. You have a great day.
1: All right, Steve. Thanks for having me on.
0: You got to take care, Troy. Troy Mattern, VP at Heritage Homes, here on the Steve Hallstrom Show. All right, story of the day, and I'm starting to see a couple of your favorite candidates' names trickling in here on the text line and email, so keep those coming. Coming up in the next segment, we're going to have a lot of time to talk about this, pretty much the rest of the hour. I want to hear from you. Who is that candidate that you really want to win? Local, state, national, Minnesota, North Dakota, Montana, wherever. It could be a June primary or November. What's that race that really has you fired up, or that candidate that really has you fired up? Let us know. StudioFlagFamily.com, 701-271-1100. You can text or give a call. Okay, story of the day. Anytime I see a firearm story in Minnesota, it sort of instantly jumps up the list of things I say, okay, I got to get this story in here somewhere. Well, The Minnesota Court of Appeals, and I'm reading from a story by KSTP Television in the Twin Cities, has affirmed a lower court decision that found the state's binary trigger ban to be unconstitutional. A lot of you have weighed in on this, and I've asked the question as someone who is not a gun owner. I'm not someone who, I grew up around a ton of guns, but just, I don't know, for whatever reason, I've never felt the need or the want to have a gun in my house, so haven't done that. But a lot of you have said to me when we've talked about this subject on the air, and I've heard you, that don't mess with any of these accessories either. Silencers, binary triggers, bump stocks, because all of those things is just one way to erode at the real issue, which is the firearm and the Second Amendment protection. So I have heard you loud and clear on this one. I think that's an overwhelming opinion from people who listen to this show. So if you're not familiar with the whole thing, a binary trigger, it's a modification to the gun that uses or that allows a user to fire a round on both the pull and then the release of the trigger. Now, the Minnesota legislature back in 2024 voted to ban those after it was used in a kind of a criminal activity. There was a shooting that killed three first responders. And of course, in Minnesota, when anything like that happens, then you get a new gun law. But last year, Ramsey County District Judge Leonardo Castro sided with the Minnesota Gun Owners Caucus. They sued to overturn the provision on the grounds that it violated the single subject clause of the Minnesota Constitution. And the state constitution dictates that all portions of the bill have to adhere to one subject. You've heard Michael Howe, North Dakota's Secretary of State, talking about this too. This is a topic going on now in North Dakota. But anyway, the state constitution of Minnesota says the bills that they pass has to adhere to one subject. And they argued successfully the binary trigger ban went into the 2024 omnibus tax bill and didn't really have anything related to the main content of the legislation. A sloppy lawmaking, no doubt, by the Democrats down there, but I guess it worked out well for us, right, in the end. So instead of rendering the entire law unconstitutional, Castro said, I, as a judge, have the ability to sever that amendment pertaining to the binary trigger ban. So the state and the Gun Owners Caucus appealed that ruling for different reasons. The state argued that he can't do that, can't dismiss that case. The plaintiffs disagreed with his decision not to strike down the whole bill because they say, hey, looking at this thing, we don't think you have the ability. We like what you did on the trigger thing. But we think you got to strike down the whole thing there as well. So a three-judge panel upheld Castro's reasoning on both appeals, and the omnibus bill stays, but the binary trigger goes by the wayside. Thought that was interesting. And any time we can get a win when it comes to the gun lobby, because we have senators like Rob Kupick that apparently are intent on destroying the Constitution as it relates to gun ownership in Minnesota, it's something that we definitely want to talk about here on the Steve Halsham Show. 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
4: State officials reporting a record number of active oil wells as global oil prices continue to rise following the Iran war. State Department of Mineral Resources says North Dakota produced nearly 35.5 million barrels of oil in March. The state's average oil price climbed from about $58 per barrel in February to more than $84 in March. The number of active wells topped 19,000 during the month, setting a record as drilling activity expected to grow. Continental Resources officials announced this week the company will resume drilling in the state after pausing new rigs earlier in the year. University of North Dakota seeking federal funding to expand criminal mineral refining in western North Dakota. UND pursuing a $50 million Department of Energy grant to build a refining facility at the Falkirk coal mine near Underwood. The university showcased the pilot project during a tour attended by Department of Defense Under Secretary Michael Duffy and Senator Kramer. They say the project could help the U.S. develop domestic sources of critical minerals used in electronics and AI technology instead of relying on China. Don't forget, our station is hosting a debate for Fargo mayor today. Pre-debate starts at 4:30 with Jay and Steve. The debate is 5 to 8, moderated by Steve Hallstrom and Bonnie Amistadi. Post-debate with Jay, Steve, and Newsroom, listen on WDAY Radio or The Flag. From The Flag Family Newsroom, I'm Joe Miller.
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0: Bro and Joe Junk Haul and Removal, that is the place to call. Doesn't matter if it's 95 like it was yesterday or if it's 20 below like it can be in the middle of the winter. They get out and get the job done. 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Good patriot, John Minton. You'll be glad that you gave him a call. All right, let's hear it. I want to know what race has you already crossing your fingers. I have to believe there's a lot of you that have a strong opinion on some of these races. I am hearing a lot of things probably in the community more about the Fargo mayor's race than just about any other. And what I hear from most people is, hey, I'd be happy with either Michelle Turnberg or Dave Pepcorn. I think either of them would be a good mayor for the city. But I've heard people say I don't see as much I don't see Dave as much in the community as I see Michelle. I've heard that from a number of people. Dave has done a really good job, though, in fairness, with the billboard campaign. I don't know that he's really doing any advertising besides that, but he's had those billboards up for a long time, and there's a lot of them. And, you know, that's a good way to do it. Billboards are still super effective. So I know there's a lot of you that are pulling for one of those two. So let me know, 701-271-1100. Who you got? Who are you cheering for? Who are you really hoping gets the Fargo mayor's race? I've talked to a couple of people that are well-rooted in local politics. And they have said to me, again, these are just two people. They could be completely wrong. But they have said to me, one is active, kind of doing some groundwork for campaigns. The other is just a longtime political observer and at one time was an elected official. They said, I feel like the mayor's race, the two strongest showings right now are Josh Boshé and Michelle Turnberg. And that Josh Boshé is a very strong ground game. He's got a lot of people that are working all the message boards and all like, so when Forum puts up an article and it talks about the mayor's race, you, I, anybody can jump on and make a comment. Well, if you're well organized, you have your people, your minions, whatever you want to call them, your army going out there and going, oh yeah, I love Josh. I love whoever. And it sounds like a lot has happened for Josh. So a good ground game there. And one guy told me they are working hard through digital media to try to get every Democrat and liberal in this city to come out and vote for him. And if they get every one of those people to come out, they probably win. So I'm hearing that. I've heard a couple people say, just kind of conversation around the water cooler, people I know around town, that Michelle Turnberg's got a great shot. She's the kind of candidate that Fargo needs. I've heard a fair amount of that as well. I have heard some disappointment. I don't know how real it is. I've heard some people say that Denise Kolpak waited until too late. Now, she's got a really good billboard campaign up as well. And I think she's been out there quite a bit. So I don't see that. I think she's been fairly active and fairly public on that. Sekou Sirleaf, I just don't know enough, and we're having a mayor's debate coming up tonight, so please let me know if you have a question you'd love for me to ask the candidates. Happy to take some suggestions on that. Have a bunch of questions all ready to go, but we could take a couple more. I just don't know Sekou well enough. He's apparently a pastor. He was part of the Human Rights Commission in Fargo, and a person who obviously speaks for people of color, or however, you know, that's a stretch to say that, but he has a soft spot in his heart for new Americans, people coming in here. So I don't know enough about him. I've not seen him be very active campaigning. My gut feeling is that he's a distant fifth in this whole thing. I think you'll have a good showing for all four of those other candidates. I just think Sekou is, I don't know enough people know him. And so maybe, obviously he's trying to do that now. Maybe he's doing it, and moving forward. And I always say to these candidates, I hope you do this again, because you need to, you know, take a couple swings at the pinata sometimes. So there you go on that. All right, let's get a couple of messages in here. Phone lines open, wide open, 701-271-1100. Who is that candidate you really want to win, or is there an issue that you really want to win? You know me with the school lunch thing. That needs to go down. I know polling is good. I know there's organized money behind it. I know that people at face value think, oh, let's just make sure no kids are starving in school. We've solved this problem for $3 million, and now we want to throw $67 million at it for no apparent reason. I have no idea why a sane individual would do this. I just don't. Of all the needs, we have $64 million that could go to something we really need the money to go toward. Okay, so let's hit some emails, texts here. From the email line, emailer John, Steve, I am concerned about the mayor's race. I feel as though Dave may cost Michelle the race. However it shakes out, my prediction is that Michelle, Josh, and Denise will be the top three, and Dave will be the fourth. Where they fall in the top three is a question I can't answer. Great show, John. Thank you, John. I appreciate that. I'm going to try not to, like, say I agree or you're off on that. I just want to hear what you have to say about that. I think that answer rhymes with a lot of other answers that I have heard. I think a lot of people are in kind of that same spot. Steve, I am all in on Michelle Tafoya. What's the alternative? If it's Peggy Flanagan, she's the worst of the worst. And she won't spend a minute fighting for anything that you and I believe in. I get the concern about abortion, but she has said clearly that personally she is anti-abortion, but she doesn't want the government interfering with personal health decisions. She's really just a libertarian when you think about it on that one issue. Okay. Thank you for that. Let's go to Dana. First phone call on this subject, 701-271-1100. That's the Valley Christian Counseling and Wellness phone line. Dana, good morning. Who are you really pounding the table for, Dana?
1: Well, can I voice my opinion on a few races?
0: Yeah, sure. Go ahead.
1: Okay, for the Fargo, I'd say Michelle Turnberg and Tony Gehrig would be your best bet there.
0: Okay, one mayor, one city commissioner.
1: Yeah, yep. And then for the measures, that single issue, I believe that should be a goal.
0: Mm.
1: And for the other candidates, I'd go for Alex Belez, Chris Olson, and Devik Shosinski, is it?
0: Stachinski.
1: And my reason is this. All these people are non-political people. They've never held an office before. And the ones that we have in there, none of them showed up to the convention, which really turns me off because I was a delegate, and it shows me that they really don't care what we think because they think they're so important, people will automatically vote for them.
0: Mm-hmm. I hear a lot of that. Yeah, Dane, I've heard that from many people.
1: And all these other guys are holding open forum town hall meetings all over the state, and Julie is having hers where you have to register and then you find out where it is. They're not open to the public. It's like they're scared to meet with the people. And, you know, it's just time for everybody. You know, when you do this primary voting, You can only vote one side. You can't vote cross-party or your ballot goes in the garbage. So you either got to vote Republican or Democrat.
0: Mm-hmm.
1: And if you don't like all the candidates on either side, just vote for the ones you do like and leave the other spots blank. Because it tells so much when you get the results on where people stand on things.
0: Yeah. Dana, thank you for giving a call. A lot of good stuff there.
1: Thank you, Steve.
0: Yeah, appreciate you giving a call and listening. All right, that opens up a phone line for you, 701-271-1100. Do you agree with Dana on his choices on the candidates there? Let me know. I do want to make a comment. I as I said, I'm not going to like agree or disagree with anything here. I just want to hear what you have to say. I know that Julie, the reason she's doing the you know, RSVP, and then we'll tell you where the meeting is. I get it. It seems weird. It really does. Like they maybe want to just filter who is there. I think they are so spooked about the wackos. I don't think it's about people on our side. I think Julie, I don't want to speak for her, but my sense is she would listen to anybody on the right side or the conservative side, maybe even independents, moderates. But I do sympathize with these candidates that if they show up and have an event, they're going to have people that are there to harass and interrupt and everything. So it's darned if you do, darned if you don't. But I get where Dana's coming from. It doesn't look great either. From the email box, Christina, well, she sees it differently on the Blaz and Fedorchuk race. Julie Fedorchuk has been all over North Dakota, and she's knocking on doors with the local political candidates. She really seems to care about what we think here in the local areas in North Dakota. And she has all these events where you can come and sign up for the Trump accounts and meet her. I am a big fan of people that continue to work at home even when they've been in Washington. All right, Christina, thank you for that. Let's see here. Steve, Paul Moore for Fargo School Board. Paul will work as an effective voice advocating for Fargo families. Okay, so there's a school board vote there. Yeah, the school board race is really interesting. The incumbents have showed well in the debates. I will say that. They did in ours. Robin Nelson was not there, but the other three did there. I like Carissa Geske. I think she stands for all the right things.
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10: 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I'm Ryan Nelson with 702 Communications, and we'd love to see you out there.

0: All right, let me finish my comment. I lost track of the clock, obviously. It's funny, too, because I was just telling Addison yesterday. I feel like when you move from doing an afternoon show to a morning show, it takes a while to get in the swing of it. And I guess I'm a little bit of a slow learner. I was telling Addison yesterday, I think I'm kind of getting this clock now. I think it's kind of second nature, and here I go right into it. What I wanted to say was that I believe Carissa Geske is a very strong conservative from all the things that she has said. So I think she's wired the right way. I think she's learning a lot through this campaign and will continue to find her voice. I hope she continues to run if it doesn't end up successful for her this time. And I think Paul Moore, back to the text message note that we got there, the text message, someone saying Paul Moore would be the guy. I think those two are wired the right way. I think the right sort of belief modules are there. I think they're both learning how to command the stage a little bit as time goes on. And I'm really thankful that people have gotten in and gotten involved. That's a big deal. It's one thing to complain about. It's another thing to get involved. Hey, you might see Matt Schultz cheering at a high school game or lining up a putt on the golf course. 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All right, let's continue the conversation. I want to know, who is that candidate you're really pulling for? If you got a couple, that's fine too. Or if you want to say, hey, for a school board, I want these two, but I don't want these three. Absolutely. Just kind of trying to learn from you today what this audience thinks about some of these candidates and some of these races. A couple of emails here. Steve, if Lisa Borgen were to become the mayor of Moorhead, it would be a big shift to the right. Wacko left to moderate would still be an improvement, but Lisa Borgen's record as a prosecutor, judge, and VP of American Crystal point her politics to leaning right rather than left. Whether Michelle Turnberg or Dave Pepcorn become Fargo's next mayor, Fargo will take a hard right turn from the path Mahoney and Kolpak would have it on. Yeah, those would be the two, right? Turnberg or Pepcorn. And interesting, I've not really heard too much. Now, the Minnesota primaries are still a little ways away. It's going to be interesting what's happening in that Moorhead mayor's race. And Lisa Borgen, I think, will be a very strong candidate. I don't know Lisa very well. So thank you to Dan, who sent that note in by email. Steve, I believe Dave Pepcorn would easily have won the mayor's race against the three left-leaning candidates, but Turnberg's decision to run gave Beauchesne and Kolpak a better chance of possibly winning. Hopefully Turnberg's decision didn't buffalo Fargo conservatives. Great show, and God bless you. Thank you, Kent, for sending that in. Yeah, so this is the debate, right? I think fans of Kolpak and Beauchesne wish that the other one hadn't gotten in. I think fans of Pepcorn and Turnberg wish the other one hadn't gotten in. And I think Denise was in first of that two, and I think Dave was in first. I know Dave was in first of the other two. And the buzz that I'd been hearing was, Michelle's not saying much publicly about this, but the buzz I am hearing is that there were a number of conservatives in Fargo who thought Dave Pepcorn could not win. And they sort of lobbied her, Michelle, do this. And I don't know that she was looking for it. She's only been on city commission for 2 years. And I asked her, like, do you feel like this is your young lady in too much of a hurry? And she says, I don't think so. But she said, I get where you're coming from, the question. But she's super pumped. The times that I've had her on, or seen her, heard her on other shows, she is really excited. She feels very confident about it. So, yeah, I wish that only one of the two, Dave or Michelle, would have gotten in, but they didn't. So, yeah, it's a big roll of the dice. A big roll of the dice. I don't know. I think Dave could have won. I think he could have won again. There's just enough people that know. Dave's track record on this one there. Okay, so thanks for those. Let's head over here to the text line. We've got a couple more here to talk about. Steve, West Fargo. Oh, good. Let's talk about West Fargo City Commission. West Fargo needs Severson and Withy on the commission. Experience and fiscal responsibility are an absolute must. We need to stop the insanity cycle of continuing to do what we've always done and expect a different result. Yeah, yeah, West Fargo, we don't hear too much. They seem fairly orderly over there. There's the drama, you know, in Fargo and all the, you know, Code Pink and all those groups that are there. And then West Fargo, they just go ahead and run their city. But how about that? Like, I don't know, do you want to be mayor? I don't know, do you? No, I don't know. One guy said, I'll be mayor, and he's going to win by default because he's running unopposed. Okay. Steve, Paul Moore is my choice for Fargo School Board. He stands up for Fargo families. Okay, thank you for that. Keep them coming. I'm interested in that West Fargo District 13, too, by the way. You've got the three incumbents and the three challengers, and there's been a lot of energy being pumped into that race. So we can talk about that as we continue in hour number two.
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0: We're talking with Adam at Cheyenne Gardens. Adam, I got a few holes in the garden. What are some good perennials you like to suggest?
4: So some of my favorite perennials I like to suggest for the garden depends if it's sun or shade. If I'm in my sunny garden, I really like Baptisia for my spring flower because it gets big. It's a 4-foot perennial, takes up a lot of space. I use alliums, ornamental onions. They do well. And the rabbits don't eat them. And they bloom in July to August. And so they have a nice little lavender flower. I'll use daylilies because I like that summer color. And they're fairly low maintenance and easy to take care of. And then, of course, I use sedums because sedums are tough as nails and don't need a lot of water. In the shade, I usually go to hostas, but I have to worry about rabbits on my hostas. And then I do lungwort. Lungwort's a pretty good little perennial for the shade that the rabbits don't like because it's got a fuzzy leaf. And I like the grasses because I like that vertical line. And most of my grasses are pretty good. Carl Forrester, flame grass, blackhawk, big blue stem. There's so many great perennials when I need to fill some of those holes in the garden.
0: Thanks, Adam. Cheyenne Gardens is a great place to wander, admire, and explore for the largest variety of trees, shrubs, and bedding plants in the area. 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
7: The ceasefire remains in place. I'm Dave Anthony, Fox News. Despite what the U.S. military calls an egregious violation by Iran, Fox's Jeff Paul monitoring from Dubai.
8: U.S. officials confirmed its forces shot down five attack drones near the Strait of Hormuz and also hit a ground control station as a sixth drone was about to launch from Bandar Abbas. The strikes are being described as purely defensive and intended to maintain the ceasefire. The IRGC says it's retaliated by attacking a U.S. airbase. Officials in Kuwait confirmed they faced a missile and drone attack today.
7: And as the fighting flares up and talks go slowly,
9: the Treasury Department has sanctioned a new group that Iran launched to control ships passing through the Strait of Hormuz. The U.S. says the IRGC-backed Persian Gulf Strait Authority is extorting vessels by collecting tolls from them. This is a red line for the president, who's made it clear no country will control these international waters.
7: Fox's Madeline Rivera at the White House. As oil prices rise back up this morning, a new report shows more inflation last month. The so-called PCE index rose 0.4% in April. The annual inflation rate rose from March up to 3.8%, while economic growth in the first quarter was revised lower from 2% down to 1.6% GDP growth. The anti-ICE anger rages on in Newark, New Jersey.
10: Overnight riders at it again, facing off with federal agents demanding the Delaney Hall detention facility in Newark, New Jersey close its doors, saying the illegal migrants inside are on a hunger strike over poor conditions. But DHS says that's not true. They say detainees are eating three meals a day. They have clean water and medical care.
7: Fox's Alexis McAdams. Because of the immigration enforcement resistance, Homeland Security Secretary Mark Wayne Mellon tells Fox they may leave airports in Democrat-run sanctuary cities from Newark to New York to L.A.
11: I'm going to have to pull Customs and Border Protection officers out of being able to process international flights and put them helping our ICE agents.
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7: There are multiple reports the Justice Department has opened an investigation into E. Jean Carroll, the author who sued President Trump in New York and claimed he sexually assaulted her decades ago, which the president denies. And he's been appealing two jury verdicts in New York that he defamed Carroll in denying her allegations. President Trump has won another legal case for now in a lawsuit over one of his executive orders on voting.
17: U.S. District Judge Carl Nichols in D.C. says the challenge brought by Democrats is premature, since no federal agency has actually done anything to carry out the order signed by President Trump in March. It would create a list of U.S. citizens eligible to vote in each state to be shared with state election officials, and it directs the U.S. Postal Service to deliver ballots only to voters on each state's approved mail-in ballot list. Judge Nichols says plaintiffs can come back if and when those lists or new Postal Service rules are created. Arguments in a similar lawsuit brought by a coalition of Democrat-led states are being held in Boston Tuesday. Chris Foster, Fox News.
7: The Coast Guard may do another search for Lynette Hooker nearly 2 months after she went missing near the Bahamas. Her husband, Brian, claims she fell overboard from their small boat in rough seas while headed back to their yacht.
9: Critical GPS information was recovered from Brian Hooker's phone through a marine navigation app. Investigators believe that data provides a far more precise timeline about his location the night Lynette disappeared. That data is pointing investigators to a brand new area in the Sea of Abaco. The U.S. Coast Guard is reportedly seeking permission from Bahamian governments to deploy a dive team. Her daughter says the couple had an abusive relationship.
7: That's Fox's Dana Marie McNichol. Brian Hooker was taken into police custody in the Bahamas after Lynette went missing but was released and never charged. On Wall Street, stocks are rising. The Dow up 30 points, the Nasdaq gaining 154 the day after record highs for both. A big upset at tennis's French Open. The men's top seed, Jannik Sinner, knocked out in the second round. I'm Dave Anthony, and this is Fox News.
15: Mostly sunny skies, another hot one for today. We'll have highs in the low 90s and winds out of the east-southeast at about 10 to 20. Overnight tonight, clear skies will drop off into the low 60s and more of the same as we head into the end of the week with highs in the low 90s. We'll continue with the heat into the weekend with highs in the low 90s on Saturday, a few more clouds on Sunday, upper 80s, and a better chance of rain coming in early next week with cooler weather. From the Flag Skywatch Weather Center, I'm Chief Meteorologist Dean Wysocki.
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19: I'm coming in.
0: Oh, my word. The best outfit I've seen in weeks. Fox Business. Do you know who DeRoy Murdoch is? I don't exactly know what his claim to fame is, but he's a Fox News contributor. He's a conservative, and he is on with Stu Varney right now. And he's got on, it's kind of like a seersucker suit, but it's a bolder stripe than that, and it doesn't kind of have that ribbed look to it, you know, that the seersucker has. It's white with like a navy stripe, like a real tight pinstripe, but the stripes are bolder, a little bolder, and he's got a navy tie with white polka dots on it. And this guy is ready for a magazine. Why is it the black guys always look so good in suits? I don't know that us white guys pull off suits like our black brothers do, man. Those guys look, it's like every black guy who puts on a suit just looks like a million bucks. I don't know why that is, but he looks fantastic. I don't know that I could pull that suit off. I don't know. Addison, do you have that up in the studio? You probably don't.
19: I don't know, but I am in here
0: looking
19: for it.
0: Okay, go to 7-Eleven on the cable. And look at this guy now with Stuart Varney. You tell me, could I get away with that suit? Could I pull that off? You tell me. And we'll finish that conversation. It's so darn sharp. And he's got a little pocket square, but it's super understated, which is smart with a suit like that. The pocket square is just a white square, but with some like navy trim just on the border. It's just fantastic. All right, I don't know why I got distracted by that, but I did. Hey, we are having a darn good time today talking about the candidates and the issues that matter most to you during this election season. And I've made a promise to you that if you call me at 701-271-1100, I'm going to darn near stop what I'm doing and try to get your phone call in right away. I'll do my very best to finish what I have to do and then get to you. We are guest free this hour. And if I have to bag best thing I heard all day, all that, I'll do it because I really am curious what you think of these candidates and the issues here. So let's rock and roll with that here. And let me clean up a couple things here so that I get my email box up to speed. And so from email today, and by the way, coming live from the Drive with Vision studio, drivewithvision.com, Vision Ford, Lincoln, and Wahpeton. And from the email box today, good morning, Steve. I was thinking of voting for Sirleaf, but I changed my mind. Pepcorn has the experience and wisdom to help Fargo to continue to grow. I like that Pepcorn doesn't argue with people on Facebook like Michelle does. Thank you, sir. And this comes from Saidu Kamara. And I appreciate that, Saidu. Thank you for, I don't know that I've seen you email or call the show before, my friend, but I appreciate you doing that today and expressing your opinion. So Saidu says, I'm in for Dave Pepcorn. And he says, Michelle argues with people too much.

0: Galapagos Islands. They found it when a submersible craft controlled by students from the Charles Darwin Foundation were searching an area about 6,000 feet below the surface. The octopus is small and blue, and it can fit in the palm of a human hand. A similar shaped species lives off the coast of Uruguay, but that's in a different ocean on the other side of South America. So they are trying to figure out, this was a like a little drone craft, you know, that goes in the water. So they couldn't like grab it and, you know, try to take it with them. They just saw it. So now they're trying to analyze, this is like a species that's never been seen before. They think it is. Isn't that cool? Like, after how long have we been studying the ocean, and all of a sudden out of nowhere, in May of 2026, we might have discovered a new species of octopus. That's so cool. God is so cool. Making things like this, and they're saying this octopus is maybe the cutest octopus that anybody's ever seen. So, okay, there you go. Okay, so let me get to the three stories that I think really mean something here today. I'm going to start with this story just because I saw this and I go, oh my word, what a great reminder this is to anybody who runs any kind of security system or public announcement system to make sure that your system's airtight. So there was a scare at West Acres Mall in Fargo yesterday. Officials there say an emergency alert went off for an active shooter situation, and it was inadvertently triggered over the mall's PA system. They say that as soon as they became aware of the issue, follow-up announcements were made to clarify the message and reassure guests and tenants that there was no active shooter there in the mall. The mall people said they apologized for the confusion. They fixed the system so it won't happen again. Valley News Live with this story. And I think to myself, okay, this is a really good reminder. We've got a security system in our building here too. And, you know, do we test it? Yes, we do. On a regular basis? Yes, we do. So I'm glad for that. But especially if you have a PA announcement that might come out and say, attention West Acres shoppers, there is an active shooter. Please, I shouldn't even laugh, right? But, I mean, can't you, like, what would that have been like? Oh, my word, you're there with your couple of kids. We're going through the mall and, you know, school's out. So the teeny boppers are there going into Aerie or wherever it is that the young kids go nowadays. And Addison, okay, have you found the suit, by the way?
1: I did, and I think you could pull that off.
0: You think I could?
1: I think you could. I have full faith.
0: Whoa. Okay, I think I'd have to get my good late summer tan going working for me to just have a little pigmentation, because just my pasty white face like this time of year, when I haven't been out as much yet. Yeah, I don't know. I don't know, buddy. I appreciate the support, though. So anyway, back to the mall. Can you imagine if you were in the mall or you heard from somebody that was, what was that like? I'd love to hear from you today, 271-1100. So just a what a scare. Oh, my word. I would have literally been diving behind whatever, you know, laying on top of my wife and kids if I was there with my family. You know, where's the nearest exit? Just running like heck. Oh my gosh, I can't imagine the heart attack that was there. So, wow. Okay, so that's number one. Number two, I mentioned this in the first hour, but it's so important, I got to hit it again. The Minnesota Gun Owners Caucus is celebrating a new appeals court ruling. The Court of Appeals affirmed a lower court decision that found the state's binary trigger ban to be unconstitutional. A binary trigger is a gun modification that allows a user to fire a round when you first pull the trigger and then when you release it. So it's a two-for-one special, basically, there. This happened because it got passed in the 2024 omnibus bill with the spending and everything. And the courts now have basically said, no, in Minnesota we have a rule, you have to have one issue per bill. And this was two separate things, can't do it. And so they've struck it down. And so the Minnesota Gun Owners Caucus is excited. They actually said we should strike down the omnibus spending bill too, which I would have loved, because the legislature has done nothing but spend money like fools the last few years there. So that's story number two. And story number three, the Treasury Department officially launched the Trump Accounts app today. It's available on Apple and Google App Store, so Apple iTunes and Google Play.

0: Trump accounts are a tax-advantaged investment account for kids. Every American child born between January of 2025 and December of 2028 during President Trump's term is eligible for a $1,000 government seed contribution. Parents, grandparents, and others are able to contribute up to $5,000 a year. Nearly 6 million kids have already been enrolled, with the accounts officially opening for investment on July 4th of 2026, timed to coincide with America's 250th anniversary. I love this idea. I don't know that I love the $1,000 government payment to it, but I love the fact that we are teaching an entire generation to invest in whatever. Keep it really simple and basic and safe, and you'll never lose a penny. You can invest it in riskier things, which I would argue aren't as all that risky after all. AI stocks, automation stocks, space stocks. What a great way to teach your kid about the world around us and the economy. More after this.
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0: I'm trying to find a screenshot of DeRoy Murdoch in his suit to put on my Twitter account so you can see what I'm talking about. And you can see if you agree with Addison or not that I could pull off that look.
1: We could do a poll.
0: Could do a poll. I've got to try to find a screenshot. Hey, can you rewind that? Take a picture of it with your phone and text it to me. I can use that quick to post it on X, and then people can check that out. I could maybe do the Instagram thing too. Anyway, okay. Let's do best thing I heard all day. No phone.

0: traffic, you guys, I thought for sure people would be pounding the phones to talk about their people. A lot of texts, though. We'll get to those. We got plenty of time here, but we're guest-free the rest of the show, and I'm going to try to sneak you in if you call me at 271-1100. If you're listening out in Tioga, Stanley, Watford City, Williston, Minot, what are the races out there that you are really passionate about? Want to hear from you guys on this one, too. So, all right, let's do best thing I heard all day, and then we'll catch up with a lot of those texts and emails here. Okay, so Brett Baer on Special Report hit on a big story for our farmers yesterday. And he says, Brett Baer, basically the way he was painting this is that the president, President Trump, is basically putting every part of his administration, tasking them with the job of figuring out how do we make fertilizer more affordable for U.S. farmers. This gets me very interested. As a farm kid myself, it affects so much of our agriculture. And so this was Brett Baer's special report with a little story. I think Lucas Tomlinson did the story. So here's how this went yesterday. Let me know what you think of this.
1: Tonight, the agriculture secretary says President Trump is activating his entire cabinet to address the short-term and long-term availability and affordability of fertilizer. This comes amid ongoing peace talks involving the U.S. and Iran and a recent drop in prices. Tonight we report from a corn and soybean field in Illinois. Here's Fox Business correspondent Grady Trimble.
2: Tonight, America's farmers are cautiously optimistic a deal between the U.S. and Iran could finally lead to lower fertilizer prices. Just like oil, the closure of the Strait of Hormuz has limited fertilizer supply, causing its price to skyrocket. Over the past month, the price of nitrogen-based urea fertilizer has fallen some 27% from its peak, but it's still nearly 10% higher than a year ago. A survey last month by the American Farm Bureau Federation found the vast majority of farmers can't afford the fertilizer they need to get through this planting season.
3: Some things we can wait out. I mean, I can wait out my 27 crop fertilizer purchases. I can wait out replacing a tractor for a year. Some things we can't wait out. I have to buy nitrogen next week to apply to the crop next week.
2: The Agriculture Department is taking steps to try to mitigate higher prices, like waiving the Jones Act, loosening import restrictions, and meeting with companies.
4: We are seeing significant price increases at a time when our farm economy is struggling, and that is what we have very closely.
2: Further down the supply chain, Americans are feeling the pinch of higher costs. The Conference Board's Consumer Confidence Index fell for the first time in 3 months, as the latest inflation data shows food prices are up 3.2% year over year. The American Farm Bureau Federation also says farm diesel prices have increased some 46% since the end of February, making it more expensive to run the equipment to work these fields.
0: Yeah, man, so many storylines there. I just about said we got to get this war over with as soon as possible. That's my heart. If I'm honest with you, that's how I feel. But I know that you can't be stupid about it either. You can't just say, we're tired of high gas, right? We're tired of high fertilizer. But the farmers aren't getting any more for their corn and their soybeans. And yet you got these inputs, right? And I know a lot of guys have paid for this all up front, but not everybody. And you heard from one farmer there who said, I got to buy all this nitrogen, and I got to buy it now. And man, I mean, I don't even want to know what that's gone up now, because you've got, obviously, the fertilizer goes through there, but you've got the inflation on every other part of the supply chain to get it to the farmer. So I can't imagine like what a kick in the shins this is for our farmers to have this just kind of out of nowhere. Now, I guess we all get it, right? In some way or shape, we all have to buy things that go up. And it's not just farmers. I get it. But it feels like with farmers, especially the corn and soybean farmers that have had such low commodity prices for a while, that you add this on top of it. Oy. So anyway, I just thought this was the best thing I heard all day. And I'm very thankful that the president is activating his entire cabinet to try to find a solution to this issue. So good on you, Mr. President. Okay, back to the conversation in a minute. But first, I want to tell you that the lunch specials are in for PetroServe USA today. And I'm trying to, I'm running in the Fargo Marathon on Saturday. I'm doing the half. Thankfully, I'm not doing the full. It's going to be warm. But I'm trying to, today, I'm trying to, I don't know, trim off maybe another pound or two over the last couple of days. So I haven't eaten anything yet today. I'll start loading up tomorrow, probably later tonight. So all these specials sound really, really, really good right now. You can get a special, lunch special in Valley City today with a French dip sandwich. Yum. 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Glendon chicken fettuccine, Wahpeton chicken Alfredo, Cheyenne sloppy joes. Oh boy. Diet Coke, maybe a Snickers, finish that bad boy off. And the Snickers, now they sell them in the big thing where there's like two smaller ones, but just one of those is enough. You don't need both of them. You can have both of them if you want. Your stomach might feel a little sick afterwards. But give me one of those things along with a 20-ounce Diet Coke. And any one of those meals right there, let's go. Petroserve USA, helping America feel better. I'd love to hear from some people out in McKenzie County. There's a sheriff's race out there. Matt Johansson, the incumbent, been at it now for 8 years, but he's being challenged by John Hance, who is a Watford City police officer and has spent some time in the McKenzie County Sheriff's Office. That, from what it sounds like, is a very spirited race. And I'll be interested to see how that one plays out. Do you have a favorite in that race if you're out in McKenzie County country today? 701-271-1100. Before we get to break here, and by the way, can take your calls, comments, questions on this through the rest of the show. But a text message here. Steve, I'll tell you who I don't want to win is Judy Lee. From the research I've done, it looks like she votes with the liberals about two-thirds of the time. She calls herself conservative, but I don't see it that way. From Mark, who signs his text messages. You know, Mark, I've heard this before. I haven't heard, like, voting with liberals two-thirds of the time, but I've heard people say we need more conservative candidates. But Kelly Armstrong is a big fan of her and Jim Jonas and Austin Schauer. He says they've done a great job, and Kelly's not squishy on these issues. So it's that is an interesting race to me. And I've got a couple other texts about the challengers, and we'll hit those when we come back. Steve Holsham Show rolls on right after this.
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9: I'm Bonnie Amistadi. Extreme heat caused a pavement buckle on I-29 in Fargo yesterday. It happened near the I-94 interchange. Traffic was slowed in both directions for a couple of hours due to the busted up pavement. The State Patrol monitored traffic while the DOT responded to take care of the problem. West Acres officials say there was not an active shooter situation at the mall yesterday, but an emergency alert was accidentally triggered over the PA system because of a technical error. Mall staff tells us as soon as they became aware of the issue, follow-up announcements were made, and their team has identified the system issue, and they're making sure nothing like this happens again. The United Way of Cass Clay has kicked off its annual school supply drive. CEO Sandy Piott spoke about the impact.
10: Our learners are going to be walking through those doors, and we want to make sure that they have everything that they need to be ready to learn.
9: At the kickoff, principals from three area high schools highlighted the growing need for school supplies in our community. And Bison football will have 9 nationally televised games this season. The games will be on 4 television networks and a streaming service. North Dakota State's first FBS season starts August 29th at 4:30 against Jacksonville State at the Fargo Dome. That'll be on CBS Sports Network. I'm Bonnie Mastotti.
11: Mostly sunny skies, another hot one for today. We'll have highs in the low 90s and winds out of the east-southeast at about 10 to 20. Overnight tonight, clear skies will drop off into the low 60s and more of the same as we head into the end of the week with highs in the low 90s. We'll continue with the heat into the weekend with highs in the low 90s on Saturday, a few more clouds on Sunday, upper 80s, and a better chance for rain coming in early next week with cooler weather. From the Flag Skywatch Weather Center, I'm Chief Meteorologist Dean Wysocki.

0: Okay, I have posted to Instagram the now famous suit from DeRoy Murdoch that Addison says I could pull that one off. So if you're on Instagram, I'll put it on Twitter too. I'm not a Facebooker, so I don't have a Facebook. But you can let me know what you think. Could I pull this suit off? It's just a sharp looking. I don't know. 50-50. I could try it, but I don't know. So see what you think. You can respond on the social media to that. 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All right. Before I get back to the question of the day, which is, tell me about that one race that you are super motivated by or super excited, or you're really crossing your fingers for a certain candidate or a certain issue to go through or not go through. And that can be for the upcoming June elections. It can be the August, Minnesota. It could be November. Doesn't matter. I find myself really interested now in the congressional races, the House and the Senate. I mean, we're seeing weird things happening here. In Minnesota, there's a legit chance that a Republican could win U.S. Senate. A legit chance. I don't know that the governor's race is open there, but boy, if we could somehow get Lisa Daymuth past Amy Klobuchar in that one. People who follow this say there's a chance, but I don't know. I hope I'm wrong on this one. But that might that's a long shot. Like if I had a magic wand and I could say, so-and-so, you can make your candidate win. Man, it'd be hard to find a race more important than Minnesota governor. That would be a hard one to find. Well, Michelle Tafoya in the Senate, or whoever comes out of the, whoever. My personal feeling is Michelle Tafoya could win it. I just, as much as I like the other guys, just don't see it happening. It just don't. Maybe I'm wrong. I hope I am. Maybe. I don't know. We'll see. I just don't think so. But boy, that's a big one. But these congressional races, wow. I mean, it's unthinkable that a president in his second term, in a midterm, can hold both houses of Congress. I mean, it just never happens. Never happens. And the redistricting, whether you believe that the Republicans are pulling shenanigans or you're saying, well, they're just catching up to the debt, doesn't matter how you got here, but where we are right now, these redistricting efforts make it much more possible. I'm seeing that there's the odds are that both houses of Congress, Senate and the House, stay in Republican hands, and it's really thin margins on both. I should look at the Kalshi markets, the prediction markets, to see where people are putting their money. That's what I want. I don't care about your poll. Tell me what people are putting their hard-earned money on, because a lot of times when that happens, you get people that know a little something. They want to make a little money. Shouldn't work that way, but sometimes it does. All right, let's get back to the question of the day. What race do you find yourself really pulling for something or someone? I mean, really, like, oh, please, Lord, let this happen. So let's do that. All right, let's go to John in West Fargo. He's first up on this one. John, talk to me, brother. What are you watching?
1: Well, I've got a sports question for you.
0: Okay,
1: but,
0: we'll go there. Sure.
1: Okay, I'll enter in. I really like Austin Shower and his team. I've heard that about Judy Lee, but my intention is to vote for all three of them.
0: Okay. Okay. So that's Jim Jonas and Judy Lee and Austin Shower. Okay. So on the record. John's on the record. He's behind the incumbents. Okay.
1: Yeah, I played football against Jim Jonas years ago, and he's tough, man.
0: Yeah, very good football coach. He coached football West Fargo High with Jay Gibson for a million years. Yep.
1: Yeah. All right. Here's my questions. I got two of them.
0: Okay.
1: Number one, I was thinking the other night watching Twins baseball.
0: Mm-hmm.
1: How did they come up with four balls and three strikes? What's the history on that? Why didn't they do three balls and three strikes?
0: I have no idea. It's a great question. I'm sure it's out there to be found. I'll do a little digging when I can on that, see if I can come up with an answer on how that all happened. Yeah, I don't know. My first guess is they just thought, okay, this seems right. Maybe they tweaked it, or maybe it was 3-2 for a while, and then they... You know, in softball, it's 3-2, you know, so you got that going in softball. But, yeah, I don't know, John. Good question.
1: Yeah, maybe you got a listener that knows the history on that. And my other question is, the Bison, about a few of the Bison games are on the CW.
0: Yes.
1: Is that a channel that's available to everybody? Or
0: yes.
1: Where is that thing
0: yeah,
1: at?
0: Yeah, yeah, yeah. Glad you mentioned that. I had it in the show stack for today if we had time. So, yeah, so of the 11 games, 9 of them are going to be on national TV, 2 of them on a web streaming service, Mountain West Conference's streaming service. So let's see if I remember this. You've got one on ESPN, which would be kind of fun. That's a home game, I believe. And then you've got another 2 on CBS Sports Network, including the home opener against Jacksonville State. And then you got 5 that are on the CW. Now, the CW is run by my friend Ike Walker and the gang over at Valley News Live there. And the good news about that is if you just have over-the-air TV, you know, the rabbit ears, you can get the CW. It is a broadcast station. It's on most of your cable platforms, too. But I think it's 5 games that are on the CW. So, yeah, so there's a bunch of opportunities for you to see those games this year.
1: Yeah, I have DirecTV, so I'm thinking, well, what channel would that come in on?
0: Yeah, you'd get it somewhere. I know we have Midco Cable here in the building, and I find it there. I have to believe it's on there, but I guess I don't want to say for sure.
1: And the last thing I'll say to you, Steve, is roll tide, baby.
0: Roll tide. Okay. All right, John, hey, I've got the answer. Our loyal listener, Jay Thomas, just walked in, and he did the ChatGPT search. The idea behind three strikes and four balls in baseball was basically to create a balance between the pitcher and the hitter. It evolved over time. Our early baseball in the mid-1800s looked very different. There were no called balls or strikes. Pitchers were more like tossers whose job was simply to put the ball in play. Hitters could wait forever for a pitch they liked, but the games became painfully slow. So the strike rule came first in 18... Oh, my gosh. The article is 1,000 miles long. They just figured it out over time. And they settled on it because they first thought three strikes was the right call, and then they had to figure how many balls was the right number, and they came up with 4. So that's where we got to where we are at today. So there you go.
1: Well, will you get... Yeah, will you give Jay Thomas a big hug for me then? Thank you for that answer.
0: Yeah, I don't know about that, but I'll say thank you, John, for that. So, all right, what do you got for a record, John, for the Bison this year?
1: Oh, I think I'll go 2 losses.
0: Okay, I got them at 3, but I could easily be wrong. It could be I just think everybody's going to be gearing up for these guys. The first year in the deal, Bison have a new quarterback that we just don't know that much about. I think they're going to have a good season, but I don't see them running the table. But I got them at 9-3, but I like your 10-2.
1: Yeah, and what's your thought on, I heard they're number 5 on the list for a shot at the FBS playoffs of all 6 group of six conferences? Do you know much about that?
0: Yeah, I don't. I've not seen that one. I have not.
1: That'd be incredible. Wow.
0: Yeah, unreal. Well, and it sounds like the playoffs might be a possibility. Certainly bowl game looks fairly likely. So, John, thanks for calling, bud. Appreciate it. You have a good day, okay? All right, thanks,
1: too.
0: John.
1: Thank you.
0: That opens up a phone line for you, 701-271-1100. Let's go back to the phone line. That opens up a phone line for you at 271-1100, and Dan has jumped on it. Dan calling from Lake Park. Hey, Dan, how are you?
2: Ahoy, pretty good. Heading out to the Duluth Convention.
0: I was wondering,
2: did you have you seen Michelle Tafoya debate?
0: I have not. Have there been? There have been. I have not seen them.
2: She's a Hayden Biden. She has. I don't know if she showed up to one single one yet. So, I told her when she came to Moorhead, you got to show up if you want to get my vote. And you know, you got Mark York, Mike Wheeler, Royce White. A lot of those guys are showing up to debates all the time. So, she's not going to get my vote in Duluth. But also, a lot of these, you know, she's getting them bigger funding and stuff, and I just you gotta put in time and reach your constituents, and without doing that, I can't vote for her.
0: Sure,
2: but
0: Dan, I'll just jump in on that one. I've made it a point during this conversation, during the show today, I'm not going to argue with anybody. I will tell you I see her on social media everywhere and anywhere. She's meeting with, you know, people, like six people in a cafe, and so I know she's doing public appearances. Now, whether or not there are debates that she has not gotten, that I don't know.
2: Yeah,
0: but she'll be at the convention, so you'll hear from her this weekend.
2: Yeah, I mean, she's really nice. I really like her and whatnot as, you know, a person and whatnot. I just, as long as we can get the win, that's the biggest thing. But meeting the constituents and going out is very important.
0: 100% right. Yeah, 100% right. Dan, thanks much. I appreciate that. Follow her on social media, and you can see, and then you can kind of make your own decision if she's been out there enough to satisfy you on that one. But you're right. The candidates need to be out there meeting the people. Dan, thanks for calling, buddy. I appreciate you. Have a good day, okay?
2: Yes, sir. Thank you.
0: Thanks a lot. All right, and Dan's going to the convention. I love it. Dan's getting in the game. Attaboy, Dan. All right, I'm going to hit a bunch of texts here. When we come back, we'll finish this conversation, but still plenty of time for a call or two. 701-271-1100, 271-1100, back after this.
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0: one of the best live concert albums, recordings, whatever they're calling them now, of all time. 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All righty. Let's hit a ton of text messages, try to get through as many of these as possible. And still time for a call. What's that candidate that you're really pulling for, that you really want to win that race coming up? Let me know. 701-271-1100. That's the Valley Christian Counseling and Wellness phone number. And I'm coming to you live from the Drive with Vision studio, drivewithvision.com, Vision Ford, Lincoln, and Wahpeton. Steve, North Dakota, District 11. People need to take a good hard look at current representation's voting records to ensure they align with the voter priorities and beliefs. We need to eliminate the rhinos from our representation. So North Dakota District 11, that's Tim Mathern, and that's the race Liz Conmee, where she would have been. I don't know that they are up for election. Maybe they are. But that's what you're talking about with District 11. So Tim Mathern and Gretchen, can't remember her name, and then Liz Conmee. Now it's going to be Adam Goldwyn who's going to fill out the remainder of her term there. So, yeah, I think they actually are up now that I think about it, because we were talking about that Goldwyn is going to only finish out till November. So, yeah, they would be. They would be up for the deal. Okay, my friends, the cattle, are you a rancher in Bertha, Minnesota? I think so. We're going to call her a rancher. My friend Arlene gives me a picture of a cute little black Angus calf, which I love when my timeline gets farm pictures. Your Bertha cattle girl says, any Republican or conservative for the governor of Minnesota, we need help here. I added the cute little calf just to make your day. And yes, you did. Love that. Steve, at this point, any Republican for Minnesota governor, Mike Lindell, is my choice. I don't think Mike can win. I broke my rule. Sorry. I wasn't going to like criticize or whatever. I might be wrong. I hope so. I don't care. Any of them would be a mile better. A mile better. Candidates to win, Steve, Dr. Salberg, Everett Duckworth, and Russell Bubach. Yes, that's the District 13 race in West Fargo. Dr. Salberg, Everett Duckworth, Russell Bubach. Everett Duckworth, by the way, is one of the single greatest names in local politics right now. Like, that should be either like a Surgeon General, like British nobility, Sir Everett Duckworth. I love that name. It's such a classy name. Do I have to say something nice about like Austin Schauer now too? Good German name, Austin. Sturdy lad. Probably likes his sauerkraut and his Polish sausage. Trying to be fair best I can to people on our side. Steve, West Fargo has just as many financial issues as Fargo. They are often overlooked due to the lack of social drama. Fiscal conservative John Severson has my vote. We need experience and a willingness to cut needless spending. Okay, this is the second time now that I've had somebody saying, I'm standing up for John Severson. So that's great to hear. Great to hear. Steve, I hope the three incumbent rhino demon rats in West Fargo District 13 don't get reelected. Holy smokes. Rhino demon rats? Okay, I'm not correcting or criticizing or approving. Steve, I'd like to be under the sea. What in the world? That's like Yellow Submarine, right? I'd like to be under the sea. No, that's something else. I don't know what to tell you about that. Steve, Fox business guy Charles Payne is the best dressed guy on TV. Amazing suits every day. Sharp thinker, too. Boy, 100% right. Charles grew up in North Dakota. Did you know that? Out on the Minot Air Force Base. He is sharp, super smart. I've actually thought about becoming one of his subscribers because some of these names that are really taken off, he's been in them for a long time. I think Charles Payne is brilliant. And you're right, sharp-dressed guy and sharp thinker, too. Steve, I support the three endorsed Republican District 13 candidates. Okay, so there's a support there. Steve, Dr. Phil Saulberg, Everett Duckworth, Russell Bulbach in District 13. Boy, that's a spirited race. I got to try to get these candidates on before the deal there. A lot of you are lining up behind one group or the other. Hey, fun day today. Thank you, my friend. Have a great day. Keep on flying that flag.
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6: An exchange of fire. I'm Lisa Brady, Fox News. As talks continue on a possible path to peace, the U.S. strikes back after Iran launched drones toward a commercial ship trying to pass through the Strait of Hormuz.
8: CENTCOM says at least five one-way attack drones were intercepted on their way to that vessel. A U.S. strike was then conducted against a control station near the city of Bandar Abbas that was about to launch a sixth drone. In response, the Iranians launched a drone and ballistic missile attack against Kuwait, targeting a U.S. base there, according to Iran's IRGC.
6: Fox's Trey Yingston, Tel Aviv. The Kuwaitis confirming an attack on their territory. CENTCOM says the U.S. military and regional partners remain vigilant, defending against unjustified Iranian aggression. As for the talks, Iran remains publicly defiant, now claiming uranium enrichment is a red line in negotiations. Cuba getting some moral support in ongoing tensions with the U.S.
9: Foreign ministers of a number of Caribbean nations are insisting the increased economic pressure on Cuba is creating disastrous conditions on the island for the people living there. The Caribbean community and its Council for Foreign and Community Relations posts online it supports Cuba's sovereign right to import fuel. The Trump administration is blocking many fuel shipments to the island as part of a pressure campaign causing the island's power systems to fail. Neither Guyana nor Trinidad and Tobago, which both have security agreements with the U.S., signed that statement.
6: Fox's Evan Brown in Miami. Vice President J.D. Vance is in Colorado Springs right now giving a commencement address at the U.S. Air Force Academy, and he just announced he's so impressed with this group of cadets, he's hiring a member of that class for a summer internship after graduation. Stocks are higher, adding to records. Right now, the Dow's up 37 points. 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
6: The race for mayor in Los Angeles is tightening ahead of Tuesday's primary, with a Republican candidate mounting a serious challenge in a Democratic stronghold.
14: Republican Spencer Pratt is shaking up the race for L.A. mayor, the former reality TV star turned politician telling Fox and Friends why he believes he's resonating with voters.
15: People want an outsider that's not a politician, that's just saying the facts, the truth. These people have failed us. They've spent all of our tax money to increase problems.
14: Pratt, who's running against Democrats, including incumbent Mayor Karen Bass and council member Nithya Raman, claims to be the only candidate capable of bringing real change. Critics say Pratt lacks the necessary experience to run for office. Lillian Wu, Fox News.
6: There are 14 candidates for mayor in all and 61 for governor in Tuesday's race, all on the same ballot, the top two advancing to November. In the mayor's race, though, a runoff only happens if no one gets more than 50% of the vote. A Trump executive order aiming to create a national list of eligible voters and limit mail-in voting survives
16: one challenge, a federal judge in D.C. declining to stop it, but another federal judge in Boston has yet to weigh in. A big upset in tennis.
17: David beat Goliath at the French Open with an assist from Mother Nature. World number one ranked tennis player Yannick Sinner, a four-time Grand Slam champ, became the first men's top seed in Paris to lose in the second round or earlier since Andre Agassi in 2000. 24-year-old from Italy was one game away from defeating the 56th-ranked player in the world, Juan Manuel Cerúndolo from Argentina, up 5-1 in the third set, then 5-4, still serving to win. Sinner bent over, walked to his chair, got medical assistance, and left the court with his entire outfit drenched in sweat. It was 84 degrees at the start of the match. Sinner unable to recover. He lost 18 of 20 games and was beaten in five sets. Jared Max, Fox News.
16: U.S. oil prices higher, but right now still under $90 a barrel. I'm Lisa Brady. This is Fox News.
18: Mostly sunny and hot for this afternoon. A near record high of 95 with south-southeast winds about 10 to 20. Clear skies overnight with lows in the mid-60s. And Friday, look for mostly sunny skies with highs in the low 90s. The weekend will have highs in the mid to upper 80s and a slight chance for an isolated shower on both Saturday and Sunday. But a better chance of rain comes in as we head into next week. From the Flag Skywatch Weather Center, I'm Chief Meteorologist Dean Wysocki.
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21: Yeah, we're about an hour early for Mr. Hennen. Scott will be here. He's en route to the great city of Los Angeles, to the soon-to-be greater, better city of Los Angeles, once Spencer Pratt becomes mayor. I'm hoping, anyway. It's Kevin Flynn. We're going to hang out with Mike Lindell for the first hour here, running for governor in the state of Minnesota, and, of course, the main man at MyPillow. 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Mr. Lindell, welcome back, my friend. How are you?
22: I'm doing great. We're here at the Duluth Convention Center. We're ready for the big debate tonight. And then on Sunday, we have the big endorsement convention. So,
21: well, whoever wins this race, my friend, has a lot of work to do. You and I are both Minnesotans. Right. Scott's in Minnesota. He evacuated, though. He went to North Dakota. We lost him. But, you know, I'm still here. You're still here. So many friends are still here. We're dealing with tax statements that we can't believe. We're dealing with tab fees that we can't believe. We're dealing with fraud that we can't believe. We're dealing with incredible corruption that we can't believe. Brother, what happened to our Minnesota, to our Minnesota? You know, it's sad to me.
22: It was all poor leadership, not poor leadership, evil. I think pure evil came into our state. The leadership we've had the last two decades, we've just went down in all categories, whether it's education, whether it's, our healthcare costs going up, or the highest corporate tax in the country, highest income tax, third in regulation. I mean, nonsensical regulation. So, it's making people just want to exit Minnesota. And over the last, I believe it's 4 years, we have a 48% or 48,000 more people that have left Minnesota than have come here. So this is a critical time, and we get one shot at this. And the plan that I have to win is the only plan where we can win. I really believe that. As we come into this Minnesota GOP endorsement, what they've done is everybody, because the primary isn't until August, they've said, if we want all you candidates to drop out, because we're going to go by who we pick. Well, I'm not dropping out. I've told them that early on, because I'm polling number one in the whole state with the people. And this is very important that we unite. If I win this, which I should this weekend, and then they all drop out and we all unite, now we can go right to Amy Klobuchar with 3 extra months of basically campaigning right against her. Otherwise, you got candidates back and forth, spending all this money, bad-mouthing each other, getting ready to for the primary in August. But in August, then, when the winner's picked by the people, now you only got a few weeks before in Minnesota you can vote early, 45 days early. So you can vote in September. It doesn't give you much time to campaign against Amy Klobuchar, in which we're going to. But so I've been doing that now. I actually started months ago and said, you know what? If I get this endorsement, that's great. If I don't, I'm right for Amy Klobuchar. We have to win. We have to win. It doesn't matter what your plans are and everything if you don't win. So that's where it's at. And I hope they see this. I hope to show the public that the poll that just came out tells the whole story, where I'm polling number one. If I get the president's endorsement, now it goes up by like 30 points. It's a crazy, it just clears the whole field.
21: What's day one? Give me your top three day one and

0: in the north to the farming, to the teachers. I've met with them, most of them now, and as we keep going, I'm doing my due diligence. What's the best way to improve our education, or where we went from like 5th to 30th and at the same time spent 30% more money? So on day one, I'm going to be turning in that budget, number one. I'm also going to be putting a lot of declarations and executive orders from that governor's office, just like the president. Day one, you know, we want to get rid of Sharia law. We got to ban Sharia law. And you can put in a declaration right away saying we do not support Sharia law. I mean, this is Minnesota's the Trojan horse for this takeover of our country. And we've got to stop it in its tracks. Doesn't go with our Constitution. And, you know, everybody, of course, we're going to get rid of the Minnesota, the fake flag and bring our real flag back. And then we're going to also, the first day, I'm going to bring in declaration that we don't support Satanism. I mean, this is getting all these statues out of the governor's or the Capitol. I mean, who puts a statue in there, allows a Satanist to put a statue? We are one state under God, and that God is Jesus Christ.
1: Satan worshipers, I guess, would be the answer to that.
0: Yeah. And then he said, and then what Walt said, what Governor Walt said, we have to be fair. You got to be fair to the devil. Then he got a plaque for it. He got an award for it that's still sitting in the Capitol. I mean, it's you can't even comprehend this. But everything when you talk about the budget, that people need to understand, everything comes from the budget the governor puts together. And I'm going to actually be putting that budget together this summer. I'd like to have that budget before fall, like by August even, because then you can say specifically, hey, in education, we're going to save 30%, but we're going to go from 30th in the top five. You know, I already have a lot of these plans ready to plug in, and as a businessman. And I'll give an example with here's an example of what we've done so far, mm-hmm. as we've looked at this. As a businessman, you do your due diligence in everything. I'm a governor, and believe me, I have a lot of governor friends. I've talked to them. Many of them have said, here, what does this entail? What's the best thing to do here? You do that as a CEO. And with our education, we spent 29% more money. I believe it was over a 3 or 4 year period. And during that time, we went from like 5th to like 30th in the nation in education and testing for our students, for our children. Now, I'm going, this is bizarre. This is what raises your property tax and everything else as they issue bonds for these schools or for our children. So what I did is I'm going, well, at the same time, let's see here. What can we do to fix this and make it the best? Well, you have 50 other states. So that's the first thing you do as a businessman. You go see if anybody did good in business out there at the same time. Well, one state stands out alone, and that's Mississippi. And Mississippi in 2014 was 50th in the nation, everybody. They went to 35 3 years, then they jumped up in the teens now. In a lot of areas, they're in, like, it's getting close to the top 10 because it can't keep moving up and up and up. Well, we went down and we looked at all this. We looked at what they did. It's a plug-in policy. Like if I was going to buy a business, I'm going, hey, I'm going to use your prototype.
1: Yep.
0: You grab it, you bring it in on day one. This one does, that's one of the easiest ones to be able to fix in Minnesota. Here you plug it in and you put it in as part of that budget. Not only do you save 30% like Mississippi did, but now you're going to be one of the best in the nation. So these are the things that all go in with that budget. And one of the things is everybody is knowing, you know, so much happens now. You say, well, Mike, this stuff will get blocked and blocked, and we're going to, you know, you could explain. No, when you put this budget in, there's a lot of factors that go into play. And I believe it all goes through. You know, they can sit and we could get blockers on certain areas and certain things. But I'll tell you what, I'll be the most transparent governor in history. The people of Minnesota will know, hey, they're trying to stop this common sense solution that's been proven. I'm just giving you the Mississippi thing for education. You can do this for almost so many things, and that where something has worked, like I've worked with Rudy Giuliani. He works for my Lindell TV. And here's a guy that made New York the safest city in the world. Well, gee, I'm going to go to Mayor Giuliani and say, hey, Yeah, I'm going to do what he did. It's so simple, everybody. You find solutions that have worked. You put it in.

0: budget. You see what it's going to cost. I did this with my pillow. When I built my pillow to a billion-dollar company from the ground up, going around Minnesota selling pillows out of a back of a pickup truck and a trailer. Yep. I'm in the Duluth Convention Center. I was just telling my campaign.
1: Hang on. One second, Mike. We got to take a break. Be right back.
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0: Hey, welcome back to What's on Your Mind. Scott is in Los Angeles for the Reagan Library Economic Summit. I believe he's going to be chatting with Scott Bessent, our Treasury Secretary, a little later on. But the flight was delayed, you know the deal. So Kevin Flynn hanging out with, we messaged Mike Lindell, said, hey, you want to hang out for an hour? And he said, yeah, let's do it. So we're talking Minnesota. If you're in North Dakota, you know, we're not that far away. And, you know, a lot of things happening in Fargo that are interesting, that are happening. But I got to tell you about H.A. Thompson & Sons. This is a great story. Started the thing in 1908. They were the little plumber that could. They grew and grew and grew. Now they're in, Montana, North Dakota, South Dakota, so four states. 1,000-plus buildings on their link service contracts that they have. That's where they manage everything for you. If you have a building, you don't worry about anything. Nothing. And they cover it all. They've been doing it for decades. So go to H.A. Thompson & Sons, H.A. Thompson & Sons. It's HATandSons.com. The little plumber that could. It's just a great story. And Henry Abbott Thompson, 1908, grew this company into the monolith it is today. All right. 21 past 11. We're on with Mike Lindell, who's in Duluth for the big, going to the break. Mike, we were talking about, obviously you've got to work with Minnesota Democrats. And in the break, you and I were talking about, and I said, after the most ridiculous gun grab attempt I maybe have ever seen in the country, these people decided to whine and cry and have a sit-in for a while and order food and complain that they didn't get their way. And I've said forever that I think with, and this goes back to education too, we've lowered the bar, we've lowered discipline standards, we've had no discipline now. For years, no spankings, no time, just timeouts in the kiddos. We have a generation that do not take no for an answer, and they will not be told what to do. How do we fix that, especially in St. Paul?
1: Yeah, well, there's a thing here. You're talking about two different people here. You're talking about the Democrat politicians, but you're not talking about the Democrat people. And I'm not talking about the far left nut jobs that you see out there that have been paid, the paid people, protesters and all that.
0: Yep.
1: As you see what's happening, let's just use the Save America Act. The people, of the Democrat people, 79% of them want secure elections. I mean, that's just a no-brainer, you know. And when you get to the politicians, I think what's going to, you know, I know what's going to happen. So let's talk to people first. A lot of my things is to reteach them, or to be, you know, here are the facts. And we were just talking during the break, you know, you're arguing with, and we've all been there. You argue with some of my people in my own family. And this is me going, they'll sit and argue with me about Donald Trump. I go, I know him as good as anybody. He's a great friend of mine, and I know everything when he, you know, his where his agendas are, and it's, you just have a hard time winning when people are so close-minded, right?
0: Right.
1: But what's happened is, like the fraud in Minnesota, that's the biggest blessing to our state in it could be ever. And just like the 2020 election, stolen election was one of the biggest blessings to our country in history.
0: Agree.
1: As people now, people that are over here on the left, your Democrats, going, okay, under our watch, now we're talking the politicians, under our watch, this is what happened. And Amy Klobuchar was there too. So as you're looking at this, and let's say I'm in as governor, and when I'm there, you know, you're putting up common sense solutions to all these problems that happen. For me, I'm not going to sit there and go, you're never going to see me going, oh, this is the Democrats. When I fought for our secure elections for 5 years, I had more problem with Republicans, uniparty Republican blockers. So this uniparty thing. So I'm for the people. Politicians are elected for the people. We've got to get back to that. So when you're there, when I'm there going, okay, if any of you politicians are saying no, no, no, I'll be using everything in my power as governor to say, you guys know, yes, but I'm going to give them the reason why the no doesn't work, why the block. And I will let the people of Minnesota know, you know, this is kind of like our president does. Hey, this is common sense to help all people, not just for you guys to block it because you're politicized and you're indoctrinated to this saying no because, you know, you think you have something better. Well, it's proven now you don't. And I believe it. And what I'm going to do as governor and have like a library of everything that someone could argue with on two sides of every issue and say, here, you know, whether it's like you brought up education and discipline in our schools, it's worse than that, everybody. Is in Minnesota, you have so many people, so many children that can't speak English. This is part of what Mississippi did. They brought in people that would specialize in reading and writing and learning English. I mean, you can't run a classroom for what, you know, you think when we had problem students and the problem students say you can't discipline, well, they still going to go out for recess if they don't do their work. It's a free-for-all. You just will put them on a playground because you can't, there's no discipline. Now, if they can't speak English, think of that block. And so these are things that need to be put in, common sense solutions, and then getting it out to the people, being transparent to the people. And I will let them know, we got someone blocking in Minnesota, a common sense solution to problems we all have as people. Everybody's going to hear about it. And those people are going to have to explain themselves, whether they're a Democrat or Republican. It works both ways, saying, why are you blocking this for the people? What's your agenda? Is it, you know, the way I look at it, it's either a personal agenda, a party agenda that doesn't make sense to block helping the people, or an evil agenda. Minnesota, remember, there's a lot of evil agendas by our politicians. Pure evil.
0: That is spot on. You know, you talk about education. I just think, I mean, it has to do with standards. You know, you'll hear Walls bloviate about graduation rates. We're top of this. Is graduation important if you're graduating idiots that can't read, do basic math? Well, I mean, people buy into, well, I don't know what you're talking about. We have high great graduation rates. They're pumping them through like, I mean, you know, just, I mean, like my pillows right out the end of the line. Get out of here.
1: Get out of here. But you know, it would be like me at my pillow pumping out pillows that I knew were not good for you. That didn't work. I would never do that. You know, you're sorry. If you had some bad pillows go over the line, you pull them back. They're called you're recalled and you go back to be redone. You didn't pass. Go back to, you know, remember when you used to, they held you back in each grade because you couldn't test to the next grade. Where did that go?
0: I mean, what did you do when that happened? Yeah, what did you do when that happened? You worked harder. You figured it out. You got the grades. You made it up.
1: That's right.
0: Not anymore. Not anymore. You just go ahead.
1: Put in there. Yeah, there's been so many put into it. You know, our education in Minnesota, as it goes back, you know, when Bush put in the horrible No Child Left Behind thing, all these things that went on, you know, you can research the problem. What got us here? Like, this is what I'm doing with every sector of Minnesota, every problem we have. And what got the education one, like you say, is very easy. Here's what got us here. It's multiple problems. And a lot of it, too, is like I say, the language barrier now. When you have people coming in that can't speak English and you don't require that in our teaching, you know. And I'll give you an example. I was horrified going downtown Minneapolis and the ATMs were written in Somalian and I had to switch it to English as the second language and Spanish as the third. I mean, how do these teachers, and the teachers are so frustrated, I met with them. But what a beautiful thing when we don't even have to work hard on that. All we do is bring in, hey, here's another company, i.e. Mississippi. You grab what they did and say, here you go, Minnesota. This is great. It's already been proven for us. And then you just hook up the plugins. It's beautiful.
0: Like, plug and play. Hanging with Mike Lindell. Be right back.
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4: I'm Bonnie Amistadi. Yesterday's extreme heat caused a pavement buckle on I-29 in Fargo. It happened near the I-94 interchange. Traffic was slowed in both directions for a couple of hours due to the broken up pavement. A USDA report shows cattle numbers down nationwide, but North Dakota is seeing the largest percentage growth. Executive Vice President of the North Dakota Stockmen's Association, Julie Ellingson, says the state's good fortune is due to more precipitation and better grass and forage availability over the last decade.
5: We've had an up and down kind of weather pattern, a colder spring than a normal, and now some extreme heat coupled with some crazy wind could change the drought picture for us here in North Dakota.
4: The Minnesota GOP convention will be held this weekend. House Speaker Lisa Damuth says voters are telling her they want new leadership.
6: Last election, under my leadership, we held every single one of our Republican-held seats and then gained the three more that got us to that tie, flipping a seat in the Iron Range that had been held by Democrats for 96 years.
4: Businessman and veteran Kendall Qualls believes change is in the air and says he'll win over Minnesotans through his contract with the state.
7: People are leaving, number one, because of the economic condition. And that big umbrella may look like taxes, personal taxes, business taxes, property taxes. The fraud is a component of that. It's that insult that we're in one of the highest tax states in the nation, and it's been basically stolen from us.
0: Mostly sunny and hot for this afternoon. A near record high of 95 with south-southeast winds about 10 to 20. Clear skies overnight with lows in the mid-60s. And Friday, look for mostly sunny skies with highs in the low 90s. The weekend will have highs in the mid to upper 80s and a slight chance for an isolated shower on both Saturday and Sunday. But a better chance of rain comes in as we head into next week. From the Flag Skywatch Weather Center, I'm Chief Meteorologist Dean Wysocki. Hey, what's shaking, bacon? It's Kevin Flynn. What's on your mind? 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That's the new house in Minnesota, Mike, is the barn dominium now. Everybody's building the zero maintenance, post-frame deals on their farms and stuff. I'm sure you see a lot of those when you travel around the state.
1: The what? I'm sorry, I missed that part.
0: Oh, I was just talking about these beautiful new barn dominium type houses they have now. Obviously you've seen
1: those. Oh yeah.
0: Big condo, condo shop things. I'm in love with every one of them that I see. I'm just saying, I know there's a lot of them around Minnesota. Hey,
1: right on.
0: You talked about going to the ATM in Minneapolis. First of all, Minneapolis, it's a whole show by itself, and what a show it is in the last few years, sadly. The only thing I ever used to worry about going downtown, I know you did too, was how much money do we bring and where are we going to eat and how much fun are we going to have? You know, are we going to the Loon? Exactly. Are we going to the Parrot? Are we going to First Avenue? Are we going to hit 7th Street? Are we going to Wolves game? What are we doing? Yeah. Never worried once about getting mugged or carjacked or anything.
1: And
0: I'm sorry, and I'm sorry, not sorry, but we know who's doing this. These Somali warring clans or whatever that's going on in the cities. Okay. We know about the fraud. We know Brandon Gill had a brilliant deal during that testimony in Congress about the level to which they are not assimilating. They came here as refugees. Right. Obama put them in Minneapolis. Yep. We all remember they've grown. And there's so many still that are not learning the language. They're not learning. They're not assimilating. They're not taking, and then you add the fraud on top of that. Talk about that for a minute. How do we come out of that tunnel?
1: Yeah, well, this is really multifaceted. The first thing you have to do is you've got to make Minneapolis safe again. I've told you I've had Rudy Giuliani. I'll be taking his everything he did in New York and plugging it in. I've also had I'm going to be banning Sharia law. We have to ban Sharia law. You got to get those loudspeakers off the buildings. We're not Muslims.
0: Absolutely.
1: And we're not. This is not going to happen on my watch. We are not Islam here. We are not. We're going to stop this invasion in Minnesota and our nation. And my friends that lived down there, remember, when I came out of addiction, I was down the streets of Minneapolis, and they. One of the things I did was use, and I have a plan that I worked on for 12 years, put in millions of dollars, where with the people in addiction in the streets, the people that were out there that needed help, that you pulled them in off the streets, and we used private sector money to subsidize all these things that would clean up the city, would make it safe, and all these, and that's ready to plug in. I worked on that with Ben Carson in the first administration, another friend of mine. But when you talk about, it's twofold down there with, let's talk about protests first, by the way. The protesters there's nothing wrong with protesting, but it's got to be legal. Minneapolis has one of the most strictest protest laws in the United States, but they're never followed. Okay. So that's easy. You make them illegal, and then you're not going to have the ones coming in from out of state because they can't be illegal. Yeah. They can't block people and beat people.
0: They've completely redefined the definition of protest, too. Protest now means I'm going to grab your officers and try and pull them off and keep them, and I'm going to stand in front of them and block their cars. In what world did that become a protest? Peaceful.
1: Or even blocking citizens. Remember when I just kind of pulled back. They're blocking our citizens and checking their IDs to see if they lived in the neighborhoods. But back to the thing at hand with when the Somalians came in and it just keeps going out to the other cities. They're not, if you don't conform to us, assimilate with us, now you're going to, there's another thing too. If you're, obviously we wanted to ship all the ones out that were part of this fraud, and they lost their chance to be here. That's it. They're gone. They're shipped back. And if the other ones, if you ban Sharia law and these things, like you say, you got to get breaks during this and it interferes with our businesses and stuff. Well, you're either going to have to, not practice your Islam or do it behind your closed doors. And not do it in these public places where it stops our businesses from working and all these other things. I think that's part of it. But I've got a great plan for the illegals. I know a lot of them are here illegally now. And with the illegals, we have right now in Minnesota, we have 1,300 illegals in our jail or in our prisons. And these are ones that have committed felonies. And we pay $85,000 a month or a year to house them, which is $110 million. So you ship them back, and then our county jails, which I know a lot about, the county jails are your misdemeanors and gross misdemeanors, and you get them there, and they you ship them out. But now what I'm going to try and introduce, and this will probably be controversial, I want to introduce where these illegals that are here go to the courthouse, get fingerprinted, and you have a conditional visa. And this conditional visa, you're not a citizen, but you can't. We know who you are and stuff. And let's say you've never committed a crime. Now, if you do commit a crime, obviously, and convict them, you're shipped out forever. But during this time, you could get, let's say you get a driver's license. Let's say you get a driver's license. You had to have this conditional visa in order to get one. You still can't vote. But at least then you got all these uninsured and all these people on the roads, like St. Cloud's terrible in Minnesota. They can't read the signs or whatever.
0: Yep.
1: But condition on getting that, you have to learn English. Okay. You have to learn English. And you start making these requirements of learning English, especially on these when you talk about our school, all these different things to put these restrictions on. You can't let them, end up like Dearborn, Michigan, where the whole town's in a language you can't read the road signs.
0: I mean, it's unreal.
1: It's got to change. Yeah, it's unreal. But if you solve that down in Minneapolis. If you get down there, you know, to bring the people back, we have all these empty buildings. Another thing I'm going to do is I am going to, part of my budget, eliminate sales tax at the box store level. Remember, we had the first mall in the United States, Southdale Mall, in the world. I grew up with that escalator there, the escalator as a kid. You eliminate sales tax at the box store level and in the business level. And completely, and then the internet, you might raise that up. So MyPillow, so not everyone's buying off MyPillow and Amazon. You've got to balance that. So the people are incentivized to go to the stores and save some money. And people coming in from Wisconsin, this will create jobs. Five states have done this. It's absolutely, it's going to be a great fit to help bring business back. But first, you got to make things safe, and you got to get rid of Sharia, all the stuff they're doing downtown in Minneapolis to practicing Muslims with Islam. And that's got to go. This is one of the biggest things I'm going to be working on is right away, and working on it now. I'm actually working on it now. I've actually met with you guys. I've met with Somalians that aren't practicing Islam. In fact, a couple of them are Christians. I meet with them regularly, and they're out there. They're going, they said how bad this is and how bad it will be. They're out there and trying to set up groups where we can reach them and start pulling them off. And there's a better way. There's a better way. Now you're talking evangelizing, like, because we do got to bring God back into Minnesota. Remember,
0: amen,
1: Minnesota turned its back on God. We took God out of our schools. We took God out of our state. And that's got to come back first and foremost.
0: You know, I travel the state quite a bit, too, and I know that God lives, for the most part, for the vast majority in this state, God lives in the hearts of every Minnesotan. Islam, this invasion is real. You and I have talked about this. The Plano, Texas, you mentioned Dearborn, you mentioned Paterson, New Jersey. We can go down the look what's going on in Frisco, Texas, home of the 11 championships the Bison won down there. You wouldn't recognize Frisco. Yeah. And that's in Texas. Yeah. So, and what really gets me, Mike, and I talk about the red, white, and blue bear, you know, the Muslim invasion into Europe, UK, all the things that have happened there. Those are a different kind of bear. Those bears aren't a red, white, and blue bear. And I talk about if they keep poking the red, white, and blue bear, you're going to wake her up, and you're going to and when you wake her up, she will be unrelentingly evil and destructive and ruin your day. You know, it's like, and I don't know why they keep chirping about we will enter every home, still death to America, all of the, while they're here.
1: Right.
0: I don't. Right.
1: Yeah.
0: In what world do you think you're going to make that work? Because I'll see you in the deer stand, bud.
1: Yeah, exactly. And you know, you look overseas, all the protests, those guys, they woke up too late. A lot of them too late. I know with God, all things are possible, but you see them over there going, now what do we do? At least, you know, you look at Minneapolis, this is a turning point in history for Minnesota. That's why this election is the most critical election, I think, ever. And not just for Minnesota, but for the country. We have to, and then I also said, remember the blessing being a fraud, or being the blessing of the fraud being one of the, it could end up being one of the biggest blessings to our country ever, because now, it's okay, because it was Somalians that did this for the most part. You can say ban Sharia law and you're not a racist. And when I said this 5 years ago, that Minnesota was the Trojan horse for Islam and for Muslims coming in here and taking over, everyone called me a racist. And I'm going, you know, of course I didn't back down. They can call me whatever they want. By the way, when I call people traitors and racists, I get sued for millions of dollars or billions of dollars. That's kind of weird. But anyway, that's not free speech. Wait a minute, you guys can call me that for saying, bringing elections and how bad we've got to get rid of voting machines in like 132 other countries. But when I say it, I get sued. It's kind of like me and Amy Klobuchar. We both agreed on getting rid of the machines. She was the loudest voice in the country in 2018 and 19 with the movie Kill Chain. She turns her back on the fraud. I spend $80 million and everything I have to try to secure our elections. And Amy goes over here, turns her back on the fraud, goes, gets 20 some billion dollars from the government, and then sends it to Somalia on her watch. You know, it's disgusting.
0: Wow.
1: But the blessing, you think of the blessing of the fraud. You do realize when this came out in December, everyone's talking about Sharia law, Texas opened their eyes and they're going, wow, look at this. Yep. You know, we better see if we have fraud here. And then they realize they have 100 mosques that have turned 100 Christian churches into mosques. And they're going, wait a minute, what's going on? You know?
0: Yeah, boy, are they. Chip Roy.
1: The fraud.
0: Yep, Chip Roy.
1: Right. They took the fraud.
0: Hang on, we just got to get a break in here. But Chip Roy is running for AG down there, is all over it. Be right back.
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0: Well, how are you? Happy Thursday. Almost to the weekend. Hot enough for you? Sorry. But it's a... Our weather guy says it's a dry heat because we're getting southeast flow, not from the direct south. So I guess we can be thankful for that. But you're going to need a couple of shirts if you're going golfing. I mean, if you're like me, just telling you. Hey, we're hanging out with Mike Lindell. Just got a few minutes left. We were talking in the break. Couple of class of 79ers. I didn't know we were the same class, but Mike went to Chaska. I went to Osseo. So what's Chaska? The Eagles? Was it the Eagles? No.
1: Hawks.
0: The Hawks, that's right. Yeah, the Hawks. Yeah, Hawks, yeah. And I was an Oriole. Yeah. But, you know, right, we're talking in the break, man. And, you know, I'm going to go back to one thing you talked about. And it's when you're talking to people and you're trying to educate people that have maybe been a bit brainwashed or whatever. You're talking about the truth. And I just heard a clip from Spencer Pratt. He said, all I'm doing is telling the truth. He's like, they don't like it. Like, that is the truth. And I have everything to back it up. And I always right. go to John 8:32, then you will know the truth and the truth will set you free. The truth will set right. us all free. And I think the more truth we tell, the more people just go, oh, okay. Yeah, that was my side on that. But
1: right.
0: closing up with about business and the business climate, not only is Minnesota losing people, we are losing companies. Target left downtown. Know better than I do here. I mean, I mean, not a big fan of Target, but what the hell? You know, where do we start there? And I mean, let's bring back the great restaurants and the vibe and all of it.
1: Yeah.
0: Once you solve the problem,
1: you
0: got to
1: start with safety.
0: Yep.
1: Right. You got to get the safety, which can be solved right away. Rudy Giuliani did it very quickly in New York. And I could go on and on about that. And they, and then also, I worked with Ben Carson, actually the president, to this program that was going to be put into L.A., and it would just clean up the streets and help the people, get them the help they need, and get the people that were homeless actually employed by the city, cleaning up the city. It was an amazing program. And then you have the people that have mental issues. You bring back the mental institutions that were taken away in 1975 when the movie One Flew Over the Cuckoo's Nest came out.
0: There you go.
1: But now 3 million people went back. They said, let's send them back to their homes. No, they didn't go to the homes. They went to the streets. And now there's over 30 million. And there's a lot in Minneapolis. Well, the president even said, as I worked with him the 3 months ago, he said, we've got to bring these back. But and then you kind of basically sort them. But you said something very interesting to educate these people, you know, and you talk about downtown Minneapolis. OK, and this goes with voting, too. Like during the 2024 election, myself and Rudy Giuliani, we went in the heart of Chicago. And we found Democrats, most of them were black, that were voting for Donald Trump that had never voted red in their life. Yeah. And they said, why are you voting for Donald Trump? A lot of them didn't even like him. Why are you voting for Donald Trump? And the answers they gave were so powerful. And what most of them were, the illegals are taking all our resources, our addiction help that we need down here, our education, everything they needed. The illegals were getting it for free, taking all the people in need their help, right? So we use those as commercials to educate the other people in the inner city, because if you hear it from someone that's like you, that's going, hey, there's a better way. So I'm going to do it in Minneapolis. I'm going to go right down to all my friends. I spent a lot of time down there when I was a crack addict back in the day. And these guys down there that have rebuilt their lives, they're going to be going, hey, in telling the other ones, I'm going to vote for Mike Lindell because of this. Here's what he's going to do. He's already done it. He's already done these things, and it's going to be plug-in to bring back our life we grew up with in Minneapolis, you know, where you had, you go down there. It was just amazing. I went down this 2 weeks before Christmas. I went down to, so I actually went to Southdale Mall, and I looked, and you could throw a rock through there. And I'm going, what are you, and I'm not hitting anybody. I go, where are the people? And, you know, the people, like you say, buying off Amazon from home or I'm buying online. And I'm telling you, that's a big, big problem. If we don't solve that, which we will with my sales tax plan, where you level the playing field, people have to save money to give incentive to, you know, get off that one click and go down and save some money. And otherwise, you're going to have tumbleweeds blowing through all of our small businesses. I even brought this up at Two Harbors when I did a speech up there, and that, you know, about the sales tax, where people going out and helping the small business, the boutiques, everything to not be able to spend to save money on sales tax. And so people just get a little incentive to let's bring the people back. But they got to, it's got to start, Minneapolis got to start with safety. And then it's got to start with incentives to, for businesses to go there. When you have Target leave, one of the most evil companies in history, and they, and so when they can't take what's going on down there with the Sharia law and who knows what else, you know, that they're that reason
0: you
1: they
0: clearly
1: move,
0: have a problem.
1: I mean, you got a problem. And then all the empty buildings there. There was you guys. I've been studying this for a long time, and that long before running for governor, and this goes back almost a decade now. There was a lady, by the way, in Portland the other day, walking through Portland, and she goes, here I am in the safest city in the world. And everyone's going, what? She goes, because there's no people here anymore. There are no people downtown.
0: Oh, this was my
1: a
0: gosh.
1: Snapshot during the day. And that's where Minneapolis is getting to. But there's two things going on. One is the takeover of Muslims and practicing Sharia law. You got to ban that immediately. And then maybe, you know, and there's many of them, their plan is, you know, if they go back or whatever they do, but they've got to simulate with us. And that's, you got about four things in Minneapolis that will all bring back our great downtown.
0: Someone, we got a text about that. How can they just do that without a permit, gather and do their call to prayer? Go, Mike. Text says, next governor of Minnesota. We'll leave it there. We'll talk soon, buddy. Thanks.
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13: Possible progress with Iran. I'm Lisa Brady, Fox News. U.S. sources just confirming to Fox that negotiators for the U.S. and Iran have reached an agreement on a 60-day memorandum of understanding. It would extend the current ceasefire and launch negotiations on Iran's nuclear program. However, President Trump has yet to give approval for that. And this comes just hours after the U.S. accused Iran of violating the ceasefire and fired back.
14: U.S. officials confirmed its forces shot down five attack drones near the Strait of Hormuz and also hit a ground control station as a sixth drone was about to launch from Bandar Abbas. The strikes are being described as purely defensive and intended to maintain the ceasefire. The IRGC says it's retaliated by attacking a U.S. airbase. Officials in Kuwait confirmed they faced a missile and drone attack today.
13: Fox's Jeff Paul in Dubai. Meantime, a mixed report for the U.S. economy as a key inflation gauge hits a three-year high.
15: The PCE price index for April found inflation up 0.4%, a little lighter than expected. For the year ending in April, though, the increase was 3.8%. Excluding food and energy, the core PCE rose 0.2%, but up 3.3% for the year ending in April.
13: Fox's Jenny Cosola. A separate report finding slower economic growth than first thought for the start of the year, with the GDP at 1.6%. The U.S. Treasury Secretary is scheduled to host a White House briefing today. The U.S., Canada, and Mexico now coordinating efforts to protect people from the risk of Ebola during the upcoming Soccer World Cup. A joint statement announces an aligned approach to public health and travel measures for people coming from African regions where the current outbreak has been spreading. The U.S. has already implemented a temporary ban on non-citizens who travel to Congo, Uganda, or South Sudan in recent weeks. 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
13: A win at the U.S. Supreme Court for a death row inmate who claimed racial bias on the jury that convicted him in Mississippi.
21: Justices in a 5-4 vote siding with Terry Pitchford, who was sentenced to death by a jury of 11 white and one black juror in 2006 for his role in the killing of a grocery store owner. There were five potential black jurors on the whittled down jury pool, but the prosecutor, who had a history of dismissing black jurors for discriminatory reasons, used peremptory strikes against four of them. Jurors can only be excused for race-neutral reasons. The opinion penned by Justice Brett Kavanaugh finding defense lawyers did not get enough of a chance to argue the black jurors were improperly dismissed. Also that the state Supreme Court acted reasonably in ruling they had not.
13: Fox's Lillian Wu. Australia is suing the U.S. company 3M for more than $1 billion over contamination from so-called forever chemicals in firefighting foam at defense bases. 3M, though, argues it stopped selling that foam in Australia 2 decades ago and that the Defense Department continued to use it for longer. In Brazil, a step closer to a 40-hour, 5-day work week.
0: Brazil's lower house of Congress overwhelmingly approves a constitutional amendment that cuts working hours from 44 to 40 without cutting pay for at least 37 million people. It needs the approval of Brazil's Senate, which could send it back with changes. The current Brazilian work week is 5 8-hour days and a 6th half day for 44 hours total. The amendment guarantees 2 consecutive full-off days each week, preferably Saturdays and Sundays. Businesses would have 14 months to fully comply. Opponents say it'll hurt business and jobs will be lost. President Lula sponsored the bill. He's up for re-election in October. His main election opponent, Flavio Bolsonaro, the former president's son, is proposing a more flexible pay-by-the-hour plan. Chris Foster, Fox News.
13: Wall Street's still in record territory. Right now, the Dow's up 62 points. Elise Brady, Fox News.
1: Mostly sunny and hot for this afternoon. A near record high of 95 with south-southeast winds about 10 to 20. Clear skies overnight with lows in the mid-60s. And Friday, look for mostly sunny skies with highs in the low 90s. The weekend will have highs in the mid to upper 80s and a slight chance for an isolated shower on both Saturday and Sunday. But a better chance of rain comes in as we head into next week. From the Flag Skywatch Weather Center, I'm Chief Meteorologist Dean Wysocki.
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24: Well, not quite yet. Not quite. We're efforting Scott as we speak because he has apparently hit the slowest rental car line or something. Here's the deal. Kevin Flynn, here for him as just we usually hang out every day, you know. He's in L.A., Los Angeles, future home of Mayor Spencer Pratt, I hope. I jumped in with some Fogarty because the state baseball in North Dakota is starting today, baby. They are underway right now. And it's John Fogarty's birthday. He's 81 today. Hang out. Yeah, I do what I can. Yeah, the state baseball, Minot in Jamestown, this fine day. Boy, good day for playing ball. Are you kidding me? Yeah. If you're going, good luck. If you're playing, your team is going. I mean, good luck. If you're playing, obviously, good luck. I want to the rundown real quick here. Let me just see. And I know we normally don't do sports, but it's kind of cool when state baseball gets going because it's, let's see, Corbett Field in Minot today. Underway as we speak is the West Fargo Bismarck game. Mandan taking on South after that game, Fargo South. West Fargo Horace will play Minot North. And when did Minot get a second high school? I missed it. When did that happen? How long have they've been a team? And Minot taking on West Fargo Cheyenne about a half hour after that game. The Horace Minot North game is at 4:30 Central Time. And then the B, Park River and Shiloh Christian are underway now. They're in Jamestown at Jack Brown Stadium. Thompson taking on Botno 30 minutes after that. Kindred and DeLax Burlington will be at about 4:30. And then Lamora, Litchfield, Marion, Edgley will take on Velvet Drake Animus a half hour after that one. So all players, all coaches, all teams, all officials, have a great tournament. Good luck to everybody. Boy, it's a great time of year, isn't it? Spring baseball, let's go playoffs from high school, all going on. We're going to see who's going to win the Stanley. I still can't believe that the Golden Knights swept Colorado like the Avalanche, just right out of the building. See ya. Yeah, wow. Unbelievable. And then I'm still pulling for the Spurs. This NBA Finals, stinking Knicks made it in the East. There's a quick sports update for you. Hey, we're brought to you by the team at Pucklich. What a great crew. Say hi to Zim if you stop in. John Zimba. He's the guy that calls in every Wednesday with our Wednesday Wheels deal. I'll just tell you this. Pucklich, GMC, Chevy, Valley City. Pucklich, Valley City. It's P-U-K-L-I-C-H, valleycity.com. 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Got an email in after chatting with Mike about Minnesota. Dano shot an email in. Thanks, Danny. And he says, to build in Minnesota and avoid the excessive property taxes, people should be stacking shipping containers, Connexes, together and remodeling the inside. Friend bought a farm 6 miles from a lake, but a concrete pad down with an RV dump septic system, water, electricity, and put shipping containers on top of each other, complete with bathrooms and completed interior. Yep. All the work was done in the farm shop, and then he moved them out there. Containers are welded together from the inside. Have you seen these? They're beautiful. It's unbelievable what people are doing. When at the lake, he opens the cargo doors on one container, an outside kitchen. There's a flat top and a smoker. And when it's time to go, he closes the doors, and all you see is storage containers. He's taxed on an unimproved site. He didn't even put in a dock. He uses a public access when the kids leave home. The shelter is ready to become a residence. Google shipping container homes. It's unbelievable what they can do. And, yeah, there are ways around it, and it's a great story. My buddy left Minnesota. This goes back. It's part of my story when I always talk about NAFTA and how when Trump said NAFTA was the absolute worst trade deal in the history of the planet, he wasn't wrong. Remember when Clinton signed NAFTA, that North America free trade agreement? It's going to be great. All the free trade, everybody free. It's going to be wonderful. Everybody's going to love it. And you could hear, remember the giant sucking sound from Ross Perot? Yeah, giant sucking sound. That was NAFTA sucking all the manufacturing jobs out of the country. Well, Fargo had a local impact when that happened. They made it a bit after that, but Great Plains Plastic Molding was a company

0: We need every part you have. We need to know how much the check needs to be, and we're going to buy not only all the parts, but all the molds for them. And my friend said, what do you mean? Well, we're taking all our injection molding business to Mexico because they could, because of NAFTA. And because of that, nine people, and that building got sold, nine people were out of the job, were out of a job. That's just one story. The Fender guitar stories are other ones. I mean, there's so many scenarios that now how NAFTA just created this you know, elimination of our manufacturing at so many levels. Unbelievable. And thank goodness somebody's going to turn that around. And I think its name is Trumpster. I want to check our text here. It's 701-271-1100. Another one on this. When a Christian organization has a religious gathering in the public square, it needs to get permission from the city, which usually comes with a fee. Why are Muslims green-lighted to have large gatherings in the public square without getting permission or pay a fee to utilize that public for their prayer session? You're talking about the daily call to prayer, the blasting speakers. As I understand it, that's now they took over Times Square with that, and parks and things, and they just do that. And as I understand it, that is a form of intimidation when it comes to the Muslim faith. If you are keeping up on the doctrine and the whole deal about infiltration, and and that's the road they want to keep going down. I'm just saying. No one cares who you worship. Do it, But the jihad, that whole thing, that idea that Islam is going to enter every home, that you need to, that's going to come to a head. And that's not going to end well if you want to keep pushing on that one. Just saying. Let's see. Israelis chant death to America as well. So will you ban Israelis too? Because Israelis assault Christians and Catholics on video, you can speak out against Israelis' genocide of Palestinians and not be anti-Semitic. No such place as Palestine. No, find it for me on a map if you could. That's all. There's a lot there. There's all kinds of genocides and things that Who's doing all the bombing and the shootings and the shootings at the beach and shootings at the churches and blowing things up and shootings at the blowing things up at the marathons and subways and buildings? And where's all that lie? Where's all that come down? We know where that is. And I know you want to make Israel the bad guy. I'm not as versed on that as I maybe should be. I know enough to know that they've been driven out of quite a few spots in that part of the world. Let's see here. Some great heritage baseball locations there. Oh, yeah. Yeah, some good. I don't know enough about North Dakota baseball, but who do you like? Who do you like in the tourney? Maybe you got somebody that you like in the tourney. Let's see here. I'll grab one. See who this is here. Alex is on the line. Alex, what's on your mind today, my friend?
1: Yeah, well, lately I've been hearing a lot of talk. I mean, don't get me wrong. I grew up religious, kind of from the Catholic point of stand. When I turned 18, I chose my own route to take. But see, I'm a big believer on my body, my choice. And then I get to hearing all these folks on the radio talking about religion and such. Well, when's it going to stop? Because when you're talking about being pro-choice on my body, my choice, well, then you can't be a hypocrite with, let's say, abortions.
0: Yeah.
1: When's it going to end? You're giving the government all the power to make your choice now.
0: Yep, that's worthy, my man. Be right back.
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0: Where'd you go? 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I need a break. 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

0: All right, the eagle has landed. The eagle has landed. Long live the eagle. Hey, Mr. Hannon, you're in Los Angeles. So far, hope you haven't gotten any on you. But how's it going? And as I understand, you're heading to the Reagan Library for a economic, what is this, an economic conference type deal?
1: Yes. President actually was supposed to speak at it, President Trump. And that changed. Evidently, he is on such a robust schedule that they're finding the Secret Service is maxed. And so they actually canceled the event because they didn't have the proper Secret Service personnel to be able to pull it off. So I am in Los Angeles. I don't remember the last time I was here. And maybe that's a good thing. LAX is, I mean, I didn't remember it to be that massive.
0: Oh, yeah.
1: And it is just a nightmare, getting the traffic around the airport, the rent-a-car thing. It's just a lot. I landed an hour and 10 minutes ago. And so anyway, apologize for my tardiness here, but I have arrived on time, which is great. I am going to be at a great event. This is actually the Ronald Reagan Economic Forum. They've done a national security forum here for a lot of years. And this one is now new as an economic forum. And let me just tell you who's all going to be here, okay? See if there's anybody here on the list that you'd like me to interview, okay? You tell me and I'll kind of decide. By the way, Senator Kevin Cramer is one of the speakers that'll be at this event. There are two cabinet secretaries that are here. That is Scott Bessent, who's, by the way, going to be doing the White House press briefing next hour. And we're going to take that just for pure entertainment. I can hardly wait. And Brooke Rollins is here as well. Brooke Rollins, of course, is the Secretary of Agriculture. So two Trump secretaries will be here. Also, you have the chair of the U.S. Securities and Exchange Commission. You have morning anchor from CNBC. Maria Bartiromo is here. Love Maria, right? Sunday Morning Futures. The president and CEO of the Home Depot is here. A lot of folks. Steve Forbes is here. Looking forward to talk to him. He's a longtime friend and has been a great friend of the program, so that'll be kind of fun. Let's see. We have the ambassador to India from the U.S. We have the co-founder of RAMP, kind of a big deal. We have the Undersecretary for Economic Affairs that is with us today. Who else would you know or care about? Let me just see. Oh, the Administrator of NASA is here. You know, we can talk rockets and planes and Artemis and all that fun stuff. Larry Kudlow is here. Governor Tennessee is here. Yeah. So you get the idea.
0: So why Cali? Because of the Reagan Library deal?
1: The Reagan Library hosts it. And they're rather famous for hosting these really neat events. I mean, they do presidential debates, as you know, and you got, you know, the Reagan's Air Force One is out there. So they do a nice job hosting these things. I actually have done a number of radio shows from the Reagan Library. It's up in Simi Valley, California. The view is just extraordinary. And, of course, Ronald and Nancy Reagan are both buried there. And the museum itself is just rich with all of the presidential libraries, as you're going to find out when the Teddy Roosevelt Presidential Library opens, are much more than a library. I always feel like I have to explain that library is only in the sense that all of the documents, the records from an administration are archived there. That's actually a federal function. And then the private foundation side is the museum. And just like there's going to be all kinds of things to see related to Teddy Roosevelt in Medora opening in a month and a couple of days. I can't even believe it. Oh, cool. That's going to be, we're going to be broadcasting from the library and the Woolly Boy Saloon in Medora. You ever been there, Kev?
0: I have not. I remember I told you the only thing we came in, played the bully pulpit, and basically we're out of there right after that. But I want to do
1: Woolly
0: it all.
1: Woolly Boy Saloon is great fun. It is famous for the movie Woolly Boys, where Chris Christopherson starred in it.
2: You bet.
1: And they filmed it in the Badlands.
2: Great movie.
1: Good movie and a great little saloon there. Anyway, so looking forward to that. But the Presidential Library here, the Reagan Library, it's one I had to check off my box. Proving I'm a nerd, I've been to Kennedy's. I've been to Gerald Ford's. Kennedy's in Boston. Gerald Ford's in Grand Rapids. I've been to both Bushes, College Station, Texas for 41, Dallas for 43. Who am I forgetting? Of course, the Reagan Library a couple of times. Oh, Nixon is out here too, Yorba Linda, California. And actually, I have his childhood home there. I just nerd out on presidential libraries. I love them. There's only, I think this is going to be the 17th. Have you seen that monstrosity the Obama's building down there in Chicago?
2: Oh, the wastebasket? Yeah.
1: Delayed. Yeah, that's a good description. I thought it looked kind of like prototype of R2-D2 from Star Wars or something. It's very descriptive of the Obama administration, Obama and Biden. It's a train wreck. That's what it is.
2: Yeah. Nasty.
1: I wouldn't recommend a trip there. I wouldn't at all. But anyway, this event is tonight, and it's all day tomorrow. And looking forward just to being a part of it. We were invited to be part of the media entourage. And there, as you can hear, is a lot of folks from the media that are attending this. So we'll have a little spot on Radio Row and bring in the show tomorrow on the program. So we're really looking forward to that. And should be great fun. And, of course, the economy is a hot topic right now. You got a balance between the one big beautiful bill and the impact that's having. I saw the Trump accounts website goes live today. That's been a fascinating project to watch. Our late friend Charlie Kirk was so revved up about that. He thought that was the best thing in the whole one big beautiful bill. And I agree, the impact of that is going to be pretty amazing, because every child that's born gets $1,000 set aside until they're 18. And of course it grows. You know, if we did that 50 years ago, Kev, we wouldn't need Social Security, because that would be everybody's Social Security. They'd have their own little account, and it would, you know, the markets would perform much better than the federal government does, and you'd have, you know, a start on wealth and retirement at the ripe old age of 18.
2: Right.
1: And what's been fun about watching that one is, you know, I know the Dell family, and I've forgotten all the uber wealthy that have matched the $1,000 and are expanding it, so it's really taken off. Is a really you know, neat thing. That's one of many things in the one big beautiful bill. But the current state of the economy, little rumbly, obviously with the war in Iraq. And I think people forget too, Kev, who was president before Donald Trump? Do you remember who the president was?
2: Otto Penn. Yep. Oh, Obama.
1: No, yeah, you're talking about Biden, and then Obama before him. Anemic growth from Biden, and then obviously. What happened after COVID was, let's just spend as much federal money as we can. The economy was in the tank. It was a disaster. So Trump, a year and a few months, is digging us out of that, but it doesn't happen overnight. You know? Speaking of Biden, did you see what Jill Biden said about the debate when she was watching the debate?
2: Oh, yeah. Isn't that rich?
1: She thought her husband was stroking out. And then the next morning... What's she doing talking about, oh, Joe, you were so great. You were so great. You answered every question. Good boy.
2: Go away.
1: Some ice cream, Joe. Yeah, I just can't even.
3: 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God bless you, and thank you for all you have done and do. It is the soldier. It is the soldier, not the minister, who has given us freedom of religion. It is the soldier, not the reporter, who gives us freedom of the press. It is the soldier, not the poet, who gives us freedom of speech. It is the soldier, not the campus organizer, who gives us freedom to protest. It is the soldier, not the lawyer, who has given us the right to a fair trial. It is the soldier, not the politician, who has given us the right to vote. It is the soldier who salutes the flag, who serves beneath the flag, and whose coffin is draped by the flag, who allows the protester to burn the flag. Copyright Charles M. Province.
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5: Extreme heat caused pavement to buckle on I-29 in Fargo on Wednesday. It happened near the I-94 interchange. Traffic was slowed in both directions for a couple of hours due to busted up pavement. The Highway Patrol monitored traffic while the Department of Transportation responded to take care of the problem. Democratic Minnesota Congresswoman and Senate candidate Angie Craig announced says she's not going to the DFL convention in Rochester. She says there are hardworking DFLers who don't have financial resources or time to participate outside of the August primary. Her opponent, Lieutenant Governor Peggy Flanagan, says Craig did this because she has an insurmountable lead, claiming she has 75% of support among delegates. And the United Way of Cass Clay kicks off its annual school supply drive. CEO Sandy Piott spoke about the impact.
6: Our learners are going to be walking through those doors, and we want to make sure that they have everything that they need to be ready to learn.
5: Principals from three schools highlighted the growing need for school supplies in the community.
6: There are many families in our community that while they're working as hard as they can, they still have some of those tough choices that they need to make.
5: From the Flagg Family Newsroom, I'm Austin Erickson.
7: Mostly sunny and hot for this afternoon. A near record high of 95 with south-southeast winds about 10 to 20. Clear skies overnight with lows in the mid-60s. And Friday, look for mostly sunny skies with highs in the low 90s. The weekend will have highs in the mid to upper 80s and a slight chance for an isolated shower on both Saturday and Sunday. But a better chance of rain comes in as we head into next week. From the Flagg Skywatch Weather Center, I'm Chief Meteorologist Dean Wysocki.

0: We packed up the Petco USA microphones, and we're in Los Angeles. As Kev says, don't get anything on you. I wonder if I can claim residency. I mean, if you don't even have to be a U.S. citizen to vote in California, so who cares that I'm from North Dakota so I can vote for Spencer Pratt? I might vote for him
1: while you're there.
0: Yeah, exactly. I'm sure I can absentee vote. I probably could pick up 10, 15 ballots somewhere in a corner somewhere. So
1: you bet.
0: Might as well play the game they play. I can't wait to look at downtown L.A. And, if you see his commercials, you know that things are not good. You know, people having to walk over poop in downtown. And so it's not a good deal. Anyway, my friends at PetroServe USA pay for the microphones here. So we have those in L.A. No matter how long and far I look, there are no convenience stores, no food, no good deals like the rewards program here in L.A. that they have at PetroServe USA. This is a co-op. You can become a member. I saw the other day gas was $1.94. That's the E85 with your 5-cent discount. You know, when you check out, if you don't have the rewards program, just tell them, hey, boom, let me dial in my number there. And then every time you come to the pump, 5 cents off a gallon of gas. When you come in and buy muffins and karma rolls and cookies and those great home-cooked meals, and you get free food as part of the rewards program, too. The Hot Stuff Personal Pan Pizzas had a great brat there the other day. 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You've got Valley City. You've got Castleton. You got out of Bismarck Mandan. You've got Wahpeton, the Cheyenne location off 94. I-29 all the way up to Grand Forks. Beautiful stores. We're going to be broadcasting live there from their grand opening at a couple of locations there. And then, of course, Harwood and the Fargo, West Fargo, Moorhead. You also got great location in Glendon on Highway 10. 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Ada in Yulin. Great, great food at PetroServe USA. All right, the LA edition of the program. Next hour, Scott Bessent is the Secretary of Treasury. He's just amazing. Well, the whole cabinet is. They're just phenomenal. And because our friend Caroline Levitt is out on maternity leave, they are rotating who the hosts are, or the spokespeople are, for the briefings at the White House. Marco Rubio did the first one, and Scott Bessent's doing the one today. Cannot wait. So we'll bring that to you live next hour. Also, Dave Spickler, Lighthouse Commodities, joining us too. Right now, our friend Dr. Mike Jorgensen, Red River Wellness. And we spend a lot of time on the wellness issue. We have great partners like Dr. Mike and his wife Heidi, the team at Red River Wellness. And I am a patient and a client, and a happy one at that. We can talk about that in a little bit here. But also our friends at Swanson Hyperbaric Medicine in Fargo, fine partner. Appreciate them very much. Hot spring spas and pool tables, too. The sauna, the hot tub. Tell you what, they're worried about your wellness, and so we appreciate them very much as well. Let's see, Sanford Health, you're right. Thank you very much, Kev, for that catch. Sirisette's another one, part of our team. So we love them all. If it helps you, it helps us. And we want to keep our listeners healthy. Dr. Mike, welcome back to the program. How are you?
2: Thank you, sir. Wonderful. Wonderful. Enjoying the heat.
0: Dr. Mike, yeah, it's believe it or not, it's cool in L.A., so it's probably nicer there. Dr. Mike is our Maha man. He's the Robert F. Kennedy Jr. Of the Red River Valley. And, when I think of wellness, I don't often think of a chiropractor in the sense of, you know, go to the doctor, get a shot, get medicine, and that's a good thing because there are other ways besides that. But in addition to that, you're doing so many things in the wellness category. So we got a lot to cover today. First of all, you got a little event coming up. Tell us what you got cooking.
2: You know, Scott, we've got a week from today, a week from this evening at 6 p.m. at the Holiday Inn. We're flying up a guy who's a national speaker and educator. Authority on posture and spine correction. And one of the things we're really going to talk about is the impact of technology, what it's done to our posture. It's something that was kind of crept up on us, but it's not really a big surprise. So many of us, but virtually all of us, you know, are on our phones a lot. We've got iPads, we've got computers. What's really caused us to really neglect our posture. And so what we're seeing, Scott, is there's a condition called tech neck, which is if you were to take an x-ray of a person's neck from the side, you would see a straightening or a loss of the normal curve. Well, why that's so bad, Scott, is our neck was not designed to carry the weight of our head with this technique type of alignment or a loss of this curve. And what can happen is all kind, and it's all bad. Not only is it bad for our nervous system and muscles, but it actually causes our spine to wear out and age a lot faster. So this a week from today, 6 p.m. at the Holiday Inn, this doctor's coming in, Dr. John Segal, is going to speak on the things that we can do conservatively, naturally, from a preventive standpoint to help address, number one, be aware of this problem, and then some things, some strategies and some technologies we can do to help protect our neck, protect our posture.
0: Tech neck. Boy, is that prevalent. Are you seeing a lot more of that? Are you seeing, first of all, I've had this issue for a while, and I've got to think to bring myself out of that kind of slump. And in my case, even before there were cell phones, there were typewriters and, audio control boards at radio stations, and I've been hanging around them since I was five. So I've got it. Are you seeing a lot more of it now because of all this tech?
2: You know, I would say probably 5 to 7 out of 10 patients in my office have a significant loss of this curve in their neck. And it's just worse all the time. And the worst thing about it is that people oftentimes will have no symptoms at all. You can't even see it with the naked eye. This is where X-ray is really helpful because we can identify things. I've seen children as young as 10 years old. Teenagers, of course. It all depends on what's gone on in their life. Sports injuries, gymnastics, tumbles, hockey, of course, football. Things that go on with like traumatic events are a big deal, but the whole technology thing, Scott, is such a public health problem. How many of you here are listeners in the audience can remember sitting and you come across a child or whatnot, and they're looking down at their parents' phone or they're an iPad, and we see these little kids. Maybe they're in the stroller. Maybe they're sitting down at a McDonald's. But their heads are looking down. Well, our necks, Scott, were never meant to carry the weight of our head looking down like that. And these little spines are still developing. They are very pliable. They're very vulnerable. And so it's something that we're trying to raise the awareness of this. And so it's throughout our age group, and we just see it a lot in answer to your question.
0: Yeah, and what I like about the national expert you're bringing in and authority is it's talking about correcting it, right? So
2: yes.
0: It isn't like, oh, we have what we have, but we're literally going to learn next Thursday night about how to correct this. Give yep. me some examples of what we can do and what tips you expect to hear tomorrow or next Thursday, rather.
2: Well, for the first thing, again, we'd like to become aware of what's going on. So what we're doing is, X-ray is probably one of the best things. So what we're doing is we're offering with the attendance, the event it's for people who are not practice members. It'll be $27 to attend the event. We kind of like that number. It's very affordable, but that is going to pay for actually an X-ray so we could actually take a look at someone who attends if they're so motivated to find out if they have tech neck, what's the condition of their neck. So he's going to talk about, again, the prevalence, but he's also going to show case studies that have shown the success of intervention of natural interventions that he's perfected and whatnot. So people, if they have this condition, they can get on top of it and start changing things for the better.
0: So that's doable. It's never too late to start going the other way.
2: No, absolutely not. Absolutely not. People of all ages, we can find out. We can start doing some posture correction things and some strategies and some protocols that he's found are just working with a very, very high percentage. So it will be a tremendous learning experience. We're excited for it.
0: And by the way, this is a half an hour. They're not taking your whole night on Thursday at 6 p.m., 30-minute
2: yep.
0: discussion on how to identify, obviously, and then correct the problem and, get checked and know exactly where you're at on this. So I love the idea that it's posture correction. I love the idea it's a half hour. You're going to get what you get and, get a chance to learn about this from a national expert. How do people sign up? Can they go at the door? You want them to sign up on your website ahead of time? What are we doing there?
2: You know, seating is limited, Scott. I think the room max will hold 50. I think we're going to have about 30 seats set up and probably half of those will be filled with my practice members, because I'm inviting everybody from my practice, and not everybody can attend, but we really want to have a good head count. So seating is limited. You know, I'd love to be able to fill the room, of course, but, you know, with summer, it's challenging. So, but we really want to, we'd like to have people call our office, 701-235-2700, get registered, you know, pay for your seat. We found that if people don't have a little skin in the game, oftentimes they won't show up. So we're going to have people pay for their seat, get registered. And so that's basically how it's going to be done. 701-235-2700 is where you can call in our office to go and get registered for this event. If a person, you know, can't make it for the, you know, for the event or whatnot, we can help them in other ways off the site. But the seminar is just the one time next Thursday at 6 p.m., Scott.
0: Yeah, so by the way, you have one less seat now because I'm coming. Maybe two, because Maria will come.
2: Amen.
0: It's almost a self-conscious thing for me. Like, I've got to look, you know, in a mirror or walking by a store with a reflection out of the window. I'm like, oh my gosh, get up straight. But
2: right.
0: it just, you constantly, you're fighting your body.
2: Yes.
0: Right.
2: Yep.
0: Your back. And by the way, I'm curious. You know, I've heard of people that are doing, you know, different exercises. Is there braces out there, or, you know, what do you think of those remedies?
2: You know, I'll let the cat out of the bag. Spoiler alert: a lot of it comes with something called a technology called head weighting. Basically, putting either a headband or something that has some weight on it that will cause your posture to automatically improve and respond to the weight placed on your head. So this was developed here a number of years ago by a pioneer in field, Dr. Burl Pettiman. I was lucky enough to know and be mentored by. But it's using certain techniques and also some strategies and some different protocols that where we can weight the head. And what that'll do, that will help reprogram your whole posture system in your brain.
0: Love it. More with Dr. Mike Jorgensen, Red River Valley Wellness. You want to sign up for that event next Thursday for TechNeck. The kids are the ones that their phones are, you know, in their face 24/7. So watch this. Catch it before you can. We'll give you the number to sign up here coming up in a minute. I'll give you an update on my health journey that Dr. Mike and Heidi are helping me with. A very interesting update when we come back. Don't go away.
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0: Rebecca, what's on your mind? Kevin Flynn manning the cockpit for what's on your mind? I'm in the cockpit of a Tesla.
1: Good luck with that.
0: Not sure how I ended up with a Tesla, but
1: I've ridden in a Tesla once, and it reminded me, Dr. Mike, maybe you know, it reminded me of, like, I would need to take a class to learn how to run this thing. Like, yeah, okay.
0: Well, same. I've ridden in one, and you know, been a few of them are cabbies, but I've actually rode in one in Texas with a buddy of mine. But literally, I'm sitting here going, okay, well, I better worry about how to start this thing after the show, because it's like you got a key card, you got a screen, you got nothing else. So anyway, I'll do my best to maneuver
1: through
0: this.
1: Hopefully it likes you.
0: Yeah, I hope it likes me too. I'm wondering how many times I have to stop and charge it too. That'll be kind of interesting. By the way, we're chatting with Dr. Mike Jorgensen from Red River Wellness Seminar next Thursday, 30 minutes, 6 p.m. on how to identify and correct tech neck, which means you're likely spending a lot of time staring at your phone with your neck in the wrong place. Same thing with all the screens we're looking at day in and day out. And if you'd like to hear this national speaker that's coming in, this authority on posture correction, call Dr. Mike. What's the number, Dr. Mike?
2: 701-235-2700. Our website is redriverwellness.com.
0: All right. Just want to make sure you know about that. So I started a health journey with Dr. Mike related to gut health, basically, and it's something you hear a lot about, and you really don't know what your gut health is until you take some tests that are pretty simple, and then you kind of map out a plan. And first of all, my report card wasn't very good on the state of my gut health prior to starting this program, was it?
2: You know, it wasn't, but that's really what we find almost all the time, Scott. They're people's guts are a mess. And what I mean by that, they've got stuff growing in there that is not good for them, or they don't have enough of the good bacteria, or there's signs of inflammation. It really is oftentimes the root cause of their health problems.
0: And so I found out, yeah, like a lot of folks, as you're saying, not good. Part of mine was I was on two different antibiotics for 10 years. Coincidentally, it was Mayo Clinic that prescribed them. And you just keep taking them, because so you got a little inflammation there, so take them for your gut. And then your little test said, "Wait, and Dr. Mike's got all these resources that he's checking with. You know, he's got a tough one. You get somebody on the phone, and they basically said, in my case, the antibiotics had done significant damage to the gut lining. So we're in the process of undoing that, and you're taking me through food group by food group of what to eliminate. And that's been going good. And it went to the next level in Norway, which reminded me of you a million times, and Bobby Kennedy Jr., because we always hear about our food. It's my fourth trip to Norway. Every time I go, within literally a half a day of being there, it's like, okay, what feels different here? What's different? What is different between our food and Norway's food, or for that matter, Europe?
2: You know, that's a great question. Well, first of all, you change your environment massively. And what do I mean by that? When you geographically, you physically change your environment. So you got out of, you know, away from all the technology, you got over to Norway, probably a lot more, more calm, relaxed. You were on vacation. So it was a great mental change. And the next thing, we talk about foods and whatnot. I saw a brief article on what we do to our bread here in our nation, and the additives to make it look white, the additives to keep it preserved, the additives to make it rise, the additives to hold it together. We've altered so many things in our food, Scott. And what you just told me and you shared in a text message is like, man, I feel amazing being over here in Norway. Obviously, they're not doing the things that we're doing in our culture. So we've really just, man, we've done so much damage to our food, Scott. So you got literally a taste of what it feels like when you change your food environment.
0: Yeah, and if you compare ingredients and things here and there, very different. You go to a grocery store, there's not 9 million things, with used by dates that are, you know, a century away. And you just start noticing all of it. I mean, even their, if you look at a Diet Pepsi here and a Pepsi Zero there, they have Pepsi Max and Coke Zero, a lot of them. The ingredients are there different. They're not using artificial sweeteners. And cheese and, obviously fish. And you mentioned bread. They eat bread like crazy, and yep, waffles and everything else. It isn't like you're over there eating tofu. You know, it's good food, but they make it different. They don't have the dyes in food. I don't know how we got away from that, but all I know is we got to get back to living the way they live there.
2: Yeah, well, what RFK Jr., he uses the term captured, or maybe it's Casey Means, Callie Means. You know, they talk about different industries being captured. They talk about the influence of the tobacco industry, how the tobacco industry, when they were getting hammered for the downside effects of tobacco, decided to invest and buy food companies and turn their scientists into making food more addictive, more flavorful, but sadly more harmful to our health. And so we have to recognize as Americans that so many things that we depend on or we've made assumptions about are simply not true. And we have to become educated ourselves. We have to become advocates. We have to become aware of what's going on in our health and how do we naturally improve it.
0: Take control of your health. You have a neat little test you do, and it's low cost, so folks can kind of find out where they're at. Tell folks again the number to come on in and take advantage of that great offer.
2: It's called the Wellness Score, 701-235-2700. We want to help you guys.
0: RedRiverWellness.com. You're going to love that score. It tells you exactly where you're at. Dr. Mike Jorgensen, Red River Health. Thanks, Mike.
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5: North Dakota conservative leaders are backing Jill Kringsted for Public Service Commissioner. Governor Kelly Armstrong calls Jill Kringsted
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5: Senator John Hoeven adds,
7: Jill Kringsted is doing a great job as public service commissioner. She works harder than anyone I know.
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9: Jill Kringsted has a strong backbone and great political instincts that are grounded in conservative values.
5: June 9th, vote Jill Kringsted, the conservative choice for public service commissioner.
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14: It's time for the Richeson Report, your ag weather focus on the field with North Dakota State climatologist Darrell Richeson.
15: The temperatures this week have been well above average, plus it's been a dry heat. In other words, the dew point temperatures have been low. If you're dealing with human comfort levels, the dry heat makes the higher temperatures much more bearable. Yet if you're trying to maintain soil moisture levels, then this drier heat isn't beneficial. In fact, our evaporation potential for the past few days have been around 1/3 of an inch per day. That means just on Monday through Wednesday, many areas have lost 1 inch of soil moisture. Of course, no-till areas, that was probably a bit lower, yet without some additional moisture, we will be turning dry very quickly.
4: That's the Richeson Report, your focus on the field with North Dakota State climatologist Darrell Richeson. Community focused, conservative minded. 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WCFG Gilworth, Fargo, Moorhead, USA. 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It's 1 o'clock.
16: Step one with Iran. I'm Lisa Brady, Fox News.
17: U.S. officials confirming to Fox News that American and Iranian negotiators have reached a 60-day ceasefire extension, a memorandum of understanding.
16: Fox's Trey Yingston, Tel Aviv.
17: The question now is whether or not President Trump and Iran's Supreme Leader Mujtaba Khamenei will sign off to move this deal forward. As part of the current framework, we are told this would extend the ceasefire and open the Strait of Hormuz. The issue of Iran's nuclear program would be pushed down the road, and already we're starting to see a splinter in the positions, at least announced by Iranian state media and announced by President Trump.
16: The U.S. and Iranian officials have drawn different red lines on Iran's nuclear program. The framework would launch negotiations on those details. A top Pakistani diplomat expected in Washington tomorrow. This just hours after more of what CENTCOM calls defensive strikes, intercepting five Iranian drones that were threatening ships. The U.S. also hitting a site where a sixth drone was about to be launched. Pushback on ICE from the Massachusetts governor, releasing new guidance for schools, hospitals, and churches dealing with immigration agents.
18: The guidance from Democratic Governor Mara Healey includes barring access to areas like classrooms and offices at schools, child care providers, higher education institutions, and places of worship unless a valid judicial warrant or order is presented. The same goes for student information and that of patients in healthcare settings. Healey has been critical of the Trump administration's immigration policies.
19: They're going after people who aren't safety threats. And they're still making people afraid.
18: Homeland Security officials defend the use of administrative warrants, saying they're used only when a person has received a final order of removal from an immigration judge.
16: Fox's Tanya J. Powers. This is protests continue at one migrant detention facility in New Jersey. DHS Secretary Mark McMullen tells Fox,
20: "We're going above and beyond. The fact is, this is political theater."
16: America's listening to Fox News.
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16: Michigan Governor Gretchen Whitmer, considered a potential presidential candidate, will not run for president in 2028, at least. The term-limited Democrat confirming during an annual conference she'll take a break and not jump right into something. A dog owner due before a judge in Florida after a neighbor was killed.
25: Deputies in Broward County, Florida now have Linda Cutler in custody on a manslaughter charge. She's the owner of two dogs seen on a video mauling a woman to death earlier this month. Officers found Cutler at a hotel in Melbourne Beach. Sheriff Wayne Ivey was at the jail to greet her.
26: Hope you enjoyed your time at the beach.
27: Oh, yeah.
26: Because you're not going to be going back.
27: Okay. What is the purpose of that?
26: A woman's dead and two dogs are about to be euthanized because of your uselessness.
25: Cutler reportedly told investigators she knew her fence had holes and that the dogs had aggressive histories. In Miami, Eben Brown, Fox News.
16: A man in Missouri facing multiple charges after a boat crash.
0: Investigators in Hickory County, Missouri say 39-year-old Michael Stock crashed his boat on Pomme de Terre Lake Sunday, allegedly refusing to bring injured passengers back to shore to be treated after the crash, then ditching the boat and his passengers before cops got to him. He's facing multiple counts, including felony, second-degree kidnapping, assault, and leaving the scene of an accident involving physical injury. Police are also looking at whether alcohol was involved in the crash. Boaters are always urged to avoid alcohol, to follow navigation laws, and immediately seek help after any accident on the water. The investigation remains ongoing.
16: Fox's Jeff Manasso. Just getting word one of hockey's best has died. Claude Lemieux, a four-time Stanley Cup champion, was 60. There's no word yet on a cause of death. Monday night, he was the Montreal Canadiens' torchbearer before Game 3 of the Eastern Conference Final. Stocks turning mixed. The Dow down 20 points. I'm Lisa Brady, Fox News.
1: Mostly sunny and hot for this afternoon. A near record high of 95 with south-southeast winds about 10 to 20. Clear skies overnight with lows in the mid-60s. And Friday, look for mostly sunny skies with highs in the low 90s. The weekend will have highs in the mid to upper 80s and a slight chance for an isolated shower on both Saturday and Sunday. But a better chance of rain comes in as we head into next week. From the Black Skywatch Weather Center, I'm Chief Meteorologist Dean Wysocki.
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1: America, 250. We are about a month away from a celebration that is going to be iconic on many, many fronts, including right here in the great state of North Dakota. How excited are we about the Theodore Roosevelt Presidential Library opening July 4th in Medora, North Dakota? I have a number of friends that are all over the USA. Talking to somebody in Marin County the other day, San Francisco area, and he said, we're making plans to be there. Talked to another fellow from Seattle, said going to bring the whole family out. Trying to remember who else was going to do Black Hills, Mount Rushmore, and then up, which is going to happen a lot, by the way, when you think about combining those two, Mount Rushmore and then Theodore Roosevelt Presidential Library. I mean, it is so exciting. It is. And I always bristle a little bit at people that, number one, kind of, what's the big deal? Teddy Roosevelt, he spent 15 minutes here. Who cares about Teddy Roosevelt? Everybody ought to care about Teddy Roosevelt just from what he's done in history. Did he spend a lifetime here? No. But he did say, but for North Dakota, he had never been president. He is the grandfather of the national park system. We have the only park in the world named after a U.S. president by name. So just think about that. So I love Teddy Roosevelt. I love that story on many, many levels. It's pretty amazing to me. So very excited about that and much more about the opening of the Theodore Roosevelt Presidential Library, which is coming July 4th. There are a lot of rumors, and I will tell you this. Normally, every living president attends the opening of a presidential library because they're so rare. There's not like tons of them. There's like, I don't know, I always forget, less than 20 of them in the world anywhere. So the president's come, it's a big deal. I was at George W. Bush's opening and groundbreaking down in Texas. And, I forget who was all alive at the time. It was Carter. It was Clinton, certainly. And I don't remember who else, obviously, but now, my understanding is none of the former presidents are coming. I know that probably surprises you, Kev, that, Obama wouldn't come to Trump's opening, rather than Theodore Roosevelt's opening, because, of course, Trump will be there. He, too, suffers from Trump derangement syndrome. So, anyway.
2: Yeah, whatever.
1: I love
2: Stay
1: it.
2: Stay home.
1: I'm looking forward to it. I hope you do, too. Some people are grumpy about it. I don't know why. But I got to think that's the loud minority, not the majority, because this is going to be a defining destination moment for North Dakota. That's for sure. Treasury Secretary Scott Bessent is going to be at the podium in moments at the White House. We're going to pick up a chunk of this. David Spickler from Lighthouse Commodities will join us before we are done today. But I thought, let's listen to the Treasury Secretary in the briefing room for Caroline Levin today.
3: I don't want anyone yelling, reclaim my time. So let's start out with Trump accounts. Trump accounts, I believe, are the most important benefit for young people since the GI Bill. Today, the app is now available on all major platforms, bringing the president's vision directly to American homes. Nearly 6 million American children have been signed up for Trump accounts, which will launch on July 4th. And I would encourage all of you to go to trumpaccount.gov to sign up. We had a historic tax filing season. We passed the largest tax cuts in American history. The average refund this filing season is nearly $3,300, an 11% increase from last year. And importantly, very importantly, 62 million returns, 44% claimed at least one of the president's signature tax cuts. No tax on tips, no tax on overtime. The reduce taxes on Social Security benefits. 85% of our seniors paid no taxes, and the auto deductibility on loans for American cars. And to remind everyone, Democrats, every Democrat voted against those programs. We've had sustained and resilient GDP growth. Real GDP has risen 2.6% over the past four quarters. Atlanta Fed's GDP now predicts 3.8% for this second quarter. The U.S. energy dominance, part of our resilience stems from our energy dominance. Natural gas is down, is my belief, and the futures market is showing us oil will be lower than pre-conflict levels. We are more resilient to energy price fluctuations due to President Trump's energy dominance and deregulatory agenda. The United States is now the world's largest energy exporter. The United States has never exported so much energy or produced so much energy. Main Street prosperity, the average 401k is up almost $30,000 since President Trump's inauguration. President Trump RX has already saved Americans over $600 million. I'm sure all of you will want to report on that. And the unemployment rate remains low at 4.3%. So with that, I'm happy to ask some questions. I will mention that 3 weeks ago, I got an honorary degree.

0: great capital markets, which drives our prosperity. So if your child is born during President Trump's administration, Treasury puts in $1,000 as a seed investment. We've also created 6 learning pods. So you can go online to the app that went up today and learn. And I think that this is going to be, you know, I've been a big proponent of financial literacy, and I think this is going to be one of the greatest real-time financial literacy educations in history, because it won't be, there's a street in New York called Wall Street. This is what, I don't really understand what happens there. American family is going to be able to look on their phone every day and see. And, you know, I think it's going to drive people to try to understand what they've got here. I think we're going to create a generation of shareholders. Ed?
1: Thank you, Mr. Secretary. I guess first, well, we're starting to see the disruption of the oil supply and through the Strait of Hormuz affect economic data. First, is there a deal on the table for a 60-day ceasefire to continue that? And then second, how fast could inflation then recede or retreat, or is inflation sticky because the PCE was at a 3-year high?
0: First of all, PCE today, month over month, was 0.2, which was, you know, we're looking at decimal points, but the estimate was 0.3. So 1 month doesn't a trend make. And you know, what we've seen is actually oil prices are down about 10% in May. There are almost 2,000 ships waiting to come out of the Gulf. And I think the oil market is going to be very well supplied on the other side of this, and that we could see prices come down very quickly. We saw the UAE, the leave OPEC. So I would expect on the other side of this that gasoline prices will follow.
1: Is there an agreement on the table?
0: Sorry?
1: Is there an agreement with Iran on the table?
0: The teams have been going back and forth, and President Trump has made it very clear, he talked about it at the cabinet meeting, that he has several red lines. And Iran has to turn over their highly enriched uranium. They cannot pursue a nuclear weapon. And the Strait of Hormuz, back to your question on energy, has to free transit. Navigation of the seas has to be free and open as it was before. So he's not going to take a bad deal. He's going to make a great deal for the American people. So, Peter.
2: Thank you, Dr. Besson.
3: Yep. How long until we see your signature next to President Trump's face on a $250 bill?
0: Well, as Treasury Secretary, I have 2 mandates for U.S. currency. At present, no living person can be on U.S. currency, and the currency must say, "In God we trust." So right now, there is proposed legislation in front of the House, in front of the Senate, to change the first requirement so that a living person, Donald J. Trump, could be on the $250 bill. It's all in the hands of the it's all in up on Capitol Hill.
4: There you go.
5: All right, this is fun. This is fun, and it's good.
4: A $250 bill.
5: Yeah, I know. Is that great? That's going to trigger everybody. I mean, the ballroom freaks are going to be like, "What are they doing? It's another vanity project." Anyway, Morris Scott said, just listen to this data, stuff you don't hear in the media. He's doing the briefing today. More after this.
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3: Alex Balazs is a veteran running for U.S. Congress, and he needs your vote on June 9th. 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
5: This is Kathy at Jankopa Zoo. We have planned a really great summer for you. Fun, adventure, and special celebrations. That's right. Tell the orangutan turns 40 in June. The prairie rose carousel will be 100 years old. And what's that, Nico? Yeah, I'll tell. So, yeah, Nico turned 21 this spring. Yes, I know that makes you an adult. No, trust me, I know. I'm still cleaning up the juice boxes. Anyway, come to Jankopa Zoo where the wild kids party.
6: Fun.

0: What's on your mind? On a Thursday, we are live in Los Angeles today. That's right. Just heading through Santa Monica here on my way up to Simi Valley, California, home of the Ronald Reagan Presidential Library. And tonight and tomorrow is the Ronald Reagan Presidential Library Economic Forum. So we'll be talking a lot more about what Scott Bessent is talking about today at the White House. And a full show there tomorrow with a lot of great guests. I know you're going to love it. I am looking forward to getting back in my GMC Sierra Denali pickup, Kev. Now red, white, and blue. You can't miss us, including a Charlie Kirk tribute on the back because I ended up with a Tesla today in California. Maybe you can't vote. Maybe you can't rent anything but a Tesla in the state.
1: Yeah,
0: that wouldn't
1: no.
0: be, that would surprise
1: I don't know.
0: Me. Yeah. And, you know, I'm not a fan. I'm looking forward to the to get home to my comfortable shoe. And everybody's like, Tesla is self-driving. Well, so does Chevy. 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And great reasons to own a 26 because the safety features are better this year than they were last year. 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And whether it's new or used, how about yesterday's Wednesday wheel deals? I wonder if that's gone yet. It was a Pontiac convertible for $8,000. Whew! What a deal. Top two. Pretty amazing. Puckledge. Let's go to the home for Chevy. Puckledge Valley City. Then want to check out that convertible right before I do. All right, let's go back to the White House where our entertainment today is Scott Bessent taking on the jackals in the media, the Treasury Secretary. Caroline Leavitt's out on maternity leave. So some of the stars of the Trump administration are trading off doing the press briefings. And here's the next question.
2: Prepare things in advance. So we have prepared in advance that if the legislation is passed, but we will stick to the law.
3: Something came up yesterday also at the cabinet meeting. President Trump said Oman will behave just like everybody else or we will have to blow them up. Are you guys back there in the West Wing making plans for a new war with Oman?
2: I think the president wanted to punctuate freedom of navigation in the Strait. I had a call with the Omani ambassador this morning, and he assured me that there were no plans for tolling the Strait. As he said, our countries have had 200 years of good relations. He wants to have another 200 more. And you know, I told him that this was a non-starter, and he did not want to risk either the Omani individuals or Omani financial institutions getting sanctioned.
4: Secretary, is it in the U.S. interest to waive some sanctions on Iran or to unfreeze some of their assets before Iran has made concrete promises about getting rid of their nuclear program?
2: I'm not going to preview the deal, but I would think that the things would go very slowly in terms of that. So, you know, we'll see.
4: Just to follow up on that, because it's our understanding that the U.S. has committed to discussing the matter of sanctions relief during this negotiation period. So just to be clear, is sanctions relief for Iran on the table?
2: It is a multifaceted agreement, and nothing is going to be on the table until we see the Strait of Hormuz open and the Iranians agree that they have to turn over the highly enriched uranium and that they can't have a nuclear program. And to be clear here, that this administration, President Trump, has done something that no other administration is able to do. We have gotten the Iranians to talk about their nuclear program and to perhaps commit to not having one. That has never happened before. It had been off the table. So I think, you know, when you look at the results of the kinetic action, of our economic pressure, it has worked to bring them to the table and have a discussion on this.
5: Mr. Secretary, I just want to follow up. You said that the teams have been going back and forth, but can you confirm whether or not a tentative agreement has been reached in these negotiations with Iran?
2: Again, everything depends on what the president wants to do, and President Trump is not going to make a bad deal for the American people, for the U.S., and he was very clear at the cabinet meeting on the yesterday what
4: Secretary,
2: he wants.
4: Secretary,
1: Secretary,
6: Kara from Lindell TV. I'm sorry, did I steal his question? Because I'm not that person.
2: No, it's you.
6: Okay, thank you so much. Thank you for taking my question, Kara from Lindell TV. I really wanted to get your thoughts on digital currency. A lot of our viewers are increasingly worried that digital currency could one day be used to track people's spending or limit personal freedom. What's your philosophy on that, and what is safeguards is the Treasury and its administration putting in place to make sure new digital payment systems protect Americans' privacy and freedoms in the future?
2: Well, so this administration has been very clear. There will be no central bank digital currency, which I think would be the first step toward tracking. So we have taken that off the table. We passed stablecoin legislation, bipartisan, and the Clarity Act is now up on the Hill, and I think it has bipartisan support. And the most important thing we can do is to make digital assets come into the United States, make the U.S. the home, our regulation, our best practices, or what will ensure good standards for these. When you look at digital assets, all the nonsense that happens, all the things you read about, that's because it's the wild, wild west offshore, so we got to bring it on shore. So I would encourage the House and the Senate to get clarity done. Jack?
7: A lot of people talking about the IRS settlement, and which has been rolled over now into this weaponization fund over at DOJ. Wanted to get your comment on the decision process, as much as you can tell, how that settlement came to be, how it was rolled over to DOJ, and then the process for those funds now as it's played out.
2: Good. So thank you for the question. This is going to be the only question I'll take on this matter today. So there's ongoing litigation. So it would be inappropriate for me to comment. President Trump is a great American who has endured more than 10 years of nonstop harassment and weaponization from the federal and state government actors. A bad actor at the IRS leaked more than 400,000 tax returns, including the Trump family, all the employees, and that's how we got here now. No American should be targeted for political reasons, and every citizen deserves fair treatment and full protection of the law. The Department of Justice represented Treasury and the IRS in this matter, and I'm going to have to refer any questions to Acting Attorney General Todd Blanche. So,
8: thanks. So President Trump has said that we can expect interest rates to come down very quickly a number of times last week. But the market at the moment probably does not expect any rate cuts this year. You know, JP Morgan said this, Morgan Stanley, and so on. So who is right, the president or the market?
2: I believe that we will get through this challenging period now. On higher prices. On the other side of this, I've said publicly that I think we'll be back to substantial disinflation. But most importantly, I think we've got the Warsh Fed now. It's a new day at the Fed. The Treasury Secretary and the Fed Chair have lunch or breakfast every week. I had my first breakfast with Chair Warsh this morning, and I believe that he will do the right thing to balance inflation and growth.
0: Let's bring it on, folks. More with the guy, isn't he cool as a cucumber? Taking on those jackals? Like, he's bowling. That's what he's doing.
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1: Concert and event promotion company Jade Presents announces its closing. The company says the live entertainment industry has changed dramatically over the past several years, with rising costs, shifting touring economics, post-COVID challenges, and increasing pressure on independent promoters. They add, because they're working through legal matters, they can't give definitive information on ticketing, refunds, reimbursements, credits, or claims. However, Bluestem and Updistrict Festival shows won't be moving forward, and Fargo Theater and Aquarium events remain uncertain. Flake Family Media is hosting what could be the final Fargo mayoral debate tonight from 5 to 7. All five candidates are taking part. 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Bison football will have 10 nationally televised games this season, and games will be on 4 television networks on a streaming service. North Dakota State's first FBS season starts August 29th at 4:30 against Jacksonville State at Fargo Dome on CBS Sports Network. The Bison's first Mountain West Conference game is on September 12th at 9 o'clock at Air Force on Fox Sports 1. The Bison also have games scheduled on the CW, ESPN, and the new MW Plus streaming service. You can find the entire schedule on our website. From the Flake Family Newsroom, I'm Austin Erickson.
13: Mostly sunny and hot for this afternoon. A near record high of 95 with south-southeast winds about 10 to 20. Clear skies overnight with lows in the mid-60s. And Friday, look for mostly sunny skies with highs in the low 90s. The weekend will have highs in the mid to upper 80s and a slight chance for an isolated shower on both Saturday and Sunday. But a better chance of rain comes in as we head into next week. From the Flag Skywatch Weather Center, I'm Chief Meteorologist Dean Wysocki.

0: check those grain markets coming up with David Spickler from Lighthouse Commodities. Always enjoy those conversations. But we have one more segment to go with Scott Bessent at the podium, White House briefing room. He's Caroline Leavitt today. She's out with that brand new beautiful baby. And so they're rotating cabinet secretaries from taking the podium, which is just so fun to hear them take on the media and also get some facts out there you don't hear related to the economy and getting a lot of questions about the war with Iran and others. So next question, let's go.
1: I hope you're calling on me.
2: Yes.
1: So I'd like to ask you if you could provide a little more detail on what you're doing to shut down Iran's airlines and also on sanctions relief. A senior administration official briefed reporters over the weekend that sanctions relief will be commensurate with nuclear concessions. But at some point, if the enriched uranium is given up, should we expect pallets of cash to be flown to Iran? Could you describe how that looks?
2: Well, couple of things. On the airlines, one thing that we're not going to do is restrict movement for religious reasons. So Iranians who want to make the pilgrimage to Mecca or Medina will be allowed. We will also allow valid humanitarian reasons. But the other thing we can do is that when these airlines fly, they have to be refueled. They sell tickets. They pay landing fees. Anyone who accepts those, we will sanction. So they should be very clear that the state-owned Iranian airlines, they are outlaws and cannot do this.
3: Secretary, since you're the White House briefer today, I know you've been asked this already, but I'm wondering if you can just confirm on the record that there is a tentative deal that has been agreed for a 60-day extension of the ceasefire and then a continuation of nuclear talks.
2: Again, it's always a mistake to get out ahead of the president, so it is all going to be the president's decision. I think that we can see that the president very clearly stated his three, the open the strait, highly enriched uranium, no nuclear program. So
3: are those things part of the temporary deal right now, sir? Are those three aspects that you just outlined part of the temporary deal that has been agreed upon?
2: But if there can be no deal without those, why would there be a deal without those?
4: Mr. Secretary, thanks so much for taking the time. President Trump at the cabinet meeting said he thought that reducing fraud would help to balance the budget. You put out the goal of getting the deficit to 3% of GDP. What's your timeline for achieving that? And how do you think what can you say to make the markets, given where rates are, like kind of process kind of what your plan and agenda is?
2: Well, the GAO numbers, not my numbers, believe that there's about $500 billion a year of fraud. So could we very quickly get $250 billion of that? The budget deficit is approximately $1.8 trillion. So that would reduce the deficit substantially. If we could get that $500 billion number, you know, I think it would engender confidence. You'd probably also go into a virtuous cycle as the budget deficit narrowed, interest rates would go down. No one reports it, but last year we actually had a fiscal contraction. Just to remind everyone, we inherited the worst budget deficit in history, when we were not in a recession or not at war, 6.7%. We brought that down to about 5.5 or 5.4% this year. I think we can stay on a good trajectory.
5: Mr. Secretary, without an executive order, does the U.S. government have adequate defenses in place to address the risk created by Anthropic's new AI models?
2: We have great collaboration between all of the labs that have the large language models, but between the U.S. government and the labs.
6: So, Thank you, Mr. Secretary. First, did you speak with the president before this briefing? Did he show any willingness to this 60-day ceasefire extension?
2: I haven't seen the president today.
6: I just want to follow up. When can Americans, the average American, and can the U.S. economy work for the average American without a deal with Iran?
2: I believe we've already seen oil prices come down substantially. We are pumping more oil than we've ever seen before. And as I said, these are short-term challenges that we will get over, and I think we'll move forward.
5: So,
2: in, the, in the White
1: House. Mr. Secretary, just to follow up.
2: No, in the White
7: House. Oh, thank you, Mr. Secretary. Appreciate it. Given how much this upcoming midterm election will hinge on the economy, what did you think about President Trump's comments in the cabinet meeting yesterday saying he didn't care about the midterms?
2: So you're calling President Trump a statesman. You're saying that he is taking a statesman-like position, that he has a core belief, and he believes that the most important thing is for Iran never to have a nuclear weapon. So I believe both things can be true, that we can do well in the midterms, that we perhaps have the makings of a deal here, and I believe that, and look, the economy, that it is challenging now, but unemployment is still low, tax refunds were high, and consumer spending is still quite high. So in my private business over the years, I always looked at what were consumers doing, not what they were saying, and I'm in constant contact with the banks, and every income quintile is still doing well.
8: Thank you, Mr. Secretary. On the $250 bill, Mr. Secretary, you said the legalities of it are up on Capitol Hill, but I just wonder what your opinion is personally. Do you think it's a good idea for the president to put his face on America?
2: Again, the president doesn't do it. The House and the Senate have to do it.
9: Secretary Bessa, what are the remaining assurances that President Trump needs to see in order for him to sign off on the agreement with Iran?
2: I don't think it could be clear.
10: You're following in the footsteps at the podium there of Secretary Rubio and Vice President Vance. There's been quite a lot of talk about their possible presidential ambitions. Does your presence here today indicate that we might see you running in 2020?
2: No, I think it just means they've run out of things on the food chain.
11: There's been some back and forth over the last several days, and also with the U.S. attacking Iranian drones yesterday. This morning, CENTCOM put out a statement that Iran had launched its ballistic missile towards Kuwait, calling it an egregious ceasefire violation. How can the administration still argue that a ceasefire is in effect?
2: With the Iranian government, we did not have regime change, but we changed the regime. As President Trump said at the cabinet meeting, as we've said other times, the first layer of leadership was eliminated, the second layer, and we're now at the third layer. And the way to think about it is the Iranian government, such as it is, is three pillars. It is the elected government, it is the IRGC, and it is the clerics. And they are having trouble communicating. So we are being patient. We do not have unlimited patience. President Trump always prefers a peace deal. So everything we have done thus far has been defensive. And at present, that is what we will continue doing. But if President Trump doesn't think he can get a peace deal, then Kinetic is back.
12: Thank you, Mr. Secretary. Are you hopeful that the oil prices will go down once this conflict is over, given the fact that the Strait of Hormuz remain closed, and by the time this oil gets to the major markets, it could be 2 or 3 months?
2: We see that the market, I believe, is very well supplied right now. The market seems to be going into balance for itself. So I think that as the strait opens up, we're going to see this burst of ships come out. So we may actually see how quickly can it be refined? How quickly can it get to its destination?
7: Thank you so much, Alina Shirazi from the Daily Mail. You wrote resilience on your cabinet note meetings. Mm-hmm. Several times the photographer zoomed into it. Are you trying to keep the president calm? Are you trying to keep yourself calm? Why did you write all those notes?
2: So people could look over my shoulder, photograph them, and think they got a scoop. So,
13: Is the United States considering a reconstruction program for Iran if a deal is signed?
2: I think we got to get to the deal before we get to the other side. Before we get to the you in the pink.
7: Mr. Secretary, in the red?
2: No, in the pink.
7: In the pink, thank you. Cristina Londoño with Telemundo Network. Mr. Secretary, how effective do you believe the current Treasury restrictions have been in pressuring the Cuban government? And also, if you're in the room when those talks are being held, are there any plans to either tighten the sanctions or to ease the sanctions against the Cuban government to get some type of change?
2: Again, that's going to be up to the Cuban government. That they can go up, they can go down. That we've tried to get humanitarian aid in, and the regime rejected it. So because they wanted to go through their corrupt system. So they could go up, they could go down. It's carrot and stick. Secretary Rubio doing a fantastic job of managing this process, and we at Treasury are working with him. In the red.
14: Thank you. Reagan Reese with the Daily Caller. I want to ask you about Antifa. In October, the Treasury Department started working with the FBI to investigate who's funding Antifa. Can you give us an update on that investigation? How close are you guys to finding out who's funding Antifa?
2: It is ongoing. We made substantial progress, and I think in the weeks and months ahead, we're going to have a lot to report. One thing that did go underreported that I would point out to all of you is the IRS is now giving guidance on the Form 990, which nonprofits they have to file. And we are going to encourage or demand that nonprofits know their grant recipients. So if a grant recipient is violent, if they are suppressing people's rights, then you are responsible for that. And I think that's a very good first step.
7: There's new government data that shows that Americans are now saving a smaller share of their incomes than at any time over the past 4 years. Are you seeing signs that American households are dipping into their savings to pay for the higher costs of things like gas and groceries? And does data like that concern you right now?
2: Well, so a lower academic literature would tell you lower savings rate can mean one of two things. The doomer view that you took, or that people have more confidence, or it could be something else. For instance, stock market gains or 401k gains might not show up in savings, so they're looking at that, think that they can draw down their household savings.
0: Yeah, we're just at the beginning of this. The great point on his part. Scott,
15: offense. Exactly.
0: Treasury Secretary, part of an all-star cabinet for President Trump 47. Check out those grain markets when we come back with David Spickler from Lighthouse Commodities.
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0: I'm coming to you live and direct from Simi Valley, California, home of the Ronald Reagan Presidential Library, broadcasting tomorrow during the Reagan Economic Forum that is happening here with a who's who of the nation's economy. Looking forward to that. The Jamie Dimons of the world, the Scott Bessent of the world. He's going to get on a plane after he gets done at the White House here and come this way. Simi Valley is where the Reagan Ranch was at. And so we're up on the mountain overlooking where the valley is, where the ranch was. But it's a beautiful place, no doubt about it. And the Reagan Library, if you ever come to L.A., it's worth seeing. It's really amazing. All right, we have David Spickler, by the way, from Lighthouse Commodities, not able to join us today. 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All right, back to the podium at the White House. Scott Bessent taking questions from the Jackal Regime media, knocking them down like bowling pins.
1: You're obviously concerned about the risks posed by advanced AI models like Mythos to critical infrastructure. The financial sector is concerned as well. What types of changes are being considered to the AI executive order so it can pass? And do you believe that an AI executive order needs to include the pre-public access for government?
2: Again, we're working very closely with the large language labs. They've been excellent partners, and we are going to get a solution that solves for the maximum calculus. What we want to do, the U.S. is the AI leader in the world. We're an AI superpower. China is second. They are trailing substantially. We want to make sure that we keep that lead. So we are working on the exact calculus between innovation and safety, and we want to optimize for that. So, you in the glasses.
3: Yes. Thank you, Mr. Secretary.
2: Yeah, in the glasses.
4: Thank you very much.
2: No, you don't have glasses on. You in the glasses.
3: Thank you for taking my question. There was a report this morning that Justice Alito's son is working in your department. Can you confirm that that's the case? And if so, do you believe that that means that he should be, that the justice should recuse himself from cases that involve your department?
2: I am sure that Mr. Alito follows all legal and ethical guidelines, and I can assure you that at Treasury, we follow all the legal and ethical guidelines.
5: Thank you, Mr. Secretary. I have two questions for you, but just to follow what you said about the...
2: Well, you can call me doctor, so I only get one.
5: Well, I'll shoot for two. You said that it's up to Congress. The president's face is on a $250 bill, but it is actually the Washington Post that's reporting two political appointees from the Treasury Department who have asked agencies to be ready to do that. Do you think politically it's a good idea to put his face on a $250 bill when people are struggling
2: again,
5: to afford gas and groceries?
2: You know, I don't really understand this Washington Post article. That who hears from the Post? Yeah, terribly written, terribly edited. Because basically, what it says is that Treasury is following the law, and that we've created the bill, and that it's up to Congress, but that we follow the bill, and it's up to. I didn't really understand what the story was.
5: So, but anyway, appointees aren't involved in that. Two of your political appointees.
2: Yeah, of course. But we prepare for everything if it gets passed. Just like we were ready 6 months in advance for the one big beautiful bill for tax guidance. So we have to prepare in advance. You can't draw something up the day before.
5: Politically, do you think it's a good idea, though, when people are struggling to afford gas and groceries?
2: Look, I think it has. I think that it's bifurcated. That do you think we should have a 250th anniversary, the celebration?
5: Well, that's happening anyway. But putting the president's face on a $250 bill.
2: No. But Caitlin, it's not happening anyway. It's happening because it's being funded by private citizens, by the federal government, by state governments, by municipal governments to celebrate our country. And I don't think that there's anything untoward about having the president of the United States, the person who was president of the United States, on the 250th anniversary bill.
5: My second question is on what you just commented on there, Mr. Secretary, about the $1.8 billion fund. Is it accurate that the General Counsel of the Treasury Department resigned over that?
2: I will not be taking any other questions.
6: Boy, she is Caitlin Collins. She is just, she is something special, isn't she? I just gotta, so that was that last woman that was.
0: Fake news CNN queen. And you know what? because they're clearly obsessing over the $250 bill. And, you know, again, I said about a million times Congress has to approve it, which I would argue probably is not going to happen, right? Because there'll be some squishy Republicans that'll say, oh, I don't think that's a good idea to put Trump's face on the dollar bill. All of that, first of all, I if I were president of the United States, I would have, an aversion to wanting it to be, my name on this, my name on that, especially when you're alive. But Trump's built different, right? He's put his name on everything since the beginning of time. That's what New York City developers do. So he enjoys it. Guess what? He's also rebuilt our military, closed the border. Look at the One Big Beautiful Bill tax policy. 11% increase in returns this year. And the One Big Beautiful Bill hasn't totally kicked in. That's the stuff we should be talking about. But these Looney Tunes on the left, elected and in the regime media, lose their minds over this stuff. I love it. I hope they keep doing it because it's a giant distraction. Look over there. It's the one dumb thing you don't like. Don't look. Don't mind the nine things that are getting done. All right. See you tomorrow. Los Angeles, California, the Reagan Library for the Economic Summit, and we'll be there.
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10: North Dakota conservative leaders are backing Jill Kringsted for Public Service Commissioner. Governor Kelly Armstrong calls Jill Kringsted
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10: Senator John Hoeven adds,
12: Jill Kringsted is doing a great job as Public Service Commissioner. She works harder than anyone I know.
10: Senator Kevin Cramer says about Jill,
13: she's brought her sharp pencil and her accounting mind to the job, and she's already helped bring North Dakota's utility rates to the lowest level of any state in the country.
10: And Congresswoman Julie Fedorchuk knows,
14: Jill Kringsted has a strong backbone and great political instincts that are grounded in conservative values.
10: June 9th, vote Jill Kringsted, the conservative choice for Public Service Commissioner.
15: I'm Jill Kringsted, asking for your vote to keep our electricity costs low and North Dakota energy working for you.
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17: We're talking with Adam at Cheyenne Gardens. Adam, I got a few holes in the garden. What are some good perennials you like to suggest?
18: So some of my favorite perennials I like to suggest for the garden depends if it's sun or shade. If I'm in my sunny garden, I really like Baptisia for my spring flower because it gets big. It's a 4-foot perennial, takes up a lot of space. I use alliums, ornamental onions. They do well. And the rabbits don't eat them. And they bloom in July to August. And so they have a nice little lavender flower. I'll use daylilies because I like that summer color. And they're fairly low maintenance and easy to take care of. And then, of course, I use sedums because sedums are tough as nails and don't need a lot of water. In the shade, I usually go to hostas, but I have to worry about rabbits on my hostas. And then I do lungwort. Lungwort's a pretty good little perennial for the shade that the rabbits don't like because it's got a fuzzy leaf. And I like the grasses because I like that vertical line. And most of my grasses are pretty good. Carl Forrester, flame grass, black hawk, big blue stem. There's so many great perennials when I need to fill some of those holes in the garden.
17: 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Just 10 minutes from Fargo up I-29 in Harwood.
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19: Caution at the White House. I'm Lisa Brady, Fox News.
2: The teams have been going back and forth.
19: Treasury Secretary Scott Bessent leading a White House briefing and facing a lot of questions about a memorandum of understanding between U.S. and Iranian negotiators. It would reportedly extend a ceasefire for 60 days and launch negotiations on Iran's nuclear program. There have also been reports the U.S. agrees to discuss sanctions relief.
2: It is a multifaceted agreement, and nothing is going to be on the table until we see this Strait of Hormuz open.
19: Bessent also reiterating the president's demand that Iran give up its highly enriched uranium, which an Iranian official has called a red line. Bessent says the three pillars of Iran's government, elected leaders, clerics, and the Revolutionary Guard, are having trouble communicating.
2: We are being patient. We do not have unlimited patience. President Trump always prefers a peace deal.
19: He stops short of confirming a framework has been reached or whether the president will sign off on it. The Treasury chief offering more reinsurance that energy prices will ease once the conflict is over, and defending the economy as resilient after a key inflation gauge hit a three-year high. The suspect in a deadly school shooting is granted a change of venue in Georgia.
20: A judge in Barrow County, Georgia, will move the trial of teenaged accused school shooter Colt Gray to a new venue. Gray's attorneys argued he can't get a fair trial close to Appalachie High School, where he's accused of gunning down four people. The judge, however, says any potential plea deals need to be reached beforehand.
21: If the expense and the time is going to go into arranging the jury trial, I want to plea early enough in advance that most of that can be bypassed, where we don't have to expend the resources, the time, and burden the other jurisdiction.
20: Gray is accused of killing two students and two school staff.
19: Fox's Eben Brown. 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
19: The Vice President visits Colorado for the Air Force Academy graduation.
27: Vice President Vance saluted and shook the hand of every graduating senior at the 68th commencement on the Colorado Springs campus. Each of these cadets have earned their commission to serve as officers in the Air Force and Space Force. But the Vice President said there is gratitude to some other very important people in the crowd.
28: To the loved ones gathered here today, we will never forget that our nation's airmen and guardians were your sons and daughters long before they were ours.
27: More than 900 cadets earned their degrees. During the ceremony, Vice President Vance singled out one particular grad who will serve as a summer intern in his office. Gernal Scott, Fox News.
19: Major League Baseball owners just proposing a salary cap, something the players' union has vowed never to accept. The last time a firm cap was proposed was 1994, prompting a more than seven-month strike and the cancellation of the World Series. At least three of the America 250 acts say they're not performing.
29: A day after Freedom 250 announced the first wave of performers for the Great American State Fair shows on Washington's National Mall, Milli Vanilli, Morris Day, and Young MC say they will not be appearing, disputing Wednesday's announcement. Milli Vanilli singer Jody Rocco told the Associated Press that neither she, her sister, nor any other group members had been asked to come. Other performers announced include the Commodores, Flo Rida, and Martina McBride. Check out the hook while my DJ revolves it. One I Love the 90s act confirmed his attendance. Vanilla Ice's rep said he's proud to help celebrate America's 250th anniversary. Michelle Polino, Fox News.
19: An hour to the close on Wall Street. Stocks are mixed. The Dow's down 48 points after hitting new highs earlier in the day. The S&P and the NASDAQ still in record territory. I'm Lisa Brady, Fox News.
0: Mostly sunny and hot for this afternoon. A near record high of 95 with south-southeast winds about 10 to 20. Clear skies overnight with lows in the mid-60s. And Friday, look for mostly sunny skies with highs in the low 90s. The weekend will have highs in the mid to upper 80s and a slight chance for an isolated shower on both Saturday and Sunday. But a better chance of rain comes in as we head into next week. From the Flag Skywatch Weather Center, I'm Chief Meteorologist Dean Wysocki.
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3: Do you know who I am? 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
4: Jay Thomas Show, good afternoon. Welcome to the program. And another hot one today, huh? Like, what did Dean say? 94 for the high today? 95?
5: I heard it was 95.
4: Five, yeah. That's it, yeah.
5: Yeah. And I guess yesterday, 96, we shattered the old record of 93.
4: Oh, so. We're at 91 right now. Hot one tomorrow. Well, this weekend, same thing. Going to be in the upper 80s, but the humidity is coming with those upper 80s on Saturday and Sunday. So we go from Arizona hot to Florida hot.
5: Oh, okay.
4: And that's your forecast because Dean's gone this afternoon.
5: Oh, is he off again?
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4: 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All right, welcome to it. Big doings this afternoon, starting at 5, well, 4:30, pregame show.
5: It's a mayoral melee.
4: Let's get ready to move. The mayoral, I believe this is the final one before the election. Early voting, June 2nd.
5: Yes.
4: And election day is June 9th. All the mayoral candidates will be in this very studio I'm in right now. Yeah. I say, if I'm Hallstrom and Bonnie Amistad, Steve Hallstrom, Bonnie Amistad, they're the moderators. You know what I'd do? I for this one, I just blindside them. Throw the rules out the window and just let them go at it. Just let them go at it, man.
5: You have 90 seconds to respond.
4: Just
5: if you go 1 second past, you'll receive an electric shock.
4: Exactly.
7: What you just said is one of the most insanely idiotic things I have ever heard. At no point in your rambling, incoherent response were you even close to anything that could be considered a rational thought. Everyone in this room is now dumber for having listened to it. And may God have mercy on your soul.
8: Okay, a simple wrong would have done just fine.
4: Yeah, exactly.
5: See, that's my response to every one of these trolls on all the threads.
4: Yeah.
5: I mean, do you have something else for us? Because, you know, someone got a conviction 16 years ago.
4: Yeah, can we let that whole thing go? I mean, you know, give me a break. We'll leave it alone.
5: Yes.
4: Maybe it'll get addressed tonight. I don't know. It will be interesting to see if the gloves come off any of these candidates tonight and they actually decide to really, you know, start holding feet to the fire and going after the other opponents.
5: Well, yeah, and there's really storylines for the other two as well. We've got one who just vehemently denies being labeled as a liberal.
4: Yep.
5: And then we've got another one who has got a ton of state party money.
4: Mm-hmm.
5: And all I've seen is kumbaya social media videos up the wazoo.
4: Mm-hmm.
5: But I have yet to hear any real definitive substance as to what they're going to do if they're in that chair.
4: Yeah, hopefully some of that will actually come out tonight. The debate's from 5 to 7, and then Steve Hallstrom and myself afterwards will do a post-debate show, take your phone calls. All right, so that's what's going on tonight. The studio here is all set up, ready to rock and roll, so Steve and I will hit it at 4:30, and then at 5 o'clock the debate starts. All right, welcome to the Jay Thomas Show. We like to identify as number one. 701-293-9000. That's how you get a hold of us. 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
4: all right, let's start it off. This knucklehead, Kevin in Fergus Falls. Hey, Kevin, here up on the Jay Thomas Show. What's up, buddy?
10: Yeah, I might have a knucklehead Harley, but forget that part.
4: You want a little 883 Iron Sporty? I got one for sale.
10: I know.
4: Yeah.
10: That's Alex's.
4: No, that's.
10: I wish I could.
4: Yeah, she's said, go ahead, sell it. I'm never going to drive it. I'm like, number one, you don't drive a motorcycle. You ride a motorcycle. Yeah. Number two, thank God, because I'm sick of storing it.
10: Anyway, we should be hoping for dew points to go up.
4: Yep.
10: So you'd get the dew on the grass.
4: Yep.
10: Because in Fergus, ours is now, my lawn was beautiful. I had it trimmed down.
4: Mm-hmm.
10: It's already frying. We don't have enough rain.
4: So
10: we need that. We need that dew point and the actual dew on the grass.
4: It's coming.
10: Yeah,
4: it's coming.
10: And we need some lighter weather and rain.
4: Yeah.
10: Everybody does.
4: There's some in the forecast.
10: Anyway. Yeah. I'm not a knucklehead, but hey, why not?
4: Yeah, we got to have fun with you. Thanks, Kev. Appreciate it.
5: Well,

0: tried to explain it.
1: What did they say?
0: Well, same thing. I just said, listen, it may have been going on for a long time, but he mentioned this is the first time he heard of it.
1: And, God, people got to lighten up. Yeah, I mean, this is why people have so-called anxiety or depression or this or that, because you take every damn thing so personal. How do you make it through life living like that? I mean, honestly, just lighten up. This is talk radio. We're going to have topics, and I understand you get upset, but this is something I never heard of. This is new to me. I mentioned that multiple times yesterday. Oh, my God, I got damn Jade Thomas.
0: Well, not only
1: I'm going to say, just like the nurse that called here yesterday, yes, wouldn't go on the air.
0: Refused to go on the air.
1: Oh, the needle exchange program. You know what? Your numbers are BS, okay? You're giving us BS numbers. How many people actually have hepatitis C that are using this program, and how many don't have it? I mean, if it was like there was 1,000 people that had hepatitis C, and because of the drug needle exchange program, we only have, we only now have 500. Show us the numbers. Don't give us percentages. Those percentages can work. Okay, we had 6, now we're down to 3. Well, you really only had 6. Come on. And I'll never buy that the needle exchange program is helping. It ain't helping. It's enabling.
0: And then the gotcha, before I actually,
1: there's a dude that I go rounds with. He drives me nuts. I probably drive him nuts, and I could care less. Nate, is that it?
0: Oh, yes.
1: He put a good piece up regarding the whole needle exchange program, made some good points on it on his face. I caught it today on social media, and it's like, you're making some good points there on this. But my God, people.
0: Well,
1: I'm on a roll. And I should be in this debate tonight.
0: Yeah, and every once in a while, I get calls in the studio. I think part of it is because, listen, I know you're kind of a teddy bear, but you come off as a little, intimidating.
1: Oh,
0: sometimes.
1: That's a bunch of crap.
0: and I don't know if it's because they don't want to risk a potential debate with you, but then
1: that's what it is.
0: They try to get the gotcha to the producers, and by the way, have you ever treated hepatitis? Click. I'm like,
1: oh, please.
0: What, how am I supposed to answer that?
1: Oh, you bleeding
0: that?
1: Heart. Give me a break. Here's the world's smallest violin. Ken's in Missouri. Ken J. Thomas Show.
2: Good afternoon,
1: hey,
2: gentlemen.
1: Buddy. What's up?
2: I thought I'd bring a little light to your afternoon.
1: Oh, I've got light coming.
2: If it's 80 degrees here in the Kansas City area, even though I'm 32 miles to the south, and no humidity, and it's a light breeze from the southeast.
1: Okay.
2: And it is absolutely gorgeous, and I was wondering, is our climate switching? Or
1: oh, stop it.
2: It should be that way up there, and you guys should, your weather should be down here by now.
1: This heat, I'm loving this, man. It's I'm loving it. I like the hot to a point.
2: Yeah, I heard the opposite there, Jay. I heard they are freaking miserable up there, and they want moisture and cool temperatures.
1: Well, yeah, the farmers and other people do, and we need the moisture. But I like the heat. I'll take the heat over the cold any day of the week. Thanks, Ken. Appreciate it. Jay, not only throw out the rules for this email, determine who gets to go first, Jeopardy style. The first one to hit the buzzer goes first. And only the first three get to speak, so you don't have someone strategically holding back hitting the button. Another one, Jay, have you thought about donating Alex's Harley to charity? I'm not donating a brand new Harley to charity. No. And I should say it's brand. Well, it is. It's new old stock. Let's put it that way. So I got Alex a Harley back in 2022 for her birthday. She, her girlfriends were going to ride with her. We'll find out the girlfriends that I talked to, their husbands, find out they don't even use their Harleys. So she took it out like once. She knows how crazy it is around here, or riding motorcycle. So it's been sitting. And when I say sitting, it's being well taken care of. Casey and Herm and Casey over at Pure Performance, that's where we store it. And they keep it on a trickle charger, take it out every once in a while, keep the fluids going on it. But it's a 2022 white mother of pearl Harley Davidson Iron 883, which is basically a mini Sportster. Less than 100 miles on this thing, Ronnie. And I had the easy clutch installed on it for her because she had a hard time pushing the clutch. So that's on it. I have the original one, of course. And the windshield. So yeah, it's decided to put it up for sale. Why store it if it's never? I'm just not a guy that's into riding motorcycles.

0: I love looking at them, but I'm never going to throw my leg over one of them things. So, yeah, so if you're interested, I threw it up on Facebook. If you're in serious inquiries only, just message me, and we can get you pictures or get you to take, you know, if you're real serious, we can get you in to take a look at it. But, yeah, things, I'm just, Ronnie, I'm done storing this. Things have been in storage for three. And when I say storage, I mean tucked away properly.
1: Yeah, and I'm sure it costs you to, you know, keep it maintained and all in store and all of that sort of thing.
0: Yeah.
1: Speaking of little smaller scooter.
0: Yeah.
1: All these still scooters. More, I mean, all over the place. Oh. Now, thankfully, the e-bike experiences I have differed from a few of the other people we've had call and email, but I saw actually people riding those on sidewalk, but they were wearing helmets, all this stuff, but the scooters. I went to a chiropractor appointment this afternoon, went to a fast food joint for lunch, passed a bunch of young kids on the scooters, no shoes, shorts, no helmet. They looked young enough where, I don't know what the scooter requirement is, but you could see there were cars that, you know, had to jerk to a stop.
0: I had a run home. I had a run home just before noon. Same thing, Ronnie. Kids on these scooters. Now, look, you know, you can't throw these scooters out on the streets either because it's going to be a nightmare for traffic. I don't know, but cities, whether you're Fargo, Bismarck, Williston, Grand Forks, wherever, Sioux Falls, whatever, I think city leaders need to sit down and start taking a look at these because these things are fast. These e-bikes are another one. These e-bikes should not be on sidewalks.
1: Well, yeah, and, you know, the cars I saw jerk to a stop, you know, they were going...
0: You don't know if these people are going to stop or not. They're just going to blow through the crosswalk.
1: That's exactly it, and I think for most of us, you know, hey, have fun. It's summer. Wow. I get it. But no one wants to see a kid die.
0: No, exactly. Larry and Christine, Jay Thomas Show.
2: Hey, guys, I was just... Get a comment on that guy from Kansas. Yeah, it's 62 out, and my two sisters live in Fresno. It's been cool out there. I've been telling people all along, man. Pretty soon we're gonna be the equator, and they're gonna, you know, because they're getting all that crazy weather down, you know, snow in Texas and California, and it's, you know, and it's not like it used to be back here. You know, I'm 63, your guys' age, and you know, it was brutal growing up back here.
0: Well, yeah, we've talked about it before. I mean,
2: Christmas time.
0: Do I think the weather's changing? Yes, of course. The Earth's weather's always changed, and yeah, we are definitely seeing changes in the weather. But in no way do I equate that to what these, you know, craziness.
2: No, but it's crazy that we've had this 90. When was the last time we had 90 degrees like this for 7 days or whatever? It's been a while.
0: I can look it up, but I believe...
2: I think last year we had a stretch.
0: Yeah,
2: like
0: we did. Actually, it was funny because Alex and I were down in... It was in the first part, closer to the middle of May, we were down in Tampa for our son Derek's military graduation.
2: Right. It was cool down there.
0: No!
2: Up here, right?
0: No, it was hot down there. And we're like, we get home... And it's like no difference. We get back here, and it was a stretch of the 90s, and it was hot and humid.
2: I remember it was a couple of years ago, but a lot of people were, you know, going at spring break or whatever, and they went down south, and it was like 60s, 70s, and it was like 90s up here, and, and they were like, yeah, we should have just stayed in North Dakota. All right, you guys have a good day.
0: Thanks, Larry. Appreciate it. Out to Kinnard. Hey, Aaron, you're up. Jay Thomas Show.
3: Hey, Jay. Hey. Well, I hope you'll hear me out. I've got something to... maybe throw out to you.
0: Yeah.
3: You know your motorcycle issue. You could get a pretty good tax credit, and you know, a charitable organization, the fire department, the police, or whoever your car club donates to. You know, raffle it off.
0: No.
3: Somebody
0: will buy it. It's up for sale. I'm not going to mess around with doing charitable. I mean, another gets, you know, donate. I believe me, I donate to a lot of charities. And but no, this is just a bike straight up for sale. Somebody's going to want it. It's a beautiful bike, gorgeous bike. But like I said, I'm done storing it.
3: All right.
0: Thanks, brother. Appreciate it. Yeah, I'm not donating. I can write it off and all that, but no, it's a motorcycle. It's for sale. If you're interested, get a hold of me.
1: Yeah, it's a business decision.
0: Exactly.
1: They get made every day.
0: That's right. Just ask Hornbachers. Oh, I'm sorry. Is that too soon? Hey, Hal, Jay Thomas Show.
4: Yeah, I just wonder if you're going to knock Mark Levin off your Minot and your Bismarck stations for these local debates. And
0: no.
4: If not, what's the frequency for those two?
0: No, we don't. Number one, we don't own a station in Bismarck,
1: Minot.
0: Those are not our stations. But Levin is on 1090, the Flag in Tioga. That's our station. He will be on there tonight. He will not be. I don't know if they're preempting Levin. I think they're just completely preempting him. So
1: yeah.
0: I don't know what to tell you. I don't know, Al. I don't know, buddy. Might have to go one night without Mark Levin. Appreciate the phone call.
1: Well, he's got a Facebook page, a website, usually places you can podcast the show just like you.
0: Hell. Just go to his website. I got to believe he's got a website or an app. E-bikes. The biggest problem with e-bikes is the speed they can attain on sidewalks, which far exceeds normal bicycle speeds. They are more hazardous in that regard, and since they are quieter, they are difficult to hear approaching. Yeah, cities got to start, and maybe they are, but they got to start looking at these damn e-bikes, man. These e-bikes and these e-scooters, because they are everywhere. I'm not against them, but you got to lay some rules down on these things, because every day you're seeing them, and they are moving. And I mean, and again, the answer isn't putting them on the street.
1: Yeah,
0: you can't have these young kids on these things on the streets. My God, you think it's a problem now? Imagine these things out on the streets.
1: Yeah,
0: and so young kids driving them.
1: And again,
0: if you're an adult, you should be off the sidewalks with
1: them. Yeah, and it's like anything else, you know, a few bad apples ruin it for everybody.
0: But there's a lot more than a few. I mean, we're seeing tons of people on these things that are just hauling butt on the sidewalks.
1: Yes, and the bottom line, like I said earlier, no one wants to see a child lose their life.
0: Exactly. Jam in North Fargo, I see underage kids riding on streets with traffic. They don't have driver's license, probably no insurance. One day they were swerving around jumping curbs from people's driveways. That's kind of like the skateboard days. Let's see. Another one. Jay, e-bikes suck. A number of these e-bike riders are either careless or obnoxious. I almost got hit by sickies by one of these riders. Also, rest in peace, John Wilson, property tax. John, thank you for that. Another one, Jay, are these e-bikes considered vehicles in the rule of the law? Can an officer give an adult a DUI on one of them? Yeah, I believe so, because you can get a DUI on a bicycle. You can get a DUI on a horse.
1: Yes, you can. One was issued, I think, just last year in some town on a guy with a horse.
0: There was somebody a few years back riding their bicycle on, I think it was I-94, I-29, there on the shoulder, and they got nailed by law enforcement and got a DUI on their bicycle. So yeah, they can nail you for a DUI on these things. Let's see who's next. Cameron, you're up on a Jay Thomas Show.
5: Yeah, these e-bikes.
0: Yes.
5: They're everywhere.
0: Oh, I know.
5: And they don't have any rights. I called the cops because I said, one of these guys is going to end up under my tire. And the cops said, well, you got to deal with it when you deal with it.
0: What? That's what they told you?
5: Yep.
0: Yeah, yep. Cameron, where was that at? Was that
5: right away?
0: Was that here?
5: Yeah, that's Fargo. PD.
0: I think it's time that city officials in all cities take a look at these things and come up with some kind of rules because, well, you've seen it too. They're everywhere.
1: Yep.
0: I got nothing against them, but man, they are
1: a menace.
0: Exactly. That's exactly right.
5: Well, I'm going to laugh when somebody runs them over and then sues their parents.
0: Well, that's what's going to happen. Or somebody's going to run them over. It's not their fault. And the person who hit them, not their fault, they're going to end up getting sued. Cameron, I got a roll. Appreciate the phone call. 701-293-9000, Jay Thomas Show.
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12: Warren Police Chief Chris Helmick describes the THC products seized during a recent investigation involving a juvenile he says brought the products to Horizon Middle School and gave them to classmates, sickening 12 students.
13: The quantities involved went way beyond what's allowed by state statute.
12: The child's parents, 40-year-old Martin Hulst and 41-year-old Amanda Hulst, have been charged.
13: Detectives recovered 1,900 THC cartridges. They also recovered products that contained THC cannabis flower, as well as edibles and wax.
12: On the flag, Republican Minnesota governor candidate Mike Lindell said he will get a state budget proposal done by the summer. If elected, he'd make changes to try and eliminate fraud.
14: The 24 welfare programs, for the 24 programs that a governor's basically in charge of, they're holding them all accountable. This is where all, most of our lost money is in Minnesota, where you have all the fraud, but you also have these programs that are some of them the most nonsensical programs ever.
12: The Minnesota GOP convention is this weekend. Also running for the nomination for governor are Minnesota Speaker of the House Lisa Damith, businessman and veteran Kendall Qualls, and State Representative Peggy Bennett. From the Flake Family Newsroom, I'm Austin Erickson.
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17: Mostly sunny and hot for this afternoon. A near record high of 95 with south-southeast winds about 10 to 20. Clear skies overnight with lows in the mid-60s. And Friday, look for mostly sunny skies with highs in the low 90s. The weekend will have highs in the mid to upper 80s and a slight chance for an isolated shower on both Saturday and Sunday. But a better chance of rain comes in as we head into next week. From the Flag Skywatch Weather Center, I'm Chief Meteorologist Dean Wysocki.
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19: And Congresswoman Julie Fedorchuk knows,
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0: Yeah, there you go. The damn Yankees. Damn Yankees. 237, Jay Thomas Show.
1: Yeah, all they did was start a country 250 years ago.
0: Yeah, pretty much. 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Now I got all my bitterness out. Feeling better now. I'm just so sick of not you people are calling, but people that were calling Ronnie off air and trolling him about the topics we have. And don't come on. That just stuff drives me nuts. Come on the show. You may disagree, but I'll let you have your say.
1: Well, not only that, but I mean, you typically
0: Ronnie,
1: will...
0: you tell him.
1: You typically will entertain a discussion. Yeah. It doesn't always turn into a verbal jousting match.
0: No, very seldom does that happen. Tom, you're up on a Jay Thomas Show.
32: Yeah, I've been riding e-bike for about 15 years. I got congestive heart failure. Mm-hmm. Without the e-bike, I wouldn't be out there.
0: Yeah.
32: please don't put us all into one category.
0: Stop right there. Stop right there. I'm going to tell you why.
32: Okay.
0: Because earlier we said that it's just a few bad apples, Tom. We already said that. We're not blaming all you guys. It's a few bad apples that ruins it. They're just.
32: I think.
0: Go ahead.
32: I think you shouldn't be on an e-bike unless you have a driver's license. These kids should be riding the bike.
0: Yeah, I'm with you. Now let me ask you something. On your do you have an e-bike or an e-scooter? You got an e-bike, right?
32: E-bike.
0: How fast does that thing go?
32: I pedal as much as I can.
0: Okay.
32: Normally I go about 12, 13 miles an hour.
0: Okay.
32: It'll go 28.
0: Oof.
32: But I don't even want to venture to that.
0: Yeah, exactly.
32: For my own safety.
0: Yeah, no, it's and we specifically said that earlier that no, this it's a few bad apples like any other thing you're talking about, whether it's cops, radio hosts, whatever, although I'm the bad apple in the radio host department. but you're seeing more and more of these, and you watch the speed that people are getting on these. And like Ronnie saw today, I saw people saying, you're just seeing, and it's mainly the young kids. They're not stopping at intersections. They're just blowing through them, weaving in and out of traffic, back on the sidewalks.
1: We had a call.
0: You can't hear these things coming if you're walking down the sidewalk. Say you're walking your dog or walking your baby, all of a sudden, vroom, right up behind you. We got them all over our neighborhood, and they are just they're tearing up and down the sidewalk.
1: Yeah, we got a call while we were in break from a young woman who was coming back to work from her lunch break and observed a kid who had his. This was not an e-bike. It was one of the electric scooters.
0: Yeah, I actually see more of those than I do the bikes.
1: Had his phone, his head buried in the phone and crossed a crosswalk over a street, never lifted his head, and she said, somebody is going to get killed.
0: Yeah.
32: That's the sad part is because people don't even look.
0: Yeah.
32: You know, if a car hit him, he'd be the one that would be safe. The car driver would be in trouble.
0: Exactly. And that's, that's brought up that earlier too. Yeah.
32: Not right.
0: Well,
32: not right.
0: And again, I'm not throwing everybody under the bike that rides a bicycle. There's most people, I think, for the most part, are, pay attention on their bicycles. But, I last summer saw somebody on their bicycle just trolling down the middle of the street, hands free, got their phone in their hand and their headphones on. And I'm like, are you kidding me? You're just setting yourself up for disaster. Right. What are you doing?
32: And people walking on the sidewalk should be walking on the right side.
0: Exactly.
32: Not right down the middle with their earphones on.
0: Mm-hmm.
32: So if you ring your bell on your bike, they have no clue.
0: Yeah. No, you're exactly right. Oh. Nope, exactly. Well, you be safe out there, Tom. Appreciate the phone call, brother. 701-293-9000. Another Tom. We got a Tom convention going on today. Tom, J. Thomas Show.
2: You're going to like this. I saw a kid on a scooter. What is it, a scooter? A two-wheel thing with the handlebars?
0: Scooter, yep.
2: Is that what that is?
0: Yep.
2: He was in a left turn lane on 45th Street.
0: Oh, God.
2: Now, this was not recent, but he turned with the traffic. No helmet, just shoes, but he was in the left turn lane.
0: Oh, my God, man.
2: That kid was really, really taking his life.
0: Well, no kidding.
2: Not seriously.
0: And the answer isn't, if you've got an electric scooter or an e-bike, you need to be on the street because you can't have kids out on the streets where automobiles are with these electric scooters. But there's got to be some kind of crackdown on, you know what, here's the speed you can go. I don't know, but it's just something I think should be looked at. Because
2: you're right. Maybe our next mayor, Fargo's next mayor can help with that.
0: Maybe that'll come up tonight. Maybe that'll come up in the debate tonight,
2: maybe.
0: Tom. All right, thanks, brother. Appreciate it. 701-293-9000. Email studio at WDAYradionow.com. Before I get to the emails, we're talking about e-bikes. So I ordered a pizza last night for lunch today. You know the pizza is my kryptonite. Every once in a while I like to have pizza. So last night I'm in the garage putting together yet another piece of furniture that Alex bought from Wayfair.
1: Just what you need.
0: Yeah. Look, before you even start, you don't spend local. We try to spend locally as much as possible. But she was looking for a specific piece of furniture and no furniture store had the look she was going for. So she got it on Wayfair. And of course, I've got to put it together. 2 hours later, the directions were horrible. Half the words were misspelled. Tell her that came from.
1: So you're the big social media maven these days, the TikTok account. Now you got to do one of those TikTok videos.
0: I was going to do one last night.
1: Where you start out building it and then do the SpongeBob a few minutes later.
0: I was going to set up my my Opus camera and do it. And I was like, you know what? 5 minutes into it, I was so damn frustrated. I'm like, I don't get time for this. So last night, hang on, Rory, you're going to be next on the phone. So I'm in the garage, and I'm like, finally got done with it. Crack a beer, relaxing for a little bit. I'm like, you know what? It's going to be a long day tomorrow. I'm going to order pizza right now, have it delivered to work tomorrow through DoorDash. So I call Dwayne's House of Pizza.
1: Forward thinking, getting stuff done.
0: Exactly, yeah. So Dwayne's House of Pizza, I've been at Dwayne's for forever. So order up the pizza. Usually if you do DoorDash, I'm doing it from here. So it automatically, you know, no. I didn't even think. I ordered it up. Delivery would be between 11 and 12.
1: Oh, you didn't change the drop down?
0: I'm just used to, you know, doing it from work. So I get the notification from DoorDash. Hey, your order's been placed. I got that this morning or when they opened up. And then I got the notification. Hey, your order is on its way. Fantastic. I'm getting a little hungry. Then I get the message from the DoorDash driver. Your pizza was dropped off at the front door. Fantastic. I'll walk downstairs to the lobby, get my pizza. I go downstairs, there's no pizza. I check all the doors, there's no pizza. So I'm like, oh, because this has happened before. Because our address is Thunder Road South. Our food sometimes gets delivered to Thunder Road Amusement Park next door.
1: Just south of the Burham, yeah.
0: So I'm like, all right, guess I'm going to have to go over to Thunder Road. They must have left it over there. So as I'm walking down the stairs, my phone buzzes. I look at it. I get a text message from Alex thanking me for the delicious pizza that I ordered her for lunch. So I was at home last night, so that's the address DoorDash put in. That was my location. I didn't even think about that. So she's putting up pictures teasing me. I had to go home and get my pizza, by the way, teasing me about this pizza. So if you look on her Facebook page, she thinks she's being funny with her little pictures of her eating my pizza. But take a look closely at the pictures that Mama posted.
1: Go on.
0: Because if you look close, it's a little fuzzy, but that big magnet you see on the fridge at our house, that's a big magnet on the fridge of RFK Jr. saying, don't eat that. So she just photobombed herself. Yeah, I'm looking at it going, honey, do you see what's in the background there as you're shoveling that pizza? Don't eat that. Rory, J. Thomas Show.
3: How are you doing today, sir?
0: Hey, Commissioner Rory Jorgensen, City of West Fargo. What are you guys going to do about these e-scooters?
3: I sent a picture of the ordinance to your phone.
0: Oh, did you? Let me see. Yeah. There. Hold on. Waiting for it to load. Okay, there we go. All right, so let's go through this thing. Okay, we may have an ordinance, but does it actually get do we actually crack down on it? Because these things are everywhere, and they are not following the rules.
3: So that got posted on numerous Facebook pages, and the reason was I know I received an email from a resident, and as usual, I followed up, sent it off.
0: Yep.
3: Police officer contacted him, and couple they did make some stops, but you can't control it 100%.
0: No, well, exactly, but it's so blatantly it's everywhere. But this commissioner is for, it's the e-bike ordinance for the city of West Fargo, but does this include e-scooters?
3: Well, it says something about the size of it in there, so I think so.
0: Okay. I'll have to, let's see, e-bike should be ridden on the street if you are 12 or more years of age. Well, that one is being violated constantly. E-bikes must be equipped so that the motor can stop when the rider stops pedaling or brakes are applied. Person may not tamper with or modify the motor power. Yeah, okay. Individual under the age of 18 must wear a safety helmet when operating a Class 3 e-bike. Ronnie, look up what a Class 3 e-bike is. E-bikes may be operated on any bicycle path or multi-use path. Class E3 bikes must be equipped with a functioning speedometer. Interesting. Yeah, we're going to see if these scooters fall under this category, because it's the I see it's the scooters that everybody is seeing, Commissioner. I mean you see the e-bikes once in a while, but it's these scooters, man.
4: Right. Two of my friends have them. The first thing they did is bypass the safety features, and both of them have wiped out on them, one severely.
0: Oof. Yeah, they're fast, buddy. They're fast. So is this something, though, that the commission at some point is going to say, hey, we got to really take a harder look at this?
4: Well, I think we do. It goes back to parents being parents and self-enforcement.
0: Yeah, exactly.
4: You know, you can't have the cops spending all their time, you know, chasing down e-bikes.
0: Well, no,
4: do a great job the way it is.
0: No.
4: If they do see it, they stop them. And, you know, a lot of the police officers, they see kids riding with helmets on. I think they still do this, that they got coupons in their car for like a free dilly bar or a free cone from Dairy Queen.
0: Yeah, and that's fantastic. But yeah, and I'm with you. I mean, whether it's West Fargo, Fargo-more, it doesn't matter, the city. Yeah, police have bigger fish to fry. But hopefully, if they're seeing this, they get the opportunity, they do stop. And is there a fine or a ticket? What's the punishment?
4: I don't know that answer, but I'm sure I can get it.
0: Yeah, find out what it is, because we're just getting piled with complaints about these, and not just West Fargo. It's all over, but. That they just become so popular. And I got to believe the weather's nice now with the gas prices. People are going, I'm just going to go get an e-bike or an e-scooter and use that to zip around.
4: Yeah, no, I mean, they're getting, like you say, $4 gas. It don't take long to pay for an e-bike.
0: No, exactly right. All right, Commissioner Rory Jorgensen, City of West Fargo, thanks for the heads up, brother. Appreciate it. All right, buddy.
1: Class 3 e-bike is an electric bicycle where the motor provides assistance while you are pedaling and stops providing power when the bike reaches 28 miles per hour. The motor is capped at 750 watts, and at 28 miles per hour, you must rely solely on your own leg power. So it's, I guess, maxed out at that.
0: What about e-scooters? Do scooters fall under that?
1: I will look, see if I can find something on e-scooter.
0: Caller, I'm just going to grab you cold because Ronnie's doing some research. You're up, Jay Thomas Show.
5: Hey, Jay, it's Jason Berg. How are you?
0: Hey, what's going on, Mr. Raceman?
5: Not much. I actually have a scooter and an e-bike. Okay. I used the scooter for out at the racetrack. But I have ridden it on a sidewalk, and mine is not nothing fancy, but it will do like 22 miles an hour. And I tell you what, riding it on the sidewalk can be dangerous, but with the bumps in the road and everything,
0: and
5: the sidewalk, they're kind of a pain. But now, with the gas prices, I have considered, and I could use a few pounds, it wouldn't hurt, taking that e-bike to work when we're paying, you know, $4.50 a gallon nowadays.
0: Well,
5: but you do have to be safe. They fly.
0: That's, well, I mean, 22 miles an hour on a scooter. Those are tiny little wheels, basically two wheels on a platform. That's fast.
5: Try being 55 and fat. That's fat.
0: That's
5: when you're cruising
0: down
5: a sidewalk.
0: Just, man, dude. So, I think we're seeing the amount of e-bikes and e-scooters we're seeing is just simply, you know, again, weather's nice, but the gas prices, and like the commissioner just said, you pay for an e-bike with these gas prices pretty fast.
5: Well, yeah, and I saw two young kids riding them just about an hour ago here. They were riding them like you would double ride a bicycle back in the day with a big old banana seat or something. They were standing on this little board cruising down the sidewalk, probably about 15, 20 miles an hour.
0: Yeah, they move, and that's, again, I'm not against these things. The answer is not, you can't put them out on the streets, but maybe it's, and again, I know police have a lot on their plate, but hopefully when they're seeing violations, blatant, they're cracking down on this stuff.
5: Yeah. All right, well, you have a good day, Jay, and we'll talk soon.
0: Thanks, brother. Appreciate it. WDAY time, AM 1100, the flag time, 1090, the flag time. It's 2:52. That's a custom truck and auto shine time check. More than just detailing. They got body shop. They'll come in, do fleet work. They'll clean your vehicles right there on site, farm equipment, semis. They do accessories, all that other stuff, too. You find them here in Fargo. What'd you find?
1: I'm finding a lot of pictures and images and stuff like that, but not a lot about what kind of power and speed they have.
0: Let's see. Jay, electric mini bikes all over my neighborhood in West Fargo. I remember getting pulled over on a gravel road on my Honda trail bike in the middle of nowhere back in the day. Let's see. Another one. Jay, I'm 70 and I have an e-bike. I try to stay off the sidewalk and ride on the roads that are light on traffic. The problem with Fargo is there are few bike lanes for bikes. Oh, don't get me going on the bike lanes.
1: I think he was trying to.
0: Don't get me going on the bike. I never see these bike lanes used. Never see them used. Let's see. Jay, electric Uniball skateboards. What could go wrong? Oh, yeah. Those things have been around for a long time. That's the big wheel. You know what he's talking about? The one big looks like a miniature, like big wide slick you'd put on a hot rod.
1: Oh yes, yes, the board, I have seen
0: and
1: that.
0: You gotta balance it out.
1: Yeah.
0: I haven't seen one of those
1: in a long time.
0: Those were hot for a while. I don't know if those things are still a big deal or not.
1: It says the scooters can start anywhere from 15 to 25 miles per hour. You can buy one. You're going to pay a lot, but you can buy one that goes up to 60.
0: What?
1: And then they also start anywhere from 250 watts up to 750 wow. watts, I guess.
0: Jay, the other night we saw three young girls on the same e-bike. No helmets. Okay, I'll have to finish this up on the other side. Then back to the calls. Jay Thomas Show.
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20: Or no deal. I'm Lisa Brady, Fox News. Treasury Secretary Scott Bessent, leading a White House briefing, did not confirm what's in a memorandum of understanding reported between the U.S. and Iran.
21: Everything depends on what the president wants to do, and President Trump is not going to make a bad deal for the American people.
20: The framework reportedly includes a 60-day ceasefire extension, reopening the Strait of Hormuz, and ending a U.S. blockade while launching nuclear talks. But no word on when or if President Trump will sign off on it. Bessent also would not confirm whether sanctions relief will be on the table. Just getting reports, a man is accused of plotting to kill Erica Kirk, who became CEO of Turning Point USA after her husband, Charlie Kirk, was killed.
22: News stations in Texas report Jacob Wensky of San Antonio was arrested earlier today and now faces two felony counts for making terrorist threats against Erica Kirk and TPUSA's upcoming women's leadership event in that city. According to local reports, San Antonio police were alerted to Wensky after he allegedly commented on social media, quote, "I know exactly where to bomb."
20: Fox's Alicia Acuna in Denver. The suspect also reportedly sending threatening emails targeting Erica Kirk, Turning Point events, and Christian nationalists. Turning Point says it won't be silenced by threats. Also just getting confirmation of a swatting incident at the home of a Supreme Court justice, Amy Coney Barrett. Police in Fairfax County, Virginia, say responding officers coordinated with Supreme Court police last night and quickly determined the call was fake. And in Austria, a man just convicted of planning to attack Taylor Swift concerts nearly 2 years ago. The 21-year-old sentenced to 15 years in prison. Another record day on Wall Street, the Dow up 25 points at the bell. 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
2: The LA mayor gets a big endorsement in her bid for re-election just days before a key vote.
3: California Governor Gavin Newsom formally backing Los Angeles Mayor Karen Bass for re-election, explaining in a statement her work has made the entire state stronger with an 18% decline in homelessness, historic drops in violent crime, boosting film production in LA, and protecting our communities against ICE. Bass responding by saying Governor Newsom has been a partner for Los Angeles at every turn. Former Vice President Kamala Harris also recently endorsing the incumbent mayor. Bass faces a highly competitive field of 13 challengers, including city council member Nithya Raman and former reality TV star Spencer Pratt. Kristen Goodwin, Fox News.
2: In addition to those 14 candidates for mayor on Tuesday's ballot, there are 61 candidates for governor, with the top two advancing to November. In the mayor's race, though, a runoff only happens if no one gets more than 50% of the vote. A Democrat who's been talked about as a potential presidential candidate says she's not running in 2028, at least.
4: Michigan Governor Gretchen Whitmer can't run for re-election this year. It's a two-term limit. As for what comes next,
5: there will be a robust group of people running for president. I will not be one of them in 2028. I can tell you that.
4: Governor Whitmer at the Mackinac Policy Conference. She says, I want to do good work, but I'm also looking forward to taking a little bit of a break and thinking about it, not jumping right into something. She was talked about as a possible Democratic Party presidential nominee in 2024 and was considered as President Biden's running mate in 2020. Chris Foster, Fox News.
2: Just getting a report, the NBA has approved sweeping changes to the draft lottery. A source telling the Associated Press it'll strip the teams with the worst records from receiving the best odds of winning the number one pick. Recapping stocks, more record closes for the Dow, the S&P, and the NASDAQ. The NASDAQ, the biggest gainer, up 242 points. And Lisa Brady, this is Fox News.
6: Mostly sunny and hot for this afternoon. A near record high of 95 with south-southeast winds about 10 to 20. Clear skies overnight with lows in the mid-60s. And Friday, look for mostly sunny skies with highs in the low 90s. The weekend will have highs in the mid to upper 80s and a slight chance for an isolated shower on both Saturday and Sunday. But a better chance of rain comes in as we head into next week. From the Flag Skywatch Weather Center, I'm Chief Meteorologist Dean Wysocki.
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8: Oh, we got to make sure we play some CCR. I forgot John Fogerty's 81 today.
28: I heard that, yeah.
8: But I'm good with deep.

0: This is classic Purple, man. One of the bands on I got a list of many, but this would be in the probably the top three. Never had the opportunity to see what love to have seen Deep Purple.
1: Yeah, that would have been something,
0: man.
1: I mean,
0: my stepsister Robin got me into them, man.
1: And you talk about all star musicians that were part of that group, yeah.
0: All right, before we get back to the phones and the email, I haven't even gotten any topics I wanted to hit today. We got onto this whole e-bike thing, and we're having fun with that, and I went on a Uncle Charlie rampage at the start of the show. Every once in a while, Uncle Charlie likes to go off. Coming up here at 3:35, there's a group out there. They are launched a website. They're opposing this casino over outside of Moorhead.
1: Mm.
0: And one of their big concerns is, you know, well, gambling addiction. So they're going to join me. Glenn is with the group. He's going to join me in studio here at 3:35. 701-293-9000. 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I want to tell you about a restaurant called, is it Casa Mexico?
1: Yeah, Casa Mexico. Yeah. I had their burrito supreme while you were gone.
0: Yeah, while I was gone.
1: Yes. Well, I mean, you weren't here.
0: I know. Somebody had to eat.
1: Market research.
0: How was it? I've heard this place is fantastic.
1: It's pretty good. I mean, you know, I had a burrito supreme, all the fixings, the sour cream, fresh ingredients, had the some fantastic cheese, and most people aren't a refried bean guy.
0: I'm not either. But if you go to a true Mexican restaurant like Casa, you're getting the real stuff.
1: Yeah.
0: Big difference. Fresh tortilla chips. They make those daily. It's not some prepackaged stuff. Also, fresh guac made daily.
1: Homemade's better.
0: Yeah, it always is, and it's healthier. Sizzling fajitas, top shelf. How many margaritas did you have with that burrito?
1: I could have ordered a margarita.
0: Yeah.
1: Oh, I got to talk to that guy. Then I guess I should have done that.
0: Yeah. Brent held out on you.
1: Yeah, I guess so. Yeah.
0: 7 years of proven quality Mexican food. Brand new buffet on the weekends, Saturday and Sunday. How about that? A Mexican buffet from 11 a.m. to 10 p.m. featuring fresh seafood.
1: Ooh, daddy likey.
0: Oh.
1: Yeah.
0: Wow. Turn your mic off. Put yourself in timeout for the rest of the day. Daddy likey. Is that what you said last night? We were over at that at another restaurant?
1: Yes, I did.
0: Four homemade soups. You're going to find them at 4900 13th Avenue South in Fargo. People are raving about Casa Mexico. All right, Jim's in West Fargo. This ought to be good. Jim, J. Thomas Show.
1: Get off my lawn!
0: That's me. I've turned into that guy. I've turned into the get off my lawn guy, Jim.
2: Well, you know, that's what I was going to say. You're suffering from GOM syndrome, you know, which is usually, you know, the symptoms are, you know, case of the ass at everything, grumpy old man syndrome, you know what I mean? I'm just wondering, hey, we got not taking this far enough with the e-bike. We just need to ban kids from driving bikes altogether. No bicycles, no skateboards, no roller skates. Let's forget what it's like to be a kid and say to hell with them, huh?
0: That's right. That's right. And stay off my lawn. Stay off my sidewalk with that e-bike. No, I got no problem. It's just that you got to make sure that, you know, the rules are being followed. And again, I know police got a ton of other things to do, but man, you are seeing these things everywhere. And these kids are hauling butts, headphones on, face jammed into the phone, not paying attention. I mean, come on.
2: You know, I hear you, but you know what? My kids were forerunners. In fact, they were like, what would you call it? They were trailbreakers when they had these little, I don't know, about 20 years ago, they had those little electric scooters, little blue ones. The kids all had them.
0: Oh, I don't remember those.
2: So they decided to blow down the block on their things. I don't know. They were like five or six. They were daredevils. Yeah, they went right over this lady's freshly poured driveway.
0: Oh, no.
2: They went around the construction tape and everything. They didn't know it. Oh, they came over there. You want to talk to someone having a case of the ass.
0: I bet. I would, too. Well, our boys, remember the crate. Now, this would have been, early 2000s, I think, because they're in their 30s now. Remember the mini electric, not electric, but the mini little crotch rockets?
2: Yeah, I remember them.
0: My boys had those. Ty had those, terrorized the neighborhood. And I'd always be on him, tell him, Ty, you can't do that, dude. He'd go tearing up and down the sidewalk in that thing.
2: Yeah, I remember those. They were bad. I got one down the street from me, and I'd like to know if there's anything on this. They're driving these little electric, almost like two-stroke mopeds. Not even mopeds, little motorbikes, and they're loud as hell.
0: Yep.
2: And they're just like little gangs going around to rip them through the neighborhood. There's no helmets, no lights on these things, no licenses. I'm like, well, how legal is that?
0: Yeah, exactly. Well, I know exactly the bikes you're talking about. If you don't come, there's a couple kids in our neighborhood that got them. They look like they're just miniature little like Yamaha dirt bikes, but they're really small and they are loud.
2: Yeah, little big knobby tires.
0: Yeah. On. Yep. Yeah. Yeah. Oh. Yeah. I hear you, brother. Thanks, Jim. Appreciate it. 701-293-9000. Let's see, emails. Jay, good luck getting any enforcement done on the e-bike/scooters. I've seen countless pocket rockets, I was just talking about these mini bikes, etc., flying around West Fargo with minimal, if any, enforcement being done, as they are not legal on the street. These aren't mopeds or other street legal bikes. My guess is that e-bike/scooters are just an updated three-wheeler craze like the 80s that will continue until parents start calling for stricter regulations due to kids eventually getting seriously hurt, killed in collisions with vehicles. Well, just last week, day after I got home from being out on the road, I was out in Dickinson, 15-year-old girl on a electric scooter.
1: Oh, no.
0: Slammed into a light pole, died. She did have a helmet on, 15 years old.
1: Well, and that just shows you how fast they can go.
0: Yeah.
1: And I get, to Jim's point, listen, I get that,
0: kids, but it's still, there's got to be,
1: Well, you can't rub dirt on being stuck under a car bumper.
0: Exactly.
1: Yeah. So.
0: 701-293-9000. Jay, Minnesota was giving rebates if you bought an e-bike for emissions. Stupid part is you took a bicycle off the road that had no emissions to something that uses coal to charge it. There should be age limits, licensing, and insurance on these things to many underage kids without driver's licenses are riding them in traffic. Now, that's not,

0: Oh, wow.
1: Oh.
0: Wow. let's see. Another email. Geez, so much. It was okay for us when we were young. This is in regard to e-bikes, but now, but not for you now. Just saying. That makes no sense. When I'm 60, we didn't have damn e-bikes when I was growing up, or e-scooters.
2: Yeah, we didn't either. I used the regular bike.
0: We put cards in the spokes to make them sound like motorcycles or bicycles. Let's see. Regarding the single wheel you were talking about, Jay, just 2 days ago, there was a guy driving down South University Drive on one of those single wheel boards. It had a little tail light by the dude's heel, and he was keeping up with traffic. Traffic was going 35 plus miles an hour. You are absolutely nuts if you're doing 35 miles an hour on one of them single wheel board things.
2: So,
0: wow.
2: Last time I saw one of those was a year ago.
0: Oh, it's been a while since I've seen
2: my
0: one.
2: Wife and I went to visit my stepdaughter, her daughter, in Minneapolis.
0: Mm-hmm.
2: I believe it was Brooklyn Park. And there was a guy, same thing, on the main, the double street thoroughfare, guy just cruising at traffic speed on one of those.
0: Let's see. Jay, e-bikes. This is what I started to read before the break and didn't have time. The other night, we saw three young girls on the same e-bike. No helmets. Last night, while walking my two dogs, we almost got run over by two of them going very fast on the city sidewalk. They are so quiet, you do not hear them coming. Oh, you brought that up earlier. Jay, I'm against e-bikes. Last week, I saw an entire family out on their e-bikes. They really need to trade them for pedal bikes. Oh my God, folks. Now I got people making Harley Davidson giveaway posters.
2: Really?
0: Hey, Jay, just an idea. And also, did you talk about Jade Productions yet today? Keep up the great work. No, I haven't brought up Jade Presents. Done. Out of business.
2: That's a great looking poster.
0: Look at this poster listener made.
2: The bad news is it doesn't look like you or Alex, actually.
0: No, I actually got some pipes in that picture, man. Yeah, it's like. Yeah, it doesn't look like it, but it says, the great 2026-2027 WDAY Guess the Snowfall Amount Contest. Winner announced May 1st, 2027. Grand prize, 2022, celebrity-owned Pearl White Harley Davidson. Come on. It's actually a pretty good poster. Yeah, that's what I'll do. I'll call Ken Sock, say, hey, guys, instead of doing a
2: Blackstone griddle.
0: Yeah. Why don't you just buy that Harley from me? You guys can give that away for the prize next year. Yeah, that'd go over real well. let's see. Jay, here's a guide from the city in Colorado where my daughter lives. Jim, I got no guide there, buddy. I'm trying to get up. I don't know what's going on. And then, Ken, you sent me an email, but there's no subject, no nothing with the email. It's just blank. And I think regarding trolls in politics these days, Jay, the political trolls have gotten pretty bad lately. I'm guessing the political season is the reason. Yeah, it's called crazy season. Or not enough of these guys have been smacked in the face. Anywho, I had some guy threatening to send my criminal record to my employer. He miscalculated because that was 29 years ago. My employer already knows, and I frankly don't give a blank. This same guy was running around to other pages mocking my service in the Marines and even my hearing damage from artillery and poor earplugs. These limp-wristed trolls need to log off and touch some grass. Take it easy. Love that. Go touch some grass. All right. Dane, I'm not going to argue with you over emails. I don't do that on this program, dude. Jay, just curious, but possibly your e-bike may be covered under a homeowner's policy. It could be. I don't know. I don't own one. I don't know.
2: Yeah, that would be an interesting distinction. How would that fall under a homeowner's policy?
0: It might. Yeah. It might. They might have a point there. I don't know. I don't own one. So.
2: Yeah.
0: And also passing this along from Fargo Police Department, reminding public of road closures in preparation for the Fargo Marathon. This poor, hang on, callers. This poor Fargo Marathon. Once we lost Mark Knudsen, it's just not the same. This is run by some big company, out-of-state company, but it's just not the same. You don't see the participation from the public like you. I'm not saying there's no participation. There is. But it's just not the way it was. There's not all the hype anymore. Just I completely

0: blanked out the Fargo Marathon until I saw this, Ronnie.
1: Yeah. Yeah, I forgot. I can remember when it was a huge deal, and we would broadcast live from the Dome.
0: Let's see. So here's what's going on to accommodate race routes. A list of all road closure information, including closure and reopening times, beginning as early as 3 a.m. on Saturday, this Saturday. You can get that on fargond.gov. I'm not going to go through all this, but there's going to be a lot of closures for the marathon. So you might want to look so you're prepared and you don't turn into a grumpy old man like me and start cussing and swearing when you roll up on a road closure.
1: Yeah, get off my curb.
0: Get off my lawn. Get off my curb. Christian J. Thomas Show.
2: Good day, fellows.
0: Hey, what's up?
2: We used to have to take a written test at the police department, and we'd get a sticker that we'd have to put on the bike.
0: Yep.
2: That was a license for the bike. They don't do that anymore?
0: I don't know because, I don't know. I remember when I was growing up, yes, they would come to the school, and they would set up a course out in like the blacktop part of the playground or parking lot. They put the cones up and all that. And you're right. You'd have to pass this test on your bicycle, and it had to be your bicycle. And then, you'd get that sticker. Yeah, and a written test.
2: Yeah, and there was a written test that had the basic traffic laws and how to use hand signals.
0: Yep. And I believe we had to do that. I think your bicycle was licensed for 2 years, and it was the license you put on your bike was made out of that same sticker stuff that the tabs on your car are made out of.
2: It's reflective.
0: Yeah, and when they came up, and I think it was every 2 years, it was a different color, just like the tabs on your car. So, law enforcement knew if that was an updated, got current sticker or not. Yeah, I remember that. I don't know if they do that anymore or not. I don't know if you're.
2: You could generate some income for our, under the water city we live in.
0: I won't be giving them any ideas, man. It's bad enough people got to pay now to get a bus ride to school. Hate calls on that.
2: That is pathetic.
1: Yeah, it's pathetic. It says you generally don't need a driver's license or registration for e-bikes or electric scooters, provided they stay within the speed and power limits.
0: Well, Christian's talking about bicycles, Ronnie. We had to have our bicycles licensed when we were kids.
1: Yeah, but he asked the question, do you need one presently? Or you did. Do you need one for an e-bike or
0: no,
1: a scooter?
0: No, we were asking for I don't know. I'm lost.
1: Yeah.
2: Either or.
0: Either or.
2: I think if you're out there in traffic, you should know the rules.
0: You would think, yeah.
2: Unless you're driving an 18-wheeler and you're from India.
0: There it is. Thanks, brother. Appreciate it. I'm running out of time here. 322.
1: Yeah, it says where the cutoff is if it goes over 28 miles per hour or 750 watts, then it could be reclassified as a moped. Then you would need to have licensure, and it's got to be registered.
0: Yeah, I had a moped. My mom got us a moped when I was younger. I was in my teens. It was before I got a car, and that thing had to be licensed.
1: Yeah.
0: But I don't think kids nowadays you have to go do for now. I'm talking for a bicycle.
1: A
0: bicycle that you have to go take a test like we did and get that sticker on your bike.
1: Yeah, wish I knew.
0: 701-293-9000 email studio WDAYradionow.com. Let's see. Jay, think about where is it here? Hang on. Jay, on Monday in Barnesville, had a little girl on an e-scooter approximately 7 to 8 years of age go ripping across the highway in front of the pool hall bank area. Didn't pay attention. Lucky I was paying attention, knowing the young girl would come across the road. Luckily, the trailer I was pulling wasn't loaded. Otherwise, it would have been a different result. Oof, man. Let's see. Good. Okay. All right. All right. I'm getting all kinds of emails here with rules and regulations for e-bikes. All right, callers, hang on. We'll grab you next. Then I got some guests coming to the studio. Jay Thomas Show.

0: Hey, Ronnie, what are you doing?
1: I don't know why, for some reason, I kept thinking this is the end of the hour. You got about 3 minutes.
0: Oh, so
1: sorry.
0: It's like
1: about
0: a 3 minutes. All right, yeah. So everybody was calling. Go ahead.
1: I apologize.
0: We're not going to break it. What are you doing in there?
1: I don't know. I'm flying back and forth on websites for research and the got a little going on.
0: So we got a couple minutes left. So because we had all the lines were lighting up. So I don't know if that had to do with bicycle licensing or what. Jay, last evening, another email. Jay, last evening I was parked in Family Fair parking lot. A bunch of kids, nowhere over 10, I don't think, dodging in and out of traffic on e-bikes and chasing a basketball around. These bikes come out of nowhere at high rates of speed. Many times this happens. I'm afraid I'll back over one. I'm so careful, yet still have almost clipped one kid, or he almost clipped me. Now, again, I'm not saying outlaw these things. That's not what it's just, we got to make sure that, hey, you reel it in a little bit.
1: Yeah, I mean, nobody wants the, you know, yes, nobody wants, we want freedom. We want the ability for kids to enjoy summer and do the things, some of the things we did when we were younger. But I don't want anyone to end up under a car tire because we didn't do anything to rein in people who are out of operating them improperly or being out of control with them.
0: No, exactly.
1: Not everybody is, but some are. And in order for that to be preserved, I think something needs to be done.
0: All right, I'm just going to grab you. Caller, you're up, Jay Thomas Show.
2: Yeah, hi, Jay.
0: Hey. Yeah, it's Jay. You're up. Go ahead.
2: This is Joanne, and I'm 76.
0: Okay.
2: And I have an e-bike, a trike, that is, and I was listening to your remarks here about these young kids. Now, why can't they go after the younger generation and give them a ticket if they're not behaving themselves? I'm just not happy with the fact that the older generations are going to have to do some stupid, like have a driver's license or license plates or something for their benefit.
0: Well, that's why I asked when Commissioner Jorgensen called into the program if there were any, what the fines were if you're, you know, breaking the rules on these e-bikes. He was going to check that out. Or e-bikes, e-scooters. Like I said, it's not everybody that's riding them. It just takes a few bad apples to make it tough for everybody else, but you can't have these people, I'm not saying you, but people just tearing up and down the sidewalks on these things, you know? Somebody's going to get, somebody's going to get hurt. How fast does your e-trike go?
2: My trike will go 12.
0: Okay, so you're not ripping around at 30 miles an hour on that thing.
1: No, lay some ripping, rubber in the grocery aisles.
0: Yeah, Joanne's laying rubber in the grocery aisles. Thanks, Joanne. I got to roll. Now it's break time.
1: It is. Sorry
0: Jeez,
1: about that.
0: That's funny. All right. 3:27, Jay Thomas Show.
1: It really is.
0: Is it? 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
6: Extreme heat caused pavement to buckle on I-29 in Fargo on Wednesday. It happened near the I-94 interchange. Traffic was slowed in both directions for a couple of hours due to busted up pavement. The Highway Patrol monitored traffic while the Department of Transportation responded to take care of the problem. Democratic Minnesota Congresswoman and Senate candidate Angie Craig announces she's not going to the DFL convention in Rochester. She says there are hardworking DFLers who don't have financial resources or time to participate outside of the August primary. Her opponent, Lieutenant Governor Peggy Flanagan, says Craig did this because she has an insurmountable lead, claiming she has 75% of support among delegates. And the United Way of Cass Clay kicks off its annual school supply drive. CEO Sandy Piott spoke about the impact.
7: Our learners are going to be walking through those doors, and we want to make sure that they have everything that they need to be ready to learn.
6: Principals from three schools highlighted the growing need for school supplies in the community.
7: There are many families in our community that while they're working as hard as they can, they still have some of those tough choices that they need to make.
6: From the Flagg Family Newsroom, I'm Austin Erickson.
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11: Mostly sunny and hot for this afternoon. A near record high of 95 with south-southeast winds about 10 to 20. Clear skies overnight with lows in the mid-60s. And Friday, look for mostly sunny skies with highs in the low 90s. The weekend will have highs in the mid to upper 80s and a slight chance for an isolated shower on both Saturday and Sunday. But a better chance of rain comes in as we head into next week. From the Flagg Skywatch Weather Center, I'm Chief Meteorologist Dean Wysocki.
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0: Yeah, that Miller High Life Studio may be from poolside tomorrow in my backyard.
1: The Jay Thomas Sun Deck open tomorrow.
0: That's right. Gonna be tonight. John Fogerty, 81 today.
1: Saw him outdoors a couple years ago. He was in at Dakota Magic in the parking lot.
0: How'd he sound?
1: Yeah, it was a great, terrific show.
0: Love CCR.
1: Yeah.

0: 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Go get yourself a get yourself hooked up. Hot Spring Spas and Pool Tables, too. 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Alex and I have been customers of theirs for years now. We've got the big Hot Spring Spas hot tub in the backyard. We've got the Finley Osana back there, and we got the big splash super pool with the massive, what do we got, five-tier deck around that thing, the big Jack Daniels bar back there.
1: The Lido deck.
0: I mean, we actually have multiple decks around it. It's beautiful. It's absolutely beautiful. So if you want to see, I actually just posted a picture up or a video up on my Facebook page yesterday of the backyard. It's almost all set up for the summer. So, but you can see all the great products we've got from Hot Spring Spas. They've always got deals going on, so get in there. And check them out. At least in West Fargo, they're open 7 days a week. I don't know about the other stores. I'm guessing they probably are.
1: Another favorite Fogarty of mine. Yeah. I never hear very often. I heard it one summer, and my music service on here doesn't have it.
0: What is it?
1: Burning Down the Barbecue.
0: Yes, and Flynn this morning on the Need to Know Morning Show on AM 1100 of Flag. Hello, Flag listeners. He played one.
1: Susie Q?
0: No. It was Athena? It's one I haven't heard. Yeah. I bet in 30 years. I mean, when he played, I'm like, oh my God, I forgot about that. So it was a great song. It was like a B-side cut. So, all right, we haven't heard a whole lot about what's going on with this big casino and convention entertainment destination place that the White Earth Nation wants to put up outside, just outside of Moorhead. They've been pretty quiet about this. So I got a couple folks in studio with me this afternoon. They are saying no to the casino at Moorhead, and it's a fight that's brewing over this proposed casino. The White Earth Nation's proposed casino. This thing is $176.8 million casino and entertainment complex, roughly, just under 300-acre site, and that's at the northwest corner of I-94 and Highway 336 in Clay County. Yeah, and the plan calls for a casino with 950 gaming machines. Ronnie, is that a pretty good? Because you're the gambler. I don't hit casinos. Is that a pretty good size up for?
1: It's sizable, right. Very sizable. Yeah,
0: 10 table games, 200 room hotel, 15,000 square foot main ballroom, meeting space, multiple restaurants and bars, gift shop, parking for more than 1,000 vehicles, and a 50 pad RV park. There's been a lot of concerns regarding this. Joining me in studio, both these gentlemen are on the board of this organization, Say No to the Casino in Moorhead. Glenn Urlacher and Mark Harless join me in studio. Gentlemen, welcome to the Jay Thomas Show.
2: Thank you so much for having us on, Jay.
0: You got it. All right, caller, are these callers calling about this or something else?
1: I will double check.
0: Yeah, double check. Guys, tell us about your group that has been put together. What are the concerns that you have that you went, hey, we got to throw a group together here. We're a little concerned about this. And before you get to that, where are we at with this thing? Because it's been pretty hush-hush.
2: That's the big question, Jay. Questions asked to local authorities, county commissioners, city commissioners. They do not know where it's at, or that's what they're telling us. So to fight a process that you don't know where the process is at is difficult. The White Earth Tribe is being very quiet about it, not sure what authority they were given to proceed, other than that they could start. But there's been little to no public input into this massive casino that they want to construct.
0: Okay, so let me ask you guys this. Is there anything going on that site right now?
3: No, there's not.
0: There's nothing going on.
3: I think it's just planning.
0: Okay, so they're still in the planning and I guess research and stuff like that. Yeah, I mean, there's tons. Well, they've got to go through many layers. They got local, state, then they got federal regulatory approvals before they can really do anything over there.
3: Yeah, that's correct. I think what they're doing now is they're trying to get local letters of support from the county and the cities.
0: Okay. Now, with that said, okay, where what are the issues that your organization is having or concerns you're having with this?
2: Well, addictions, gambling addictions are something that causes problems for generations. So it's not something that is here today and gone tomorrow. We see water quality issues that are out there. We see trafficking, whether it's drug trafficking, human trafficking, that becomes more accessible, more likely to happen in those situations. Bankruptcies, family breakups are all at a much higher risk when casinos are in the communities.
0: Okay, now I'm going to because there are people listening right now that are saying, "Mind your own business. That's not your concern. That is the family that's involved." What do you say to that?
3: I think the bottom line for me is this going to make Moorhead a better place to raise your family and raise your kids and to live? And I don't see that happening. I think the tribe has come here and purchased this land. Nobody asked it for this. Mm-hmm. The tribe came, purchased the land, and now they're trying to get it put into trust so they can build a casino. And they came to Fargo-Moorhead in order to extract as much money as possible out of our community.
0: 701-293-9000. Email is studio@wdayradionow.com. Any questions or comments for my guests? Gentlemen are with Say No to the Casino in Moorhead. For me, the gambling issue, I look at and go, look, from Glenn, from an article I got from Valley News Live, your numbers say up to 4% of people in North Dakota are already addicted to gambling. 18% are in a position to become addicted to gambling. You go over to Minnesota, those numbers are almost double. You want to say a longtime Moorhead resident who has been speaking out against the plan, there's a lot of reasons to say no to the casino. When it comes to that, if I were to have any concerns, that's the last of my concerns. 4% of the population or 8% of the population, that's a small percentage of the population. Whether that casino's there or not, these people are going to go find another way to gamble, whether it's online or doing pull tabs or charitable gaming or with their buddies. To me, that's just a non-starter in this argument, gentlemen. Please don't take that personally. But the other arguments that you have for it, and I know one of the big concerns, I could say, yeah, you know what? You're raising some good questions here. Let's talk about the environmental side of this. You've got the nearby Buffalo River aquifer. There's big concerns there, right?
2: Absolutely, because there's been other people that have tried to build in that area, and they've been denied that opportunity because of that aquifer. And I think the other issue with this is there is not a hard floor plan of what will be built there. So we don't even know to what extent they'll use that land, and yet we're going to go ahead and give them the go-ahead to build there. So the other thing is, I think we're desperately need of public input.
0: Without a doubt.
2: If this is going to have that big of effect on our community, we as Moorhead residents, Clay County residents, should have an opportunity to say, yes, I agree with it, or no, I don't agree with it.
0: The other concern I know that's been brought up, and I'm on board with this too. I'm not saying I'm against this casino, but there's a lot of questions that need to be answered. And you have a concern of additional strain on resources. And that is when it comes to road access, utilities, public safety, environmental issues, which you just brought up, school funding, potential payments in lieu of taxes. You're concerned about this being taken out of the tax rolls, right?
3: That's correct. You know, the tribal lands are not subject to state or federal income taxes. They don't pay property taxes. In Manoman, the tribe, once their land got put into trust up there, they sued the county of Manoman to stop paying their property, their payments in lieu of taxes, and they won.
0: Did they win that?
3: So they haven't paid property taxes since, I believe, 2007.
0: So the argument that you'll get is, yeah, we don't pay property taxes, but we generate all this revenue for the area. What do you say to that? Hey, we're bringing all these people in. Which means they're going to be spending money in restaurants, they're going to be shopping, they're going to be adding to the they're going to be paying sales taxes.
3: Well, everything a casino does is designed to keep them at the casino.
0: Mm-hmm. Oh, of course it is.
3: So they don't have...
0: Right, Ronnie?
3: They don't have windows in the casino, they don't have clocks. They've got all these different restaurant and bar options, right?
0: Yeah.
3: And it's 2 miles out of town. Nobody's going to come into downtown Moorhead. Mm-hmm. To do those things, they're going to keep them there.
0: Ronnie, when you go to a casino, do you go to find a casino where everything is like, and I'm not talking here because you like to go to Vegas with your buddies.
1: Yeah.
0: Do you find, well, probably most casinos, but once you're in that casino, are you staying there because the restaurants are there, shopping, everything's right there?
1: No, I'm not.
0: You're not. What do you?
1: No, I stay there because the hotel is there, and I also play the table games, the casino games, the sports book, but the restaurants are insane. The costs, let's say 11 a.m. to 3 p.m. buffet, for example, at the casino we particularly stay at, is usually about $55 per person. Now, I'm a bigger guy, but even I can't justify, I can't eat $55 worth of food. So I like things that are within walking distance, all that kind of stuff. Now, I would imagine this particular project is outside of walking distance, all that kind of stuff.
0: Say.
1: But I know the other big argument is it's going to have an effect on charitable gaming, all that kind of stuff.
0: Yeah.
1: Maybe it will for some of those people. I'm not one of those people. I enjoy that type of gaming no matter where or what it is, and I go out of my way to go to places to do charitable gaming, and when I feel like I want to go to a casino, I go to a casino.
0: Because it's a different atmosphere.
1: Yeah, and as an adult, why can't I make that choice?
0: Mm-hmm.
1: This is it's a lot similar to when the lottery was coming to North Dakota.
0: Oh, God,
1: we heard
0: that.
1: All these same arguments, and it was people making the decision for you. You don't know what's best. It'll break up families. It'll do this. It'll do that. We know what's best for you. We don't want this. Now, where the concerns are, you are 100% right. Questions need to be answered about environmental stability, water quality issues, and the fact that the police chief said he wasn't consulted about public safety and the budget they would incur.
0: Yeah.
1: Those are serious questions that need to be answered.
0: Yeah, and I'm with it. Like I said, and I'm asking Ronnie this, gentleman, because I don't gamble. I can't remember the last time. We always joke, wife and I go to Vegas. I think we're the only couple to go to Las Vegas and have never dropped a dime. We've never even walked into a casino. That's not what we go there for. But Ronnie likes to
1: partake
0: in the gaming, so he knows more about that side of it.
1: And in their defense, I feel the same way in my home state of North Dakota. Why can't I gamble on my phone if I want to? I have to drive an hour and a half to place a bet at a casino because that isn't allowed in my state.
0: Yeah, and I'm with Ronnie, gentlemen, on the whole aspect of the gambling. If I'm an adult and gambling's legal, who are you to tell me that I can't gamble? We shouldn't do this. But with that said, let's go to where I think you've got some traction here, and that is the concerns about, again, the environmental side of this, because if I'm not mistaken, that Buffalo River aquifer, that doesn't that provide drinking water to almost everybody in Clay County?
2: Yes, it does.
0: Okay. And weren't there truck stops out there at one time years ago?
2: Yes.
0: And did they pull those because of the aquifer concern?
3: Yes, yeah. They did.
0: That's what I thought. I mean, that was a long time ago.
3: Yeah.
0: So if they pulled businesses that were there earlier, that's where I'd question then, okay, why is it now okay to put this massive complex in basically the same location? Because that's basically where this is going, right?
2: Yes.
0: Okay. And the public safety, do we know, or do you gentlemen know, okay, let's say this thing gets built. So who then is the jurisdiction when it comes to law enforcement? Is it sheriff? Is it Moorhead? I got to believe it'd be the sheriff's department it'd be emptying in his guys because it's out, or is that outside of Morehead city limits?
3: It is at this time, but it would have to be annexed into the city limits if they're going to provide city services to the casino.
0: Okay. So then with that being said, okay, so is the tribe then paying a fee for those services, or do those services get tacked on to the citizens?
3: Good questions. And we've got more questions than answers, too.
0: And you can't get any answers on this stuff.
3: It's early on in the process, so I don't know if those things have even been negotiated yet.
0: Okay.
2: But they should have been part of the cost factored into their impact statement.
0: Doug, you're up. Jay Thomas Show.
4: Yeah, you know, I have a different angle. My biggest problem with the reservation casinos coming to our area is it's not an even playing field. They come in, they get less tax dollars to pay. But yet, if I had Jay's money and I wanted to start a casino, I can't because I'm not a reservation. And that's completely wrong that they can come off the reservation into our area, get breaks, and do things that nobody else can do.
0: Yeah,
4: I think that's wrong.
0: Yeah, I'm with you. With you on that too.
1: And that goes back to Ronald Reagan enacting that gaming act to help. It was supposed to help out the tribes.
0: Yeah, isn't that the issue that came up in Grand Forks?
1: Yeah.
2: If I could interject just
0: hold on, Doug, appreciate it. Quickly. Then, well, I'm going to hang on to you guys. I'm going to kick you guys through the break. Just hold your thought. We'll grab you on the other side because I got to go to a hard break. Ron, you tell me I got 10 seconds. 701-293-9000 email studio, WDAYradionow.com. 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
18: A tentative deal on Lisa Brady, Fox News. So tentative that there's no formal confirmation from Iran or the White House about a memorandum of understanding that reportedly would extend a ceasefire for 60 days and trigger talks on Iran's nuclear program.
19: President Trump has done something that no other administration is able to do. We have gotten the Iranians to talk about their nuclear program and to perhaps commit to not having one. That has never happened before.
18: Publicly, an Iranian official has pushed back on the president's demands to give up enriched uranium. But Treasury Secretary Scott Bessent says that has to happen, along with fully reopening the Strait of Hormuz without charging tolls. Bessent would not confirm any U.S. commitment to discuss sanctions relief or any timetable for President Trump to sign off on the framework. Word of an agreement came as each side accused the other of violating the current ceasefire after the U.S. intercepted Iranian drones threatening ships around the strait, and Iran said it retaliated for earlier strikes by firing on a U.S. base, apparently in Kuwait, which intercepted missiles and drones. The Justice Department is suing four states over license plates for ICE and other agencies.
20: The DOJ has filed lawsuits against Maine, Massachusetts, Oregon, and Washington as all four refuse to issue undercover license plates to federal agents. The suits say the states are imposing unconstitutional restrictions that threaten agent safety. The states generally prohibit undercover license plates for civil enforcement operations that include immigration. That means the affected vehicles instead would have to have plates that identify them as part of the federal government's fleet.
18: Fox's Jill Nato. The U.S. Supreme Court rules in favor of a black death row inmate from Mississippi who argued racial bias in the jury that convicted him. The justice is ruling 5-4. The defense didn't have enough chance to argue black jurors were improperly dismissed. 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
18: During today's White House briefing, the Treasury chief announcing the launch of the Trump Accounts app.
3: Secretary Bessent telling reporters nearly 6 million American children have been signed up for Trump Accounts.
19: American family is going to be able to look on their phone every day and see. And, you know, I think it's going to drive people to try to understand what they've got here. I think we're going to create a generation of shareholders.
3: Explaining the app is live, and starting July 4th, folks can start contributing to accounts, noting the Treasury Department will make a $1,000 contribution to those with children born between 2025 and 2028, reflecting President Trump's second administration. The secretary went on to say he thinks the effort is going to be one of the greatest real-time financial literacy educations in history.
18: Fox's Christian Goodwin. This could add up to trouble for the next baseball season. Major league owners proposing a salary cap and a payroll floor, a system the players' union has said it would never accept. Owners say it's necessary to level the playing field. The last time they proposed a firm cap was in 1994, leading to a more than seven-month strike and the cancellation of the World Series for the first time in 90 years. Just days after his last public appearance, hockey legend Claude Lemieux has died. He was 60 and played for 21 years in the NHL, a four-time Stanley Cup champion.
4: Lemieux was drafted by the Montreal Canadiens in 1983, winning a Stanley Cup his rookie season in 1986. His 234 postseason games played ranked sixth in NHL history, with his 80 playoff goals ranking ninth. He was also awarded the Conn Smythe Trophy with the Devils in 1995.
18: Fox's Tony Genualdo. There's no word yet on a cause of death. After a mixed session, more records on Wall Street. The Dow up 24 points. The S&P and the NASDAQ also hitting new highs. The Dow's record close 50,668. I'm Lisa Brady. This is Fox News.
24: Clear skies through the evening hours, and it's still going to remain hot with temperatures slowly falling off into the upper 80s and only bottoming out in the mid-60s overnight as winds go light out of the south-southeast. Rinse and repeat for Friday, mostly sunny, a little breezier out of the southeast, and highs in the low 90s. Now, as we head into the weekend, we'll have partly cloudy skies and a slight chance for scattered storms with highs in the mid to upper 80s. From the WDAY Radio Skywatch Weather Center, I'm Chief Meteorologist Dean Wysocki.
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0: All right, callers waiting. Luke's in Fergus Falls. Terry's in Moorhead. 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The Flag out in Western North Dakota. Oh, love having you folks as listeners. You will get the great one, Mark Levin, at 5. We'll do a pre, looks like it's you and I, Ronnie. I want to see if Hallstrom are on here. We'll do a pre-debate, thing from 4:30 to 5. And then after the debate, Steve Hallstrom and I will get together and do a recap, take your phone calls. Hey, folks, big news. 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
1: Quick road report as well. We got a call in when we were in break. This just happened. The driver just drove by westbound I-94, just west of the PetroServe USA stop between the second and third exits in Valley City, North Dakota.
0: I can't see that from here.
1: Westbound lane, a tractor-trailer truck carrying beehives has overturned.
0: Oh, no.
1: Bees everywhere.
0: Oh, no
1: law enforcement on the scene yet. We do not have condition of the driver, any other details, but it may be blocked off or single lane because of traffic.
0: Westbound
1: I-94.
0: And where in Valley City?
1: Between the second and third exits. It would be just west of the middle exit to go to PetroServe USA stop there.
0: All right, so watch it. Bees everywhere?
1: That's what he was reporting, yeah.
0: That's not good.
1: No.
0: Not good at all. All right, Mark Harless and also Glenn Urlock are joining me. They are on the board of Say No to the Casino in Moorhead. Luke is in Fergus Falls. Hey, Luke, thanks for hanging on. You're up on a Jay Thomas Show.
5: Yeah, hey, I just want to respond to the, these guys haven't quite said it, and you guys sort of alluded to it. You did about your audience said maybe there's, you know, a group out there that's thinking, hey, why are you telling me what I should do?
0: Mm-hmm.
5: I just want to kind of come at that angle, because that's the moral argument, right?
0: Yeah.
5: But I think there's an ethical argument to be made that's beyond somebody's religious convictions. I'm kind of like you, Jay. I'm not really going to the casino. It's not a thing that interests me. Work too hard for my money. Find that other people have the freedom to do that, but I hesitate and caution you guys, like, throwing out these concerns about what it does to the community, because it's not good. These guys touched on a couple of those points.
0: Luke, I'm going to put you on hold for a second. We got a real bad connection with you.
1: Speakerphone, maybe?
0: So I'm going to have Ronnie get you set up so we can hear you better, so you can finish what you got to say. So hang on, we'll put you on hold. Ronnie's going to talk to you. We're going to get this figured out. All right, get that taken care of. Let me go to Terry in Moorhead. Terry, Jay Thomas Show.
6: Hi, Jay.
0: Hey.
6: I've got several concerns, and I am a tribal member from over there, and they're probably more than likely going to put up a huge water park if you're worried about your aquifer.
0: Okay.
6: Another thing is all the members that work there don't pay state taxes. There's a lot of drug problems on the reservation that will be moving this way.
0: Okay.
6: But just some of the things I want you to touch on. And one other thing, the Monoman Casino years and years ago was supposed to pay dividends to the tribal members after like 10 or 20 years.
0: Mm-hmm.
6: I kind of forgot, you know, what the year was, but here's the thing, the smoke shops that they have in Moorhead.
0: Yeah.
6: They will not open the books up to the tribal members, and there's bid rigging going on over there, and I know this for a fact.
0: Well, I've had, when this topic's been on the show, again, we haven't talked about this in a long time because there's just been no information out there. Nothing's come out, and then these gentlemen in this organization came out. It's like, okay, we got to talk about this again. But I remember, Jerry, when this was hot, when it was first announced, there are a lot of folks, tribal members, that are saying what you're saying, and they're adamantly against this. And on top of that, they're saying, look, this is going to destroy Monoman. You open this up, because the majority of the business, from what I'm told, that goes to Shooting Star Casino in Monoman comes from this metro area. And who's going to go there now if you have this here? Nobody's going to drive all the way to Monoman on two-lane back roads. They're not going to do it.
6: Yes, and you're correct. And it's kind of, you know, I mean, they're slowly fixing it up, but it's a dated casino. Let's just be honest. If you've ever been there, it's dated compared to some other ones, and you are correct, yep.
0: Okay.
6: And when they started having alcohol up in the one up at Thief River Falls, which is owned by the Red Lake Band,
0: mm-hmm.
6: prior to having alcohol inside of the casino, there was hardly anybody there. Now that you can have alcohol inside of the casino, can't take it out, you know, the rooms or anything. Oh, it's pretty busy now. Pretty busy.
0: All right, Terry, you bring up great points. Appreciate the phone call. What do you say to what Terry's got to say?
7: Yeah, I appreciate his comments and coming from somebody that's in the inside of it, that's very helpful. I totally agree with all the opportunity for drug trafficking and things that will come our way is not a small issue.
0: Oh, yeah. Before we get back to Luke, hopefully we got a better connection with Luke in Fergus Falls. By the way, the number is 701-293-9000. Questions, comments on the big casino that the tribe wants to put up outside of Moorhead. You're more welcome to call in. Before we get back to us, real quick, let me grab Stacey Van Dyke, Valley News Live. Got to do our rundown. Then, Luke, I'll come back to you. I'm going to let you get right to it. Stacey, what do you got coming up on the news tonight on Valley News Live?
8: Yes, I can go quick. Anna went to the presser on the Moorhead drugs. Insane photos there. Devin is reporting on Jade Presents. He's also waiting to get updated court docs. Lena De Oliveira, our hatchet woman, if you remember.
0: Yeah.
8: They were deciding if she is fit to proceed this afternoon, so we should find that out any minute.
0: Okay.
8: Courtney was reporting on construction. Eric went to the groundbreaking ribbon cutting, actually, for the Resource Recovery Center. Bobby's doing a piece on marathon safety. And then we have another Red Hawks package from Harrison.
0: All right, all that and more coming up tonight. Valley News Live. You can catch it here if you're listening on 970 WDAY at 5, 5:30 and 6. Also on TV, channel 11 and 4. They're back on TV at 9 and 10. And for you folks listening on 1090, the flag out in Western North Dakota, of course, you can catch your news on K-Fire out there. All right, thanks, Stacey. Appreciate it.
8: You're welcome.
0: Valley News Live Rundown brought to you by Warehouse Wonders. It's 14 after 4 right now. All right, let's try Luke. All right, Luke, let's try again, everybody. Let's see if we got a better connection.
5: Yeah, sorry about that. What I was going to say, and I don't know how much you caught, I'll keep it brief, is there's an ethical argument to be made. It's not so much a moral thing. It's a question of, what's this going to do for our community? Mm-hmm. And I would just encourage people to think beyond the, you know, the dollars and the cents and the talk about income and revenue and what it's going to do for businesses and construction jobs and all of that. There's a very real cost that these gentlemen briefly touched on to families, and that affects everything in your community. That money comes from somewhere. It comes from the people that go and play. I'm not a big casino person. I'm not going to go.
0: No.
5: I don't have a problem that we have the freedom to go.
0: Yep.
5: But I'll give you an example of like when I used to live in

0: for us, and it's not going to come from people with the means or people who can do math necessarily. I'm not insulting people who gamble, but it's just the fact that they're going to build the casino because they know the house wins. It's going to come from the lower half income-wise of the community, and it's going to exacerbate problems that already exist in that community. I'm not trying to down-talk people, but there is an ethical argument to consider. What kind of community do we want to have? And do we want to just give people more of what we know often is destructive? So it's like the needles thing, Jay. I mean, look at it as a giant needle exchange.
1: Well, here's
0: that's an extreme example, yeah. But
1: the gambling part again, that doesn't concern me. What concern me is how much money is that going to pull out of the area. What's it going to do? Are we going to have serious, not more, or drug, alcohol issues, sex trafficking? Are our resources going to be drained when it comes to public safety, roads, everything else? And these gentlemen are right, Luke. These questions, and maybe the powers to be don't have the answers yet, but they haven't had them. But we were talking off air, Luke, and it's like the convention center here. These gentlemen brought up a good point and said, hey, look, you know, the residents of Fargo, at least they got a vote and they got a say and they got information on it. We're getting nothing on this thing, and the people should have a say because it is going to affect the communities around where this casino is going to be built.
0: And everything you highlighted there, Jay, is kind of part of that ethical argument.
1: Yeah.
0: It's not what I really want to push back is not as simple as you know, some people are religious goody-two-shoes and they think gambling's bad, therefore nobody should gamble. It's not that. It's the very real, very tragic consequences of what happens. And I'll give you one more quick thing.
1: Okay.
0: A guy in my church lost his job. He was working for Family Dollar in Maquoketa, Iowa. Lost his job due to some corporate downsizing when they sold the Dollar General. And he went and got a job at the local casino. There's several of them in the Quad Cities area. Man, it was heartbreaking. He was floored at what he saw. People who would not leave the stools, and a lot of elderly people, would not leave their stools, and they're soiling themselves sitting there. I mean, now, I'm not saying everybody that goes to casinos is like that.
1: Yeah.
0: But what it does do is exacerbate problems of people that already have those problems. And again, that trickles out into your community. That's my point.
1: Luke, appreciate the phone call. 701-293-9000. Teresa, you're up. Jay Thomas Show.
2: Hi. A while back, I went up north in North Dakota. There's a reservation there.
1: Mm-hmm.
2: And Mobile Home.
1: Yep.
2: And the casinos have all this money. And on the advertisement on the radio, keep hearing, oh, yeah, there's a winner. There's a winner, you know. And so how does the casinos give back to the community so that we can go from trailer homes to houses?
1: Yeah, that's something that gets brought up quite often. We've discussed it on this program, too. Teresa, appreciate the phone call. Where does all this money go that these casinos are making? They're supposed to better the tribes and the communities on these reservations.
3: And
1: she's right. You go through these reservations, and it doesn't look like it's bettering anything.
4: You know, I took issue with the economic and social impact study that they just presented. They were talking about $176 million in direct economic impact.
1: Yeah.
4: And if that's true, would that not have been also true at Manoman? And you go to Manoman, I challenge you to go to Manoman and drive through town and see if you think that town is thriving.
1: Oh, it's not. Yeah, the report estimates net annual. Now, this was a study done by Klaus Robbins, QED. I believe the White Earth Nation, this is their group that they hired to do the study. Construction of the casino and entertainment complex would support about 391 full-time jobs. Once that construction's done, those jobs are gone. Once operating, the facility is projected to draw more than 1.1 million visitors annually. I don't doubt that at all. Including about 927,500 from outside Clay County. Okay, so from where outside Clay County? Is that Fargo? Is that, what's the breakdown on that? Report estimates net annual economic output of $174.2 million in Clay County alone and $213.6 million statewide, with annual earnings tied to the project projected at $49.7 million in Clay County and $67 million across Minnesota. Okay, annual earnings

0: high of the project projected at 49.7 million Clay County. What does that mean? What does that mean? Who's getting that 49.7 million? Yeah. And like the caller Luke said, yeah. And Ronnie, you know this because you go, you don't build a casino to lose money.
1: Of course.
0: Yeah, exactly.
1: Not denying that in any way. And some of that projection, I would imagine, is a Canadian component as well.
0: That's true. Yeah, that's true. Yeah.
1: We are at the crossroads of two interstates. Mm-hmm. They're going to come. They do visit at Monoman as well. I don't know if it would be more. I presume it would be more because of where we're located here.
0: Yeah, but, and that's why I want this is location. You're like you said, you are easy access. You're right off. Major interstate.
1: Right.
0: Let me get some of these emails here. First one, how is building going to hurt the water when the land is farmed and has chemicals put on the land directly? Why are so many people in the area complaining about our young kids leaving the area when we continue to say no to any growth? You can't have both. Well, I disagree with us saying no to any growth. There's tons of growth going on around here. That dog don't hunt.
2: Morehead and Clay County have the lowest unemployment rate in northwest Minnesota. Mm-hmm. It's like 2.2 or 2.3%.
0: Yeah, it's really down there.
2: So there's plenty of jobs in Fargo-Moorhead.
0: Mm-hmm. So, and the question is, these jobs, okay, the casino opens up. Is priority given to tribal members first? And then what's ever left over, okay, then we'll you know, you can come in and have a shot at it?
3: That's what I've been told, but I'm not going to say I know for sure is a fact.
2: Again, we don't know all the answers. There was talk at one time that they wanted to put housing.
0: Yep, I remember that.
2: 300 acres.
0: Yeah, well, that was to house
2: employees.
0: Yeah. Yeah,
2: tribal employees.
0: Yeah, so I'm guessing it would be people that would be, you know, hey, working at the casino, shooting star.
2: So if that's all in trust land, those homes aren't paying property taxes.
0: That's true.
2: And the employees aren't paying income taxes, state or federal. So where is this big economic impact coming from? You're going to buy $30 million worth of expense items in the community. That's worth something. I mean, there's going to be some economic impact.
0: Well, there's going to be some, yeah. But now you guys feel not to the number that's being put out there.
2: No.
3: The other item I would encourage people to think about is Morehead City has made an attempt to revitalize downtown Morehead.
0: Yeah.
3: And if we're going to send all the resources to the east, where's our focus on Morehead downtown?
0: To this emailer, he talks about how is building going to hurt the water when the land is farmed and has chemicals put on the land directly? I can't answer that because I don't know what goes on over there on that land currently.
2: I think the bigger concern would be things like fuel spills.
0: Yeah.
2: RV parks and spills, you know.
0: Okay.
2: I don't know.
0: All right. Let's see. Hang on, callers. Maybe Morehead needs a convention center that will counter this ridiculous casino. I don't think Morehead's not going to build a convention center, not when one's going in Fargo. That's not going to happen.
3: Well, and Dilworth is already
0: doing
3: a community center, so
0: no.
3: Yeah, I don't know.
0: Tim and Morehead, Jay Thomas Show.
4: Who's fronting the money to build this?
0: The tribe is.
2: That's a great question, though.
4: You mean the mafia from out east?
0: Okay.
2: Well, we don't know who's funding it.
4: Hey.
0: What?
4: Look where it's coming from. This money's coming from.
0: How do you know it's coming from the mob, Tim?
1: Yeah, but did Mikey Francesi get to you?
4: I won't say the mob, but I will say it's coming from out east.
0: All right. Did you have proof of that? If you do, I want that proof. I don't know if I want to go down that road. I like being above the ground.
1: And,
0: you know what I'm saying?
1: And I mean, that's quite an insinuation considering and people are all over the Spirit Lake Nation because they got money together to build one in Vegas, and that money came from the tribe. So,
0: but here's the thing,
4: where does the tribe get their money from?
0: Well, here's the
1: federal government, don't they?
0: Well, they get some money from, here's the thing. So if the tribe has all this money, okay, and they build these casinos, like a caller earlier said, Tim and gentlemen, why is it when you drive through these reservations, these towns, everything's run down? And that's not, I'm not downing, I'm just saying, wasn't that money supposed to go back to the tribal members to give them better lives? But you drive through these towns, they're just run down.
2: If they're not taking care of their people, their tribal members in Monoman, they're not going to do it here.
0: Mm-hmm.
2: And I contacted the Minnesota Family Council.
0: Thanks, Tim. Appreciate it, brother.
2: And one of their initiatives, they analyzed every county in Minnesota.
0: We've got about 2 minutes left.
2: They analyzed it for the breakdown of the family, poverty rates, child abuse, foster care replacements, food insecurity, prison admission rates, bankruptcy rates, and substance abuse rates on a per capita basis. Guess which county in Minnesota is the worst?
0: Manoman.
2: Got it.
0: Yep. Well, I got this right here. Another email from a listener. Hey, guys, grew up in Manoman. Lived there before the casino. The casino has done nothing good for the city. The city has gotten progressively worse since the casino was built. I am strongly against this. All right, gentlemen, so how do people get on board with your organization? How do they help out? Say no to the casino in Moorhead.
3: Go to our website. There's a button there to donate, to leave your contact information. We need voices out there expressing themselves, whether it's within our group or to our county commission, city commission, elected officials.
0: All right, guys, keep me in a loop. Let me know if you guys need airtime. You know, I'll give it to you.
2: Appreciate you coming in here.
0: You got it, man. All right, WDAY time right now is 4:26. Bottom of the hour, we'll do some news and weather, and then we're going to do the pre-debate show. Ronnie, I'm telling you, man, our moderators just need to throw the rules out the door and just let them go at it this afternoon. Just tear it up. Let them go at it. Now, it's going to be a good debate.
1: Is it five candidates? Yeah, sounds right. Something to that effect.
0: Four or five or six. I don't know, man. I'm West Fargo. We had one candidate ran on the post. That's it. We know where Ramirez is already. We've known for months.
1: Might be slightly.
0: This is going to change Fargo, man, because you got not just a mayor. You've got two, possibly three commission seats.
1: Depends on
0: what happens with the mayor slot.
1: I was going to say, and we heard there's an upcoming announcement in regards to an initiative regarding the wards, but I've not seen whether they've got the required signatures, any of that stuff.
0: I heard
1: stuff,
0: they got it.
1: They did. Okay.
0: That's what I've heard. That's rumors.
1: I've not seen any announcements.
0: I'm not saying that's true. I'm bored. Let's start a rumor. They got it. No, I don't know if they do or not. All right, 4:27, Jay Thomas Show, 701-293-9000. 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
5: 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The one-floor facility has room for Fargo Cass Public Health's harm reduction team, Presentation Partners in Housing, Southeast Behavioral Health Clinic, and Family Health Care. Director of Harm Reduction Program Support, Jan Eliason, says coordinated efforts between organizations will lead to faster, more sustainable outcomes.
6: We've learned a lot. We provided great services. Now we're going to be able to enhance all of that and just do remarkable things.
5: She thanked Mayor Dr. Tim Mahoney for his support, saying he has, figuratively speaking, taken more than one beating for doing so.
7: We're cutting the ribbon on a facility that represents compassion, collaboration, and a shared commitment to helping people move forward in their life.
5: Concert and event promotion company Jade Presents announces its closing. The company says the live entertainment industry has changed dramatically over the past several years with rising costs, shifting touring economics, post-COVID challenges, and increasing pressure on independent promoters. That because they're working through legal matters, they can't give definitive information on ticketing, refunds, reimbursements, credit, or claims. Blue Stem and Up District Festival shows won't be moving forward, and Fargo Theater and Aquarium events remain uncertain. From the Flake Family Newsroom, I'm Austin Erickson.
8: 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I'm Commissioner Michelle Turnberg, and I'm running for mayor of Fargo. 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
11: Clear skies through the evening hours, and it's still going to remain hot with temperatures slowly falling off into the upper 80s and only bottoming out in the mid-60s overnight as winds go light out of the south-southeast. Rinse and repeat for Friday, mostly sunny, a little breezier out of the southeast, and highs in the low 90s. Now, as we head into the weekend, we'll have partly cloudy skies and a slight chance for scattered storms with highs in the mid to upper 80s. From the WDAY Radio Skywatch Weather Center, I'm Chief Meteorologist Dean Wysocki.
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13: 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On June 9th, you can decide to change the way things work in Congress and have real representation. 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
14: We're talking with Adam at Cheyenne Gardens. Adam, I got a few holes in the garden. What are some good perennials you like to suggest?
15: So some of my favorite perennials I like to suggest for the garden depends if it's sun or shade. If I'm in my sunny garden, I really like Baptisia for my spring flower because it gets big. It's a 4-foot perennial, takes up a lot of space. I use alliums, ornamental onions. They do well. And the rabbits don't eat them. And they bloom in July to August. And so they have a nice little lavender flower. I'll use daylilies because I like that summer color. And they're fairly low maintenance and easy to take care of. And then, of course, I use sedums because sedums are tough as nails and don't need a lot of water. In the shade, I usually go to hostas, but I have to worry about rabbits on my hostas. And then I do lungwort. Lungwort's a pretty good little perennial for the shade that the rabbits don't like because it's got a fuzzy leaf. And I like the grasses because I like that vertical line. And most of my grasses are pretty good. Carl Forrester, flame grass, blackhawk, big blue stem. There's so many great perennials when I need to fill some of those holes in the garden.
14: Thanks, Adam. Cheyenne Gardens is a great place to wander, admire, and explore for the largest variety of trees, shrubs, and bedding plants in the area. Just 10 minutes from Fargo up I-29 in Harwood.
16: North Dakota conservative leaders are backing Jill Kringsted for public service commissioner. Governor Kelly Armstrong calls Jill Kringsted
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18: 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She works harder than anyone I know.
16: Senator Kevin Kramer says about Jill,
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16: And Congresswoman Julie Fedorchuk knows,
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16: June 9th, vote Jill Kringsted, the conservative choice for public service commissioner.
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25: This is a perfect debate opening song right here. Hey, we're less than a half hour away from the, I believe, the final Fargo mayoral debate here on 970 WDAY, AM 1100, The Flag. You folks out in western North Dakota on 1090 The Flag, you are going to get the great one, Mark Levin. Kathy Geekman, Jacob Azu coming up in moments. Here's where you're starting, Ronnie, for the debate tonight. Here it is right here.

0: right, it's 4:38.
1: Wonder if they're using that to open the UFC fight at the White House.
0: Oh, man, how great would that be? I see they're getting it all set up.
1: Yeah,
0: that's going to be impressive.
1: Stage about the size of a new ballroom. Too soon.
2: Jay, at what point during the day do you decide to be in
0: I need a Ronnie one of those. Jay, ICE made a bust in Mayville today, took away 8 illegals. Another one, Jay, I don't have proof, but I was told the Mystic Lake Casino in the cities borrows the money for a lot of remodeling building from some of the casinos in the area. That casino makes a fortune. All right. Real quick, let's hook up my buddy, my pal, Kathy Diekman, Chahinkapa Zoo in Wapton. The zoo is open and full throttle. What's going on, Kath?
3: Can you hear him? I'm sitting up by Tal just so you could hear him today. Can you hear him?
0: Hey, Tal. Hey, Tal. What's going on, Tal? Hey, Tal. I'm blonde. Hey, Tal. I'm blonde. Remember when Alex was down there? Tal took a shining to Alex and would not stop staring at her, would not leave her alone.
3: He loves Alex. He loves Alex.
0: It was crazy, man. All right, what's going on down there? Real quick, what do you guys got happening? I did. I just heard him, yeah.
3: No, things are great at the zoo. We're having some really warm weather, but it's nice. And we had a lot of schools, and just have been a beautiful spring so far, even despite any good weather, bad weather. Kids come, and they don't care what the weather is. They're having a good time.
0: Exactly. What are the hours down there, Kathy?
3: 10 to 6 every single day, and we got Blue Goose Days coming up in a couple weeks, so I'll talk about it now because I think we're on in a couple weeks maybe, but yeah, it's the 6th and 7th, and on the 7th is your friend's 40th birthday party. Tal turns 40.
0: Wow, no kidding. Well, listen, so, tomorrow, what do you got going on tomorrow?
3: I'll be at the zoo.
0: All right, we're going to hook up with you. Tomorrow's Friday, so it's... Well, it's no different than any other day on this show. We just do it free-for-all. I'll call you. We'll spend some time tomorrow on the radio talking zoo. How about that?
3: Sounds great.
0: Thanks, Kath. We'll talk to you tomorrow. Appreciate it. All right. Time right now is 4:40. We're 20 minutes away. Steve Hallstrom there.
1: Getting all prepped.
0: They're doing the makeup and stuff.
1: Yes.
0: What do they call that? Pancake makeup? Is that what they call that, Steve?
4: We need a lot of it, Jay.
0: So seriously, when you were in television, because I don't use any of that in TV. I just go out and tan and, I look like this.
4: Lucky you.
0: No, I mean, you guys... What was the reason for the pancake makeup? Was that just so there's no shine on the skin?
4: Yeah, I mean, especially us pasty white Scandinavians, we just don't look good under light. And you have to have a lot of light to make the shots look better. Not as much as you used to. The cameras are way better than they ever used to be. But yeah, you needed to put a lot of light on us pasty white North Dakotans. And so if you did that, you'd look like a ghost. So they put... I don't know, pancake. I mean, that's the old days back in the JFK debate, tan, rested, and ready.
0: Okay.
4: Nixon. But it was a foundation, like your wife would put on, foundation. And honestly, I have to say it. I hated it every single time.
0: Everybody I've talked to in TV that had to wear stuff, same thing.
4: Just the best part. When you leave TV, that's the best part of the gig. Yeah. I mean, you're not doing like eyeshadow and crap like that, but you got to have that base of stuff. And I'm telling you, you'd go home and you'd have to chisel that crap off.
0: And then your shirts, your shirt collars.
4: Well, see, I never put it down by my neck. Okay. I just said, you know what? If that's what it's going to take, someone else can have the job.
0: Sure.
4: I'm not going to put it all the way down, that kind of thing.
0: It was funny because when we were downtown where you used to broadcast out of when you were the sports director on DIY television, you go into the men's bathroom.
4: Yeah.
0: And you flip on the light and it's this big vanity. It's like you're on the sun and there's all these things of makeup piled up in the bathroom. All right, enough on that. 4:42, Steve. This is...
4: Really? Can we please talk about studio
0: makeup?
4: We're
0: done talking about Maybelline and Steve Hallstrom. Let's talk to tonight. This is the last one before the election. Early voting starts on the 2nd, just days away. The election is June 9th. We got all the candidates here tonight. This is going to change or could change Fargo for years to come.
4: Because
0: it's not just this, it's the commission seats too, but the mayoral, and with the possibility of, if they've got enough signatures, and I'm hearing rumors that they do, people could also be voting on the ward system, and that changes things as well. That adds more commissioners down the road. That really takes the mayor out of the equation on some things, puts the mayor in the equation and in more power in other areas.
4: I don't think that can make the cutoff for this, for the early window.
0: No, this
4: You're
0: would,
4: talking about November.
1: It would be a special election.
0: Yeah. There would be a special election within 60 or 90 days, I think.
4: Oh, special election. Okay.
0: Yeah.
4: Yeah.
0: So what do you, what are you hoping for tonight as a moderator? Because you and Bonnie and Estadi.
4: Yeah. I mean, just candor. Mm-hmm. And what I love about this group is I don't think we're going to have a lot of people who feel like they're confident. Every one of these people is really confident who they are,
0: yep,
4: which I think makes for a great debate, because I don't think anybody's going to pretend to be anything they're not.
0: They stick to their guns.
4: I think they're going to, and I appreciate that. No matter where you fall on the political end, if you like them super conservative, whether you like them super liberal or anywhere in between, and we got them kind of everywhere, every step along the way there, these are people that say, here's who I am. I'm not going to be try to be a fake, phony imposter here. I'm going to tell you what I think. And if that's good enough for you, fine. If not, no big deal. So I think we're going to have a good debate tonight. We're bringing back from the Fargo City Commission debate that we did, we're going to bring back those challenges that we did.
0: Explain that.
4: Yeah. So we are giving each candidate two opportunities to listen to what somebody says. Mm-hmm. And say, I want to challenge you on that.
0: Okay.
4: And you get 15 seconds to state your point. Like Jay Thomas and Steve Hallstrom are doing a debate, and Steve Hallstrom says, I love little kids. And then Jay Thomas says,
0: drinking water, he says that.
4: Jay Thomas says, well, I want to challenge that because every vote you've ever done has been like, ban childhood vaccines or whatever. So you got 15 seconds to challenge me, say, Steve, I don't think that's who you are. That's not how you voted. That's not what you've been saying all along. And then I've got 30 seconds to defend myself.
0: And then that's it. It's over.
4: And that's it. It's over. Okay. Otherwise, you could have two that go back and forth all night, would be fun if you only had two.
0: Well, who says this can't go 6 hours?
4: None of these people want
1: to. That's for the postgame show. So.
0: Yeah, exactly. They'll go into the postgame show.
4: But this will give an opportunity, I think, for people to differentiate themselves with those questions. And then the other part of that is that at the end, each candidate, before they do their closing statement, is going to get 60 seconds to draw a distinction between themselves and one or more of the other candidates here. And I think we've got some people that you could say maybe kind of fit together a little bit in a certain group. And so I think you could have somebody say, I want to call out so-and-so and so-and-so because they believe that, Fargo should give, free bongs and free drugs to everybody. And they're saying a different story because they don't want you to know the truth tonight. I am the one candidate who's going to shut down the downtown engagement center, whatever it's being called now. I will campaign from the minute I get elected to get rid of that thing. So that's where I'm different. So if we have, we're going to have a really good race. And I think that each of these people is going to have somebody who they want to kind of take a little bit of air out of their sails. So I would not be surprised to see some good back and forth during the debate. Well, I mean, this is good radio, right? I mean, if I'm honest about it, but I don't think you have to be a jerk about it to make your point and say, Steve, you're lying. You have not said anything like that all along, and now it's time for an election, or your voting record says that you're going to spend. Now you're talking about being a fiscal conservative. Tell me in the last 4 years when you've been on this commission, when have you been the one to say no on spending? You can't find those opportunities. So I think we could have some of that. I think it could be cordial, but I think it could be absolutely spirited.
0: What I'm saying, I think you are going to see these candidates holding the other candidates' feet to the fire, which is a good thing.
4: I think so, too. And I think because it's competitive, I think most of the candidates, if not all, are going to feel like I've got a shot in this thing. Mm-hmm. And so I hope people, quote unquote, go down swinging tonight.
0: Look, I don't, and I've had most of the candidates on my, I think I've had all of them on except for one. And that's not because I said no, I made the decision that, look, I'm not going to reach out. You reach out to me if you want time on my show, and the candidates have. And I don't think, I don't think any of them, Steve, are really out of it. It's going to depend on who comes out and votes,
4: yes,
0: and how many come out and vote. And I think because this is going to have a big change to Fargo for many years, I think what you're going to see this election is I think you are going to see a voter turnout like we haven't seen in a long time.
4: I think you're right, Jay. Typically, these midterm elections, but in the city of Fargo, think about what we have here. You've got a massive mayor's race, a massive city commission race, and school board, they're looking for five people. Wow. I mean, you could have a complete seismic shift on everything in the city of Fargo. You could go, how do I say this? I'm choosing my words carefully today because I want to be true to the process.
0: He's in his moderator mode.
4: Yeah,
0: right now.
4: I kind of am.
0: No, I get that.
4: I mean, when you think about it, I don't think this is controversial as I'm thinking it through. You could go from a left-leaning commission to a conservative commission, and that could mean the mayor and the whole commission altogether. And on the school board, I don't think you could completely sway that balance if you... Now, these are all nonpartisan races, but we know how these people are wired.
0: Sure, they are.
4: It could be very different what comes out of here. You could end up with a majority one way or the other that could definitely change what happens in Fargo.
0: Real quick, emailer says, I can't watch it live. Will it be recorded to watch later? To watch.
4: Yep. Yep. Our YouTube channel.
0: Which is?
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4: 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We'll have it archived as well. You bet.
0: Our Facebook page, too, as well, we'll have it.
4: Facebook page, too?
0: Yeah, exactly. Mm-hmm. All right, so again, I don't think... I think it's up for grabs for any of these candidates. Again, it's just going to depend on who's coming out to vote, how many are coming out to vote. And what's nice is we're back to real American voting. Mm-hmm. One vote, one person. Yeah. No more of this vote
4: approval,
0: for
4: yeah.
0: Yeah.
4: I completely agree. We tried to dumb down the electorate the best we could, but the legislature stepped in on that. And let me say this too, Jay, about the mayor candidates. I know all of them fairly well, except probably Sekou. I don't know him very well. Mm-hmm. But from everything that I have
0: seen him on my show. He's a nice guy.
4: Really good dude. Mm-hmm. And that's what I was going to say about all of them. Some of them come off differently in public than how I know them to be. But I think we've got four, five people, if I put Sekou, and I've got no reason not to think that he is this way, that really do want the best for Fargo. Now, they have different ways of getting there, different philosophies, but there's not anybody here where you're like, oh, that guy, he got convicted of, beating up a couple of ex-girlfriends or whatever. You don't have any of that. These are good people in this race, and they're very different. How they're going to govern will be very, very different, but For whatever that matters, I think you have people that are coming in not to make a show, not because they want to get rich and famous, because they believe that they are the best person to lead Fargo into the next 4 years. And I say this on all these debates when we wrap it up. I say, like Teddy said, get in the arena. If you're going to sit back and complain, do something about it. These people are all doing it. And I've got a lot of respect for people that get in these races because the amount of hassle and time and effort and energy and money now. Oh. These candidates are pumping a lot of money into these races. Yeah. It's not nothing. And so they're rolling up their sleeves. They're going to work, and they're all doing their best to earn those votes.
0: Listener wants to know, so once a new mayor is elected, when do they take office? I know it's like the very end of June or July, first like second or something like
4: that. Yeah, the 22nd commission meeting is the last commission meeting
0: of this
4: with everybody.
0: One, yeah.
4: And I want to say maybe it's July 1 then, something like that. So, Mayor Mahoney's got, a month left in his term, something to that effect.
0: All right, so we're about coming up on 8 minutes away from the debate. Again, the debate will go from 5 to 7 here on our flagship station, 970 WDAY. Also, you folks on AM 1100, the flag will get the Fargo mayoral debate. You folks listening out west central North Dakota, we love you. You're not going to get a debate out there. The debate out there. Because we love you, we're going to give you the great one, Mark Levin, as always. So, and I believe as you're watching this debate, you will not be able to. I don't know if you'll be able to comment on our. What's going on out there?
4: The sharpest dressed man in the building just walked in. Sekou.
0: Yeah, that guy wears some killer suits. And what was your obsession this morning on your show with the guy with the suit?
4: Dude.
0: I'm in my office. I'm like, okay, what the hell? I got to flip over. I'm like,
4: sure.
0: That is a nice looking suit.
4: That striped suit. I'm telling you, the black guys wear that stuff so nice. They look so dang good. And us pasty Scandinavians, we try to put on a suit like that. And
0: it ain't going to happen.
4: Addison said I could pull it off. I don't know.
1: Well, I don't know if you could or not.
0: You're a nice dressed man, but that suit just doesn't say Hallstrom or Thomas.
4: That was
0: a nice suit.
4: Hello, I'm here, and I came to do business is what that suit is all about there.
1: You're not buying that off the rack. Unless you go to where yours...
0: Well, if you're going to Halberstadt's, that's where I get all my shirts, all my Lugano shirts.
1: Had to quantify that.
0: Yeah. I love these Lugano shirts. I'll never wear another dress shirt other than Lugano. Absolutely love them. Halberstadt's, West Acres Mall. Love that place.
4: Shameless plug.
0: Oh, well, you got to do that.
1: Wardrobe for the Jay Thomas Show. Provided.
0: And for rides now, too. So after the debate, Steve and I will come back on. We could go until 7:30. We could go until 8. But we'll be back recapping and taking your phone calls. We want to hear from you, man. Let us know what you thought of the debate. That's coming up just after 7. All right, you ready to go switch seats from talk show host to moderator with Bonnie Amistadi?
4: I cannot wait. I think it's going to be really good stuff tonight. And it's the last chance for these folks to win some votes. Mm-hmm. And I know there's a lot of people who have not made up their minds yet. There's people talking on my neighborhood, around the neighborhood.
0: All right.
4: Not sure. So here we go.
0: Sekou Sirleaf, Dave Pepcorn, Denise Kolpak, Josh Boucher, and Michelle Turnberg in this studio in minutes. The final Fargo mayoral debate on 970 WDAY 93.1 FM and all our social media pages. Folks, I'll talk to you tomorrow at 2 from the pool. So I'm going to do my show from the pool tomorrow.
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20: Fargo is standing at a critical crossroads. 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With stakes at an all-time high, who will lead as Fargo's first ever full-time mayor? 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
21: 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Tonight, we at Fieldstone Group are proud to host the final Fargo Mayor Candidate Debate before Election Day. I'm Steve Hallstrom, and tonight is your last chance to hear directly from the people who want to lead this city before you vote. Five candidates are here tonight, all five that are running for office. Josh Boucher, Denise Kolpak, Dave Pepcorn, Sekou Sirleaf, and Michelle Turnberg. We thank all five for being here with us tonight. My colleague Bonnie Amistadi will walk you through how the night is going
22: to
21: work.
22: Absolutely. Bonnie? Welcome to all of you in studio and to our audience tonight on radio, mobile app, smart speaker, YouTube, and our websites. Thanks for joining us. We have all the five candidates, as Steve just mentioned, and each one will make their case to you before you vote. And after each question is answered, any candidate may challenge something another candidate says. You might challenge that their voting record doesn't match up with their statements or they haven't been consistent throughout the campaign. It's meant to give you a chance to hold each other accountable. You have 15 seconds for those challenges. The candidate being challenged then has 30 seconds to respond, and then we'll move to the next question so no two candidates control the clock. Each candidate gets two challenges for the entire evening, so use them wisely. Steve and I may ask brief clarifying questions, but we will not challenge what any candidate has said. That's not our job tonight. We'll take a short break right around 6 o'clock. Then near the end of the evening, each candidate will have 60 seconds to draw a distinction between yourself and the other candidates and or on their philosophy or a particular issue. 60 seconds, it's optional, and we'll close with a 60-second closing statement from each of you. And our timer, JT over here, is going to keep you honest. When you hear that, you have 10 seconds remaining. So if you can kind of wrap up your train of thought, that would be great. And now we're going to be doing opening statements, alphabetical by last name. And so, Josh Boucher, you are up first.
2: Well, good evening and good to be here. Thanks for hosting tonight's debate. I've spent the last 14 years representing Fargo and Bismarck and would love the opportunity to come back and continue that work here in our own backyard. I feel that Fargo needs a new vision of leadership. We have seen some of the dysfunction at the dais, and it's a continued theme that we hear from the public about their frustration about a lack of a vision, lack of a strategic plan, and the lack of ability to move things forward. As a leader, I'm somebody who has been able to collaborate and work with everyone, regardless of political affiliation or what part of the state they're from or what viewpoint they bring, and have been able to deliver results for Fargo as a part of that. So look forward to bringing that back to Fargo, and I hope to have your vote on June 9th.
22: All right, Denise?
3: Sure, thank you for having us tonight. I love Fargo, and as mayor, I think my number one job is to make sure everyone who lives here loves it as much as I do. Personally, I come from a family of service, military and law enforcement. Professionally, I have 4 decades of executive and leadership experience in the private sector and with nonprofit organizations. I also lobbied for 3 decades for a number of organizations, so I know how to do policy, I know how to do advocacy. In the last 4 years, it's been an honor of a lifetime to serve as your commissioner and 2 years as deputy mayor. I've been in the office every day. I know the work, I know what needs to be done, and I'll hit the ground running.
22: Okay. Dave?
15: I'm Dave Pepcorn, born and raised in Fargo. I graduated from Fargo North. I graduated from NDSU. I played football there. I was drafted in the 5th round in 1984 by the Cleveland Browns. I've been a small business owner since that. I was done playing football. I've been a commissioner for 16 years. I've been the liaison commissioner for almost every department other than fire. Actually, I have been for every department. I have a lot of experience in leadership. I'm not a very good politician. I tell the truth, and I love what I do, and I love this town, and we have some serious problems across the board in leadership, lack of communication, and so we definitely need to change the path that we're on. Our debt is, you know, at least $1.5 billion. We've got a Moody's downgrade. We have staff giving away crack pipes without our permission. We've given away 3 million heroin needles in Fargo. Things like that are just ruining our city. And so if we don't change the path, we will continue this direction of downward spiral. The main concern most people have is property taxes, and I will reduce our property taxes. Thank you.
22: Thank you. Sirko?
23: I'm Sirko Sirleaf, and it's good to be back on stage with all these wonderful people again. I'm a son of a farmer, grew up and then became a preacher. I also love competitive sport, and so I coach as a competitive coach for youth soccer here in Fargo with Tri-City. Fargo is a growing city. Fargo is a very wonderful place that so many of us call home, and we want to keep it that way, keep the city growing in leaps and bounds. And so, but growth must be responsible. So I'm here to bring responsible leadership to City Hall. I'm here so that we promote safe streets in Fargo, affordable housing, and service and community for develop programs for our seniors and veterans who have given everything for this country and the city, but also develop programs for our young people who we consider to be the leaders of the future. We need to bring them closer. We need to see them, hear them, and value them, and give them opportunity to start to prepare to leave from day one, and that's something that is lacking. I'm coming with responsible leadership. I think City Hall has been so tone deaf, and we need responsible leadership that listens first and decides later.
22: Thank you. And Michelle?
24: Thank you. My name is Michelle Turnberg, and I am happy to be running for Fargo mayor because I love this city. I've lived here for more than 35 years, and I believe Fargo is at a crossroads. For too long, City Hall has been focused on the wrong things. Families are facing the rising costs of household goods, property taxes, assessments, concerns about public safety, and a city that's carried more than $1.3 billion in debt. This election is critical, and I believe that the city and its residents deserve leadership that will make change and make our city great.
25: All right, time to get into questions. And we'll start alphabetically here. So Josh, you'll go first on this question. What is Fargo's biggest strength, and what is Fargo's biggest problem?
2: Well, actually, I think it's the same answer. It's our growth and the desire for people to call Fargo home. We have seen that the growth has been a nice steady growth of approximately 2% year over year in terms of our population. But with that, our ability to keep up with growth in terms of affordable housing, you know, a lot of the significant conversations that have been happening recently is about what should our growth look like, both infill and as we grow greenfields. I think our challenge with that growth is that the current commission hasn't been using its own tools in terms of the strategic growth plan, the housing study that was done by MetroCog to help guide that growth, to set a vision for how we're going to do that. And we saw that on stage just the other day in a commission meeting in which they are struggling now with what does that growth look like and whether we should or shouldn't grow at a time where we only have about 100 lots for sale in all the city of Fargo. That limited supply is driving up costs. So without having a clear plan and the ability to move forward with our developers and our affordable housing builders, we are going to continue to increase the cost just by our regulation and our lack of a vision.
25: Very good. Denise.
3: I think our biggest opportunity, number one, I do believe Fargo has been run well. I think we have some certainly challenges, which I'll get to in a second. But the reason Fargo's been run well is because of the people who serve Fargo and work for Fargo. And that includes public safety, but every other division. And I mean it when I say I truly believe our employees are our number one asset. And so how we continue to leverage their insight, their expertise, and make sure the entire cabinet's at the table is a real opportunity for us as we think strategically for future growth. I think our challenge is growth right now. Number one, with a 3% cap on our budget, the revenues are going to be more constrained and need to be as stewards of the taxpayer dollar. But how we manage that is how we're going to utilize the growth plan that has been very active and underway for a number of months, the associated land development code, and how we approach budgeting in the future under those constraints will be very important.
25: Okay, very good. Dave?
15: Our biggest strength is our people, our citizens of Fargo. One of our advantages, our demographics are, we're much higher educated than across America, and we're also much younger than the demographics of other cities our size. One of the main advantages we have as a city is our education. We have three universities and obviously the tech schools that are bringing in new people every year. And so we have a huge advantage. We want to keep as many as want to stay here, but that's our main thing. Our challenges are we are overspending. Our government has been nonstop overspending. And so we've had to raise property taxes well beyond the interest or the rate of you know, increase compared to everything else. And so when your government is overtaxing you, what we're doing is taxing people out of their houses, especially on fixed incomes. And so that's a serious issue. And I, like I said, I will propose cutting the mill by one mill. That will be June 10th. I will be doing that. And if I cut that and utilities, that reduces everyone's housing costs. Thank you.
25: Yeah. Thank you. Seku.
23: Thank you. I will answer the question, but let me start like this. You know, when I listen to Denise say, Fargo has been ran well. It sounds hilarious to me. For the fact that we are 5 years running for city mayor tells us the city has not been ran well. I know city that has been run well, West Fargo. That's why there's only one candidate in the race for mayor, because everybody feels he's doing a good job. For the fact you have three current city commissioners standing up here running for one position tells you they don't even agree together. So they've not been running well. And Michelle confirmed that in her opener. She said, City Hall is focused on the wrong things. That's why you're in the commission. So if City Hall's focused on the wrong thing, then what's their job on a city commission? So what's our strength? Our strength is community. Fargo is a city of community. It's a city of family and faith. And that I believe in that. And also, this 2% steady growth is a good thing for the city. However, because the question was too, what's our strength, what's our weakness? The weakness is City Hall is tuned deaf. And you can see that from the three acting commissioners here on the stage tonight.
25: Okay. Thank you. Michelle.
24: Thank you. Well, I believe, first of all, you need to know how city businesses run and how voting is run.
23: Yeah, right.
24: And how majority and minority votes are cast. That is a big difference, and that's something that you need to know as a city leader. Our strength is people want to live here, families want to raise children here, and it's a beautiful place to live. Our census shows that people keep moving here, another 1,000 people or more over the last year. Our weakness has been bad leadership and too many liberal ideas and uncontrolled spending for far too long. We cannot afford to stay the course, and I will fix that by making life more affordable and safer.
22: Right. Next question. Denise, you get this
23: one. Can I get a rebuttal?
22: Oh, I'm sorry.
23: Yep. Can I get a rebuttal?
25: You have two challenges if you'd like to challenge what somebody said.
23: Yes.
25: You can't just make another statement, but if you want to direct a challenge towards something,
23: direct a challenge to Michelle.
25: You are certainly go ahead.
23: Michelle is complaining about bad leadership. Fargo, you need to listen. This is the city commissioner that was elected to serve you. She's not running for mayor and telling you that there's bad leadership at City Hall. That means you cannot elect her because she's part of the leadership. She's part of the bad leadership. Do not elect Michelle Thunberg as mayor.
25: Michelle, you have 30 seconds to respond.
24: I met with you, Sirleaf, and asked you, what is the mission statement? What is the purpose of the Human Rights Commission, which you chair? You could not come up with an answer to that. I have watched you repeatedly be unable to run meetings. So for you to tell me that I am not electable for mayor is laughable.
23: Not telling you. You said the leadership is
25: bad. I'm sorry. You're not able to respond to that?
23: Sorry.
25: Michelle, you've got about 5 seconds left if you'd like to use it. Okay. All right. Thank you. Any other challenges?
22: All right. Denise is next with our next question. The city's carrying a debt burden of over $1 billion. How serious is the problem and what specifically can be done about it?
3: So the facts matter here, and the reality is any growing city and a city our size carries debt. It's how you manage and how responsible you are with that debt. And Fargo has done a really good job of being responsible in how we manage that debt. I like this analogy. When you buy a house, you don't go to the bank and drop $350,000 on the table to buy a house. You borrow the money because you know that you have income over time to pay for that house. You know how you're going to pay your other expenses, and you know when the payoff date is, and you manage your expenses, and that's exactly what Fargo has been doing. And so the city every year, and this is also a misconception, has to submit a balanced budget, and we have. Every year we submitted a balanced budget, and it's a responsibility of the commission and the mayor and the staff. And I think the debt, yes, we have a plan. We know how we're paying it back. We know every source of revenue for every one of those five buckets, and we've been responsible.
22: Thank you. Dave?
15: So we have a serious problem, and we had a Moody's warning 2 years ago, and then we had a Moody's downgrade this last year. And our response with our current leadership is we kept on spending, and we'll keep on spending if you elect a Democrat, liberal. You don't have to be a brain surgeon to figure out liberals are going to spend more money. If you elect me, I'm going to spend less money. That's what we have to do. That's what you have to start, because if we don't address this debt, it's growing and growing. And what happens is we pay more interest, so it costs us more.

0: about problems you were elected to solve. That is a definition of failure. And that's why all of us are up here. Now, the debt is a serious issue, but we have to understand that Fargo is a growing city, ever growing city, including the United States. Even those 250 years will be celebrated, we are indebted to trillions of dollars. So the city will incur debt as we manage the growth. What we do is to take responsible step to defer that cost in incremental steps by bringing professionals together to guide us on how, what process, what steps we can take to manage those debt. That's what we need to be doing. We will always have debt as a city because we are growing, but we, thank you.
1: Thank you. And Michelle?
2: Well, first of all, when you buy a house, you go buy a house that you can afford, and you don't buy a house that is too much money and unattainable with your current family household budget. We need to focus the city of Fargo on our needs versus our wants. We have been spending recklessly for years. I have voted against many of these spending sprees, which continue to go on to this day, and we need to focus on core city services. And when I say that, a core city service is something that a citizen cannot provide for themselves. That is police protection, that is fire protection, that is the water that comes out of your kitchen sink, that is your toilets that flush, that is safe roads to drive on, that is utilities. We stop doing all of these special projects, these political trends, these social services, and we focus on the service of Fargo residents and doing that great.
1: Thank you. And finally, Josh.
3: Yes, I think it's important we have the conversation about the debt, and that's come forward as part of this campaign. And one thing that we need to make sure the city is doing is communicating to the public things like why we borrow money and how we borrow it and pay it back. And fortunately, in the last couple of weeks, the city has put out a great one-pager explaining those different buckets to the public about how things are paid for and what they're paid for. Much of that debt is to core services. It's for the water infrastructure and the wastewater treatment center, which now the city is actually able to create a revenue source because we are regionalizing that in partnership with communities across the metro, and I hope that continues. The area that we can and should focus on as we move forward with the budget is how do we manage the growth in that debt, making sure that we're focusing on minimizing that. And one way we can do that is how we forecast growth in the city. I think it's unfortunate that we went and bonded and borrowed money to build a fire station on 64th Avenue South at the same time that police need a substation, we need garages for snowplows, and none of those ancillary services were built in partnership. So we're building isolations and silos across this community when we should look at how does the city work together when we build out those services.
1: Any challenges? And we remind you, you have two throughout the whole debate. Circo, you've used one of your challenges already.
0: Thank you.
1: Denise?
4: Yeah, I would like to challenge Commissioner Pepcorn. You pointed my direction when you said liberals, so I want to make it very clear I am nonpartisan. This job is nonpartisan. I've been independent my entire life. But my question for you, Commissioner, is in the 4 years I've served with you, I'd like to know what cuts you brought forward in the budget that you were responsible for, because I haven't seen any.
5: That's an excellent question. So what happens, maybe you're not familiar with how the budget is created, but the mayor proposes the budget and then we vote on it. And so all the departments that I'm in, we try to reduce spending, try to be efficient. I have voted against the budgets, and please feel free to look back at my record. One of the other candidates asked me what I did. I'm a fiscal conservative, and for 16 years, that's how I vote, as a fiscal conservative. I try to spend our money wisely, like it was my own money. So that's what I didn't mean to imply you specifically are a woke liberal Democrat. I was just making a motion with my hand. If you assume that I'm meaning you, that's up to you. Thank you.
6: Any other challenges? Okay, then on to the next question. Dave, you get this question first. Many Fargo's residents feel the city has grown too large and spends too much. What are some specific examples of things you would cut without damaging those essential services?
5: A lot of them are the social services. To give you an example, we are just opening a brand new vagrant center that is underfunded. We're closing the Downtown Engagement Center, which will be fantastic. But supposedly, we're going to build a new one that we don't have money for. And so it's just having the groundbreaking, I believe, today or tomorrow. But imagine that, opening a building that we're going to rent but we're also going to spend 1

0: $3.5 million fitting it up. It's not our building. And then in 2 years, we're going to move out of it. That is the most insane thing I've ever heard of, using public tax money to do that. Then on top of that, this will be a magnet to draw vagrants from around the region, which will be paid for by the taxpayers of Fargo. Thank you.
1: Okay. Sekou.
2: I don't think growth is a threat to our existence here in Fargo. Growth is a good thing. So if the city is growing too much, it's good. It's good for everybody. It's good for businesses. It's good for families. It's good for everything happening in the city. My only concern is that the growth should be managed responsibly so that we keep down our debt. We focus our budget so that we spend top dollars behind things that matter to the residents of Fargo, things that benefit, that heavily impact the socioeconomic lives of the residents of Fargo. I think that is what we are not doing, and we're trying to make it look like growth is our problem. Growth is not our problem. Growth is our advantage. The problem is City Hall is not managing growth responsibly, and that's why the people are feeling the pain. When I come in, I'm going to come in with that responsible management. I'm coming in with discipline. I'm coming with transparency so that its residents of Fargo know exactly what it is we are doing. We manage our growth, we manage our budget, we keep our budgets focused and targeted beyond things that are essential.
1: Specific example of something you would cut was the question.
2: Specifically or something? For what I would have cut, which has already passed, is this this convention center. I think it was a wasted opportunity. If I come in, I still have to review that. Even though it's been voted upon,
1: okay,
2: we got to review that.
1: You try to somehow limit on the convention center. Okay,
2: yes.
1: Thank you for the clarification. Michelle, question back to you about what's an example of something you cut.
3: Well, I believe growth is wonderful, and I've won presidential awards for growth in my territories in sales nationally in managing multi-million dollar territories. But I would cut anything that is not a core city service. We have almost 2,000 nonprofits in Fargo alone. That is not even including the entire metro area. We can work together with those nonprofits and help each other, but that does not mean that we need to fund them. I was also told today that we are now even busing people from the new Resource and Recovery Center back to downtown, which is absolutely ridiculous because that was never voted on, that was never approved, and I don't know where the money is coming from. So news to me, but that is something I would cut, and anything that is not a core city service.
1: Thank you. Josh, back to you for this one.
4: Yeah, I think the biggest challenge we have with our budget is, again, the commission continues to do a year-by-year basis instead of looking at how growth is going to impact our budget over the long term. If anyone were to go watch any of the recent or even last year's finance committee meetings, you won't see any conversations about our budget projections for the next year or the year following based on growth. We need to look forward to see how we can make decisions currently so that we're not growing the budget beyond what that growth will allow. In terms of specific things that I would cut, at this point I don't have an answer because I trust the people in City Hall to make those decisions. Our job as a city commission and the mayor would be to set a budget and work backwards from there. We continue to see that there are silos in how the budget process works within departments. And because of the emergency currently of having to limit the budget, we're actually starting to see departments talk to each other much better, talking about how do they share resources, whether it's IT, whether it's staff, whether it's personnel. And I think that's a fair and good exercise for us to find efficiencies.
1: Okay. Denise.
5: Yeah, making cuts starts with the process, and the process should be the entire cabinet at weekly meetings. It would become the most important meeting of the week. It's called the mayor's cabinet meeting. That's the director of every single department coming forward with their ideas every budgeting cycle of where can we find efficiencies, where can those cuts be across all departments, what can we study for the next budget cycle. But it's all got to be, and I've asked for this for the last 3 years, from a strategy that is forecast, that includes an associated personnel five-year plan and an associated capital plan with a clear list of strategic priorities. And that has been missing. Been asking for it. That's the first thing I would get working on. We're in the middle of a budget cycle right now. And that's the mayor's responsibility to drive that process.
1: A specific item you'd cut?
5: It would be up to what the staff brings back for those recommendations for efficiencies. But I do know one area we need to look at, and this came in play at the last budget cycle, was our information systems, our information technology department. Every year has been meeting demands and requirements request, but we haven't really looked at optimization and efficiencies in that department.
1: So maybe something there.
5: Yeah.
1: Okay. Thank you. Any challenges to anything that was said during that round of answers? Okay. Thank you.
6: All right. Sekou, you're up first. Fargo has been wrestling with a homeless problem for several years, especially downtown. On a scale of 1 to 10, with 1 being the lowest and 10 being the highest, how would you rate the city's performance in addressing homelessness, and why do you give it that score?
2: I would rate it at a good 3, because I think some attempts have been made to address the situation, but it's been dismal. And the reason that is because the people I stand on the stage with who work at the city commission, who are current city commissioners, they don't see these people as human beings. They see these people as pawns. When you see human beings as human beings, you will do everything to help, because some of the people struggling with those homelessness, some of them are family members, some of them are friends, some of them could be co-workers, they could be neighbors. The fact of the matter is we're not even looking at the homelessness holistically. We're just looking at people that are on the street corners. There are people that are homeless that are living with relatives and friends. There are people that are homeless that are spending top dollars in hotels. There are professional people that are homeless. We have to deal with certain things when it comes to tenants' rights, landlords, tenants' issues in the city. I know wonderful people in the city who do good jobs, who are professional people, and nobody will rent to them because a landlord wrote something in their record which he was not supposed to do, but he did. And so people are not homeless just because they're lazy or they're on drugs.
1: Okay.
6: All right. Michelle, scale of 1 to 10, 1 being the lowest, 10 being the highest. How do you rate the city's performance in addressing homelessness, and why do you give it that score?
3: I would give it a 1. I believe the problem with the city is everyone is so worried about perception, and we do not have a homeless problem. We have a drug addiction and a mental illness problem. We voted on Tuesday at the city commission meeting to build a beautiful brand new affordable housing complex that will help house many, many people within the city, and that goes from people with zero income to with housing credits. So that's incredible. I would stop handing out more than 3 million needles to drug addicts and keep enabling them, the 7,000 crack pipes. We eliminated camping. We had camping that was so entitled. We had campsites set up with fencing around them and a do not trespass sign on city property. That also cost us tens of thousands of dollars to clean up. So rather than being tough, we just let things slide.
6: All right, thank you. And if any of you need the question repeated, just ask. Otherwise, Josh?
4: Thank you. I'd rate us a 4. I think the city could certainly do a better job of being a leader and a partner in addressing housing. I don't think it's necessarily the role of the city to provide housing. We find ourselves in the current position because, again, there were plans in place many years ago, a 10-year plan to end homelessness in partnership with the FM Coalition to end homelessness. And those plans are put on shelves. And instead of the city being a partner and providing leadership to support the nonprofits and the private sector that's doing this work, bringing the business community together to help us raise funds for the resources needed within those nonprofits, we've limited ourselves. Now we find ourselves in this crisis. Not one of the conversations around about the Resource and Referral Center has been about how do we house more people. It's been a focus about a site. It's been a focus about what needs to be downtown or not downtown. And instead, if we start focusing on how do we make sure people get housed and supported in their housing in partnership with those nonprofits, that's when we'll start seeing success.
6: Thank you. Denise?
5: Yeah, I would give it a 4 as well. I think the city needs to do a better job of being at the table with the right folks that are talking about this issue, and it includes the organizations that are working together both here and in Moorhead on trying to solve for this problem at the core issues, including things like a master lease agreement working with United Way and the Coalition to End Homelessness and some other programs that seem to have recently been stalled. But it's also about having regular and at least quarterly meetings with our area legislators and our federal delegation, because this is a regional issue and it's going to require more resources than locally we have. And we have to be more intentional about building those relationships, leveraging those relationships, and finding solutions together to what is a very complex problem.
6: Thank you. And Dave?
0: I would give it 1. The Downtown Engagement Center has been a disaster. It has emptied out our downtown. The apartments are empty. The stores are empty. The customers are afraid to go downtown. And so it's been a disaster. And what we have to do is stop enabling. The other thing that we've done is the city of Fargo has become the source for homeless care. What other city has that on their budget? No other city does that. This should all be on nonprofits. We should be helping, but we certainly, if you added up the amount of employees that the city of Fargo has that are working on homeless, it's astounding. What we have to do is, if you have a drug addiction problem, refer them to a drug, if they want to get help, have them get help. If they have a mental health problem, if they want to get help, have them get help. But we are going to be stopping enabling. And what's happened was, during COVID, the federal government gave us lots of money for the engagement center. I warned you about this. And what happened was the money ran out, and it's still here, as are all the problems. And the taxpayers of Fargo are paying for it all.
6: Thank you. Anybody want to challenge anything?
1: Okay. Next question. Michelle, you'll go first on this one. Crime and public safety is the number one concern for many Fargo residents and visitors. What more can be done to make the city safe?
3: We are absolutely at a wonderful time in the city of Fargo with our change in police leadership. We had a disastrous administration for many years, and with the retirement of the former chief, we now have our new chief in office, and people are already telling me that they can see changes within the city. I've noticed more police presence already. I've spoken with downtown shop owners who have had very scary encounters with people and harassment, who have also felt that the response time, that the help is much better, and just so much more police presence. So I think that is fabulous. As mayor, I would also beef up our police force. Our current chief says we need to be at 1.6 officers per 1,000. We are at 1.4. That means 25 more officers. That means cutting non-essential services and focusing on public safety.
1: Okay, thank you. Josh.
4: You know, I've had the opportunity as part of the campaign to host listening sessions. I'm actually the only candidate that's had public listening sessions in which folks can engage with me as a candidate in regards to their concerns. And we've talked about public safety. And when I ask folks about what does it mean to be safe in your neighborhood or in your home, a lot of times that conversation has actually shifted to traffic. We certainly have concerns about certain areas of town, such as downtown, but out here in South Fargo, people are concerned about traffic, speeding, drag racing, things like that. But what we need to do is make sure that we're looking at different parts of the city, looking at the needs, and we do that through community policing. We do that by making sure that our law enforcement continues the engagement that they started in the last 6 months, where they're doing regular beat conversations, building relationships with neighborhoods, with community groups in those neighborhoods, and help us focus on prevention. We're a fairly safe city. The data has showed us that, but people do not feel safe. So we need to continue to build those relationships and communicate with folks in their neighborhoods.
1: Okay. Thank you. Denise.
5: Yeah, and I've had the opportunity to attend those public beat meetings and listen to the residents and talk to the chief and the leadership teams of each of those five beats. And there clearly is a perception here that Fargo isn't as safe as the numbers demonstrate, but perception is reality. We are going to, we've already seen a change with the naming of Chief Stefanowicz as our new police chief. His focus on building relationships with our sister cities, with other agencies, including the state's attorney and the sheriff's department, are going to be critical and vital as we address these issues that go across city boundaries. And then the last thing is we need to do better as a city about how we communicate the facts to the public through, and I've proposed this before, it didn't pass, but I would have quarterly community forums on topics including safety where we would get the facts out and listen to the people for that feedback.
1: Okay. Thank you, Denise. Dave?
0: So obviously having a new chief is great. If you recall 4 years ago, Chief Cebulski has been a disaster since the start. There's only one person up here that demanded that he resign 4 years ago. That was me. And the other thing you have to do is elect a mayor that's not soft on crime. Because if you have a good chief, but if you have leadership that's soft on crime, which we've had for the past 20 years, that impacts what the police does. And so it's very important. There's a whole laundry list of things that we can do. The chief has started some things. Some of them the city commission do, some the legislature can do. These are all things we have to work on together, but to say that the downtown is safe is laughable. To say that the statistics show that it's safe, no one believes that. If they believed it, they'd go downtown. That's why the stores are closed. That's why jobs have been lost. It's a serious, it's probably the number one issue other than our debt, public safety and our debt. And if we don't do something, it's going to be a continued downward spiral.
1: Dave, I'm sorry I missed your answer, but what can be done to make the city safe? What do you do about it?
0: To give you an example, well, first of all, the Downtown Engagement Center closing, that's great. But there's a whole laundry list of things. One is we don't have a drunk tank. When people are intoxicated, the police don't have a place to bring them. That was what the Gladys Ray Shelter was supposed to be, and now it's turned into an enabling center.
1: Gotcha. So that's one example of what you would
0: Yes, having a place for the police, when you're intoxicated,
1: Got
0: a place
1: it.
0: Other than jail for them to be taken.
1: Thank you. Yep. Thanks for clarifying that. Sekou.
2: Hey, let me begin this with Josh. You're not the only person who's been hosting listening session. I've been hosting a listening session in hotels and community centers and churches. So let's get that fact straight. But all these after the fact answers that are coming are all laughable. Everybody's now trying to blame Chief Zabuski. He was this, he was that. You hire him. You could have fired him. You did not. He retired with full benefits. So to come here now to say, oh, he didn't do X, Y, Z, it's on you. You were in the city. You are the city commissioners. But here are things we can do to improve safety in our city. When I'm elected mayor, I want to meet with the police chief. I want to meet with officers. I want to meet with neighborhood leaders, schools leaders, community partners, and identify safety concerns in any area. We want to support and strengthen staffing at the police of all police officers. We want to expand community policing so that police officers are known in the community that the police by name, and those officers can also know residents by name. We can require regular public safety updates so that residents know exactly what is working and where improvement needs to be done. We can't just be playing lip service to some of these issues. Public safety is all of our concerns.
1: Okay. Would anyone like to challenge anything that's been said here in this round of answers? Okay, thank you.
6: All right, Josh, you're up first. Is there a leader in any walk of life who you respect and might try to emulate in your public service? Could be a faith leader, business leader, political leader, or someone else. Who might you identify with and why?
4: That's a good question. First person that comes to mind would be my godmother, Marguerite Samuel. She lived here in Fargo for many years, was a woman who carried her faith and led with her faith, and specifically justice, taking care of folks. Instilled in me within my faith life as a Catholic of that our duty is to serve and to take care of our neighbors around us. And that really was some of the impetus of me going into public service, was how can I do better and leave the community I live in better than when I found it. And so while most, almost all your listeners probably don't even know who Marguerite Samuel is, that is who I think of first when I think of who I emulate and who I would like to look up to.
6: Certainly. All right. Denise?
5: Yeah, mine is a couple, Louise and Bernie Dardis. I don't know if that's allowable, but for different reasons. Bernie has been a mentor to me as mayor of West Fargo, but just watching him in his community show up at everything. There's oftentimes we are together at almost every community event that includes Fargo, West Fargo. And I've learned so much about his approach, his relationship building, his demeanor. He's rarely rattled. And his homework. And I do the same thing. I really try to do my homework for every meeting and every event. And Louise and I served on several community boards together. She's just a rock star in her community and in North Dakota, the things she's accomplished. And so I've learned a lot from both of them. They just happen to be married.
6: Mm-hmm. Thank you. Dave?
0: Mine would be Norm Jones. He is my mentor, actually. He just passed away this year. Just an awesome guy. So he founded Metropolitan Federal Savings and Loan a long time ago, and he was the most humble man, very successful. Anyway, Metropolitan grew and then sold out to U.S. Bank. But there's a lot of people in the world that try to impress you with their wealth or their power, and he was the exact opposite. He could have been that way, and the way he treated everybody from the highest to the lowest was a great example to me. And so I was just so fortunate. I learned a lot from him. I'll never measure up to his standards. But the one funny thing was when he first started his business, the savings and loan, they were mocked because it was like the JV of banking. And the funny thing was, he ended up financing most of the bank buildings in downtown Fargo. So I thought that was kind of cool. Thank you.
6: Excellent. Thank you. Sirko?
2: I have so many leaders I admire, and those will be leaders within the local communities, all the different community leaders that are doing so much for their communities with limited or no resources at times, trying to make sure they handle problems in their community. When these issues come up, they call people to the table to sit down and discuss. I think those are the things City Hall should be doing that they are not doing. Lately, and this might raise eyebrows, somebody I started to admire, it's Zora Madani in New York. He's the first person today that has made history to balance the books in New York, something that people said could never be done. It has been done, over $12 billion without adding to the debt, without taxing the people of New York. He was able to balance that book that no natural-born U.S. citizen has been able to do. So that is why immigrants also got things that they bring to the table, and that's why you got to take me serious and listen to me and let us work together to make Fargo a better place.
6: Thank you. Michelle?
3: I would say the first thing that comes to my mind are my parents, and especially my mother, who is a tremendous leader in my hometown. People seem to think that I am wealthier than I am, but I grew up in a trailer park and rented farmhouses until my parents worked hard enough, built their own home, and built their own individual wealth over the years, and taught me how to work hard and how to impart that same work ethic onto my children. In politics right now, I would say I'm extremely impressed with Senator John Fetterman. It's amazing to me how he is able to stand up for what is better for the aggregate good and step across party lines and actually help try and get something done. So to me, that is very impressive.
6: Thank you. Anybody want to challenge anybody's answers? I didn't think so, but I thought I'd check.
1: All right, next question. Denise, you'll go first on this one. Downtown Fargo has a perception problem. Many residents say they don't feel safe there and businesses are feeling it. What specifically would you do to change that perception problem?
5: Again, this is very similar to my former answer on what we're seeing with safety. But our new police chief already has taken a different approach here. You're already seeing more police presence downtown, which is easing the minds. I also have met with several and actually text with several regularly downtown businesses, and they are seeing a difference already. So continued community conversation, how we strengthen and build the relationship with the Downtown Community Partnership, who's very active downtown and has some really solid ideas about what we're going to do to change and work on perception and address the real issues as they happen. The last thing is, we have passed some ordinances in the last 4 years that address some behaviors downtown. We need to continue to enforce those ordinances and continually look at our ordinances if there are behaviors that we're not addressing.
1: Okay. Thank you. Dave?
0: So actually, that is true. Actually, we eliminated some of the panhandling and loitering ordinances. We just eliminated them, and then we didn't do anything. And so it's not a perception, it's reality. I just had the Diversion Authority meeting at 3:30. There's probably six people drunk in front of City Hall, passed out under the trees. That's not a perception. I saw them. When I go downtown, I can't open a door without being panhandled. That's not a perception, that's reality. So to say, oh, you're just misunderstanding. No, people know, and people aren't going downtown, and people won't go downtown until we make it clean and safe. That's the bottom line. This whole thing, well, the statistics, they're not true, because people can see what's going on. And if we don't change it, once again, you have to be tough on crime. Some of these people at this dais are not going to be tough on crime. I will. Thank you.
1: Hey.
2: Yeah, that's an interesting question. I'm looking at perception versus exaggeration. I think the perception is there, but I think some politicians are exploiting that perception for their own advantage by exaggerating this perception that, hey, if you go downtown, once I open the door, I'm panhandling. I've been downtown for more than 10 years. I've never been panhandler. I'm not saying it's not happening. I'm not going to dismiss anybody's concern. But sometimes we exaggerate some of these perceptions. So I want us to have routine evaluation of what's happening downtown. I want us to meet with those business leaders downtown. What can we do to strengthen awareness? What can we do to strengthen collaboration downtown so that we can have periodic reviews and see what's working, what's not working? which area these things are happening, and how can we, what can we do to mitigate that, to reduce some of these occurrences. Those are things we have to do. Let's bring people together. If we have to do more CCTV on poles and buildings to watch what's happening, those are all good ideas that we can explore.
1: Very good. Michelle?
3: You're asking if there is a perception that there is trouble in downtown Fargo. That is not a perception. That is reality. And as far as public listening sessions, I have those every week with people. And yesterday I had the opportunity to meet with three different business leaders downtown. And one pulled into her parking space where someone was passed out asleep. She tried to park. He got up and threw rocks at her car. She then tried to call the police and was able to get some reaction quite quickly. So another has had several people walk into her store, steal from them. And what will change is we will be tough on crime. I talk with Chief Stefanowicz all the time. We have ongoing discussions on how to handle this. And we will be following all ordinance, enforcing them, and making sure people know that Fargo is not a city where you can get away with bad behavior.
1: Thank you. And Josh?
4: You know, a lot of the conversation has been about talking to the people who are already downtown. I think we have to have a better conversation with people across the community and metro to ask what would they like to see and what would make Fargo downtown specifically feel more safe to them. We know when there are community events, whether it's the St. Patrick's Day Parade, a cocoa crawl in February, the farmers market on Saturday mornings, people flood downtown. So people are willing to come down if there are activities and things that they can engage in. Now, whether people choose to go downtown on their own free time to just shop or to eat, that is another thing. And I think we have to have those conversations with folks to understand more about their concerns about whether it's about safety, whether it's about options, whether it's about, you know, whether they can bring their kids or family downtown. Those are real concerns people have. And I think the more we talk about that and actually work with our downtown business community to go and listen to folks about that, there's a lot of people, there's a lot of places of town I don't go to spend my free time. I actually spend most of my free time downtown, living just north of downtown. So my comfort level is different than many others. And that's not to say that their perception isn't valid. It's just a matter of we have to have those conversations, find out what would bring people downtown.
1: Okay. Would anyone like to challenge anything said in that last round of answers?
3: Sure, I would. Josh, where is your district?
4: District 44. It goes from Main Avenue to 28th Avenue North.
3: Including downtown?
4: Yep.
3: Yes. So where has the biggest problem in Fargo been recently? And then why haven't you fixed it with your time in the legislature?
4: Well, it's not the role of the legislature to fix downtown Fargo.
3: Isn't that the people you're representing?
4: What I can tell you I have done is I've secured $10 million to address housing affordability for crisis housing in our community. I've supported funding to make sure that we have behavioral health services and recovery services.
3: Crime.
4: I've supported law enforcement and some of the expansion of some of our legislation. You know, Commissioner Pepcorn talked about the fact that we've tried to get things passed in Bismarck. Things like drag racing is a Fargo issue, and we can't get legislators on board throughout the state to help us support some of those things. We need to build better relationships across the state so we can get those things addressed. But I've delivered for my neighborhood. I can't solve homelessness by myself. That continues to fall on your doorstep where you haven't been able to get anything done.
1: Any other challenges for this question? Okay.
6: All right, Dave, you're up next. Economic development, attracting businesses, retaining businesses, and growing the tax base should be a mayor's priority. What is your vision for the business community?
0: It's a critical thing, economic development, but it's been so vilified by especially some of the candidates for commission. We're going to have to reform the whole thing because right now it is dead in the water. I'm the chair of the economic development EDIC for the city of Fargo. And right now we have to go through the school board, the Cass County Commission, and they even voted against low-income housing. And so right now, what happens if this continues, we're in competition around the country and around the world. And big businesses, if they see, wow, you're anti-economic development and TIFs and pilots, we're off the list. And that's where we are right now. And so it isn't an immediate impact, but over the years, this will be a huge damage. What happens, we've tracked it, it's about 5 to 8 mills our economic development money that's come in that reduces our property mill levy. So it's been a politically popular thing to blow it up and criticize it, but the long term is we need to reform it. And if we don't do something, it's going to have tremendous damage for years to come.
6: Thank you.
3: Serco?
2: I think solving problems, the first thing is identification. We have to identify problems and then categorize these problems, know what the rate of, what the percentages of this problem, how it affects the people. These are some steps we can take to solve problems. I think when it comes to the business development, the economic development in Fargo, we're not studying the data, we're not following some of these things. I think small businesses are the mainstay of any economy, not just the big developers and big corporations. We need to reach out to these business leaders. One of the things City Hall did when it came to banning flavored nicotine, they just went and decided to pass a proposal to ban businesses without even talking to these business leaders and ask them, hey, how things are being done. They never did that because that is City Hall's problem. Tune deaf, make decision first, ask question later, talk to people later. That is the problem. When I'm elected mayor, is to bring people to the table and understand from this business leader, what are your challenges? What, how can we help you to grow? How can we make Fargo an enabling environment where businesses can thrive?
6: Thank you. Michelle?
3: Well, nothing has been decided with the flavored nicotine proposal as of yet, so that is not true. But the Economic Development Committee is vital to our city. I had a wonderful meeting with them yesterday in discussing how, as mayor, I can work with them and help them bring in more businesses. And identifying the businesses that produce good employees, draw good employees for good paying jobs is so important, and that helps with the growth of our city. It helps with housing. It helps with bringing in more revenue. It helps with so many different things. So the EDC is a very important role. I will absolutely support them. I do believe that some of the tax incentives have been abused over the years, and that has been a disgusting change to me, and we will make sure that that doesn't happen again.
6: Thank you. Josh?
4: The primary goal of the Greater Fargo-Moorhead Economic Development Corporation is primary sector businesses. So, you know, well over 95% of the businesses in our community are small businesses. They wouldn't fall under the support of an entity like that or even some of the incentives that we talk about at the city level. What we can do is continue the work of supporting organizations like the Small Business Association, Emerging Prairie, other groups that are helping small businesses start up and continue to be successful throughout our community. Now that I don't think is a role of the city to put into our budget, but there are things we can do in partnership with advocating for additional funding from the state or the federal government to assist those small businesses, especially by talking to small businesses about the reality of business. We know that consumer behavior has changed and continues to evolve, which impacts whether retail stores are able to be successful or not. There are things changing behaviors around how people eat or deliver their food. So we see that restaurants are getting smaller as far as a footprint. So how do we as a city work in partnership with those small businesses to project our future and what that looks like so we can continue to be healthy and vibrant?
6: And Denise?
5: Sure. I was proud to serve on the Economic Development Board for 7 years. In fact, was in line to be chair of the Economic Development Commission, and have been very active as well in the chamber. And both of those organizations focus, yes, on primary sector businesses, but also have a collaboration and a synergy that needs to happen to support all business economically and bring new business into our community, including addressing the workforce issue. And both the chamber and the EDC have programs that are focused on that. So that's step one, is what is the city's relationship at the table to work with those two organizations to support the strategic priorities that as a region are important to us all, as well as good working relationships with our sister cities, because again, there's no boundaries with cities. The last thing I'll say is we are currently under review of looking at all of our incentives. I think it's important for people to know that there has been a 40-to-1 return on those incentives overall, so they have been impactful and effective in bringing more property tax and taxes to the city. But right now, with the changes we're gonna see with the growth plan and the land development code, we're taking a look at all incentives.
6: Thank you. And anybody want to challenge anything?
1: Reminder on challenges, you have 15 seconds to articulate your challenge and then 30 seconds for the person who responds. So you get 15, they get 30. And if we keep some clean lines there, it'll help us out.
2: And so if you were referenced and you want to respond to that, does that count to your two rebuttals?
1: Again, if you want to challenge something someone else said, you can use one of your challenges to say, I want to challenge you on that. You have 15 seconds to articulate that. They then, and you have to stop talking, and then they have 30 seconds where they can respond to that, and then you have to stop talking. So that's how that works.
6: And Josh and Dave both have two challenges. The rest of you have one left.
1: Okay. All right, let's maybe get one more question in here before our halftime break here. And Sekou, this question will go to you first. In recent months, the city has let go of its DEI director and made moves to potentially eliminate the Human Rights Commission. In light of that, what message do you have for Fargo's new Americans and immigrants?
2: Here's my message to Fargo new Americans and immigrants. I've been meeting with them one-on-one, and I've been challenging them on those nomenclature. We are Americans, and I told them, never introduce yourself as new Americans. Whether somebody came here 250 years ago, and you came here 10 years ago, you are still Americans. That the fact of the matter, apart from Native Americans, everybody came here. So there's nothing like new American. Once you swear that oath to the United States of America, you are an American. So I hate those labels because those labels divide us. And I've been correcting my communities. Never address yourself as a new American. You are an American. We all came here. We did not come here at the same time. But the fact is, we all came here. So that is my message to them. Don't let anybody talk down to you. Don't let anybody drive a wedge between you to make you feel you are maybe a lesser American and they are more American. We are all Americans.
1: Thank you. Michelle.
3: As far as addressing DEI, that department was absolutely worthless in the city of Fargo. The person who was leading that was asked several times to provide proof of what he had accomplished and what he was doing and could never supply any sort of information, but was paid extremely well. Probably one other of the 1 million death by paper cuts that we have suffered in the city for $1.3 billion debt. As far as the Human Rights Commission, like I said earlier, when asked, what is your mission statement? What is it that you hope to accomplish? The gentleman to my left could not answer that question in a private meeting. So I have not met a person who would be considered a new American who feels like they are being treated differently. The ones I have met at many functions, mostly political functions where women are gathering together, they are very successful businesswomen. They are very successful. So I see them as my equals and peers. And to me, I don't see why we need these different departments.
1: Thank you. Josh?
4: 20% of Fargo are people of color. It's a growing demographic within our community and across this country. Some of the fastest growing businesses in our community are owned by immigrants and people of color. So I think us recognizing that that is one of our areas of growth and an opportunity to better serve our community, whether people immigrated here or they're born in other parts of the country or they're indigenous folks to our neighborhood, continuing that conversation to better understand the challenges they face in our community are going to be completely different than the challenges I face. And so when we continue that dialogue, and one of the mechanisms in which the city for the last 20 years has done that is through the Human Rights Commission. The challenge there is that advisory groups like the Human Rights Commission are not tapped into by city government. So whether that evolves or changes going forward is up to be determined. However, regardless of that, we need to make sure that we're continuing the conversation, engaging with community leaders in a thoughtful, respectful way so that Fargo continue to be a vibrant place for everyone to call home.
1: Thank you. Denise?
5: Yeah, the Human Rights Commission right now is on hold, and it was part of an effort to look at all boards and commissions as how do we support financially and staff-wise all of those boards and commissions, and a couple of them really found new evolution and new opportunity by that work. And so I still hope that the Human Rights Commission can land in a place where it's evolving and even more impactful than where it is today and where it has been. So that's my first point. I was part of the effort that kept asking for outcomes from the work of DEI. It had nothing to do with demographics. It was truly about what impact does this department having in the community. And without seeing those, that was a cut in a budget cycle because we couldn't see the results. But once that happened, I brought forward to the City Commission a new community integration coordinator position. Unfortunately, it failed. 4-1, but it was a request from the Department of Health and Human Services to have North Dakota's largest city, Fargo, have that position and work with the New American Community on integrating and providing resources and be that catalyst. And so hopefully as mayor, we can reconsider that request.
1: Okay, thank you. Dave?
0: Well, we are all Fargoans. That's what we are. And to me, and discrimination is illegal. No matter who you are, we're all Fargoans. The Human Rights Commission, what we have to do is reform it and make it productive. And the city has to be a part of it, but we can't be the sponsor. And so, and I voted in favor of the delay to get them to reform. The Native American Commission, that's what they did. They reformed, and now hopefully it'll be more productive. That's the main thing. You don't want to waste people's time. So I'm very optimistic that the Human Rights Commission will be more productive. That's the main thing. And going back to DEI, I voted against that from the beginning. It was not only, it started out at 200,000, but then we added another staff person. We added office space. It's just like any other bureaucrat. It just grew and grew and grew. And so that's what happened. They didn't accomplish one thing. And the sad thing is that damages people. It damages the city of Fargo. It also damages the people that they're trying to help. And so I'm very supportive, and I'm optimistic of the future for the Human Rights Commission. Thank you.
1: Okay. Thank you. Any challenges from that round of answers there? Okay. Seeing none, I will say you're listening to WDAY Fargo and WZFG Dilworth, and we are going to take a 4-minute break. And these good folks are going to sit down probably for a couple of minutes, and we'll be back with more of the second half of our Fargo mayoral debate when we come back on WDAY and WZFG The Flag.

0: North Dakota conservative leaders are backing Jill Kringsted for public service commissioner. Governor Kelly Armstrong calls Jill Kringsted
1: the champion for our energy industry who will fight to protect North Dakota families from rising electricity rates.
0: Senator John Hoeven adds,
2: Jill Kringsted is doing a great job as public service commissioner. She works harder than anyone I know.
0: Senator Kevin Cramer says about Jill,
3: she's brought her sharp pencil and her accounting mind to the job, and she's already helped bring North Dakota's utility rates to the lowest level of any state in the country.
0: And Congresswoman Julie Fedorchuk knows,
4: Jill Kringsted has a strong backbone and great political instincts that are grounded in conservative values.
0: June 9th, vote Jill Kringsted, the conservative choice for public service commissioner.
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15: Welcome back. Let's get right back to it here. We still have plenty of questions left for our five mayoral candidates, and we again appreciate them being in here with us tonight and giving us a peek at their perspectives as they hope to lead the city of Fargo going forward. We are to the next question will go to Michelle. You will go first on this one. The state legislature, led by Governor Armstrong, mandated a 3% cap on annual municipal spending increases as part of its recent property tax plan. Do you think that was fair?
16: Well, my family, my household has to live within a budget. I think it's completely fair that the city should have to do the same. For too long, we have not been prioritizing our wants and needs. We've been doing all the wants and not just focusing on the needs, and that is what getting back to core city services will do. We absolutely need to do that and live within our means. And just as we have to do that within our own families and our own households, the city has to learn how to do that as well. And as mayor, I will make sure that happens.
15: Thank you. Josh.
17: I voted in favor of that bill because the other part of that bill came the $1,600 primary residence tax credit for folks. And the reason the legislature put that cap on local political subdivisions is because every other time we have passed on property tax relief to property owners, whether it's their home or their business, the locals have grabbed more money and continued to increase property tax. The legislature is not responsible for property taxes. Local political subdivisions are. And so as a legislator who's looking to come back home and work in a local political subdivision, I'll take that very seriously to make sure that we can show fiscal restraint here in Fargo and go back to Bismarck to help ask for additional property tax relief for property owners and business owners. So is it something we're gonna have to figure out? Absolutely, and just like any other law we pass, we pass black and white laws for a gray world. We're gonna have to figure out where we need to tweak that to make it work, especially around public safety across the state. But that's an ask we can take back to the next session.
15: Thank you. Denise.
18: Yeah, I certainly appreciate the property tax relief of $1,600, and it was a debate throughout the entire last legislative session, almost became an initiated measure, and supported that 100%. And I understand the reason for a cap as well. I attended a chamber meeting shortly after the legislative session where several legislators of both sides of the aisle were attending, and they were very candid about the fact that that was always intended to be a starting point for the, I understand again the reasons for it, but that they appreciate it, there probably would likely be tweaks. And so as a city, how are we communicating where those challenges are so we can have a conversation to figure out what are some solutions? I know that the schools and the counties who get more than we do in property taxes together, that they're having serious challenges with the 3% cap because they don't have as many levers and triggers like a city does. And by the way, Fargo, the 20% of property tax goes to the city of Fargo. The rest goes to other political subdivisions. And so, again, it's about relationships. It's about sharing, communicating, and figuring out a solution together.
15: Denise, just so I make sure I understand your answer, it was or was not fair, the 3%?
18: I understand that it was a starting place, and they expected that we're going to have conversations to figure out if it's the right level.
15: Okay, so fair in that context.
18: Fair in that concept.
15: Very good. Thank you.
18: Thank you, Dave.
19: So it was a way to get us to spend less money, so it's definitely impacting the city of Fargo's budgets. And then with the governor saying we're probably going to have to cut 10%, this is going to have a big impact on our budget. As far as I'd like to talk a little bit, so it's going to impact counties way more than the city. To give you an example with us, utility fees, water fees, garbage fees, the city of Fargo can get around a lot, a county cannot. And so the one thing that's the most interesting was the legislature voted to cap the city and the county, but they did not cap themselves. I thought that was very revealing, because if it's good for everyone else, why in the world wouldn't you live by your same rules? So I think that's a legitimate question that the legislature should answer, because it's impacting us. We just talked about a development where we don't have enough staff to be able to publicly defend that development. And so it's going to impact us. And so it's an issue, and I believe it will be addressed, like you said, because I think the counties are feeling this much worse than the city of Fargo. Thank you.
15: So fair or not?
19: Absolutely not fair.
15: Not fair. Okay. Thank you.
19: If I made a rule that you have to live by, but I don't have to live by it, that's my definition of not fair.
15: Understand. Thank you, Dave.
20: I couldn't agree with you more, Dave. I think this is something we almost are all on the same page about. Fargo is the largest city in the state of North Dakota and the most economically viable city in North Dakota, and so. Yes, there are leeways to get around this 3% cap, but I think the intentionality behind it is good. It's fair to help control. That's what I'm talking about, responsible, managing the growth responsibly. I think this will also help the city of Fargo. My concern, like most of the other speakers said, is what happened to the other counties. that may not be able to get around these things, but definitely it's an opportunity to have conversation, and we need to have that conversation continuously.
15: Fair or not?
20: It's fair.
15: Yes, okay. Yeah. Thank you. All right, we've got everybody on that question. Any challenges in that round of answers? Okay, thank you.
1: All right, Josh? Drug use and crime in Fargo have escalated. The harm reduction program run by Fargo Cass Public Health distributes needles and syringes to drug users. Do you believe that program is helping or contributing to the problem?
17: I think first and foremost, the data shows us that it's helping. It's helping us address the addiction issue that is a part of our society and part of our community. It is unfortunate that we continue to see people, family members, parents, people who work in our community continue to struggle with the disease of addiction. And the harm reduction program is intended to provide services to those folks and then connect them to resources. In 2025 alone, that harm reduction program connected over approximately 940 people to treatment services, 368 people to substance use or behavior health issues. We had people referred to job service, legal service. It's helping people make a connection when they're ready to make that connection. Any of us that have worked or lived with someone or know someone in our lives who deals with addiction knows that it is a challenge that those individuals face. And so whatever we can do in partnership with the nonprofits around our community to make sure people are healthier. Now, I know there is a lot of debate about handing out needles and exchanging that, but we also know that we've dramatically decreased the spread of hepatitis C across our community and across the state through programs like this.
1: Thank you. Denise?
18: Yeah, addiction and behavioral health issues are a challenge across this entire country, and I'm sure every listener has someone in their family who has struggled with this, including me, myself. It has been, first of all, this program is paid for with tobacco settlement dollars, but it is proven, the data and the facts prove that it does connect people to services. In fact, utilizing this program, folks, when they're ready to get the help, are 5 times more likely to ask for it and 3 times more likely to actually stop using products altogether. And 70% there's been a 70-cent reduction in hepatitis C in Cass County since 2018, since this program was implemented. So the facts show that it works. You have to connect people with services when they're ready. I worked at Blue Cross Blue Shield for 16 years. We stopped involuntary treatment placement because it doesn't work. You have to be ready, and you have to want the help.
1: Thank you. Dave?
19: So what we're doing is enabling, and we obviously have to stop. The taxpayers of Fargo can't afford to keep doing this. And so there's lots of things that we need to do. The unfortunate thing is what happened last year, we were giving out drug paraphernalia, the city of Fargo, paid for by the taxpayers of Fargo. We had crack pipes, and then we have 3 million heroin needles. And now we're the leader in fentanyl overdoses in the region because this is where everyone comes to get free stuff. We are the magnet city. And so that's what's going on. And if we don't change it, and with some of the people here, it will only increase. If we don't, it will continue our downward spiral, because that's what's happening. Just go in front of City Hall.

0: we shouldn't just criticize something because we want to criticize it. What is the impact on it, on the society? What is it contributing to the society overall? That's what I care about. So I think it is working, and I think we can keep it in place, but yet we can streamline some of the activities and make sure that we're not just trying to help people to indulge. We can streamline some of those activities.
1: Thank you. And Michelle.
2: Well, first of all, this is not paid for by the tobacco settlement dollars. The drug paraphernalia is paid for by the opioid settlement, which is running out of money. And we are absolutely contributing in enabling people to use illegal drugs. We are giving them the vector to kill themselves. Now, I can walk into harm reduction and go to a vending machine and go get drug paraphernalia. You don't have to engage. You don't have to give your real name. So I don't know where you're coming up with this as such a wonderful way to get people free from drugs. We've given out more than 3 million needles, 7,000 crack pipes, and many other items. You say that Hep C and AIDS has gone down. Do you even know what the occurrence of Hep C and AIDS is in the Fargo-Moorhead area? It's actually not even, it's hardly even negligible. It is so small. So yes, it is supposed to stop the transfer of communicable diseases, but I need to know the numbers. Is it a high number, or is it from 10 people down to 3?
3: Can I just...
4: Any challenges there?
3: Well, it's not a challenge, but she's right. It's not tobacco. I misspoke. It's opioid settlement funds that I used in my... I'm sorry.
4: Okay. Dave, you want a challenge there?
5: No, I was under the impression that the challenges could be redeemed for free hot dogs at the Red Fox
4: Stadium. Sadly,
0: I agree.
4: No hot dogs or chairs for the rest of the debate, unfortunately. So, all right, no challenges on that question.
6: Well, at the risk of losing a hot dog, my challenge is to Commissioner Pepcorn. You made the comment that everyone's coming here to get this product. So how does that explain that since 2025, we've seen a 41% reduction in people enrolling in the program and a 64% reduction in Narcan distribution through public health?
5: Well, what's happening now is I've had people contact me. We have other counties, their law enforcement dropped them off in Fargo. We have witnesses. So what's happening now is we are providing a service for the region, which that might be okay, but then we have to have other people pay for it other than just the taxpayers of Fargo. If it's going to be a regional thing, then, and including the state and the county, but it cannot be just the city of, that's not fair. I don't know if you would agree with that, but if we are providing the service, West Fargo doesn't have it, Moorhead doesn't have it. Do you get what I'm saying?
4: Okay. Yep, thanks. And that's all we... Yeah, we'll leave it there with the rules of the debate. Okay. Sorry, but thanks for the challenge and then the response. We appreciate that. Bonnie.
1: All right, this one goes to Denise first. Mayor Dr. Tim Mahoney has completing his last few weeks in office. While we can all point out things we appreciate about his service, what is one thing you would definitely do different than what the mayor has done?
3: Yeah, there is a legacy there between diversion and water, Red River Water Supply, the airport, a number of things that have happened over the last 5 elections where he was elected. I would take a different approach to just generally relationships. For instance, I would have handled Harwood and the data center differently about that relationship being the way that was managed and kind of a surprise to some of us who weren't part of the NDA. And I would work more closely regularly with our sister city mayors. When I announced that I was running for mayor, the first thing I did was sent them all a message to let them know that I'm about working relationships, I'm about building and collaborating with others, and that would be my approach. And I would take that very seriously because we are a regional center, again, not our city without boundaries, when we think about the issues impacting us all. So how do we collaborate, even though we're the largest city, but in earnest and with sincerity?
1: Thank you. Dave?
5: So obviously he served for 20 years and I was there for 16 of the 20. And so we've disagreed on things and agreed, but I mean, you have to look, it's been an excellent record of his. What I would change is right now what he does is he excludes people. We get no information. I'm just speaking for myself. There is no communication with the city administrator or the mayor on most topics. And I would be the opposite. I would include everybody, anybody that wants to be a part of something, I would include them. And so it's a method of control that's very bad management style. And this is going to take a very long time to correct, because our city has

0: serious issues across the board, not just police, not just communication, and a lot of it is because of this. It was manipulation where you would only give certain people certain information, and so I would be the opposite of that. My door would be open all the time. Thank you.
1: Thank you. Sekou?
2: Yeah, I think Mayor Mahoney has some gains. He made some gains. He has some wins. As every leader, we will all be criticized, we'll all be critiqued. What we got right, what we got wrong, he got some things right, he did get some things wrong. And that is the reason City Hall was not very much achieving much. And I think something that might look like a negative to Mahoney that I see as a positive is that he was not there trying to control everything. That's why all the commissioners had their own individual votes. They could vote without any fear of retribution or anything. And that is something I would want to maintain when I come to City Hall. I want to make sure every commissioner has a mind of their own and they can look at things critically and vote on what they think is better for the city of Fargo. But at the same time, another thing, I mean, he could have done was built more bridges with the fellow commissioners. I don't think that happened. That's why they couldn't talk to each other and they could not agree on anything. Hence, we have five people running for mayor, whereas West Fargo, somebody's running on the post.
1: Thank you. Michelle?
3: Well, again, you cannot bring all the commission together and talk because then you would have a quorum. You can only talk to one other commissioner at a time. So I agree with Commissioner Pepcorn that communication has been deficient over the last few years. And even news that I'm hearing today of new developments is all new to me, that I've had news directors reach out to me concerning. The one thing I would do differently is I would have fired Chief Cebulski years ago. I tried to make that happen and it was ineffectual. And I think now we are finally benefiting from the fact that we have a good police administration.
1: Thank you. Josh?
4: You know, as mayor, congratulate Mayor Mahoney for his legacy of service. He's been elected many times by the voters. They have appreciated him and continue to send him back to the job. The things I would do differently is more proactive engagement, not just with our community, but with our stakeholders and policymakers across the state. It's very often that Fargo shows up asking for what Fargo needs instead of building relationships with cities across the state to find out how we can work collaboratively to get things done. An example of what I was able to accomplish in Bismarck is when Fargo needed more transit money, first thing I asked is what other communities have a similar transit program as Fargo. We found out that the Minot, Grand Forks, and Bismarck have similar transit programs, so we as four cities together went and asked for an allocation from the state. And now there's also, so we received $2 million, but also a continued conversation about finding long-term sustainable funding for transit in those four communities. So we work better when in partnership and in collaboration with stakeholders, whether it's locally or throughout the state.
1: Thank you. Anybody have any challenges?
5: For the next question, I'll remind our group here that you have your 60 seconds. If you wish to go back, I know a few minutes ago there was, ran out of time, I can't say anything. You have 60 seconds. If you can get in to finish the old one, then get to the new one in 60 seconds, you're good. So you've got that real estate to use as you choose. Okay. Dave, you'll go first on this question. And this question comes specifically from this moderator. It's a bit random, but it's something I've thought about for years, and this seems like a good time to ask it. Statistically, Christianity is the overwhelming faith system among city residents. Churches here are full of people on Easter week. The city will occasionally fly flags downtown during special occasions. Considering all this, would you support flying white flags in downtown Fargo during Holy Week?
0: Absolutely, and I think we have a policy, but I think you have to be, if we're free speech and free expression, then you have to be consistent. And so to me, if you have a policy, you have to follow it. And so to me, that's we have the Ten Commandments in the middle of the square at City Hall. And so I couldn't think of a bigger example of free speech. And that's Christianity and Judaism. And so I think we have to be, like we talked about before, we're all Fargoans. We have to be, not discriminate, that's across the board. Thank you.
5: Thank you. Sekou.
2: I think I'm the only preacher up on stage here, and I'm careful with how I do things because I don't like to alienate anybody from the process. So if we say, hey, okay, we're dominantly Christian, so let's fly white flag during Holy Week, will you also be willing to fly a Muslim flag during Ramadan? So let's be careful what we ask for. Fargo is not a church. Fargo is a city. It's a government city run on ordinances run by the Constitution. So anything that will be divisive, I'm not going to be part of it. I'm a Christian. My Bible is the authority for the church when it comes to running the city ordinances, the state laws, the federal laws, the Constitution will run the city. And I will not use the Bible to run the city because everybody in Fargo is not Christian. Everybody in Fargo does not adhere to the Christian faith, and we have to respect all of us. We can be different and we can still be one. We are all, like Dave said, we are Fargoans. Let's try to overcome anything that brings divisions among us.
5: Okay, thank you. Michelle?
3: Absolutely. We fly flags for all sorts of different reasons in the city, and I would absolutely be in agreement with flying it for Holy Week. You need to know your history when you start arguing this point in the history of our country. And it is a nation built on Christian values, and you cannot argue that with me. We say the Pledge of Allegiance every time before meeting, one nation under God. We have in God we trust. In our courtrooms and on our currency. It is absolutely pertinent that people understand that this is a Christian country, that this is a melting pot, and when you come here, it is to come to assimilate to this country, not to bring other, and it's nothing against other religions, but other cultures that should assimilate to the American culture.
5: Thank you. Michelle, Josh?
4: You know, anytime we mix religion with government, we have to be careful. So if the question specifically about flying a Christian flag, I would want to make sure that we have a policy in place that is inclusive or exclusive of all religions. So we're making sure that we're following, you know, case law that has already been put in place. To the comment of us people assimilating to our American culture, our American culture is built on the vibrancy of people who have brought their hard work, their labor, their values, their experiences, their religions, their cultures, their dance, their music, their work ethic to our country, and that's what we built on. And so while certainly we might have started with one group of people, we've evolved to 340 million people from all over the world, and I'm proud that Fargo is an epicenter of some of that, and we should continue to celebrate the diversity of our community.
5: Making sure I understand your answer, Josh, yes or no, you would support that or you would not?
4: If we had a policy that was explicit about how religious symbolism was respected or supported throughout the city, then yes. But I would want to make sure that we're not just doing one religion over another or saying yes or no to certain religions.
3: I don't feel like that was really answered.
4: Okay. Yes. I'm a Christian, but I'm not going to make sure my flag flies on City Hall if we can't allow other religious organizations also have their flag.
5: Point of clarity on this, and those of you who are in the city government may know this already, what is the policy on this? I have been told that it's not something that anyone could come in and request this, and it's more of a judgment thing, and it's sort of loose. Clarity on this?
0: I don't know the policy, but I will find it out for you, Steve, and I will get it to you. So you can relay it to everybody that's listening.
5: Okay, fair enough. Okay, so we've had everybody speak on this.
1: Denise.
5: Except Denise, okay.
6: Yeah, this is still a country with separation of church and state. I'll start with that. And we have a First Amendment that allows religious freedom and freedom of speech. And our Constitution, our country, were built on those principles by our founding fathers. So having said that, I'm a Christian. And our policy today, my understanding, it does not allow us to have fine flags for religious reasons. But if it were to change, it would have to change for all religions because of separation of church and state.
5: Okay. Any challenges that anyone wishes to use on this question? Okay, thank you.
1: All right, Sekou, you're up next. The proposed Fargo Convention Center has two finalist sites, downtown by the Civic Center and the Brewhalla area. What's the right choice?
2: You know, I've been asked this question over and over, and I'm happy that it came up again. I'm not a fan of the Fargo Convention Center, even though it's been voted on. I'm not a fan of that. I thought it was a missed opportunity. I think Fargo residents are facing so much hardship that we could have used this opportunity to address some of those hardships in other ways. I see the convention center as just one of those dreams that city commissioners wanted. I don't know the direct socioeconomic impact that it's going to have on the city residents. Therefore, my simple answer is I don't care where you cite it. It's a missed opportunity. If you like cite it on top of City Hall or wherever, I don't care. We should have used that opportunity to do something better and not just trying to fund some pipe dreams, because how will we maintain this building? We pay for this building. How many businesses will be impacted given our population 140,000 or 141,000?
1: All right, Michelle.
3: Well, first of all, this was approved by Fargo voters, and this is paid for by visitors of Fargo. This is not paid for by Fargo residents. So this is paid for and funded by a lodging tax. And I think we have to look at the aggregate good of who will benefit the most from what the location. And I have thought about this very much. Both have wonderful ideas and beautiful proposals, but it has to go downtown. We spend $250,000 a year just to keep the Civic Center alive. And that is the heating, the out-of-date HVAC system. And it's almost unfunctionable the way it is. The designers are able to reuse the bones of the Civic Center that will help rejuvenate downtown. There are far more businesses that will benefit in the downtown location than in the Brewhalla location. So I was not afraid Tuesday to actually be a leader, make my choice, and say, let's put it downtown. We were given leadership roles. Let's make the choice and get this going.
1: Thank you. Josh?
4: I think the best location is the one that puts the least risk on the city. We are finding ourselves in a tight budget, and that's a major concern. I continue to hear from people both who support the convention center and those that oppose it. So with that, I know that the commission, the ball is in the commission's court, and I would be supportive of making sure that the current commission is making that decision, since they've spent the last 18 months, as a part of this conversation. I think punting it to the next commission is dangerous in not doing what was asked of folks, and they've had plenty of time to do it. So I'm hopeful within the next month that the commission finalizes a selection.
1: Very good. Denise?
3: No answer. You didn't answer where you would want it.
4: I honestly, I don't care. It can go where it best.
2: No,
4: I've not been sitting on those committees.
2: No, yeah. Josh answered. He said wherever it would make the best impact.
3: There's A or B.
5: Okay, I think we've gotten that out on the table. Thank you for that.
1: Denise?
6: I've been actively part of this committee for the last 18 months, and I completely agree it's got to be this commission that makes the final decision. I asked for at the last commission meeting that we get the financial data that compares apples to apples, and I have been consistent on this. There are pros and cons to both locations, and until I see that financial information, I'm not ready, because my number one job as a leader on the commission is to make sure I'm being fiscally responsible for the sustainability of how we're going to continue to pay for this with the lodging tax over time. And so until I see that financial data, I will not be making my decision.
2: Thank you, Dennis.
1: Dave?
0: So I was very pleased that it was delayed, and we're going to have Baker Tilly evaluate both of these. And we are not going to be in any rush. There's no reason that this commission needs to vote on it. This has the potential to be a financial disaster. And so we need to have experts that are making these lease agreements, these legal agreements, not our city attorney, not our city finance director. We need experts doing these agreements, because it's not just building a $40 million building. It's the long range upkeep, the long range, who's making the money. And right now we have no idea. And so I believe we're far from making a decision. And I don't believe it's just going to be these two. I think we should look at all four of them. Because the bottom line is, what's best financially for Fargo? Not which looks nice, which is nice for the business owners downtown. It's taxpayers' money is on the line, not just for a year, forever. And so you better, this is a serious decision. And we're not ready, we're not even close to being ready. Thank you.
2: Thank you, Dave.
1: Challenges?
5: Yeah, and I would say on the challenge side, this is probably the perfect time to say, so-and-so, I don't think I heard your answer. That's a way that you can use your challenges too. To Denise's comment about what the process is. So hopefully
1: thank
5: that
1: you.
5: Helps. Okay. All right. Back to Steve. Michelle, you will go first on this one. City commissioners and the mayor are sometimes pressured to take positions on national and international issues that have nothing to do with running Fargo. When is it appropriate for city leadership to formally weigh in on such issues?
3: It's not. It's not appropriate. That's not our role. and it's not something that we should be discussing as business meeting as representatives of the city of Fargo. We have had people come in and shout, "Save Palestine." I don't have a hotline to Benjamin Netanyahu and to help mediate an international conflict. That is not city business. That is not something that we need to get into. We don't need to be going to No Kings protests and showing our political agendas that way. So I think city officials have no business in getting involved in the commission meetings discussing national and international news.
5: Okay. Thank you. Josh.
4: Could you repeat the question? I was thrown off based on the ordering.
5: Yeah.
6: We got out of whack there, so we were talking about that.
4: Yeah. Just
6: never mind.
5: Okay. Apologies if we skipped something there. City commissioners and mayor are sometimes pressured to take positions on national and international issues that have nothing to do with running Fargo. When is it appropriate? That's the question. When is it appropriate for city leadership to formally weigh in on these issues?
4: Right. For me, the litmus test is, does it impact the business of the city? You know, in terms of the conversation, does it impact what we're doing and what's on our priorities? And that's, again, the importance of if the city leaders having a vision and a strategy of how we're moving forward. Things like this come up as distractions often because people aren't clear on what we are focused on. And we would be able to have an answer as a city about why we aren't having conversations about things happening in other parts of the world or even other parts of the country if we continue to stay focused on the strategy and the plan moving forward. So my answer would be that in most cases it wouldn't be the priority of the city to weigh in on that.
5: Okay, thank you. Denise.
6: Yeah, the last time this was front and center was the request for a proclamation around the Gaza situation, and I was very clear in that vote that this is not part of the business of the city. The city has no responsibility to intervene in a global conflict, I think, was my quote at the meeting. I did not support the proclamation. There's two sides to the issue there. And it was 3 months of distraction of us meeting with people, getting emails. It really had an impact on our time if we were being responsive. And so I did meet with everybody, heard all sides, but in the end, I made it very clear I did not support the proclamation because it's not the business of the city.
5: Thank you. Dave?
0: We have so many issues within the city of Fargo. That should be our primary focus. I think we all have the right for free speech, but I think that we have to be very careful that we, when somebody asks us our opinion, that we say, I'm speaking with, this is my own opinion, and not ever at a city event. So I think we have so many issues that the city needs to focus on. I think, I don't have my cup with me, but it says, watch your own bobber. And so to me, that's what we should do. Watch what's going on in Fargo, and that's what we have impact on, not all these other things.
5: Thank you. Sekou.
2: I think I'm listening to classical political answers to this question for people who looking for office and they don't want to rock the boat. It makes no sense that anybody say a mayor in Fargo cannot comment on national or global issue. Right now, gas prices up. It did not start in Fargo. There are global issues that affect residents in Fargo. So you can tell me if a mayor of Fargo cannot comment on global issues that are squeezing Fargo residents at the pump and other things. COVID-19 did not remain in China. It affected the entire the entire world. It disrupted logistics and moving stuff forward. Also, the tariff that came from Washington, D.C., it also affected farmers here in Fargo. So to tell me that when you a mayor in Fargo, you cannot comment on national issues that are going to directly impact residents in Fargo is frivolous. It's a missed opportunity. When I'm mayor, anything nationally or globally that affect people in Fargo, I will speak towards them.
5: Okay, thank you. Any challenges in that round of Denise?
6: Yeah, I'll
5: you
6: challenge.
5: Have 15 seconds.
6: I'm sorry, Commissioner Pepcorn. I appreciate your position on this. Hearing this, you weren't at the vote that night. It was a very contentious conversation. The room was packed with signs. It was emotional. It would have been helpful to hear that night on the vote. You weren't at the meeting.
5: Dave, you have 30 seconds.
0: I wasn't at the meeting because I was afraid for my safety. We have no security in City Hall. We had two police officers, and when I did a nose count, we must have had 75 people with backpacks. And so to me, that was not a safe situation. Actually, this leads into our City Hall needs to be secured, period. And right now, we don't have enough funding set aside for that. So that it's a serious issue, not just for the city commission, but also for the staff that's there on a daily basis. Thank you.
5: Okay. Thank you.
1: Anyone else? All right. Josh is next. Special assessments have been a persistent frustration for Fargo homeowners, but someone has to pay the bill eventually for infrastructure developments. What would you change about the system?
4: What I would change about special assessments is how we prioritize what projects get special assessments. So using the bonding mechanism of the city to help offset the cost to homeowners or carry that cost over a longer term. As a real estate agent, every day this is a conversation about whether people can afford building a new house or moving into a house or staying in their home based on specials. So my priority would be making sure that our specials are prioritized for infill and making sure we're taking a care of the streets and the water project or water infrastructure that we have currently. But then as we talk about growth, that we're only offering special assessments to certain type of growth that is meeting the needs of the housing and development needs that the city has prioritized. There's a lot of developments that can happen and people are willing to pay the full bill, and those can happen and the city should authorize those and let those happen, but the city should not use our special assessment process or the bonding that we have access to offset those costs.
1: Thank you. Denise?
6: Yeah, right now housing is unaffordable already for a lot of people. And if we take away the way Fargo has always done this, especially for Greenfield, and having the ability for new homeowners to pay this over 20 years as opposed to paying it up front with whatever the interest rate is you get on your mortgage loan, it's going to be very difficult to make housing more affordable. The special assessment issue was studied in depth about 7 years ago now, and there were many changes made at that time. They went from the city paying about 30% to citizens paying 70% to just the inverse. Now today, with caps, citizens pay about 30%, city pays about 60-70%. It is one point. The second is prioritizing the projects as part of the capital improvement plan needs to continue, and how we utilize prairie dog funds for some of those major thoroughfares is another way to address this impact to all citizens. And so all of those things connected, it's the system we have. I think we've studied it. It's become much more equitable, and we're not getting the pushback like we did 6 and 7 years ago.
1: Thank you. Dave?
0: When I'm elected mayor, I'm the liaison for the Planning Commission, and we're redoing the Land Development Code. Part of that is reforming specials. Right now, the bank is the taxpayers of the city of Fargo. There's a lot of developers that have made millions of dollars and they want to keep this system continued. What we're doing now is we're funding the infrastructure and new developments, the taxpayers, and that can't continue. That risk is going to blow up in our face. And so it has to stop. I will reform it. And we are the only people in the United States, the city of Fargo in this area, that do it this way. Doesn't that tell you something? And so what we have to do is, when you do new infrastructure, we're not going to fund it. The interesting thing is, if we reform our specials, we're also going to be able to reduce our engineering staff. Right now, we have one of the largest engineering departments in the region, and we don't need that many if we're not doing all these projects. Thank you.
1: Seiko?
2: Thank you. I think when it comes to special assessments, I think, yes, homeowners have been squeezed. It's something we have to take a look at. And I don't think when I'm at City Hall, it's not a decision I want to make unilaterally. I think we can bring together all the partners that are involved with this, the developers, the homeowners, and everybody that is involved with this. Let's have a discussion on it, because special assessment, as people frown on it, is still adding some income that is helping with some of our infrastructure, taking care of some things. If we end that, where do we get that money from to fund some of the projects that we are funding? So we can't just say willy-nilly, let's end it. No, let's look at it. Let's look at a fact sheet. Let's create a middle ground so that our homeowners are not just being totally squeezed, but at the same time, the city has projects that it has to take care of. So we have to create a balance between that. Let's look at it holistically. Let's have a conversation on that, and let's take the middle road that benefits the city and the residents.
1: All right. And Michelle.
3: Well, the city being a bank is not a core city service, so we need to get out of the banking business as the city of Fargo. As far as housing special assessments go, we need to look at how the developers pay for those up front rather than on the back end. So that way you don't have that home special assessment, and it's the cost of the home isn't as transparent because you have the house price and then all of a sudden you have another $50,000-$60,000 in special assessments to pay off. So let's switch that around. I would also suggest we get rid of the new housing two-year tax exemption. That would be helpful, and I am quite confident that other cities would follow suit with that. And we vote for the continuation of the infrastructure sales tax, because without that, you are going to get stuck with some very high bills until we can get rid of these special assessments. And it's something that will not hurt our pocketbook, and visitors will have to contribute to that as well.
5: Okay.
1: Challenges?
5: All right. Next question, Denise, you will go first on this. What is something you would like to see come to Fargo that we don't already have? Maybe an entertainment option, a certain kind of business, a venue, or maybe something else?
6: I'm excited about the Science Museum coming, but that's already underway. As far as retail, I'm a big fan of Trader Joe's when we go to Seattle. That would be great to see. What I really love is what we've seen in the expansion of all the diversity in our eating establishments. And not that I am about food, but I can be about food. And just you people leveraging their diversity to bring new ideas to this region and to Fargo is really exciting to see. But so those would be a couple of specific examples.
5: Okay. Dave.
0: A performing arts center. Like I totally agree, the Science Center, to have that downtown will be great, but also a performing arts center. And I want to go into, from now on, we have a lot of property the city does downtown. We are not going to give any away a free. If you paid attention at our last meeting, the Kilbourne Group wanted the Downtown Engagement Center for $500,000. It's assessed at $2.5 million. So I'm like, I'm sure you would like to buy it for $500,000. And so what we'll do is we'll put an RFP and we'll ask $3 million and we'll get it. Thank you.
5: Thank you. Sekou.
2: I think we can make Fargo an entertainment hub in the region. And one of the ideas I floated to Mayor Mahoney was that something that I will see come. I want to see us create a Fargo Walk of Fame. I believe so many people have invested in this city. I've worked for this city, have served this city. I love celebrating achievement. I love celebrating people who've done good for the city. And so it would not be bad to have a Fargo Walk of Fame. I would like to see Steve start on that Fargo Walk of Fame and so many other people. I would even like to see everybody here start. Denise, who's been serving, Michelle, Dave, and Josh. I love to see people who have made this city better, who have brought us together, who have done things. I would love to see businesses celebrate. And so it's something I really am passionate about, creating a Fargo Walk of Fame.
5: Okay. Michelle.
3: We do have a Fargo Walk of Fame, actually. I would like to see someone step up and take over for Jade Presents, because I believe that is a big loss to the city and all the concert promotion that they have done. So hopefully someone can step up there. I'm excited about the ideas for the new Science Museum. They spoke at the last commission meeting and have some wonderful ideas. I am excited for the Target to finally go in just north of 52nd. That would be fabulous for that to happen. And not so much as an attraction, but I really want to see 76th Avenue South interchange be put in as soon as possible.
5: Okay. All right. Thank you, Michelle. Josh.
4: Well, I know whoever's able to be mayor when a Trader Joe's opens up in Fargo will certainly be a hero. So I second bringing a Trader Joe's. But I think more importantly, I'd love for us to have more of a conversation in partnership with the Park District and other nonprofits about doing more indoor facilities that we can that families and community members can access throughout the year. We've had a great conversation on the north side with what the potential closure of a senior center would look like, and now it's evolved into a conversation about what would a community space look like on the north side for people to walk, for community groups, for teen groups to meet. But especially with winter, having indoor activities will be an important piece.
5: Okay, very good. And I think that's everybody on that question. Any challenges there to anything that was said? Somebody like something else other than Trader Joe's better. Trader Joe's getting some free publicity here tonight. All good. Okay. Having seen no challenges, we're going to start to transition to kind of the final chapter of our evening here tonight. We have a section now that we're titling a distinction segment. Much is at stake, obviously, in this campaign. You all have worked very hard and put a lot of heart and soul into this. This is the last chance for the public to understand why you are unique in this group. So we want to give each of you 60 seconds to draw a clear distinction between yourself and one or more of the candidates on this stage. This is optional. There will not be time given for responses, so just so we're clear on that, but challenges can still be used if you have any. Again, this is an optional opportunity for you to draw a distinction or delineation between you and one or more of the candidates on the stage. Who would like to go first? Dave.
0: I'll go first. One difference between me and everybody else up here is I oppose the 1% tax. It's $34 billion, and so $34 million, and so I would encourage people to vote no. And now, if you've noticed, they've sent out postcards with scare tactics saying, if you don't approve this, we're going to raise your specials, we're going to raise this. Can I tell you a secret? We have more money than we know what to do with. And do you know where it is? It's in the legacy fund. $13.6 billion. That's enough to pay for infrastructure for hundreds of years. And so for the government in Fargo to try to scare us to say we don't have money for infrastructure, and then the money, and actually it's not the legislators' money, it's not the state's money, it's our tax money that's been collected. It's sitting there, it's ours, and we want it used for infrastructure. That's all we have to do. It was originally supposed to be $1 billion, and now it's $13.6 billion. So let's go.
5: So your distinction is you're saying you're the only one who shares that position on this stage.
0: Absolutely, it's true.
5: Okay. Okay, thank you. All right, anyone else? 60 seconds.
2: I'll go. I think my distinction from everyone on the stage here tonight is the fact that I'm a preacher, and I've been preaching for over 30 years, 33 years maybe, and what I do is listen to people as a preacher. I sit down, I counsel families going through difficulties. I talk to, as a community activist, I talk to people in the community. I listen to their problems. I sit with them and help to craft solutions to those problems. And that's exactly what I'm bringing to City Hall. A mayor should be somebody who listens first and decides later. For the fact that I'm up here on stage and five of us are here, it means something is broken. We're not doing something right. So I want to come to City Hall and bring people together. I believe in representative government. I think we should go towards the ward system. I think every district should be represented in Fargo in the decision process. I think our young people should be brought to bear. They should come close and see what's happening. I'm the only candidate speaking about those things. We need to give people opportunity. I believe in representation. So every district should have a seat at a city council so that they can have a part in process formulation.
5: Okay, thank you. Anyone else?
6: I'll go. I think I'm the professionally the most experienced candidate, excuse me, of the mayors up here, mayoral candidates up here. Professionally, I worked for 40 years in a number of organizations, three of which I led, two as executive director, starting one. I also have been chair of seven statewide or local boards, which says something not only about my ability to lead a meeting and understanding of parliamentary procedure, but the trust that the members and the organizations had in me to be their leader. And last, I'm truly an independent. I've not been active in either political party. This is not a stepping stone for me. It is the last campaign and election that I'm going to run for and position that I want to be part of. And I take that to heart. I do not make decisions based or on a political lens. And I would continue to do that because mayor works for every Fargoan, and I would continue to do that.
5: Okay. Anyone else?
4: This is Josh. What would make me stand out compared to the other four candidates is I'm the only one outside of City Hall. So the frustration people have had with the way the city has functioned, whether it's the full commission or subcommissions, I'm the one that has been able to deliver for Fargo outside of that and in partnership with some of the people at this table. I am committed to continuing to move our Fargo forward. I work in collaboration with people, whether we agree most of the time or disagree most of the time. But we're always focused on the goal of moving Fargo forward and delivering for our community.
5: Okay, thank you. Michelle, would you like to add something?
3: Yes, I would. Thank you. I would say what differentiates me from several of the candidates is that I've actually given answers to how I would fix problems, where what I am hearing from several people is just, we need to listen, we need to listen. We listen every single day. I talk to people every single day. I'm meeting with people, I'm in living rooms, I'm in businesses, and I've actually come up with solid answers, not waffled, not given I don't know or I don't care answers. And I think that speaks volumes. So I certainly hope that on June 2nd, with early voting, and on June 9th, Election Day, that you will vote Michelle Turnberg for mayor.
5: Okay. If you've got a challenge left, you can burn one here. And we have, let's see, Bonnie, what do we have?
1: Denise is out, and Dave's got both, and the rest of you have one left.
5: Okay, so everybody but Denise. If you want to challenge something that was just said there, this is your time.
2: I think I can use my one that is left. I mean, I'm hearing, you know, people trying to separate themselves from each other. Yep, everybody here, Josh, 10 years in the legislature, the other three are on the city commission. So you're still part of the process. Here's what's going to happen. When I get to city hall, I'm going to make sure I send a bill to the state legislature to make sure that anybody who already currently holds an elected position, if you must run for another elected position, you have to first resign that, because that's corruption. Corruption has so many faces. You can't block out two spots. If Michelle doesn't win, she doesn't lose anything. She goes back and continues as city commissioner. If Josh doesn't win, he continues. He still has 2 years in the Senate. So I think it's unfair to residents in Fargo that one person can block out two spots. If you really mean this, that I want to serve, resign your current elected position to run for a second elected position. I think that is corruption, and we need to end that.
5: Okay. Anyone else?
1: All right, time for closing statements. You have 60 seconds. We're going to do reverse order, so Michelle is first.
3: Very good. Well, I would just like to start by saying that I love Fargo. I have lived here for more than 30 years, and I have raised my family here. I have built my career here. I've served the community both as a journalist, a businesswoman, and also now as a city commissioner. I have listened to thousands of residents, and the message is clear that people want common sense back in City Hall. They want leaders who will ask tough questions before spending your hard-earned dollars. They want government that lives within its means. They want public safety to be a priority and not an afterthought, and they want a mayor who represents all of Fargo, not just a select few interests. So you heard many different opinions and visions for the city's future tonight, but mine is simple, and that is to restore trust, focus on core city services, support our police, fire, and first responders, and bring accountability back to government and make sure every decision starts with, is this making life better for taxpayers who are paying the bill?
1: Thank you. Take
2: who? Oh, this one.
1: Yep, we're going reverse.
2: Thank you. As we've been on this journey ever since from day one, the only person who's spoken on his record is Josh in the Senate. The other three had never spoken on their records. If you're running for this office, you should be presenting your record, and I think they've never done that because there's no record to convince the people of Fargo, and that's what I still insist. Anybody who fails as a city commissioner should not be elected as a mayor, because as city commissioner, they got one vote, and when they become mayor, they will still have one vote. As city commissioner, if they cannot talk to each other to get things passed, when they become mayor, it will still be the same. That's why we cannot trust these rhetorics. You have to pay attention to what they do. I am running because I care about this city. Yes, I don't have all the experience, but I have experience in other places. And I'm coming with the heart of service. I love the city and I care about this city. And a vote for me is a vote for our law enforcement officer, is a vote for our young people, for our seniors, for our veterans, for affordable housing, for safer street. A vote for me is a vote for people living with mental health, okay, homeless people, all the problems.
1: Thank you. All right, Dave.
0: So if you vote for me for mayor on June 9th, on June 10th, we will propose a budget where we're going to reduce the mill. Then we're also going to reduce utility fees. And so affordable housing, that isn't just for a select group, that will be for everybody. That will impact everybody that owns a house or rents an apartment. That's the first thing we're going to do. Then we're going to restore law and order. Our downtown is in a death spiral. And if we don't do something, it's going to continue and grow worse. And so we have to do that. We need law and order. We have to be tough on crime. We can't be soft on crime. Right now, if you get a shoplifting call, they don't even come. And if you're caught shoplifting, there is no punishment. So if you're a criminal and you commit a crime and there's no punishment, do you know what you do? you commit more crime. So if you want to have a clean, safe city with fiscal discipline, I'm a small business owner with common sense, I'm your man. Vote for me on June 9th. Thank you.
1: Thank you. Denise?
6: Yeah, hi. This race is not about me, and it's not about scare tactics or politics. It's about you and the work ahead of us to make sure you are proud to say you are from Fargo and for Fargo. And you're